one thing to say. The quickening. That's from Port Orchard, Washington. I only have one thing to say. The quickening. That's from Port Orchard, Washington. So there you've got it.

0: time, we'll go over here. First time caller line, you're on the air. Hi.
1: Hello.
0: Hello.
1: Yes.
0: Turn your radio off, please.
1: Got it.
0: Good.
1: Yeah, this is Fred from Maltby, Washington.
0: Hi, Fred.
1: I was going to call and find out if you'd heard about the new bonds the government's issuing.
0: New bonds?
1: New bonds. And a Gingrich bond.
0: A Gingrich bond.
1: Which has no maturity. A Dole bond, which has no interest. And the new Clinton bond, which has no principal.
0: That is funny. You get points for that. That was genuinely funny. It's a sad state of affairs we're in right now in this country, isn't it?
1: Nice to hear your show, and we listen to you every night.
0: Thank you. Take care. It really is true, isn't it? We're in a sad state of affairs. Gingrich, all the fire and passion that he had squandered with words that seemed to shoot himself in the foot all the time. Bob Dole, just unable to generate any interest, really. Possibly a winner by default, because we have a president who is in default. West of the Rockies, you're on the... Whoops. Sucker is just going to have to be... I see we're going to have to perform major surgery on that. Technical difficulties, we will call it. That's all right. I can yank the power cord from its rear and make it reset. In the meantime, wildcard line, you're on the air. Hello.
2: Art.
0: Yes.
2: From Santa Monica.
0: Hi.
2: I think Morris is right about Leach. I think he looks like a very good man.
0: Well, unfortunately, though, he is not running.
2: Well, at least he's in the government. Another thing, I think we might be living... There's a line from Caligula. Let all the poisons in the mud seep out. We might be living through that. That was a very good joke that guy had.
0: It was, wasn't it?
2: Yeah. All right.
0: Thank you. Yes, it was. Funny in the sense that you should laugh lest you cry. That's been my problem, you know, with politics generally. The nation is not engaged. I am not engaged. I'm sort of a better word. What is a better word? Disgusted? For me to get engaged, I need somebody I believe in. I need somebody out there that I think is going to change what I think is wrong. And I wish I could say that I see that person. I don't. A miracle from Bob Dole, maybe. But if history is a teacher, I don't expect it. East of the Rockies, you're on the air. Hello.
3: Hi, Art.
0: Hi.
3: This is Mark in Little Rock. How are you doing?
0: Okay, Mark.
3: Listening to your show the past couple of hours, and wanted to talk about Bill Clinton. What will it take for him to vindicate himself of all these allegations and everything that's going on around him right now?
0: Since you're in, I don't know. I don't have that answer. But you're in Little Rock, and I assume he's got a lot of support in Little Rock.
3: That's about 50-50.
0: About 50-50 now, huh?
3: I'd say that, you know, just me being out in the public, because I'm a 25-year-old male, and, you know, I'm not around politicians very much, but it's pretty much, we're going amok down here, because Bill Clinton has run us into an economical disaster hole down here, you know. Taxes are, it's unbelievable down here, Art. The cost of living is terrible. The unemployment rate is up. It's pretty bad down here, man. And your guest, Mr. Morris, said that he kind of fought the media down here for not informing the public of Bill Clinton's previous runnings in the governorship down here.
0: All right.
3: I think it was pretty much should have been known that Arkansas has been 48, 49, 50, and in everything you want to think about, every category, if you, you know, compare it to other states for the last 5 to 6, 7 years that I would know of.
0: Yeah, the media, though, really didn't give that much attention, not as much as they should have. And there were a lot of people calling from Arkansas saying, you'll be sorry.
3: I agree.
1: I probably would have been one of those

0: personally if I ever known you about your show, man.
1: I see. You asked, what is it going to take for him to get out of this?
0: Yes, and another question. If all these allegations and these accusations were wrong about him, what would America think of Bill Clinton then? Would they support him?
1: I would rather think so, yes. Thank you very much. In other words, the economy is rolling along on a fairly even keel. The market's up. Interest rates are not outrageous. They remain low. Jobs, though people complain and worry, are fairly plentiful. So I would think yes, minus the kind of scandals that are developing, plural certainly, Bill Clinton would be an easy ride into the White House. I still believe he will win. But like Mr. Morris, I think shortly after the election, there's going to be quite a ride. West of the Rockies, you're on the air. Hello. Hello there. No, you're not. Wildcard line, you're on the air. Good morning.
2: Good morning, Art. Bill from Youngstown, Ohio.
1: Yes, sir.
2: When you were doing the remote viewing the other night, I tried my darndest and couldn't get through. And I did see some things, but you had said that you would tell us what it was at the top of the hour where you go off at 5 a.m. here.
1: Oh, I see. All right. Well, it was six dolphins.
2: Six dolphins?
1: Yep.
2: Did the guy that faxed you say six dolphins?
1: Well, he didn't say six dolphins.
2: But he actually saw a dolphin?
1: Yes, uh-huh.
2: Boy, that's impressive.
1: I thought so.
2: Okay. Can I ask one more thing?
1: Yes.
2: Remember when Jennifer Flowers, am I correct that she sold tapes to the National Star? Do you recall that being in the media of the conversations with Bill Clinton?
1: I certainly recall the tapes anyway.
2: Okay. My question always has been, since it's illegal to tape a conversation without asking the person's permission, which she certainly wouldn't have done in that case, why wasn't she arrested?
1: Well, I'm not sure. I don't have the answer to that. I just don't have the answer. I thank you for the call, but I don't have the answer to that. Generally, it is not legal, as he points out, to tape somebody without their permission. So it is a good question. First time caller line, you're on the air. Hi.
3: Is this Art?
1: It is, yes.
3: Hey, how are you?
1: Okay.
3: My name's Holly. I'm calling about Chupacabra.
1: Okay, Holly, what do you know about the Chupacabra?
3: A lot.
1: You do?
3: He's a very intelligent individual. And I am a psychic. I'm a mental telepathic. And I have spoken to him under mental telepathy.
1: Wait a minute. Turn your radio off, dear. That's number one. Number two, wait a minute.
3: Bill, turn that radio off.
1: Turn that radio off, Bill. Now, you say you have spoken to the Chupacabra?
3: Exactly.
1: What did the Chupacabra say? I mean, why?
3: He told me why he was here.
1: Good. Why? We want to know. Why?
3: I have a letter. I wrote down everything that he told me under mental telepathy. I'm a pro.
1: All right. Look. You already said that. I want to know why he's here.
3: Yes. To experience mankind and to bring upon his world.
1: What do you mean, experience mankind? He's sucking the blood from goats and maybe even human beings.
3: He has an explanation for that, too.
1: What kind of experience with mankind is that?
3: To become part of this world.
1: By drinking it up, huh?
3: Well, there's an explanation behind it.
1: Well, the whole thing scares me, and
3: It doesn't scare me because
1: You're trying to tell us that Chupacabra's a nice guy? Or
3: galaxy. He's from another galaxy.
1: What galaxy is he from?
3: Europa.
1: Europa?
3: He's got a name for it. I got it written down here if I can find it.
4: Must be a very bloody place.
3: No, it's not.
1: No, it's not. All right, well,
3: you become a part of this world from another galaxy. All right.
1: Hold on. We'll be right back.
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1: In a moment, we're going to find out how you get to be a pro psychic. Which university gives a degree in that? And more about the Chupacabra.

0: How do you get to be a pro psychic?
1: Are you asking me?
0: Well, you're the psychic, right?
1: All right. I don't know. It's a gift. It's a gift from God.
0: Well, and then you don't get like a certificate or anything.
1: I don't know. Not really. Kind of.
0: Okay, I understand.
1: So
0: it's just one of those things that is.
1: I conquered the Ten Commandments.
0: Wait a minute. Now, what about the Ten Commandments?
1: I don't want to get into it.
0: Well, then, why did you mention it?
1: Because it's how I did it. I can communicate with anybody on this earth through mental telepathy.
0: Wow.
1: Anybody I want to.
0: Really?
1: Because I was given the gift.
0: All right. Well, then, let me see you do it. Communicate with me telepathically. Give me a message.
1: I love you.
0: That wasn't telepathically. That's
1: right.
0: It. That's it. Your history. I love you is, as said out loud, is not a telepathic message. Now, if I'd cleared my mind and I'd have received an I love you telepathically and you'd said yes, that was it or something, well then fine. I could go along with it. But under these circumstances, I declare you not to be a pro. On to the next call. On my wild card line, no, the international line, you're on the air.
2: Hello, Art.
0: Hello there, where are you?
2: I'm up here in Everett, Washington, where they built Boeing 747.
0: Well, I don't know how you got on my international line, but you're on the wrong line, sir. I appreciate the call. Thank you, but you're on the wrong line. West of the Rockies, you're on the air. Good morning. No, you're not. East of the Rockies, you're on the air. Hi.
3: Hi, Art. Let's change the topic totally. You may have mentioned this a couple weeks ago, but I haven't been listening as much as I used to.
0: All right.
3: Did you see the movie The Arrival?
0: No, I have not seen it yet, but I saw the making of The Arrival, so I know what it's about.
3: Oh, I mean, I assume that's something that interests you?
0: Of course.
3: I mean, have you had any callers call you up about it? Or?
0: Oh, yes.
3: Has the consensus been that they like it?
0: Yes.
3: Good. See, I saw it, and I didn't like it.
0: Oh, really?
3: And I certainly don't mind those sort of things.
0: What is it that you didn't like about it?
3: Well, it opens, like, the build-up is good.
0: Yeah.
3: And it kept, so I certainly didn't have a hard time sitting there watching it.
0: Yeah.
3: But, like, when it's all said and done, you sort of go...
0: Well, now, don't give away the answer.
3: No, I'm not.
0: But
3: I'm not one of those sort of people.
0: Yeah, I don't allow that. I mean, those people ought to be shot.
3: I agree.
0: Right.
3: I had a friend who told me the end of the movie The War of the Roses before I saw it.
0: Oh, you've got to be kidding.
3: Yeah, and I was like,
0: that's
3: loser.
0: That's no friend.
3: Oh, tell me about it.
0: Yeah.
3: But, yeah, after all is said and done, you know, and you're walking out of the theater, you go, did I need to sit through 2 hours for that? But, now, did you ever get to see Strange Days?
0: No.
3: All right, come on, you're missing them left and right here.
0: Well,
3: I mean, that one's out on video. I mean, we talked about Seven a couple months ago.
0: Yes.
3: And I know you loved that one.
0: I sure did.
3: Okay, last question, I'll let you go.
0: Yes.
3: Have you read Miss America by Howard Stern yet?
0: No, and the reviews are so bad that I don't plan to.
3: It was the fastest selling book in the history of printing.
0: Where is it on the bestseller list?
3: Well, now it's gone because it's been out for like 6 months. But
0: where was it ever?
3: It was number one.
0: When?
3: All right, I'm serious now. You really...
0: I know his other book was, but I don't think Miss America was it?
3: Oh, I swear to God, Art, I mean, you know, I'm not lying. You check it out, the New York Times bestseller.
0: You swear on Robin's laugh it was true?
3: What's that?
0: You swear on Robin's laugh that it was true?
3: I swear on Robin's breasts.
0: Goodbye. She is endowed. West of the Rockies, you're on the air. Hello. Yes.
4: I didn't get to hear you say what your object...
0: Dolphins, dear. Dolphins. Statue of dolphins.
4: Oh, goodness. And someone guessed it or remotely viewed it?
0: Yes.
4: Was your Vidian on?
0: No. And even if it had been, it would not have been in the field of view.
4: Oh, okay.
0: All right.
4: Thanks.
0: Goodbye. There is no such thing as levitation, says Bryn Marie. No spiritual teacher, yogi, paranormal event has ever proven itself to be a real, honest-to-goodness source of levitation. Every time a purported levitation is observed, with strict scientific controls, absolutely nobody does any kind of flying. That's very disappointing, because I got this fax from Gilbert, Arizona, which says, people who levitate often cannot control it. Some have levitated 12 cubits in the air when praying. The other famous levitators were St. Joseph of Cupertino, who used to fly around the church, even did it once in front of the Pope. It's not clear he could control when he did it. David Holm could levitate by putting himself in a trance, once went out one window and came in another before members of the Royal Society. But he also was reported to be seen levitating 6 inches above the seat of his chair when engaging in animated conversation, apparently unaware he was even doing it. Some of this is also described in the Britannica article, and more details are in the Reader's Digest book, Mysteries of the Unexplained. Anybody out there know anything at all about levitation? Wildcard Line, you're on the air.
5: Oh, Art.
0: Yes.
5: Levitation.
0: Yes, yes.
5: Levitation. You had Graham on last night, which was fantastic. I wish you...
0: Look, you're going to have to get into that phone and shout.
5: Okay, I'm shouting. How's that?
0: That's better.
5: Okay. Now, I wanted to ask him some questions, because in 1979, I was on a world cruise, and we went to Egypt, and I went to the pyramids one afternoon.
0: And?
5: And there was a tour going up to the King's Chamber, and you climb up a kind of an incline, wooden incline. And as we were going up, I was at the tail end of this group. On my right, I saw this 4-foot tunnel, which went to the Queen's Chamber. I was familiar with the layout of the pyramid.
0: Well, why didn't you break away from the group and scurry through it?
5: Listen, listen. When they went up, I came back and went into the tunnel.
0: You did do it.
5: Yes, and I went into the Queen's Chamber, Art.
0: Yes?
5: Well, I used to do a lot of meditation, so I went down on my knees into the lion posture, and I went into meditation.
0: And?
5: And I left my body.
0: Did you levitate?
5: Yes. Yes, I did.
0: Ask for levitation calls and you get them.
5: No, I'm serious.
0: You floated up above the
5: yes.
0: base of the chamber. How far?
5: Oh, right up to the ceiling of the Queen's Chamber.
0: What did it feel like? Did it feel like flying?
5: It just felt like I was completely free. I was just completely free now.
0: Well, you were free of gravity.
5: Well, I was free of everything. I mean, spiritually. And, all I know is when I finally came down, I suddenly came to and I thought, my goodness, where am I? And I floated out through that tunnel. That tunnel's only about 4 feet high.
0: You came down gently. You didn't come down like the Roadrunner.
5: No. I was just suddenly, I was back down on the floor.
0: Okay.
5: And I floated through that tunnel. And Art, believe me, when we went up there, it was about 2 o'clock in the afternoon. They were locking up the pyramid when I was trying to get out. There was just a great big lattice door.
0: Probably lucky you didn't get locked in, huh?
5: Yeah, well, I wish I'd have stayed overnight. But, I yelled at the man, and he let me out, and he kind of looked at me like, where did I come from?
0: Uh-huh.
5: And I just kind of floated to a cab, and got in a cab and went back to the ship. Now, for about 3 days after that on the ship, Art, when I was walking on the deck, I felt like I wasn't touching the floor. Do you know that?
0: Maybe you weren't, and maybe you were levitating. Well, there you go. Boy, you talk about levitation, and here come the levitators. Just walked, just floated about 6 inches above that teak deck, huh? West of the Rockies, you're on the air. Hello.
6: Hi, Art. I was trying to call you for like 40 minutes to find out what the object was you were doing with the viewing thing.
0: I just said that on the radio.
6: No, but let me tell you something. So what I have to say to you is invalidated because...
0: Yeah, that's right, it is.
6: But I want to ask you a question.
0: What?
6: Because I saw some other stuff, too. I want to ask you, these dolphins... as you were facing them, were they at different levels leaping from, like, right to left?
0: That's right.
6: And were they, like, bronze or gold plated?
0: That's right.
6: And I didn't get sick.
0: But about all of this means nothing after the fact.
6: But I saw something else. Did you have, like, a basket and a kettle?
0: Well, the base is kind of like that, yes.
6: No, I mean separate items.
0: No, I did not.
6: Okay.
0: All right, so that's done. I mean, forget it. Anybody calling up now to claim that they saw dolphins jumping is just, you know, forget it. Forget it. After I've announced it, forget it. All the Johnny and Joni come latelys who want to say, oh, I saw it. You know, it was dolphins. Come on, give me a break. If you didn't do it then, you sure can't do it now. Wildcard line, you're on the air.
7: KQMS, in California.
0: Well, hello.
7: You know what? When you did the remote viewing, I was too lazy to get out of bed and draw.
0: Yeah, here comes another one.
7: Uh-huh.
0: Yeah.
7: I just said fish, but that's what I want to say.
0: Yeah, no, I'm not.
7: No, wait, now listen.
0: Means nothing.
7: I saw a picture of Mona, or somebody who looks like Mona.
0: Yes.
7: On the beach, wearing a white shirt and a bikini bottom, looking over to her left, wearing a hat, and it was a black and white picture, and the beach was partially shaded. That's actually what I saw.
0: You know, that is interesting. I'll tell you why. We have never published that photo, but I have a photograph of exactly that we took in the Caribbean of my wife.
7: Really?
0: Yep.
7: That's what I really thought. What else was I going to say? Okay, ready? I'm sending you a message by telepathy.
0: Oh, that's disgusting. I gotta go. Thanks for the call. You know, I think I got that one. On my international line, you're on the air.
2: All right, I called in on your wild card.
0: No, again, sir, you're on the wrong line. The wild card line is area code 702-727-1295. Call that one. East of the Rockies, you're on the air.
8: Yes, Art. This is Ray in Missouri.
0: Yes, Ray.
8: You've read the Bible, right?
0: Yes, I have, Ray, several times.
8: Yes. Now, you ever read the part with the Armageddon?
0: Yes, what about it?
8: Well, what if, this is one of those things that make you go, What if all the armies of the world are gathering together, just like in a movie, Independence is coming out, Independence Day, to fight against aliens?
0: Well, what if they do?
8: Well, I mean, doesn't that make you think what could possibly cause all the armies of the world to gather together to fight something?
0: That'd be about it. That's the same thing Ronald Reagan talked about. A common threat, as though we need some kind of a common threat. And I suppose that we do, don't we? We need some kind of common threat. Something that would make us all gather together and say, we must all fight it or we'll die. Well, maybe we'll get it. West of the Rockies, you're on the air. Hello.
9: Hello?
0: Hello.
9: Hi, Art.
0: Hi.
9: This is Bonnie, and I was just calling for my sister. I'm really nervous right now.
0: Oh, don't be nervous.
9: I've never actually done anything like this before.
0: Really?
9: Yeah.
0: That's what they all say.
9: So I've been listening for a while, and mostly in the car and everything. And I have some important questions to ask for my sister. She's doing
0: a lot of girls said that to me in a car when I was younger. Uh-huh. I've never done anything like this before.
9: But my sister wanted me to ask you a few questions because she's busy at her art table right now.
0: All right, ask for your sister.
9: Okay, and her first question was, how would violet skies affect photosynthesis, if it would?
0: How do what?
9: Violet skies.
0: Violet skies.
9: Yeah, if there's a planet somewhere and it had violet skies, how would it affect the photosynthesis of the things?
0: Well, it would depend on the makeup of the nature of the violet light. I would presume there would be a very great effect indeed.
9: Okay. Would there be any of your listeners or anything that would be able to...
0: Probably grow violet plants.
9: Grow violet plants?
0: Fall okay. I don't have the answer to that. I don't know.
9: And do you think the atmosphere of a violet sky or whatever, I don't know if that has anything to do with atmosphere or anything, but would that be able to support life as we know it?
0: Well, I guess it would depend on whether the oxygen content and other elements were similar to what we have here. So the answer is if it did have those elements, then yes. If it didn't, then you'd have little violet creatures.
9: Okay.
0: All right?
9: I have a few more questions. Is that okay if I go really fast?
0: Well, let's hear them.
9: Okay. How would 23 moons affect the planet, and how small would the moons need to be, or how large the planet to keep the gravity about the same as Earth?
0: Where do you get these questions?
9: My sister.
0: And where does she get them?
9: She created a planet for this comic book she's doing because she's a comic book artist. And so she wants it to be as real as possible and to be feasible to live and support life.
0: I see. 23 planets, huh? I mean, moons.
9: Yeah, moons.
0: Moons. Well, I would think the tidal effects, assuming there was water on our little violet planet, would be crazy. I mean, think what our moon does to our tides.
9: Yeah.
0: So in, out, in, out, in, out, in, out. Be relentless.
9: Okay. And the third question is...
0: Be a good surfing place for violet people.
9: Oh,
0: and the final question?
9: Final question is, would a 26-hour day and a 400-day year affect how a planet works?
0: Well, it certainly would affect your work day, wouldn't it?
9: Well, I would assume so, yeah.
0: And your work day would definitely be longer. Your sleep period would be longer, and you'd have to spend more time dreaming of violet things in bed. I don't know. I don't have the answer to that stuff. Tell your sister never to make you call again. First time caller line, you're on the air.
10: Hello, Brother Art.
0: How you doing?
10: This is Jerry calling from Houston.
0: Hi, Jerry.
10: First time caller. I've been
0: yes, sir.
10: A listener of yours for a long time. I really enjoy your program.
0: Thank you.
10: I have a question it really pursues with a lot of the subjects that you've been bringing up. I'm very open-minded when it comes to UFOs, alien beings. I'm a very big Star Trek fan. I understand the possibilities of it. However, I kind of have another hypothesis that I'd like to throw at you and get your opinion on it.
0: Yeah, go ahead.
10: I feel that there's a possibility that what we are seeing, as far as the sightings, the UFOs, and the experiences, are perhaps an indication of an event that's coming up, that in the future, once we learn to break the time barrier going forward and back in time,
0: mm-hmm.
10: there are historians that are coming back to observe us, observe the prior time, the 50-100 years prior to whatever.
0: You know, I saw a movie like that recently. It was about some people that were tourists in time, and they would come back to a time just before there was going to be a great catastrophic event, like, you know, a meteor or an asteroid plowing into Earth, and they would pick a safe location far enough away, and they would watch it, because in their future world, nothing bad ever happened, and they were bored to death.
10: Mm-hmm.
0: And so they were tourists in time to watch tragedy, so they could, you know, they could sort of get off on the misfortunes of others.
10: Well, if you think about it, it would make sense.
0: Do you want to hold during the news?
10: Absolutely, I'd love to hold.
0: All right. A disaster in time.
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2: West of the Rockies, you're on the air.
3: Hello, Art. This is Ant-Man from Tucson, 1400 KTUC.
2: That's the way to do a promo.
3: How you doing tonight?
2: All right.
3: I'm sure you get tired of hearing that. I called you the other night to find out, you know, what your stand was on cannabis, pot, hemp, marijuana, whatever you want to call it.
2: I told you.
3: Yeah, and I was wondering why you weren't more involved with getting it out there and getting the message out there and maybe...
2: Well, because I don't feel militant about it. I mean, that's my position, but I don't feel like I should be out marching for it or anything.
3: Oh, true, absolutely not.
2: It'll happen.
3: But
2: you know, pot will be decriminalized and separated eventually from the rest of the drugs. Then they can perhaps have a meaningful drug war if we ever get a president who wants to wage one.
3: True, I mean, eventually it has to happen. I mean, with $100 billion a year going out for nothing, you know, without stopping anything,
2: yeah,
3: there's no way to stop the supply, you know, as long as there's a demand.
2: Yeah.
3: Never.
2: Yeah, I don't.
3: And somebody like you, though, who has the huge audience that you do, I mean, there are several of us here that sit around smoking all night listening to you.
2: You do?
3: Yeah. Because it's wonderful.
2: Does it make more sense?
3: Pardon?
2: Does it make more sense?
3: Not really, but it allows us to sit back and actually concentrate instead of dealing with all the dreariness of the day. We focus in on you and everything that you have to say, and sometimes we don't agree with it. Sometimes, you know, we think you're wrong, but, you know, you're putting your opinion out there, and that's what counts.
2: Do you ever levitate?
3: Oh, no.
2: No, huh?
3: Nothing along that way.
2: You never get that high.
3: Pardon?
2: I say you never get that high.
3: Oh, no, no. We have sent some seeds as of today and about a quarter ounce to you.
2: I beg your pardon?
3: We sent you a package today. It should be there in about 4 or 5 days. The new demon.
2: Have
3: seeds,
2: you lost your mind? You're sending marijuana through the mail?
3: Oh, absolutely.
2: You've lost your mind.
3: No way. There shouldn't be anything wrong with that. I mean, they come with the package.
2: Until the day that you dream of comes.
3: Well, the gentleman that sent it to you is an authorized cannabis dealer from here in Arizona. He has the tax license. He sent the appropriate tax stamps along with it.
2: Well, I'm not an authorized cannabis receiver.
3: So you're not going to enjoy that, huh?
2: I think they're going to nail you guys is what I think.
3: Oh, no, no, no.
2: And I also think you're lying through your stone teeth.
3: Oh, okay. You take care of that.
2: All right, goodbye. Lying through his teeth. East of the Rockies, you're on the air.
4: Well, hello, Art.
2: Hello.
4: Hi, my name's Dale. I'm in Bradenton, Florida.
2: Yes, sir.
4: And this is about this Major Dames thing
2: I've
4: been listening to.
2: Oh, yes.
4: Yes. I got to tell you, I've listened to you for a long time, and this thing, it scared me first, and then I went into kind of a panic. You know, if this guy is right, you know, what are we going to do?
2: Well, I don't see it that way. There's no reason to panic. I don't know whether he's right or wrong, but I, you know, do what I do, live it a day at a time. If we're all going to go away in a big gust of wind in a few years, then that's the way it is. So.
4: Well, you know, that's true. You know, but after that, Art, it was more of an anger that what I was feeling. And I'll tell you why is he tells us to move north and dig a hole eventually.
2: Yeah, that's right. That's about right.
4: Well, you know, I just can't buy that. I think that he knows a lot more about this than what he's letting on. And, you know, the thing that upsets me is the taxpayers paid for all the research.
2: Yes.
4: You know, that's
2: well, now, wait a minute. Now, a lot of what he said the other night came from SciTech, which is a private corporation.
4: Yes.
2: Okay. What he learned for the military, a lot of which he cannot talk about. But what the information he gave you came from private work.
4: Well, I understand that, but didn't the research that actually set this thing up came from?
2: Well, yeah, but so what? I was a medic in the Air Force. If I had, as they were trying to get me to be, become a doctor's assistant when I got out of the Air Force.
4: Mm-hmm.
2: I got training in the Air Force, and I applied that then to a civilian position. There's nothing wrong with that.
4: Well, that's true, but I think that you know, knowledge is not just power, but I think it's also responsibility. If he does know more than what he's letting us know, he should you know, I think he should help.
2: Well, he told you what you need to know. I mean, how do you figure you're going to make out in, of all places, Bradenton, Florida?
4: I have not a clue.
2: Well, I do. We're talking clean sand dunes here.
4: Right. That's true.
2: That's right.
4: Well, what do you think about the idea of him publishing like a survival guide?
2: Well, I don't know. I guess it would be appropriate.
4: Well, I think so. I mean, the only thing that he's told us is a vague reference to moving to Switzerland or going up north and digging a hole.
2: Well, are you going to go north and dig a hole?
4: I really don't know what. You know, I think what I'm going to do is wait and see if some of these signs that...
2: Where would you go? Jacksonville?
4: Well, probably have to go a little farther north than that, I think. Probably somewhere up in Michigan or someplace.
2: Way up in Michigan.
4: I would think so, probably the Upper Peninsula or something like that.
2: Well, that's a hard move from Florida.
4: Yeah, it is, but, you know, what are you going to do if all these things start coming...
2: Somehow I see you with your car all packed up and stuff hanging off the top and a bunch of shovels in the back.
4: There you go.
2: All right, sir, thank you very much for the call. I don't know what to advise. Go north and dig a hole. Or you could ride it out down there in Florida. Wildcard line, you're on the air.
0: How you doing, Art?
2: Okay.
0: Let me tell you, I got to apologize for about 2 weeks ago. Called you up and I told you a joke about a product called a Chupa Carbra.
2: Yeah, I remember.
0: And you took it personally.
2: Yeah, I remember.
0: Yeah, I got to apologize. It wasn't meant as a cut on your Geo.
2: Well, people just are relentless with me about my Geos. I love Geos.
0: It's
2: I don't care what anybody says.
0: Yeah, nothing wrong with saving a bunch of money on gas, is there?
2: Not in my opinion.
0: Yeah. Anyways, about what Major Dean said.
2: Yes.
0: Doesn't that go along with what Gordon Michael Scallion has been talking about?
2: Yes.
0: And
2: yes.
0: I called you a long time ago, and it was about 4 or 5 months ago, and I made a comment about...
2: Also goes along with what a lot of my Native American prophets have been saying.
0: Sure. called you a long time ago, and I made a comment about how Charlie tends to lose his composure.
2: He does. You can tell exactly how worried he is by the octave that he reaches.
0: Yeah, that's about what you said last time I talked to you. And I suggested to Charlie, if he's still listening, which he may or may not be, I usually go to bed because when Charlie calls, you know, that's about the highlight of the evening. But if he's still listening...
2: When Charlie calls is the highlight of the evening?
0: You can count on it. It's like clockwork. It's always between, Pacific time, it's always between midnight and maybe 2 o'clock at the latest.
2: If that's the highlight of your evening, you need a life.
0: Well, I love the way you cut on him, man.
2: Well,
0: you do real well with him.
2: Oh, yeah. It's almost too easy, actually.
0: Yeah, I know it. And, you know, like you were saying, he has been losing his composure and panicking, as you say, lately.
2: Sure.
0: With all the new scandals that have been coming up in the administration. That
2: it reminds me of the Watergate days. Every day now, there's a new headline, a new scandal. I mean, we're going to have a book of scandal, just a directory to scandals here pretty soon.
0: Well, I was only 5 years old when I was privileged to see some of the Watergate stuff on TV. And that was before I was politically aware. So.
2: Oh, I bet a five-year-old really just got into that.
0: I changed it to, like, The Price is Right or something, you know.
2: Well, actually, Watergate was something like that. First-time caller line, you're on the air.
5: Wow, Art Bell, I got through to you.
2: Yes, you did. Where are you?
5: This is Dean, almost said my last name. Dean in Blaine, Minnesota.
2: Blaine, Minnesota.
5: Yeah, I'm a UPS driver. And I listen to you most all in the night, a lot of us do, and we get pumped up listening to your stuff. I don't even know what to talk about now. But
2: I've got a question for you.
5: Yeah.
2: Why do UPS guys leave...
5: I know what you're going to ask. Block other people in double park.
2: No.
5: No,
2: I wasn't going to ask that at all.
5: Oh, because remember, some guy on the slam night or something, some guy said he called up and said, oh, he hates when people double park, but we're so quick, we get out right away. But, okay. Well,
2: no, I was going to ask why you leave packages in the sun.
5: I guess I don't, but some do. I don't know.
2: Do you have any idea what happens when a package with refrigerated materials gets left in the Nevada sun?
5: Oh, definitely. Melts away.
2: Total meltdown.
5: Oh, man, I don't even... You know what? I wish your show was on in the daytime so more people would get aware of this. you try to tell people in the work days what's going on.
2: The show wouldn't work during the day.
5: And they just don't believe it.
2: Yeah, that's right. That's because it's so different than what they're doing during the day.
5: Yeah. I was online and I was looking through your thing about how their deficit's going up and up and up.
2: Yes.
5: You know, and I tried telling some people, oh, they can't believe it's that high. there's got to be something wrong with that. That can't be right.
2: Wait till the announcement of the devaluation. Thank you. You just wait for that. One day you're going to wake up and you're going to find out suddenly your dollar is worth much, much less than it was the night before. You don't think that can happen here? Mark my words. East of the Rockies, you're on the air. Whoops, would have been. Wildcard line, you're on the air. Hello.
6: Rittmeister Gerhardt. Conservative in California.
2: Yes, Hickmeister, what's up?
6: Cruising through the skies looking for liberals to shoot down. And,
2: see, that right away, that sounds mean-spirited, Rittmeister.
6: Oh, yes, of course. Hey, I got to tell you, I'm proud to say that when Clinton loses, when he chokes, let's say, the chicken bone in his throat is going to be called California. He went down to Mexico, and he apologized almost on his knees to that venal, corrupt, two-bit government down there. Apologized to the people of California voting for 187.
2: Well,
6: and
2: still,
6: we have not forgotten that insult. Bob Dole was here today.
2: Well, it's still not law, is it?
6: Well, let's wait. Let's see what happens in the Supreme Court. You know, Bob Dole was here today.
2: Yeah, I heard that.
6: And he was saying something very much in tune with that. So the conservatives are really going to turn out in California because of the CCRI. It's going to be big time in California, and Clinton is going to choke. I mean, by the time the scabrous, corruption-ridden Clintonistas in D.C. are through the next couple of months, they are going to be so busy trying to defend themselves from every single direction.
2: Mm-hmm.
6: Not to mention the direction of Paula Jones is looking at them.
2: I heard a report that might be settled. Have you heard anything about that?
6: I heard something about that on the news today.
2: Exactly.
6: And I also heard that the lawyers, plural, in the White House said that they're not doing any such thing.
2: Oh, okay.
6: And basically, I hope they don't.
2: Did you happen to hear Roger Morris earlier?
6: Yes, I did.
2: That should have been right down your alley.
6: Well, I was furiously trying to get through to tell him that, you know, there is hope. The guy is doomed, you know, but I wasn't able to. But, you know, some people are a little bit pessimistic. That's okay.
2: That's life. Well, listen, Hypemeister, I got to go.
6: Adios.
2: All right, adios. West of the Rockies, you're on the air.
7: Hi, Art.
2: Yes.
7: Good morning.
2: Relatively, yes. A little strange, but good.
7: This man, let's see, Stanton Friedman?
2: Yes.
7: I didn't catch the talk that he and you had, but I mailed a package to him about a month ago and to you about a month ago about some possible guests that have had experiences with, otherworldly craft and so forth. And what I was wondering about is, did you get that package?
2: Yes, and I had to turn it over to the CIA.
7: You what?
2: Turned it over to the CIA.
7: Seriously?
2: Yeah, sure. These people have already been picked up and processed.
7: I think you're joking with me.
2: Try calling one of them. I got to run, sir. Thank you. We'll be right back.

0: Wild card line, you're on the air. Hi.
1: Good morning, Art.
0: Good morning.
1: What's up with Gerbilmeister Wigfart?
0: Now, that's not a nice thing to say at all.
1: Well, I don't really know what his name is. I know it's not nice, but...
0: Gerbilmeister, Heermeister, Hypemeister, I haven't quite got it down.
1: Well, it's kind of like, I don't understand how someone can be so fanatically partisan. I mean...
0: Well, it's because the world is full of all types, and he's one of them. Chuck's one of them. There are a whole group of them out there, on the right and the left, that are extremely focused on hatred of the other political party.
1: But isn't there a fine line between right and left? Isn't there a fine line between... I'm a young man who's very into politics, but... I see so much power from the lobby groups, from corporate America, that it's unimportant who the president is. I mean,
0: I tend to share that view.
1: And it's just frustrating because
0: maybe that's not always true. But in this election, much as I do in a lot of ways respect Bob Dole, at the presidential level, sir, there's just not going to be a lot of difference between Bob Dole and Bill Clinton. I don't. On the other hand, Bill Clinton, for me, is so bad that Bob Dole, despite his shortcomings, looks good.
1: Well, if Dole is elected, which I think is unlikely,
0: yes,
1: even with all these things happening with the Clinton presidency, what is Bob Dole going to do different that President Clinton wouldn't have done to make this country a better place? I mean, we're going to hell in a handbasket.
0: Yeah, I know. The answer is we don't know yet. Bob Dole has not, to my satisfaction, yet said where he would take America. I know it's a sick old thing, this vision thing, but it really is important. I want to hear from Bob Dole where he would take America.
1: Can he affect change? I mean, can one man make change?
0: Yes.
1: Well?
0: Yes, one man could create change. Substantial, real, profound change. Is that man Bob Dole? I don't know. I would like to interview Bob Dole, and I've got a request into Dole headquarters.
1: Oh,
0: I would give him a good interview, and the guy needs to sit down with somebody like me, if not me, and just have a sincere conversation with the American people. Maybe do it from his own home, you know, where he'd be relaxed.
1: Right, but wouldn't he just talk rhetoric with you? I mean, wouldn't he just say what he needs to say?
0: I wouldn't let him.
1: Well, and I hope you don't.
0: All right, thank you very much for the call. The American people need to meet the real Bob Dole. That needs to happen. We'll be right back.
2: 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That was Art Bell hosting Coast to Coast AM on this Somewhere in Time.

0: we take you back to the past on Art Bell Somewhere in Time.
1: You ought to thank this radio station because it cares enough for you to have live talk radio on for you instead of regurgitated, recycling, relentless, repetitive repeats. Yes, live right here in the middle of the night. I like this fact. Check this out. Art, if I was Hillary's political advisor and a Bill Clinton strategist, I would advise Hillary, if backed into a political corner in Whitewater, Nannygate, Travelgate, Filegate, or Fingerprints on Documents Gate, whether billing records or FBI files, cry. The answer is to cry. And what would that affect you? You know, you guys out there, you
2: real men.
1: Would it affect you if Hillary cried? Now, wait a minute, I gotta get
2: my Hillary voice. I can do it. Let's see, we go up here and we get to about right there.
3: I didn't mean to do it. I didn't. It was a long time ago in Arkansas, and I didn't mean it.
1: What about it? Would you guys melt as tears course down the cheeks of one Hillary Clinton? East of the Rockies, you're on the air. Good morning.
4: Well, good morning to you. This is Gladys from Sparta, Tennessee. How are you?
1: Sparta, Tennessee?
4: Yes, in the hills of Tennessee. I want to ask one thing and then talk about something else. Would that be okay?
1: Yes.
4: The guy who was talking about marijuana.
1: Oh, yes. The one who was going to send it to me?
4: You know, they're against smoking, but how do you smoke marijuana?
1: What do you mean?
4: Well, in other words, I don't even know how you... Do you have to smoke cigarette tobacco with marijuana, or do you just smoke...
1: No. It's just like tobacco. I mean, tobacco and a cigarette. They roll it up and they light it up and smoke it like a cigarette.
4: All right. Now, about this Major Dane.
1: Yes.
4: I'm just fascinated. But, have you ever heard of the treaty that United Nations had the United States and the Soviet Russia and other countries sign in 1977 about weather modification?
1: I am aware of that, mm-hmm. Yes.
4: Mm-hmm. Well, I think this has a lot to do with what Dames is talking about.
1: I do too, and I don't consider it impossible that there could be an environmental change that would produce the jet stream lowering with about the results he talked about. I mean, it's entirely plausible.
4: Yeah. Well, I took it seriously. However, I have heard of something that the Soviets were using back in the early 1970s, 77, something like that.
1: They had something called the Woodpecker.
4: Well,
1: the horizon radar, which also saturates, absolutely saturates the ionosphere with energy, but not to the degree that the HARP project would do so.
4: Okay, well, this thing was called something about the Tesla coil. Have you ever heard of it?
1: Well, sure.
4: And they were bombarding the United States, I understand, with extremely low frequency.
1: It's obvious that it's driven some of my listeners nuts.
4: Yes. So, are we looking at a
1: damn Russia
4: man-made type of condition, or is, you know, that just keeps on culminating into such terrific changes in our weather? Or is this just going to be an occurrence? Now, this is where I'm kind of concerned. You know, the Soviets got electromagnetic, it was electromagnet from us in 1977. And they've been using this, apparently, to do something about weather modification. And I was just wondering if Dames knew anything about this.
1: I don't know. If he was here, we could ask him. Can't feel it? Radiation every day. We're all being irradiated. The very voice that is modulated on the carriers that carry my voice to you, radiation, right through your body, like a hot knife through butter, every day, day in and day out, relentlessly. It's driving you crazy. East of the Rockies, you're on the air.
5: Pancake.
1: pancake. That's all he said. Wildcard line, you're on the air.
5: Good morning.
1: Good morning.
5: Yeah, this is Mike from Glendale, California, KABC.
1: KABC the mighty, yes.
5: I liked your analysis of the presidential elections. Helpless, hopeless, inevitable.
1: Yeah, I'm just, you know, it's just, it's, except for the scandal business going on right now, it's boring.
5: There is one, in the end game, there is one clear and distinct difference, and that is, in my view, okay, which is that a vote for Bob Dole is a vote for the Republican Party.
1: Yep.
5: A vote for President Clinton is a vote for President Clinton.
1: That's a true statement. That's absolutely a true statement, and it's not necessarily a vote for the Democrat Party at all. It's for whatever Mr. Clinton is, and he is the monster from our id, as I told my guest.
5: The Republican Party has its problems, but I think at this stage that as awful as they are, they're the lesser of two evils, and that's unfortunately all that can be done right now.
1: Well, that tells you why nobody's really excited. I mean, I feel the same way, of course, and given a choice between Ms. Clinton and Ms. Dole, it's going to be Ms. Dole and a walk away, no problem. But I'm not happy about it.
5: Yeah. Well, look at our, I know I want to let some other callers on, but if you don't hear from me a while, you know what that means? It means that I haven't been able to get through.
1: All right, sir. Thank you very much. I'm glad you'll keep trying anyway. Yeah, I mean, it's an easy choice. There's nobody else out there right now, no serious third-party rip-em-tear-em candidates who have come along. And right now, if I had to vote today, I'd vote for Bob Dole, and I wouldn't be happy. Just wouldn't be happy. So, I'm not engaged in politics right now, except the blood sport of the spectator aspect of watching what's going to happen to Bill Clinton here. Semi-interesting. West of the Rockies, you're on the air. Hello.
6: Hi, Art. This is Blaze from Portland, Oregon.
1: I like that name, Blaze.
6: Thank you.
1: How'd you get that name?
6: Well, it was actually my grandmother's middle name. It was a family name.
1: Okay.
6: And I'm not from Portland, so people up here think it has to do with a sports team up here. But
1: oh, I bet they would.
6: Yeah.
1: In fact, that would make you very popular.
6: Yeah. I wanted to say, as far as Clinton and Dole go, I think we got a win-win situation because the way I look at it, it's pretty pessimistic. But still, if Dole wins,
1: yeah,
6: I'm glad. If Clinton wins, though, he's going to get what he deserves because, as far as we can see, the world is kind of quickening so fast that who really wants to be president in the middle of this mess? You know, we'll get to see Clinton with his hair all messed up, you know? You know what I'm saying?
1: Yes, there is that, but I mean...
6: It's kind of a sadistic pleasure in just watching Clinton...
1: Well, that's what I just said, the spectacle.
6: Exactly, the spectacle of watching, you know, Hillary shed her crocodile tears and...
1: Oh, by the way, were she to do so...
6: Oh, no.
1: No, huh?
6: Oh, it would be so stupid. It would...
1: Tears from Hillary wouldn't...
6: It would make it worse, believe me. I want to say one of the things that charming young fellow that called about their marijuana thing.
1: Oh yes.
6: Living up in Portland, Art. I'm a musician. I look like a rock musician. I'm always getting offered all kinds of stuff. It's a very liberal state, and I'm really sick of it. They have hemp festivals up here and everything.
1: Hemp festivals?
6: Yeah, and. There's so much hypocrisy associated with the whole legalized marijuana movement. You wouldn't believe it's... I just stay away from it completely. I've seen so many, especially guys, really feminized by smoking it physically. They get real... they get a lot of female characteristics, physical female characteristics.
1: Breasts.
6: Yeah, they get breasts, and their sex drive goes down the tubes. And, they get real giggly and kind of... And they also get real mean-spirited, real kind of bitchy. And I would just say to those guys, if they're still awake, you know, if the government wants to legalize it, they're going to do it whether you want to or not. And no movement of a bunch of guys, a little bunch of space cadets, is going to make a difference. If they want to disable the youth of America,
1: Yes.
6: They'll legalize marijuana.
1: Might as well drink straight shots of estrogen, huh?
6: That's right. And these guys are stupid. You know, let me tell you, you know, I don't look like any church lady either. They think they know who's liberal, who's conservative. No, they don't. Everyone's up here. They're constantly offering me petitions for the Green Party. No one ever offers me any. Oh, you know, I say I'm a Republican. No way, man. How could you be? You know, you're too
1: really?
6: Cool, man.
1: Really?
6: But, yeah. People are. I have to say that conservatives may be naive about some things, but I think for the most part they're a heck of a lot smarter than liberals. Liberals are naive.
1: Yeah, I really thought those days had almost gone, but I guess maybe not in Portland. Maybe,
6: no, Portland is a mecca of stupidity as far as I'm concerned. But, I mean, there's a lot of nice people here, too, don't get me wrong, but there's a lot of stupidity from what I feel is just the liberalism and the lack of sophistication up here. So.
1: Well, I really appreciate your call. Thank you.
6: Thanks.
1: And, guys, remember what it is she says you're doing to yourself. Conspiracy Radio, formerly Patriot Radio Classics, is now streaming 24 hours, 7 days a week, with the greatest conspiracy radio programs from the past and present. 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

0: How do you know when you've smoked too much marijuana? Well, you go to your doctor's office and he urges you to do a frequent self-examination. West of the Rockies, you're on the air. Hello.
1: King Arthur.
0: Yes.
1: Mitch, the magic Christian.
0: Yes, yes, yes.
1: Calling you from beautiful Ventura by the sea.
0: You know, magic and Christian should not go together. Christians regard magic in a very negative way.
1: Not this one.
0: Well, most do.
1: Well, I'm not aware of that.
0: Any extra power of that sort comes from you know where.
1: Well, there are mystical things that take place on both sides of the fence, and that was one of the things that I was going to ask you about tonight. A couple of calls that you had both in this show. I had meant to talk to you about this before, but I always seem to get sidetracked by Mr. Hoagland or Ed Dames or one of your other fantastic guests.
0: Yeah.
1: On one call you had, somebody asked you if you'd read the Bible, and you've been asked that, I know, many times, and your response is usually generally the same, and that is, yes, several times.
0: Yes, several times is correct.
1: And then, yet on the other hand, when someone asks you a question about something that's like, you know, a theme, it isn't even just here or there, it's a theme throughout the whole Old Testament, and much more concentrated in

0: the hole in my hand and the hole in my side from the wounds. So you've got, or he also, it also said that he wasn't recognized by some people. So he had the power to, you know, either cloud men's minds or...
1: Well, I don't want to be around when they come up. That's all I've got to say. East of the Rockies, you're on the air. Hello.
2: Yeah, this is Rob in Utah.
1: Hello, Rob.
2: I can levitate.
1: How far?
2: Well, only a few feet, and it's only for a couple seconds.
1: And, you mean you plunge down, or you come down easily?
2: Well, you know, it depends. Because the way my power works is I kind of bend at the knee
1: and
2: forcefully exert myself up.
1: And you push up?
2: Yeah, and then, you know, I levitate for a few seconds.
1: Are your knees still bent as you're levitating, or do they straighten
2: out? Well, I can straighten them out.
1: You can straighten them out?
2: Yeah.
1: And you can hang above the floor or the ground by several feet?
2: No, you know, it depends on how far, you know, how much force I exert with my legs.
1: I'd love to see that.
2: You can try it. Just stand up, bend at the knees,
1: right,
2: and push up on the balls of your feet.
1: My knee cracked. That's about the only thing that happened. My knee cracked.
2: That's the only way I know if people levitate.
1: That's it, huh?
2: Yeah.
1: Well, then, maybe there's one part of it that I must be not doing right or something. Now, on the other hand, if I crouch down and bend my knees and spring up very quickly...
2: You levitate.
1: Well, no, I go up a little bit, I jump, white men can jump, and then I come back down.
2: Well, you're still levitating for like a few seconds.
1: That's not levitating.
2: I was just kidding.
1: Oh.
2: I told you, that's all I know of people levitating.
1: In your ear. Goodbye. We're talking floating now. Floating. Levitation is floating, not jumping. First time caller line, you're on the air. Intestinal problems, obviously. Where's the number for Natrons? Natrons, Healthy Trinity, sir, you could use it. It's 1-800-992-3323, and soon those problems will go away. West of the Rockies, you're on the air. Hello there. Wildcard line, you're on the air. Good morning.
3: Good morning, Art.
1: Hi.
3: First of all, that young lady, or I don't know if she was young, but she called from Portland.
1: Sounded young.
3: Yeah, I must say that just the way she was talking kind of turned me on there. I wouldn't mind getting her phone number. Second of all...
1: What is this, a dating service? No, we don't do that.
3: No,
1: not... If anybody gets phone numbers here, it's me, not you.
3: Okay. Second of all, the other night I called you before the show, and I was kind of acting like a jerk.
1: Yeah.
3: To you, asking you for your address.
1: Yeah.
3: I need to apologize for that because I was quite drunk at the time.
1: You were?
3: Yeah.
1: I have a feeling that, actually, I knew that.
3: You did?
1: Yeah, I have what I call a talkaholic meter here. Don't laugh. I do.
3: You do?
1: Yeah.
3: Anyways, I'd like to say that that older lady that was calling wondering about the marijuana.
1: Yes.
3: First of all, unlike tobacco, you don't smoke the leaf. The leaf tastes really bad. You want to smoke the bud of the plant.
1: The buds?
3: Yeah, the buds. That's where all the THC is. And hydroponic bud that's grown into water, that has even more THC.
1: So you smoke, do you?
3: I want to get away from it.
1: And you drink, too?
3: Oh, yeah.
1: How's your breast size?
3: Well, actually, my pecs are doing pretty good.
1: Are they?
3: Yeah.
1: Are you approaching the need for a training bra?
3: Not quite.
1: Not quite. All right. Well, let me know. Keep me informed. West of the Rockies, you're on the air.
4: Hello there, Art. Cameron, KSFO.
1: Hi. How you doing?
4: I'm doing pretty good. I got to tell you, this has got to be the best show I've ever heard you have. These callers are just nuts.
1: Yeah, it's like the doors opened up and they came marching in. That's the way it goes. I'm telling you, nighttime talk radio is...
4: pretty damn good. It wouldn't be the same if you had screened your calls like so many of the others do. They might take a quick hint of watching tonight.
1: Well, I think that any good... My theory is, and I'll be proven right, any good talk host can take any call, good, bad, indifferent, and either make it entertaining or informative or something. There really aren't bad calls.
4: Well, you know, now that you say that, I kind of think of it as kind of pro wrestling. If you're not, if you're screening your calls, you might as well be a pro wrestler. It's just as fake anyhow, you know?
1: It's kind of like that, isn't it?
4: Why? Yeah, now that I think about it, from listening to it, I've been laughing all night. I listened to the first three callers and I thought, well, I'm going to have to crack up.

0: for the first time in a while and just laughed my butt off.
1: Well, look, entertainment comes in many forms. Sometimes from a very serious program with a guest talking about the end of the world. Sometimes it comes from the callers themselves. Sometimes it comes from the news. Entertainment comes in many forms.
0: Well, that's why your show's so dang good. You see, you actually got me to make up a couple of resumes from listening to you. For the past year, I made up a couple of resumes to send them out to the radio stations around California. I sent one into KSFO. Haven't heard from them yet.
1: You wouldn't necessarily start with a KSFO size.
0: No, yeah, I know it was huge, but
1: market.
0: I had to try.
1: You've got to go to Bloomberg, Arkansas, you know,
0: Or nowhere, California. There's a town down here called that. So.
1: Would you really want to be a talk host?
0: Actually, yeah. I've been in radio and television all my life. I wouldn't mind doing it live on the air, though, because I think that's really where you're getting to the communication, not marketing. You're doing communication. You have the marketing with your advertisement.
1: Would you do on-screen calls?
0: Oh, definitely.
1: I
0: wouldn't have it any other way to have that kook calling and tell me she's a pro psychic.
1: Yeah, and then I ask for a psychically sent message and she speaks out loud.
0: Yeah,
1: really,
0: I thought that was
1: blew
0: funny.
1: My mind.
0: I went to court the other day and some guy tried that with interpretation. Judge asked him, could you be the interpreter? And he said, sure. And he didn't speak a word of Spanish. He just kept sitting there saying real carefully, it's a bad ticket.
1: All right, listen, I guess you're going to get the honors tonight. This way, from San Francisco, you know what they are.
0: Oh, yeah, from KSFO country, keep the powder keg dry and dig deep, America. Good night.
1: All right, I guess that'll do it. Listen, don't forget, everybody, tomorrow night, Luba will be here. She's going to talk to us, Luba Brezhnev, that is. She's going to talk to us about Russia. It will be fascinating, and I'm going to Moscow, so I want to hear it all. And it may not all be good. So tomorrow night, you'll see what I'm facing and what we're all facing. From the high desert, good night, America.
2: Coming to you from an undisclosed location, somewhere in the frigid and windswept prairies of Oklahoma, I'm your intrepid host, L.A. Marzulli. This is the New Acceleration Radio, right here on KGRA and also on our YouTube channel, L.A. Marzulli.

0: Well, folks, my good friend and battle buddy, Fritz and I have been, Fritz Zimmerman and I have been to all sorts of different sites, and it was Fritz's book that really put me on the trail, as you can see behind me right there, on the trail of the Nephilim. Fritz's book was instrumental, and I owe a debt of gratitude to Fritz. We've been all over Ohio together, and all points interesting with mounds, and we went to America Stonehenge, which, by the way, that film will be coming out shortly. There is a pre-sale on it. You can go to my website, lamarzulli.net. There's a pre-sale on the DVD. Fritz is in that, and we spent like 5 days there. But Fritz has written the new book, A Native American Book of the Dead, by Fritz Zimmerman. And here we've got the cover. And let me ask you right off, Fritz, is this authentic? Is that picture authentic?
1: Yes, it is. It's the Calumet Indians out of Alaska.
0: Wow.
1: And they're not actually in the book because, I mean, I found that photo, but I didn't actually find their mummification ritual. I did one, and I'm not really big on political correctness, but it showed a body basically being smoked like a piece of beef jerky, and I thought, yeah, I better not put that in there. But that was really all I knew. But yeah, that was an actual photo of a guy caressing this mummy, which I imagine they kept in the village for some time.
0: It's just, so, you know, I mean, to our... For our mindset, I mean, this is like ancestral worship. Is that what I'm looking at here? In other words, I know that primitive cultures back in the Middle East, all through Europe. I mean, this is nothing new, as it were. They would actually bury the bones of children, bury the bodies of small infants in the walls of the house. So it's nothing new. But when you come face to, I've never seen a picture like this. So when I come face to face with it, it is shocking.
1: That was the most shocking photo I found, and so, yes, that became the book cover. So, so definitely ancestral worship on that. And you can see, just from the photo, I mean, he's caressing this mummy. I mean, as if this is a loved one. And so, yeah, pretty compelling. Pretty compelling photo.
0: A couple of things. I'm going to try to enlarge this just a little bit, but we've seen this type of burial in South America also, where the knees are brought up into the chest. And I know from reading your book and other accounts that this was a very typical practice when they found giants in tombs. Sometimes they were laid out horizontal, but we know, let's say, in Lake Delavan, Wisconsin, that those mummies that were found had their knees up on their chest, and they were sitting upright facing east. So there's different burial customs. But and you've given me these questions, which is just fantastic. We're going to have a cat here. It's live. It's unbelievable. This is what's your name? This is Crunchy the Toe Nibbler. A cat just jumped on the desk here, Fritz. Crunchy the Toe Nibbler. Well, we'll just let her stay there for a while. Hi, Crunchy. Okay, mortuary practices in modern industrial world differ slightly, but to no great extent. How different were the mortuary practices for the Native Americans?
1: The biggest difference is the length of time that they lasted. They could last 5 days, which would probably be a minimum, but they could last a year.
0: Wow.
1: And you know, opposed to us, we go to the funeral, we go to the burial site, and then we all go have cake. And then it's all over. And here it was mourning and lamentations and visiting the grave and bringing grave goods and food. But it was a very long process. Not only for the village, but especially for the widowers who had expectations by the tribe, especially the women, that would go on for a year or more, you know, that they were subject to. So it was a time thing, very long, very drawn out, and it's an interesting read just because it's so different than anything that we do in the modern world, which is pretty similar, you know, whether you go to Iran or, you know, any of the industrialized countries, they're all pretty much the same. And these are very much different than anything that we are accustomed to.
0: You know, I remember reading a novel years ago when it first came out, and the novel was called Hanta Yo. I forget the name of the author, and of course the book burned in the fire, but it was one of my favorite novels because it was like going back in time, and apparently the author had actually studied under a Sioux medicine man. And there are scenes in the book where one of the braves is killed in a battle, and so the woman goes into this whole ritual of mourning, of cutting, and cutting her hair, making, you know, cutting off a finger, things like this, which to us, and frankly, I mean, that seems completely barbaric. I know that there's a scripture where the prophets of Baal go up against the prophet for Israel, and the prophets of Baal are cutting themselves and yelling and screaming and all this crazy stuff, and Baal never shows up. And then Elijah just goes, okay, and the God of the Bible shows up, and you know, you can read the rest of the story. But the prophets of Baal are practicing that same, you know, cutting and all this crazy kind of stuff. So we see this happen in some of these cultures. So let me see. A Chippeway mother, on losing her child, prepares an image of it the best manner she is able, dresses it as she did her living child, fixes it in the kind of a cradle. And that's what we're looking at in this first picture. So this woman's child has died, and she's making like an effigy of this. So what's with that?
1: Yeah, and then she pretends to feed it with little particles of food. And she carries it around with her for a year.
0: Wow.
1: And yeah, it's just this effigy of the child, and she carries it around with her. And you know, you think of that scene of this woman, you know, lost her child, and then she's carrying this bundle basically as if it was alive. And just a macabre, you know, scenario to have witnessed this. And, you know, that was just one example that I wanted to bring out of, you know, just this difference between, you know, Native American rights and then, you know, modern rights of what they went through and just how long this mourning ceremony lasted. And the next one is also is when a Chippewa woman's husband dies, and she's not allowed to comb her hair. She basically wears the same clothes, and this is all to avoid any kind of attention from any new suitors or men. And she has to live this for a year of just, you know, uncombed hair, dirty, filthy, and this is what was expected of her from the tribe. And then any deviation from that would have been looked on as that she is not mourning her husband in the expected way that is part of their ceremony. So again, it's the woman, and it's dragging on for a year, and just the deprivations that this woman has to live through after the death of her husband.
0: You know, I know I grew up in a fairly large Italian family, and they all came over to Ellis Island around 1898, 1901, right in there. So, you know, I'm about as far from Native American culture as you can possibly get. I mean, you know, I'm like third generation over here. What I find interesting is I remember as a small child, when my grandfather died, my grandmother wore black for a full year. I mean, you know, with the black veil, black dress. I mean, it was a whole deal of mourning, as did other people. The Italian women, a lot of wailing and things like that. And I was only a small child, probably 5 or 6 when my grandfather passed. It was traumatic for me. And, of course, I didn't understand the cultural implications of why are these people doing this. I mean, it was my first really experience of death. But it was a real sting. It's, you know, when something is close to you like that, all of a sudden it rocks us out of our comfort zone big time. I remember when the kids were small and we had this big Newfoundland dog who was just an incredible dog. Her name was Nana. Gee, how original is that? But, you know, the kids loved on her, and Nana got old, and she got really sick, and, you know, one day she died. And she went outside at night and just laid down and just died right there while we were all asleep. So I brought the kids out and showed them, and I wasn't trying to be macabre or anything. I just said, you know, you guys need to understand that this is what death looks like. Not that I want you to dwell on it, but all things wind up here. So, you know, we see that all cultures, you know, globally deal with the death of a loved one in different ways. I think, and I'll because this is your book, and I mean, I could go on this, but I want to move on to, you know, question number two. But before I do, it's interesting that in the Christian era, we have this hope of resurrection without, you know, all this pomp and circumstance and burying the dead with all these items like they did in Egypt and preparing, you know, for the afterlife. We believe that absent from the body is present with the Lord. So it's, I think if I'm going to choose, if I'm going to choose something, I really like the way Christians celebrate someone's life. I mean, yes, there's mourning, but there's also the hope that, you know, I'm going to see him again. And this goes back to David even, Old Testament times where David loses his son and goes, you know, I will see him at some period of time. So that's been our hope. And of course, that completely differentiates than what we're looking at here. But were men and women and children buried with equal pomp and ceremony? So what's the deal with that?
1: This is an example of the Blackfoot tribe. And I'll read you a little excerpt of an Indian agent called John Young who witnessed this. And he sends an account on a tree burial. There's scaffold burials, but then sometimes they also put them in trees. But he says, their manner of burials has always been, until recently, to enclose the dead body in robes or blankets, the best sewn by the departed, closely sewed up, and then if a male or a chief fastened in the branches of a tree so high to be beyond the reach of wolves, which is really why they were put up high, and then just slowly waste in the dry winds. Huh. If the body of that or the squaw or child, it was thrown into the underbrush or jungle where it soon became the prey of wild animals.
0: Interesting.
1: And so there is some pomp of, you know, that the man is going into the tree burial. He's up there. He's, you know, put in his finest robes. He's wrapped in the finest blankets. But the women and children are basically just thrown into the woods, and they're eaten by wolves and birds and et cetera. And then he goes off. And what you alluded to before was, the ceremonies were equally barbarous, the relatives cutting off according to the depth of their grief, one or more of their joints or fingers, divesting themselves of clothing, even in the coldest weather, and filling the air with their lamentations. All sewing up the burial process was conducted by the squaws, as the men would not touch the dead body. And believe there is a picture of this.
0: Yeah, I've got it up on the screen. Let me just read this. The female Indian on the left, the one that is standing, is offering a prayer. That's right there. She's offering a prayer. And this woman here is preparing to cut off her finger, as is the man preparing to cut off her, his finger. And the man way over on the bending over is about to cut his leg. We find this, frankly, abhorrent. Cutting off one's finger, you could die from that. I mean, very easily. I mean, not only the loss of blood, but infection and who knows what else. But this is before the white man comes over, so there's no iron. So we're looking at bone knives or flint knives. And flint knives, frankly, flint can be as sharp as a scalpel, literally. So go ahead, pick up a story from there, Fritz.
1: This drawing is believed to have been done by a Blackfoot. So this is actual. I mean, this is pretty close to what we would have witnessed if we would have been out there. But, it's just kind of hard to imagine that cutting off fingers and cutting themselves. And it really was... You know, if it was a chief or someone in higher rank, you know, the more you cut yourself, the more, you know, you were displaying your grief. And so, you know, one little cut on the leg wasn't going to suffice if somebody else had cut themselves 10 times. And so if you can imagine around the tribe of just these people with blood just profusing out of their bodies and women walking around and blood just gushing out of their hands, you know, where their fingers have been dismembered. Mm. And it's just an absolute macabre scenario that if you would have been there and witnessed one of these burials. And that, and with the lamentations and the moanings and the groanings and people, you know, gathering around, this would be a scaffold burial. And it's just so different than, you know, anything that we would witness in the modern era.
0: Let me ask you this. This book seems like a real departure from, you know, the nexus of your research where... You know, you're into the giants, you're into the mysterious mounds and the mathematical mysteries of the mound builders. I'm using the titles, but, you know, you appear in all, so far, all four of the films. I mean, you're right there. We've been to all these places together. And, in fact, you acted as a guide on some of them. I remember when you took us to Fort Ancient, and I was just blown away by what I was looking at. At Fort Ancient, folks, just to give you a quick thumbnail sketch, it's probably one of the largest sites in America. It's got 3.5 miles of continuous earthen walls, and if you were to deconstruct those earthen walls, we say this in the film, you would get 200 miles of dump trucks end to end, 200 miles of dump trucks filled with dirt stacked in end to end, not, you know, bumper to bumper, 200 miles. It's a lot of dirt, and we're supposed to believe that Native Americans did all this stuff with, you know, these primitive flint hoes and the scapulas of deer made into a hoe and digging sticks and all this kind of nonsense. And we're saying it's a bunch of hooey. As you pointed out, Fritz, in the film, there's 10,000 mounds alone in Ohio. So we're looking at something else, and this is why Nephilim, you know, we both believe that the giants were there, and that we're looking at Nephilim architecture. But this book here it's now available, and we'll tell the folks if they want to get into this where they can get a copy. But why this kind of left turn or right turn into this very very macabre world of Native Americans?
1: I believe that, you know, when we look at a burial mound and we look at just this heap of earth, you know, the paradigm is not very extensive. It's like, what happened? You know, what happened when this person was put in the grave? You know, what ceremony, what happened, you know, as far as that goes. So I wanted some insight, and the only way to do that was to go into Native Americans and their mourning rituals, their burial rituals, to possibly gain some insight of what was going on when they were actually constructing the mound. And I think it just gives you a little bit deeper understanding of what was going on during this construction. And we're going to talk a little bit more about the Sioux and the Iroquois, which I think have a little more relevance to the Ohio mound builders, coming up. But a lot of these tribes that we're going to talk about first were in the West, and I think as the Sioux moved west, they incorporated some of these burial rituals and that maybe they didn't have when they were in the Ohio Valley, but I think it paints just a larger canvas of the Native American dead and how they dealt with the dead. And so I just wanted to expand more on a personal level of what dying meant to these people. And so I thought this brought this home a little bit better.
0: Well, the next picture I'm looking at, it appears to be a Sioux burial. Once again, it's a scaffolding up high so the wolves can't get it. But we see here very graphically, women are literally cutting their breasts, cutting their hair, just hacking off their hair, all sorts of crazy stuff like this. And I mean, I again, you go back into the biblical narrative, specifically in the Old Testament, very, very strange stuff. It talks about if the Israelites captured a pagan woman, they would cut her hair off and trim her nails to shame her and then eventually bring her in. I mean, we look at all this stuff and it's like culturally it's really bizarre to us, to go in because we're not part of that. You know, so when these pictures are very graphic, I'm not going to apologize for them because we're both sort of amateur anthropologist, and this is what you do. Amateur anthropologist, amateur archaeologist. Not that Fritz and I are degreed in this stuff, but we've spent a lot of time with archaeologists and a lot of time with anthropologists, and we can talk some of the lingo. So this is, while it's graphic and brutally graphic, I mean, women cutting their breasts, women cutting off their hair. I mean, this is very, very intense stuff. Very intense. And of course, it was tribal. So now you've got, you can see here, there's a group of four women basically mutilating themselves. So speak to that, Fritz.
1: Yeah, and this is another example, too, where we have to ask the question, you know, when these people traveled west, did they incorporate this from Plains Indians who were already there? Was this already part of the burial ritual in the Ohio Valley that the Western Plains Indians assimilated to? So we don't really know, you know, which way it went, whether they absorbed it from the West or the West absorbed it from them. We do know that in Hopewell burials that many times that the bones were cleaned and then rearticulated before being covered. And so this scaffold type burial might have happened in the Ohio Valley where carrion feeders would pick the bones clean and then at some point they would be put into a charnel house. When we went to Seat Mound, yes, you know, just before you're walking up there, there were like two buildings, relatively small buildings that they said were charnel houses. This is where the dead would have been kept, and these would not have been bodies of flesh. These would have been bones, and so there would have been a process in which the bones needed to be picked clean, and so possibly there were scaffolds that were erected, carrion feeders coming, feeding off the flesh once the flesh was completely denuded and clean. Then they would have been bundled, placed in the charnel house, and then at some point they would have been incorporated into the burial mound. So this is possibly part of the ritual of what would have happened at Seep and some of the other hopeful mounds that we visited in our travels.
0: And there's a shot in Mysterious Mound Builders, the very first film in the series. And by the way, folks, it's this series is ongoing. Episode 4 is coming out, followed by Episode 5, which is on America's Stonehenge. So we were at the Seep Mound. We talk about the Seep Mound. You can see the flyover at the Seep Mound in the dedication, which I dedicated the film to Fritz. And Fritz is standing on, it's one of my favorite drone shots. You're standing on top of the Seep Mound, and the drone comes back like this. So the drone is in reverse, and all of a sudden Fritz is there. And he just fades in the distance, and we get a real good idea of just how huge this thing is. And that's just one of the mounds. Fritz, I'm at a hard break here, so I'm gonna go and do this really quickly. Just give me a second, because I gotta talk about Jingos. And this is before I do that. These are just some of the pictures that Fritz gave us. You can see these different ways of burying a dead here. We've already gone over this picture, and we just finished that one, and we're going to do this one in a second. So episode 4 is On the Trail of a Nephilim, American Stonehenge, the Canaanite Connection. And what Fritz and I discovered there by Dennis Stone and his son Kelsey was just incredible. And maybe a little bit towards the end, Fritz, we can kind of go back and talk over that. But I want to get into our sponsor, and I just want to thank Jeff Gregg and the guys over at Jingos. It's an American company, folks. It's made right in Ohio. I've been to the factory. There's huge vats, and they make this stuff. And they so it's not like, even though it's a guy from New Zealand who's the talking head in the commercial, Jingos is made right here in the United States. We've got it. We use it all the time, literally all the time. And this stuff really works. www.buyjingos.com, buyjingos.com. This is a great testimony. If you've got a testimonial, shoot me an email, la@lamarzulli.net, la@lamarzulli.net, and I'll read it right here on the air. So this gets a little long-winded, but it's definitely worth it. And let me, why aren't you seeing this on the camera? Okay, now a Jingos testimonial. Oklahoma and Mississippi share at least two things in common, red clay dirt and the mud dirt dauber wasp. As if trying to get the red clay dirt stains off clothing isn't hard enough. The stains left by the mud wasp building their nests on fabric, walls, etc. is near impossible to get out. And we've been here a year in February. And in the spring, all the mud daubers come in and start making nests. I understand what she's talking about. So let's continue. There must be some sort of secretion of the wasp when they build their nest, which cements in a stain. I've never had any success in trying to remove these stains until Jingos, www.buyjingos.com. I wish I had the thought to take a picture of the item I first tested Jingos on. As the jeans were gardening clothes, it didn't matter all that much if the stains on my knees didn't come out, but they did. What mattered most was a frilly pastel decorative pillow I found in one of my mother's storage buildings. Those pesky wasps managed to build 3 mud nests directly on the pillow. Each one left a stain. So she continues, and what she did, and she washed this pillow, and check this out, folks. There it is. There's the frilly pillow, and you can see there's absolutely no stains. www.buyjingles.com, buyjingles.com. Folks, this stuff really works. We use it all the time. If you've got a testimony, shoot me an email, la@lamarzulli.net. We'll read it right here on the air. And remember, it's made right here in the good old USA. So when you pick up Jingos, you're helping us stay on the air. Because you'll notice we don't monetize anything on YouTube. Because the moment we do, it's taken down, or it's not suitable, or it's this, or it's that. So we don't do any monetization on YouTube. We have a sponsor. And we just want to thank Jeff Gregg and the guys for making Jingos, because this stuff really does work. We'll see you on the other side of the break. Keep it right here, folks.
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0: Hey, folks, thanks for keeping it right here at Acceleration Radio. I will be at Alien Snowfest 3, Big Bear Lake, January 24th to the 26th. I'm speaking, I think, all 3 days, or at least I'm interviewed. George Norrie, Nick Pope, Michael Barrett, Nick Redford. It's quite a lineup, and I'm just honored to be there. I've been researching UFOs since I was 16 years old. I've seen two. I'll be talking about my two encounters and where I think all this is going, and of course, tie it back into the biblical prophetic narrative, because I think the biblical narrative talks about the coming great deception. It doesn't say that. That's a term I coined years ago in the first novel. But what it does talk about, is because they did not believe the truth, God sends them strong delusion so that they will believe a lie. And I think we're in a window of time because of the disclosure, the ongoing disclosure that we're seeing on Fox News. It was just something yesterday on Tucker Carlson. He had Luis Elizondo talking about the government not willing to release because a certain film of UFOs that might hurt them or whatever. So, I mean, it's just ongoing. And now it's on Fox News, not George Norrie. My hat's off to George. He's been, you know, had his hand on the wheel for years, but now it's gone mainstream. So if you're in the area, it's in Southern California, Big Bear Lake. I will be there January 24th to the 26th, Alien Snowfest. And also, folks, Nephilim again. Russ Dizdar, Chief Joseph Riverwind, sorry, Chief, and Drew Graffia, March 27th, 28th, and 29th. That's in Ohio. It's at the Cherry Valley Lodge. Just lots of information. I'll be talking about On the Trail of the Nephilim, our Mound Builders series that we're doing, and you can check that out. And it's also, folks, let me go back here. It is available at my website, lamarzulli.net. lamarzulli.net. You can check it out for yourself. We're doing a pre-sale. The film is about an hour long, and Fritz and I are going to talk about that in just a little bit. But let me get back into the questions, Fritz, because it's just really interesting stuff. And the next one looks like a Squire and Davis. And for those of you who don't know who Squire and Davis are, they were surveyors. And we owe them a huge debt of gratitude because they went to places like the Newark Circle Mound, the Newark Earthworks, and they drew everything. They actually, because they were surveyors, they surveyed it. So the measurements are very accurate. They also went, we mentioned Fort Ancient. They drew Fort Ancient. So we have a really good understanding of what these sites looked like in antiquity, basically in the 19th century and all that. Many of the sites are gone. Some of them have been preserved. But even the Newark Earthworks, a lot of the particulars of those earthworks are no longer there. So it's pretty amazing. So what am I looking at here, Fritz, when it talks about this area of about 4 acres? What is this?
1: Okay, I've got my next question is about the Iroquois. So, okay, the 4 acres. Okay, this is dealing with the Iroquois.
0: Okay,
1: and the Iroquois were mound builders, not to a great extent, not as much as the Sioux. But one thing interesting to note about the Iroquois is that the Iroquois and the Sioux were actually one tribe that split about 2500 BC.
0: Wow.
1: And it's why they never really were at war with one another. They had not a common language, but I mean, there were enough words that were still the same that, you know, that they never really departed. And so what's interesting about this is we're talking about the Feast of the Dead. And I think this also links to the Ohio Valley and some of the mounds. And what would happen would be that they would bury their dead in the village and they would have their burial spots. But every 12 years, they would dig these bodies up. Mm. And then they would take them to a common ossuary where they would have this Feast of the Dead. So they would place all these bodies, you know, in this pit. And then people would come and then they would drop off valuables and blankets and beads. And, you know, they would fill this grave full of valuable items. And when we go to Ohio, I mean, there's some of the burial mounds, you know, where we find hundreds of people that were buried all at once. And so, you know, is this some insight of what happened in the Ohio Valley? Were there small villages from 50 miles away that every 12 years that they would come to one site where a burial mound was erected and then all of these people were placed inside of this? And I think it says that actually the spirits could not be free until this Feast of the Dead actually happened. And so the bodies and the souls were in somewhat stasis until all of this happened. And so, again, you know, you read this and go, wow, is this some insight of what was going on in the Ohio Valley? Which I believe it is, that at some point people were bringing their dead in from 50, 100 miles away, and then a burial mound was erected over the top of them, and then this is where their final resting place would be.
0: Now, so, when we look at, let's say, Miamisburg, we know that, or at least we think we know, that this was not built by Native Americans, yet Native Americans used the site as a secondary burial. Is that a fair statement?
1: Yeah, there are some intrusive burials in there. And, you know, the difference between an Edina mound and a Hopewell mound is a Hopewell mound was built all at once, and an Edina mound was incremental. So it was burials, charnel house, burials, layered top over top over top. We find a lot of times whole, you know, sections of ashes, which might have been during the charnel house when it was burned. Then there were people that were cremated. So even though we only may find two or three completely articulated skeletons, you know, an Edina mound may have 1,000 cremated remains within it. So that's kind of the difference between the two. So we would be talking the difference between Sioux and Iroquois, I guess, and then what we're going to call Amorites, how they were burying their dead.
0: So, you know, I want to clear that up. You know, you talk about Amorites. So we know that the Amorites is a name for one of the Nephilim tribes in the Levant. And all of a sudden, you know, your theory, and I'm right there with you, the Amorites came over here. The copper trade lured them over, but also the New World. So speak about that and tell us who the Amorites were and why that's so important.
1: The Amorites were, of course, one of the accounted giants in the Bible. And, you know, there's a good history of them. The Egyptians talk about them. It's within the Babylonian history. They actually controlled Babylon for about 600 years. Hammurabi, who, you know, was, you know, the beginnings of laws, was an Amorite. And it's really when the Amorites were in there was the real proliferation of knowledge of math and science and, you know, Pythagorean's theory and the knowledge of pi and a lot of the mathematics that we find, which, of course, you know, we found in our research at Newark that they knew trigonometry and they knew all this. So there's a lot of evidence that they were the people that came to Ohio just by the fact that they were the masters of mathematics and geometry. And we can look at burial mounds over in Jordan and over by the Dead Sea, where was kind of their homeland, and we'll find burial mounds with stones of circles around them, and those are the same prototypes that we would find both in England, and we know they were going to England to mine the metal tin, and of course coming over here for copper, because we were in the Bronze Age, and at that point, really, copper and tin were as valuable as gold. So definitely we have some threads that we can take all the way back to Jordan as far as the burial mound types that they were constructing.
0: One of your slides says megalithic Missouri. What is that about? I'm not aware of any structures like that in Missouri. I know a lot of mounds, but it looks like this is a fairly recent site. Tell us about that.
1: Yeah, they found these massive stone tombs that were made out of stone that were basically like passage tombs that you would find over in England. And you would probably have a lot more knowledge about the passage tomb. I have a photo of one where, you know, the actual passage goes back about 20 foot before you actually get to the mound, which is so reminiscent of what you would find over in the British Isles and other places in Europe. And I know you witnessed, you know, that in your travels. But here we have these relatively large stone buildings that were constructed to hold the dead. It would appear that there were doorways in there so you could, you know, bring bodies in at different times. Also very similar to what you would have found over in England. And if you go to the next photo.
0: Yeah, I'm already there. Incredible.
1: Okay, you're going to see a skeleton within a, what would we call this?
0: Kind of like a beehive-shaped mound with a stone.
1: And this is so reminiscent of the, was it the Upton Works that we visited?
0: Yeah, it was in Upton, and it was flooded, and we went to Walmart and picked up wading boots, knee-high boots, and then went back, and you and I went in there, and Jessica, our camera lady, she followed us, and I haven't done anything with that film yet, but that will be a special On Betrayal of a Nephilim, where Fritz and I are in the middle of something that looks exactly like that enclosure that you see. It was a beehive enclosure. There were black widows. The ceiling was what, maybe 16 feet above us, something like that.
1: Nice. I mean,
0: yeah, it was a massive stonework. And what was interesting is I also found something very, very similar when we went over in Spain, and I haven't shown that either. There's a lot of film, a lot of discovery that we've made, and that's why we're rolling these things out. We've got literally hours and hours and hours of footage, but there was a beehive-shaped structure in Spain, which just blew us away because I was there and I'm going, oh my gosh, this looks just like where we just were in Upton, Massachusetts. Very, very similar. So, yeah, Fritz, I mean, that's why we're on the trail. So the next picture shows a slightly different burial with a bunch of different skeletons in here. So what is that?
1: Yeah, I included that just because they were enclosed in stone, and it's not that beehive-type structure, but just the same general idea where they're kind of ensconced in this stone chamber, and then why they built two of those together, not sure. But, you know, both of these photos were just so reminiscent of the megalithic era. And then we ask them, we know of this intercourse between the Sioux and the Amorites. It's like, are they doing this on their own? Or is this technology that, you know, the Upton Chamber, that, you know, they had seen that? And there are similar descriptions of tombs, specifically over in Athens County, Ohio, where they almost describe the same of the second picture, or the first picture that we looked like, that there were giant skeletons within these tombs. And, you know, they said they had keystones in them, much like we saw at Upton. So the burial in Athens is probably earlier than what we're looking here of one in Iowa. But I believe this is shared technology and not technology that was independent and done serendipitously on their own.
0: Well, yeah, what it's like almost a progression. Of course, archaeologists refuse to look at any similarities. Well, you know, people build the same stuff. So even though it's over in England and we see exactly the same thing happening in Ohio or Massachusetts, somehow there's no connection. And as diffusionists, we both look at this and go, wait a minute, there seems to be a connection. You know why? Because it all just disappears right around the same time. People start building tombs. Let me scroll back up. Tombs like we see here, they just stop doing it. So if it was so important, why does it just vanish? Why do the mound builders just suddenly disappear? And, of course, this gets into Cyrus Thomas's, with all due respect to Cyrus Thomas, but a ridiculous position that the Native American people built the mounds, but they just forgot that they had done so. And when I actually say that at conferences, Fritz, the audience just breaks out laughing because it's an absurd statement. But that changed the entire paradigm to what we have today, where, well, there's no relationship between America, Stonehenge, and Stonehenge, England, where, and we, I haven't shown this yet. It's in the book behind me, On the Trail of the Nephilim, Volume 1. Kelsey Stone had already discovered this, but we have it on film with Fritz and I and Dennis Stone, and we're talking about the relationship between Stonehenge, America, Stonehenge, and the Stonehenge over in England. And it's a mind blower, absolutely a mind, it's mind boggling. And it's not coincidence that these things line up. But the site, America Stonehenge, lines up with other sites, but I'm starting to get ahead of myself. Let's scroll down here because we're down about the 10 minute mark. So Fritz, I'm looking at another, I'm assuming it's Squire and Davis. It looks like they're surveying. What am I looking at with these two pictures here?
1: Okay, so this is the Santee Indians, which were a Siouan tribe, and there were Sioux on the East Coast, and of course, you know, we know the Sioux in the plains, and in the middle of all that is the Ohio Valley. Linguistic studies have shown that the oldest dialects of Sioux are on the East, not in the West. So these are the oldest tribes of the Sioux. And so what we're looking at are earthworks that are very similar to what you would find in the Ohio Valley. And if you look at the image on the left and you see a circle with a mound in the middle of it.
0: Yes.
1: And it's a mound enclosed by a circle. Well, we have Grave Creek. We have Marietta, we have other mounds, and so these are identical to what we are finding in the Ohio Valley. So my thought is like we're dealing with the same people. that the Sioux on the east were duplicating exactly what was going on in the Ohio Valley. Now, was this

0: Your SRN program begins in 10 seconds. Your SRN program will begin in 5, 4.
1: Caravan!

out of the dark of the deep range and into the light of the deep strange. Come at the hour, come at the caravan to midnight, DEFCON 1, live from space. Good evening, caravan family. Welcome aboard. Running a few final checks here before we fold the tent and get on the trail. Tonight we're stepping back into territory that a whole lot of people hope they would never see again. You can feel a beginning all over again. The language is returning, the headlines are changing tone.

0: virus story appears on a ship. Quarantine protocols start showing up in the news cycle. Crisis actors are posting emotional videos again. Public health officials are back in front of the cameras again. The media is running the same fear programming, and a whole lot of people are starting to realize that the machine behind 2020 never went away, never disappeared. It's the same crowd, it's the same playbook, it's the same Bravo Sierra. And now it looks like they're getting ready to drag the whole thing back out again. Remember, my friends, what happened the last time. Remember the confusion, the fear campaigns, the moving goalposts, the pressure to comply, the censorship, the expert class speaking with absolute certainty one week and changing course the next. People remember businesses destroyed, families divided, churches closed, livelihoods erased, governments around the world discovering just how much population control they could get, how much control populations would surrender once fear reached a certain temperature. And now here we are again. The World Health Organization openly discussing expanded international coordination during future pandemics. Governments refining emergency response systems. And we're talking about a virus that historically has barely registered in the public consciousness for decades, and somehow there's already a vaccine. Yeah, sitting on a shelf somewhere, ready to go before most people even understand what hantavirus is. Meanwhile, our beloved mainstream media starts pumping out the emotional footage, the crying videos, the panic language, the same psychological conditioning we all watched unfold back in 2019 and 2020. At some point, people stop calling that coincidence and start asking what the hell these people knew ahead of time. And people all over this country are already calling BS on it. You don't even have to dig for it. Just spend 10 minutes scrolling social media. You'll see millions of people recognizing the same script, same emotional manipulation, the same fear machinery, and the same crowd trying to sell another emergency to a population that remembers exactly what they did last time. That brings us to tonight's guest. Major Tom Haviland spent 20 years in the United States Air Force and later worked on some of the most advanced military aircraft ever built. He approaches problems as an engineer, a systems analyst, and a man trained to recognize patterns long before the public sees the full picture. Tonight we examine the signals, the timing, the narratives, institutional behavior, and the growing realization that emergency declarations have become one of the most powerful political weapons on Earth. A whole lot of people are looking at this situation and asking whether another global health scare is being positioned as the next pressure point in the ongoing power struggle now unfolding around President Trump, sovereignty, international control, and the future direction of the West itself. And if this thing escalates, the question becomes very simple. Does Trump push back against the machine this time, or does he get pulled back right into it again? And so, dear caravanners, let us remain rooted in faith, because faith is the opposite of fear. Panic clouds judgment, and it makes people easy to steer. As we're told in 2 Timothy 1:7, God did not give us the spirit of fear, but of power and of love and of a sound mind. So that let's use that sound mind now. Let's observe, discern wisely, remember what we already lived through, understand how these modern fear cycles are built before they unfold, and respond to all of it boldly in faith, because as 1 John 4:4 says, greater is he that is in you than he that is in the world. As James 4:7 reminds us, submit yourselves therefore to God, resist the devil, and he will flee from you. So get yourself situated, grab your favorite beverage, settle into your command chair, and stay sharp, because the next couple of hours will require your full attention, because the only way we're going to get through any of this is together. We got to stay sharp together, stay grounded together, figure out what's real together, and refuse to let these people push us back into fear, confusion, and blind obedience ever again. We've already lived through this once, and a whole lot of us are not interested in going on that ride a second time. This is Caravan Semi. 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
5: 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We have an article up on Sarizm right now about Pashinyan, the dictator, but the prime minister of Armenia, who is continuing to destroy the Christian heritage of the country. He's actively attacking the Apostolic Church. Armenia is the original Christian country, and he is continuing to try and erase the heritage by saying that the ancient Christian lands of Karabakh, which the Armenians hold dear throughout their history through thousands of years, was never theirs. So you can go to Sarizm.com, check it out, and hear about his globalist betrayal. 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
6: 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Tonight, the Fear Cycle. 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

You know, ladies and gentlemen, I'm always, well, not always, but in a good deal of the time, I'm writing something that just put these thoughts down, you know, while the, you know, strike while the iron's hot. You get up in the morning, you have a, you know, 3 or 4 hours from, you know, after it gets light to, it's, things are quiet. The day hasn't really kicked off, so I write down a lot of stuff, and some of it I bring onto the programs, and some of it I don't. I'm still working on this book. I don't know how the, all these people that come on the program, they've got these 300 and 400 page books. I don't know how they do it. I really don't, but they do. Anyway, I want to be like them. But you may recall a discussion, a one-way discussion, meaning me talking it, about managed emergency architecture. And if you've heard this before, you might want to hear it again. And for people who are new to the program and new stations, thank you very much, all of you, for coming on and joining us, letting us become part of your family and you becoming part of ours. Now, this is not presented to you as certainty, but as structural analysis. And it has to do with all this stuff hitting us at once. What happened to Venezuela? What's going on in Ukraine? Does anybody really think that, oh, they've lost a million people? I mean, I have never seen, not in my entire life, more BS coming out of mainstream media. These people can't keep their lies straight. They just can't. And the fact of the matter is, a respectable journalist, really? Show me one. There's got to be one out there somewhere. What we need are journalists who have the mentality and the articulation of Senator John Kennedy. When he said to Mayorkas, well, if they made a water gun and it looked like an assault rifle, would you want to ban that too because it's scary looking to you? I love that guy. I do. But here's the thing. The modern world doesn't operate through one grand conspiracy directed by one invisible hand. It operates through layered systems and compartmentalized institutions. And then intelligence channels and private contractors and media will amplify all this nonsense as directed. And then there's the money interests and the bureaucratic survival instincts, and the result can appear coordinated even when the actors themselves only partially understand the larger pattern themselves. So we, as the public body, often look for a smoking gun. What actually exists, more often than not, is convergence, a coalescence of events. And I think that convergence is what we're witnessing now. Now let's talk just briefly. We're going to talk about the virus tonight, this hantavirus thing, with Major Tom Haviland. All right, he's got a bunch to tell us. We're going to bring him on here in just a few minutes. The Battle of L.A., 1942, one of the strangest episodes in modern American military history. 1,440 anti-aircraft rounds. 1,440. Were fired into the sky over at unidentified flying objects. The official explanations shifted a little over time, but the core fact remained. Trained military personnel believed something substantial enough existed in the sky to justify sustained artillery fire over a major American city. 10 years later came the Washington, D.C. UFO flap, they called it. 1952, they got radar returns. Uh-oh. Visual sightings, objects reportedly maneuvering over the nation's capital itself. And the response was not casual. They scrambled a bunch of jets, military briefings, Air Force attention, one of the largest press conferences of the entire era. These events established a recurring template. The state encounters anomalous events. The state reacts. The state minimizes. The state controls narrative release afterward. That pattern never really changed, let alone disappeared. One of the enduring realities of modern governance is compartmentalization. Scientists and defense contractors, engineers and aerospace firms and intelligence agencies, they don't necessarily share information freely, even among themselves. Entire careers can vanish into the ether of classified environments quickly. When people speak of missing scientists like this whole 10 or 11 or 12 or 13 of them, depending on who you're reading, the image is often a little bit too cinematic. More commonly, individuals simply disappear from public visibility. Their publications stop, their names leave the open literature, their work becomes classified, somebody patents it quietly,
or it gets folded into some restricted defense structure. Advanced propulsion research, materials science, electronic warfare, bioengineering, surveillance technology, all of these have historically operated behind layers of secrecy. The public typically sees the downstream version years or even decades later. That does not automatically prove extraterrestrial involvement any more than a cruise ship has four cases of hantavirus proves or even suggests that a worldwide pandemic is headed our way. What it suggests is that there are technological layers above the civilian horizon all the time at any given moment. The most likely structural reality is not one single operation, but, you got it, overlapping crisis management systems reinforcing one another with one intended outcome. We have war pressure and disease pressure, economic instability, high gas prices, institutional distrust, information confusion, disclosure campaigns, digital dependency. These are not isolated conditions anymore. They're becoming integrated. The UFO disclosure process itself may not even primarily be about aliens. It may be about psychological conditioning. Acclimating populations to uncertainty, hidden authority structures, uncertainty, and the admission that governments have concealed major information for decades, and at the same time, military tensions expand. Iran remains unstable. Ukraine continues grinding through attritional warfare, and I say again, I think those fatality numbers are absurd. Where's the humanitarian European contingency? Europe weakens economically and politically. Central banks face increasing stress. Population confidence erodes. Every crisis becomes justification for more centralization. So the key word to watch, I say again, is resilience. Listen up for that word. When governments and global institutions repeatedly invoke resilience, they usually mean the population must become adaptable to prolonged instability and maybe even a shot of misery. In practice, this frequently translates into, you guessed it, expanded surveillance, emergency authorities, information management, as if we don't have enough of that already, and above all, behavioral compliance structures. Yeah, disease threats normalize emergency health powers. War normalizes censorship and centralized messaging. Economic instability normalizes digital control systems. Technological uncertainty normalizes secrecy. The population gradually accepts conditions that would once have been considered outrageous. Not through brute force alone, through exhaustion. They just wear the population down with this until it's like, okay, whatever, right? One of the strangest characteristics of this Ukraine conflict is that despite catastrophic casualty estimates, most of the Western public experiences the war primarily through curated narratives. You see a map here or there, statistics, and a few selective clips. Wars once arrived in living rooms every night, right around dinner time, on TV. Now they often arrive algorithmically. That changes perception profoundly. The public receives abstraction instead of physical reality. Numbers replace human experience. Remember when they stopped? They told them stop. Stop with the footage run on the national news networks of, soldiers, American soldiers, young men on stretchers, things like that. Because it was obvious that the mainstream media of the Vietnam era wanted to make it appear that America was losing. Look, your young men, your sons, your fathers, they're suffering. As a result, populations can be psychologically managed more efficiently than during earlier eras, and they did a pretty good job of it back in the 60s and 70s. 1964 to 1975. So let me wrap it up with this. The most plausible interpretation is not that a single hidden cabal controls every event with perfect precision. Systems are usually too chaotic for that. And besides, they have too many wild cards in those systems, known as human bleeping beings. Some of them are pretty intelligent, some of them are brilliant, and some of them are just flat out stupid.
But powerful institutions absolutely exploit crisis convergence. That's the architecture likely emerging now. Permanent emergency management, permanent uncertainty, permanent narrative adjustment. Adjusted on the fly. Disclosure becomes useful because mystery itself becomes governance leverage. War becomes useful because fear stabilizes authority. And disease becomes useful because compliance structures already exist. Put your mask on. 6 feet away from other people. You want to be safe, don't you? It was so stupid, and so many people fell for it. Economic instability becomes useful because populations accept measures they would have at one time completely rejected out of hand. The public should resist the temptation toward any kind of panic. And equally, the public should resist the temptation toward blind trust. Psychological defense begins with pattern recognition and not surrendering to hysteria. The strongest position is calm observation, disciplined skepticism, historical memory, and most importantly, refusal to become emotionally programmable, because that's what they're counting on. That may be the most important defense mechanism of them all. If you agree, good. If you don't, we'll talk about it. I mean, really? This UAP disclosure thing and the Ukraine attrition narrative and now the Hanta virus. You know, UFOs give them mystery, Iran gives them war, Ukraine gives them attrition, Europe gives them institutional decay, and disease gives them domestic compliance mechanisms. It's just ridiculous. It really is. Aren't we wise to this by now? We are. Okay. Here's hoping. This is Caravan. We'll be back with Major Tom Haviland after this brief intermission. Stand by.

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1: 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It's true. If you want something to go away, quit buying it, quit feeding it. The flip side to that coin is, if you want something to grow, nourish it. People are getting tired of feeding the big tech monster, because what they get in return is shadow banning, overt banning, or suspension on social media. Big tech and its derivatives also try to financially soft kill. This is when someone wants to buy something, but they're prevented from doing it because their payment repeatedly fails. And of course, when the gateways do work, we pay for this convenience with fees. So, don't feed the monster. If you want or have ever wanted to join Caravan to Midnight by card or any other payment service and found you could not process your membership, just send a check or money order to CTM, P.O. 141288, Dallas, Texas 75214. Include a legibly written email, a phone number in case we need to reach you, and as soon as we see that info, your membership is activated, and you help turn the monster against itself.

0: Alrighty. Major Tom Haviland, United States Air Force retired, served 20 years in the U.S. Air Force, later spent 16 more years as a defense contractor. He got to work on some of the most amazing advanced aircraft programs ever, including the F-16, the F-22, the F-117. He's an electrical engineer and data analyst, and he now conducts independent research into public health anomalies, including his widely known worldwide embalmer surveys documenting unusual white fibrous clots. Yes, people with unknown blood issues. His work focuses on data-driven analysis of emerging biosecurity and health concerns. Coming back to us from the 20th of March this year, the one and only Major Tom Haviland. Welcome back, sir. Great to have you on tonight.
1: Well, John B., thanks for having me back on the show again. And they're trying to do it to us again, John B. You know, they tried to scare everybody into taking the COVID-19 mRNA vaccines. A few months ago, you and I talked about the fact that there was a supposed Nipah outbreak. A couple of individuals in India got it, and they tried to paint that into a kind of a worldwide possible epidemic and develop vaccines for that as well. And now, with this Hanta virus that people have heard about, with this ship from the Netherlands that had about 150 passengers, which I think about 10 have contracted Hanta virus, I think three have actually passed away. I'm not saying it's not a deadly disease if you catch it, but they're trying to turn this into a possible pandemic situation as well, with the possibility of coming up with mRNA vaccines as a solution for that.
0: Yeah, I'm just wondering how many Hanta virus cases were reported worldwide in say 2020. You know, I'm thinking not very many.
1: There's been an estimated 200 to 300 cases worldwide per year, John D.
0: Well, if
1: I went to the CDC's website to learn about Hanta virus. And basically, for your viewers or listeners that are familiar with it, it's a family of viruses that can cause very serious illness and death. One of the diseases it causes is called Hantavirus pulmonary syndrome, pulmonary meaning of the lungs. So it can infect the lungs and cause respiratory problems. And then there's another one called hemorrhagic fever with renal syndrome, renal being the kit of the kidneys. So it can affect the lungs or the kidneys. This particular virus is mainly spread by rodents, and they believe there were rodents on the ship, and that probably got in the ventilation system. And it can, if the urine or the feces of the rats can go through the air, people can contract it by breathing in excrement from the rodents. So there's an Andes virus that's the only type of hantavirus that's known to spread person to person. This one's kind of like the Nipah virus we discussed a few months ago. It can be deadly, and about I think they said the CDC says about 38% of people who develop respiratory symptoms when they get it from the hantavirus can pass away. So, but it's actually very hard for individuals to contract. Like I said, there's only 200 to 300 cases per year. Mainly in the United States, most of those cases west of the Mississippi for some reason. I'm not sure why. Colorado and the southwestern United States, and then parts of South America as well. But it's a very interesting disease. The like I said, it happens through rodents, rats, or mice, especially when you're exposed to their urine droppings or saliva. It can also be spread if you get bit or scratched by a rodent, but that's pretty rare. So,
0: I'm sorry, not funny, but it is ludicrous. Now, I understand that there was an emerging zoonotic virus first discovered in the Pumala region of Finland in the early 1980s, and this became known as Pumala orthohantavirus, and of course it comes from these things called bank voles. And I went, what the heck is that? And it's a little rodent thing that's found in hedgerows and so forth in that part of the world. But I mean, is this just, okay, well, the odds are sooner or later, if you drive your car every day of your life and you're driving, I don't know, 5-6 hours a day, you're probably going to get a door ding if you visit very many parking lots. Is this one of those things that we could say, okay, everybody relax. This is just one of those things that just popped up. It's like rolling a seven at a loaded crap table, literally loaded, meaning not a straight up game, but somebody gets lucky and wins. I mean, is this like the proverbial shot in the dark? I mean, why?
1: It is.
0: Why do you,
1: John B? Okay, yeah, like I said, only 200 to 300 people a year are getting this.
0: Yeah.
1: And you know, one of the symptoms, by the way, of the Hanta pulmonary syndrome is it can be a severe, potentially deadly disease that affects the lungs. Its symptoms, early symptoms include fatigue, fever, muscle aches. So things that people, you know, experience all the time, headaches, dizziness, chills are also possible symptoms of it as well. The initial phase, by the way, 4 to 10 days after the initial phase of illness, the late symptoms of this pulmonary syndrome start to appear. And they include coughing and shortness of breath. And like I said, it can be deadly. But what's interesting, John B., is that the hantavirus, I was watching a video that was done by a Dr. John Campbell. He's an older gentleman in the UK who has been very on top of the whole COVID virus and the COVID vaccines and the problems with the COVID vaccines. And he did some checking up on the hantavirus. And one of his viewers asked the question, are there actually any mRNA vaccines in development for hantavirus right now? And John, he dug into it, and guess what he found? He found that 2 years ago, in September of 2024, the Korea University Vaccine Innovation Center, I think it's in Seoul, is actually collaborating with Moderna on an mRNA-based hantavirus vaccine development program. Isn't that quite a coincidence, John B?
0: That 2 years ago,
1: before this became a big to-do here in the last, you know, couple of weeks, that Moderna just happened to be working with the Korea University on a mRNA vaccine for the curing of hantavirus. As I said earlier, if there's only an estimated 200 or 300 cases per year worldwide, why would you ever want to develop a vaccine for something that only affects 200 to 300 people out of the 5 billion people on the planet right now? It doesn't make any. It doesn't sound like it would be lucrative to me to come up with a vaccine if you only have 200 to 300 customers per year, unless, like I said, this virus, which is very deadly but not very transmissible at all, unless you were doing gain of function research to see if you can make it more transmissible amongst humans. Do you suppose that's what they might be doing? In a lab somewhere around the world, they might be actually trying to make a hantavirus that's actually more transmissible to humans, so then they can declare a pandemic and sell their vaccine and try to get, you know, the majority of the planet to take it, just like they took the COVID vaccine.
0: It wouldn't surprise me if it was developed an enhanced version of it. It would not surprise me if it were developed in some horrible makeshift bio lab out in Reedley, California. You know what I mean? Like that one
1: right,
0: bio
1: like, yeah,
0: we
1: call it the Nipah
0: there.
1: Virus, right? Yes.
0: Yeah.
1: Exactly. Yeah. Yeah. I'm reading a little bit about what they were. Dr. Campbell discovered, and he said the Vaccine Innovation Center at Korea University College of Medicine has entered into a full-scale collaboration with global pharmaceutical company Moderna to develop an mRNA-based hantavirus vaccine. Now, the designation of that hantavirus, they designate it as a potential disease X. Remember we talked about this with the Nipah as well? The World Health Organization is taking a look at it. I think they're looking at about 30-some particular viruses as a potential next disease X, you know, that might be the cause of our next pandemic. So the World Health Organization is involved again, John B. And we know, you know, and when we looked at the Nipah virus a few months ago, we knew that the organization funded by Bill Gates called CEPI, that was also looking at Nipah virus as a potential disease X pathogen as well. And they were developing as well an mRNA vaccine to combat Nipah, which only only affects about 25 to 30 people per year. You know, there's only been about, I think 700 cases since the Nipah virus was first discovered back in the late 90s. So over like a 28-year period, they've only had 750 cases of Nipah virus. But yet they're developing, in this case it was Pfizer for the Nipah virus, developing an mRNA-based vaccine to combat Nipah. So what is going on here with these mRNA vaccines for these very rare diseases that only strike a few people on the planet every year? It's very bizarre, John B.
0: Mm-hmm. Now, the numbers that I've seen, and who knows if they're even anywhere near reality, but let's see, news.az, whoever that is, says that hantavirus pulmonary syndrome can have mortality rates near 30% or higher in severe outbreaks. But according to the numbers of cases around the world, there aren't any severe outbreaks. So
1: correct. Yeah, transmissibility is low. Like I said, the pathology of it, the deadliness of the disease is high, but the ability to transmit, especially to humans, is quite low. So, like I said, you have to ask yourself, why are they developing vaccines? Unless you plan on or you're working on a way to make it more transmissible to humans. And I wouldn't put it past the big pharma that they're actually working and gain-of-function research, again, outside the United States. Like I said, in this case, for the hantavirus, they're collaborating with a university in Korea. And in the case of the Nipah virus, they were actually collaborating with labs, I believe, in India. So it's quite spectacular this is actually happening. And remember, one of the good things that President Obama did is he did sign legislation or basically a rule to make sure that there was no gain-of-function research going on inside of the United States. That's why we believe that Dr. Fauci had to move the gain-of-function research to the Wuhan lab in China for the COVID-19 vaccine. And then, like I said, they moved the Nipah program out of the country as well. And now, this particular time, they've moved the hantavirus gain-of-function research that appears outside the United States as well, possibly to Korea.
0: Do you find that suspect in any way?
1: That they move it very suspect.
0: Move it out of the country? I mean, really?
1: Yeah. It's something else. So, yeah. One of the other things that Dr. Campbell was on his YouTube channel was asked by one of his viewers was in terms of, let's see, what was that? I'm drawing a blank here.
0: It happens. We're patient.
1: Yeah, there was another question they had. Let me see if I can look it up here.
0: Yeah, this is just too much. I can just hear it, folks, can't you? Are we going to use Wuhan again? No, they called and said, don't even think about it. They're already pulling too much heat over the last thing we pulled. We need to move this someplace friendly. I mean, people are automatically suspicious when it went to Wuhan in the, you know, communist China part of the world. So maybe the Koreans will do it for us. Yeah, I'll get hold of the Koreans. South Korea.
1: Well, I know the other thing that came to mind, John B., was somebody asked the question, hey, I think I saw the hantavirus respiratory syndrome as a potential side effect of the COVID-19 vaccine. So Dr. Campbell went and looked that up. He looked at the Pfizer documents that they had to release back in, I think it was 2020, late 2020, early 2021, when they first released the vaccine. They had to list all the potential side effects in order to get emergency use authorization from the FDA.
0: Right.
1: And by gosh, the hantavirus pulmonary syndrome was listed as one of the side effects of the COVID-19 vaccine. Now, what is going on there? You know, in fact, the Pfizer document listed, it was hundreds of potential side effects from the vaccine that, of course, people were never warned about when they got their COVID shots. But the fact that this particular disease shows up, like I said, which is primarily carried by rodents, why would that show up as a side effect of the COVID-19 vaccine? But it is indeed on Pfizer's own list in their own documentation. So I don't have an answer for that one, John V. I have no idea why that showed up on that list, but it is on there.
0: Oh, that's just too weird. Maybe it's the good Lord giving us a clue. You know what I mean? Stranger things have happened.
1: We think that when the COVID-19 vaccines were being worked on and the gain-of-function research was being done on the COVID virus, that also possibly got filtered into the Nipah virus and gain-of-function research on that and possible development of vaccine for Nipah. So there might be something going on here where all three of them may have something in relationship to each other. Can't say that for sure, you know, but it is very interesting that it showed up as a side effect on Pfizer's list. So just some very strange things going on.
0: That's unbelievable to me.
1: Yeah.
0: I think it's amazing that you discovered this, actually. I really do. It's folks, I don't think you've heard this one anywhere else, have you? I haven't.
1: Like I heard for the first time today from Dr. Campbell. I was taking a look at the Korea universities. They were bragging about their collaboration with Moderna. They said each year Korea actually reports about 300 to 400 cases of hemorrhagic fever with renal syndrome caused by hantavirus. And it says the virus predominantly affects young men in their 20s and 30s during military service, as well as residents in high-risk areas, with fatalities just occasionally reported. So it's seen in Asia as well.
0: Yeah. I wonder if it'd be possible to, I don't know how we'd do it, but to get some numbers on, were the people who were stricken with hantavirus, were they also vaccinated against COVID? That could be an interesting coincidence if it turned out,
1: yes, all of them were. Yes, that would be that's an excellent question to ask, John B. You know, unfortunately, though, we have asked for records dealing with the white fibrous clots that I've been working with, you know, with the embalmers have been seeing due to the COVID vaccines. And we cannot get any state health department here in the United States to release which people were vaccinated as opposed to which ones were not vaccinated, you know, in terms of those that had the clots and those that didn't have the clots. So that information just remains a mystery. We cannot get access to it. And the fact that you cannot get access to it tells me that the health departments, they know what's going on. They realize that the COVID shots, the mRNA from that, have caused these unusual white fibrous clots the embalmers are seeing. They may suspect, you know, that the hantavirus cases, maybe they did come from rodents. Maybe there was something else. Maybe there was a pathogen placed on the ship. Maybe, you know, it's not beyond the realm of possibility that a gain-of-function hantavirus pathogen was released on the ship as a test case. You know, that's speculation on my part, you know, but I think it's possible.
0: Yeah, it's interesting. And, you know, some of this may be trivial. If it is, I apologize in advance, but you know, even TV has indoctrinated people. I remember many times, for some reason, the original CSI stood out. One of the promos was, you know, make one mistake and it could cost you your job. You know, like that's the worst thing in the world that could ever happen to you. It could cost you your job. And I think that stuff has seeped into people's heads in ways that they don't understand, because nobody's going to say anything, because if it gets traced back to them, it could cost them their job, you know. And, you know, everybody needs a job. Everybody's got to make money and feed their face and keep a roof over their heads. But I wonder if there is some internal suppressing just because of the fear of discovery and the fear of losing employment if you were just to talk to the wrong person about this stuff. But I think that'd be very telling if we could find out if the people who have come down with Hanta were also vaccinated. I mean, golly.
1: And what makes this eerie, like I said, is the fact that Moderna has been working with this Korea University since September of 2024 on an mRNA vaccine to cure hantavirus, and we saw, you know, something similar going on with COVID. Remember, they prior to COVID, there was already work going on gain-of-function research on the COVID virus. And then they also had the, remember, Event 201 that was in October of 2019 when they were, Bill Gates, I think the CIA was there, the FDA, the CDC. They were kind of wargaming a potential outbreak of a coronavirus back in October, of 2019. And then, lo and behold, in December of 2020, COVID-19 struck. So it was like they predicted it. So it's almost like they keep predicting these outbreaks of Nipah or Hantavirus or COVID-19. So that's too much of a coincidence for me. I just can't believe that they, just happened to be working on a vaccine to cure a particular disease, and then all of a sudden, a year or two later, that disease just happens to spring up and give them an opportunity to sell their vaccines.
0: I wonder if the usual suspects are involved. I wonder if Gates is in there somewhere.
1: I don't know.
0: He hates humanity.
1: Quite possible. He's big into vaccines.
0: Yeah. Oh, man. I'll tell you, there's just no end to it. Well, let me ask you this. So, to the best of your knowledge, this Hantavirus is not transmissible between people. Is that correct or not?
1: It's very rare. I think you have to come in contact when they're at the height of their coughing and wheezing and sneezing and stuff like that. So that's why they do quarantine people when they have Hantavirus. They keep, and I think there's a facility in Nebraska where they're keeping the 17 or some of the 17 people in the United States that were on that ship out of the 150.
0: My problem is, I'm not sure it's a problem. I wonder if these people think it's a problem trying to push out this Hantavirus vaccine after the disaster of the COVID-19 vaccine. I wonder. Or maybe they think we've all forgotten about it. Maybe they think the population has a short memory. We must take this break, and then we'll come back as fast as we can with Major Tom Haviland. And we're going to get into some of these white fibrous clots being caused by the COVID mRNA vaccines. Planet Earth, just an ongoing battle to keep from getting, Stand by, it's true. If you want something to go away, quit buying it, quit feeding it. The flip side to that coin is, if you want something to grow, nourish it. People are getting tired of feeding the big tech monster because what they get in return is shadow banning, overt banning, or suspension on social media. Big tech and its derivatives also try to financially soft kill. This is when someone wants to buy something, but they're prevented from doing it because their payment repeatedly fails. And of course, when the gateways do work, we pay for this convenience with fees. So, don't feed the monster. If you want or have ever wanted to join Caravan to Midnight by card or any other payment service and found you could not process your membership, just send a check or money order to CTM, P.O. 141288, Dallas, Texas 75214. 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
1: It is not worthwhile to try to keep Hist from repeating itself, for man's character will always make the preventing of the repetitions impossible. Mark Twain. This is Caravan to Midnight.

Here's a little wrinkle. Yes. As we visit here for the duration of the program, constituting the majority of the coming hour, Major Tom Haviland. Major Tom, get this. Inventor Roger Hewson, Stuart Dowell, D-O-W-A-L-L, Emma Kennedy and Miles Carroll. Current assignee, UK Secretary of State for Health and Social Care. July 29, 2020, application filed by UK Secretary of State for Health and Social Care. 6/21/22, assigned to Secretary of State for Health and Social Care. 9/1/2022, publication of US 202-202-75346A1. Status pending. Info. Patient citations, non-patient citations, cited by legal events, similar documents, et cetera, so let me just, I'm going to launch a conspiracy theory. Look, these people are very patient. They sit around, they have nothing to do all day but prognosticate and plan and lay out timelines for what may happen, blah, blah, blah, blah, right? So 6 years seems like a long time, but it really isn't. It's gone by in a blink, hasn't it?

0: And so now, quickly. President Trump is dismantling the city of London's stranglehold on the world economy. Witness this activity in Iran. And now, as that is happening, and as the EU has just been discarded, pretty much, I think we're removing 5,000 of our crack troops out of Ramstein Air Base in Germany, effectively abandoning... Oh, they want the war in Ukraine. Get this, folks, including the casualty numbers. There's no way that many hundreds of thousands of people have been lost in the Russia-Ukraine conflict. So now you have the EU sputtering. You have the UK sputtering. We have President Trump coming in, threatening the city of London. And now suddenly hantavirus shows up. And it just so happens that the application was filed by the UK Secretary of Health. Coincidence? I don't think so. Maybe, but I don't think so. What do you make of that, Tom? Is that crazy or what?
1: I don't think it's very crazy, John B., because the disregard that all the governments in the world seem to have for their populations, their own people, you know, when it came to these COVID-19 vaccines, for example, we're going to talk about, they, still to this day push them as safe and effective, when most of the world knows that they're not. You know, about 90% of Americans actually have stopped taking the jabs. Thank goodness. They figured it out. You know, they probably took two or three jabs and said, hey, wait a minute, I'm still catching COVID anyways. They've been hearing about these unusual side effects like myocarditis, nerve damage, miscarriages, turbo cancers. And, of course, the one that I'm following, the most spectacular of all the side effects of the COVID vaccines, these unusual white fibrous clots that embalmers with 20 or 30 years of experience have never seen before until the year 2021, about 6 months after the COVID vaccines rolled out. And they're seeing them, John B., continuing to in about 20% of their corpses. Started out at about 30% of the corpses, now it's about 20% of corpses. So it's not a rare phenomenon. These things are quite prevalent. In fact, I'll be heading out on 31 May. I'll be going to Chattanooga, Tennessee, to be a guest speaker again this year for the second year in a row at the Tennessee Funeral Directors Association's annual convention. They're concerned about this. We're into year six of this now. They're still seeing the white fibrous clots, and they wanted me to come back and give them an update on the what's happening with the white fibrous clots, including a scientific team that I'm in contact that has good solid evidence as to how the clots are forming from both the spike protein from the COVID vaccine or from the virus, and then the phospholipid nanoparticles that deliver the mRNA vaccine to the cells of the body, that also gets involved as well. So the COVID vaccines are knee-deep in causing these white fibrous clots, unfortunately.
0: Is it your understanding that the World Health Organization now has broader pandemic coordination agreements between nations, even if they can't legally take over countries? Are they moving us toward a de facto global compliance structure and creating health emergencies to facilitate that? Because it certainly looks like that from here. But if you don't agree, please straighten me out. You'd be doing me a favor.
1: No, they're trying to. And I think some countries have actually signed up for it. Now, I think that Trump did back away for us, for the United States. So that's good news. I'm glad that he did that. You know, under Biden, they were actually going full bore towards trying to get into that agreement. So, but I think Trump pulled us out of it. So whether we fall under a WHO eventually or not, World Health Organization, I think most Americans can figure it out by themselves, and they'll just say no. We're not going to follow what you recommend, World Health Organization. So one of the interesting things, John B., is I recently did a couple of interviews where I actually brought along a president, a former president of a state funeral director association, and also a board member of another state funeral director association. And I did these two interviews. One was with the former president of the Pennsylvania Funeral Directors Association. His name is Mr. Chris Galvey, Jr. Chris was the 2024-2025 president of the Pennsylvania Funeral Directors Association. He and I went on a show on One American News Network hosted by Riley Lewis about a month or so ago. And Chris, this was a big deal because it was the first time that a former president or president of a state funeral director association admitted that the white fibrous clots were real and that he was seeing them. And Chris said he was seeing them, John B., get this, in 30 to 40% of his corpses currently. That's how many, that's the percentage he's seeing them in right now. So it's shocking. And
0: only 30 to 40%. Sorry,
1: yeah,
0: couldn't help it.
1: Yeah. And that matches, by the way, what embalmer Richard Hirschman, who was in the Died Suddenly film. I'm in contact with Richard on a weekly basis. Richard's currently seeing them in about 30 to 40% of his corpses as well. And so is UK funeral director John O'Looney and his embalmer that works with him are seeing them in about 30 to 40% of their corpses. So I have good corroboration amongst all three that they're seeing them. And that, like I said, has matched the percentages I've seen over the last 4 years of my worldwide survey. The embalmers said they've been seeing the clots in between 20 to 30% of their corpses every year for the last 4 years. So that, by the way, gives us an indication, since most people did stop taking the jabs. They took their first couple jabs way back in 2021, but most Americans passed on the boosters, you know, in 2022 through now. But the fact that we're still seeing the white fibrous clots, the embalmers are, in 20% of their corpses, tells me that the mRNA from the vaccine is still producing spike protein in a lot of people. Because we know that what's happening from the research team I've been in touch with is that spike protein and the phospholipid nanoparticles that are combining with our natural blood clotting protein called fibrinogen that's produced by the liver and it's used in normal clotting. But instead of converting it to its normal fibrin, the spike protein and the phospholipid nanoparticles bind with it, make it become all twisted, misfolded, and then it turns into this very rubbery polymer, these large white fibrous clots that can get up to, you know, 3-4 inches up. Richard Hirschman has one that's 19 inches long that he pulled out of a gentleman. So these things can get humongous, and obviously if they block veins or arteries, they're causing strokes and heart attacks. The other gentleman that I went on a show with, I did another interview with Maria Z, with a board member of the current board member of the Iowa Funeral Directors Association. His name is Mr. Dana Goodell. Dana's been embalming for 37 years. He said he never saw these white fibrous clots, you know, prior to the vaccines in 2021, and he's still seeing them in a lot of his corpses as well. But here's the interesting thing, John B. A week after we went on that interview with Maria Z, I got a call from Dana. He says, "Tom, I don't think I can go on any more shows with you." I said, "Well, why not?" He says, "Because I'm getting a lot of flack." I said, "Flack from who, Dana?" He says, "Flack, are you getting flack from your Iowa Funeral Directors Association?" He says, "Yes, I am." He said, "In fact, tomorrow I've got to go in and do a Zoom call or I'm going to get reprimanded for the interview that I did with you and Maria Z." And I said, "Well, Dana, you have nothing to be ashamed of. All you did is go on and tell the truth about what you were seeing in your own embalming room." So it's an indication, John B., of this tremendous cover-up that the entire funeral industry is doing to try to keep the white fibrous clots from going mainstream and people finding out about them. And I've got a couple of other examples of it, too. One of them is by the British Institute of Embalmers. I've tried to get them to take my worldwide surveys for the last 4 years. They've rejected every year. I've gotten rejection letters from them or no word at all from them. And, you know, they refuse to do their own survey, too. And it's kind of ironic because they have on their website a code of ethics. And key point number 4 in their code of ethics, John B., says that they, whenever they come across something unusual in embalming, they're supposed to investigate and do research into it. Well, these white fibrous clots are about as unusual as it gets, but they won't lift a finger to research it. But this year, they've taken the extra step, John B., to really make sure that their member embalmers or their embalming association don't talk about it. They've used three tactics. One was censorship. There used to be a online forum for all the embalmers of the BIE, the British Institute of Embalmers, to talk to each other. They could share information back and forth, post things on the website's forum. And I had an insider at the BIE who was posting the results of my surveys, my embalmer surveys, and actually encouraging the members of the British Institute of Embalmers to take my survey. Well, guess what they did in January? The leadership of the BIE decided to discontinue the website. So not only can the embalmers not talk about the white fibrous clots or take my surveys, they can't talk about any subject now. They've completely shut their membership from communicating with each other via this forum that they used to have. What do you think of that?
0: I think it's time for these guys and girls to go underground, because this is monstrous, and I don't want to give everybody a morality play here, but where is your integrity? Where is your so-called humanity? Where is your care of any kind for other human beings? Why are you such a bunch of backside-covering cowards? Let me tell you something. You're going to face the Lord one of these days. You better straighten yourself up and unbleep yourself before that day comes, because you're going to be held to account. The citizens may not do it. The lofty government officials may not do it. But the Son of the Most High God is going to have you right there front and center, and you're going to explain why you allowed this to happen to people. You knowingly allowed this to happen to people. I just wonder what he's going to think of you once you mumble and explain, well, I was just do my job. Well, that's not going to cut it. You just doing your job's not going to cut it. You disgraceful
1: amen,
0: excuse.
1: Amen, John. Yeah, that's what
0: I'm sorry, I can't help it, Tom. Those are my words.
1: No, that's what the Nazi guard said, that they were pushing the Jews into the cattle cars. They said, I'm just doing my job, just following orders. That doesn't cut it. You're right, that doesn't cut it. The BIE didn't stop there, by the way, at censorship of their own members. They also are trying to control the members. They actually have a public relations officer, and they ask any of their member embalmers, before they ever go on TV or any kind of media or do a news article or interview, that they check with their public relations officer at the BIE first to make sure that what they're going to say is approved before they say it. So they're trying to control the speech of their own BIE members. And here's the last one is really interesting. There was a law they have in England, in the UK. It's called the Human Tissue Act of 2004. And they're trying to see if they can actually update that to make it illegal, a criminal act, for the embalmers to keep any of the white fibrous cloth that they take out of their corpses. They say that's not legal. That's improper. They want to make it criminal. So basically, they're trying to keep the embalmers from ever keeping any of the samples of this evidence of these white fibrous clots being caused by the vaccines. So it's really sinister what's going on, John B.
0: I wonder if they participated in this fraud because they were just following orders, or is it darker? Do they really like the fact that they hold the power of life and death over people they don't even know?
1: I think a lot of them are scared, because a lot of them, these funeral directors, they mandated their employees of their funeral home take the COVID-19 vaccine.
0: Mandated.
1: So they don't want to participate in surveys, and they don't want to have any of the evidence of the white fibrous clots come out, you know, and link that to the vaccine, because then they're afraid of liability, right, of a lawsuit against them, of their employees suing them for, hey, you made me take this vaccine, it caused these white fibrous clots, and, you know, now I've been injured and I'm going to get money from you. So there's some guilt on their part. You know, they do not want this to come out, because I think they're really afraid of the liability.
0: Well, they should be. Let me ask you this. To your knowledge, has anybody grabbed any of these white fibrous clots and put them under an electron microscope to see what the heck is in there?
1: Yes, they have. In fact, there's been a whole battery of tests done by a gentleman named Mr. Greg Harrison, who's an organic chemist in Australia, in Sydney. And he's been working with teams of scientists in Australia, New Zealand, and all across Europe. Richard Hirschman sent many samples of clots that he's taken out, white fibrous clots taken out of cadavers, to various labs around the world. They've done a whole battery of tests, including what's called inductive coupled plasma mass spectrometry. ICP-MS is the acronym for it. Basically tells you what elements are in the clot. One of the first things they discovered from that test is that the clots contain very little magnesium, potassium, or iron, which were in higher amounts in normal blood. You know, iron, for example, is what gives blood its red color. Conversely, they found very high amounts of things that are not normally found in normal blood. They found high amounts of sulfur and phosphorus. And it just so happens that the vaccines are delivered in a phospholipid nanoparticle. So that might be part of where some of the phosphorus comes from. There's also sulfates and items like that in the vaccines as well. So Mr. Harrison and the team also did what's called high-performance liquid chromatography testing, HPLC, which tells you what the compounds in the clots. And like I said, a large portion of the white fibrous clots are our own natural fibrinogen. It's produced by the liver. It's in a liquid form in your blood plasma, and it converts into a white solid. Whenever you have, like, say, a cut on your arm, it triggers the clotting response and the conversion of that liquid fibrinogen into a white solid called fibrin. And at the microscopic level, at the scanning electron microscope level, the fibrin looks like nice, smooth cooked spaghetti noodles, which form kind of a net, and they collect your red blood cells and your platelets and form a clot at the side of your wound so you don't bleed out to death. And then when that wound is finally healed, then that clot's no longer needed. So we have an enzyme in our bloodstream called plasmin, P-L-A-S-M-I-N, and it comes along and attaches to that nice fibrin clot and easily dissolves it, and then you're good to go again. No clot, and your wound is healed. But unfortunately, when the spike protein, and this was actually shown in a paper by a team of scientists called Ruin colleagues, RYU and colleagues, when the spike protein from the vaccine or the virus comes in contact with our natural fibrinogen, it causes that fibrinogen to misfold and twist and become what's called amyloid, A-M-Y-L-O-I-D material. And then it forms this very nasty, tough clot, these rubbery, white fibrous clots that our natural enzyme plasmin cannot break down. So then the clots tend to grow and persist, and they get to the point where they actually block a blood vessel, a critical blood vessel, cause a stroke or heart attack. So that's what's been happening the last 6 years, John B. And unfortunately, these COVID-19 vaccines are still on the market. You know, even though I've submitted information to the FDA, CDC, and NIH for the last 5 years, ever since I've had my surveys done, every year I immediately send the results to them. But crickets, John B., no response from our three-letter agencies.
0: Tom, put on your psychologist's hat for just a second, and let me ask you this. At what point should ordinary citizens begin distinguishing between legitimate public health preparation and psychological narrative construction?
1: You know, you're asking an appropriate question there, and I think American people are figuring it out, right? They're much more skeptical of the medical system these days, of Big Pharma, than they've ever been before. We can talk a little bit about some polls. In fact, what's interesting is just about a month ago, there was a poll done by very left-leaning Politico. You know, that's a very left-leaning publication. And they asked adults, I think they asked about 3,800 people. They asked them if they agreed with this statement, John B. They said, the facts on vaccines are still up for debate, and it's damaging to enforce their uptake. And 54% of Trump voters agreed with that statement. But here's kind of the surprising thing. 36%, almost 40% of Harris voters, Democrats, agreed with that statement. So, and then there was like 10 to 15% that said they had no opinion. So I thought that was very interesting. So even Democrats now, because I think people out there, John B., they know somebody. They know somebody who they suspect was injured or killed by the COVID vaccine. They've seen all the problems. I see it like in my own Sunday school class. I go to, in my Sunday school class, there's two or three gentlemen that are on blood thinners. There's one that has cancer. And all of this developed since 2021 after the rollout of the vaccines and just came upon these people all of a sudden. So,
0: wow. I'll tell you, from MAC addresses being picked up by computers as a person approaches who has been vaccinated to, folks, the COVID vaccine spike protein can persist in the body for years. The major limitation with each one of these studies that has been conducted was that the spike was still found at the end of the study duration, so it was not possible to know how long it actually persisted. This is why It has been widely reported. We do not make these claims ourselves. We go on evidence with the occasional comment, but it's labeled as a comment. It's known. It's told you this is a comment. I don't know, but here's my comment. This is why we offer NAC and bromelain at the CTM store. If you do some research, you'll find that that combination destroys spike proteins. Just a heads up. All we want to do is provide something that's helpful. I'm certainly not trying to win a popularity contest. I don't think that's going to happen. I'm John B. Wells. We're visiting with Major Tom Haviland. We'll be back. This is Caravan.
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0: 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It's true. If you want something to go away, quit buying it, quit feeding it. The flip side to that coin is, if you want something to grow, nourish it. People are getting tired of feeding the big tech monster, because what they get in return is shadow banning, overt banning, or suspension on social media. Big tech and its derivatives also try to financially soft kill. This is when someone wants to buy something, but they are prevented from doing it because their payment repeatedly fails. And of course, when the gateways do work, we pay for this convenience with fees. So, don't feed the monster. If you want or have ever wanted to join Caravan to Midnight by card or any other payment service and found you could not process your membership, just send a check or money order to CTM, P.O. 141288, Dallas, Texas 75214. Include a legibly written email, a phone number in case we need to reach you, and as soon as we see that info, your membership is activated, and you help turn the monster against itself.

The seven social sins are wealth without work, pleasure without conscience, knowledge without character, commerce without morality, science without humanity, worship without sacrifice, politics without principle. From a sermon given by Frederick Lewis Donaldson in Westminster Abbey, London, on March 20th, 1985. This is Caravan to Midnight.

0: Folks, this is amazing. If you go over to my ex account, just John B. Wells, CTM, there are the inventors, Roger Hewson, Stuart Dowell, Emma Kennedy, Miles Carroll, applicant, assignee, U.S. Secretary of State for Health and Social Care, British government. What the patent is for, antigen, virus, compositions, vaccine platforms, viral bacterial vector systems, immune response technology against hantavirus. And here's the U.S. role. U.S. military, biodefense, and health agencies have long researched hantavirus. U.S. AMRIID previously developed hantavirus DNA vaccine patents. NIH, CDC, BARDA, university labs, and biotech firms are all involved in ongoing hantavirus research. And one last thing. Separate mRNA hantavirus vaccine patents exist through U.S. university/biotech systems. So the bottom line is UK government owns this specific patent filing. U.S. biodefense and vaccine infrastructure participate in research and development. System involves governments, universities, military, biodefense, pharma, and public health agencies working together on countermeasures. So there it is. I think this is just monstrous, personally. It's, I don't know, talk about playing God. What was the first rule of medicine? Do no harm?
1: Exactly. So and they're taking that. Relatively, like you say, viruses that could be deadly if you catch them, but ones that are very hard to catch, and if they're turning them into making them more transmissible, making them easier to escape and evade the immune system, then all of a sudden they become both lethal and transmissible. That's a deadly combination. So we need to, like you say, our scientists need to stop fooling around. And I think last time we talked about there's thousands of these biolabs all over the world, you know, and I think several hundred at the BSL-4 level, and then smaller labs, thousands around the world. So this is taking place. You know, and we discussed it was even like in Las Vegas garages of people's homes. They were working with this Nipah virus, and like I said, in Reedy, California. So it's scary, isn't it? You know, a couple of weeks ago on Wednesday, the 29th of April, Senator Ron Johnson, who's one of the few in Congress that really is trying to take a close look, especially at the COVID vaccines, but all vaccines in general, even those that the childhood vaccine schedule that may be causing autism in children, you know, since we've seen such a tremendous increase in that over the last 20, 30 years, ever since the number of childhood vaccines went way up. They did a little bit of investigation of their own, their government did, and they found there was communications between the White House, the FDA, and the CDC in January of 2023, where they were actually taking a look at, they had evidence that there were some moderate stroke signals being caused by the COVID-19 vaccines. But the FDA and the CDC, despite those internal communications that they never let the public know about, they decided to downgrade the stroke signal from moderate to just a slight stroke signal, even though their VAERS data, it was telling them the opposite of that. So, and by the way, this is the very same time that I actually had completed the USA portion of my very first worldwide survey. And that survey, as I said, it showed that the majority of the embalmers, about 66% of the embalmers, said they were seeing the white fibrous clots, and they were seeing them at that time, John, being 30% of their corpses. This brand-new phenomenon they had never seen before. Obviously, they were associated with strokes and heart attacks because, you know, it was blocking veins and arteries. So what I did is I actually contacted the FDA, and I asked to speak at their 26 January of 2023 Vaccine and Related Biological Products Advisory Committee meeting, and they had an hour set aside for speakers from the public. I asked to speak at that meeting. I was denied that chance, but I did submit my information in a written format, and I did get a tracking number, John B., from the FDA on the 19th of January, a full week before that meeting took place. But even though I had sent the information in and they had a full week to review it, they did nothing. I was never contacted either before or after the meeting, and the FDA decided to go ahead and downgrade that stroke signal from moderate to slight, despite the fact that the information I told them was, hey, there's this brand new type of clot that embalmers are seeing in 30% of their corpses. So I think that's just criminal that they went ahead and downgraded that. And then, obviously, they went ahead and just continued to advocate for people to take the what they called the safe and effective COVID vaccine. So they were withholding crucial information from the public. They were ignoring information that I sent to them that was linked directly to strokes, and they just ignored it. Criminal.
0: Just ignored it.
1: Ignored it. Yep.
0: I just wanted that to sink in. That is...
1: What's interesting... Yeah, I know.
0: No,
1: it's horrible.
0: Go ahead, please. Yeah, it is.
1: Senator Johnson went on at that meeting to talk about how much death and destruction has been caused by the COVID-19 vaccines. And people out there, when you say, hey, there's adverse events, and there, for example, I think right now in the VAERS system, there's about 39,000 deaths worldwide. About 19,000 of those deaths are USA deaths in America that are in the VAERS system that are actually confirmed by the CDC. So the CDC is admitting that the COVID-19 vaccines caused 39,000 deaths worldwide and 19,000 deaths in the USA. And a lot of people believe it's much higher than that because VAERS, we believe, is severely underreported. But people can say, and they have a legitimate point, they'll say, well, of course you're going to have a lot of severe adverse events because it was given to such a large percentage of the population, right? Out of the 330 million people in America, about 270 million people took the COVID-19 vaccines, at least one dose of the vaccines. So they have a legitimate point there, but Senator Johnson said, even with that consideration, do you know that the COVID-19 vaccine is 55 times more deadly than the flu vaccine? The flu vaccine, in all the years it's been given, since they've been tracking it for like 1990 until now, over those 36 years, it causes 0.46 deaths per million doses of the flu vaccine. So only about one half of a death per million doses of the flu vaccine. So in other words, about one death for every 2 million doses of the flu vaccine. Do you know what the COVID vaccines cause? Despite the fact they were given to 270 million people, 25.5 deaths per million doses of the COVID vaccine. So it's 55 times more deadly than the flu vaccine. Let that sink in for a minute.
0: Yeah.
1: Yeah. In the 36 years the flu vaccine has been tracked from 1990 to 2026, there's only been 2,722 deaths listed in the vaccine adverse event reporting system VAERS for the flu vaccine. So, 2,722 deaths in 36 years for the flu vaccine. In just the 65 months that the COVID vaccine's been out there, approximately 5 years, there's been 39,077 deaths. That's 14 times as many deaths in about one-seventh the number of years, right? 5 years compared to 36 years. So now people, I hope they can start to see that the COVID vaccine is, these things should have been taken off the market immediately. They have a much stronger death and disability signal than the flu vaccine has, 55 times more. So they had no business staying on the market.
0: You know, we have allowed ourselves, and I don't want to be mean because I know several doctors and some nurses too, lifelong in the profession. But again, it's supposed to be an art. It's not supposed to be a profession. But we've allowed ourselves to trust the wrong people, ladies and gentlemen. They are credentialed. They are important. They are well-educated. Now, surgeons are one thing. But this, if you haven't come to the conclusion that you are on your own, you're not going to be able to with any confidence. I mean, unless you're just self-deluded. I'm not picking on you. I'm saying you got to snap out of it. Do not trust too easily. And many people have. You know, the thing is, Tom, well, in your notes, I have something here. People are turning against even the left-leaning Politico, left-leaning, they're all the way to the left. They're showing attitudes that Americans have about vaccines and the medical system are changing radically. They don't trust Big Pharma. They don't trust their doctors. They don't trust the medical system anymore, and rightfully so. For example, the McCullough Foundation recently submitted a study for publication showing that 84% of 200 cancer patients benefited from the use of ivermectin and mebendazole, a very cheap alternative to expensive chemotherapy and radiation treatments. You're on your own. Do not trust too easily. We were led to believe we have the best, we are the best, they are the best, we have the best doctors, we have the best surgeons, we ever, like to say surgeons are different because these are very, very specialized mechanics. They work mostly with, bones and organs and things like that. They can get to it. But as far as the causes are concerned, well, the causes are all around us. Are you taking any precautions to shield yourself from these causes? Chemicals, electromagnetic radiation, stuff in your water, stuff in your food. Tom, I saw this guy set a piece of American cheese, American-made cheese, on fire with his Bic lighter or whatever. It just turned into this liquid goo. It didn't melt, per se. It just turned into this thin stream of weirdness. You just cannot believe. He soaked some strawberries in some brine, and all these worms started coming out of them. And they looked plump and juicy and wonderful, but they looked pretty hideous by the time he was finished. Folks, this information is available for you. You have this thing called the internet now, and you don't stop just because you come across something that doesn't agree with you. Keep going, and you might decide, I think I'm going to roll with what I just learned rather than what I've been taught, what I've understood to be true the whole time. Sorry, I didn't mean to just go on like that, but I want people to snap out of it and realize we're on our own now. These people are not going to help us. They're going to inject us. They're going to insist we be injected. They'll take us to war. They'll shut off the fuel. They'll shut off the water. They will do whatever they want with us unless we resist. And I'm not talking about guns and knives. I'm talking about non-compliance. Over to you, Tom. I'll stop now.
1: Well, John B., you know, I agree with you 100%. I'm glad you got on that soapbox. You know, you mentioned a minute ago the cancer patients, and that was a study done by the McCullough Foundation, where they, like you said, they found 84% of the 200 cancer patients, and they looked at various types of cancer, you know, prostate, breast cancer, colon cancer, a whole variety of cancers. But they found 84% of the people actually benefited from the use of ivermectin and mebendazole, which is interesting because, you know, the traditional treatments are chemotherapy and radiation. And chemotherapy, for example, costs about $110,000 a year to do chemo. So the doctors that are doing chemotherapy, it's a very lucrative business for them. They have no reason to push anything other than chemotherapy on their patients. So why would you want to push a drug like ivermectin or mebendazole, which may be $1,000 to $2,000 a year to take that regimen for the whole year, compared to $110,000. You know, they would lose patients, they would lose money going out of the doctor's billfold. So it's the problem is until now very few studies have been done on mebendazole and ivermectin, but now more studies are starting to be done, like I said, by the one by the McCullough Foundation. And so they're encouraging the CDC and the FDA to have university labs, you know, the Mayo Clinic, the Cleveland Clinic, et cetera, do, you know, random controlled trial, double-blind placebo trials, the gold standard, to determine whether or not ivermectin and mebendazole, these cheap alternatives to chemotherapy and radiation, can help cancer patients, you know, and at much, much less of a cost. Because that's what's going on, we think. You know, recently there was another study that just came out that said the Paxlovid, remember Paxlovid was what people took to stave off COVID, and when they actually caught a case of COVID, they gave them Paxlovid. Do you recall back in, I think it was 2022, there was a time when Joe Biden, his wife, Dr. Fauci, and Rochelle Lewinsky, the head of the CDC, all had COVID at the same time. All four of them took Paxlovid, then all four of them got rebound cases of COVID 2 weeks later. So they actually, this report that recently came out said that Paxlovid provided zero benefit, John B. It provided zero benefit in terms of keeping people out of the hospital or keeping them from catching COVID again. So, but unfortunately, the study just came out. It's 5 years too late. they already made, I think it was like $28 billion with a B off administering Paxlovid You know, when they could have been giving people ivermectin and hydroxychloroquine, right, could have done the job for them. No, they gave them this expensive Paxlovid instead, and now it turns out that it was totally ineffective.
0: Yeah.
1: That's what's happening in our medical system, John B. There's a lot of corruption going on, and it's got dollar signs. When you dig deep, that's what you find. It's all for dollar signs.
0: I have to defer to the Bible again, Tom, because there's a scripture, and it goes like this. It's a short one. By their sorcery, all the nations were deceived. That's my Merlin voice from Excalibur. But that's what it says. By their sorcery. What is sorcery? Pharmakia. Pharmacy. Pharmacist. Pharmaceuticals. All comes from pharmakia. By their sorcery, all the nations were deceived. The question, Tom, is how long are we going to allow ourselves to be deceived? I think some people are allowing themselves, they are willfully allowing themselves to be deceived because they don't want to be perceived as being, contrary to what they've been told, drilled into their heads, you should do this. You owe it to the people around you to do this. That's not true. What do we owe to ourselves? You know?
1: Right on. You know, I see very few people these days in my area of Dayton, Ohio, walking around with masks on or wearing masks in their cars. That's mostly gone away now. So I think most Americans are starting to get it now. I think they're more skeptical now. They're more wide awake now. What do you think, John? There's other things out there that could be problems too, right? Central bank digital currencies could be a problem. We've heard about possible lockdowns due to the oil not flowing through the Gulf. That they may try to lock us down in terms of, keeping us from travel so we don't expend too much fuel and energy. What do you think is coming down the pike, and how do you think the world, and particularly Americans, are going to respond in terms of being, are they going to be suckers again, or are they going to be more skeptical this time and say no?
0: I think they're going to be more skeptical where this hantavirus thing is concerned and just take care of business, take care of themselves, and just keep a... I don't think they need to do sick, distance keeping around people.
2: Ojibwe graves. What is that?
0: Well, live your life, and don't walk around under the shadow. Something's going to get us. I think this. And our president. I think he's a great president. I don't know what you think of him, but I'll take him over the last bunch, all going all the way back to the 60s.
1: Absolutely.
0: You know what I mean? At least he's getting something done, just shaking things up.
3: They're saying that the Hopewell Indians in Ohio Valley were Algonquin, which...
0: going to get worked out. The European Union, that's going to get worked out too. And frankly, so is the state of Israel. On a long enough timeline, this cannot continue. Too many people are wise to what's going on now. The speed of communication is allowing people to understand things that they could not even have access to enough information to understand anything before. Well, it's not that way anymore. And so, that time-worn expression, do your own research, well, do it. And just don't stop on the answer that agrees with you. Try and find some answers that you don't agree with. Get both sides, stuff you agree with, stuff you don't agree with. And then mix, but you have to be interested in it. In other words, we cannot trust just every official institution. I mean, there are good doctors, and there are some real crap doctors out there, too. But that doesn't mean you vilify all the doctors. Many of them are doing spectacular work. However, the money draw, the love of money is the root of all kinds of evil. Why would they give you an inexpensive treatment when they can sell you a $100,000 treatment? Why would they do that? Well, because they care more about humanity than they do their bank accounts. And how many people are like that? So it's human nature. Human nature is what we're here to overcome, ladies and gentlemen. Not to acquiesce to it and just go, well, it was just human nature. That's why I did it. No. Human nature is what resulted in a bunch of laws that you better not break, including, robbery, mayhem, abusing people, theft, lying, things like that. We have to go back. We have to follow the rules. And don't put your trust in somebody else. Just because, well, you like them. Okay, it's okay to like them. But do you trust them with your life? Do you trust them with life changing decisions, as in a decision that might end your life when it didn't need to? And you know, Tom, the thing that really got me, I've said this 100 times, but when this COVID thing broke out, it was all about, the San Diego medical authorities are baffled because all their flu cases just disappeared. But they had a lot of COVID cases. It was just so transparent to me that this is total Bravo Sierra. I couldn't believe it. Such is life. You know, we learned our lessons, and we repeated those lessons and repeated them because we didn't necessarily learn them thoroughly the first time. So I guess that's what we're going to have to do now. But with people like you on the job, willing to come on the program like this, and tell us what you've discovered, we're moving a lot of people in the right direction to self-reliance, independent thinking, not being members of a herd. Herds are expendable. So that's it. What's your final message for our conversation tonight, Tom?
1: My final message is to you, John B. I just want to thank you for being one of the outstanding people out there that searches for truth. Thank you so much.
0: Well, you're most welcome. We can keep up with you at, I've got laurakastner@.substack.com. Is that right?
1: That is correct. We have a free Substack called Clotastrophe. Check it out.
0: Okay, we'll do it. God bless you and all those who surround you and all those you care about. And we'll talk again soon, I hope.
1: Thanks, John B. Bye-bye.
0: Bye-bye. Well, we're in it. There's no getting out of it. It's a weird world after all. Just be careful who you trust. Trust should be earned, not just given over because of a title. God bless you, everyone. And good night.

0: It's true. If you want something to go away, quit buying it, quit feeding it. The flip side to that coin is if you want something to grow, nourish it. People are getting tired of feeding the big tech monster because what they get in return is shadow banning, overt banning, or suspension on social media. Big tech and its derivatives also try to financially soft kill. This is when someone wants to buy something, but they're prevented from doing it because their payment repeatedly fails. And of course, when the gateways do work, we pay for this convenience with fees. So, don't feed the monster. If you want or have ever wanted to join Caravan to Midnight by card or any other payment service and found you could not process your membership, just send a check or money order to CTM, P.O. 141288, Dallas, Texas 75214. 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
2: 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The ball is in your court. Roll over and submit to tyranny or stand up and fight 1776 2.0. You're unstoppable. But I know this. The answer to 1984 is 1776. And if they were looking for a fight, they better believe they got one.
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It is Monday, May 11th, 2026. I come to you from the Alex Jones and Network Studios, the news website with all the live feeds, articles, videos, special reports that you should share. If you want to be at the tip of the spear in the info war, is alexjoneslive.com. Oh boy, we've got another whopper of a transmission for you today. Dan Bilzerian, the famous influencer and running for Congress, is not a big friend of Israel. And that's, a lot of people are upset with Israel, so am I. But he's been coming out basically saying he wants to go over there and physically fight them and just wants to blow Israel off the map and kill everybody in Israel. That's when I got mad at Trump, saying I'll totally destroy all of Iran. They'll never come back as a culture. You'll be a big smoking, glowing crater. That's threatening to nuke. That's wrong. That's crazy. That's evil. And I don't care how upset you are with Israel itself, Benjamin Netanyahu, you should not call for the extermination of the Jews. And if we just got rid of the Jews, everything would be okay. That's coming up.

0: want. So I'm explaining how the psychology of this works. This is what Netanyahu's doing. You need to understand it. This is very important information. That's in the third hour. Third hour coming up in 2 hours. Okay, 1 p.m. Central. It starts. 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And, of course, stations across the country, please spread the word about those as well. All right. COVID 2.0 is here. It's got all the signs, all the preparation, all the staged hysteria events with people in moon suits or space suits. And then you see the camera people and you see the police all around not wearing masks for the Hunter virus. And they are now having big quarantines in Omaha, Nebraska, flying these people in from the ship. And they're having them in Australia, and Australia's already using it to activate their COVID camps. It's just unbelievable. All the same theater, all the same crap. And Trump is, you know, saying this is a bunch of hype. That's good. But the UN is saying, see, we told you so. Pass our treaty. Let us control all your nations and people's health care. This is 100%. They promised Trump would be challenged with the new outbreak. This is what they are doing. And this is a big deal. We got to get out ahead of this, just like we did with COVID and InfoWars on my show and now this show, and you out there are going to be instrumental in getting ahead of this and stopping us. It is a big, big deal. So we got all that. Then the Netanyahu 60 Minutes interview. I hadn't watched the whole thing until I got off air last night. I watched the whole thing. We got a bunch of clips. It was unbelievable, the level of crap. And, nope, the war doesn't end until he says, and so much more. We've got to censor everybody because everybody hates Israel for no reason now. No, how about we see him murdering men, women, and children in mass and blowing up their homes and laughing about it? People don't like it. So that's all coming up. In the UK, Labour had their biggest defeat in history. Starmer's flailing, refusing to resign. So much more. Stay with us. Draft politicians for World War III, like Lindsey Graham and Ben Shapiro. Let's send them to the front lines. You can get this shirt and other incredible designs at thealexjonesstore.com, which also funds the new network, the Alex Jones Network, where you'll find my live feeds, the other great shows, special reports, investigative reports, and more at the new coordinates of liberty, alexjoneslive.com. And share that URL as well. You are the modern Paul Revere's. 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

Monday Live. Netanyahu says Iran war is not over. At least says so. COVID lockdowns 2.0 are here. Hunter virus quarantines now in place from Australia to the U.S. SCOTUS rules against Trump's tariffs again. Trump floats Iran invasion to get the, quote, uranium under Netanyahu's orders.

0: Plus, yours truly, Alex Jones, in debate. Dan Bilzerian, live today. Now, I'm first going to hit the COVID 2.0 under Hunta and how serious this is. No doubt, same PR, same propaganda, same system. They promised to challenge Trump's recovery and the world's recovery with a new pandemic. Tedros, Hotez, Fauci, all of them, and it's here. The whole story, everything about it, is classic signature of a staged event. Now, clearly they have this new strain that goes human to human magically. And we have the big vaccine maker starting 2 years ago, starting with a Hantavirus vaccine that just got finished magically last week. It's serious. We're going to get to that first here in a moment, and then so much more today. You do not want to miss this transmission. And remember, you're the Paul Revere's. When you tell people about the local station you're listening to, when you share the live feed from Real Alex Jones on X or on rumble.com/ the Alex Jones Show or rumble.com/ AJN Live, it changes the world. And tell those you share it with to share it. That completes the chain reaction. And then we're not financed by Israel, Qatar, the Republicans, the Democrats, anybody but you at thealexjonesstore.com with the widest selection of top-rated supplements that will blow you away and the widest selection of Patriot apparel and so much more. thealexjonesstore.com. 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All right. Let's get into it right now, ladies and gentlemen. Let's break it down. Coming up in the third hour, in an hour and 51 minutes, Dan Bilzerian, the famous influencer, ladies' man, playboy, now congressional candidate, is going to debate me because he has come out, well, let's let you see what he has to say, and basically said, we need to destroy Israel and basically kill everybody in Israel, and he's willing to go over there and fight them right now. Now, again, you can be critical of Israel all day. You can be critical of the mullahs in Iran. But when you say we're going to destroy an entire culture, kill an entire people, which is what Netanyahu's been using the Old Testament term for that, that's completely wrong, and that's why I'm against him. That's genocide. And when Trump says we'll destroy Iran and nothing left but a big glowing crater, that's when I said if he keeps doing that, 25th Amendment. Not that I don't overall support Trump. It's just I had to say it because it's a fact. But also, when people on the other side just say, get rid of everybody in Israel and all our problems are solved, it's wrong, and it also leads to this major clash of civilizations. Why should the whole world be set now on whether you're pro-Israel or not? Why is that tiny country so important? Why can we be critical of Israel and critical of Netanyahu and stand against him, but at the same time we're supposedly going to be pro-Islam? No, I'm not for Islam's expansion, and I'm not for Israel having a Greater Israel Project and dragging us into it and triggering a nuclear war. So that's where I'm at on this, but I'm going to debate him on that topic coming up in the third hour. So be sure and join us and tell everybody you know and hit your email list, text message list with the fact that Alex Jones is about to debate Dan Bilzerian coming up in less than 2 hours and share the feed from X. You can also share the feed from alexjoneslive.com/show if you'd like to just send people a link to a URL if you're not on X or you're not on Rumble. It's all there at alexjoneslive.com. I know you know that you're tuned in, but the audience transferred over, bigger audience we pretty much had before, but there's still a giant buzz of people saying, where's Alex? Where's Alex? Where's Harrison? Where's the reports? Where's the, where we found the show? Well, you find it at AJN Live on X and on Rumble, and you find it at alexjoneslive.com. Please, Paul Revere's, share that URL. It's an info war. We're counting on you. Thank you. But since I mentioned Bilzerian, here's why I'm debating. One of the reasons, and this is going to be a serious debate. I say debate Fuentes, I agree with like 95% of what he says, but disagree with some things. He's coming on Thursday at 1 p.m. to debate, and I really disagree with him on this. It'll be a real debate. Voting Democrat to punish the Republicans? Just because the Republicans have gone sideways, we know the Democrats are pure absolute evil. How does that punish them to do the right thing? The neocon rhinos want to have the agenda fail. They're basically Democrats. But he's got his arguments, and so that's coming up Thursday, 2 hours into the show, at 1 p.m. Central. But today, it's Dan Bilzerian. Here's just one of the things Bilzerian just said in the last few days.
1: I mean, honestly, the only real battle in the world today that I see worth fighting is, exterminating Israel. I mean, I would sign up tomorrow and go put boots on the ground and go kill Israelis. That would be a great day for me. I would sign up on the draft waiver, wherever. Give me a rifle and send me the over there. I truly believe that the majority of that country is evil and they're perpetuating a genocide. They've been operating apartheid. They're suppressing those Palestinians. They're attacking their neighbors. They're operating like terrorists. They're arrogant, ungrateful bastards, and they need to be wiped off the map.
0: So exterminate Israel means exterminate all the Jews in Israel. I want to ask him, do we stop there or do we just move on to everywhere else? And he's a pretty honest guy. I think he'll probably say yes. Man, I'll give him this. He's got balls. Because the more evidence is mounting that Mossad was involved killing Kirk. But I don't know. I mean, this makes Israel look like the victim. I'm not saying I have any proof of this. I don't even know if it's true. I'm just saying, I told you the Southern Poverty Law Center, with proof, the ADL, run all the white supremacist groups. Is a Bilzerian on the Israeli payroll to do this? Because this is what, I don't think he's in any danger. Because whether he knows it or not, he is serving Netanyahu's aims. That's my view. I want him to know what I'm going to say up front. I'm sure he's watching. He is coming up in the third hour of the transmission. Or is he just doing a edgelord stuff? Is that something he's always done? Whatever gets publicity. Dan Bilzerian for Congress. No more lies, no more corruption, and no Jewish supremacy. Take America back. So there you go. Look for that in an hour and 45 minutes from now, right here at the Alex Jones Network. Now, you've got this boat, and it goes to South America, and it goes to this biggest trash dump in the world. The tourists want to go there. Supposedly, this 70-year-old man and his wife get this hantavirus, and they come back to the ship, and then he and his wife, one other person, die. And then they take the people off the boat, and they send them to Australia, and they send them to the U.S. and a few other countries. But even before the boats get there, even before the airplanes land, it's now happened in Omaha, Nebraska, and also in Australia. I'll go to clips in a moment. Magically, hantavirus starts popping up in Israel and in the U.K. and in the U.S. and in Singapore. And just all of, and it's the same strain that just magically appeared a few years ago. Because before it had to go from rat or mice poop to you. Now it can go from person to person, though it's very hard to get. And it takes 30 to 45 days to incubate. So, oh, it's so scary. And so right on time, we have Hotez and we have Tedros of the WHO. We have Fauci saying, don't worry. Just like last administration, Trump will be hit by a new pandemic that'll shut down his plan. And here they are loading the passengers off of the boat in these big bubbles in their spacesuits. And here are the police. Here are the naval people. None of them are wearing moon suits. None of them are wearing spacesuits. And it's the same thing. Remember how many times in COVID, whether it was Europe or here, they'd have a line of people going to the hospital. Oh, the hospital's full. All the sick and dying. And it turned out it was actors. Over and up, our listeners would go to the scene in New Jersey and New York and Texas, and it would be a stage deal. Oh, you got a heart attack, got cancer, got a broken leg, can't come to the hospital because it's so full of the COVID patients. They were just empty. Absolutely unbelievable. And yeah, here's footage in Omaha of the delivery, and then they offload them in these big bubble containers like it's a Hollywood, sci-fi thriller like Outbreak. Oh, my goodness, we're all in so much trouble. So the whole way this was done, and then we looked at it last week, it was pointed out that this ship was out there for weeks, a long cruise, before anybody got sick, hundreds of people on it, passengers, and none of them posted, you can always do this with a cruise ship, the name of the cruise, where they were going, the dates, and you can search it and find on Instagram and X and everywhere else, people posting photos of what they're doing, where they're going, nothing. But two travel reporters for CBS and one other group that didn't publish it themselves, but published only with CBS, and the same photos of penguins and the same photos of the same stuff. The whole thing looks like a complete and total absolute cutout. And we now know with China and all the fear-mongering they did with COVID, people collapsing, all of that was massive theater to create fear. So this is definitely an attempt to bring in new quarantines, lockdowns, and it's here. They have people being quarantined in Omaha, Nebraska. They have been quarantined in a bunch of other countries like New Zealand, in Australia. American Hantavirus passengers flown to Nebraska Quarantine Center after positive tests. Oh, yes. And they could turn these tests up, PCR for false positives. That all came out in Congress as well. Health Minister Mark Butler in Australia says six passengers linked to the cruise ship Hantavirus outbreak have returned to Australia to spend 42 days in a reactivated COVID quarantine camp. Yeah, they didn't build all these giant things across the Western world for no reason while undergoing PCR testing. And again, the inventor of it died right when COVID happened, mysteriously. And he said, I built it. It doesn't work. And the analogy is, it's similar. Like you can take a metal detector, you know, that you buy at the hardware store, and you can turn it down low and go around your yard and find silver, find gold, or find, you know, whatever you tune it to. But you can also aim it at the sky and turn it up all the way on amplification, and it will do feedback. That's all they did with the PCR, turn it up 30, 40 times until you can test a papaya. You can test this piece of paper. You can test a glass of water. You'll get 100% positive. So out come the PCR test. Oh, we need to start testing nationwide. Oh, my God, we've got Hantavirus everywhere. And then they shut down the hospitals. Everybody else that's sick have a special floors, whether you were in Europe or here. It was all the same plan from the WEF and UN. And then they put you on a bunch of drugs, put you in a coma, and kill you and say it's COVID. Now they'll kill you and say it's Hantavirus. Remember? 2020, 21, 22, zero, basically, flu deaths. The 30,000 a year in the U.S., there was only a couple hundred, they said. But that exact column of the 30,000 dead got moved over to COVID. Remember all the tricks? Remember all the scams? Remember how we were day one calling it with top insiders and experts? So there is no doubt that they're trying to roll out a new pandemic, a new hysteria. But even the UN, the WF said, we've lost all this trust over COVID. No one believes us. They said for years, we'll use a disease X to get global government and a UN global treaty in. Now the UN says, Tedros says a few days ago, we played the clip. Oh, you should have passed my treaty. Oh, every nation has a responsibility to follow our orders. So they're right back telling you. President Trump addresses growing concerns about Hantavirus in the United States. The one thing with this one is it's much harder to catch. It's been around for a long time. People are very familiar with it. I hope it's fine. It seems like it's not easy to spread. We think we're in good shape. But not when they turn up the PCR test. That's what that was all about. And then the hospitals all shut down for here over a year. Some places 3 years. Wouldn't give you treatment for pneumonia or for other things. And then those people would die. And they would say, oh, COVID. Remember all the dozens of deaths in the U.S. alone? Motorcycle accidents, cause of death, COVID. Cancer deaths, cause of death, COVID. Then they cover up the cause of death from the shots. That's not been proven in Congress. So here's the health minister as the precursor of the lockdowns begins and as they fire up their camps. It's happening all over the Western world, all directed by the U.N. Here it is.
2: And those six people will be transferred immediately to that quarantine facility directly next door to the RAF base. People might recall this is one of the quarantine facilities or the National Centres for National Resilience that were set up at the back end of the last pandemic. It is still there. It is able to operate. It is currently owned by the Commonwealth Government and will be operated in partnership with WA Health. This period of 3 weeks quarantine will obviously only cover part of the 42-day quarantine period or potential incubation period that is understood to be relevant to this particular virus. As we move into that three-week period, we'll be seeking further advice from the Chief Health Officers through the AHPC about what arrangements should take place beyond that initial 3 weeks. Oh, sorry, yes. There is a virus testing facility at the Doherty Institute in Melbourne that is able to do PCR or serology testing for this virus. So no matter where we were going to place these people, whether they were effectively sent home into New South Wales or into Queensland, which was one possibility, or whether they're placed at least for a period of time at a National Centre for Resilience, they will be subject to testing, and that testing can be effectively operationalised in Melbourne.
0: Now, Tucker just interviewed a bioweapons contractor about, and this is all declassified. I've been covering this 30 years, but now it was declassified last month. We weaponized ticks to create a poor man's nuke. And they created a souped-up Rocky Mountain fever that could kill you dead in a hammer. They souped-up syphilis at Plum Island off New York with Nazi scientists. That was done in the 50s and then released. And now with the Rocky Mountain fever, they do the carrier pathogen to give you alpha-gal syndrome so you can't eat beef. And we got the UN a decade ago saying we're going to do this with ticks, and then Bill Gates involved with these projects releasing ticks in the United States and mosquitoes. And I have all the newscasts about that. And then suddenly we have malaria in places in the U.S. we never had it, like Florida, when he releases mosquitoes that give you an inoculation without you asking against your own consent in violation of the Nuremberg Code and Geneva Convention. Yes, and suddenly the Lone Star tick is spreading alpha-gal syndrome and Rocky Mountain fever and syphilis, which you know in ticks is called Lyme's disease. It's incredible to watch this happen. So here's just a clip from yesterday. Former bioweapons contractor, we weaponized ticks to create poor man's nuke. A shocking revelation from a Pentagon insider. This military actively developed insect-based weapons. Like the mosquitoes, the flying syringes, and the ticks. And now it's spreading everywhere. Of course it is. Here it is.
3: Pardon my ignorance. What is the disease you described, the other one? Rickettsia?
4: The Algonquins, one, were not a fool of the dead.
5: The U.S. military at the time. And they tried to stuff it in ticks. I mean, so what is tick weaponization? What is tick weaponization? So in the interviews with Willie, what he said was, I spent over a decade in the biological weapons program, a contractor to Fort Detrick, working on weaponizing fleas, ticks, and mosquitoes, trying to mass produce them, stuffing fleas with the plague, stuffing mosquitoes with deadly Trinidad virus, and then stuffing ticks with either deadly or incapacitating diseases like relapsing fever, Venezuelan equine encephalitis, rabies, leptospirosis, which is another spirochete. So it's just like Dr. Strangelove trying to make new diseases, mixing bacteria and virus in ticks with the intent of, this is the perfect stealth weapon. It's poor man's nuke. You drop these insects on an enemy. It weakens the population. It ties up the medical resources, but doesn't destroy infrastructure like a nuclear bomb would. And in one report from a bean counter in the military, they said, tularemia, which is tick-borne tularemia, also rabbit fever, we can kill 10,000 people at $1.33 a life. So anyways, it was just, there was more to tick-borne diseases than we realized, and I began suspecting that Willie was right, given this context.
3: Yeah, it's hard to digest all of this. It's just so evil. It's hard to believe it could happen in the United States. But I think you're right that it did and maybe still happening.
0: It's called soft kill weapons, but bigger than just the death is the shutting down the economy, the hysteria, training you to accept the tyranny. And now everybody I know, and Tucker's talked about this, a bunch of his friends and family can't eat beef now or any other red meat because they got bit by a tick that suddenly was loaded up with what causes the alpha-gal syndrome, which it turns out Bill Gates was testing and looking at doing, so we won't eat beef, and he's got a synthetic beef that you can't eat, that's fake, that's grown from the cancer cells of Henrietta Lacks. You can't make that up. Look it up. So when we come back, I've got newscasts about him mass breeding mosquitoes, releasing them in Florida, Texas, Brazil, Latin America, you name it. But let's go out to break with Professor Lau. This is like 6 years ago at the World Health Organization, sponsored WEF event. Talking about, oh, we could do this. Well, they have done it. Remember, Bill Gates says there's too many of us. He says he wants you dead. But he wants you to take a shot because he wants you to live longer. They're hiding it in plain view. Here is the professor.
6: So I'll give two examples. So one is that people eat too much meat, right? And if they were to cut down on their consumption on meat, then they would it would actually really help the planet. But people are not willing to give up meat. Yeah, you know, some people will be willing to, but other people, they may be willing to, but they sort of, they have a weakness of will. They say, wow, this steak is just too juicy. I can't do it. I'm one of those, by the way. So, you know, but so here's the thought, right? So it turns out that we know a lot about, so there, we have these intolerance to, for example, I have milk intolerance. Some people are intolerant to crayfish. So possibly we can use human engineering to make it the case that we're intolerant to certain kinds of meat, to certain kinds of bovine proteins. And there's actually analogs of this in life. There's this thing called the Lone Star tick, where if it bites you, you will become allergic to meat. I can sort of describe the mechanism. So that's something that we can do through human engineering. We can kind of possibly address really big world problems through human engineering.
0: And it totally violates your personal rights. It's punishable by death under the Nuremberg Code, and they're doing it. They're doing it all, attacking their enemy, us. And you heard the Pentagon insider about them developing all of this, and it's been declassified. That's how she can cover it. This is all on purpose. Prepare yourselves.
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0: We have to get more people hired. We have to finish the new big studios. We have to have our legal defense and offense, and we have to move forward. So now is the time. Have we not delivered to you in the fight against tyranny? Have you not delivered supporting us as Symbiotic? A win-win situation. Like he says in Gladiator, after he chops up, you know, the four guys just a few seconds, he says, are you not entertained? Are you not entertained? And I say, are you not empowered? Are the tyrants not scared? Are they not coming after me and my crew? You want somebody to fight? You want somebody to stand up for you? Well, then you got to back them. And those that have backed us, I salute you from the bottom of my heart. And those that have shared the articles and videos, that's great. But it's different classes of people. The people that tune in and get the knowledge, but are scared or lazy or whatever. Then there's people that at least share the articles and videos. And Paul Revere, we appreciate you. Okay? So you got like copper, you know, on the bottom. At least you listen, but I hope people learn from this through osmosis or something. Then you got the silver folks that at least share the articles and videos to wake up other people. And then you got the gold standard, the people that do it all, and the people that get great products that are smart enough to say, wow, this guy really knows what he's talking about. I believe him. He'd only sell me something that works. And then they try it. We have a 90%+ reorder rate with supplements because I wouldn't sell you something that doesn't work. I'm not stupid. That's why I don't serve evil. I know the second, third, fourth order events of it will destroy me. Plus, I don't like it. I don't enjoy it. I feel good being truthful. I feel good being honest. I feel good stomping tyrants politically into the ground nonviolently. Slashing their throats nonviolently. Stabbing ice picks in their heads nonviolently. Cutting their heads off nonviolently. Ripping their entrails out politically nonviolently. I like just breaking their bones and grinding them down to make my bread. Fee-fi-fo-fum. I smell the blood of satanic globalist scum. Be they alive or be they dead, I'll grind their bones to make my bread. You want somebody to fight for you? Well, you better believe you got it. The real McCoy. The spirit of resistance and victory. And they know it, and it's why they fear it. And if you will simply join me and ask God for this spirit to lead, guide, and direct us, the spirit that overcomes, God doesn't give us over to a spirit of weakness and fear, but one is a roaring lion that conquers, that destroys tyrants, that overcometh. And when the enemy comes in like a flood, the spirit of the Lord lifts up a standard against it. We are the crucible. We are the shield of the people. We are the standard. We have the spirit. We have the will. But we have to have no fear and commit to this fight. Give me your word of mouth. Give me your prayers to God for our providence and support, because if God be with us, who can stand against us? 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
9: From his Central Texas Command Center, deep behind enemy lines, the information war continues. It's Alex Jones.

0: listen to me very carefully if you're a new listener. Your very future, all of our futures together hang in the balance. Bill Gates' father and mother ran the World Eugenics Society set up by Thomas Watson, the founder of IBM, and Hitler's top advisor. You cannot make this up. This is all mainline history, but, you know, buried Pulitzer Prize-winning books. IBM, the Holocaust, stuff like that. Look it up. I've interviewed the writer Black that wrote it. And they have set this whole system up to covertly poison you, dumb you down, and slowly kill you. Bill Gates is a homicidal mass murderer. It's in all the emails with Epstein talking about how do we kill the poor people. They want control of your body. They want a global UN treaty. The main funder of the UNWHO is the Bill and Melinda Gates Foundation. Gabby, that creates regulations, he's the main funder of that. And every step of the way, he's rolling out tens of billions in funding for fake lab-grown meat that uses cloned cancer cells from Henrietta Lacks. Can't make this up. Where a cancer like a blob ate her in a week. And they can mix this chunks of her meat they keep growing with any, you take a chunk of her flesh, throw it in the big vat of growth factor with salmon, it'll turn into a giant vat of salmon. You can, it's like the blob. You know how the blob in the Hollywood movie absorbs everything it gets on and then absorbs that and absorbs that. It's literally the blob, okay? So they grow this blob meat that's really cancer cells from a dead black woman. And he's building factories with this all over the place. It's already hitting store shelves and they're mislabeling it. And then now all over the place, people are being bit by this Lone Star tick that's showing up all over the country that didn't used to be all over the country. And they get bit by it. They get alpha-gal syndrome that Bill Gates and these scientists have been studying for decades to weaponize the ticks to bite you so you get this meat allergy. People are now dying when they eat red meat, when they have alpha-gal. It is unbelievable. And then you've got Bill Gates for over 15 years creating billions of mosquitoes and dumping them in Texas, Florida, Louisiana, Mississippi, here in the U.S. and other places, and doing it all over Central and South America. And he goes, oh, they're flying syringes. They're going to inoculate you against malaria or against this disease or that disease. And then suddenly when he releases the mosquitoes, the levels of that disease that he's targeting explode. You can pull up Reuters and AP. The majority of polio caused by the polio vaccine. And then you read the article, it's his initiative. So whatever he's out fighting, it gives you more of it. Here, take a COVID shot. Three times more likely to get COVID. Each shot. Raise your immune system. So it goes on and on and on. And Tucker Carlson, I want to get her on, by the way. Crew, get this major whistleblower on. Former bioweapons contractor, weaponized ticks to create poor man's nuke. And you don't just believe her. We've been them out last month since the CIA declassified it. That indeed, they only went back to the 60s. So mid-60s back, you don't get anything forward. It's them creating Lyme's disease at Plum Island, which I remember having top experts on 30 years ago saying that. You understand? This is confirmed, people. They just get away with these damn crimes. It's insane. Thank God Trump came out yesterday and said, we're giving babies way too many shots. These should be cut down to almost none. Definitely the shots are causing a lot of problems. I mean, at least he's gone that far. That shows how much we've educated people. I just showed you the WHF. Oh, this tick will bite you and you won't be able to eat beef anymore. That was 6 years ago. Now it's here. The tick's showing up 1,000 miles west from where it used to even be. Turns out Bill Gates is doing studies and releasing them, just like the damn mosquitoes. So here is a newscast whitewashing Bill Gates. This is years ago with these giant mosquito factories he's got. Just so you know, this is on record. Here it is.
1: I'm Scott O'Neill here in Medellin, Colombia today, and I'm at the world's biggest mosquito factory for the World Mosquito Program. We're making in here 30 million mosquitoes a week. Come have a look. We're doing it for a very serious reason. Cities like Medellin have suffered from diseases like dengue, Zika, chikungunya for decades, but not anymore. We've been able to bring the solution of Wolbachia mosquitoes to this city.
2: When this bacteria called Wolbachia gets introduced into the mosquito, it stops their ability to transmit dengue.
0: Well, let's just stop right here. Back up 10 seconds. I looked this up, and you can look it up. Bill Gates spends about $3 billion a year on media just in the U.S. alone, upwards of 10 billion worldwide, whether it's BBC, whether it's NPR, whether it's PBS, whether it's ABC, CNN, most of the time they'll even say later in the report, funded by the Bill and Melinda Gates Foundation. This was funded by him to tell you, oh, there's not a problem anymore. Actually, all those things he's talking about have exploded since he started doing this. Scientists have turned mosquitoes into flying syringes. Yeah, go back to that. Scientists turn mosquitoes into flying vaccines against your will. And you just heard the bioweapons contractor at the Pentagon say they're mixing the diseases in with it all. Got it? Where's Congress? Act now. Everything I told you about Wuhan and the lab, everything I told you about came out of Chapel Hill, North Carolina, and Barrick, that's all in Congress now. Oh, my gosh, breaking 6 years after I exposed it with top experts like Francis Boyle, Dr. Boyle. We don't have time for that anymore. And now they're behind this new rollout, bigger than Dallas, some new weaponized form that suddenly can jump from human to human when it couldn't before. And it's popping up all over the world, not just off this cruise ship. Oh, but the people on the cruise ship went to the biggest trash dump in the world, and that's where the husband and wife got sick and did it. Just like, oh, there was a wet grocery store, wet market, meaning live animals in China, and that's where it came from. Then you got all the fact checkers attacking us years ago, exposing Bill Gates. Oh, it's not true. That's funded by Bill Gates. Oh, you didn't know Bill Gates funds the main fact checking groups of the top five? He funds four of them? That's how this guy gets away with it. Oh, no evidence it came from a lab. Remember all that? Now we have the emails with Bill Gates and Peter Daszak and Fauci all about how do we cover this up with meetings with the CIA in 2020 and 2021. Well, sorry, it all came out. And today's the last day for statute of limitations of Fauci lying to Congress saying he wasn't involved in gain of function. We have his emails. He was. It's the last day on that. Wouldn't hold your breath, even though his top advisor did get indicted a month ago. But I digress. I need to move on. I got a lot of other news here, but let's go back to the mosquito report. Here it is.
2: When this bacteria called Wolbachia gets introduced into the mosquito, it stops their ability to transmit dengue. We release mosquitoes that have Wolbachia. Now they go and mate, and Wolbachia gets passed into the wild mosquito population. If we're going to control these diseases in all the tropical cities of the world, it's going to require a lot of mosquitoes.
1: The mosquito life cycle starts with the egg.
0: Back it up 10 seconds. Again, just like the weapons contractor, the Pentagon just told you, she was briefed on all of it. They tell you it's for one thing, it's another. They're loading in Trojan horses. Continue.
1: The mosquito life cycle starts with the egg. And in this room, we've got a lot of eggs. Each one of these strips, these tiny black dots, are up to 10,000 mosquito eggs. Across all of these strips, about 1.5 million dried eggs waiting to hatch. In this tray, we've got the newly hatched eggs. They're little larvae, so small you can hardly see them. They're going to sit in here for a few days and eat and get bigger until they look like these ones over here. They're starting to turn into pupae. We're wanting to do the next step of sorting. Sorting the males from the females. We want to do that so we can manipulate the sex ratio in the cages to be more female than male. The bottom ones along here are the boys, and
0: that's
1: the ones
0: they bite
1: the
0: more
1: are the girls. They're bigger.
0: Only the female drinks the blood.
1: They're going into the adult cages. We have adults that
0: and
1: we
0: can spray them out airplanes on you. Isn't that liberal?
1: And then over here, we have the mass-produced mosquitoes getting ready to give us the eggs to go out directly into the field. It's crazy how that sounds. You might wonder, what do we feed all these mosquitoes here? Well, I can tell you, we've got the good stuff in here. On the top shelf, literally, we've got the blood. They love it. Once the mosquitoes are grown, they're ready to go out into the field. The first way is to get the eggs and package them in a gelatin capsule with food. Voila. There's 300 eggs in here and enough food for the mosquitoes to be able to grow. They just need to be dropped in water. The other approach is to take the adults themselves. Here we have 300 and they can be released off the back of a motorbike. Or even packaged into a drone for aerial release.
0: Same way they drop the ticks on your property and people catch them.
1: Over half the world's population is currently suffering or at risk of contracting these diseases. We have a solution, and our goal is to scale and deliver it to communities around the world that need it.
0: All right, so they release them in your town off the backs of motorcycles, drones, airplanes, you name it. They then bite you. And if you study this, just look up, going back 15 years, and he's accelerated it, billions on it. Bill Gates is studying ticks that attack cows because he loves beef so much. He doesn't want you to eat beef, but... And then they create these ticks that can no longer bite cows because they have an allergy and get sick. But now they pass that alpha gal onto you. That's a simplification of it. But that's what they're doing. And they know what they're doing. So these people are mad scientists. They make Joseph Mengele, the angel of death Nazi scientist, look like a choir boy. And so now you know why we see the rollout of the Hantavirus and all the Norovirus and all this fear, and the UN says, see, we told you, give us full control. And they fire up the quarantines and fire up the emergency quarantine centers in the U.S. and in Australia and Europe. Now you know what's going on, the power and control of these monsters that think they're so smart. Here's President Trump on the Hantavirus cruise ship outbreak.
3: Now, the one thing with this one is that it's much harder to catch. And we've had it for a long, it's been around for a long time. People are very familiar with it. So, I hope it's fine. All I can do is everything that a president can do, which is actually somewhat limited. But it seems like it is not easy to spread. In fact, it's in certain ways very hard to spread. We've lived with it for years, many years, and we think we're in very good shape. We're very careful.
0: All right, so there you go. Now I'm going to shift gears into Netanyahu on 60 Minutes yesterday, saying the war's not over till he says it, and about censoring Americans and so much more. This is extremely important information. Trump is now talking about, I'm going to go in and I'm going to get the uranium. We're going to send in ground troops, exactly what Netanyahu talked about in the interview. This is a way to keep the war going indefinitely. We're going to get to that in a moment. But first, I need to be able to stay on air. We had a massive effect exposing their COVID rollout, and we're key globally in warning the public, teaching people real things that protected you, and getting the lockdowns and fraud to stop. The enemy's back. We need to stay on air. You are the Paul Revere's. Your word of mouth, your prayer, and your financial support. 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I only sell you things that really work, so you get it and it blows you away. It's so good and you want to get it again and again and again. 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But whatever you do, and of course, I fly by the seat of my pants here. We had so many Rumble channels and so many new ones. We've settled on one new channel, and we've been promoting that. It's only a week old. It's already got 600,000 followers. So this is the Rumble to follow. This is the URL. Rumble.com/The Alex Jones Show Live. That's key to put at the end. So let's put that on screen. The Alex Jones Show Live. But let's put the full URL. 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Let's make a graphic with that, please. Rumble.com/The Alex Jones Show Live. That is the new page. It's gotten 600 plus thousand followers just in the last week. That is the new URL. Rumble. Just we'll do an overhead shot. I have it written down here. This is the URL right here. This is the coordinates of liberty. This is the coordinates of freedom right here. Rumble.com/The Alex Jones Show Live. That is the main focus. That is the new page. There it is for you. Now, let's start getting into the really serious situation, and that is the Iran war. So we are 72, 73 days into this. The Strait of Hormuz is closed. Energy prices and food prices are exploding. It's already going to trigger because of the growing season being disrupted. Huge food shortages all over the world. That's been confirmed by international bodies and groups and corporate groups. And I don't even need them to confirm it. I already know that. A third of the world's fertilizer is going through there. And we already had fertilizer shortages because 20% of the world's fertilizer came out of Ukraine. That's been cut down to almost nothing. And so now this is already threatening Trump's recovery. The Supreme Court shot down the rest of his tariffs today, yesterday. This is very, very serious. And then Benjamin Netanyahu, in power for 25 years off and on, and not looking too good, I would add, with his heart problems and prostate cancer and the rest of it. You're like, great, hope he dies. Israel's so radical now, the rest of the Likudnits are even worse. He's a moderate. I'm not defending him. People say, oh, get rid of Putin. Even more hardliners will get in. So he made a lot of astounding statements, and we're going to go through these now and into the next hour about how, you know, America, you know, and censorship, and how why people hate Israel, and because we're all just jealous, and no, it's because you're killing civilians in front of us and controlling our foreign policy and getting us into a giant war and bankrupting us. I mean, that's why. And we see the atrocity. So I guess it is true that social media, we're able to see this now. And blowing up the Christian churches and then desecrating whatever's left. I mean, it's out of, and blowing up tens of thousands of homes and hundreds of churches in Lebanon and celebrating it. But now Netanyahu says to draw down to zero the American financial support. He said he wants military partnerships, okay? So that's all coming up. But first I want to get to the clip that's gotten everybody's attention. Israel Prime Minister Netanyahu says the war is not over until we get all the uranium. Well, they can always say somebody's hiding uranium in a barn. They can always say that. As I said in Midnight Hammer last year, I said, this is just training you to get ready for full war. Sleepwalking us into it. And now that's what he said. And then today, in fact, I had the article. I think I sent it to you. Just reprint me. I think you have a Trump clip. I just want to show it. I want to get his exact quote. But Trump's like, I really want that uranium. We're going to run operations into Iran. We're going to find it wherever it's at. That's basically an impossible mission, folks. And Netanyahu can always say it hasn't been met, which keeps us into the war, which traps us into the war. But here is Netanyahu on the war is over when he says,
4: is the war with Iran over? And if it isn't, who will decide when it is?
5: I think it accomplished a great deal, but it's not over because there's still nuclear material, enriched uranium that has to be taken out of Iran. There's still enrichment sites that have to be dismantled. There are still proxies that Iran supports. There are ballistic missiles that they still want to produce. Now, we've degraded a lot of it, but all of that is still there, and there's work to be done.
4: How do you envision the highly enriched uranium will be removed from Iran?
5: You go in and you take it out.
4: With what? Special forces from Israel? Special forces from the United States?
5: Well, I'm not going to talk about military means, but the president, what President Trump has said to me, I want to go in there. And I think it can be done physically. That's not the problem. If you have an agreement and you go in and you take it out, why not? That's the best way.
4: What if there isn't an agreement? Can it be taken out by force?
5: Well, you're going to ask me these questions. I'm going to dodge them because I'm not going to talk about our military possibilities, plans, or anything of the kind.
4: And I'm just trying to get at how long is it going to take to achieve that aim?
5: I'm not going to give a timetable to it, but I'm going to say that's a terrifically important mission.
0: That's a foreign government controlling our foreign policy. Let's go to this clip. Israel is besieged on the media front, on the propaganda front, and we're not done well with the propaganda war. And then he goes on, when we come back, I'll play the clip where he says, people are just jealous of Israel. No, we don't like foreign countries controlling us. We don't like paying for it. We don't like watching civilians murder. We don't like all over Israeli TV people bragging about murder and how funny it is and how kill the kids. You want me to make Israel look bad? I can sit here all day and play national TV with government ministers saying, kill all their children too, kill them all. People don't like this, and they don't like paying for it. Just like pro-life folks don't like paying for killing kids, okay? Netanyahu, that's why Israel isn't liked, because of you. You're unpopular because of the way you're behaving and what you're doing. Here he is.
6: Netanyahu attributes the reputational harm to Israel almost entirely to social media, which he calls the eighth front of the war.
5: Because it's this is yours, right?
4: Mm-hmm.
5: You're not immune either, because you can penetrate this machine, you can penetrate this little instrument, and you can say about Major Garrett anything you want, and I can paint you as a monster, and if I say it often enough people will believe it.
4: Do you believe Israel is at risk of losing this war on that social media front? And this is particularly, I believe, important in America for younger Americans, Republican and Democrat, scrolling through images, and they would use words like barbaric in Gaza and in Lebanon.
5: Israel has gone to unbelievable lengths to get innocent civilians out of harm's way. We text message millions of text messages to them, make millions of phone calls to them, pamphlets, leaflets, you name it, okay? We have seen the deterioration of the support for Israel in the United States almost... I would say it correlates almost 100% with the geometric rise of social media. And that by itself is not what caused it. And I don't believe in censoring them or anything. But I'll tell you what happened. We have several countries that basically manipulated social media. And they do it in a clever way. And that's something that has hurt us badly.
4: Is it your belief, Mr. Prime Minister, that nothing that Israel has done tactically or strategically has made no mistakes either in Gaza or the West Bank that have in their own way contributed to this negative impression of Israel, whether it's on social media or someplace else?
5: No, of course. Look, it's war. And in war, armies sometimes miss and civilians die. And these are mistakes. These are not deliberate things that happen. Israel is besieged on the media front, on the propaganda front, and we've not done well on the propaganda war.
0: No, you've not done well because the truth is out there, and we'll be right back. 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

right, we're now live back into hour number two. Dan Bilzerian is going to be debating me on his call for exterminating everyone in Israel in 1 hour from now, or 59 minutes from now, right here on this syndicated radio/TV program. It's also simulcast on X at Real Alex Jones and on Rumble. And I have this high-tech way of showing you the URL right here. Overhead shot, rumble.com/TheAlexJonesShowLive. And that is how you go there, and that is how you find it right there. Over 600,000 followers just last week. I want to thank everybody for following that and checking it out. So bookmark that, and that's how you can do it.

0: week, he may strike or overthrow Cuba because that might be easier. Who knows? Saw what happened with Kennedy, the Bay of Pigs. And so I said, look for that. And Trump's also said, oh, the fleet's going to be leaving soon and coming back by Cuba. So he's kind of foreshadowing all of that. U.S. intelligence gathering flights are surging off Cuba. So a lot of intelligence flights, a lot of dialed up stuff that's going on and happening there. So we'll continue to watch that as it unfolds. Big developments in Russia. They had their big World War II Victory Day. 90% of the casualties in World War II between the Russians and the Germans. The Russians lost over 1 million troops just at Stalingrad alone. Well, now Spain's called for their own EU army, not just NATO. Putin stockpiling unkillable fiber optic drones for future assault on NATO. Putin-Ukraine conflict coming to an end. And top EU ministers will not even recognize Russia on Victory Day as contributing to World War II. Yeah, so it's just amazing to see what's happened and to see what has unfolded on that front. But as I said, when we come back in the next segment, I'm going to continue with these insane clips of Netanyahu. Not just saying the war ends when he says, not just saying, oh, people are mad because of social media. No, they're mad because they see what you're doing. They're mad because they see the atrocities. They see the Israelis beating up and killing Christians. They see the homes being blown up by the thousands every week in Lebanon. They see the Israeli ministers on TV bragging, we're going to kill the kids too. And next is Turkey. And we're going to get all of Lebanon and greater Israel and all the megalomania going on. And we control America. Ha, ha, ha, ha. I mean, the only thing you don't have is flying monkeys and a witch flying around on a broom here with green smoke coming out the end. I mean, you couldn't act more villainous. That's why Israel has the lowest approval rating of any country in the world. And then everybody's like, oh, let's blow up Israel. Ah, that'll fix the problems. Israel's got a bunch of nuclear weapons. They're not going anywhere. And this clash of civilizations is extremely destructive. We don't want to have a war with China. We don't want to have a war with Russia. We don't want to have a war with Islam. We don't want to have a war with the Jews. But all these groups have controllers in them that use these wars for control and power. And with all the weapons we've got and 10 million people, all the war studies show and war games show, we're going to end up having a full nuclear war, planetary destruction, and total death. So I'm here trying to raise the alarm and put the damn brakes on this while there's still time. We'll be back. Stay with me. Make a massive announcement right now. I mean, this is just bonker town. What it does is just... I feel 20 years younger. I'm not kidding you. Ultra Methylene Blue. Blue.
1: I know. Blue. I love it. This stuff works, man.
0: I just can't shut up about it. Up about it. Up about it. Up about it. Ultra Methylene Blue. Blue. Blue. Blue. I mean, this is just bonker town.

All right, thank you so much for joining us here. Now into hour number two. Coming up next hour, about 54 minutes from now, Alex Jones, yours truly, debates Dan Bilzerian's call for complete destruction of Israel. He's running for Congress, so that should be a very interesting discussion coming up. We'll put that back on screen. So, really appreciate you all for joining us today. Be sure to share the live feeds. We're Alex Jones on X at AJN Live, the network feed, and now on Rumble, rumble.com/The Alex Jones Show Live.

0: 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That is the new official channel on Rumble. We're really promoting. It's exploded. We appreciate Rumble promoting last week. 600,000 plus followers on the new site. Overhead shot, I'll show you. It's our new high-tech way of doing it. 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One word. The Alex Jones Show Live. Thank you so much. Please share that with everyone you know now. And those you don't know, that's how we win information war. All right, so last hour, at the end of the hour, got a Netanyahu saying the war ends when I say, said we got to get all the uranium. Trump comes out a day after and says, yes, we may go in with ground troops. You already heard this before, to find the uranium. You talk about find a needle in a haystack. That's what it keep us in the war. It's all about regime change, 72, 73 days into this gigantic fiasco. We're 73 days in from Israel attacking, 72 since we joined, drug into it by Israel, our gallant little ally, with Benjamin Netanyahu over there. They're annihilating Lebanon, all the Christian areas in the south. They're talking about hitting Turkey. They've got all these Israeli ministers on TV bragging about how they're going to dominate and have a greater Israel, all the Middle East. And then Netanyahu says, oh, this is being done because of social media lying about us and making us look bad. No, it is your activity that's doing it. Iran war is not over until highly enriched uranium is removed, and now Trump's talking about going in again to try to find it. And so that so-called pilot rescue was really just a fiasco to cover up that disaster. But this one really pisses me off. Clip 44. This is Netanyahu, where they admit China's giving him the missile parts and the missile propellant, the rocket fuel, and now giving him the telemetry to literally fire a missile in 700 miles, hit T-bone, you know, perfectly into the top of our radar domes. And it's just crazy that Netanyahu's like, well, I'm not going to talk about China. No criticism of communist China. Can you imagine if we were giving Iran the missiles and missile fuel? Israel never put up with that. But, oh, because they're so in bed with China, Israel's constantly selling our secrets to China. He won't even criticize China that's on record giving them the missile components and a lot of the drone components. Because China's the big daddy. China's the big mommy. You don't talk bad about the communist Chinese. No, no, no, no, no. So I get called a Qatari agent or Iranian agent being against this war. Trucker gets called a traitor just because he's saying this is wrong and it was a setup and the war wouldn't be won quickly and the mullahs wouldn't fall. Pentagon said the same thing and Joe gets a traitor. But communist China can be giving the missiles and missile fuel to Iran, the key components, and that's okay, and Netanyahu won't even comment on it. Here it is. Clip 44.
1: China gave a certain amount of support on particular components of missile manufacturing, but I can't say more than that.
2: Does that disturb you?
1: Well, I didn't like it, but I think that if China weighs its interests, does it really want to have Iran controlling the waterways to supply the energy that China needs? Would it not prefer to have open waterways that are not subjected to this kind of violent blackmail? Not everything is a zero-sum game. If you think about it, I'm talking about the brilliant future of AI. But there's dangers in AI, a lot of dangers. It's not just a simple proposition. So you have to advance the benefits and contain the dangers. Would it not make sense, and I'm sure it will, for President Trump and President Xi in their upcoming meeting to talk about advancing humanity's benefits out of AI, but jointly controlling the dangers that could be quite frightening? So, you know, it's not everything is a zero-sum game, and I don't think everything is a zero-sum game when it comes to Iran. Do you really want to have a fanatic regime with nuclear weapons that is committed to Islamist revolutions? That's what Iran's constitution says. We're committed to export the Islamist
2: revolution.
1: So
2: China should be
1: So China, I think, should think about...
2: Because it's apparently doing it right now.
1: Could be. Could be. I don't want to speak for China. I don't want to speak also.
2: But you have eyes and ears on this.
1: Yeah, well, you know. But I also have a closed mouth when necessary.
0: Okay, so let's Let's talk about this briefly. And I have more insane clips, even more insane. Israel founds Hamas in the late 70s, admits in their Knesset over and over again they're funding him because they're unstable and bad so that the Palestinians will never have real leadership to directly sabotage him. Netanyahu doubles their funding about 8 years ago, then triples it again, tells Qatar to do it so he can hide it, signs documents which he admits are real, has them stand down October 7th. Israel with Turkey helps put al-Qaeda in charge of Syria where they can exterminate the non-radical Muslims and Christians. And he wants to tell you about Iran being the main exporter of Islamic extremism. And they are a big exporter. But when it comes to real offenses and terror attacks, it's been MI6, the U.S., fighting the Mujahideen, and then right through to modern times, and then Israel. So he sits there and lectures you about, oh, we can't have the radical Muslims while Israel is funding them, so Israel has an excuse to attack its neighbors and take over. It is very simple, the equivalent of a mass false flag in slow motion. And none of it holds water. Now here's Netanyahu saying he wants to go from aid to partnership. Now I wonder how those partnerships, okay, so he actually goes, oh, we're going to give you our anti-missile systems that are so good. Most of the stuff that Israel has is not as good as ours. Israel wants access to our technology. They keep demanding the best technology we've got. They've not been given the best. They constantly complain. They've given next to the best, which they then quickly export to China, who then duplicates it. That's why Netanyahu wouldn't talk bad about China. His big mommy. His big daddy. And so this is absolute crap. They want to hide aid by us giving them our technology so then Israel can give it to all of our enemies. So here he is on that. And then when I go to Netanyahu, this is the real doozy. Well, let's play 7 first, and then we'll go to 8. Here you go.
1: I think that it's time that we weaned ourselves from the remaining military support and go from aid to partnership. So I want to draw it down, and then I want to suggest projects, joint projects, for intel, for weapons, for missile defense. Israel, I think, is a leader in this in the world. Many countries come to us for it. I'd like to share it with the United States. We put an exact amount of money. You put the same. We share the fruits. Exactly. I think that it's time that we weaned ourselves from the remaining military support.
2: Can you give me a timetable?
1: I said, let's start now and do it over the next decade, over the next 10 years. But I want to start now. I don't want to wait for the next Congress. I want to start now. It could go down very fast.
0: Now, let's get to the real whopper. Netanyahu blames anti-Israel sentiment on jealousy. So if we don't like Israel running our foreign policy, if we don't like Israel dragging us into a giant war that's killing the economy and making us look like horrible criminals and killing us people, if we don't like them blowing up all the Christian settlements and churches all over the West Bank, Gaza, Lebanon, you name it, if we don't like the Greater Israel Project, we don't like all the different ministers. I've got new clips. If I want to really make Israel look bad, I've done it before, but I mean, I got new clips, top ministers. We're going to kill all the kids. We're going to wipe them all out. Greater Israel, all of it. And you're all acting, you're blowing up Christian churches. And because you didn't blow up the Jesus statue, you go hack that up. And then they, hack up the Virgin Mary and close the oldest churches in the world and then spit all over the priests and everybody. I mean, just constant fountain of just miscreant, psychotic, crazy behavior. And again, it's not all the Jews, but it's major elements of their military are just Jewish supremacists that hate everybody but themselves. And they all fight with each other as well. It's just, it's crazy. The Middle East is as crooked as a barrel of snakes. The Muslims, leave me alone. The super hardcore Zionists, leave me alone. Just, I don't want my world to be dominated by all your weird ass crap. I'd rather soft power America and freedom be the world adopts because it's obviously the best. But instead, that's all demonized. That's all attacked. Christian values, nationalistic capitalism, that's all under attack because the globalists know they can't compete with it. They've got to demonize it. They've got to shut it down. But oh, all the sectarian, religious war crap you could ever want, don't worry. Israel will tee it up for you because Israel thinks it's got the U.S. backstopping it and they got nuclear weapons. In the end, they're going to come out on top. Some will say, wait a minute, Dan Bilzerian hates Israel. You sound like you hate Israel. How are you debating him? I don't hate Israel. I don't hate the people over there. I don't say they all are inherently evil and should all die. But you can get a bad leader in Germany or a bad leader in the UK or a bad leader in China. You can get communists running China. I'm not against Chinese people. I am against the Likudniks and the crazy Jewish supremacist mafia that thinks they run the planet and are doing a pretty good job destroying the planet. So there's a lot of other big fish. The EU trying to control us, the UK, all these different leftist groups, Islam's expansionists. I expose it, anything threatening our values and freedom. But now Israel saw the vacuum of the Democrats and the left worldwide collapsing. It's not just here. It's all over the Western world. And the Israel First lobby is coming in with censorship and control and domestic control, all in the name of stopping anti-Semitism. And that feeds right into the larger globalist program of censorship and control that they all want. And so in that, they agree. And it's dangerous and it's wrong. And that's why we oppose it here, despite massive attacks. But I do not get down to the level of the people running Israel and sit there and make it about Jews and fetishize and talk about, we just kill all the Jews, all our problems will be solved. That's a cop-out, ladies and gentlemen. That's a fraud. And that's dangerous. But all of it's dangerous. Israel's saying genocide, everybody's dangerous. Trump's saying kill all the Iranians in one day. That's why I said 25th Amendment, you keep doing that. So Trump, Belzerian, and Netanyahu are all the same, right along with the Muslims, genocide whoever isn't a Muslim. They're all the same. At the end of the day, do it my way or you're dead. How about you do it your way, but you stay out of my business, or I'll defend myself. How about that? So here's Netanyahu blames anti-Israel sentiment on jealousy. Listen to this crap.
1: Anti-Semitism, this vile vilification of the Jews, took a reprieve after the Holocaust. Took a reprieve. Took 80 years. You know, it wasn't fashionable to be anti-Semitic, so you didn't say these things in polite society. But it's come back. It's almost like it accompanies us throughout.
2: What is that about, Mr. Prime Minister?
1: I think,
2: because I want to stop you right there. Because in my career, which started in 1990 in Washington, up until very recently, it was an established fact in Congress. Established fact. The Republicans and Democrats had a default proposition favorable to Israel. Not always, not universally, but a default proposition that began with, yes. That's not true anymore. That's less true than at any other time I've covered Washington. That has to be reflective of something else.
1: Yes, it is. Well, these are historical cycles, which
2: so
1: my father...
2: historical cycle?
1: Yes, we are. I mean, anti-Semitism is...
2: It
1: flowed throughout our history. And the reason it, you know...
2: But America's not a place where things like that tend to come back.
1: Well, they can come back. They were there in the 1930s.
2: Yes.
1: Father Coughlin, and they ebbed because of the war. But it's come back. What is it? I think it's an interesting question of why this happens. And I think there's a natural human tendency between people. And also between peoples, collective groups. It's called jealousy. And jealousy often, if somebody is very successful, you can be appreciative of them, especially if it's, say, a very successful and strong country. Then you temper your jealousy and you go to respect. But if you...
2: So these are the embers of envy.
1: I think it's part of it. I don't think it explains all of it, but I think one thing I can say is that there are many explanations for the phenomenon, the durability of anti-Semitism over the ages. My father was a great historian of this. Mm-hmm. We can have a separate discussion on it.
0: Netanyahu knows when he goes out and does all this. He knows the world watches the Knesset. He knows the world watches the Israeli soldiers. He knows they see them raping men, women, and children. He knows all that. And he knows then the corporate media that mainline older Jews watch, they're not seeing it. They're just like the average boomer. And they're like, why is everybody being mean to us? He knows full well what's doing this. And then as more opposition comes on the Jews and as they get threatened, Jews that aren't involved in all this and don't know what's going on, they feel threatened. They give more money, more energy to the International Likudnik ADL Crime Syndicate. Just like I told you 30 years ago, the ADLs of the Barbary Law Center, they've already been caught a bunch, run the white supremacist groups. And it's come out before and now it's all confirmed. They've been indicted for it. It's simple. Commit the world to a war, control the domestic operations in America, so you control the foreign policy, get control of the evangelical churches, have them think it's the end of the world, get everybody committed behind your Greater Israel Project, and then take out country after country after country. That's been declassified. And now that they've got the last country of the seven, they want to take down Iran. I said a year ago, I bet next is Lebanon and Turkey. And sure as hell, because I know their designs, now they're like, we want Lebanon and we want Turkey. Okay, well, if you think you can do it, you do it. But they're talking about a draft of our children to go fight for Israel. Israel said they're not going to do boots on the ground in Iran. But Trump again came out today, like we have the clip. You guys showed it earlier. Yeah, pull that back up. Great job. And he's like, oh, yeah, we need to get that uranium. We might have to go in and get that. They already did that with the pilot shot down. That was the cover for the operation. C-130s out of the airbase, middle of nowhere with digging equipment. They were trying to get uranium. How do you even know it's there? And it's a repeat of the stuff with Iraq. Oh, they got nukes. It's hidden under a rose bush. Remember that? Seriously. Oh, the nuke is hidden under a rose bush. Now, I don't think Iraq ever had anything close to a nuke. I told you before this war began. They are a week away from being able to assemble one. They keep them unassembled. And now the Mullahs have said, maybe we will break that fatwa and do a new order, and we will build nukes. People said, wait, you're siding with Netanyahu admitting they have nukes. I just report the facts. The point is you can't stop them from it. And Pakistan says if Israel hits Iran with nukes, they're going to hit Israel. So Israel is in a Mexican standoff. I'm trying to get Israel to not get us all killed here. If I saw mushroom clouds over Israel, I would not be happy. If I saw mushroom clouds over Tehran, I would not be happy. If I saw mushroom clouds over Moscow, anywhere. Because, A, those are people, and B, in every damn study, it is a 95% chance or more that it triggers a whole worldwide nuclear war. We are playing with thermal nuclear hellfire here. And if I'm pissed off and emotional, it's because we are 2 minutes to midnight. The International Atomic Scientist clock is the closest to nuclear war has ever been. And I don't just believe them. I know from my own research that's true. And the Iranians are losing militarily, but not via attrition, just like George Washington. First 5 years was losing militarily, but winning by attrition. Won the last year, the sixth year. That's why the Pentagon said don't do it. And I know I've harped on that, but this is just outrageous. And Netanyahu knew this wasn't going to fall quickly. I said when this started 72 days ago on that Saturday show, I said, I actually don't like the Mullahs. I hope they fall. That'd be great. But they're not. Not quickly. And by then it destroys the economic recovery. And I said, watch them put in some horrible group worse. Because the West, not just Israel, Israel learned this crap from the British. And the U.S., they'll put somebody worse in. Maduro's out, and they put the deputy vice president in, who's a communist. They're not having elections. Is that what we did all this for? To let them still have a communist dictatorship? And now corporations get the oil, the people are slaves? Is that what the good guys do? What, are we going to overthrow Cuba and then put the communists back in charge? Not let them have elections? This is rearranging deck chairs on the damn Titanic. And then I see these idiots. They don't make me mad they call me a Qatari or Iranian agent. The national talk shows, you see it everywhere. It's that I'm informed, I'm involved, I care about humanity, I care about justice and the truth. I know their plans are going to fail and blow up in our face, and they just sit there as dumbasses and call me names. When they're the ones, Mark Levin and all of them, Salem Radio, all of it is literally on the payroll and run by the Israeli military. The contracts are public. They got Parscales, the former head of the Trump campaign, runs it. And they sit there and call me and Tucker Carlson and others foreign agents when I've been audited by the feds, out the ass, harassed, all that. I'm funded by nobody but you at theoligarchshowstore.com. And they know it. And then they're guilty of being funded by a foreign government that just signed on for $760 more million in domestic propaganda on top of the $500 million they just spent the last 8 months. I'll give it to Israel. At least they admit they're doing this, manipulating us internally. But I hear about Russia interference all the time. It isn't even a blip on the radar compared to Israel. Let's go to Trump talking about going in to get the uranium, another idiotic idea.
2: Do you believe it's time for the state of Israel to re-examine and possibly reset its financial relationship to the United States, meaning what the United States provides to Israel on an annual basis?
1: Absolutely. And I've said this to President Trump. I've said it to our own people. Their jaws dropped. But I said, look.
2: Well, what do you mean? What are you saying?
1: I want to draw down to zero the American financial support, the financial component of the military cooperation that we have. Because we receive $3.8 billion a year. And I think that it's time that we weaned ourselves from the remaining military support.
2: Can you give me a timetable?
1: I said, let's start now and do it over the next decade, over the next 10 years. But I want to start now. I don't want to wait for the next Congress. I want to start now. It could go down very fast.
0: All right, the next clip that I'm done on this is Trump going, yeah, ground troops to go get the uranium, which they've already tried, which I've talked to Delta Force, everybody, they say it's an impossible mission, because how do you know it's all in one place? It obviously isn't. And then how do you get in there and not have the Iranians blow you up on the ground, which happened? And this is such a fiasco. We're going to break. I'm your host, Alex Jones. Have you shared the feed at Real Alex Jones on X? Have you shared the feed on Rumble? Rumble.com/ The Alex Jones Show live. That's the new coordinate, 600,000 followers in a week. I'm so proud of all of you and this crew. We've just begun to fight. And in 30 minutes, Dan Bilzerian and I debate. We have to get more people hired. We have to finish the new big studios. We have to have our legal defense and offense. And we have to move forward. So now is the time. Have we not delivered to you in the fight against tyranny? Have you not delivered supporting us at Symbiotic? A win-win situation. Like he says in Gladiator, after he chops up, the four guys just a few seconds. He says, are you not entertained? Are you not entertained? And I say, are you not empowered? Are the tyrants not scared? Are they not coming after me and my crew? You want somebody to fight? You want somebody to stand up for you? Well, then you got to back them. And those that have backed us, I salute you from the bottom of my heart. And those that have shared the articles and videos, that's great. But it's different classes of people. It's people that tune in and get the knowledge, but are scared or lazy or whatever. Then there's people that at least share the articles and videos and Paul Revere it. We appreciate you. Okay? So you got like copper, on the bottom. At least you listen, but I hope people learn from this through osmosis or something. Then you got the silver folks that at least share the articles and videos to wake up other people. And then you got the gold standard, the people that do it all and the people that get great products that are smart enough to say, wow, this guy really knows what he's talking about. I believe him. He'd only sell me something that works. And then they try it. We have a 90%+ reorder rate with supplements because I wouldn't sell you something that doesn't work. I'm not stupid. That's why I don't serve evil. I know the second, third, fourth order events of it will destroy me. Plus, I don't like it. I don't enjoy it. I feel good being truthful. I feel good being honest. I feel good stomping tyrants politically into the ground nonviolently. Slashing their throats nonviolently. Stabbing ice picks in their heads nonviolently. Cutting their heads off nonviolently. Ripping their entrails out politically nonviolently. I like just breaking their bones and grinding them down to make my bread. Fee-fi-fo-fum. I smell the blood of satanic globalist scum. Be they alive or be they dead, I'll grind their bones to make my bread. You want somebody to fight for you? Well, you better believe you got it. The real McCoy. The spirit of resistance and victory. And they know it, and it's why they fear it. And if you will simply join me and ask God for this spirit to lead, God, and direct us, the spirit that overcomes, God doesn't give us over to a spirit of weakness and fear, but one is a roaring lion that conquers, that destroys tyrants, that overcometh. And when the enemy comes in like a flood, the spirit of the Lord lifts up a standard against it. We are the crucible. We are the shield of the people. We are the standard. We have the spirit. We have the will. But we have to have no fear and commit to this fight. Give me your word of mouth. Give me your prayers to God for our providence and support, because if God be with us, who can stand against us? 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
0: Exterminate all the Muslims. We're supposedly trying to free Iran, and Trump's like, glowing crater, civilization over, no Iranians ever to return, the end of the Persians. I thought we're proud of them. I thought they're so amazing. They've only been captured by the Muslims for like 1,000 years. But we shift from, oh, we're liberating and we need to give them guns to, we're just going to blow up your entire country with nukes. That disgusts me when Trump does it. It disgusts me when Netanyahu does it with his other ministers. Oh, the clips are sick. And it disgusts me when Dan Bilzerian does it. Does a 5-year-old Jewish kid deserve to die because of Netanyahu? Does a 5-year-old Palestinian deserve to die because of Hamas funded by it? No. Honestly, I'm already debating it. It just, to me, this is so fundamental. And that's the problem with these sectarian racial religious wars is we are so tribal at a genetic level because that's how we survived in ancient times. That instinct is going to get us all killed now. Now, we need some of the instinct.
4: They would put a little fence around the burial, but shallow graves. Sometimes you were just, a log was put over a shallow grave.
0: We don't want to
4: roll a log over
0: you. Kill everyone that's not white, or kill everyone that's not Muslim, or kill everyone that's not Jewish, or kill all the Jews. This is how humans operated. You know, I meant to get to it last week. Big sociology, anthropology, archaeology report came out by top scientists. And it was big news, Wall Street Journal, New York Times. Why a big decades-long study with dozens of researchers around the world found humans would conquer each other and murder each other, and there was no such thing as noble savages, and humans were incredibly barbaric and murderous. Yeah, because we're taught only white people in Europe is violent. Only the West has been evil. What the hell are you talking about? The West invented chivalry. The West is where women got their rights. We have been the group with Christianity, especially in the West, that moderated all of this. And that's why the globalists want a worldwide tyranny, a new world order, scientific dictatorship. They don't want the West because they can't compete with classical liberalism. Modern liberalism is a fascistic, anti-human, eugenics, transhumanist cult. Thomas Jefferson was a liberal. More of your money, more rights, more guns, more property, more busting up elites, busting up monopolies, empowering the little guys. Liberal means more freedom, not less. But all the left offers today is total surveillance, control, 90% taxation. But if you want to say you're a woman when you're a man, or you want to screw kids, that's okay. That's the only liberal thing they offer, is destroying God's system and the natural order of mammals. So none of the modern terms mean anything. People ask me, are you conservative? Let's pull up Bilzerian. Look at these photos. This is not AI. This is who I'm going to be debating. And again, he can make tens of millions of dollars a year, being the cool guy with all the hot chicks that everybody wants to be, that everybody else copied, Andrew Tate, all the rest of them. I'm not saying Tate's a bad guy. I'm just saying kind of following that vein. This is the OG of it. So he did that for publicity. And he was successful doing it. Well, now Bilzerian sees that it's popular to say kill all the Jews. So now he's moved on from the chicks to this. And I'm going to call him out. Now, I don't know if Bilzerian has Tourette syndrome or what he's got, because I've seen him in some interviews. He's very smart, very articulate when he can be. Most of the time, he literally cusses more than NWA. So we're going to see, because here's the thing. We're on 400-plus radio stations, cable stations, TV stations. So our guests can cuss a little because the guys can delay it in there. But once you do it 4 or 5 times in a row, we can't get fines for our stations. And the left listens to our stations and listens for cuss words to call and file an FCC complaint. So the left can cuss on radio and TV all day long. We're not allowed to. So I don't want to hear with Bilzerian, if he goes into a cussing storm, we'll have to fade him down at a certain point, and we'll fade him back up. I don't want to hear I'm censoring him. And by the way, we can go longer than an hour. We got 2 hours when he comes on. Okay, so I want to debate him. It's really good radio and TV. It's important. And I agree with about 90% of where he's gone, but the rest of it, I think, is too far. And I'm not trying to be mean to him. I'm just saying, when every third word is the F-bomb, which I'm not against, you know, it adds a little flourish to things, a little kind of a highlight to things, like an exclamation point. I know how to say motherfucker, too. The point is that when every other word is the F-bomb, it just kills real discussion. So the only thing that can mess up this discussion and this debate is that Bilzerian truly has Tourette's syndrome. I'm not saying he has Tourette's syndrome, but I'm not sure he can stop. This guy cusses more than Red Fox. So that does look like an exhausting mission right there. We should just have fun and talk about women. Oh, my God, help me. Bilzerian's been really nice over the years. He's tried to come to town and play poker with me and stuff and hang out. And went on the show before, and I've just always been too busy, and I saw it more of a novelty. Now he's running for Congress. He's gotten too serious. So I hope he comes on a lot. And not that I'm cool and turn him down to play poker. It's just that I don't play poker, folks. I don't even really go to comedy shows. I might go to an opera, might go see a rock band I like occasionally, might go see George Strait. I'd rather just spend time with my family and my children and then fight the New World Order and get sleep than do that. And it's not that I don't like going to the Caribbean and hanging out with hot chicks. Believe me, I'm not a damn Bilzerian, but I'm certainly no slouch when it comes to women. And I love poker. I used to play poker a lot till I was like 25. I just got too much serious crap to do. So we're going to have a serious discussion. That's all coming up. All right, so let me show you with video. I can show you an hour of this just the last few days. High-rises being blown up, families' homes, carpet bombing southern Lebanon, almost all Christian, blowing up the churches, and the Netanyahu's like, gee, why don't you like us? We need to be able to censor you more. So go ahead and roll these clips and see the aftermath of the families. Pound bomb hitting the main sport column. Only Imperial stormtroopers are so precise. Here's a private home blown up by Israel with a JDAM 500-pound bomb coming up. They're just carpet bombing Christian areas. And we show you the drone footage. It just goes on. I mean, basically all of southern Lebanon is now a smoldering crater. And that's because the Christians won't side with Israel to hand over southern Lebanon to Israel because they don't trust them, and so now they must die too.
4: These are Ojibwe.
0: All right, so now Netanyahu comes out yesterday and says, we can't stop. We need ground troops. We've got to go in and get the uranium out of there. What an impossible mission. Who knows where it's at? Give me a break. And Trump comes out hours after and echoes exactly what Netanyahu said. Here's Trump.
5: We stopped him twice. We stopped him when they terminated the worst deal probably ever made in the history of our country in terms of defense. That was the Iran nuclear deal penned by Barack Hussein Obama, that would have given Iran a nuclear weapon within a year. They would have had it years ago. I terminated that in my first term. And then when that beautiful plane right there hit them hard, we really hit them hard. And they told me, I want to just tell you this, because they like to say, oh, well, maybe it wasn't that hard a hit. Iran told me very strongly, because they intend to give us the nuclear dust, as I call it. It's easier than talking about other terms, because it's a term everyone knows. But the nuclear dust, which is what we hit, they told me, number one, you're getting it, but you're going to have to take it out, because the site was so obliterated that there's only one or two countries in the world that could get it. It's so deep and got hit so hard.
0: Just stop for a minute. Back it up 10 seconds. Trump blew up three uranium enrichment sites where they have the underground centrifuges. Hey, Trump, do you think the Iranians doing this for decades? Do you think they leave it there once they make it? Do you think in Colombia, at their camps where they process cocaine, do you think they keep it there? When bank robbers rob a bank with a van, do you think they leave the cash in the van? No, they break it up and distribute it everywhere. I mean, this is just common sense. But I said, let me make sure back there, Midnight Hammer, if I'm right about this. So I called a bunch of Delta Force people that are involved in that, you know, former. And they said, yeah, we're getting classified stuff, but yeah, it's a fiasco. Obviously, they've distributed it all over the place, yeah. But let's just say, which I said back during Midnight Hammer, last, you know, June, July. I said, they dropped these giant 30,000-pound bunker busters on it, blows it basically up. And then I said, next Netanyahu will say we've got to get in there and excavate it. It would take months with a major construction company to get in there and get that stuff. Plus, you've just blown up a bunch of uranium if you think it's there. You know it's not there. So now you're going to go into a blown up area with all this enriched uranium, one little whiff of it, you're going to get cancer in a few months. Don't just call it radioactive dust. It's poison dust. And then now Trump is talking about going in and digging it out when it ain't even there. Idiocy upon moron upon dumbass. I'm not trying to attack Trump. I just won't sit here. And everything is Levin. Levin has hypnotized him like Ka. Remember the Snake in the Jungle book with Mowgli always talk about? Let's pull that up. He's like coiling around him. Because he goes, just tune into Levin. He knows. Levin goes, I don't know much about the military, but I know the president has secret documents. And we got to get the dust. I just call it the dust. Just get the dust. That's all you got to do. And then Trump's like, well, I call it the dust. We got to get the dust. It's like, Trump, you will say this. I will say this. Trump, you are a potato head. I am a potato head. Iran cannot have the dust. Iran cannot have the dust. So it goes on and on. The first thing they do is remove it. And I predicted that Iran, once their back was against the wall, would say, we do have enriched uranium. We can make a bomb in a week. And they're not already made. Because that's what I got from Hannibal folks years ago. And sure enough, they came out a couple weeks in the war and said, yeah, we can make a bomb right now if we want to within 1 week. That's checkmate. So we're going to keep attacking us and then they're not letting us get a bomb. Yeah, it's true. We can do it. I think the Iranians already have A-bombs built. And again, listeners that are anti-Israel go,

0: God, you screamed on Yahoo. No, see, she's just propaganda. No, I've known that for 15, 16 years. I've told you that. But it doesn't matter. This stuff is all over the place. Pakistan's got probably 1,000 nukes with intercontinental ballistic missiles. They say they're going to hit Israel as soon as Israel hits Iran with nukes. I'm trying to just be honest about all this, folks. The mission, the way it was designed, and the way they did it, was going to fail. The way they claimed we'd have quick regime change. Now, Israel knew that wasn't true. They're sucking us in. Stay the course, Mr. President. And as it comes out, Levin is an Israeli operative. The American flag went from little bitty to bigger and bigger and bigger. Now, he's a giant woman's brooch. You know, he went to a woman's shop for like 80-year-old old conservative ladies. He told his assistant, get me the largest American flag you can. Like, sir, here's the biggest we've got. It's a 85-year-old woman's brooch. Pull up Mark Levin. He has this giant brooch. I predict soon he'll just have a full breastplate with an American flag that'll say Captain America on it. When really, it should just be Netanyahu's face on there. So you got a man who probably can't walk a mile or wipe his ass properly telling us about our military strategy and what we need to do, Mark Levin, who is Trump's brain. Let's go back to Trump.
1: You're getting it, but you're going to have to take it out because the site was so obliterated that there's only one or two countries in the world that could get it. It's so deep and got hit so hard that there's no way they have the equipment to move it. You and China are the only two countries in the world that could take it out. So we talked about it, and they said, you'll have to take it out because we don't have the capability of doing it. So for those people that like to say that those great pilots in those great planes, well, we just ordered 22 more of them, new and improved, that those great pilots didn't do their job. They did their job. At 1 o'clock.
0: There's Levin with his woman's brooch. I mean, what man literally wears something that an 85-year-old pro-America woman would wear at a Republican function? What is up with this? He wants you to know, I'm with America, okay? Like, people always ask, why don't I wear an American flag lapel or a Texas one? Do I need to? Do I need to, you know, have a tattoo of the American flag on my head that I stand for this damn country? You ought to watch anybody wearing something like that. That is ridiculous. All right, I'm done with that. Dan Bilzerian's coming up. Take the live feed from Relox Jones right now and AJ and Live on X and Rumble. What's the new URL? 600,000 followers in 1 week? Wow. That's exciting. Good job, listeners. Rumble.com/ The Alex Jones Show Live. The Alex Jones Show Live. Great job, viewers and listeners. We're going to be at 1 million at current growth rate in just a week or so. And again, this is a brand new Rumble. Brand new. So we're abandoning all the old Rumbles in case the bad guys win their court cases. And in case all that happens, that's all old. In with the news, sweetheart. And I got some news on that. I got a lot of news on that, but I'm not going to focus on us till the end of the show. But it is very, very, we'll do a few minutes on it right now. So a year and a half ago, we heard Bloomberg Finance, his gun control group, Onion, with the former chief censor over at MSNBC. Remember, oh, they bought it in auction. Fake auction, a fraud, a lie. So then a month ago, all I know is the Texas receiver trying to come in and shut us down goes, oh, yeah, we're not paying the bills anymore, even though there's plenty of money. So I go, well, looks like we're told to get out, like, May 1st, May Day, Communist Holiday, of course. And then we learn, the Onion goes, we own it, we're in the building, we run it, blah, blah, blah. That's meant to hurt us, so people don't support us. Well, they're in the building, why should we support you? Total lie, total fraud again. None of the corporate media pointed out the fraud from previously. And here we are, a month today after they announced that they own it, and they don't. I have the keys, the office is turned off, the internet's been turned off, they did turn that off. The electricity's still on. I went over this morning to look at it. I'm going to go do a tour probably today or tomorrow and just show you, because they filed in state court and federal court that we've robbed all the equipment and ransacked the building. Well, I'm going to do a live feed in there, go turn the lights on. I was there this morning. Every damn piece of equipment's there. Everything's there. But look at this. Alex Jones asked Houston judge to revive InfoWars bankruptcy case. InfoWars shut down, the Onion pursuing control. I thought they had control. Alex Jones asked a Houston federal judge to return the ownership right to bankruptcy court. No, they just never had an auction under the law they're supposed to do. Now they're having the state court, the judge that ran the show trial, try to give it to them, to the Onion, with no paperwork or anything. That's all I'm saying. I don't need the website InfoWars.com. I don't need that old equipment. And that's what's even more ridiculous is the average equipment is 10 years old. The only thing that's changed is it was HD, you know, 10 years ago or whatever. The camera's this big. Now they're this big. All this equipment's brand new in here. The cameras are this big. Nothing in here is from there. Every piece of it, I don't own. Our sponsor, the Alex Jones store, Bigley does. You think we build a new studio and have it where it was their stuff so they'd be able to shut it down? But they know that. But they don't care because it's Alex Jones. Just go file and we robbed the company and tore everything out and all the equipment stolen. They're in federal and state court saying, I've robbed everything. Now they've accused me of major crimes. Good luck with that now. You's in lots of trouble. These people are insane. Look at this headline. This is Law 360. Where's InfoWars? Families continue to fight for Jones' assets. Families. It's the Democrat Party. It's only three families out of 20. They raised $300 million off my name. They call it the families, the Democrats, DOJ, CIA. And they fight for assets. They don't want a settlement. They don't want money. They said they want me off air. But it's always, the families just want some money. Unbelievable crap. So, Dan Bilzerian is scheduled to be on in 7 minutes. I'm going to air a John Bowne report. Newsom's diaper debacle. You've heard of scams with autistic children where there are no real patients or taking care of old people or disabled or leering centers with education. But it's not just the Somalis doing it. It's all these groups doing it. But the left brings in foreigners and signs them up to do it because the lawyers from the NGOs get a big chunk of the money. So Bowne's report, Newsom diaper debacle exposed. I didn't know about Diapergate, but I've learned about it today. That's coming up, the first five. And then Dan Bilzerian, Alex Jones debate, Dan Bilzerian's call for complete destruction. He calls for the extermination of Israel. Really? I mean, you know, like, large portions of Israel are not for these wars. It's just like, it's just, I'm against Trump saying exterminate all the Muslims. I'm not for Islam. I don't say exterminate them or, you know, kill everybody in Iran. But before we go to break, listen. The variable here, the thing, because I'm going to keep fighting and I'm committed, my crew's committed, and we love freedom. We love the fight. We're having big effects. We're trying to stop the next pandemic, hantavirus crap, and everything. And if you care about your own future, you want to keep us in the fight. But the variable is you realizing you want to know who funds InfoWars in the old days and now the Alex Jones Network, alexjoneslive.com. 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We'll be back with the diaper game. Draft politicians for World War III, like Lindsey Graham and Ben Shapiro. Let's send them to the front lines. You can get this shirt and other incredible designs at thealexjonesstore.com, which also funds the new network, the Alex Jones Network, where you'll find my live feeds, the other great shows, special reports, investigative reports, and more at the new coordinates of liberty, alexjoneslive.com. And share that URL as well. You are the modern Paul Revere's. And then, of course, download on Android and Apple the free apps so you can watch the show and more and share it at alexjonesapp.com. Now, I'll see you on the front lines of the InfoWar.
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2: Academy!

out of the dark of the deep range and into the light of the deep strange. Come at the hour, come at the caravan to midnight, DEFCON 1, live from space. Good evening, caravan family, welcome aboard. We're running a few final checks here before we fold the tent and get on the trail. Tonight we're stepping back into territory that a whole lot of people hope they would never see again. You can feel a beginning all over again. The language is returning. The headlines are changing tone. A virus story appears on a ship. Quarantine protocols start showing up in the news cycle. Crisis actors are posting emotional videos again. Public health officials are back in front of the cameras again. The media is running the same fear programming, and a whole lot of people are starting to realize that the machine behind 2020 never went away, never disappeared. It's the same crowd, it's the same playbook, it's the same Bravo Sierra. And now it looks like they're getting ready to drag the whole thing back out again. Remember, my friends, what happened the last time. Remember the confusion, the fear campaigns, the moving goalposts, the pressure to comply, the censorship, the expert class speaking with absolute certainty one week and changing course the next. People remember businesses destroyed, families divided, churches closed, livelihoods erased, governments around the world discovering just how much population control they could get. How much control populations would surrender once fear reached a certain temperature. And now here we are again. The World Health Organization openly discussing expanded international coordination during future pandemics. Governments refining emergency response systems. And we're talking about a virus that historically has barely registered in the public consciousness for decades, and somehow there's already a vaccine. Yeah, sitting on a shelf somewhere, ready to go before most people even understand what hantavirus is. Meanwhile, our beloved mainstream media starts pumping out the emotional footage, the crying videos, the panic language, the same psychological conditioning we all watched unfold back in 2019 and 2020.

0: At some point, people stop calling that coincidence and start asking what the hell these people knew ahead of time. And people all over this country are already calling BS on it. You don't even have to dig for it. Just spend 10 minutes scrolling social media. You'll see millions of people recognizing the same script, same emotional manipulation, the same fear machinery, and the same crowd trying to sell another emergency to a population that remembers exactly what they did last time. That brings us to tonight's guest. Major Tom Haviland spent 20 years in the United States Air Force and later worked on some of the most advanced military aircraft ever built. He approaches problems as an engineer, a systems analyst, and a man trained to recognize patterns long before the public sees the full picture. Tonight we examine the signals, the timing, the narratives, institutional behavior, and the growing realization that emergency declarations have become one of the most powerful political weapons on Earth. A whole lot of people are looking at this situation and asking whether another global health scare is being positioned as the next pressure point in the ongoing power struggle now unfolding around President Trump, sovereignty, international control, and the future direction of the West itself. And if this thing escalates, the question becomes very simple. Does Trump push back against the machine this time? Or does he get pulled back right into it again? And so, dear caravanners, let us remain rooted in faith, because faith is the opposite of fear. Panic clouds judgment, and it makes people easy to steer. As we're told in 2 Timothy 1:7, God did not give us the spirit of fear, but of power and of love and of a sound mind. So let's use that sound mind now. Let's observe, discern wisely, remember what we already lived through. Understand how these modern fear cycles are built before they unfold, and respond to all of it boldly, in faith, because as 1 John 4:4 says, greater is he that is in you than he that is in the world. As James 4:7 reminds us, submit yourselves therefore to God, resist the devil, and he will flee from you. So get yourself situated, grab your favorite beverage, settle into your command chair, and stay sharp, because the next couple of hours will require your full attention, because the only way we're going to get through any of this is together. We got to stay sharp together, stay grounded together, figure out what's real together, and refuse to let these people push us back into fear, confusion, and blind obedience ever again. We've already lived through this once, and a whole lot of us are not interested in going on that ride a second time. This is Caravan Semi.
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6: 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I'm the founder of CDM or CDM.press. 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We have an article up on Tsarizm right now about Pashinyan, the dictator, but the prime minister of Armenia, who is continuing to destroy the Christian heritage of the country. 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Armenia is the original Christian country. And he is continuing to try and erase the heritage by saying that the ancient Christian lands of Karabakh, which the Armenians hold dear throughout their history through thousands of years, was never theirs. So you can go to Tsarism.com, check it out, and hear about his globalist betrayal. 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Thank you.
4: 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This is Caravan to Midnight, DEFCON 1. Tonight, the Fear Cycle. 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

You know, ladies and gentlemen, I'm always, well, not always, but in a good deal of the time, I'm writing something that just put these thoughts down, you know, while the, you know, strike while the iron's hot. You get up in the morning, you have a, you know, 3 or 4 hours from, you know, after it gets light to, things are quiet. The day hasn't really kicked off, so I write down a lot of stuff. And some of it I bring onto the programs, and some of it I don't. I'm still working on this book. I don't know how all these people that come on the program, they've got these 300 and 400 page books. I don't know how they do it. I really don't, but they do. Anyway, I want to be like them. But you may recall a discussion, a one-way discussion, meaning me talking, about managed emergency architecture. And if you've heard this before, you might want to hear it again. And for people who are new to the program and new stations, thank you very much, all of you, for coming on and joining us, letting us become part of your family and you becoming part of ours. Now, this is not presented to you as certainty, but as structural analysis. And it has to do with all this stuff hitting us at once. What happened to Venezuela? What's going on in Ukraine? Does anybody really think that, oh, they've lost a million people? I mean, I have never seen, not in my entire life, more BS coming out of mainstream media. These people can't keep their lies straight. They just can't. And the fact of the matter is, a respectable journalist, really? Show me one. There's got to be one out there somewhere. What we need are journalists who have the mentality and the articulation of Senator John Kennedy. Like when he said to Mayorkas, well, if they made a water gun and it looked like an assault rifle, would you want to ban that too because it's scary looking to you? I love that guy. I do. But here's the thing. The modern world doesn't operate through one grand conspiracy directed by one invisible hand. It operates through layered systems and compartmentalized institutions. And then intelligence channels and private contractors and media will amplify all this nonsense as directed. And then there's the money interests and the bureaucratic survival instincts, and the result can appear coordinated even when the actors themselves only partially understand the larger pattern themselves. So we, as the public body, often look for a smoking gun. What actually exists, more often than not, is convergence. A coalescence of events. And I think that convergence is what we're witnessing now. Now, let's talk just briefly. We're going to talk about the virus tonight, this hantavirus thing, with Major Tom Haviland. All right, he's got a bunch to tell us. We're going to bring him on here in just a few minutes. The Battle of L.A., 1942, one of the strangest episodes in modern American military history. 1,440 anti-aircraft rounds. 1,440. Were fired into the sky over at unidentified flying objects. The official explanations shifted a little over time, but the core fact remained. Trained military personnel believed something substantial enough existed in the sky to justify sustained artillery fire over a major American city. 10 years later came the Washington, D.C. UFO flap, they called it. 1952, they got radar returns. Uh-oh. Visual sightings, objects reportedly maneuvering over the nation's capital itself. And the response was not casual. They scrambled a bunch of jets, military briefings, Air Force attention, one of the largest press conferences of the entire era. These events established a recurring template. The state encounters anomalous events. The state reacts. The state minimizes. The state controls narrative release afterward. That pattern never really changed, let alone disappeared. One of the enduring realities of modern governance is compartmentalization. Scientists and defense contractors, engineers and aerospace firms and intelligence agencies, they don't necessarily share information freely, even among themselves. Entire careers can vanish into the ether of classified environments quickly. When people speak of missing scientists like this whole 10 or 11 or 12 or 13 of them, depending on who you're reading, the image is often a little bit too cinematic. More commonly, individuals simply disappear from public visibility. Their publications stop, their names leave the open literature, their work becomes classified, somebody patents it quietly,
or it gets folded into some restricted defense structure. Advanced propulsion research, materials science, electronic warfare, bioengineering, surveillance technology, all of these have historically operated behind layers of secrecy. The public typically sees the downstream version years or even decades later. That does not automatically prove extraterrestrial involvement any more than a cruise ship has four cases of hantavirus proves or even suggests that a worldwide pandemic is headed our way. What it suggests is that there are technological layers above the civilian horizon all the time at any given moment. The most likely structural reality is not one single operation, but, you got it, overlapping crisis management systems reinforcing one another with one intended outcome. We have war pressure and disease pressure, economic instability, high gas prices, institutional distrust, information confusion, disclosure campaigns, digital dependency. These are not isolated conditions anymore. They're becoming integrated. The UFO disclosure process itself may not even primarily be about aliens. It may be about psychological conditioning. Acclimating populations to uncertainty, hidden authority structures, uncertainty, and the admission that governments have concealed major information for decades, and at the same time, military tensions expand. Iran remains unstable. Ukraine continues grinding through attritional warfare, and I say again, I think those fatality numbers are absurd. Where's the humanitarian European contingency? Europe weakens economically and politically. Central banks face increasing stress. Population confidence erodes. Every crisis becomes justification for more centralization. So the key word to watch, I say again, is resilience. Listen up for that word. When governments and global institutions repeatedly invoke resilience, they usually mean the population must become adaptable to prolonged instability and maybe even a shot of misery. In practice, this frequently translates into, you guessed it, expanded surveillance, emergency authorities, information management, as if we don't have enough of that already, and above all, behavioral compliance structures. Yeah, disease threats normalize emergency health powers. War normalizes censorship and centralized messaging. Economic instability normalizes digital control systems. Technological uncertainty normalizes secrecy. The population gradually accepts conditions that would once have been considered outrageous. Not through brute force alone, through exhaustion. They just wear the population down with this until it's like, okay, whatever, right? One of the strangest characteristics of this Ukraine conflict is that despite catastrophic casualty estimates, most of the Western public experiences the war primarily through curated narratives. You see a map here or there, statistics, and a few selective clips. Wars once arrived in living rooms every night, right around dinner time, on TV. Now they often arrive algorithmically. That changes perception profoundly. The public receives abstraction instead of physical reality. Numbers replace human experience. Remember when they stopped? They told them, stop. Stop with the footage run on the national news networks of, soldiers, American soldiers, young men on stretchers, things like that. Because it was obvious that the mainstream media of the Vietnam era wanted to make it appear that America was losing. Look, you're a young man, your sons, your fathers, they're suffering. As a result, populations can be psychologically managed more efficiently than during earlier eras, and they did a pretty good job of it back in the 60s and 70s, 1964 to 1975. So let me wrap it up with this. The most plausible interpretation is not that a single hidden cabal controls every event with perfect precision. Systems are usually too chaotic for that. And besides, they have too many wild cards in those systems, known as human bleeping beings. Some of them are pretty intelligent, some of them are brilliant, and some of them are just flat out stupid. But powerful institutions
absolutely exploit crisis convergence. That's the architecture likely emerging now. Permanent emergency management, permanent uncertainty, permanent narrative adjustment. Adjusted on the fly. Disclosure becomes useful because mystery itself becomes governance leverage. War becomes useful because fear stabilizes authority. And disease becomes useful because compliance structures already exist. Put your mask on. 6 feet away from other people. You want to be safe, don't you? It was so stupid, and so many people fell for it. Economic instability becomes useful because populations accept measures they would have at one time completely rejected out of hand. The public should resist the temptation toward any kind of panic. And equally, the public should resist the temptation toward blind trust. Psychological defense begins with pattern recognition and not surrendering to hysteria. The strongest position is calm observation, disciplined skepticism, historical memory, and most importantly, refusal to become emotionally programmable, because that's what they're counting on. That may be the most important defense mechanism of them all. If you agree, good. If you don't, we'll talk about it. I mean, really? This UAP disclosure thing and the Ukraine attrition narrative and now the Hanta virus. You know, UFOs give them mystery, Iran gives them war, Ukraine gives them attrition, Europe gives them institutional decay, and disease gives them domestic compliance mechanisms. It's just ridiculous. It really is. Aren't we wise to this by now? We are. Okay. Here's hoping. This is Caravan. We'll be back with Major Tom Haviland after this brief intermission. Stand by.

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2: 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It's true. If you want something to go away, quit buying it, quit feeding it. The flip side to that coin is, if you want something to grow, nourish it. People are getting tired of feeding the big tech monster, because what they get in return is shadow banning, overt banning, or suspension on social media. Big tech and its derivatives also try to financially soft kill. This is when someone wants to buy something, but they're prevented from doing it because their payment repeatedly fails. And of course, when the gateways do work, we pay for this convenience with fees. So, don't feed the monster. If you want or have ever wanted to join Caravan to Midnight by card or any other payment service and found you could not process your membership, just send a check or money order to CTM, P.O. 141288, Dallas, Texas 75214. Include a legibly written email, a phone number in case we need to reach you, and as soon as we see that info, your membership is activated, and you help turn the monster against itself.

0: All righty. Major Tom Haviland, United States Air Force retired, served 20 years in the U.S. Air Force, later spent 16 more years as a defense contractor. He got to work on some of the most amazing advanced aircraft programs ever, including the F-16, the F-22, the F-117. He's an electrical engineer and data analyst, and he now conducts independent research into public health anomalies, including his widely known worldwide embalmer surveys documenting unusual white fibrous clots. Yes, people with unknown blood issues. His work focuses on data-driven analysis of emerging biosecurity and health concerns. Coming back to us from the 20th of March this year, the one and only Major Tom Haviland. Welcome back, sir. Great to have you on tonight.
1: Well, John B., thanks for having me back on the show again. And they're trying to do it to us again, John B. You know, they tried to scare everybody into taking the COVID-19 mRNA vaccines. A few months ago, you and I talked about the fact that there was a supposed Nipah outbreak. A couple of individuals in India got it, and they tried to paint that into a kind of a worldwide possible epidemic and develop vaccines for that as well. And now, with this Hanta virus that people have heard about, with this ship from the Netherlands that had about 150 passengers, which I think about 10 have contracted Hanta virus. I think 3 have actually passed away. I'm not saying it's not a deadly disease if you catch it, but they're trying to turn this into a possible pandemic situation as well, with the possibility of coming up with mRNA vaccines as a solution for that.
0: Yeah, I'm just wondering how many Hanta virus cases were reported worldwide in say 2020. You know, I'm thinking not very many.
1: There's been an estimated 200 to 300 cases worldwide per year, John D.
0: Well,
1: if I went to the CDC's website to learn about Hanta virus. And basically, for your viewers or listeners that are familiar with it, it's a family of viruses that can cause very serious illness and death. One of the diseases it causes is called Hantavirus pulmonary syndrome, pulmonary meaning of the lungs. So it can infect the lungs and cause respiratory problems. And then there's another one called hemorrhagic fever with renal syndrome, renal being of the kidneys. So it can affect the lungs or the kidneys. This particular virus is mainly spread by rodents, and they believe there were rodents on the ship, and that probably got in the ventilation system. And it can, if the urine or the feces of the rats can go through the air, people can contract it by breathing in excrement from the rodents. So there's an Andes virus that's the only type of Hanta virus that's known to spread person to person. This one's kind of like the Nipah virus we discussed a few months ago. It can be deadly, and about I think the CDC says about 38% of people who develop respiratory symptoms when they get it from the Hanta virus can pass away. So, but it's actually very hard for individuals to contract. Like I said, there's only 200 to 300 cases per year. Mainly in the United States, most of those cases west of the Mississippi for some reason. I'm not sure why. Colorado and the southwestern United States, and then parts of South America as well. But it's a very interesting disease. The like I said, it happens through rodents, rats, or mice, especially when you're exposed to their urine droppings or saliva. It can also be spread if you get bit or scratched by a rodent, but that's pretty rare. So,
0: I'm sorry, not funny, but it is ludicrous. Now, I understand that there was an emerging zoonotic virus first discovered in the Pumala region of Finland in the early 1980s, and this became known as Pumala Ortho-Hanta virus, and of course it comes from these things called bank voles. And I went, what the heck is that? And it's a little rodent thing that's found in hedgerows and so forth in that part of the world. But I mean, is this just, okay, well, the odds are sooner or later, if you drive your car every day of your life and you're driving, I don't know, 5-6 hours a day, you're probably going to get a door ding if you visit very many parking lots. Is this one of those things that we could say, okay, everybody relax. This is just one of those things that just popped up. It's like rolling a seven at a loaded crap table, literally loaded, meaning not a straight up game. But somebody gets lucky and wins. I mean, is this like the proverbial shot in the dark? I mean, why?
1: It is.
0: Why
1: do you, John B? Okay, yeah, like I said, only 200 to 300 people a year are getting this.
0: Yeah.
1: And you know, one of the symptoms, by the way, of the Hanta pulmonary syndrome is it can be a severe, potentially deadly disease that affects the lungs. Its symptoms, early symptoms include fatigue, fever, muscle aches. So things that people, you know, experience all the time, headaches, dizziness, chills are also possible symptoms of it as well. The initial phase, by the way, 4 to 10 days after the initial phase of illness, the late symptoms of this pulmonary syndrome start to appear, and they include coughing and shortness of breath. And like I said, it can be deadly. But what's interesting, John B., is that the hantavirus, I was watching a video that was done by a Dr. John Campbell. He's an older gentleman in the UK who's been very on top of the whole COVID virus and the COVID vaccines and the problems with the COVID vaccines. And he did some checking up on the hantavirus. And one of his viewers asked a question, are there actually any mRNA vaccines in development for hantavirus right now? And John, he dug into it, and guess what he found? He found that 2 years ago, in September of 2024, the Korea University Vaccine Innovation Center, I think it's in Seoul, is actually collaborating with Moderna on an mRNA-based hantavirus vaccine development program. Isn't that quite an mRNA vaccine for the curing of hantavirus? As I said, 200 to 300 cases per year worldwide, why would you ever want to develop a vaccine for something that only affects 200 to 300 people out of the 5 billion people on the planet right now? It doesn't make any, doesn't sound like it would be lucrative to me to come up with a vaccine if you only have 200 to 300 customers per year, unless, like I said, this virus, which is very deadly, but not very transmissible at all, unless you were doing gain-of-function research to see if you can make it more transmissible amongst humans. Do you suppose that's what they might be doing in a lab somewhere around the world? They might be actually trying to make a hantavirus that's actually more transmissible to humans, so then they can declare a pandemic and sell their vaccine and try to get, you know, the majority of the planet to take it, just like they took the COVID vaccine?
0: It wouldn't surprise me if it was developed an enhanced version of it. It would not surprise me if it were developed in some horrible makeshift bio lab out in Reedley, California. You know what I mean? Like that one bio lab.
1: Right,
0: it's
1: called the Nipah virus, right? Yes.
0: Yeah.
1: Exactly. Yeah. I'm reading a little bit about what they were. Dr. Campbell discovered. He said the Vaccine Innovation Center at Korea University College of Medicine has entered into a full-scale collaboration with global pharmaceutical company Moderna to develop an mRNA-based hantavirus vaccine. Now, the designation of that hantavirus, they designate it as a potential disease X. Remember we talked about this with the Nipah as well? The World Health Organization is taking a look at it. I think they're looking at about 30-some particular viruses as a potential next disease X, you know, that might be the cause of our next pandemic. So the World Health Organization's involved again, John B. And we know, if when we looked at the Nipah virus a few months ago, we knew that the organization funded by Bill Gates called CEPI, that was also looking at Nipah virus as a potential disease X pathogen as well. And they were developing, as well, an mRNA vaccine to combat Nipah, which only affects about 25 to 30 people per year. Yeah, there's only been about, I think 700 cases since the Nipah virus was first discovered back in the late 90s. So over like a 28-year period, they've only had 750 cases of Nipah virus. But yet they're developing, in this case it was Pfizer for the Nipah virus, developing a mRNA-based vaccine to combat Nipah. So what is going on here with these mRNA vaccines for these very rare diseases that only strike a few people on the planet every year? It's very bizarre, John B.
0: Mm-hmm. Now, the numbers that I've seen, and who knows if they're even anywhere near reality, but let's see, news.az, whoever that is, says that hantavirus pulmonary syndrome can have mortality rates near 30% or higher in severe outbreaks. But according to the numbers of cases around the world, there aren't any severe outbreaks. So
1: correct. Yeah, transmissibility is low. Like I said, the pathology of it, the deadliness of the disease is high, but the ability to transmit, especially to humans, is quite low. So, like I said, you have to ask yourself, why are they developing vaccines? Unless you plan on or you're working on a way to make it more transmissible to humans. And I wouldn't put it past the big pharma that they're actually working in gain-of-function research, again, outside the United States. Like I said, in this case, for the hantavirus, they're collaborating with a university in Korea. In the case of the Nipah virus, they were actually collaborating with labs, I believe, in India. So it's quite spectacular this is actually happening. And remember, one of the good things that President Obama did is he did sign legislation or basically a rule to make sure that there was no gain-of-function research going on inside of the United States. That's why we believe that Dr. Fauci had to move the gain-of-function research to the Wuhan lab in China for the COVID-19 vaccine. And then, like I said, they moved the Nipah program out of the country as well. And now, this particular time, they've moved the hantavirus gain-of-function research that appears outside the United States as well, possibly to Korea.
0: Do you find that suspect in any way?
1: That they move it very suspect.
0: Move it out of the country? I mean, really?
1: Yeah. It's something else. So, yeah. One of the other things that Dr. Campbell was on his YouTube channel was asked by one of his viewers was in terms of, let's see, what was that? I'm drawing a blank here.
0: It happens. We're patient.
1: Yeah, there was another question they had. Let me see if I can look it up here.
0: Yeah, this is just too much. I can just hear it, folks, can't you? Are we going to use Wuhan again? No, they called and said, don't even think about it. They're already pulling too much heat over the last thing we pulled. We need to move this someplace friendly. I mean, people are automatically suspicious when it went to Wuhan in the, you know, communist China part of the world. So maybe the Koreans will do it for us. Yeah, I'll get hold of the Koreans. South Korea.
1: Well, I know the other thing that came to mind, John B., was somebody asked the question, hey, I think I saw the hantavirus respiratory syndrome as a potential side effect of the COVID-19 vaccine. So Dr. Campbell went and looked that up. And he looked at the Pfizer documents that they had to release back in, I think it was 2020, early 2021, when they first released the vaccine. They had to list all the potential side effects in order to get emergency use authorization from the FDA.
0: Right.
1: And by gosh, the hantavirus pulmonary syndrome was listed as one of the side effects of the COVID-19 vaccine. Now, what is going on there? You know, in fact, the Pfizer document listed, it was hundreds of potential side effects from the vaccine that, of course, people were never warned about when they got their COVID shots. But the fact that this particular disease shows up, like I said, which is primarily carried by rodents, why would that show up as a side effect of the COVID-19 vaccine? But it is indeed on Pfizer's own list in their own documentation. So I don't have an answer for that one, John V. I have no idea why that showed up on that list, but it is on there.
0: Oh, that's just too weird. Maybe it's the good Lord giving us a clue. You know what I mean? Stranger things have happened.
1: We think that when the COVID-19 vaccines were being worked on and the gain-of-functional research was being done on the COVID virus, that also possibly got filtered into the Nipah virus and gain-of-function research on that and possible development of vaccine for Nipah. So there might be something going on here where all three of them may have something in relationship to each other. Can't say that for sure, you know, but it is very interesting that it showed up as a side effect on Pfizer's list. So just some very strange things going on.
0: That's unbelievable to me. Yeah. I think it's amazing that you discovered this, actually. I really do. Folks, I don't think you've heard this one anywhere else, have you? I haven't.
1: Like I heard for the first time today from Dr. Campbell. I was taking a look at the Korea universities. They were bragging about their collaboration with Moderna. They said each year Korea actually reports about 300 to 400 cases of hemorrhagic fever with renal syndrome caused by hantavirus. And it says the virus predominantly affects young men in their 20s and 30s during military service, as well as residents in high-risk areas, with fatalities just occasionally reported. So it's seen in Asia as well.
0: Yeah. I wonder if it'd be possible to, I don't know how we'd do it, but to get some numbers on, were the people who were stricken with hantavirus, were they also vaccinated against COVID? That could be an interesting coincidence if it turned out.
1: Yes, all of them were. Yes, that would be that's an excellent question to ask, John B. You know, unfortunately, though, we have asked for records dealing with the white fibrous clots that I've been working with, you know, with the embalmers I've been seeing due to the COVID vaccines. And we cannot get any state health department here in the United States to release which people were vaccinated as opposed to which ones were not vaccinated, you know, in terms of those that had the clots and those that didn't have the clots. So that information just remains a mystery. We cannot get access to it. And the fact that you cannot get access to it tells me that the health departments, they know what's going on. They realize that the COVID shots, the mRNA from that, have caused these unusual white fibrous clots the embalmers are seeing. They may suspect, you know, that the hantavirus cases, maybe they did come from rodents. Maybe there was something else. Maybe there was a pathogen placed on the ship. Maybe, you know, it's not beyond the realm of possibility that a gain-of-function hantavirus pathogen was released on the ship as a test case. You know, that's speculation on my part, you know, but I think it's possible.
0: Yeah, it's interesting. And, you know, some of this may be trivial. If it is, I apologize in advance, but you know, even TV has indoctrinated people. I remember many times, for some reason, the original CSI stood out. One of the promos was, you know, make one mistake and it could cost you your job. You know, like that's the worst thing in the world that could ever happen to you. It could cost you your job. And I think that stuff has seeped into people's heads in ways that they don't understand, because nobody's going to say anything, because if it gets traced back to them, it could cost them their job, you know. And, you know, people, everybody needs a job. Everybody's got to make money and feed their face and keep a roof over their heads. But I wonder if there is some internal suppressing just because of the fear of discovery and the fear of losing employment if you were just to talk to the wrong person about this stuff. But I think that'd be very telling if we could find out if the people who have come down with Hanta were also vaccinated.
1: I mean, golly. And what makes this eerie, like I said, is the fact that Moderna's been working with this Korea University since September of 2024 on an mRNA vaccine to cure hantavirus. And we saw, you know, something similar going on with COVID. Remember, prior to COVID, there was already work going on gain-of-function research on the COVID virus. And then they also had the, remember, Event 201, That was in October of 2019 when they were, Bill Gates, I think the CIA was there, the FDA, the CDC. They were kind of war gaming a potential outbreak of a coronavirus back in October, of 2019. And then, lo and behold, in December of 2020, COVID-19 struck. So it was like they predicted it. So it's almost like they keep predicting these outbreaks of Nipah or Hantavirus or COVID-19. So that's too much of a coincidence for me. I just can't believe that they, just happened to be working on a vaccine to cure a particular disease, and then all of a sudden, a year or two later, that disease just happens to spring up and give them an opportunity to sell their vaccines.
0: I wonder if the usual suspects are involved. I wonder if Gates is in there somewhere.
1: I don't know.
0: He hates humanity.
1: Quite possible. He's big into vaccines.
0: Yeah. Oh, man. I'll tell you, there's just no end to it. Well, let me ask you this. So, to the best of your knowledge, this Hantavirus is not transmissible between people. Is that correct or not?
1: It's very rare. I think you have to come in contact when they're at the height of their coughing and wheezing and sneezing and stuff like that. So that's why they do quarantine people when they have Hantavirus. They keep, and I think there's a facility in Nebraska where they're keeping the 17 or some of the 17 people in the United States that were on that ship out of the 150.
0: You know, my problem is, well, I'm not sure it's a problem. I wonder if these people think it's a problem trying to push out this Hantavirus vaccine after the disaster of the COVID-19 vaccine. I wonder. Or maybe they think we've all forgotten about it. Maybe they think the population has a short memory. We must take this break, and then we'll come back as fast as we can with Major Tom Haviland, and we're going to get into some of these white fibrous clots being caused by the COVID mRNA vaccines. Planet Earth, just an ongoing battle to keep from getting, Stand back. It's true. If you want something to go away, quit buying it, quit feeding it. The flip side to that coin is if you want something to grow, nourish it. People are getting tired of feeding the big tech monster because what they get in return is shadow banning, overt banning, or suspension on social media. Big tech and its derivatives also try to financially soft kill. This is when someone wants to buy something, but they are prevented from doing it because their payment repeatedly fails. And of course, when the gateways do work, we pay for this convenience with fees. So, don't feed the monster. If you want or have ever wanted to join Caravan to Midnight by card or any other payment service and found you could not process your membership, just send a check or money order to CTM, P.O. 141288, Dallas, Texas 75214. 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
1: It is not worthwhile to try to keep history from repeating itself, for man's character will always make the preventing of the repetitions impossible. 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

0: Well, here's a little wrinkle. Yes. As we visit here for the duration of the program, constituting the majority of the coming hour, Major Tom Haviland. Major Tom, get this. Inventor Roger Hewson, Stuart Dowell, D-O-W-A-L-L, Emma Kennedy and Miles Carroll. Current assignee, UK Secretary of State for Health and Social Care. July 29, 2020, application filed by UK Secretary of State for Health and Social Care. 6/21/22, assigned to Secretary of State for Health and Social Care. 9/1/2022, publication of US 202-202-753-46A1. Status, pending, info. Patient citations, non-patient citations, cited by legal events, similar documents, et cetera, so let me just, I'm going to launch a conspiracy theory. Look, these people are very patient. They sit around, they have nothing to do all day but prognosticate and plan and lay out timelines for what may happen, blah, blah, blah, blah, right? So 6 years seems like a long time, but it really isn't. It's gone by in a blink, hasn't it? And so now, quickly, President Trump is dismantling the City of London's stranglehold on the world economy. Witness this activity in Iran. And now, as that is happening, and as the EU has just been discarded, pretty much, I think we're removing 5,000 of our crack troops out of Ramstein Air Base in Germany, effectively abandoning. Oh, they want the war in Ukraine. Get this, folks, and Tom, jump in here anywhere that you want. They want this war between Ukraine and Russia to continue. I mean, these people are twisted and sick. They imagine themselves brilliant strategists. But the fact is, they don't care how many people are lost. All of these things that they talk about are exaggerated, including the casualty numbers. There's no way that many hundreds of thousands of people have been lost in the Russia-Ukraine conflict. So now, you have the EU sputtering. You have the UK sputtering. We have President Trump coming in, threatening the City of London. And now suddenly, hantavirus shows up. And it just so happens that the application was filed by the UK Secretary of Health. Coincidence? I don't think so. Maybe, but I don't think so. What do you make of that, Tom? Is that crazy or what?
1: I don't think it's very crazy, John B., because the disregard that all the governments in the world seem to have for their populations, their own people, you know, when it came to these COVID-19 vaccines, for example, we're going to talk about, they, you know, still to this day push them as safe and effective when most of the world knows that they're not. You know, about 90% of Americans actually have stopped taking the jabs, thank goodness. They figured it out. You know, they probably took two or three jabs and said, hey, wait a minute, I'm still catching COVID anyways. They've been

0: about these unusual side effects like myocarditis, nerve damage, miscarriages, turbo cancers. And, of course, the one that I'm following, the most spectacular of all the side effects of the COVID vaccines, these unusual white fibrous clots that embalmers with 20 or 30 years of experience have never seen before until the year 2021, about 6 months after the COVID vaccines rolled out. And they're seeing them, John B., continuing to in about 20% of their corpses. Started out at about 30% of the corpses, now it's about 20% of corpses. So it's not a rare phenomenon. These things are quite prevalent. In fact, I'll be heading out on 31 May. I'll be going to Chattanooga, Tennessee, to be a guest speaker again this year for the second year in a row at the Tennessee Funeral Directors Association's annual convention. They're concerned about this. We're into year six of this now. They're still seeing the white fibrous clots, and they wanted me to come back and give them an update on the what's happening with the white fibrous clots, including a scientific team that I'm in contact that has good solid evidence as to how the clots are forming from both the spike protein from the COVID vaccine or from the virus, and then the phospholipid nanoparticles that deliver the mRNA vaccine to the cells of the body. That also gets involved as well. So the COVID vaccines are knee-deep in causing these white fibrous clots, unfortunately.
1: Is it your understanding that the World Health Organization now has broader pandemic coordination agreements between nations, even if they can't legally take over countries? Are they moving us toward a de facto global compliance structure and creating health emergencies to facilitate that? Because it certainly looks like that from here. But if you don't agree, please straighten me out. You'd be doing me a favor.
0: No, they're trying to, and I think some countries have actually signed up for it. Now, I think that Trump did back away for us, for the United States, so that's good news. I'm glad that he did that. You know, under Biden, they were actually going full bore towards trying to get into that agreement. So, but I think Trump pulled us out of it. So whether we fall under a WHO eventually or not, World Health Organization, I think most Americans can figure it out by themselves, and they'll just say no. We're not going to follow what you recommend, World Health Organization. So one of the interesting things, John B., is I recently did a couple of interviews where I actually brought along a former president of a state funeral director association and also a board member of another state funeral director association. And I did these two interviews. One was with the former president of the Pennsylvania Funeral Directors Association. His name is Mr. Chris Galvey, Jr. Chris was the 2024-2025 president of the Pennsylvania Funeral Directors Association. He and I went on a show on One American News Network hosted by Riley Lewis about a month or so ago. And Chris, this was a big deal because it was the first time that a former president or president of a state funeral director association admitted that the white fibrous clots were real and that he was seeing them. And Chris said he was seeing them, John B., get this, in 30 to 40% of his corpses currently. That's the percentage he's seeing them in right now. So it's shocking. And
1: only 30 to 40%. Sorry,
0: yeah,
1: couldn't help it.
0: Yeah. And that matches, by the way, what embalmer Richard Hirschman, who was in the Died Suddenly film. I'm in contact with Richard on a weekly basis. Richard's currently seeing them in about 30 to 40% of his corpses as well. And so is UK funeral director John O'Looney and his embalmer that works with him are seeing them in about 30 to 40% of their corpses. So I have good corroboration amongst all three that they're seeing them. And that, like I said, has matched the percentages I've seen over the last 4 years of my worldwide survey. The embalmers said they've been seeing the clots in between 20 to 30% of their corpses every year for the last 4 years. So that, by the way, gives us an indication, since most people did stop taking the jabs. They took their first couple jabs way back in 2021, but most Americans passed on the boosters, you know, in 2022 through now. But the fact that we're still seeing the white fibrous clots, the embalmers are, in 20% of their corpses, tells me that the mRNA from the vaccine is still producing spike protein in a lot of people. Because we know that what's happening from the research team I've been in touch with is that spike protein and the phospholipid nanoparticles that are combining with our natural blood clotting protein called fibrinogen that's produced by the liver and it's used in normal clotting. But instead of converting it to its normal fibrin, the spike protein and the phospholipid nanoparticles bind with it, make it become all twisted, misfolded, and then it turns into this very rubbery polymer, these large white fibrous cloths that can get up to, you know, 3-4 inches up. Richard Hirschman has one that's 19 inches long that he pulled out of a gentleman. So these things can get humongous, and obviously if they block veins or arteries, they're causing strokes and heart attacks. The other gentleman that I went on a show with, I did a another interview with Maria Z, with a board member of the current board member of the Iowa Funeral Directors Association. His name is Mr. Dana Goodell. Dana's been embalming for 37 years. He said he never saw these white fibrous clots, you know, prior to the vaccines in 2021, and he's still seeing them in a lot of his corpses as well. But here's the interesting thing, John B. A week after we went on that interview with Maria Z, I got a call from Dana. He says, "Tom, I don't think I can go on any more shows with you." I said, "Well, why not?" He says, "Because I'm getting a lot of flack." I said, "Flack from who, Dana?" He says, "Flack, are you getting flack from your Iowa Funeral Directors Association?" He says, "Yes, I am." He said, "In fact, tomorrow I've got to go in and do a Zoom call or I'm going to get reprimanded for the interview that I did with you and Maria Z." And I said, "Well, Dana, you have nothing to be ashamed of. All you did is go on and tell the truth about what you were seeing in your own embalming room." So it's an indication, John B., of this tremendous cover-up that the entire funeral industry is doing to try to keep the white fibrous clots from going mainstream and people finding out about them. And I've got a couple of other examples of it, too. One of them is by the British Institute of Embalmers. I've tried to get them to take my worldwide surveys for the last 4 years. They've rejected every year. I've gotten rejection letters from them or no word at all from them. And, you know, they refuse to do their own survey, too. And it's kind of ironic because they have on their website a code of ethics. And key point number 4 in their code of ethics, John B., says that they, whenever they come across something unusual in embalming, they're supposed to investigate and do research into it. Well, these white fibrous cloths are about as unusual as it gets, but they won't lift a finger to research it. But this year, they've taken the extra step, John B., to really make sure that their member embalmers or their embalming association don't talk about it. They've used three tactics. One was censorship. There used to be a online forum for all the embalmers of the BIE, the British Institute of Embalmers, to talk to each other. They could share information back and forth, post things on the website's forum. And I had an insider at the BIE who was posting the results of my surveys, my embalmer surveys, and actually encouraging the members of the British Institute of Embalmers to take my survey. Well, guess what they did in January? The leadership of the BIE decided to discontinue the website. So not only can the embalmers not talk about the white fibrous clots or take my surveys, they can't talk about any subject now. They've completely shut their membership from communicating with each other via this forum that they used to have. What do you think of that?
1: I think it's time for these guys and girls to go underground, because this is monstrous, and I don't want to give everybody a morality play here, but where is your integrity? Where is your so-called humanity? Where is your care of any kind for other human beings? Why are you such a bunch of backside-covering cowards? Let me tell you something. You're going to face the Lord one of these days. You better straighten yourself up and unbleep yourself before that day comes, because you're going to be held to account. The citizens may not do it. The lofty government officials may not do it. But the Son of the Most High God is going to have you right there front and center, and you're going to explain why you allowed this to happen to people. You knowingly allowed this to happen to people. I just wonder what he's going to think of you once you mumble and explain, "Well, I was just going to do my job." Well, that's not going to cut it. You just doing your job's not going to cut it. You disgraceful
0: amen,
1: excuse.
0: Amen, John. You know, that's what
1: I'm sorry,
0: the,
1: I can't help it, Tom. Those are my
0: no,
1: words,
0: that's what the
1: Tom
0: Nazi guard said as they were pushing the Jews into the cattle cars. They said, "I'm just doing my job, just following orders." That doesn't cut it. You're right, that doesn't cut it. The BIE didn't stop there, by the way, at censorship of their own members. They also are trying to control the members. They actually have a public relations officer, and they ask any of their member embalmers before they ever go on TV or any kind of media or do a news article or interview that they check with their public relations officer at the BIE first to make sure that what they're going to say is approved before they say it. So they're trying to control the speech of their own BIE members. And here's the last one is really interesting. There was a law they have in England, in the UK, is called, I think it's called the Human Tissue Act of 2004, and they're trying to see if they can actually update that to make it illegal, a criminal act, for the embalmers to keep any of the white fibrous cloth that they take out of their corpses. They say that's not legal. That's improper. They want to make it criminal. So basically, they're trying to keep the embalmers from ever keeping any of the samples of this evidence of these white fibrous clots being caused by the vaccines. So it's really sinister what's going on, John B.
1: I wonder if they participated in this fraud because they were just following orders, or is it darker? Do they really like the fact that they hold the power of life and death over people they don't even know?
0: Maybe take this vaccine and cause these white fibers clots, and now I've been injured, and I'm going to get money from you on their part. They do not want this to come out because I think they're really afraid of the liability.
1: Well, they should be. Let me ask you this. To your knowledge, has anybody grabbed any of these white fibrous clots and put them under an electron microscope to see what the heck is in there?
0: Yes, they have. In fact, there's been a whole battery of tests done by a gentleman named Mr. Greg Harrison, who's an organic chemist in Australia, in Sydney. And he's been working with teams of scientists in Australia, New Zealand, and all across Europe. Richard Hirschman sent many samples of clots that he's taken out, white fibrous cadavers, to various labs around the world. They've done a whole battery of tests, including what's called inductive coupled plasma mass spectrometry. ICP-MS is the acronym for it. Basically tells you what elements are in the clot. One of the first things they discovered from that test is that the clots contain very little magnesium, potassium, or iron, which were in higher amounts in normal blood. You know, iron, for example, is what gives blood its red color. Conversely, they found very high amounts of things that are not normally found in normal blood. They found high amounts of sulfur and phosphorus. And it just so happens that the vaccines are delivered in a phospholipid nanoparticle. So that might be part of where some of the phosphorus comes from. There's also sulfates and items like that in the vaccines as well. So Mr. Harrison and the team also did what's called high-performance liquid chromatography testing, HPLC, which tells you what the compounds in the clots. And like I said, a large portion of the white fibrous clots are our own natural fibrinogen. It's produced by the liver. It's in a liquid form in your blood plasma, and it converts into a white solid. Whenever you have, like, say, a cut on your arm, it triggers the clotting response and the conversion of that liquid fibrinogen into a white solid called fibrin. And at the microscopic level, at the scanning electron microscope level, the fibrin looks like nice, smooth cooked spaghetti noodles, which form kind of a net, and they collect your red blood cells and your platelets and form a clot at the side of your wound so you don't bleed out to death. And then when that wound is finally healed, then that clot's no longer needed. So we have a enzyme in our bloodstream called plasmin, P-L-A-S-M-I-N, and it comes along, attaches to that fibrin clot, and easily dissolves it. And then you're good to go again. No clot, and your wound is healed. But unfortunately, when the spike protein, and this was actually shown in a paper by a team of scientists called Ruin colleagues, RYU and colleagues, when the spike protein from the vaccine or the virus comes in contact with our natural fibrinogen, it causes that fibrinogen to misfold and twist and become what's called amyloid, A-M-Y-L-O-I-D material. And then it forms this very nasty, tough clot, these rubbery white fibrous clots that our natural enzyme plasmin cannot break down. So then the clots tend to grow and persist, and they get to the point where they actually block a blood vessel, a critical blood vessel, cause a stroke or heart attack. So that's what's been happening the last 6 years, John B. And unfortunately, these COVID-19 vaccines are still on the market. You know, even though I've submitted information to the FDA, CDC, and NIH for the last 5 years, ever since I've had my surveys done, every year I immediately send the results to them. But crickets, John B., no response from our three-letter agencies.
1: Tom, put on your psychologist's hat for just a second, and let me ask you this. At what point should ordinary citizens begin distinguishing between legitimate public health preparation and psychological narrative construction?
0: You know, you're asking the appropriate question there, and I think American people are figuring it out, right? They're much more skeptical of the medical system these days, of Big Pharma, than they've ever been before. We could talk a little bit about some polls. In fact, what's interesting is just about a month ago, there was a poll done by very left-leaning Politico. You know, that's a very left-leaning publication. And they asked adults, I think they asked about 3,800 people. They asked them if they agreed with this statement, John B. They said, the facts on vaccines are still up for debate, and it's damaging to enforce their uptake. And 54% of Trump voters agreed with that statement. But here's kind of the surprising thing. 36%, almost 40% of Harris voters, Democrats, agreed with that statement. So, and then there was like 10 to 15% that said they had no opinion. So I thought that was very interesting. So even Democrats now, because I think people out there, John B., they know somebody. They know somebody who they suspect was injured or killed by the COVID vaccine. They've seen all the problems. I see it like in my own Sunday school class. I go to, in my Sunday school class, there's two or three gentlemen that are on blood thinners. That there's one that has cancer. And all of this developed since 2021 after the rollout of the vaccines and just came upon these people all of a sudden. So.
1: Wow. I'll tell you, from MAC addresses being picked up by computers as a person approaches who has been vaccinated to, folks, the COVID vaccine spike protein can persist in the body for years. The major limitation with each one of these studies that has been conducted was that the spike was still found at the end of the study duration, so it was not possible to know how long it actually persisted. This is why it has been widely reported. We do not make these claims ourselves. We go on evidence with the occasional comment, but it's labeled as a comment. It's known. It's told you this is a comment. I don't know, but here's my comment. This is why we offer NAC and bromelain at the CTM store. If you do some research, you'll find that that combination destroys spike proteins. Just a heads up, all we want to do is provide something that's helpful. We're certainly not trying to win a popularity contest. I don't think that's going to happen. I'm John B. Wells. We're visiting with Major Tom Haviland. We'll be back. This is Caravan.
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3: 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It's true. If you want something to go away, quit buying it, quit feeding it. The flip side to that coin is, if you want something to grow, nourish it. People are getting tired of feeding the big tech monster, because what they get in return is shadow banning, overt banning, or suspension on social media. Big tech and its derivatives also try to financially soft kill. This is when someone wants to buy something, but they're prevented from doing it because their payment repeatedly fails. And of course, when the gateways do work, we pay for this convenience with fees. So, don't feed the monster. If you want or have ever wanted to join Caravan to Midnight by card or any other payment service and found you could not process your membership, just send a check or money order to CTM, P.O. 141288, Dallas, Texas 75214. Include a legibly written email, a phone number in case we need to reach you, and as soon as we see that info, your membership is activated, and you help turn the monster against itself.

The seven social sins are wealth without work, pleasure without conscience, knowledge without character, commerce without morality, science without humanity, worship without sacrifice, politics without principle. From a sermon given by Frederick Lewis Donaldson in Westminster Abbey, London, on March 20th, 1925. This is Caravan to Midnight.

0: Folks, this is amazing. If you go over to my ex account, just John B. Wells, CTM, there are the inventors, Roger Hewson, Stuart Dowell, Emma Kennedy, Miles Carroll, applicant, assignee, U.S. Secretary of State for Health and Social Care, British government. What the patent is for, antigen, virus, compositions, vaccine platforms, viral bacterial vector systems, immune response technology against hantavirus. And here's the U.S. role. U.S. military, biodefense, and health agencies have long researched hantavirus. U.S. AMRIID previously developed hantavirus DNA vaccine patents. NIH, CDC, BARDA, university labs, and biotech firms are all involved in ongoing hantavirus research. And one last thing. Separate mRNA hantavirus vaccine patents exist through U.S. university/biotech systems. So the bottom line is UK government owns this specific patent filing. U.S. biodefense and vaccine infrastructure participate in research and development. System involves governments, universities, military, biodefense, pharma, and public health agencies working together on countermeasures. So there it is. I think this is just monstrous, personally. It's, I don't know, talk about playing God. What was the first rule of medicine? Do no harm?
1: Exactly. So and they're taking that. Relatively, like I say, viruses that could be deadly if you catch them, but ones that are very hard to catch, and if they're turning them into making them more transmissible, making them easier to escape and evade the immune system, then all of a sudden they become both lethal and transmissible. That's a deadly combination. So we need to, like you say, our scientists need to stop fooling around. And I think last time we talked about there's thousands of these biolabs all over the world, you know, and I think several hundred at the BSL-4 level, and then smaller labs, thousands around the world. So this is taking place, you know, and we discussed it was even like in Las Vegas garages of people's homes that they were working with this Nipah virus, and like I said, in Reedy, California. So it's scary, isn't it? You know, a couple of weeks ago on Wednesday, the 29th of April, Senator Ron Johnson, who's one of the few in Congress that really is trying to take a close look, especially at the COVID vaccines, but all vaccines in general, even those that the childhood vaccine schedule that may be causing autism in children, you know, since we've seen such a tremendous increase in that over the last 20, 30 years, ever since the number of childhood vaccines went way up. They did a little bit of investigation of their own, their government did, and they found there was communications between the White House, the FDA, and the CDC in January of 2023, where they were actually taking a look at, they had evidence that there were some moderate stroke signals being caused by the COVID-19 vaccines. But the FDA and the CDC, despite those internal communications that they never let the public know about, they decided to downgrade the stroke signal from moderate to just a slight stroke signal, even though their VAERS data, it was telling them the opposite of that. So, and by the way, this is the very same time that I actually had completed the USA portion of my very first worldwide survey. And that survey, as I said, it showed that the majority of the embalmers, about 66% of the embalmers, said they were seeing the white fibrous clots, and they were seeing them at that time, John, being 30% of their corpses, this brand-new phenomenon they had never seen before. Obviously, they were associated with strokes and heart attacks because, you know, it was blocking veins and arteries. So what I did is I actually contacted the FDA, and I asked to speak at their 26 January of 2023 Vaccine and Related Biological Products Advisory Committee meeting. And they had an hour set aside for speakers from the public. I asked to speak at that meeting. I was denied that chance, but I did submit my information in a written format, and I did get a tracking number, John B., from the FDA on the 19th of January, a full week before that meeting took place. But even though I had sent the information in and they had a full week to review it, they did nothing. I was never contacted either before or after the meeting, and the FDA decided to go ahead and downgrade that stroke signal from moderate to slight, despite the fact that the information I told them was, hey, there's this brand new type of clot that embalmers are seeing in 30% of their corpses. So I think that's just criminal that they went ahead and downgraded that. And then, obviously, they went ahead and just continued to advocate for people to take the what they called the safe and effective COVID vaccine. So they were withholding crucial information from the public. They were ignoring information that I sent to them that was linked directly to strokes, and they just ignored it. Criminal.
0: Just ignored it.
1: Ignored it. Yep.
0: I just wanted that to sink in. That is...
1: What's interesting... Yeah, I know.
0: No,
1: it's horrible.
0: Go ahead, please. Yeah, it is.
1: Senator Johnson went on at that meeting to talk about how much death and destruction has been caused by the COVID-19 vaccines. And people out there, when you say, hey, there's adverse events, and there, for example, I think right now in the VAERS system, there's about 39,000 deaths worldwide. About 19,000 of those deaths are USA deaths in America that are in the VAERS system that are actually confirmed by the CDC. So the CDC is admitting that the COVID-19 vaccines caused 39,000 deaths worldwide and 19,000 deaths in the USA. And a lot of people believe it's much higher than that because VAERS, we believe, is severely underreported. But people can say, and they have a legitimate point, they'll say, well, of course you're going to have a lot of severe adverse events because it was given to such a large percentage of the population, right? Out of the 330 million people in America, about 270 million people took the COVID-19 vaccines, at least one dose of the vaccines. So they have a legitimate point there, but Senator Johnson said, even with that consideration, do you know that the COVID-19 vaccine is 55 times more deadly than the flu vaccine? The flu vaccine, in all the years it's been given, since they've been tracking it for like 1990 until now, over those 36 years, it causes 0.46 deaths per million doses of the flu vaccine. So only about one half of a death per million doses of the flu vaccine. So in other words, about one death for every 2 million doses of the flu vaccine. Do you know what the COVID vaccines cause? Despite the fact they were given to 270 million people, 25.5 deaths per million doses of the COVID vaccine. So it's 55 times more deadly than the flu vaccine. Let that sink in for a minute.
0: Yeah.
1: Yeah. In the 36 years the flu vaccine has been tracked from 1990 to 2026, there's only been 2,722 deaths listed in the vaccine adverse event reporting system, VAERS, for the flu vaccine. So 2,722 deaths in 36 years for the flu vaccine. In just the 65 months that the COVID vaccine's been out there, approximately 5 years, there's been 39,077 deaths. That's 14 times as many deaths in about one-seventh the number of years, right? 5 years compared to 36 years. So now people, I hope they can start to see that the COVID vaccine is, these things should have been taken off the market immediately. They have a much stronger death and disability signal than the flu vaccine has, 55 times more. So they had no business staying on the market.
0: You know, we have allowed ourselves, and I don't want to be mean because I know several doctors and some nurses too, lifelong in the profession. But again, it's supposed to be an art. It's not supposed to be a profession. But we've allowed ourselves to trust the wrong people, ladies and gentlemen. They are credentialed. They are important. They are well-educated. Now, surgeons are one thing, but this, if you haven't come to the conclusion that you are on your own, you're not going to be able to with any confidence. I mean, unless you're just self-deluded, I'm not picking on you, I'm saying, you got to snap out of it. Do not trust too easily, and many people have. You know, the thing is, Tom, well, in your notes, I have something here. People are turning against even the left-leaning Politico, left-leaning, they're all the way to the left. They're showing attitudes that Americans have about vaccines and the medical system are changing radically. They don't trust Big Pharma. They don't trust their doctors. They don't trust the medical system anymore, and rightfully so. For example, the McCullough Foundation recently submitted a study for publication showing that 84% of 200 cancer patients benefited from the use of ivermectin and mebendazole, a very cheap alternative to expensive chemotherapy and radiation treatments. You're on your own. Do not trust too easily. We were led to believe we have the best, we are the best, they are the best, we have the best doctors, we have the best surgeons, we have, like you say, surgeons are different because these are very, very specialized mechanics. They work mostly with, bones and organs and things like that. They can get to it. But as far as the causes are concerned, well, the causes are all around us. Are you taking any precautions to shield yourself from these causes? Chemicals, electromagnetic radiation, stuff in your water, stuff in your food. Tom, I saw this guy set a piece of American-made cheese, on fire with his Bic lighter or whatever. It just turned into this liquid goo. It didn't melt per se. It just turned into this thin stream of weirdness. You just cannot believe he soaked some strawberries in some brine, and all these worms started coming out of them. And they looked plump and juicy and wonderful. But they looked pretty hideous by the time he was finished. Folks, this information is available for you. You have this thing called the internet now. And you don't stop just because you come across something that doesn't agree with you. Keep going. And you might decide, I think I'm going to roll with what I just learned rather than what I've been taught, what I've understood to be true the whole time. Sorry, I didn't mean to just go on like that. But I want people to snap out of it and realize we're on our own now. These people are not going to help us. They're going to inject us. They're going to insist we be injected. They'll take us to war. They'll shut off the fuel. They'll shut off the water. They will do whatever they want with us unless we resist. And I'm not talking about guns and knives. I'm talking about non-compliance. Over to you, Tom. I'll stop now.
1: Well, John B., no, I agree with you 100%. I'm glad you got on that soapbox. You know, you mentioned a minute ago the cancer patients, and that was a study done by the McCullough Foundation, where they, like you said, they found 84% of the 200 cancer patients, and they looked at various types of cancer, you know, prostate, breast cancer, colon cancer, a whole variety of cancers. But they found 84% of the people actually benefited from the use of ivermectin and mebendazole, which is interesting because, you know, the traditional treatments are chemotherapy and radiation. And chemotherapy, for example, costs about $110,000 a year to do chemo. So the doctors that are doing chemotherapy, it's a very lucrative business for them. They have no reason to push anything other than chemotherapy on their patients. So why would you want to push a drug like ivermectin or mebendazole, which may be $1,000 to $2,000 a year to take that regimen for the whole year, compared to $110,000? You know, they would lose patients. They would lose money going out of the doctor's billfold. So it's the problem is until now, very few studies have been done on mebendazole and ivermectin, but now more studies are starting to be done, like I said, by the one by the McCullough Foundation. And so they're encouraging the CDC and the FDA to have university labs, you know, the Mayo Clinic, the Cleveland Clinic, et cetera, do, you know, random controlled trial, double-blind placebo trials, the gold standard, to determine whether or not ivermectin and mebendazole, these cheap alternatives to chemotherapy and radiation, can help cancer patients, you know, and at much, much less of a cost. Because that's what's going on, we think. You know, recently there was another study that just came out that said the Paxlovid, remember Paxlovid was what people took to stave off COVID, and when they actually caught a case of COVID, they gave them Paxlovid. Do you recall back in, I think it was 2022, there was a time when Joe Biden, his wife, Dr. Fauci, and Rochelle Lewinsky, the head of the CDC, all had COVID at the same time. All four of them took Paxlovid, then all four of them got rebound cases of COVID 2 weeks later. So they actually, this report that recently came out said that Paxlovid provided zero benefit, John B. It provided zero benefit in terms of keeping people out of the hospital or keeping them from catching COVID again. So, but unfortunately, the study just came out. It's 5 years too late. they already made, I think it was like $28 billion with a B off administering Paxlovid You know, when they could have been giving people ivermectin and hydroxychloroquine, right, could have done the job for them. No, they gave them this expensive Paxlovid instead, and now it turns out that it was totally ineffective.
0: Yeah.
1: That's what's happening in our medical system, John B. There's a lot of corruption going on, and it's got dollar signs. When you dig deep, that's what you find. It's all for dollar signs.
0: I have to defer to the Bible again, Tom, because there's a scripture. And it goes like this. It's a short one. By their sorcery, all the nations were deceived. That's my Merlin voice from Excalibur. But that's what it says. By their sorcery. What is sorcery? Pharmakia. Pharmacy. Pharmacist. Pharmaceuticals. All comes from pharmakia. By their sorcery, all the nations were deceived. The question, Tom, is, how long are we going to allow ourselves to be deceived? I think some people are allowing themselves, they are willfully allowing themselves to be deceived because they don't want to be perceived as being, contrary to what they've been told, drilled into their heads, you should do this. You owe it to the people around you to do this. That's not true. What do we owe to ourselves? You know?
1: Right on. You know, I see very few people these days in my area of Dayton, Ohio, walking around with masks on or wearing masks in their cars. That's mostly gone away now. So I think most Americans are starting to get it now. I think they're more skeptical now. They're more wide awake now. What do you think, John? There's other things out there that could be problems too, right? Central bank digital currencies could be a problem. We've heard about possible lockdowns due to the oil not flowing through the Gulf, that they may try to lock us down in terms of keeping us from travel so we don't expend too much fuel and energy. What do you think is coming down the pike, and how do you think the world, and particularly Americans, are going to respond in terms of being, are they going to be suckers again, or are they going to be more skeptical this time and say no?
0: I think they're going to be more skeptical where this hantavirus thing is concerned and just take care of business, take care of themselves, and just keep I don't think they need to do 6 foot distance keeping around people in general, but the thing to do is look after yourself, live your life, and don't walk around under the shadow of fear, though something's going to get us. I think this, and our president, I think he's a great president. I don't know what you think of him, but I'll take him over the last bunch, all going all the way back to the 60s.
1: Absolutely.
0: You know what I mean? At least he's getting something done, just shaking things up, if nothing else. But here's the thing. This deal with Iran is going to get worked out. The European Union, that's going to get worked out too. And frankly, so is the state of Israel. On a long enough timeline, this cannot continue. Too many people are wise to what's going on now. The speed of communication is allowing people to understand things that they could not even have access to enough information to understand anything before. Well, it's not that way anymore. And so, that time-worn expression, do your own research, well, do it. And just don't stop on the answer that agrees with you. Try and find some answers that you don't agree with. Get both sides, stuff you agree with, stuff you don't agree with. And then mix, but you have to be interested in it. In other words, we cannot trust just every official institution. I mean, there are good doctors, and there are some real crap doctors out there, too. But that doesn't mean you vilify all the doctors. Many of them are doing spectacular work. However, the money draw, the love of money is the root of all kinds of evil. Why would they give you an inexpensive treatment when they can sell you a $100,000 treatment? Why would they do that? Well, because they care more about humanity than they do their bank accounts. And how many people are like that? So it's human nature. Human nature is what we're here to overcome, ladies and gentlemen. Not to acquiesce to it and just go, well, it was just human nature, that's why I did it. No. Human nature is what resulted in a bunch of laws that you better not break, including, robbery, mayhem, abusing people, theft, lying, things like that. We have to go back. We have to follow the rules. And don't put your trust in somebody else. Just because, well, you like them. Okay, it's okay to like them. But do you trust them with your life? Do you trust them with life changing decisions, as in a decision that might end your life when it didn't need to? And you know, Tom, the thing that really got me, I've said this 100 times, but when this COVID thing broke out, it was all about, the San Diego medical authorities are baffled because all their flu cases just disappeared. But they had a lot of COVID cases. It was just so transparent to me that this is total Bravo Sierra. I couldn't believe it. Such is life. You know, we learned our lessons, and we repeated those lessons and repeated them because we didn't necessarily learn them thoroughly the first time. So I guess that's what we're going to have to do now. But with people like you on the job, willing to come on the program like this, and tell us what you've discovered, we're moving a lot of people in the right direction to self-reliance, independent thinking, not being members of a herd. Herds are expendable. So that's it. What's your final message for our conversation tonight, Tom?
1: My final message is to you, John B. I just want to thank you for being one of the outstanding people out there that searches for truth. Thank you so much.
0: Well, you're most welcome. We can keep up with you at, I've got laurakastner@.substack.com. Is that right?
1: That is correct. We have a free Substack called Clotastrophe. Check it out.
0: Okay, we'll do it. God bless you and all those who surround you and all those you care about. And we'll talk again soon, I hope.
1: Thanks, John B. Bye-bye.
0: Bye-bye. Well, we're in it. There's no getting out of it. It's a weird world after all. Just be careful who you trust. Trust should be earned, not just given over because of a title. God bless you, everyone. And good night.

0: It's true. If you want something to go away, quit buying it, quit feeding it. The flip side to that coin is if you want something to grow, nourish it. People are getting tired of feeding the big tech monster because what they get in return is shadow banning, overt banning, or suspension on social media. Big tech and its derivatives also try to financially soft kill. This is when someone wants to buy something, but they are prevented from doing it because their payment repeatedly fails. And of course, when the gateways do work, we pay for this convenience with fees. So, don't feed the monster. If you want or have ever wanted to join Caravan to Midnight by card or any other payment service and found you could not process your membership, just send a check or money order to CTM, P.O. 141288, Dallas, Texas 75214. 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
2: Well, I know when people are going to die.
3: You do?
2: Yeah.
3: I was going to say, maybe it simply runs in the family.
2: Well, I think a lot of it has to do with the Indian background in our family.
3: Oh.
2: Because Indians tend to be more inclined to be open to spirits. And I believe my mother, her family was, her line was medicine woman.
3: Well, you've got a pretty serious background there.
2: Yeah.
3: And so I guess that accounts for a lot of it. I wonder why she, though, with her sensitivity, ended up marrying a man who had this incredible mean streak.
2: Well, hers was more in the healing arts. She could heal with anything. She had a lot of used a lot of the Indian ways to heal.
3: But why would she have been attracted to such a mean man?
2: I'm not sure.
3: Uh-huh.
2: I think it was her second husband. And he promised to take care of her and her family and treat her kids as if they were his own. But he didn't. He did, too, I guess, because he was equally cruel.
3: Equally cruel.
2: Yeah.
3: Okay, listen, I've got a scoot. Thank you.
2: Well, I thank you. And I have one more question.
3: Well, you'll have to hold on then.
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1: Good morning from the high desert and a little town called Pahrump, Nevada. To the nation, actually, to the world. We're talking about, well, mainly entity attacks tonight. No shortage of stories there, to be sure. Only physical attacks need apply. All other lines, anything you want to talk about. But interestingly, even those have been filling up with attack stories. Ever expect you'd hear so many? I certainly didn't. But then again, I'm constantly surprised on this program.
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0: if you're out there driving across the country tonight, in the middle of the night, in the darkness, you're probably spending a lot of time looking in the rearview mirror, I'd suspect. All right, my caller east of the Rockies here had something else. Go ahead.
1: Hi. Yeah. Also, earlier this week, I heard that Dick Clark is going to be hosting the New Year's celebration in New York.
0: Is he really?
1: Yeah, as soon as he said that, I got a flash, and I'm worried that something else is going to happen in New York.
0: Well,
1: like they've not had enough trouble.
0: Yeah, New Yorkers are worried about that, too. Thank you very much. Yeah, a lot of people concerned about that, not the least of which would be New Yorkers. Everybody's concerned about it. And we about that, not the least of which would be New Yorkers. Everybody's concerned about it. And we really need to be extremely cautious.

0: I have a couple of quick stories to tell you.
1: Oh.
0: I'll give you the first one that's more amazing than the other. But the first one is, when I was a young man, 22, I shared an apartment going through school with some roommates, and we started messing around with a Ouija board. And and I have to catch my breath because this still sets me back a few steps just to think about it. We did the Ouija board, and we saw some things happening. We saw the doors open and close by themselves. We saw the Ouija board leave the floor and fly off by itself. All kinds of strange things like that. But,
1: well, you know, listen, playing with Ouija boards, it's not quite as serious as sitting around with some people and trying to sell your soul, but...
0: Oh, I'm getting to that part.
1: Oh, really?
0: Yes, sir.
1: Oh.
0: For some reason, I decided that I wanted to have power, and I started threatening the devil. And I started saying, you know what? I think Jesus is the king, and I don't think that you are anything, and I think you're fake and you're fraud, and so prove it to me that you are all powerful.
1: And?
0: And nothing happened. I walked up to the wall, and I stood at the wall, and I held my hands out as though I was Jesus on a cross.
1: Yeah.
0: And I said the following. This is very difficult for me to talk about because I'm a Christian and I've renewed my faith, and so I don't like to give the devil any more credence than he
1: does. That's all right. Lay it out for us the way it happened.
0: Well, this is the way it happened. I was up against the wall. I had my hands out. My legs were just, I assumed the position just like Jesus was on the cross.
1: Mm-hmm.
0: And I said, I want to have power. I want to have intercourse with you so that you could put your seed in me so that I could have your power.
1: You said this to the devil.
0: Yes. Now, you're only the second person I've told this to. My wife may be listening. I don't remember if I told her or not, but anyway, I'm 34 now.
1: May I advise you on that subject?
0: Sure.
1: Don't tell her.
0: No. Whenever she went to bed, she said she was going to bed.
1: Good. Yeah, don't tell her that.
0: But in any case, this is when the light started flickering and things started flying across the room and that kind of thing. When I was a young boy, the second story, when I was a young boy...
1: You know what?
0: Mm-hmm.
1: You're not going to do better than that. and besides that, I'm sure you've given it some thought since, but...
0: Yeah. Very regretful of it, actually.
1: Regretful, yeah. What makes you think that you didn't get your wish?
0: Well, that's very profound.
1: Yes.
0: I think at times... Perhaps.
1: You did?
0: I have. I've done some really things that I'm not proud of. And
1: I hear you. I hear you.
0: I don't like to even think about it. But
1: all right. Well, look, I'll take it at that. Thank you. I that's freaky. Have you ever listened to people like that man before in your life? People who have either sold their soul to the devil, made a deal, or... invited the seed of the devil to live within them. Can you imagine doing that? Ay, ay, ay. That's really freaky stuff, and for every moment of your life after you've done something like that, you would have to wonder if the deal really wasn't consummated. On my entity attack line, you're on the air.
2: Hey, Mr. Bell?
1: Yes, sir.
2: Yes, I'm calling regarding an attack made on my mother back in the early 80s.
1: Your mother?
2: Yes, sir.
1: Okay.
2: I'm calling from Victorville, California. It's kind of a comical story, not to make light of the subject, but one evening, we've seen shadows and culpers and things in our peripheral vision at times in the house.
1: Yes, sir.
2: Knocking. And one evening, my mom went to sleep. And she said she was in a real deep sleep that night. For some reason, she's usually a light sleeper.

0: And when she had woken up in the morning, she'd felt some soreness and sensitivity around one of her eyes. I believe it was the left one.
1: Around her eye, yes.
0: And she got up and she went into the restroom, and once she wiped the sleep out of her eyes, she looked into the mirror and she noticed some blackening and bruising around her eye.
1: Oh, really?
0: And her eyebrow on top of the same eye,
1: yes,
0: was plucked to perfection.
1: To perfection?
0: To perfection. The thinnest, most perfect plucking she had ever seen in her life.
1: So it was a cosmetically perfect attack.
0: Yes, sir. And she did not feel no pain any while it was happening, but she could tell that it had been plucked because of the sensitivity she had felt in the morning.
1: Wow.
0: Yes.
1: What did she conclude from this, out of curiosity?
0: We might have thought that was some type of female spirit who was real, if you might say, vain, and I had a problem with my mom's eyebrow.
1: Offended in some way by your mom's eyebrow.
0: Yes, which she, my mom did keep plucked and did keep trimmed, but for some reason I believe she was not happy with it and took it upon him or herself to...
1: Did you happen to notice whether following that attack your mom's eyebrows were plucked regularly and neatly?
0: No, actually that was the only time that my mom was actually affected by the entity or spirit.
1: Well, I know, but I was just wondering if she personally, concluded that she should keep her eyebrows in better repair.
0: No, I think she went, well, obviously she had to match up the other one. So she went ahead and then plucked the other one to try to get it to look like the first one that had been done.
1: Yeah.
0: And but she never kept them that way again. She went ahead and let them grow back out.
1: Well, I tell you, I'd have taken that one as a warning. I really appreciate the story, sir. Thank you.
0: You're welcome.
1: Take care. That's the first cosmetic attack I've heard of. Wow. He could not have made that up. I mean, he could have, but it doesn't sound like he could have made that up to me, you know? It's just one of those too bizarre. Wild card line, you're on the air. Hello.
2: Hello.
1: Hi.
2: Hi, Art. I'm a first-time caller. My name's Tina, and I'm calling from the San Gabriel Valley in California.
1: All right, Tina.
2: And what I'm calling about is not to change the...
1: It could use some changing.
2: Subject.
1: So go right ahead.
2: But I think you might be interested in this. I fast-blasted you about the Atlantean Crystal Ball book.
1: Atlantean Crystal Ball book?
2: Right. And why I find this interesting, and I think it'd be good subject matter for future show, is this book was written in 1989, and
1: uh-huh.
2: I just came across it this year. And it has the directions to the city of Atlantis in it on how it could be found, which seemed to match up exactly with where Atlantis has currently been found.
1: Well, well, well.
2: And along with seven other lost temples that are supposedly still lost, the directions to them, and how this came about, according to this book, this woman was given a crystal ball by Flip Wilson.
1: Yes.
2: The comedian.
1: Right.
2: And this crystal ball, she didn't know anything about crystal balls. But it started emanating a mist around it, and she started channeling this information.
1: Channeling, huh?
2: Yeah, and I don't go for channeling either. But
1: yeah, you too.
2: This is just too strange.
1: Well, I don't actually. Channeling is a reasonable thing to imagine. Certainly could occur. I just, I've always been sort of hesitant about it because you can't. Prove it.
2: Well, correct, right. But anyway, this particular crystal ball, this woman was also on several radio channels regarding this crystal ball. And this crystal ball emits so much energy that it caused the radio channel to go dead,
1: uh-huh.
2: Which you can imagine would be a scary thing.
1: Crystal, you see, is a very interesting substance. I have a pure crystal ball that Bob Crane bought for me at some really exorbitant price in Indonesia. It's an absolutely pure crystal ball, and they're very interesting to hold in your hand. A true crystal ball is really something.
2: Well, this particular crystal ball was brought up by the divers of Jacques Cousteau.
1: Wow.
2: From the Atlantic Ocean in between Florida and Cuba.
1: And Cuba. That would be the
2: right.
1: area.
2: Yeah. And it's been, I guess in 1990 it was looked at by a group of gemologists, I guess is what it's called.
1: Right.
2: And they said that this particular crystal ball was by no means man-made. They'd never seen anything like it. And it was bathed in, I can't remember, it's a green lake. It escapes me the name of it. But anyway, they put it in this green lake, and it absorbs the color of green afterwards.
1: Oh.
2: And it blows up telephones and fax machines and refrigerators, and they ended up having to put this crystal ball in a safe away from electrical things because it was causing so many problems. But why I thought you might find it interesting is because you've had past guests talking to you about magnetic energy.
1: Crystal ball like that would utterly destroy the room I'm in right now.
2: Yeah, well, you couldn't have it there from according to what I've read.
1: No.
2: It would give you a whole new thing to be afraid of.
1: My dear, it would send me back to the Stone Age. I have so many electronics in here that it would be all over.
2: Yeah, but it talks about these other temples that are still lost, but there's crystal balls in these temples.
1: Well, we shouldn't be surprised at this because there was an obvious technology in these ancient times that we don't have now, that we haven't remembered or relearned, or a science path we haven't gone down, but they had some sort of technology and power that we don't have a clue about.
2: Right, and that's exactly what this book, The Channeled Message, is saying, that when Atlantis was found, that at that point they would also be finding these other temples with the crystal balls in them, and that's where the hidden secret of magnetic energy and how to create magnetic energy would be found, and we would then learn, you know, how to store it and harvest it.
1: I'll go for this. Perhaps we would learn how to channel it. How's that?
2: Okay.
1: All right. Well, listen, thank you very, very much for the call. East of the Rockies, you're on the air. Good morning.
3: Hello there.
1: Hi.
3: How you doing?
1: All right, sir. Where are you?
3: I'm in Chicago.
1: Chicago. All right. Turn your radio off. That's
3: oh,
1: very
3: God,
1: important.
3: You can hear it all the way over there?
1: Oh,
3: I apologize.
1: I have very good hearing.
3: Wait, on the other side of the room.
1: I know. I will wait.
3: Hold on 1 second.
1: Yes, I'll wait. Very important that actually you have your radio near your phone so that you can immediately turn it off. Because of the delay.
3: Hello.
1: Yes, sir. Go right
3: ahead.
1: Okay.
3: Yeah, you know, I'm calling about the streetlight phenomenon that I've experienced in my life for over about 12 years now.
1: They go off as you approach.
3: And, well, I have both. I have them go on and off.
1: Mm-hmm.
3: I first noticed that I've lived in Chicago my whole life, except for a period of about 2 years I lived in New Jersey.
1: Okay.
3: And I first noticed this in New Jersey. I worked a night job, and my hours varied every night coming home. So it was always a random time. It was never the same time. And the same street light on the highway on the way home would either turn on or turn off as I approached or went by.
1: And what do you make out of this?
3: I'm not sure, because now I'm back in Illinois. I've been in Illinois for 10 years now, and I had the same phenomenon happen here with several street lights, one on my block where I live and several in the town. And I don't know. I'm just trying to figure out what it could be.
1: If only you could convert this power to turning red lights green.
3: Something like that. I don't know. I take it maybe as
1: you're not alone. I mean,
3: maybe a guardian angel trying to show me something that they're there.
1: Maybe. But I can tell you there are many, many people who experience what you experience, so you're not alone.
3: Yeah, so, I mean, I've never heard anybody ever talk about this, and I've never talked about it to anybody.
1: Trust me.
3: I heard it on your show about 2 weeks ago. I was like, my God.
1: Yeah.
3: It's just something
1: a street
3: very bizarre.
1: Bro. All right, sir.
3: And they don't just come on. They come on and or go off. So it's not one way or the other.
1: I've got it.
3: Okay.
1: All right, thank you very much. No, it is more common than you would imagine. It really does happen. On my entity attack line, you're on the air. Hello.
4: Good morning, Art. How are you?
1: I'm all right, sir. Where are you?
4: Jacksonville, Florida.
1: All right. Have you been attacked?
4: Yeah, it happened about 8 years ago. I heard a gentleman earlier talking about how he was laying in bed next to his wife and something was pressing down on him.
1: That's right.
4: And I had the exact same experience. And when I heard that, it was chilling to the bone. I was laying in bed next to my wife, and the only thing I could equate it to is these void black creatures like in the movie Ghost.
1: Yes.
4: That were pressing down my hands, holding them down.
1: Yes.
4: And kind of like pressing on my chest, choking me.
1: Yes.
4: I could barely squeak out her name also, you know, trying to call her name out. I almost had the power to, or the strength to just almost press them back, you know, to sit up, but they would just kind of like press me back down.
1: Right.
4: Well, she actually woke up hearing me try to, you know, say her name. And
1: right.
4: The minute she said, what's wrong? These things were gone, and I sprung up out of bed, you know, with the coldest sweat you ever could imagine. I was spooked. It was just way too scary.
1: You told her about it?
4: Oh yeah, I told her about it, and I've told several people about it, and they're like, man, that's just too weird.
1: Did you see anything?
4: It was more than one, but I can't tell you whether it was three or four.
1: Was the pressure on you sort of an even overall pressure, or could you feel extremities pushing you down?
4: It was extremities. It was like around my chest or throat area and around my hands, holding my hands down. And like I said, they were kind of like faceless, dark figures. Mm-hmm. I saw a picture of your shadow people where it was like on your website where it shows like hooded faceless figures with no legs and kind of like a cloak.
1: And that's roughly what you saw?
4: That's roughly them. And when I saw that picture, it spooked me too.
1: Oh, brother.
4: Oh, yeah.
1: Well, I'm glad it is over, right?
4: Oh, yeah. That's only happened once. And as you can tell, I don't sleep well at night anymore.
1: Once will do for that sort of thing. Thank you.
4: You have a good night.
1: You too, sir. I'm Art Bell. This is Coast to Coast AM.
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touch the something inside that we need so much. 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
1: Good morning. We've got an entity attack line open. As usual, when I do this kind of thing, we're getting more than we bargained for by far. It's a Friday night, Saturday morning, generally open lines, without exception, and it actually has dominated. So if you'll stay right where you are, and I imagine you're fairly frozen in place anyway if you've been listening, we'll get to more of it in a moment.
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0: And back into the night we go. Good morning. You're on the air on Coast to Coast AM. Where are you, please?
1: Hi, this is David in Tuscaloosa, Alabama.
0: Hey, David.
1: How are you this morning?
0: I'm fine. You fast-blasted me and said you had a story, and I called you. So what's up?
1: Yeah, it's actually pretty frightening to even recount, but I'll do my best to make it as quick as possible.
0: Sure.
1: Basically, it occurred over a three-week period or so when I was nine. I went through this period of waking up at night and really frightened. And you know what happens when you're nine and you're really frightened? You have to make a trip to the little boy's room.
0: Right away.
1: And, of course, once you're there, you're kind of stuck for a few minutes. And anyway, I would run to the bathroom, and I would feel this entity or something evil coming toward the bathroom down the hall. And it was like the longer I was in there, the stronger the presence became. And, you know, I would finish what I was doing and immediately dash back into my bed and throw the covers over my head, and I could feel this presence all around me.
0: I always wonder about people say, I finished what I was doing. To me, you know, once this thing's on the way, what you're doing isn't going on anymore.
1: Well, but, you know, after a few times, it kept getting closer, and so you're less and less finished when you're pulling your clothes back on.
0: I see. All right.
1: But, yeah, so... Anyway, one night it kind of came to a head, and the thing made it to just outside the door, whatever it was. You know, it was just a feeling of fear.
0: Yes.
1: And I ran. I wouldn't look to the right. I ran. My bedroom was to the left, and I ran, and I dove under the covers, and I could hear the thing walking toward me, whatever it was. And I wouldn't, of course, look out from under the cover.
0: Right.
1: And I was scared, really, really scared, too scared to scream. Walked up right beside the bed, stopped.
0: Yes.
1: And there was a pause. Something grabbed me by the neck, jerked me straight up in the bed.
0: My. Yes.
1: It wasn't choking me. And there was no pressure or anything like that. But it physically pulled me straight up in the bed. And I couldn't scream because I was too scared, not because I was choking. And when I finally let go, it was one of those... blood-curdling, you know how when a male is really scared, it's very different when they scream than a female.
0: Oh, yes.
1: And anyway, so I screamed, and my dad was an ex-paratrooper, you know, born-again hard type. And he comes out of his bedroom with his gun in his hand, and because I guess that scream, he must have taken it pretty seriously, and flipped on the light. And he looked at me and, you know, and immediately was kind of mad at me. It's like, what's wrong with you, boy? And that kind of thing. And I couldn't say anything. I was just too scared. And he looked down at the floor, and there was a pair of boots beside the bed.
0: A pair of boots?
1: Yeah. I know this sounds really odd, but this is...
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1: Entirely true.
0: Okay.
1: And then if you looked back down the hallway, which light was on because my mother was up as well, there were muddy boot prints.
0: Oh,
1: and,
0: my.
1: Yeah, I went back into the living room. So he yells at everyone to get down on the floor, and he runs off into the living room with his gun in his hand.
0: Sure.
1: Turning on lights as he goes.
0: Sure.
1: He emptied the, I believe it was a Browning 380 automatic. It was an old, I think it was an old military issue of some sort. And, all these shots rang out. And, of course, we're all really frightened by now. And a few minutes later, my dad returns, and he's white as a sheet. My mother's calling the police, and the police finally arrive only to... when they go to come in the house, at that point in time, my dad realizes that all the doors and windows are locked and had been. They had never been unlocked. No one had entered through a door or a window.
0: Holy smokes. And what did the police say about all this?
1: Well, they didn't know what to say other than they saw the results of all the gunshots, which was a string of bullet holes down the living room wall. So evidently this thing had been moving, and my dad saw it, whatever it was.
0: And shot at it.
1: And shot at it. And repeatedly. I think it was like, I don't know if it was a 9 or a 13-round clip in those. I don't recall, but, I mean, it was a lot of shots.
0: My God, that's some story.
1: That's bizarre, isn't it?
0: Yes, sir. And
1: absolutely true.
0: It was worth the call. Thank you.
1: Okay, and one other thing. He would never tell me what he saw. I don't know what he told the police. I guess he was trying to keep me from being overly frightened again. But from that point on, we always had lights on at night.
0: I hear you. Thank you. Thank you. Thank you very much. Wow. Huh. Well, I have always felt that there is intrinsic safety value in covers. I know it really sounds stupid, right? But when you're a kid, you pull the covers over you. And I think you still do that, by the way, when you're an adult. And that's because I think we all sort of half believe that there is some intrinsic value in the covers being over you. On the other hand, that may be totally in error and nothing but a myth, and you could be made of bloody pulp, covers or not. Whew. Wildcard Line, you're on the air. Hello.
3: Hello.
0: Hello.
3: Hi.
0: Hi.
3: I'm calling from Buffalo, listening to you on WBEN.
0: Yes, sir. Buffalo, New York.
3: And I have an entity attack story. Although this is quite different than the ones I've been hearing tonight. This happened in the daytime.
0: In the daytime?
3: Yes. I lived in a house that wasn't quite right. When I was a child for a while, we lived in an apartment that was... other things were living there as well.
0: Like what?
3: Ghosts. And I was quite young, and I'd always get up first thing in the morning, and everybody else in the house would be sleeping.
0: Mm-hmm.
3: And I'd hear a woman call out my name. This happened repeatedly. And, I mean, days on end or weeks on end. And finally, I just got accustomed to it, and one day I decided to ignore it. And I guess she didn't like that too much. She grabbed my arm, whipped it behind my head, and basically I got slapped. I didn't see anything. I got slapped upside the head and hacked a tooth out.
0: And you lost a tooth?
3: I lost a tooth.
0: All right. Could you see her or only sense her?
3: I didn't. Only heard her.
0: You only heard her?
3: Yeah, because I used to get...
0: Okay, but this is a very serious physical attack, so you felt arms on you, and you felt all this leverage and this terrible slap, and so you... It must have been like an invisible something attacking you.
3: Yeah, it was like I was being reprimanded or something, because before... In times past, I'd get up and search around the house, and who's there, or what do you want, or...
0: Right.
3: And finally, it just happened so much, I got accustomed to it, so I decided to ignore it. And she didn't like it too much.
0: Wow. What finally changed? I mean, it's not still going on, right?
3: No, well, we moved from there, and we moved out of town.
0: And when you moved... she did not follow.
3: She did not follow, but a couple years later, we had moved back, and when we moved out, my brother, he wasn't old enough to walk or talk yet, and we drove past the house as we were coming back into town.
0: Yes.
3: And my father goes, "Hey, we used to live there." And he goes, "To my brother, you remember that place?" He goes, "Yeah, that was a house with all the monsters in it."
0: I appreciate the call, sir.
3: All right, thanks.
0: Thank you, and take care. Now... Rarely, if ever, do you hear of somebody moving or leaving, and whatever it is, following. Therefore, that has got to be regarded, if this is really serious for you, as one solution, to getting away from it, and that is to get the hell out. East of the Rockies, you're on the air. Hello. Hello.
4: All right.
0: Yes.
4: Hi.
0: Hi.
4: I'm Rick. I'm in Nashville.
0: Hello, Rick.
4: My story is, I know it's late, but it's kind of lengthy because it entails many years.
0: Well, try and boil it down.
4: I will boil it down.
0: Okay.
4: It started when I was 8. I was staying with my grandparents for a weekend, and this was up in Massachusetts, and when I lived up there. And I was on their couch one night sleeping. My sister was in the bedroom. We would switch out. You know, one night she'd sleep in the bed, one night I'd sleep in the bed. And I was laying there in bed one night, and it was, it was probably, 1, 2, 3 o'clock in the morning.
0: Right.
4: Pitch black. and there's no lights on in the house. And I was just, I couldn't sleep that night for some reason, and I was just laying there with my eyes open, and there's this big green face that comes up in front of me.
0: A green face?
4: A very green face. It was the face of a man.
0: Okay.
4: But it was enormous. It kind of like, you know, you picture like the Wizard of Oz type thing.
0: Yes.
4: Only
0: the wizard was a little runt.
4: Well, it ended up being a little runt. I'm talking about the, you know, the big green head.
0: Oh, I see. The presentation of the wizard.
4: Yes.
0: Yes, okay.
4: Well, it was similar to that, only this face spoke to me.
0: Oh.
4: Yes. And informed me that for the rest of my life, he would see to it that everything that I tried to do would fail. My kids would die. My all kinds of things like that. And, of course, I was scared to death.
0: Holy smokes.
4: Well, this doesn't end there. The green face never came back. Then it was similar things as I got older.
0: Yeah, but what about its promise?
4: Oh, yeah. I'll get to that.
0: Okay.
4: As I got older, I would start being attacked physically, mainly just laying in bed, and this I would feel an evil presence, and it would, you know, like a lot of other people, a pressure on my chest, not being able to move, not being able to scream, not being able to say anything. And of course, I didn't know what it was, and like a lot of other people, they don't know exactly what it is. When I got married a few years ago,
0: yes,
4: I started going to church, and I started learning about things like, you know, what quote unquote demons and things like that can do, and what they're capable of, and, you know,
0: uh-huh,
4: they're agents of the devil and blah, blah, blah.
0: Yes.
4: And that answered a lot of questions for me as far as these attacks. But the attacks didn't stop. As a matter of fact, they became, when I started going to church, they became more frequent.
0: More frequent.
4: Yes. I went to my pastor and it was like, you know, how do I deal with this? You know, and my wife...
0: Did you tell your pastor the whole story? The green man, everything?
4: Oh, yeah, everything. The whole 9 years.
0: And how did he react?
4: He said, well, he was not surprised at all.
0: Really?
4: Yeah. And he said, this is what you need to do. And, of course, you know, it's like that man that called from Memphis earlier about, you know, he had sold his soul, or experimented,
0: yes,
4: with selling his soul to the devil and all that, and then when he was being attacked, you know, he tried screaming out the name of Jesus, and it didn't work.
0: Right.
4: Well, come to find out, for me, that started working.
0: Well, maybe if you've made your deal, so to speak, and the contract is signed, then none of the small print works.
4: Well, that's what I'm wondering. You know, maybe it's like, if you sell your soul to Satan himself,
0: then invoking the name of Jesus is not going to help you.
4: Does you no good.
0: That's,
4: you know, and I just wonder, as many people as you've had on here that have these attack stories of these entities or demons or shadow people or whatever you want to call them, what percentage of those people believe in God?
0: I don't know. Does it surprise you, though, that we have had so many stories of physical attacks? Hardly anybody ever asked about that, so I thought I would because of a couple calls I got. But, I mean, they're just flooding in, physical attacks. Does that surprise you?
4: Not at all.
0: Really?
4: Not at all. And the reason why I say that, of course, I'm very, you know, me being a Christian person, you know, I believe in, you know, Satan. I know he's there. I know that he's got all these, you know, agents out there, so to speak.
0: Well, I guess if you begin to have some fatal disease and you're fading away on your deathbed and you see the green guy, you're going to know it went wrong.
4: Yeah.
0: I appreciate the call, sir. Thank you. That would be really unsettling, wouldn't it? To have a green guy, a big green face, tell you that your life virtually is over. That everything you try to do is going to fail. That children you bear will die. To be told that and then to begin to have it all come true. West of the Rockies, you're on the air.
5: Hello, Art.
0: Yes, sir.
5: My name is Jason. I'm in Hermosa Beach, California.
0: Hi, Jason.
5: I'm somewhat of a Star Trek fan. I don't follow everything. But the new show, Enterprise,
0: yes,
5: had a strange correlation to a show that you had on, I believe it was two nights ago, with Dan Aykroyd and David Sirita.
0: Yes. Yes, indeed.
5: Speaking of the Dropa stones and
0: right,
5: the experiments that NASA did with the tether.
0: And the Dropa stone-shaped craft that
5: yes,
0: were miles long, and then there was a photograph taken by the lady of the Dropa.
5: Yes.
0: And yes, oh yes.
5: Yes.
0: Yes.
5: Well, anyways, in the this week's episode of the new Star Trek Enterprise show, mm-hmm, the Enterprise came across an alien vessel that was on its way to a protostar that the people that were on the vessel were going to this protostar because they believed that once every 11 years, it gave off a neutron blast that represented the beginning of the universe.
0: Right.
5: So, ironically enough, in the greeting of this alien civilization, one of the members, the spokesman, gives the captain of the Enterprise a clock that looks very, very suspiciously like one of the Dropa stones. It was a,
0: yes,
5: a clear crystal type thing, but it was
0: yes,
5: the same round shape with
0: a
5: little notch in it.
0: There you go. And you know what I think? You know what I think?
5: What's that?
0: I think that the people who write the scripts for things like Star Trek and other science fiction,
5: mm-hmm,
0: monitor what's really going on in the world right now.
5: Yes, yes.
0: And wouldn't it be irresistible to take a shape like that?
5: Yes.
0: And weave it into your story?
5: Yes. And of course, this is supposed to be a future extension of NASA,
0: mm-hmm,
5: itself.
0: Yes.
5: Which is what really drew me to the correlation. And apparently what this guy told was that this clock charts time from the beginning of the universe. So I thought that was
0: very
5: quite interesting.
0: Yes. Well, again, I really think that they take a few pages from what's really going on out there. I certainly would.
5: Yes.
0: If I were writing that kind of a story, so that may indeed be the case.
5: Yes, definitely.
0: Really neat. I appreciate that. I'm going to have to start watching that.
5: Yeah, yeah.
0: All right, you take care.
5: Thank you, you too.
0: Mm-hmm. With stories like this, you've got to take care, don't you? All right, we're not done yet. There is more to go. If you'll just keep it right where you've got it. In the middle of the night, I'm Art Bell. And this is Coast to Coast and well beyond AM, if you can handle it.
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3: What do you now think about extraterrestrial life, about visitations? What is all this telling you?
4: It's telling me that there is something out there and that we don't know anything about it. And disclosure is probably the only thing that we need to know, because every civilized country has opened up their UFO incidents, and it's common knowledge amongst the people from there.
0: Now we take you back to the night of December 7th, 2001, on Art Bell, Somewhere in Time.

0: we go again. First-time caller line, which is actually the tonight the entity attack line. You are on the air.
1: Hello.
0: Hello.
1: This is Anne. I'm calling from Juneau, Alaska.
0: Hello, Anne, the capital of Alaska.
1: Yes.
0: Yes, indeed.
1: Okay, I was really surprised to hear so many responses to this gal that spoke the other night.
0: Were you? Are you surprised to hear so many people with similar stories?
1: Yes, because that's been happening to me for about 18 years.
0: 18 years?
1: Yes, and it started happening when I got born again. And I should mention that I'm from a...
0: You mean when you became a born-again Christian?
1: Yes. And I renounced the Indian culture, and that's when it started happening. Because I'm from a tribe that, you know, totem poles and graven images and all these things.
0: Uh-huh.
1: And it has never let up. And I was very encouraged by that man who said he fasted. Because it seems to me it's been laid on my heart, you know, to fast. And I've just been afraid to.
0: Well, what do you make of it? I mean, how do you interpret the fact that when you became a born-again Christian, all of this came upon you?
1: Well, I just seem to understand. I just read the Bible, and then I understood. It seemed like my eyes were just open, like a man earlier was saying.
0: Yeah, but you would think just, thank you very much, you would think just the very opposite, that... when somebody would embrace Christianity, if what a lot of Christians say, that when she embraced it, that troubles of that sort would lessen, not magnify, and not begin. A little food for thought there. Wildcard line, you're on the air. Hello.
2: Yes. Art?
0: Yes, yes.
2: Okay, this is Connie. I'm calling from Bloomington, Indiana.
0: Hi, Connie.
2: Hi. I love your show, and
0: I'm just
2: sitting here just with chills down my spine when the guy was speaking of the hooded figure that didn't have any face or feet or anything.
0: Yes, the one where he described it as gliding.
2: Yes.
0: Yes,
2: uh-huh. Yes, just floating by. I had that experience, and I am just, like, freaking out right now because this is, like, so scary. It was back in the 70s, right after the Exorcist movie came out.
0: Right.
2: And I'll try to make this as brief as possible because I know this won't, you know, you have to be quick. But this is the honest God's truth. I lived in an old house that was made into apartments in downtown Gary, Indiana. And we had, my whole family kind of took over the apartment because whoever owned it, they abandoned it. But they had remodeled it. So it was the strangest thing. And it was broken down into like four apartments.
0: Right.
2: One in the front, one in the back, one in the middle, and in an attic. And my sister moved in the back. Me and my mother lived in the middle. And in the front, a friend of ours that was practicing witchcraft moved down into the front.
0: Uh-huh.
2: And when that person moved in, these strange things started happening in this whole apartment house. And one night in particular that this happened to me, I was out with my brother's wife. And mind you, I was only about 14, but I had gotten drunk off of tequila. And I just laid on the couch and just kind of passed out. Well, my mom had a deadbolt on the door with keys that just hung in there. And I just heard the slightest sound of these keys. And it woke me up out of a dead drunk and just being a young kid. And I went over to the door. I don't know what made me go to the door. But when I opened it, this hooded figure just glided from the stairs down. And my sister was upstairs with her boyfriend. And glided down right in front of me, and I just panicked, and I screamed, and I slammed the door shut. And then my sister said, Connie, is that you? And I said, what are you guys doing? I said, what was that? She goes, open the door and let us in. I said, I'm not opening this door until you get down here. I said, what is that? I'm yelling through the door to her.
0: Right.
2: And she said, just please open the door. We're on our way down. So when they got down there, they ran in. I opened the door real fast. She was as white as a sheet. Her boyfriend was Puerto Rican, and I tell you, he looked like he was an albino.
0: They had both seen this then also.
2: My sister didn't, but only he did. And it was coming up the stairs towards him, and she asked me, she goes, I said, what was that thing I just seen? She goes, wait a minute, don't say nothing. But she wanted to verify it. So she, you know, asked him what he saw. And then he got quiet, where I couldn't hear it, and then she asked me what I saw, and she just almost literally fainted. She said, oh, my God, because when they were upstairs.
0: Separate parts of the house both saw the same thing. She sat there and realized it was the truth.
2: Yes, but then strange things started happening in that house. We lived like a mile from the steel mill.
0: Right.
2: And we, at about 3 o'clock in the morning, every morning you'd hear this loud thumping in this house. And
0: where was this? Was this in Juneau?
2: It was in Gary, Indiana.
0: Gary, Indiana.
2: Mm-hmm.
0: Okay.
2: And the people that, well, see, the house finally just burned to the ground because it scared us so bad. There was a foul smell in there. We were always hearing noises. My sister-in-law was cussing this thing out because she always believed that if you cussed it out, it would leave you alone.
0: I'm not sure that's a sound policy.
2: You don't think so?
0: Well, I there are others who, you know, call out the name Jesus or something like that, but I'm not sure cussing at it would be the path I would choose, but I don't know, whatever works.
2: I don't know either, but I mean, I was so scared. Like I said, I was only 14, and my brother lived in Iowa, and, you know, I just started hitchhiking out of there. I moved out. I said, Mom, I have to leave.
0: That was it. That was enough for you, huh?
2: When I seen that, and then upstairs it was raining, and my mom said, did you guys close the upstairs window in the apartment upstairs?
0: Yes.
2: They heard something slide across the floor. When they went to go open the door, there was a dresser in front of the door. There was nobody up there. There's no other way to get in that apartment, but you have to bypass the middle apartment.
0: Gotcha.
2: And I'm like, you know, this is it. I've got to get out of here.
0: I don't blame you, and trust me when I tell you I would have done exactly the same thing. So many people hang in there, or worse yet, go and investigate. I'm going to try and call. Remember I told you Shelley sent me an interesting, she sent me a very interesting fast blast, and I'm going to see if Shelley is still awake, and if Shelley is, we're going to have her tell us her story. Let's see if Shelley's in.
3: Hello?
0: Shelley?
3: Yes.
0: It's Art Bell.
3: Hi, Art.
0: And you're on the air.
3: Thank you.
0: I, you know, it was an intriguing fast blast, and so I thought I'd call you, and I just did.
3: Yes, in 78, in February, a spirit appeared. He was very solid. A lot of people saw him. He first appeared at our mailbox, and he was dressed like a seaman in the 1800s, like a whaler.
0: Yes.
3: And he would walk around, mostly sundowns, evenings, and people would come up to the door, especially women. He would appear suddenly at them, never hurt them, but just startled them. So he took a liking to teasing people, scratching on the window. He'd open the curtains and there he'd be, and then he'd disappear, grab you in the middle of the night, or he'd you'd walk to the bathroom and bump into him, and he'd laugh and disappear. So,
0: well, I'll tell you, that'll ruin a bathroom trip.
3: It wakes you up.
0: Yeah, no doubt.
3: So he just went on for about 6 months. And on and off, he would appear, disappear, not hurt anybody, though. So one night, I'm home alone. I make myself a sandwich, leave the knife and the food on the stove, go take my bath.
0: Uh-huh.
3: I'm watching a horror movie in the middle of the night.
0: Of course.
3: All the lights go off. Both front door and back door blow open.
0: Blow open.
3: Yeah, they just at the same time, and they were locked.
0: Oh, great.
3: And so I figure, okay, the lights go out, the phone's dead. I go, okay, fuse. I'm going to go out and change the fuses.
0: What part about a fuse blew open the doors?
3: I didn't want to ask that at that point. I just wanted to get the lights on.
0: Right.
3: So I went out there. I went to the...
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3: Fuse box, and the fuses have been unscrewed and dropped onto the ground. So at this point, I'm hoping it's a physical person that's doing this, and I decided to go back into the house after I got the lights back on, lock the doors, and the butcher knife's gone.
0: Oh, man.
3: And my phone's still dead.
0: Oh, brother.
3: So now I know he's got a knife.
0: And he's there.
3: And so I barricaded myself against the wall until somebody came home. And so a few nights later, now he's let me think that he's just going to put the knife somewhere and scare me. So I don't know what he's going to do. Weeks later, I'm asleep.
0: Yes.
3: I get awakened in the middle of the night by something grabbing my arm so tightly that it hurt. You know, you wake up, ow.
0: Yeah.
3: It was so cold and wet, and I jumped up and I screamed. And I turned on the light, and I heard him laugh, and he disappeared. And my arm was covered like somebody had dipped their hands in blood and put their hands on me. So my whole arm was covered in blood.
0: Oh, my God.
3: So I didn't know if he had cut me with a knife, or you're half awake.
0: Yeah, sure, you could think I've been cut, yeah.
3: Run to the bathroom, wash myself off, and I just have bruises, just like it's a handprint.
0: Right.
3: So I'm startled. I get shook. I said, okay, you know what? You're not bugging me. I'm going to go back to bed. I go back to bed, and there's a butcher knife in my pillow.
0: There's a butcher knife in your pillow?
3: The same one
0: God.
3: He took.
0: Oh,
3: mm-hmm.
0: Man.
3: And then...
0: I'd be so out of there.
3: Well, no, I just said, you know, it's either me or you. You're going,
0: obviously.
3: Or I'm going.
0: Yeah,
3: one of us is going. And the next night, I was writing some poetry, and it felt like somebody grabbed my hand, and he wrote his name. Thomas Jodo.
0: Thomas Jodo?
3: Jodo. And I said, okay, what will it take to get you out of here? What the heck do you want?
0: Yes.
3: And he wrote, horses.
0: Horses?
3: Horses, of all things. I'm thinking this is some sort of drama here, and he writes horses. In my head, I hear a voice, an Irish brogue, and he tells me that he was a whaler. First, he had been somebody who groomed horses somewhere in Ireland, joined a whaling vessel, made money, heard about the gold fever in California, went to California, and died on the ground where my house was. In a fight, a knife fight, somebody had killed him.
0: Holy smokes.
3: So he said he wanted horses. He loved horses. He said, give me horses and I'll leave you alone.
0: And so?
3: I'm in Fresno, and I'm saying, okay. Well, I remember my mother had a friend who had inherited his brother's farm, and he had a corral and a barn. So I'm thinking, okay, I got to get this guy out of here. So I tell you, I told him, you go to Wayne's house, because he's not living there, because he couldn't. His brother had committed suicide, and he couldn't live on the property. He had a security guard out there. I said, you go to the barn at Wayne's house, and I'll get you horses somehow. Don't ask me how. Just go. And he said, if you don't, I'll come back. So without telling Wayne, I sent this ghost over there. Well, Wayne had seen this man on the property, and the night watchman was scared to death. And so Wayne had seen this man come out of the barn, and he came over to him, and he was a big, tall man, like I described to my mom, big, tall man, dressed as a seaman.
0: Yes.
3: And he says, what's your name? And he says, my name's Thomas Jodo. And he goes, what are you doing here? And he goes, I've come to take care of the horses. And he goes, what horses? And he says, Shelley promised me horses.
0: Yes.
3: And he turned his back and walked into the barn. Wayne follows him into the barn, and there's nobody there. So then Wayne calls my mom and says, what's going on? Who's this guy that Shelley promised horses to? So Mom explained the story. So Wayne had a friend who needed to board horses. So he told the friend, put your horses in my corral, bring your hay, leave them there for a while. I'll give you some free space, because he wanted to see what was going to happen.
0: Yes.
3: The guy came back the next morning and said, well, if your night watchman's going to take care of my horses and feed them and water them, I want to pay him for it. So Wayne goes back to the watchman. The watchman says, I don't know what's going on. There's lights in the barn. These horses are going in and out of the barn by themselves. I hear water. I hear food. I'm not going near the place. Quit the job. But the horses have been brushed, fed, and watered.
0: Aye, aye, aye.
3: So Wayne I told him, give him Irish whiskey. He put Irish whiskey out there. It disappeared. He didn't like the way the ghost, he says, if I don't have a ghost, he's really ratty looking. I'm going to get him some new clothes.
0: All right, we're way short on time here.
3: Well, it ended with him moving into the house across the street that Wayne owned. It had a widow's walk, like this New England and Irish homes, you know.
0: And
3: he stayed there.
0: And he stayed there.
3: With the horses.
0: That's some story, hon. Thank you very much. And with that, I think we'll call it a wrap. That's it for me from the high desert. I'm Art Bell.

0: Do you have feelings of inadequacy? Do you suffer from shyness? Do you sometimes wish you were more assertive? If you answered yes to any of these questions, ask your doctor or pharmacist about tequila. Tequila is the safe, natural way to feel better and more confident about yourself and your actions. Tequila can help ease you out of your shyness and let you tell the world that you're ready and willing to do just about anything. You'll notice the benefits of tequila almost immediately, and with a regimen of regular doses, you can overcome any obstacles that prevent you from living the life you want to live. Shyness and awkwardness will be a thing of the past, and you'll discover many talents you never knew you had. Stop hiding and start living with tequila. Tequila may not be right for everyone. Women who are pregnant or nursing should not use tequila. However, women who wouldn't mind nursing or becoming pregnant are encouraged to try it. Side effects may include dizziness, nausea, vomiting, incarceration, erotic lustfulness, loss of motor control, loss of clothing, loss of money, loss of virginity, delusions of grandeur, table dancing, headache, dehydration, dry mouth, and a desire to sing karaoke and play all night rounds of strip poker, truth or dare, and naked twister. Warning, the consumption of alcohol may make you think you're whispering when you're not. Is a major factor in dancing like a retard. May cause you to tell your friends over and over again that you're in love with them. Also may cause you to think you can sing. Alcohol may lead you to believe that ex-lovers are really dying for you to telephone them at 4 in the morning. Alcohol may make you think you can logically converse with members of the opposite sex without spitting. It may create the illusion that you are tougher, smarter, faster, and better looking than most people. And it may lead you to think people are laughing with you. Alcohol may cause pregnancy, and it also may be a major factor in getting your ass kicked. So what are you waiting for? Stop hiding and start living with tequila.
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0: 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I bid you good morning and welcome to one of the strangest, unusual talk shows in the world. From the Tahitian and Hawaiian island chains, eastward over this great land and covering every bit of it, to the Caribbean and the U.S. Virgin Islands, down to South America, north to the pole, worldwide on the internet. This is Coast to Coast AM, and I'm Art Bell. Good morning. It is good to be here. And we are going to do an update to a story we did, I don't know, we'll ask, I think it was about a year ago, maybe more, all about a young man near Kansas City, Missouri, a little town near Kansas City, I think, who built a, I don't know what it was exactly, we'll have him tell you, a time machine, maybe, a dimensional portal machine, maybe, a human French fry machine, very possibly. It's an interesting story. His name is Mike Markham. Actually, I've affectionately, mind you, nicknamed him Madman Markham. And he is back to give us a report on what has been going on. It's good just to hear his voice, actually. Just let me get a couple of things straight. This fax just came in, dear Art. On the news tonight at 11 p.m. on KEPT TV Channel 12, there was a report of a fireball over eastern Oregon, Portland included. That is from Janet, and I wonder if anybody up there saw a fireball. Now, this will answer a question. Dear Art, I'm confused. Friday, you and Richard Hoagland agreed he'd be on Thursday night, Friday morning. Then last night you said Hoagland would be on Wednesday night, Thursday morning. Which is correct? Please announce it again this evening. Thanks. Answer is, he'll be on tomorrow night. All right, Richard Hoagland tomorrow night. Because, of course, on Friday morning, I'm going to be leaving at 3 in the morning, Pacific time, a little early, so I can get to the airport. But I'm going to stay on the air right up until the very last moment. So, we're going to have Richard here tomorrow night. Pass the word, Richard Hoagland tomorrow night. That's serious stuff. And he's got some serious stuff for you, and we obviously didn't get into it properly because of the Centennial Park bombing. We've got the latest for you on that and all the rest of things, but we're going to go and update a story first. This is Mike Markham, otherwise known as Madman Markham. That's affectionate, as you know, Mike. What is the newspaper there, your newspaper?
1: The St. Joe News Press.
0: Okay, well, Kansas City Star. I got an article, I think it was the Kansas City Star, as a matter of fact, about you. And we're just going to try and update the audience a little bit. The article simply said that you had tried to build some kind of machine and had taken, borrowed, appropriated, actually stolen, some power company transformers to get the voltage to accomplish your task. And that apparently was your undoing. And we'll get to what the machine was, but the way I got it, you got arrested for stealing the transformers and you went to jail. Did your time. As a matter of fact, the last time we had you on the program, your parole officer called. And
1: my arresting officer.
0: He was your arresting officer. That's right. Yeah. Sorry. Arresting officer. It's been how long has it been? A year?
1: About 16 months.
0: Wow.
1: Yikes. I think it was last April.
0: All right. Anyway, he called and begged you in more ways than one to stop this madness, to return to being a normal person, Well, I guess you had a job, or maybe you didn't have a job then. I'm losing track of it all. At any rate, he didn't want you to continue. Now, tell the people what it is that you made. What were you trying to make? What had you done? You built a little scale model of what's called a Jacob's ladder, right?
1: Yeah.
0: And a Jacob's ladder is a very high voltage, low current thing that drives a up the.
1: Yeah, it's just a climbing arc.
0: Climbing arc, yeah. And at some point when you had built this scale model, you had taken, what was it, a screw?
1: Yeah.
0: Metal screw?
1: Yeah, 4 feet metal screw.
0: And you threw it through the arc or through the field, and that sucker disappeared, gone.
1: Yeah.
0: Right? And then, what, reappeared?
1: Yeah, about 2 feet away.
0: About 2 feet away, but it just flat disappeared. I mean, it was gone somewhere.
1: Yeah.
0: Through this little machine you had. How big was the little one that you built?
1: Well, it was 20,000 volt spark at about 100 milliamps. So, the transformer itself was stuck in a 5 gallon bucket of oil. So.
0: Oh, I see.
1: And then the laser that was a little bit bigger when I started. Little one, really, like really big. So.
0: Okay. Well, anyway, the little one. How big was it physically? How tall was it?
1: Well, basically, for the electrodes, I just used straightened clothes hangers.
0: Uh-huh. So it was about as tall as a straightened clothes hanger.
1: Yeah.
0: Well, that's pretty good size, actually. Okay. So obviously, at this point, you figured, anomaly. It's impossible this screw would disappear. It might get scorched, but it wouldn't disappear. So your next idea was to build a Magungus model of the same thing, right?
1: Yeah, like a giant version.
0: This one so big that you had to put it on the back porch?
1: Yeah. Because basically I had to hook it straight to the fuse box, the line coming in.
0: Well, we'll get to that in a moment. But, I mean, how big were the electrodes on this one?
1: I used these 3/8 inch thick metal rods that are about 6 feet long.
0: 6 feet long?
1: Yeah.
0: Now, that's getting pretty big.
1: Yeah.
0: Okay. So, then you decided, and obviously for something this big, you need a lot more power.
1: Yeah.
0: So, your next move was to try and figure out where you could get, you needed high voltage, right?
1: Yeah.
0: And the way I recall it, you needed transformers to step up the regular voltage that comes to your house.
1: Yeah.
0: Did you go straight to the mains of your house?
1: Well, I used 2 400-amp breakers in the middle of that, because it was popping 200-amp breakers. Were pretty easy. So.
0: Wow.
1: It popped a 400, so I had to go get another one.
0: It popped a 400-amp breaker?
1: Yeah.
0: Oh, my. All right. How much voltage... Well, okay, first of all, where'd you go to get the transformers?
1: At the time, I was living in Stanbury, and Stanbury's a small town, and King City's about roughly the same size, and it's about 12 miles away down the road,
0: yeah.
1: down Route 169. I got it from the substation to that town.
0: So the transformers seemed to be gathering useless dust.
1: Yeah, they were just sitting outside the fence.
0: Uh-huh, just sitting there.
1: Yeah.
0: Just sort of saying... Michael, here I am. Here we are. Actually, how many were there?
1: There were six.
0: Six. And after they begged you to liberate them, and you liberated them, how many were there left?
1: Well, I got all that. That was outside the fence. All six of them.
0: You got six of them?
1: Yeah.
0: That might have been slightly gluttonous. Did you need six?
1: What I was planning on doing, each one of these, like, I was going to try to get as much voltage as I possibly could, and each one of these put out about, 12,470 volts. So I was going to, like, hook them together like batteries and get higher voltage.
0: In other words, you were going to hook the secondary of one to the primary of the next?
1: No, I wasn't going to stair-step them like that, because they'd probably explode then, but...
0: He has a good point.
1: Yeah.
0: They sure might.
1: No, what I did was parallel the primary coil and series the secondary.
0: Ah, okay. So you liberated the transformers. Now, those things must be awful. How heavy are they?
1: The 25 kilowatts are about 350 pounds.
0: So I take it you took a truck, right?
1: Yeah.
0: How the hell do you lift them up?
1: I had a couple guys. I paid them to help me.
0: You paid them to help you?
1: Yeah.
0: Okay, so they were unwitting dupes. Paid, but unwitting. In other words, they were not considered, or were they?
1: Well, they didn't. Basically, I didn't tell them they were stealing these things.
0: So that when the police got to you, they didn't get in trouble?
1: Well, actually, they did.
0: They did?
1: Yeah, but I don't know. I haven't talked to them since then, because I'm sure they're probably still mad at me, but...
0: Did you pay them?
1: Yeah.
0: Yeah, well.
1: But, I'm sure they're still mad at me. But I think they got a lot less than I did. I think they just got a couple years probation.
0: Well, a couple years probation. What did they, let's see, how can I put this? What did you tell them that you were doing? I mean, did you tell them this is going to be five finger discount, or did you say
1: what I told them was I went ahead and bought these things from St. Joe Light Tower.
0: Oh, well then, see, they should have gotten off.
1: Well,
0: seems like, huh?
1: Yeah, it seems that way, but.
0: All right. So anyway,
1: I think the way the cops are looking at it, saying, you guys are idiots for believing this guy. So, because
0: ignorance is no excuse for.
1: Yeah.
0: Yeah.
1: Because basically, there's like liability factors. Because I've already tried buying those on St. Joe Light Tower, and they're still pretty mad at me too. So
0: they are.
1: I'm surprised they even give me electricity, but.
0: I would think after all this time, you know, they would be forgiving.
1: Mm.
0: But no.
1: No.
0: Anyway, so you got the transformers, you hook them up to this gigantic Jacob's ladder, 6 feet tall, and you did what? You just go throw a switch or hit a breaker?
1: Hooked everything up. I just turned the breakers on.
0: Turn the breakers on. What happened at that moment?
1: I got like a pretty good sized spark. Unwittingly, it dimmed the southern half of Stanbury.
0: Well, that was very unfortunate. The entire southern half of the town dimmed down.
1: Yeah.
0: Brown out. How far down do you think that you took the voltage? Did they ever tell you?
1: I'm just taking a guess. Based on like the size, on the size of the power grid, drain probably down to anywhere from 80 to 90 volts.
0: Oh,
1: instead of 110.
0: That's very bad.
1: Yeah.
0: Very bad. So this naturally got the attention of the authorities, with a big portion of the town going down, and they, I guess, began to investigate. How'd they get on to you, by the way? How'd they catch you?
1: Basically, a friend of mine was. Like shooting birds with a BB gun, and he shot up in one of my next door neighbor's sliding glass door windows, and he was standing on my front porch when he did that. So that got him snooping.
0: So in other words, the cops came for that incident, and they saw in your backyard and saw this thing on your porch.
1: Well, he shot from the front porch. He didn't go in, but basically what happened was the guy that was shooting with the. After that happened, a few hours later, I'm assuming the next door neighbor called the cops because she discovered holes in her window, and you know, he said.
0: Did she blame it on your apparatus?
1: No. Basically, there were other witnesses saying this guy shot a BB gun off my front porch, so the cop came and asked for the BB gun, and I went and got it for him. And anyhow, the guy that shot the BB gun, he got in trouble for it. So basically. He blames me for getting in. He blamed me for getting in trouble for what he did. He goes and tells the cops that hey, he's got all these transformers and they're stolen. So.
0: Oh, it was a get even deal, huh?
1: Yeah.
0: So the cops.
1: I didn't know that at the time, but I think I'm pretty sure that's what happened.
0: Now, well, so what do the cops do? Just come and knock on the door?
1: Okay.
0: Or did they stand outside with a bullhorn saying, you're surrounded, Markham?
1: Basically, the incident with the BB gun happened about, if I remember right, about 2 o'clock. This was on a Sunday. That happened around 2. Then the cop comes and asks for the BB gun about 6. Then at 11 o'clock that night, they come in, they just walk right in with a search warrant. So.
0: Walk right in, huh?
1: Yeah,
0: the door was open. They just opened and came right in.
1: Yeah.
0: Oh, man. Surprise.
1: Yeah, basically, it was pretty cold, so I was, like, sleeping right in front of the stove, and I wake up, and I'm surrounded by 8 cops.
0: Eight cops.
1: A rude awakening.
0: So, that was your undoing. Then you went to court, and you did serve your time, right?
1: Yeah.
0: Which was how long?
1: 60 days.
0: Two months. No,
1: yeah.
0: No fun in the pokey. Was it miserable?
1: Actually, it wasn't too bad, because, What happened was, originally I was going to keep this whole thing in like a secret just for me and a couple of friends.
0: Of course.
1: And, well, after I was arrested, I was pretty sure I was going to go to prison. So what I said was, I was going to go ahead and, because at the time I thought it had some sort of, like, time machine apparatus or whatever, and I went and said, well, maybe if I go ahead and tell these guys I'm making a time machine, they'll think I'm crazy and stick me in the loony bin instead. So I went ahead and told them that, and they ended up, basically the sheriff pitches word of it, and he tells the Albany newspaper, and the Albany newspaper puts it on AP Wire, and before you know it, everybody knows.
0: Yeah. That's probably when we got in touch with you about then. Huh?
1: Yeah.
0: And we don't know that it was not a time machine. I mean, you don't know where that screw went, do you?
1: No. That's the first theory that popped in my head, and that's the only thing I can really think of.
0: Mm-hmm. Now, the larger model, how many times did you get a chance to experiment with the big mama before they got you?
1: Actually, I didn't even get to try it once, because with my original one, my laser basically caught fire.
0: Oh, that's right. Now tell everybody, where does the laser come into this?
1: Originally I was making a real fancy Jacob's ladder. Like, most people have their strobe lights and lava lamps. Well, I have other, like, testicles, Jacob's ladders, and stuff like that.
0: Right.
1: Basically I was making, I was trying to make a Jacob's ladder that had, like, a perfect arc. Like, it reached the top every time.
0: Yeah.
1: Before it started arcing at the bottom again. But anyhow, I was, like, trying to adjust it, and if I just move it, like, a fraction of a millimeter, it either spark could either stick to the bottom or wet an arc.
0: So you mean moving the probes or the poles from each other?
1: Yeah, electrodes.
0: Back and forth, electrodes, yeah.
1: Yeah, so anyhow, I decided to use the heat from a laser to basically get the spark going.
0: Oh, to ignite the spark?
1: Yeah.
0: The heat from the laser providing...
1: basically it lowers the resistance of the air.
0: And provides a path.
1: Yeah.
0: Check. So you were in the middle of all this, and you were getting ready for the... How close were you to the great, grand, big experiment?
1: Unfortunately, I only got to hook up one transformer.
0: Uh-huh.
1: Because when you hook those things backwards, they're not very efficient.
0: No. And, of course, you load down the local system incredibly.
1: Yeah, and if I'd hooked up all six, I'd probably overload the one on the pole.
0: Uh-huh, maybe blown it up.
1: Yeah.
0: So, I'm curious, and I always have been curious, and I don't think I asked you this last time, but had you gotten the big one hooked up?
1: I got the Jacob's ladder section done.
0: Wait, hear my question. Had you actually finished it and got it working, you know, with the spark going all the way evenly to the top, what would you have done?
1: With the big model?
0: Yeah.
1: After I built the laser and see if it worked, I was saying, hey, this is cool. I probably got and basically rebuild my laser better to where it wouldn't catch fire. Heck, I'd probably get it on tape and go from there.
0: I know, but what I mean is you threw a screw through the little model.
1: Yeah.
0: So what would you have done with the big model?
1: If I got the same results, I was going to see which did it do, if it was like sending it into the future farther, or if it would make the...
0: Well, I mean, what would you have thrown through? A screw first?
1: Yeah, just a bigger one.
0: And then maybe a cat, and then you get the idea. We'll be back. Madman Markham is here. All right, now, back to Madman. By the way, Madman, I'm curious. Since we did that program, and I started calling you very affectionately Madman Markham, did that stick? Did people call you that?
1: Well, everybody called me, did.
0: Yeah. Well, it's...
1: Nobody
0: it's,
1: around here calls me that, though.
0: That's good. Probably not your face.
1: No.
0: All right. So, anyway, you never did get to do the big one. You would like to have, and as I said, I'm sure you would have thrown something through it, right?
1: Oh, yeah.
0: Yeah. And then, at what point would you have thrown a biological entity through it? Let's just say that your experiment worked and the screw disappeared. That's what I do. I throw a screw through first, I think.
1: Yeah.
0: Then I would throw maybe something bigger like a hammer through. Well, I don't know about a hammer. But, you know, something bigger.
1: Yeah.
0: And then at some point, you would have to put a biological entity through it. Right?
1: Yeah.
0: What would have been your choice?
1: Probably something like some sort of insect, whatever, catch bug, like a cockroach, grasshopper, something like that.
0: Something like that. Low on the level.
1: Yeah.
0: And then slowly edge your way up.
1: Yeah.
0: And then eventually, I suppose, if all of these creatures seem to survive, well, what if they didn't come back?
1: I don't know. I'd be probably thinking, well, maybe. Because I think with my small version, I think what I did was I sent it like roughly half a second in the future, and then I caught up with it. That's why that's why I'm thinking. And that's the reason it reappeared on the table. Now, if it don't ever reappear, I'd be thinking, well, it either went like really far ahead, and I'd be waiting forever to catch up with it, or heck, it could have been vaporized. Heck, it might have appeared in another universe or something. Like, I don't know.
0: Yeah, these would be the questions, all right.
1: Yeah.
0: And so you would then have to ask yourself, you know, back then, everybody who was listening, me included, figured that you were going to walk through it. Now, after we did the program with you, it's like your phone was disconnected after a while. Nobody had heard from you. People were calling me and saying, what happened to Madman? And we could only speculate. We thought you might have built your machine and walked through. Obviously not.
1: No.
0: Yet.
1: Never got to that point.
0: Yet. Now, you are once again, you said there are new developments.
1: I've improved it since then.
0: You improved it?
1: Yeah. Now, instead of lasers, I use a revolving magnetic field. See, basically, I figured out what I did. It's basically a vortex of electrical energy.
0: Now, you're going to use, a revolving magnetic field?
1: Yeah, basically it's a circle of electromagnets. Basically, 24 around. It's seven circles stacked one on top of the other. In each circle, there's 24 electromagnets.
0: Wow. Really?
1: Yeah.
0: And you power.
1: Right, this one's getting a little bit more complicated.
0: Oh no, this is really cool. Now you, did you wind these yourself?
1: Yeah.
0: You did.
1: Yeah.
0: And how much voltage do you intend to apply to the individual magnets?
1: Basically, I've been using 5,000 volts DC.
0: 5,000 volts?
1: Yeah. Basically, I need, like, I need the strongest magnetic field I can get.
0: I've got you.
1: If you got high voltage, you won't need much current then, so.
0: Yeah. And you say this is going to be revolving. Now, by that, do you mean an actual mechanical revolving, or do you mean an electric?
1: This is getting tough to explain. I wish I had a fax machine, I'd show you. But,
0: well, no, that's right. Will it be an electrical? In other words, do you move the field by alternately?
1: Basically, it's kind of like the distributor cap in a in a car. It's similar to that.
0: Okay.
1: In each circle, all of them are energized except for maybe one or two of them. I'm going to set it up to where there's four different configurations.
0: All right, so you really may be making a time machine. Now, this is pretty cool. Have you got that part of it built?
1: The electromagnets? Yeah.
0: You do?
1: Yeah.
0: Okay. Now, we've got to get to the power question, because probably your arresting officer is listening. Okay?
1: Yeah, not far.
0: And he needs to know how you're going to get your power. Because he'll leave you alone once he hears.
1: Well, lucky for me, I got a real cheap generator. This guy more or less almost gave it to me.
0: They almost gave it. Somebody gave it to you.
1: Well, almost. He sold it to me like for $300. So.
0: How big a generator?
1: 15 kilowatt.
0: Oh, that's a big generator.
1: Yeah.
0: That's a big one. And you get what? 440 primary out of that?
1: Yeah.
0: Uh huh. Now, transformers. You need to get the voltage high, right, for the jacket?
1: Yeah, I got that made, too.
0: You do?
1: Yeah. Basically, heck, I've had last morning show. I've had some help. Quite a bit, actually.
0: How big a transformer do you have?
1: Oh, they're quite large, but I got several of them because the total voyage I'm getting out of is 3 million. So.
0: Oh, Michael.
1: Yeah.
0: 3 million volts?
1: Yeah, that's that's all the generator runs. Transformers.
0: 3 million volts, and then you've got the rotating.
1: Yeah, because I got I got six of them. Each one changed 440 to 500,000, but the current's like really tiny.
0: There has been, since the broadcast and the publicity, there have been people, obviously, I mean, for you to get this massive stuff built, there have been people helping you.
1: Yeah.
0: God, this is really interesting. When do you answer? Anyway, the arresting officer, what was his name?
1: Tom Hansen.
0: Yeah, he was a nice guy. Does he still talk to you, by the way?
1: Last time I heard from him was when he called your show.
0: That was it, huh?
1: Yeah.
0: I'll bet he's listening. I know he's on shift about this time. Anyway, you're completely independent of the power company.
1: Well, I still use the power company to run the electromagnets, but...
0: But you can do that legally.
1: Yeah, basically...
0: Without dimming down the town.
1: Well, yeah, the electromagnets only use about 8 kilowatts, so it's about the same as electric stove, maybe a tiny bit more, but...
0: Right. You know, you are getting very close now to the technology described in the Philadelphia experiment. Do you realize that?
1: They used some sort of radio transmitter, didn't they?
0: They used, they used rotating magnetic fields and RF. The only difference was they used, had RF fields as well.
1: Yeah.
0: But you're getting very close to what they were doing. And how close are you now to the first big experiment?
1: That's another thing too. My electrodes are a little bit different. It's no longer a Jacob's ladder.
0: Okay.
1: One of the electrodes is just like a straight piece of, like a rod down the middle.
0: Yeah.
1: And the other one is it's basically a screen mesh in a tube and it's around that. The electromagnets around that.
0: And then you're going to apply 3 million volts to that.
1: Yeah.
0: When do you think you might be getting around to this? I mean, are we days, weeks, months away?
1: It's hard to tell now. I'm right in the middle of it right now. I started last week. So,
0: are people talking to you about this? Are you getting any advice from people?
1: The people at the technical college and stuff, they think I'm a dead man. So.
0: So do a lot of us.
1: Yeah.
0: Yeah.
1: On that 3 million volts, it's only 3 million, 3 milliamps, but at that voltage, it's more than enough to do you in. So.
0: Like a French fried potato.
1: Yeah.
0: Absolutely. I mean, you would just be a massive charcoal, you know, and pretty loose, dusty charcoal at that. There would be very little left. Now, that's if it doesn't work as designed. Let me ask you this. Where did you get this radically different design for your new machine?
1: I talked to this physicist. I can't even remember the town he was in. It was just like a month after I was last on your show.
0: Right.
1: But anyhow, it's like a he said, well, there's this. I don't know if you knew about this or not, but there's this theory. It's like how that state theory go on. Basically, what it boils down to, at the vortex of high electrical energy, basically, theoretically, you can form a hole in the fabric of the universe, and through that hole, theoretically, you can go through time. So that's what I'm thinking.
0: I understand.
1: Now, in my original experiment where I used a laser, I think the way that happened was that laser was pretty hot, and I never really realized this until just about 3 months ago. It was like the laser was really hot, this was on my back porch, and this was like in the dead of winter in December.
0: Yeah.
1: And it was about 15 degrees outside.
0: Uh-huh.
1: So I was thinking maybe the heat from the laser in the cold air made some sort of like tornado.
0: Right.
1: Yeah.
0: And so the electric, how big is the machine physically going to be? The new one?
1: Oh, this one?
0: Yeah.
1: Well, let's see, the electromagnets, they're about, if you like from the outer edge to the outer edge, they're about 10 feet in diameter.
0: Oh, my gosh.
1: Yeah, they're big ones.
0: Yeah, they sure are. Holy mackerel. Now, are you in an apartment or a house?
1: I'm in an apartment, but I don't have that stuff here.
0: Also, we've got a secret laboratory.
1: More or less, it's just rent a garage.
0: A rented garage?
1: Yeah.
0: Believe me, lots of Sony Corporation began in a rented garage. Did you know that?
1: For
0: $500, they began Sony in a rented garage. Anyway, so you now have a dedicated building for your experiment.
1: Yeah, well, basically I got roommates here, and they're scared to death of my experiments, so...
0: They didn't want to have it there in the apartment.
1: No. Well,
0: I can't say I blame them, actually.
1: Well, even they don't even want my Van de Graaff generators or my Tesla coils or anything like that in here either.
0: Really?
1: Yeah.
0: That's beginning to get a little pushy.
1: Yeah.
0: I mean, your Tesla coils.
1: Well, the Tesla coils I got are quite large.
0: Oh.
1: They're not just, these aren't the little handheld type. These are, they draw about 5,000 watts, so...
0: Well, you don't do anything in a small way, do you?
1: Oh, no, I start small and get bigger as I go along.
0: Yeah, but, I mean, this is a massive change, what you're talking about now. These magnets, 10 feet and such. How about the grid that you're putting up? How tall is that going to be?
1: It's about, I'd say it's about 6 feet.
0: Tall enough for a man to walk through?
1: Well, basically, this thing's like lying flat because these things are like really heavy.
0: Yeah.
1: I mean, I told you there was seven circles. Each circle had 24 electromagnets.
0: Yes, sir.
1: Well, basically, those are just, I use JB Weld to hold them together because I can't pick this thing up. Each individual electromagnet weighs about 200 pounds.
0: Good Lord.
1: Yeah. That's why it basically caused the laminated core because iron's pretty, plate metal's pretty heavy when you get it. That much.
0: Oh, you have increased your plans exponentially.
1: Yeah.
0: Holy mackerel.
1: Well, this is just, I'm just making a small one to see if it works, because eventually I'm going to make one bigger than that.
0: Bigger than that?
1: That's another thing, too. Since your show, this guy in Springfield, Oregon, got a hold of me.
0: Yeah.
1: And he's working, there's four other people that's been doing experiments connected to mine. John Searle. He's in Amish. Have you heard of him?
0: I've heard the name somewhere, yes.
1: He's in London, England, and it just so happens, he's made like some sort of special generator. It just, basically runs on free energy.
0: I'm familiar with these people, yes. Okay.
1: Yeah, mm-hmm. And that could definitely come in handy for me. Because ultimately what I'd like to do is build a really giant one.
0: Yeah.
1: Basically, with a small one, I'm going to see what controls what. If the current controls, how far I go into the future or the past or whatever.
0: Yeah.
1: And what I can do to, make it go in reverse. And
0: go into the past?
1: Yeah. And then figure out a way how the heck to control that.
0: Maybe it will depend on the phase of the electrical current or the way the magnets are rotating. Who knows?
1: Yeah.
0: Any of that's possible. Ultimately, though, if the experiment goes as you hope it will, there's got to come a moment when a human being walks through or into the field. Doesn't there?
1: Yeah.
0: So this is where we've always been worried about you, and now with 3 million volts, this is real serious. Well, I suppose actually dead is dead, and even your earlier Jacob's Ladder, if things had gone wrong, would have fried you alive.
1: Yeah.
0: So this would just be a more spectacular ending.
1: Yeah, I'd probably vaporize.
0: Vaporize, yeah, that's what I was thinking, vaporization. But on the other hand, you're really, and this is what I got out of the first interview, you're really serious about this, aren't you?
1: Oh, yeah.
0: And you really do believe that you can move things in time, huh?
1: Yeah.
0: Do you think, and this is a philosophical question for you, but I've always been fascinated with people working on time machines, and you're down to some serious work now, serious machine. Do you think it would be a good thing for us to be able to move in time? Have you given that any thought?
1: Well, if it does like it does in the movies, heck, that'd be great. But I don't know. I've been talking with some other like theoretical physicists and stuff like that.
0: Yes.
1: As far as like the quantum mechanics and like the physics of it,
0: yes,
1: it'd be similar. Well, I wouldn't get torn up. I'm sure you've heard of a black hole before.
0: Oh, of course.
1: It's like basically, if I wouldn't get torn apart since I'm using electromagnetism instead of gravity.
0: Right.
1: But the problem is, if I like go through it,
0: yeah.
1: Basically what I'm thinking is, I might like say I go to, I want to go 10 years in the future. Well, okay, I went 10 years in the future, but I'm in a different universe. And unfortunately, this theory, if I like go back through, then I'll be in a yet another different universe. I'll never get back to the one I left, which that's a downside.
0: Downside, yeah.
1: Yeah.
0: Mike, when you get ready to get to the human part of the experiment, would you be willing to allow me to come and videotape? I mean, something like this really ought to be documented.
1: Oh, sure.
0: And it could be used for one of several things. I mean, to document a new step in physics, the first documented time travel, or alternately as a memorial for you.
1: Yeah.
0: You know, here was the life of Mike Markham, and here's how he ended. But he believed in what he was doing. And so I'm really serious about this in a way. It would make either a great documentation of time travel, or it would make a very good memorial. Now, surely your parents and your friends, where are your parents?
1: I haven't talked to them in, 10 years.
0: Really?
1: Yeah.
0: Okay. Then friends, what do they say to you? Are they concerned about you?
1: Well, some of them think I'm full of crap. Some think I'm crazy. The others are, kind of worried.
0: Have you wondered about whether you're crazy yourself? Now, I'm not saying you're crazy, and far from it, because actually I really think you're working in a fascinating area, frankly. And I might be tempted to do something like that myself. But have you ever considered your own sanity? And said to yourself, Mike, I might be nuts.
1: Well,
0: Is that a yes?
1: I never really considered it, really.
0: Never thought about it.
1: Huh.
0: So
1: basically, I take that back. I kind of have, but I just figured, well, if I am, if not, I'm not.
0: Que sera, sera, sera.
1: Yeah.
0: Uh-huh. All right. Mike, hold on, because the phones here are going nuts. The people remember you, obviously. They want to talk to you. Stay right where you are, and we'll be back to you after the news, all right?
1: Okay.
0: My guest is Madman Markham. His plans have increased exponentially. In fact, a lot of the work is done. We'll be back. Maybe.

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0: good people at WTAC sent me back, said we've got it right here in our hot little hands. How would you like us to send you a copy?
1: Yes!
0: All right. I have as my guest Madman Markham. Mike Markham, actually. Who began by building a simple Jacob's ladder controlled by a laser, which, if I recall correctly, he took out of a laser disc machine. He threw a screw through it. It disappeared. Then he moved on up. Stole, actually, transformers from the power company. Got arrested just short of his gigantic experiment. Now, there have been many developments, and he has done the most incredible job. He's got a garage now, a laboratory, where he has built what he believes to be a time machine. And it's big. I mean, the scale of this thing is massive, and we'll catch up on that in a second. Then we'll launch into the phones and let you talk to him while he's still here in this time frame. Honor it. All right, back now to Madman Markham. Madman, because there is an audience that joins us at midnight, just if you would, you've now got, it's out of your apartment, you're not using the power company power anymore, you are using this giant generator you've got, 15-kilowatt generator, with a 440 output. You've got a whole series of gigantic transformers. How big, again, please?
2: They changed 440 to 500,000 each.
0: 500,000 each?
2: Yeah.
0: You've built yourself a grid with a rotating group of 24 magnets, electromagnets, is it?
2: Well, 24 in each circle, then I got 7 circles, so it's 168 altogether.
0: Oh, my gosh. And each one of these is how big?
2: It's about 5,000 volts at about 1 amp.
0: And physically, how big are they?
2: Each circle's about 10 feet wide.
0: Man, this thing is gigantic. This thing is going to be... Do you remember that movie, what was the name of it? Where in Egypt, where they dug up the big circle? Do you remember that?
2: Stargate.
0: Stargate, thank you. What you're building sounds like Stargate.
2: Well, it's like I told you about that guy out in Springfield, Oregon. He's setting up like a really big lab for me.
0: Yeah.
2: And, well... I was like, already drew up plans for that, bigger scale.
0: Yeah.
2: And for that, I plan to use, it's going to be a little bit more complicated yet. Instead of just it's going to be, basically, it's going to use 49 volts, two-phase at very low frequency.
0: But before we get to that, I mean, you're going to carry through this experiment before you get to that one, right?
2: The reason I'm doing this is to, basically improve it before I make the big one. It gets a lot cheaper to, build a little one and improve it rather than build a big one and then tear it back down again.
0: All right. Now, listen to this fax that I just got. It's from a pastor, a man of the cloth. Art, tell Madman if he wants a human volunteer to go through first, I will do it. I have, since I was a small child, been fascinated with time travel. As a matter of fact, I've been doing my own research and testing on time travel. I've been perusing another route. Remember the movie Somewhere in Time? He's been doing that thing. But he is actually, Pastor Bradley is volunteering to go through. Now, this brings up a big moral issue, because if Pastor Bradley should go the way a fly goes, and you know those little fly zappers?
2: Yeah.
0: If Pastor Bradley were to go like that, they could potentially, they could charge you with, I don't think murder. But maybe manslaughter.
2: Yeah.
0: So you would be disinclined, I take it. Or do you want a human volunteer?
2: That was really nice of him. But if I do a human volunteer because of that, I'd probably be the one.
0: You're going to be the one?
2: Yeah.
0: All right. Well, certainly some scientists have injected themselves with their own serums. To prove. Here's another practical suggestion for you, just before we go to the phones. Art, please ask Madman what he thinks about the idea of, instead of first even putting animals into the vortex, here's an idea for you. Basically strap a camcorder to the end of a pole and put it into the vortex. Maybe we could safely see what's on the other side. When the experiment gets to that stage, that is. Now, that's not a half bad idea, or is it? Well, wait a minute now. A camcorder would be wouldn't survive the electromagnetic field, would it?
2: Well, the way it's set up, basically in the center of it.
0: Yeah.
2: Okay, you got your screen mesh.
0: Yeah.
2: I'm just going to use whatever works better. I don't know yet, but I'm either going to use just like a straight rod, or use like a metal pipe. Now, if the metal pipe works better, then basically that metal pipe acts like something like to some degree like a magnetic shield.
0: Uh-huh. So that might be an okay idea.
2: Yeah, but I don't know if I'll get the same results as with that or with a rod.
0: All right. And this, Dear Art, when Madman Markham mentioned using 7 rings of 24 electromagnets, I was reminded of Bob Lazar's description of the drive units on the UFOs he allegedly studied, although I believe he said they were using 48 sectors per ring instead of 24. That's Ron in Birmingham, Alabama. Have you heard about Bob Lazar's, do you know the guy?
1: The Mandan tribe, and we know about them. You and I have discussed this before, you know, and light hair, blue eyes. What's going on with that?
3: There's many stories about this and in Mysteries of Ancient America, Uncovering the Forbidden. I've got pages on this of all of these legends that when people were first beginning to explore the West, that they were talking about these white Indians that lived in the West. And just let me quote what Catlin wrote. I'm fully convinced that they have come from some other origin than that of North American tribes, or they are an amalgam of native with some civilized race. 1/5 or 1/6 of the Mandans were nearly white and had light blue eyes. And so I have 2 photos here, and the second one is a Mandan woman with blonde hair and blue eyes. Now, how could that have happened unless they had assimilated with the Amorites, who were Indo-European, so they were basically white with blonde hair, red hair, blue eyes, green eyes, that 1,000 years later, they were still having blonde and blue-eyed people. And I think this is one of the best pieces of evidence, is that the Sioux Indians had incorporated or, absorbed these Amorites, and that became part of their bloodline. And I can find no other explanation for that, because there weren't blonde-haired people coming across the Beringia land bridge.
1: Yeah, this is what we're up against, folks, that Fritz and I are both diffusionists. In other words, what we believe is that people traveled, that people from Europe came over to the New World thousands of years before Columbus. We both agree on that, but this is not the paradigm that modern archaeologists or anthropologists, for that matter, go by. So when they hear stories like this, or they see the ball stone, which we discovered we didn't discover it, but we filmed it and talk about it in our film, it's no matter how much evidence you show, they always have an excuse. Well, it's a forgery. Well, it really didn't happen. Well, that's just an anomaly. But the evidence shows us, we think overwhelmingly, that America was populated thousands of years before Columbus. The site in America Stonehenge, I'm going to show what this looks like here in a second. So let me just cover this up. This is episode 4, On the Trail of a Nephilim, America Stonehenge. And as you can see, the title is The Canaanite Connection. And I just want to talk about this briefly. But Fritz, when you saw the Baal stone and you address that and you point to other artifacts which have been found, and we know that Scotty Walter has done some extensive testing on I think it's the Back Creek stone he's done. He also looked at the Norcoli stones, and you and I were set to go and look at the Norcoli stones. I was going to offer a $500 donation to the museum, and they got wind of who we were and they pulled the plug on us. Tell us about that, Fritz.
3: Because It's surprising, one, that they've kept it there. You know, it's just like Grave Creek. They removed
1: the stone.
3: Grave Creek stone, and I think there's just a photocopy piece of paper on it now. But, someone coming in there and actually making an hypothesis of this is real. This was actually, you know, evidence that there was intercourse between Babylon and the Amorites and the Native Americans, and it just does not go with the party line. And so even with your donation, I mean, they cut you off, and that doesn't mean we're not going back, but it's, you know, when we do what we do and all the roadblocks that we have to hit, despite our evidence, you know, it's like this blonde-haired Mandan woman. I've never had any archaeologist give me a reasonable explanation of why this Mandan woman, prior to any Europeans, Callan was one of the first people out there. So she's not the daughter of a white man that had blonde hair. It's prior to that. And, you know, it's just roadblock after roadblock after roadblock. But the more we go, the more evidence we accumulate, I think eventually, to cut the phrase from Vietnam, we will eventually capture the hearts and minds of the American people, and they will believe us, and we will rewrite history.
1: And that's why we're on the trail, folks. Fritz, it's been great talking to you, as always, and I will see you on the trail at some point in our near future. Can't wait to see you again, my friend. So, Fritz, tell us where we can get your book, please.
3: The book is, as always, on Amazon. It's on Amazon, and just type in the title, The Native American Book of the Dead. Fascinating read. I think it's some information that most of you haven't read. 83 different tribes, all the way from Alaska to Florida, and all points in between, and some interesting insight into the Native Americans prior to European contact and them being Christianized.

0: called the Prince of the Power of the Air.
1: There's this real demonic power and forces behind these locations.
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4: It was built upon monolithic stones, which though it was originally a Nephilim stronghold.
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1: And welcome to the Audio Imaginarium. Come on in, weary traveler, hang your cloak on a peg, grab a stool, and come warm yourself by the fire. There are stories to be told, and you are among friends. And we are going to attempt to climb inside the mind of the great Nikola Tesla for the entire 2 hours. Nikola Lonchar is the founder and president of the Tesla Science Foundation, and he is standing by. First off, some sad news. Ian Robertson, my fine rockabilly friend, technical producer, low these last maybe 3.5, close to 4 years, is no longer with the program. Ian has moved on to greener pastures within Zoomer Radio, and I believe he's also planning on returning to school this fall. And he has his burgeoning musical career, of course, with the Grease Marks. So we say so long and good luck to Ian. We're going to miss you, friend. He plays a mean guitar. Now, we have someone sitting in, not sitting in, replacing Ian, and we already like him. Because like Ian, he also plays a mean guitar. He's filled in for Ian in the past, but he is our new guy behind the big audio board, and we want to welcome Faisal Kazi, or just Faz, as we'll call him, Faz. So if you call into the program, and we will open the lines in the second hour for questions and comments. If you call in, please say hi to Faz and welcome him aboard The Conspiracy Show. And, of course, all of us, Albert and Ryan and myself, we all extend our heartiest welcomes to Faz. A quick programming note. Next week, Lorian Fenton and Ray Hernandez will be here from the UFO conference, UFO MegaCon, which is happening March 24th to the 30th in Laughlin, Nevada. And Lorian is also, of course, the host of the Fenton Files. And Ray Hernandez, one of the co-founders of FREE, the Dr. Edgar Mitchell Foundation for Research into Extraterrestrial and Extraordinary

0: experiences. So Lorian Fenton and Ray Hernandez will be here to tell us about UFO MegaCon. And of course, again, that's happening March 24th to the 30th in Laughlin, Nevada. Serbian American inventor, electrical engineer, mechanical engineer, and futurist Nikola Tesla died alone in the New Yorker Hotel in New York City, July 10th, 1943. He, of course, made dozens of breakthroughs in the production of and transmission and application of electrical power. He invented the first alternating current motor and developed AC generation and transmission technology. And though he was famous and respected, Tesla was never able to translate his copious inventions into long-term financial success, unlike his early employer and chief rival, Thomas Edison. Of course, Tesla's Wardenclyffe Tower was scrapped when it was found out he intended for it to provide free energy to the world. Without the genius of Tesla, we would not have radio, television, AC electricity, the Tesla coil, fluorescent lighting, neon lighting, radio-controlled devices, robotics, X-rays, radar, microwaves, and dozens of other amazing inventions. And because of this, it's no surprise that Tesla also delved into the world of flight and possibly anti-gravity. In fact, his last patent in 1928 was for a flying machine that resembled both a helicopter and an airplane. Before he died, Tesla reportedly devised plans for the engine of a spaceship. He called it the anti-electromagnetic field drive, or space drive. Shortly after his death, many of his papers were removed from his hotel room, and truckloads of documents were taken away from various other locations in and around New York by the Office of Alien Property. Did those papers contain the key to free energy, UFO propulsion, a death ray? Were they back engineered by the U.S. government? Well, here to discuss the life and times and incredible work of Nikola Tesla is Nikola Lonchar. He's a former Pennsylvania licensed private detective specializing in investigation after burglary and auto theft, forensic examination and fraud examination. He designed a locking device which would have anywhere from 4 to 24 points and sensors which detected illegal entry. And for his invention, he received the Benjamin Franklin Technology Center Grant, State of Pennsylvania, and the Gold Medal of Nikola Tesla, an annual Inventors Award. Nikola Lonchar, welcome to The Conspiracy Show. How are you?
1: Good. How are you? Thank you for having
0: Terrific.
1: Me.
0: My pleasure. Do you prefer Nikola or Nick?
1: Whatever is easy for you.
0: Either is fine. First of all, were you named after the great inventor Nikola Tesla?
1: Yes, that's actually my grandparents are from the same area, and Tesla was us, for us, like icon. So that's probably what happened.
0: And of course, I mean, that doesn't put any pressure on a young lad to be named after the great Nikola Tesla. Did you know from an early age that you wanted to perhaps pursue his work?
1: Actually, as long as I remember me from childhood, I remember we having Tesla picture in most important place. And I know as a young boy, Tesla was a very important person. He did something like, for us, was Tesla like religion. And what happened, I'm Serbian, also from Croatia, so we relocate. When I was 6 years old, we relocated from Croatia to Serbia. And what really strongly happened, my next door neighbor, what is not really close, it was probably 1,000 feet away. He was a guy who come back from United States, and that's happening in 1960. So when he was young, he was personal friend with a Tesla, and he was world champion in free fight. So, as a young boy, I want to come to champion to learn how to fight, and he never want to teach me anything. And if you're interested for the rest of the story, I will tell tonight, but it's really interesting how much you can learn from somebody who is tough like this, but how many nice and good things you can learn from people like that.
0: Well, perhaps we'll circle back to that story. But so, Nikola, tell me about the work of the Nikola Tesla Science Foundation. Tell me when it was formed and what work you do.
1: Okay. In July 10, 2004, we make first celebration of Tesla birthday in a Serbian church in Philadelphia. And I make some exhibition with different pictures, books, and machinery. And we form Nikola Tesla Inventors Club. But there was not many people who want to come in a church and learn about Tesla. And there are not that many inventors. So I go to Philadelphia Library, and they give me the room. I print 10,000 postcards going to local universities and all over and display these cards. And a lot of people come on our presentation. We form some board, and there was in January 7, 2010, we got our 501c3 nonprofit status in the United States. And a few years later, we also have nonprofit organization in Serbia. It's also Tesla Science Foundation.
0: And the Tesla family, are they aware of your organization? Have they given you sort of their imprimatur?
1: In August, William Torbo died. And he was claiming he was only living relative. And he was in almost all our conferences, and we were in pretty good relation. But there are a lot of Tesla, not very close relatives, but a lot of relatives where they live now, either in Serbia. And basically, everybody have a right to start an organization like this. There are a lot of different organizations. Nobody cannot stop you to start your own organization.
0: Right.
1: But then, we cooperate with a lot of family members around the globe, especially in Serbia now.
0: And what is your main objective? Does it revolve around the pursuit of free energy?
1: We have mission statements a little different when we started. But basically, majority of the people, of the young Americans, when they come to our conference, they're interested for free energy. And there's so many different things what people write on the internet, but it's really can never happen. Like, either if you go to the YouTube, you turn this free energy machinery equipment and everything, majority of this stuff is not really true. There are mostly gimmicks behind.
0: Yes, that's absolutely true.
1: In new technology and keep working on Tesla technology, but unfortunately, a lot of people, they don't either have basic knowledge of the physics. I'm not one who thinking physics law cannot be broken. Existing physics, this is what we know now. You know, there are a lot of things what we don't know, but there are also a lot of people what just. Selling fresh air.
0: Absolutely. When many people think of free energy, they automatically think about a perpetual motion machine. But there are other ways to achieve, I believe the expression is over unity. Circumventing Lenz's law, for example. Do you think that is attainable, that we could circumvent Lenz's law and so essentially have, or at least approach over unity, where you're getting more out than you're putting in?
1: I don't know. Tesla was saying there, he know where energy is and how he measured that and how he got all this information. It's really fantastic. And this is good enough. You know, let's just see our planet, our Earth is big magnet, right? We agree with that.
0: Yes.
1: We have North Pole, South Pole. Our Earth turning to certain speed. It's basically a big generator. And as long as the Earth turning, they're going to produce all this electricity, what is in Iozone. Tesla want to take energy from Iozone, distribute to different frequency through the Earth. And that's what he was talking about. And there are a lot of things what people are saying based on Tesla technology, and they're producing something, but I don't think, you know, this energy got to come from somewhere. It can be just create from nothing. You mentioning Wardenclyffe Tower, I also think, you know, Wardenclyffe Tower was just big experiment, Tesla experiment. I don't think Tesla really want to finish that project. Because one thing is he have this contract with JP Morgan and everything, but he can go in any other country. This was $250,000, what is like $30 million today. Everybody can give him money to do something like this. I think Tesla have very high moral values. And I think the problem is he realized what can happen if this come to wrong hands. And I just cannot picture, after all this research, if J.P. Morgan know, if he can get control of the whole global energy. This is way more than banking system. This is something what you can get whatever you want. And you can block anybody. You can do whatever you want. And I think Tesla realized how this system can be abused. Reason why I'm thinking that when Tesla left the tower, he don't take anything with him. Probably they take everything before that, whatever they needed. But he was saying this time, this will work when time come. So he analyzed this for 30 years. Finally, my son, when he was like 19 years or something, like that, 17 years, whatever, he said, "Dad, what do you think when this time going to come?" I said, "I don't know, probably not in my lifetime, I don't know." He said, "When people's consciousness is going to be on that level, when people don't want to use this energy to kill each other. Because if you have this energy, what you can, in different frequency, like radio signal, you don't, they are there, but you don't feel it. We're talking over the radio, people listening, but they don't see anything, right? So same thing will be with that. So now you have this frequency, what you're turning, you have something like your radio, right? You're turning this frequency to usable frequency. But what if you use this frequency with energy, what you have energy gone, and you can start shooting people, you can start destroying houses, you can start destroying airplanes, you can do whatever you want."
0: Right. So for those not familiar, Nikola, those not familiar with what Tesla was doing at Wardenclyffe, his idea was to be able to transmit electricity without transmission wires. So as you say, it would be transmitted through the air, let's say much the same way that a radio signal is or wireless internet. And so J.P. Morgan, my understanding was, and you can disabuse me of this, but my understanding was that J.P. Morgan had pulled the funding because they thought that if Tesla was able to achieve this, they wouldn't be able to make any money. If you can transmit it through the air, right, it would be free and available to everyone. Is that correct?
1: Right. I don't think so. But there are a lot of there was first movie what was made in all Yugoslavia, and there was Orson Welles in this movie, and it's good movie, but it's movie. It's not all facts. And they Orson Welles, J.P. Morgan saying, how are we going to charge? It's basically what you're saying. You know, but that's information what coming from movie. I was never able to find any document, real strong document, what was saying something like that. Again, let's go back to this. If J.P. Morgan know they can control all energy around the globe, so, it's our cell phones going through the air, a lot of internet connection going through the air, but we're paying cell phones, right? So why energy cannot be able to charge? This is not, this is not really what happened. The Tesla will figure out way, or somebody will figure out way how to charge that. And there are no way J.P. Morgan would turn something down.
0: So in other words, and it wasn't that J.P. Morgan pulled the funding. It was that Tesla realized, as you said earlier, if this were to get into the wrong hands, it could be used for nefarious purposes. I'm going to shut this down until mankind is ready to use it responsibly. Is that the idea?
1: Absolutely. Absolutely. That's see, I don't even know when I hear that first time. It's probably for this world champion, George Gostovich. Maybe he was, you know, and all this research what I come up with is all leading to this direction. You know, the people try to make Tesla, but just imagine they have for 9 years tons and tons of the Tesla documents here. They can recreate anything what they want to show Tesla completely different person. And I don't believe John O'Neill was really Tesla historian. John O'Neill was a guy who turning whole ship, shifting everything in different direction.
0: When you're making a Hollywood movie, you have to have the hero and you have to have the villain.
1: John O'Neill was he published first book right after Tesla died. Tesla died in January 7, 1943. And he was born in July 10th. So just make sure these two dates are different than you say in the beginning. It is many people like Yugoslavia in 1953 was like really, it's not communist country, but it's in the middle between East and West. And there was not many Western people able to come inside. Margaret Cheney, she was CIA lady, and she comes straight from Middle East, straight to museum, and write the book. So somebody ordered this book. She don't come there because she loved Tesla, and you know she's CIA lady. She, if you research Margaret Cheney, you can see, you know, and how she got permission from communist government to get inside when everything was sealed. Everything was either in the boxes. There was not either display anything. There was not either museum at that time. The stuff come there, and she was able to get in.
0: All right, Nicola, we're going to take a time out. We'll come back, sure. And I want to ask you a little bit more.
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0: Out Tesla's plan to transmit energy through the air. We'll also talk about some of his other patents, his pursuit of perhaps anti-gravitics, and much more. Nicola Lonchar is the president and founder of the Tesla Science Foundation. With us for the full 2 hours, we'll open up the phone lines in the second hour. Stay with us. My name is Richard Serrett. 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
1: And we are talking Nikola Tesla for the full 2 hours. We will open up the phone lines in the second hour, questions and comments. And we'll also take questions from our good friends who join us without fail every week in the YouTube live chat room. Nikola Lonchar is a former Pennsylvania licensed private detective, and he is the president and founder of the Tesla Science Foundation. Now, I just want to get back to Wardenclyffe for a moment, because this idea of transmitting energy through the air, I've always, you know, remarked how ridiculous it is that the transmission of electricity really has not changed in, 120 years, probably. We're still doing it the same old inefficient way, losing tons of energy through resistance and things through these long transmission wires. I'm guessing this is all by design, right? That these inefficiencies are being kept around on purpose. Is that fair to say, Nikola?
2: I don't know. It's a huge investment in all this infrastructure. And if you look at your electric bill, you see you have there transmission, maintenance fee, and all this stuff. So maybe that's what's happening. I don't know why they don't do it. And one of the things is, the towers supposedly to be North Pole, South Pole, and Equator. The tower in Long Island, Wardenclyffe, was just an experiment. And now the electricity supposedly to go through the earth to be distributed. And after this, they go on the ground, and they would be distributed through the air for different equipment what we need to use. So the thing is also, look at how much UL have to do, how many different lab tests before they can prove they can allow one little electrical outlet or something like this go to the market. And just imagine what possibly problems can be if this thing come out. We talked earlier about problems. Somebody can abuse the system and uses a weapon. But what about other stuff? Today we're talking about how much are routers creating health problems for different people, cell phone creating health problems for different people. What's going to happen if we have distribute to the air, electricity, all this energy? And today, especially, the other problem, what is a really, really very serious problem, we have country what they would not have any income if they start selling, if they stop selling oil. So we're talking about huge populations of the Arabs, Middle East, Russia. Russia is 70% of the income is coming from the selling the energy. So just imagine what will happen if we overnight we develop something and we're using energy from biozone, and what kind of change is going to be globally. How many?
1: You're right. The collapse of the petrodollar would be an economic cataclysm.
2: Right.
1: An economic cataclysm.
2: Yeah, I just want to bring this because it's not simple as people think. You know, when kids come to our conferences and they're saying, like, we have right to use free energy. At first, they will never be free. That's no question about it. It doesn't matter what. We have God give us water for free, but we have to pay water. We're buying bottles of the water because they don't supplying us with the right water for drinking. We can't go on a stream to drink. Everything, cell phone, there's no reason to cost more than $3 per month. Once when you develop satellites and everything, so they just want corporations want to make money, and we're talking about same thing. If we have energy from Iozone, they will not be for free. Definitely, there will be a lot of benefits if it's no health problem. Definitely, will be unbelievable benefits. But how to transfer that? How to do all this? How to achieve? I don't think this is going to happen in near future.
1: Every year you have a Tesla conference at the New Yorker Hotel that's in the Chelsea neighborhood, I believe, of New York City. I've stayed there.
2: Right.
1: A beautiful hotel. And I went up to the floor where Tesla had his suites. It was one big suite. I think they've since divided it into two rooms now, but that's where he died. But tell me a little bit about the Tesla conference that you have. Is it in January every year?
2: Right. So again, Tesla died in January 7, what is Serbian Orthodox Christmas. And that's a really strange thing, dying on this day, father being priest, he grew up in the church. The room where you, that's 3327 and 3328, there was one big room, one part of the library and office, and the other part was place where he slept. It was years ago, my wife and I go in New York, and we stop in New York City and asking receptionists, can we go to see this room? And somebody from security take us up, and they don't either know what they're showing to us. And when we come inside, there was very little sign on a front door. So we come inside, there, nothing was showing Tesla was there. So we met with the technical director, Joe Kinney, who is now retired. And I asked him, can we bring some different stuff, at, like some posters from Tesla Museum from Belgrade or something like this? And he said, well, let's try. Maybe they will do it. And actually, we stayed that night sleeping there. And I start talking to Joe Kinney. I said, can we make a conference here? And he's a really big, big fan of the Tesla. So he introduced me to other people and people asking all questions. And it was not really easy to get in to make this conference. And they give us fair price and everything. And last 7 years, we make, like, first Saturday after January 7, every year, we make conference. And we have people around the globe coming. And we have free streaming through Facebook and through our channel, YouTube, Tesla Talk. So everybody was able to see it around the globe. 1 year we have, I think, 32,000 people watching in the same time.
1: That's remarkable. And that's excellent.
2: Yeah. And it's we, mostly people coming inside for free. And we got some support from different people. And, like, it was amazing. But this year was really good. Something interesting for a lot of people. But before this, we have how to bring Tesla in a school system in the United States and around the globe. And we bring a lot of different people from educational sites, what is not really interesting for a lot of people. Well, only think what they really love, when Mark Passio, he's your colleague, he's a very popular guy in Philadelphia here, he have a radio show.
1: Yes.
2: When he talk and he come out on the stage and he just ask question and say, you guys just think, you guys have no reason to tell me anything. Who have that much power to kick Tesla out from American history? Why?
1: That's an excellent point.
2: That? Yeah.
1: Excellent point. We read about Edison, but we don't read about Tesla.
2: Right. And you really want to bring Mark Passio in your show because he is a guy who, because he speaks clear English and he is perfect speaker. And he really know a lot about all this stuff. And he's our main speaker. Any place where we make something, we always use Mark. So this is in January 7 and January 9 to 10 in the middle of the night because Tesla was in July. Tesla was born in the middle of the night between July 9 and 10. So we make in Independence Park in Philadelphia, what is Philadelphia was first capital of the United States.
1: That's right.
2: There is original constitution in the building, and there's this Liberty Bell. So in the front from that, we make Tesla birthday, and we come. This is amazing. Like, people come with different Tesla coils, different musicians come, different people. We hang around. Usually we plan, like, we can be maybe between 10:30 and 12:30. We stay a lot of time until morning.
1: And are inventors coming, people coming and presenting their work, their papers, things that they're working on, energy devices, etc.?
2: I see. That's again, we can come to this for last 20 years. I was probably in over 100 different labs. And I would not travel to Germany or to California or Texas or somewhere just to see something. So people are very convincing. People say, I have this, I have this. And I ask them, do you have proof of concept? Yes, I do. And I say, I don't want to see anything. I just want to measure energy coming in, energy coming out. You can put everything in cardboard box. And for all these 100 places that I was, I never find anything right. There are different theories when people come out and they're showing different, really good, nice theories, but nobody was never able to make anything to convince me. You know, I was there in California in this CERL project where they have huge, huge laboratory, and I was convinced they have proof of concept and they're showing me something. No, they don't. And it's really, people would come. See, we have more artists with us than we have scientists. And art and technology merging, and there are a lot of, through the art, are able to show all kind of different things. We have Mano Divina, Divine Hand Ensemble. They play theremin, and this is instrument, only instrument, but you don't touch and you play. And he have beautiful presentation about Tesla and life on the planet, how they can be if people but work on all these patents and everything.
1: Nicola, I've got to take a time out here. Pardon the interruption. We'll take a quick break. We'll come back. And I want to ask you about who you think might be the next Tesla. Is he out there? Who's coming closest to approximating the work of Tesla, whether it's in the field of energy or antigravitics? We'll get back to our conversation about the great Nikola Tesla when the Conspiracy Show returns. Stay with us.
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1: Hey, welcome back. Nikola Lonchar is president and founder of the Tesla Science Foundation. 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There's Tesla Talk TV. You can register for their conference. There'll be one next year in January, presumably at the New Yorker. And there's a great photo gallery there. Other coming events that we'll talk to Nikola Lonchar about a little bit later in the program. Just a reminder, coming up in the second hour, we will open the phone lines for questions and comments. I wanted to ask you about Tesla and Edison. And, you know, at one time, Tesla was working for Edison. And, you know, I can't help but thinking, had they managed to patch up their differences, how different the world might be. Imagine Tesla and Edison not working at cross purposes, but working with each other. Do you ever think about that?
2: Yeah. Absolutely, that would definitely be a lot of benefits for both. But inventors and scientists are also humans, and a lot of times there's jealousy there. I want to be one who is the main. Every my invention for me is like one more kid, and I don't want anybody to be better than me. But this is a great question. Yeah, there would be a lot of benefits if they work together.
1: Well, the other one is that because Tesla, let's face it, he was a horrible businessman and he wasn't particularly meticulous about, you know, his paperwork. As far as I know, I might be wrong, but that's what I've read. He, you know, oftentimes he didn't write things down. He just carried things around in his head. And had he had Edison working with him and had the discipline and the business acumen, a lot of those things that Tesla was working on may have become commercially viable.
2: Right. Let's see, Westinghouse is number one American hero business person. You know, we can either compare Edison and Westinghouse. Westinghouse is the man. He also don't have a museum in the United States. Edison have huge public relations, same like Marconi. They lay their own RCA, they own General Electric, they own all this stuff. They still have perfect public relation. Tesla is not interesting for that. Tesla is not interesting. Either Astor tell Tesla in 1898, when he come in his lab and he see fluorescent light and he say, let's start producing this. I will build you a factory. And Tesla say, no. And I say, I'm not going to give you any money anymore for your project and everything. I want to build a factory, and you can have money for the rest of your life to do whatever you want. And in 1898, 99, Tesla sit in a train and go to the Colorado Springs and do all these experiments. And they already have contract to build a factory. So he don't care about this. It's not like if he is involved in anything else in the manufacturing or something like this, he will not be productive that much. And he is absolutely genius. And if you look at, like, why you have a lot of different inventors, you have a lot of different scientists, but there was no one more for all this history, as we know, who make more things what humans can use. So that's the only thing what he was interesting for. If you know where he is born, and there is like always dark, always look like they're going to rain. It's poor, poor, poor. Serbs live in this Austrian-Hungarian border. They're fighting for, the Turks cannot go there. They're mostly of them soldiers. If wolves come and kill their animals, they have nothing to eat over winter. And he was just thinking how to help people, how to do this is always in his head. It's not like how he's going to make $1 million or $2 million and give to people. He just want to make something that's going to be for benefits for everyone. And that's why I think, you know, he's absolute, for me, he's science. science, and his spirit is definitely, I don't know, he's, I'm considering him as a saint.
1: You mentioned, you know, that you've never seen proof of concept. You've never been satisfied that people out there that are working on various energy devices really have the goods. But I wondered if you've ever been out to Spokane, Washington, because there's a real hub of inventors there. I've been out there several times. There's a an energy science and technology conference out there every year. There's a gentleman by the name of Paul Babcock who is working on a, essentially it's a magnet engine. And listen, I'm no physicist, but to me, it's pretty impressive. It, to me, the way he explains it, I've seen the device. It looks like he's not claiming that it's over unity. He's not claiming that it's free energy, but it's getting moving in that general direction. And the thing is, if he could scale this device down, or he can scale it up, you would decentralize, you know, the power distribution of power and so forth. Everyone could have one in their own home, and it does appear to me that he's circumventing Lenz's law. Maybe I'll get you to comment on that when we come back. We'll take a quick time out and continue to delve into the life and times of Nikola Tesla right here on The Conspiracy Show.
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1: 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Check it out. And think about registering early for their next conference, January 2020. Before the break, I was mentioning several trips I made out to Spokane, Washington, where there is, it's quite remarkable, quite by happenstance, all of these inventors, all sort of working on energy devices, managed to find themselves there. It wasn't a sort of a conscious effort that they were all going to move to Spokane. They just basically realized, hey, within a few miles of me, there are three or four people working on energy type devices. And they have this terrific conference out there. But there is a gentleman, Paul Babcock, who is working on this magnet motor. And the idea is it eliminates back EMF. And I wondered if you're familiar with Paul Babcock and his device.
2: No, I'm not. No. I would love to learn more and see it. But again, I see a lot of different things. And so far, I don't see anything with satisfy my needs. And the people saying like they're scared to show because they're scared somebody gonna come and sue them from an energy company or something like this. This time is over. Nothing gonna happen. If you show something, if you really have something you wanna show. I can tell you when I was in the seventh grade, I make a car running on the water documentation. And I showed to my physics teacher. So this summer I have to stay home and learn all summer physics. But they are either today, a lot of people making machine, dividing water and oxygen and hydrogen and running through the motor. They have generators producing electricity and everything. So, yeah, again, I would love to learn more about Paul. And you can either give him my connection if you whatever. I would either bring him in a conference if he has something for real.
1: I do. I will make that introduction, and I'll, in the meantime, I'll send you some videos and so forth, and the links to his websites and his demonstrations and so forth.
2: Thank you.
1: But are there other inventors out there that you think come maybe closest to achieving what Tesla did? Maybe, for example, his work with high voltage electricity.
2: See, they're from different, not just from energy. Their guy, Goran Marjanovic, who was a few years ago in our conference, and people from Brookhaven National Lab want to buy his machine right away. He used, before the war in Yugoslavia, he worked for Yugoslav Army as electrical engineer, and somehow he have access to a lot of Tesla documents. And he built some machine, what he called Tesla Wave. And he's there saying, you know, he don't know either what he built it, because he don't either, they can not really explain. But that's, this machine is different than anything else, but it doesn't produce energy. They do a lot of different things. For medical, they're using also in medical field. They're doing experiments now with medical field. And it, so they are people, a lot of people doing good things, but a lot of people can maybe be in the wrong. They can produce something that maybe can be dangerous, so they have to be really, really careful. And today, this is not easy. You asked me before about this. I think there was a lot of young geniuses, this little 14-year-old kid who built some kind of machinery. It's, I don't even remember his name, but I think he's either in YouTube. But way more than these right people, there are people like, I don't know if you're probably familiar with Dennis Lee, guy who years ago he had this all this perpetual motion equipment and he was selling to American public. I think he's in a jail or something. So there are way more that type of people.
1: Right, right.
2: Yeah, and,
1: frauds,
2: and
1: absolutely.
2: Is somebody gonna make it one day something? Yes, they will. And now, why this thing happened? When you're talking about free energy, it's same thing like Philadelphia experiment. We know think Philadelphia experiment happened. No question about it. But we don't know what really happened for facts. Maybe majority of this stuff what people are talking about, it's definitely crazy. So why this happened? Why this all this information come out on internet and on different books and everything? Some people want to show they know something what nobody else don't know. And I'm researching Tesla for more than 50 years, and I was probably a few thousand times in Tesla Museum all my life. I live very close to Tesla Museum, and I go there when I was a kid in elementary school, high school, college. Not many people coming in museum or University of Belgrade electrical engineering school to show what new they have based on Tesla knowledge. They mostly of the people creating again this to show they know something what nobody else don't know. They want to expose themselves to public. They're very smart. They're this, and they're this other group of the people who are going to discredit Tesla completely. Saying some stuff what is almost impossible. And I'm sure there are a lot of good people. There are a lot of people with their honestly working. There's a guy in California, in the middle between LA and San Francisco. He ran his electric motor on 300 watts electric motor on 15 feet. Then MIT write all these big articles how they make cell phone can be charged wirelessly. And guy was way, way ahead from the MIT, but he don't have a lab. He don't have, today to make something really great, you definitely have to have a big team of the people working with you. And Tesla always have team of the people. He's not one who working by himself. You know, so it's really I would be very happy to get positive answer and say yes, there are many people who are doing this and they're going to be very soon all this available. But my experience is different.
1: When we're heading into a break here, we have a couple of minutes before the break, so we can start talking about this now and then continue after the top of the hour. But I want to talk about. Much has been speculated about his anti-electromagnetic field drive or space drive. What can you tell me about his space drive? I mean, was it nothing?
2: I can't tell you that. No.
1: And why is that? Because we don't know really what he was on about, or because you don't think it was real, or what?
2: Again, I don't know really what happened about it. Let's see. You mentioned before airplanes, but I would not go in anti-gravitation and gravitation. But Tesla make this.
3: 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Question everything.
2: Airplane for vertical flying. You are familiar with this, right?
1: Yes, yes.
2: He got patent in 1928. So in 1937, I think, Sikorsky got patent for the helicopter.
1: Right.
2: And basically, this is all the same thing, right? And with also having, today we have drones, and everything is based on this Tesla patent from, 1928. And Tesla never make money on it and anything. So Tesla was really practical. He put some theories out about different stuff, I have huge book published by Tesla Museum in Belgrade, unfinished Tesla patents, but he never applied it and everything. And he write a lot of different things, that's definitely no question about it. But he don't have time to make experiments and make it, and I usually try to stay away from it.
1: Okay, listen, we've got to take a time out here. We'll come back, top of the hour. We'll open up the phone lines, questions, comments, and much more to discuss, including the connection between President Trump and Nikola Tesla, right here on The Conspiracy Show. Don't go away.
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1: Hey, thanks for inviting me into your home, long-haul truck, RV, camper, taxi, your parents' well-appointed rec room with the ping-pong table and the shag carpeting, your loft, that greasy spoon just off the interstate in your cabin in the woods. 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Nikola Lanchar is here, president and founder of the Tesla Science Foundation. And this hour, we're opening up the phone lines and taking questions and comments. Anything you'd like to ask about the great Nikola Tesla, his inventions, his patents, his lost journal, which we'll touch on perhaps a little bit later. The numbers to call in the Greater Toronto Area, 416-360-0740. 416-360-0740. And toll free from just about anywhere, 1-866-740-4740. 1-866-740-4740. All right, Nicola, we were talking about, I wanted to bring up this lost journal. So much has been made about the contents of this lost journal or journals, and all of the papers, of course, that were spirited out of Tesla's hotel suite by the Office of Alien Property and so forth. First of all, how soon did they sweep in and take away those documents after Tesla died? Take us back to 1943.
2: Right, right. But see, there are not many things what they are staying inside in these two rooms. The Tesla nephew, when he come with the other people, safe was already, they bring safe guy who opens safes. And there was not really much inside. People mostly talking about this little black book that was always staying next to his bed. Who got that? The other papers are in a public storage and in some hotel somewhere. And there's 16 boxes come shift to Belgrade, to Serbia. But for 9 years, the FBI have chance, and other organizations say chance to go through all these papers. There are a lot of time people are saying how Tesla did not write anything, he have everything in his head. That is absolutely not true. Tesla keep perfect record for everything. And that's how they got all these tons of the papers, what they're now in museum, and who knows how much papers stay here. So, you know, that you mentioned earlier, Professor Trump, he's like uncle of our president now here.
1: Right, he was the head of MIT's high voltage research lab, I believe.
2: Yeah. Right, and he was one of the first people inside, and when he walked out from the room, he says nothing interesting here. We know Tesla work on radar, we know he was asking to convince U.S. government to produce this to protect country from the Germans. And President Professor Trump make a lot

0: print somebody right, you know, like Tesla, don't shake the hands, Tesla, don't do this, and people later put this in the books. Majority of this stuff probably not true.
1: Right, that he was a complete germaphobe, and the other thing, he had a very strange, was it a strange fear of women wearing jewelry or something?
0: That's probably also yellow print.
1: Right.
0: I live in Philadelphia, so I go with the train a lot of time in New York, especially in New Yorker Hotel. It's Pennsylvania Station is crossing the street from New York. I'm going inside, and one time I'm going inside the men's room and washing my hands and watching in the mirror, and like from 10 guys, probably 4 or 5 go out without washing their hands. And now when you have soap, hot water, and everything that you can possibly imagine, and why would you not wash the hands? I don't want to either go and buy coffee after that because I have to touch this money.
1: Right.
0: And he knew that in that time, in 100 years ago, there was no hot water. There was no either water inside the toilets. So you're going around and shaking hands to everybody. Now, again, in this movie, they're showing how he don't want to shake hands with Orson Welles, and he's saying, yeah, I know, you don't shake the hands. Or about this thing about earrings and pearls and everything. I think there are a lot of creation. The mostly people, yeah, he understands definitely how bad it is to shake people's hands. And, you know, he wants to clean all this stuff.
1: Right. Let's go back to Professor John Trump for a moment, and MIT. So, the Office of Alien Property, they move in, and there were. Are you saying that most of those papers were turned over to the Serbian government, or did they keep anything back?
0: Did
1: we lose? Are you there, Nicole? I think you dropped out. Do you want to start that again? I think we lost you there for a second.
0: I'm here. Can you hear me?
1: Yes, I can.
0: Hello? Okay.
1: Hi, can you hear me? Yes.
0: Yeah, I can hear you good. They have 9 years to work on these papers before they...
1: No, you've dropped out again. Do we have him? Do we have Nicola? Faz back in the studio, if you could try to raise Nicola again. In the meantime, let me take a call here. Michael is in Las Vegas, and he wants to talk about wireless energy transmission. Michael, welcome to The Conspiracy Show. How are you?
2: Thank you, Richard. I'm doing very well. How about yourself?
1: Terrific. How are you listening in tonight?
2: I'm listening over the internet.
1: Terrific. Now, you had some snow in Las Vegas.
2: Yes, we did. The first time in 10 years of any accumulation, which didn't really amount to much. So don't be jealous, okay?
1: All right.
2: I can't imagine what winter would be like in Toronto. I moved here from Long Island before, about 5-6 years ago. And to get away from that, I didn't know. So... that's where
1: okay.
2: I stand on that, but this one,
1: Michael, I need you to speak up good and loud and clearly, and your question or comment for Nicola Lonchar. Go ahead.
2: Yes, sir. Okay. I'm on a cell phone. So bear with me. Drops out on the left. Now, you know, Tesla is always fascinating. He seems to be more of a mentor.
1: I'm getting every second or third word, Michael, with your cell phone. I'm not sure if there's anything you can do about that. You want to try one more time?
2: Yeah, I'm moving to another location. Is that better?
1: It's a little better so far. Okay, go ahead.
2: All right. It seems to be Tesla is more of a true inventor than a businessman. So he didn't make a lot of money.
1: Okay, once again, we're having trouble. Yeah, I'm sorry. Yeah, your point that he was a better inventor than a businessman, no question about that. Nicola, do we have you back?
3: Yeah, I'm here.
1: Okay, did you want to... unfortunately, we couldn't hear what Michael was saying in Las Vegas, aside from Tesla was a better inventor than a businessman, which raises, you know, I mean, did he in fact die penniless, or is that also blown out of proportion?
0: Let's see, the Serbian... King.

0: sending the money him every year and paying hotel bills and everything. So he don't have money because he don't want to have money. Either when he make this almost $1 million from the Westinghouse, he give half of the money to all these people where they put money in his invention, and the other half he build new lab and all this stuff. So he's not a guy who, you know, he can make investment and buy high-rise building in New York and make a lot of money, but you have to understand his mind is so far from all this stuff. So he did not struggle. He was not like people writing some things like how he don't have nothing to eat. He lived in one of the best hotels in that time. New Yorker Hotel was just built. When he moved in, it was brand new. So, and it was not cheap. So it's not, he don't have any savings. That's definitely no question about it.
1: Fascinating. I hadn't realized that he was basically being supported by the King of Serbia, and he was paying his bills.
0: Correct, yeah. It's $700 per month, but that was giving him chance to pay hotel and sleep there and eat and whatever. There are also other people would offer him money, and he never want to take it. They're documented. He don't want to take the money, but he was... You know, he wanna protect Yugoslavia in that time from Germans invasion, and he was giving them technology how to protect or whatever. But they don't believe him in that time. They think he's just too old and too crazy. But definitely, I don't think he ever struggled. Like, yeah, no saving, but doesn't mean he really ever wanna have saving.
1: To what extent was Tesla being surveilled and monitored by, let's say, the FBI?
0: I think that's a great question, really. I think Tesla was playing with Hoover a lot. I think
1: he was playing with Hoover. He was playing with him.
0: Yeah. Because, you know, there was like Hoover and his people are definitely after him all the time. That's no question about. And it's normal because you don't know what this guy going to, you know, they make this machine, they can make earthquake, they can destroy whole New York, they can do who knows what. So definitely they have to be monitored. People like this, they must be monitored, no question about it. Because you don't know if somebody else want to come inside and take their technology and use this in different way and everything. And I believe John O'Neill was also an FBI guy. Or just working for them and everything. He approached Tesla and later, you know, young man want to be his friend and all this stuff. And so I don't see anything really wrong. They monitor him and they're scared. That's the job of special police. You know, that's what they have to look at. Like today we're looking for terrorists. We are scared. Maybe there's some people going to attack us or something. So I don't think this is a wrong thing.
1: Well, you mentioned the, it sounds like you were alluding to his death ray or death beam, this, I guess it was a theoretical particle beam or an electromagnetic weapon. Tell me about Tesla's work in this area.
0: That's one of the things what we just think we know a lot, but we don't. Definitely was proposing to Brits and to Yugoslav government and to American government to make the weapons that they can destroy airplanes and boats if they come to a certain point. But a lot of documentations it was recreated by different people. And there was a little while ago, there was some the guys in Texas building some equipment. There was big film made about, but I don't know if this is right. Again, I'm not really a guy who wanna say something. What maybe this is true, maybe it's not true. Let's put it like this. There's a really nice article. What you can see, I can either mail you, send you an email with. Tesla make machines to stop the war. And this is Schultz. Schultz today exists. They have Russians, they have Americans, they have Western Europe. They pulled actually either Poland have Schultz if Russians attack them or something. So America have it. I don't know, did Canada have it? Probably yes. But if theory on this, Tesla theory is everybody have to be stronger on his own territory. So now, if, let's say, Canadians make Canada stronger, their first people would install Shield. How do we know they don't want to attack us after this? Because we cannot do anything back. Right? So who can be first who can have this perfect shield, what Tesla was talking about, not this what today exists in that technology. So there was one of the, maybe it's conspiracy, I don't know. You know, the taxi ran on Tesla in Manhattan.
1: And yes, he was hit by a taxi, yes.
0: Yeah, they're saying he was walking out from Canadian consulate. So, is this true? I don't know. I'm just bringing this because you guys are Canadian. So,
1: yes.
0: But maybe it's true, maybe it's not true. I don't find any evidence for that. there can be really accident. Yeah, it is strange accident because there was not many cars on that time on the street. And I don't think he was just going in the wrong area or something like this. Who knows?
1: Well, you mentioned earlier in the program that it was odd that Tesla would die on Eastern Orthodox Christmas in January, mm-hmm. January 7th, and his father was an Orthodox priest.
0: Right.
1: I mean, why do you mention that? I mean, he was, 87 years old. He was very old and very frail. But do you think that there is some question as to whether he was murdered?
0: No, I don't believe he was murdered. But I just think he has so much in control, waiting for a special moment. He was sick for a long time. After taxi, he had a problem with this. You know, he don't trust in the doctors. He don't want to go. He was healing himself and staying in the room most of the time. But question is, I think that people can extend a little and fight to stay a little bit longer in life, or they can just give up. Because if he is perfectly prepared and lay down and cross his hands on his heart and wait how they find him on this special day for him, definitely did. I don't think he was really, either his father was priest and he grew up in a church and everything, but I don't think he was just Christian. He belonged to all people and he loved Buddhists and he respected for all other religions anyway. But maybe it's a special day for him. I don't know. It's very difficult to say, but that's one of the more things why I think he's saint.
1: So he just, maybe he chose the day. Maybe he thought this would be a good day to check out.
0: That's in my head for a long time. Maybe it's kind of funny to, for a lot of other people, what they never think about this stuff. But for me, it's really something.
1: What can you tell? We have a few minutes here, just a couple minutes. We'll break. But I wanted to ask you to talk to me a little bit about Tesla's self-acting engine. What can you tell me about his self-acting engine?
0: Nothing.
1: Nothing.
0: Mm-hmm.
1: Was it just theoretical?
0: Probably. I don't see any.
1: But what was the idea behind it? That it was to, it basically operated on the, you could use it in any climate. It was based on the temperature differential. So if the heat goes, the differential in the temperature in the environment.
0: I'm really not sure. I don't know enough to talk about this stuff. I don't want to get in.
1: All right. And his work in anti-gravitics, you think that was mere speculation, nothing really, much ado about nothing?
0: There are no scientists, no physicists who don't talk about gravity and anti-gravity. But I don't think Tesla would come up with the, with this drawing of the spaceship and something like this. I think this is also speculation. I believe.
1: Hmm. That's going to be very disappointing to many Nikola Tesla fans.
0: Yeah, but why do people want to make Tesla bigger than he is? Or why would be something like this? People publishing all this stuff and people believing. And just before break, I want to tell you, there's the Ljubo Vujović family, Dr. Vujović family,
1: I'll get you to hold on, Nikola. If I could get you to hold on to that story, we'll pick that up. Sure. On the other side. Nikola Lonchar, president founder of the Tesla Science Foundation, right here on The Conspiracy Show. Stay with us.
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1: Welcome back. And again, Nikola Lonchar is with us, president and founder of the Tesla Science Foundation. And on your website, teslasciencefoundation.org, under events, of course, you have your Tesla conference every January, but there are some other events there that you're promoting. Tell me about those.
2: Yeah, we have in Belgrade, Serbia. Sometimes we do in June 2nd, sometimes in July 9 and 10, and also in Philadelphia, we do around Tesla birthday. So Philadelphia event, it's pretty interesting. We also call all these people with the free energy equipment to display that in National Park where they're really protected. Nobody cannot do anything to them. And there's Second Amendment stone there and all this. That's kind of interesting event. So we do a lot of different presentations. We go to Franklin Institute once per month and do presentations for different public, working with different schools, do events with the schools in Philadelphia region, a lot of different activities. People can go through their website and find a lot of things what we do.
1: All right, TeslaScienceFoundation.org. Michael in Las Vegas called back, but his line was still cutting out. Basically, he was asking about the practicality of wireless energy. And you mentioned this in the first hour, but just mention it again for those who are joining us late about his experiments at Wardenclyffe and how practical would it be to transmit energy through the air without the need of transmission lines?
2: It's a very hard question. It's a good question, but it's very hard. It would be perfect either if we have in our house all wireless energy and we can run our computers and everything without any cables. Either this will be, we're close to this part, very close. But the question is, did this going to affect our bodies? Did we going to create any medical problems? And if we're talking about global thing, that's really, we have to be very, very careful with that. What's really going to happen? And you know, one thing is, talk earlier about the use as a weapon. And second thing is, what's really going to happen with people's health? And third thing is, if the countries would live only on selling the energy and oil, how they're going to act and what's going to happen with them. So it's, in one way, it would be very practical to have everything wireless, to never put gasoline in the car, be able to drive the car, and either what people dreaming, we will never have to pay that. I don't think this ever going to happen. It's not what is present to the people. It's very deeper story with this.
1: Sure, it's very complicated, enormously complicated. And we all have a vested interest. We all have a vested interest in the fossil fuel industry. We're all sort of in this together. Can we talk a little bit about the battle between Edison and Tesla, AC versus DC, and how that was ultimately decided? I mean, it got pretty nasty. Edison was kind of a master at publicity stunts and things. But let's talk a little bit about that battle and how we arrived at AC versus Edison's DC.
2: Right. Main thing is, we all know that DC energy cannot be transported very far. And we will have like a power station almost in every block. Just imagine how many in Toronto power station you have. But that's one theory. The other theory is If it's something like this, if we don't have AC electricity, we will probably have perfect solar, perfect wind. We will use geothermal a lot. And who knows what else we will make it, you know. So also, first cars are all electric cars. Before we get the gasoline engine, we have electric cars. So they would probably work really good. So, yeah, there are a lot of benefits with AC electricity. Edison was not really easy. He fight in a way how he want to protect his interests, best interests, you know, killing elephants, designing electric chair, and anything. And it was very tight fight. Who going to get Niagara Falls? Who going to get... to put lighting on a Chicago fair. All this was not really easy. And there was also here in North Jersey, in one small town, when first electric lighting was built around the globe, AC electric lighting, they create story. There was a woman under this Tesla light, and she disappeared. And that's when they break Tesla lab and do all this stuff. And there are evidence for that. And not many people talking about this. So,
1: Hang on. Just let me stop you there. Tell me more about that. A woman disappeared because of what?
2: It is Rahway, New Jersey. And Tesla, when he got problem in with Edison in New York, he moved in New Jersey. This is not part of the Jersey. And he have investors, and they build electric lighting, first electric lighting around the globe. And they put 16 lights on a big poles. Before that, they have gas lights, and they have DC lighting. Now they have light would give way more light and brightness with less energy usage. And they don't have to come every morning to turn the gas off and turn it on in the morning and everything. So now they have this beautiful small town with a lot of light there. So they realize everybody coming to see this, and Tesla gonna win with that. So in a newspaper happened, the woman, some woman disappeared from somewhere, who knows where and how. So journalists write, there was woman under Tesla light and people watching there, and she just disappeared because of the Tesla lighting. And people are so scared, like, and they destroy all these things. Tesla got nerve break and have to leave his investors left. Have to leave the town.
1: So, in other words, this was a scare tactic. This was a scare tactic to scare people away from AC. Was that the idea?
2: Correct. Yeah.
1: Right.
2: Yeah, but so let's go back about this Yellow Prince. See, I go to this small town in historical society, and I was able to find 80 and some years old man who worked there in their historical society. And he write the book about all this stuff, and he bring a lot of documents and showing all this stuff and everything. So otherwise, I will not either talk about this same like about other stuff, but I'm not sure.
1: Right.
2: So now, Dr. Vujovic and his family, they live in New York. They have 23 books published with all yellow prints about Tesla, what different newspaper what they have published about Tesla. And majority of this stuff is on teslacollection.com. So people can be able to. So that's how people write, like, you know, you don't shake hands, you don't want pearls.
1: Right.
2: Eat that much and everything, and now it's some guy sitting home and finding different information, and they're just rewriting the book. And we believe, you know, and again, you mentioned, you know, Hollywood have to make different stories. Yeah, the people making, creating the stories, but we can't take this as a fact. I think, I love Tesla Museum website. It's not really big, but whatever it's there, it's for real. And I would stay with that.
1: Right. You'd mentioned, just getting back to Edison versus Tesla, AC versus DC, and you mentioned Edison building this electric chair. And for people who don't know the story, again, Edison wanted to convince people or was trying to convince people that AC, because it had, it was, the idea was it would need to be transmitted over long distances, and therefore it was dangerous because greater power was needed. And so he decided to build an electric chair for someone who was on death row, I believe it was in New York, an electric chair using AC current, alternating current. And so people would see, okay, they're using this deadly alternating current to kill someone. Again, this was part of the PR war that Edison was launching against Tesla. But it really was lost. The battle was lost for Edison after the Chicago's World Fair, correct? Because Tesla was so successful.
2: Right. But see, what the other thing is, majority of the houses that then was built by woods, either today, right?
1: Yes.
2: Wooden houses. And now they have to expose, they have kind of some kind of insulation, ceramic things, and the wires hanging in one side of the walls, and they're exposed. So you just have some kind of thing what you connect your light to these wires. And a lot of times houses burn. And they say, you know, there was saying like, if you want to burn your house, you call electrician. So AC electrician, so they're going to burn your house right away. So all right. These regulations and convincing, just imagine convincing people to put electricity inside in their houses. How much energy and how much time they take. Now, when they see this fantastic film in Chicago Fair, you know, how much bright and how perfectly this work, and after this, they start with these different regulations and how to protect this, how this can be really more safe.
1: Right, he proved it. He demonstrated that it was safe. We'll take another time out, and we'll come back, spend a few more minutes with the president and co-founder of the Tesla Science Foundation, Nikola Lonchar, right here on The Conspiracy Show.
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1: Nikola Tesla, we are celebrating his life and his work, his inventions, and Nikola Lonchar is with us. He is the president and founder of the Tesla Science Foundation, teslascience.org, teslascience.org is the website. True or false, Nikola, that Nikola Tesla had a photographic memory?
2: Probably, yeah, I'm pretty sure to memorize all this stuff. Definitely, it's something like every genius, probably. Yeah.
1: All right, let's go to the phones, and we have Joanne in Toronto. Joanne, welcome to The Conspiracy Show. Go ahead.
3: Hello, Richard and Nicola. I was wondering if I could kind of comment on whether Tesla may have knocked down the Tunguskan forest.
2: I don't believe so. I don't think he have anything with that.
3: Okay, thank you.
2: You know, there are a lot of conspiracy about this, saying how he go in Washington Library, National Library, and research where is best place to use this experiment, and there are not many people living there, and they're happening in the same time when happening experiment with Wardenclyffe. Nothing of this is not by dates, by all this stuff, nothing is not true.
1: Yeah. Again, the idea was this was his death ray experiment. More than likely, this was an asteroid impact in Siberia that just flattened thousands of square miles of timber.
2: Right. Richard.
1: Yes.
2: Can I say something maybe would be interesting, because now you have a conspiracy show and there are a guy here who's turning everything down and saying, one of the things what is always in my head, it's like they say Tesla is cremated. There are no evidence for that. Because when people die, doctors have to come and pronounce this person is dead. That's almost global law, and especially the United States is very, you know. So they document when, which doctor, what time, what he write, how he Tesla died and everything. When they have to cremate person, they have two witnesses to sign this person. This document missing. That's document what I'm looking for years and years. I'm trying to find out. I call either this company what was responsible for that. I call cemetery. I write different letters and the funeral home, funeral directors, and I never have anything to start working on it, to get on it. So I really believe Tesla was not cremated. Now, the reason why I'm saying, you're talking about brain and everything, you know, they put Einstein brain, they save Einstein brain, they save a lot of different brains. And in that time, in around World War II, there are a lot of experiments done on human brains, either in Auschwitz in Poland, and Germans did in that camp, all these experiments with people. So I'm convinced Tesla is not cremated.
1: He's not cremated?
2: No.
1: So what do you think happened?
2: They have him somewhere to research about his brain and all this other stuff.
1: Fascinating. And where do you think he might be, his body?
2: I start the whole story with Mr. Gostovich, this world champion.
1: Yes.
2: And I believe I hear this from him when I was a little boy. I can't swear for that, but I don't know. This is from my childhood. This is in my head. And for years and years and years, I'm trying to figure out what happened, where possible he can be and everything. But I either think they change the casket and they take his mask in New York.
1: His death mask.
2: Yeah. After this, I think they changed him. And I was in the same church. I go to this funeral home. I go to all places to try to find anything possible. And some people, you know, just think like, man, you are in the wrong, you're going in the wrong direction. People think like, I don't talk about this, but your show is a little different. I'm pretty sure, you know, your public can understand what I'm saying.
1: Sure.
2: You know,
1: no, it's a fascinating mystery, to be sure.
2: Yeah. And that's what, if anybody want to work on this with me, I would be more than glad.
1: There you go. What happened to Nikola Tesla's body? Who has his brain? I don't know.
2: Yeah.
1: Maybe the Bethesda Naval Hospital might be a good place to start, right?
2: I don't. It's you can't believe it when you ask something like this, and then you send the letters and everything. A really great letter what they have was like 10 years ago from cemetery. That's really making me more hope. One day we're gonna know, because you know they understand they have to be two people signing this. And
1: yes,
2: the people from Tesla Museum, I'm very close to them. I know all these directors, everybody who worked there.
1: I think you're onto something. I think you're onto something. I would pursue that. We'll take one final time out, Nikola. We'll come back. A few questions remain. Last call to the phones. for Nikola Lonchar as we continue to delve into the life and times and inventions of the great Nikola Tesla. Right here on The Conspiracy Show, my name is Richard Serrett. Don't go away.
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1: And we are back. One final segment remains with Nikola Lonchar, president and founder of the Tesla Science Foundation, teslascientefoundation.org, the website. teslascientefoundation.org is the website. You know, it's kind of ironic that Tesla, who played around with electricity, would be born during a particularly violent lightning storm. Or is that another myth? Was he in fact born during a lightning storm?
2: That's religion saying, yeah, there was in the middle of the night, there was a lot of lightning, and his mom was saying, this is son of the light. See, one of the things with this, Ben Franklin and Tesla lived in very different time, and we installed Tesla bus in Franklin Institute. And there's a huge Tesla coil there above this bust, and it's amazing. And connecting Tesla and Franklin, either, you know, more than 100 years in the past, Franklin is man who invent lightning rod, and Tesla is son of the lightning. So,
1: right.
2: And we work very close to them. They're very. One more thing, what I want to say, Richard. I think people have to think, some common sense. Like, they're talking about this Sears RO car, like Tesla in 1931, drive this car 90 miles an hour from the Buffalo to New York, and he has some antenna and some box 3x6x9, and this car work on some free energy or something like this. First, Tesla never have driver license. Never drive a car. Second thing, 90 miles an hour, you can't hardly drive today from Buffalo to New York because roads is designed like this. At that time, cars have wooden frame, and they have solid tires. They don't have air inside in the tires. And there are crush stones on the road, no asphalt. So driving, like, I can't believe somebody can believe in that. And people come in the conference and trying to convince me and show me documents, and they're swearing to God, and they're really convinced this really thing happened.
1: Right.
2: So we always have to think about, is this really possible? I also believe there are people living on other planets and everything. But, hey, this morning I go to buy milk and I see a guy, you know, he looks strange, or maybe he's from different planet. Come on, you know, like, yeah, they're buying milk.
1: Well, you're demystifying Nikola Tesla, which is a good thing, I think. But some people, maybe they walk away a little disappointed. But, you know, it's better to know the truth. It's always better to know the truth. Let me ask you about something else that may or may not be true. It could be an apocryphal tale, and that is that Tesla was friends with the great Mark Twain, and he helped Mark Twain overcome some. I guess he had kind of a digestive disorder, and Tesla had this. I guess it was a high frequency oscillator that helped heal Mark Twain. Is that true?
2: I don't know what is Mark Twain's medical condition, but when they're testing this equipment in some building, what that's this earthquake machine. So if you say with a certain frequency, everything is frequency. Tesla talking about frequency all the time. If you make this vibration at a certain frequency, it's very possible this can happen. But what really medical condition is Mark Twain? And they are evidence what Mark Twain say in one time about something. And I think people also trying to smooth story a little bit, make more interesting. But there are evidence also their friends, they, Mr. Johnson and Mr. Johnson meet them, introduce them in their party in the house. And Tesla, when he was young, he read his books and he was really pleased to meet Mark Twain. And Mark Twain is definitely perfect person, same like Johnson family and all these other great people in New York were there, Tesla fans.
1: Right, right. But did Tesla believe that he work on devices that he believed using electricity that could heal? Did he believe in the healing power of electricity?
2: Yeah, but he after the accident with the taxi, he healing himself. But question is, I see some really interesting equipment that people develop on frequencies and on Tesla knowledge, but I don't promote that. I was either in Munich in one factory where some guy have whole factory producing unbelievable equipment. And this Goran Marjanovic, Serbian guy in Belgrade, you know, his machine.
1: Yes, the oscillator. Absolutely.
2: Yeah. So it's just like I'm really scared than people. You know, some people can have different medical conditions and their stuff can maybe help 90% of the people, but what about this other 10%? And all this stuff have to be a little bit controlled. I know this company is taking unbelievable money and they're stopping a lot of people, and I know all this about pharmaceutical industry and everything else, but also you can't go all the way on the other side and let these people do whatever they want. I have a lot of respect for that people, especially for Goran Marjanovic and Chad Damraz and all this stuff, what they're doing. It's definitely doing a lot of good research, but they have to be way, way more done before this thing can go out on the market.
1: True or false? Tesla received inspiration for a lot of his inventions through what were described as unexplainable visions.
2: Yeah, but he was explaining he is just a receiver, messenger. But all these geniuses are messengers, right? That's why I'm saying, you know, I have Tesla icon in the front of me. So what we're calling saints through the history and all these geniuses, they're receiving. What is really God when we look at like this unbelievable energy, what we cannot figure out? They're not big men sitting there with the beard and watching on us. Something working together. He was talking, we are all ones. I'm just receiver. In one time he say, I'm just discover everything in nature already exists. I just transfer this to technology. He's saying also there are a lot of things in the Bible. I'm not that really good with the Bible, but I'm sure he understands Bible more being in a church all his life. So, yeah, Tesla is messenger, God messenger, what we're calling God. Mason's calling big architect. People in a church, we call this different, but this energy, unbelievable energy, he is part of that. Leonardo da Vinci, all these other guys. I don't think Edison was messenger.
1: No, he was a businessman who worked in a patent office.
2: Right. He had his part, important part. He did a lot of important things, and it's good. But, he wants money. He wants more exposure. He wants all this stuff that he gets. And these really messengers are different people.
1: Well, listen, thank you so much for demystifying Nikola Tesla, making him more human. to us. And again, people can go to TeslaScienceFoundation.org for more information and to register for your next conference. Nikola Lonchar, thank you so much.
2: Thank you, Richard. Thank you for everybody who helped tonight to make this show. Thanks a lot.
1: All right. Thank you. All right. Back next week with a brand new program. Hope you'll be along for that. My thanks to Faz, Ian, and Ryan, and Albert. So long, Ian. All right. In the meantime, don't be afraid. There is nothing concealed that won't be revealed and nothing hidden that won't be made known. What you hear in the dark, speak in the light. And what I say in a whisper, proclaim from the housetops. Move over, Aphrodite. I'm coming home. Or at least up the stairs. Good night.
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1: And welcome to the Auto Imaginarium. Come on in, weary traveler. Hang your cloak on a peg. Grab a stool and come gather around the fire. There are stories to be told, and you are among friends. Kath Ingram is with us this hour to discuss how to combat, or better yet, avoid coronavirus or COVID-19 and other viruses, including ordinary influenza, and do it all in a natural way. In the second hour, Sloan Bella, Hollywood psychic medium to the stars, will be here. She'll give us her psychic impressions on coronavirus, the death of Kobe Bryant, the U.S. elections coming up later this year, and much, much more. Carlos Cagina is my technical producer. Ryan White is the live stream producer, and we are streaming this radio transmission on our YouTube channel, Strange Planet. Don't forget to smash that red sub button. Well, a second person has died in the U.S. from the coronavirus. This is the second death, this time in the Washington area. A man in his 70s with underlying health conditions. New York State has now reported its first case of coronavirus. This is a woman in her late 30s who apparently traveled to Iran. And Ontario has confirmed 4 new positive cases of coronavirus, bringing the provincial total to 15. The latest, 3 men in their 40s, 50s, and 60s, and a woman in her 70s are the newest cases here in Ontario. And in other news, well, about 900 people died from seasonal influenza in the United States this week, just to put things in perspective. Here to discuss how to combat or avoid COVID-19 is Cass Ingram. He's a nutritional physician who received his BS in biology and chemistry from the University of Northern Iowa and a DO from the University of Osteopathic Medicine and Health Sciences in Des Moines, Iowa. Cass has since written over 25 books on natural healing. He's given answers and hope to millions through lectures on thousands of radio TV shows. His research and writing have led to countless cures and discoveries. As I say, the author of over 2 dozen books, including The Cure Is in the Cupboard, Who Needs Headaches, Natural Cures for Killer Germs, and The Respiratory Solution. And he is working right now, as we speak, on a book on the coronavirus. Dr. Cass Ingram, welcome back to the Conspiracy Show.
2: Great to be back. How you been doing, my friend?
1: I'm all right, thanks. So far,
2: you and the kids and everybody, family, you still got your wild oregano oil over there?
1: Oh, yes. Thank you for keeping us in supply. Oh, yes.
2: Yeah, you want to keep that really good stuff, the P73, the original stuff. Yeah. You know something? There's a place that there's not even one case, and they even had a plane load of people that came back from China. And those nationals didn't have any coronavirus in their system. Where do you suppose it was?
1: Greece.
2: Where does the oregano grow?
1: In Greece, in the mountains.
2: Huh?
1: In the mountains of Greece.
2: In the mountains of Greece and Turkey. Greece has a couple cases, not much, but Turkey has zero, and that's where the heavy density of the wild oregano is. Isn't this interesting? It had zero mad cow disease. All the meat, the goats that they eat and the sheep eat the oregano. You know, and when I was in the mountain, the village chiefs all said, "You want some oregano tea?" Who in the world in the United States? So the wild oregano, I'm telling you, I'm flying into Seattle, the hot zone, tomorrow. I mean, I've got to give a lecture. It's a full house.
1: Right, right.
2: I don't have any. I mean, what? What's anybody doing dying from the flu or coronavirus? If they knew what I knew, there wouldn't be any deaths.
1: Well, here's the interesting thing, Cass. Many of these cases, and I don't know about the numbers coming out of China because they're keeping their cards very close to the vest.
2: Yeah.
1: But one of the things that I'm noticing is the people that are dying, tragically, have some sort of underlying condition.
2: Well, yeah. Yeah, this is a nasty. I've treated this before, you know, with the SARS in Canada when it broke out. Remember that?
1: In 2003.
2: Yeah, but it's still nasty. and it's got those spicules, and it can go, and if you don't have a good immune system or a good mucous membranes, especially elderly with low vitamin A, low vitamin C, medications, poor structure, underlying, you know, conditions, and it just can go like a stealth. And before they know it, medically, it ends up causing a pneumonia, and they suffocate, basically. You can't get any air in, and they just check out.
1: And what about they're talking also it can cause organ failure. How does that happen?
2: Well, it's what they call a cytokine storm. It comes in stealth. It duplicates. And then it builds up such a massive inflammation that the kidneys, the liver, and the lungs shut down. You don't even know what's happening. You know what those films in China are real? You got these 40-year-old guys, 50-year-old, 30-year-old, just walking down the street. They teeter and they fall down and die. Because that storm, it hits them so suddenly.
1: Right, right.
2: But you want to strip the veil off. This is a swine flu. Come on. It's the pigs. It's a pig virus. Yes, the vaccines were involved. They heavily, massively vaccinated the pigs. You saw those images. They've been dumping like 20, 30,000, 50,000 pigs in pits and burying them alive or throwing kerosene on them and burning them. I don't know what they're doing with them. But because the pigs are sick from coronavirus. It's the way it is. And it's a bat coronavirus, not just the African swine flu. That's one thing. But the bat got into the pig. And then they vaccinated the pigs and vaccinated them some more, and they had illegal vaccines all over China. It was a scandal. All in this year, this last year, and the year before. Illicit vaccines, homemade ones, and recombinant, you know, GMO vaccines made offshore and brought in from Vietnam, and you had to sign a non-disclosure if you were a pig farmer. So all of this is going on, all this for festering, and they killed 300 million pigs because they had coronavirus. Now, do you know the Chinese? I mean, nothing about one group or another, but over there, they trade in sick pigs. There's a mafia that does that there.
1: Right,
2: sick, diseased flesh is on the market.
1: So then why are we being told it came from a fish market and then they were, you know, then maybe some exotic animal? Is it because they're trying to protect their pork industry?
2: Yes, they're trying to protect the pork industry. It's $180 billion in China alone. And there's all these factory farms. Some of the farms are 17 stories, 15 stories high. Story after story of a pig. And not the three little pigs, a serious deal.
1: Right, right.
2: Now, what you have is you have a propaganda machine. The propaganda machine says that it's this and that, and it's pangolins, and we all get distracted. Oh, no, it's a biogerm. The U.S. government dropped it on China. Now, does that even make any sense? Did you see the markets?
1: Exactly, yeah. Why would they self-inflict like that?
2: You know, and why would the Chinese, the communist government, they're not going to kill the goose. The goose is China. It's making some people into billionaires in a week. You know, so this is a disaster, human-made disaster, you know, but stupid.
1: Now, this is a viral pneumonia, right? So antibiotics are of no use. Is that correct?
2: Useless. Worse. Don't give any drugs. You'll kill the patient. Some of that's happening in China. But look, I just told you. We did the study. I sent it to you.
1: Yes, yes.
2: The study is clear. We obliterated the coronavirus, the SARS virus, 15% fatal. Categorical. With that multiple spice extract, the Aregaresp was exactly what we used. Precisely. Don't have to look too far. And we used the capsules. We took the capsules, emptied the powder, not the gel cap, the powdered one. Emptied that into the slurry. Mixed it at a 1 in 10,000 dilution and killed 99.99999% of all the viruses in 2 minutes. There were only 150 left out of 5 million. and it's so quick. Now, we did it with influenza A, which you're correct about. It's killing people. MRSA, Lyme disease. They're killing people right now by the thousands every month. We have to talk. If we're going to talk about corona, we should talk about MRSA and C. diff and hospitalized infections in Canada or U.S. We talk about it all. Not
1: well,
2: just
1: you
2: one.
1: Know, that's the point, right? If we put things in perspective, the number of deaths from flu on average, about 36,000 in the U.S. alone every winter, every flu season.
2: And it's a lot of elderly people, you know.
1: Right. And it spiked as high, I believe, in 2017, 2018 was a particularly bad year. I think it was closer to 60,000.
2: Yeah.
1: So why then are we all up in arms, causing the market to crash, causing, you know, disrupting supply chains and for manufacturing over this virus? Is it hype?
2: Some hype, maybe, because there's grants being given and a lot of big vaccine money's going around now. But there's also this novelty of it. You know what I'm saying? There's a novelty effect. But it's true. You see a Chinaman just kind of doing his own thing, and he just collapses and dies. So it's going to rivet the world. We don't see the people getting their arms eaten up with the MRSA. We never see the pictures. Maybe we're numb to it. I don't know. It's a new thing, right?
1: Right.
2: And we're numb to it. I don't know. It's a new thing, right?
1: Right.
2: And
1: Well, here's the other thing, Cass.
2: Yeah.
1: In Wuhan, the air pollution.

0: people getting sick from the air pollution, the 5G. It's, you know, that's compromising your immune system, and that's why they're keeling over.
1: That's right. Well, it's a combination. There's definitely the viral element, but the viruses are fester when you have that heavy air pollution. You have the 5G frequency going on, and you have this massive overriding vaccination. I mean, you can't believe millions of doses have been given to these the pigs, and the vaccines are homemade and illicit. They're not even government approved. The government turns a deaf eye and says, well, you know, we've got this pig crisis. Give it a try. And you know what happened with H1N1, which was the vaccine-induced pathology in the Mexican, Smithfield Farms, their Mexican division. 160 people died suddenly. And then it went around the world. 500,000 by the time it was done, dropped dead. But it was because the vaccinated, it's admitted in the literature, the vaccine somehow interacted with the pig to create a super germ, and it got out of the box. Well, in 1918, it did. Remember that they vaccinated the soldiers. They wanted to get rid of the vaccines, and they had government money. They had an excess at the end of the war, so they hit them and hit them and hit them. And it broke out in that armory in barracks in Kansas and spread around the world. Maybe we're saying something like this again, because why? Look, let me tell you something. If you ate a wolf pup or a salamander, you'd get sick, but you wouldn't spread it to the whole globe. That's the difference. It wouldn't have mutated enough. You see what I mean?
0: Right, right. Dr. Kath Ingram, The Respiratory Solution.
1: That's not a coronavirus. I already have a book out on that. But I'm writing a whole nother book. Separate.
0: Right, on the coronavirus.
1: Yeah.
0: Right. And do you think that this virus is going to be, now that it's been introduced into the ecosystem or what have you, is going to be here? It's here to stay. Every year we'll have basically maybe a variant of COVID-19.
1: Well, we seem to be having variants of that H1N1 still, but a residual, not like it was. It'd never be like this. You know, if you listen to what I say, be like the Turk. I mean, just everybody just start getting into that P73. Get a bottle of that. It's edible. It's wild. It's representable. It's not synthetic. There's synthetic junk on the market. Get the real stuff. If you want, you're going to travel like me. I got to go to Seattle. I'm taking the Regarest three times a day. If you do what I say, just take those two things and spread it around to people. You know, look, you know what happened when my research was online? I did the research in 2003. I'm not an opportunist. I'm not taking... So the public started to trend my data. It's good data. 100% kill, 99.9% kill with the oregano, 100% with the multiple spice. And it was on Facebook, 2,000 posts, you know, reposts. I had nothing to do with this. Do you know what Google, Twitter, and Facebook did?
0: Took it
1: they
0: down?
1: Altered the algorithm and crushed the trending.
0: Ah.
1: It would have blown up. The whole world would have known the data. But they shuttered it. And the Washington Post did a hit piece on oregano oil. So did the New York Times, and so did the L.A. Times. L.A. Times said anybody that would promote oregano oil should serve their place in hell for being a huckster.
0: You know, now, when you say that these studies you're citing, that they kill coronavirus, they kill other viruses, is that a human study or is that in the test tube?
1: Human because study we're working on, because we have researchers trying to get to the government to put the oregano in the hands of our suffering Canadians and Americans. It's they're making the attempt. If the governments have any brains, maybe Canadian Trudeau will do it to save the day. Trump, I don't know, maybe. They need to do it, okay? You don't need to do a human study on garlic and onion. If it's, you just do what the medicine does, you do the medicine, and you add the garlic and onion, or you add the oregano and cinnamon, you just add it. But if you want the human trial, we're working on that.
0: Right.
1: This was an in vitro. But here's the deal. Very simple. The oregano oil, when you get the edible wild oregano,

0: make that caveat. Now, I don't know what the farm-raised stuff would do. Probably not going to work. I don't know what the synthetic would do. Don't take it. Anything that says 86%, 93% carbacrol, don't even bother. It's fake. So, but if we get the wild oregano, it dissolves the virus. How is any virus? It'll, you know those spicules on the coronavirus? They're done. You get a little of that oregano in there, it starts. Look, here's the deal. You're going to get killed because the virus grows faster than you can kill it or get sick from it, one of the two. You have to take the, I'll give you my list of seven. You have to take something that kills it down so you're going to survive. I don't care if it's chicken soup, but something that works, that's been proven to work. The best is the oregano oil. It even dissolves Lyme disease bacteria, but let's forget for a minute. The oregano dissolves the virus under the electron microscope. It shatters it. There's nothing left. How are you going to kill what strain? It doesn't matter. This strain, that strain. How do you kill 99.9999999% in 2 minutes? Who can do such a thing? Only God. Nobody else. So yeah, I mean, it doesn't matter. We can still try to do the human.
1: If nothing else, I mean, if the coronavirus, and I'm not sure how long it can exist outside the human body, do you know, by the way?
0: Up to 24 hours, at least 12, 14 hours on some surface. That's dangerous stuff.
1: Okay, so then you can wipe, you could put oregano juice of some sort into a spray bottle. You could wipe down surfaces. You get on a plane, you know, wipe down your tray, armrests.
0: There's something called Oregaspray. We're not making claims for any company. I'll just tell you what's available. That's what I use. I have a 2-ounce bottle. When I fly to Seattle, I have to take it with me because I'm going to spray my chest, spray around the airplane, spray a little tissue and wipe the stuff, spray my headrest. In the hotel, I spray my light bulbs, I spray the bit, whatever, and I fumigate myself. And if some sick dog comes, like there was some sick dog came here, I just sprayed there all over them, and I said, turn around, I'll spray your back. He got better. But so you have that. You know, I'm going to give you a total protection. You take what we did in the study, the super strength oregano oil, the Orega Resp. And the physicians, it's known as oregacillin. Okay, you're taking that orally. You take the spray and use the spray. You use the sinus injection. You know, you just inject it up the schnozola. And you gavage. It's got the oregano in it, bay leaf, sage, whatever. You shoot it up once or twice a day. But if you're on the airplane, shoot it up every half hour. Because you're breathing in who knows what kind of crud. And if you're going to a public toilet, shoot yourself before you. Who knows what you breathe? You know that fungal sinusitis. Here, I'll tell you, don't let me forget about talking about fungus. Now, I'll tell you something else. I got my secret remedy right here. I got this stuff, the slow-release oregano beeswax. I got my Q-tip. I'm preparing myself for the flight to Seattle, the hot zone.
1: Oh, you put it on a Q-tip?
0: I take the oregano beeswax stuff. It's in a little jug. I take it, I put it on the Q-tip. I'm doing it right now. I stick it up my nose, and I saturate that area. There's no way I could get anything. Just like in Turkey. They're getting it because they eat it. I mean, how could it be? I'm melting everything that's in my body, and then if anything comes near me, I'm going to melt it into oblivion. I'm not going to be afraid of this thing.
1: All right, Cass, hold on. We'll take a timeout, come back. We'll open up the phone lines, take questions and comments. Dr. Cass Ingram, the respiratory solution, The Cure is in the Cupboard, and many, many other books. We'll also talk about how to boost your immune system.
0: Yeah.
1: On the other side, The Conspiracy Show. My name is Richard Serra. Don't go away.
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1: Welcome back. Cass Ingram is with us this hour, and we are talking about how to battle or avoid the coronavirus naturally. And what about the immune system, Cass? So,
0: the kingpin is the wild oregano still, because there was a study on 33 herbs, your echinacea, your elderberry, your different things, 33 of them. Only the wild oregano dramatically boosted the interferon. You can't, it's just it. It's the thing. Now, additionally, we should be getting our vitamin C, but it should be from a natural source. So I pound the citrus right now, and I pound this Purely C. That's that Camu Camu. You've taken that before.
1: Yes.
0: That's a fantastic thing. I take the powder, and I just take a teaspoon right down the hatch a couple times a day. And so I'll do that. And I, you know, another thing I'm doing is I'm getting my vitamin A, because did you know this? Vitamin A is an immune system vitamin. If you have a virus or you have a bacteria, you have a fungus, and it comes on your membranes, vitamin A makes a, you have to have the vitamin, you make an immunoglobulin, called secretory IgA, medical stuff. The immunoglobulin, it marks the germ. You see, it locks on it. When the, then you know what happens then, the white cell comes and gets it. So to be protected, and I know the Chinese don't get enough of this, and this one, but I think you're right about the pollution. Or the elderly don't get enough of the vitamin. You have to have your vitamin A. I can trace the cases to deficit of vitamin A. You have to have it. And I get it from the, I get it from the Polar Power, I do, but I get it also from fatty fish and butter and cheese, eggs, that type of thing.
1: Right. Now, the other thing I'm hearing about is licorice root for coronavirus. Have you heard anything about licorice root?
0: There's two studies. One is on our work, which is it's domineering. It's compelling. And then there's a nice study on licorice root, which shows that it blocks the virus's replication. But the oregano is one you could rely on because it kills the virus. I keep saying that. You have
1: to
0: kill it, at least to shut down half of them or something. It's not enough to wait for the immune system. Or to kill it 90%, 95%, then you'll survive. You know, the 5% won't mean anything. Or go big guns and kill it 100%. And that be, you know, be done with it, no risks to you at all. Now, when I treated the one SARS case, definite case, I gave the person 3 capsules every half hour and 80 drops every half hour or so. That's a lot. That means we went through a bottle a day.
1: Wow.
0: And the capsules, a bottle almost, to see 3 capsules every hour, 3 times about, well, up for 18 hours, about a half a bottle of that, a regress per day. The only way, otherwise she might have died. I don't know. You know, it's bad.
1: Is there any, like, if you have the coronavirus and you survive, are you likely to get it again, less likely
0: Not
1: to get it again?
0: Really. You know, maybe you have a little immunity, but it's like the flu. If you get enough exposure, you know, somebody wipes their snot on something, you itch your eye, you get a fulminant case of it like that. Just no matter if you had immunity or not, you're going to get the case. So it's, that's just the bottom line. You take the oregano every day like you do in your family to protect yourself. And then if you did start coming down with something, you ratchet it up. All this fear and panic and pandemonium is because medicine has nothing. And it tells us they have nothing. So people are like, oh my God, if I get this, I'll die. You know, so there's panic. They don't know that you don't have to get it at all. If you did get it, you kill it. So again, the virus is a problem if you're not killing it fast to prevent it from killing you.
1: The other thing is people you see an awful lot of people walking around with surgical masks.
0: Right.
1: And we're being told that doesn't do any good because it can enter through the eyes.
0: Enter through the eyes and mouth, ears. Maybe get on your clothes or something and you don't notice something and take your mask off. The mask would be good this way. Get some of this incredible paste. This is what I'm going to do to Seattle. I think I'm going to actually wear one. What I'm going to do is I'm going to put this Orega Shield. That's the name. I don't know if it's in the market. I'll give you a website. Anyway, I'm going to take this. I rub it in the mask. And then the mask becomes a pleasant experience because I just put it there by the nose. I'm fumigating myself. The mask is doing me a good turn. Otherwise, the fumes would dissipate into the air, but I'm locking those fumes, hermetically sealing them in my face.
1: Right, right.
0: I'm going to do that on the plane. I don't like wearing masks on planes, but I'm going to do it this time.
1: But for people who are walking around with a mask and thinking it's going to prevent them from getting influenza or coronavirus, it's giving them a false sense of security.
0: False sense of security, because they should be taking the oregano oil and then wearing the mask, maybe. In China, the worker was wearing the mask and he got it in his eyes, the doctor, and he got a mild case from ocular. And he had a pink eye, and it was because he was working with coronavirus victims. It seems to like at hammering the eyes. So unless you're wearing goggles and mask, then there may be some protection.
1: Right.
0: But you know, it's in the feces. So one of the issues with SARS was that this one guy infected 100 people because the flush toilet would flush up his diarrhea.
1: Right, right.
0: And this is the problem now. It's in the hospitals, you see, and then this can, they take a diarrhea and then it goes up and, hey, that's where that spray would come in handy, right? You know, you spray toilet in there.
1: Well, and then the other problem is, if it takes hold in a place like San Francisco, Los Angeles, where they have these homeless...
0: That's the problem.
1: Problem.
0: Exactly.
1: And Seattle.
0: Problem.
1: You got to be
0: America,
1: careful because Seattle...
0: If it hits... Yes, Seattle too. If it hits the indigent, the immune compromised, the weak and the feeble, then we have this horrible situation. I'll tell you another issue. If it gets into the pigs, which the American system is different than the Chinese system, and then it ferments in there, then it can go from them back to the humans. That will cause a pandemic in the United States. That's what happened in 1918, by the way. Went from the humans to the pigs in that case. But we don't know what's going to happen. America is America, and we have the free press at least. So we talk
1: about
0: this.
1: Are we so genetically similar to pigs that's
0: yes.
1: why you can cross?
0: What do you use when your heart's failing? You get a pig valve.
1: true, yes.
0: What do you use, the pig insulin and pig thyroid? We're so close. So the virus, she mutates to the pig and then comes right into the human and can get us. That's the situation. Nothing against the pigs. But then I'm not going to eat the pig. Yeah, that's just me.
1: Right.
0: And I don't want to get these. Did you know, you want to talk about something bizarre, that the U.S. government is quarantining all the soybean feed from China and running it through a massive sterilization device at the border. The reason? The soybean meal contains Chinese B vitamins and Chinese minerals.
1: Right.
0: And they are contaminated with coronavirus. Because of pig gelatin. It's all big news in the farm industry. That's why it hasn't broke out here, is because they're taking all these precautions. But what happens when we eat the stuff? They're not sterilizing our vitamins, only for the pigs. You see, that's why I don't eat that. I don't take that stuff.
1: Now, when you say pig gelatins, you mean the capsules are made from
0: not
1: gelatin?
0: Not just the capsules. Then they'll tell you on the label if it's beef or pork. They have to tell you.
1: Right.
0: But they use the gelatin in the manufacture of the B vitamins that are on the shelf right now. They use it, somehow they use the gelatin as part of making the minerals, the synthetic minerals that they produce. They to make their vitamin C. They make the vitamin C from corn, and whatever reason, they're using pig gelatin. So now the ascorbic acid, so we think we're doing the right thing by ascorbic acid. We're not. We're doing the wrong thing. It's from corn, GMO corn. It suppresses our immune system. We think we've got security. You got to know what you're doing. That's why I'm writing the book. You have no idea. If you want to, if you want to do vitamin C, you should be buying lemons, or get this Purely C, which I use as a supplement along with the lemons and the oranges and the grapefruits. Don't be buying the synthetic C because it's from corn anyway.
1: Right. And but can you get enough vitamin C into you? Just eating citrus or drink, you know, because you'll pee off the excess, won't you?
0: No, it holds nicely when you get it from the food. Only the synthetic one is dumping into the urines. You do not get huge amounts, but you do get medicine. You get the limonenes, you get the citrus peel stuff, you get all sorts of nice sort of antiseptics from lemon and lime and oranges and grapefruit. So you're much better off with the loading up on organic fresh citrus right now. And then there's the Purely C is coming from the Amazon. It's a Canadian company. We buy it from them. The company in North American Urban Spice does a great job with that product. It's got the Rus coriorea, which is wild, the Camu, which is wild, Acerola and rose hips and nothing else. So you don't need a lot of vitamin C, my friend. Just 200%, 300% of the RDA is enough.
1: Okay, Cass, we're going to step away. We'll take another time out. 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The cure is in the cupboard. Who needs headaches? Much, much more. Coming up on The Conspiracy Show, my name is Richard Serrett. Stay with us.
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1: He's known as the Wilderness Doctor, Dr. Cass Ingram, cassingram.com, C-A-S-S, Ingram, I-N-G-R-A-M, cassingram.com.
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1: And the author of over 24 books, including The Respiratory Solution. He's working on a new one on coronavirus. Other titles include The Cure is in the Cupboard, The Black Seed Miracle, The Golden Root Miracle, The Hemp Oil Miracle, Natural Cures from Wild Tree Resin, The Infection Connection. What is The Infection Connection?
0: Oh, I've been working on that one for about 15 years. I finally got it done. It's the Infection Connection to Cancer, Heart Disease, Diabetes, Arthritis, Fibromyalgia, Chronic Fatigue Syndrome, The Fungus Connection, and The Parasite Connection. These chronic diseases, you don't feel infected. You don't feel a fever or flu. So I outline how the infection gets in there. You know, cancer is infectious. Did you know if you kill the infection, sometimes the tumors just die off? Yeah, it's mostly a fungus.
1: You're saying cancer is a fungus?
0: Mostly, yeah. There's good research on it. Been around there for about 80 years now, that there's a fungal element, a ferment. And just we know that, and the studies are big. They've done the study in Long Island University, look it up, where they killed the prostate cancer cells with the oregano oil, where they did the Greeks killed colon cancer cells with it. The Turks, leukemia cells. I mean, leukemia cancer stuff. But anyway, it's a whole other subject, and it's in the book. This infection connection, this fungal connection, viral connection, vaccine connection to people getting sick. But it's stealth. That's what the book deals with, all these infections that you don't know and you don't have a fever, so you don't go to the doctor and you don't get an antibiotic. But your sickness is this infestation. That's kind of what it's about.
1: Just getting back to the oregano oil, how do you tell if it's truly wild and because you like the high mountain grown oregano, those are the two best, right?
0: You know what happened was that it's the oregano P73 is we know is the original wild oregano oil. You and I both take it. They put some counterfeit out of Korea. It was counterfeit P73. They actually mocked the label and put a counterfeit out. So it's you got to buy it from a legitimate reseller, like a health store, something like an iHerb. Go to oregano.com. That's the maker. Actually, you should go there and look at what they've got. Oregano.com. 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They don't want to make any statement. You know, this is a treacherous slope when you deal with the coronavirus. It's a big pharmaceutical thing, and you don't want to violate that system, right? So I can say what I want. I'm an author, so I've got it on my cassingram.com. I have that data. 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Then you could go shopping for it. But, you know, there's another thing. There's a corruption that occurred. Farm-raised oregano, it's growing in the mountains, right? The kind that,
1: right,
0: that we want. Now they're growing it all over the place. Texas, Saskatchewan, BC, Greece. They're growing it on soil and selling it as wild oregano. Oh, my God, I never thought that would happen when I popularized the idea of this. So you have to buyer beware, I guess, you know, avoid cheap imitations, whatever. But it's an issue. Yeah.
1: Now, just speaking generally about respiratory health, and I know we've talked about coronavirus, and that obviously affects the breathing. That's respiratory.
0: But yes, and let me just say, if a person gets a cough, shortness of breath, and fever, you better get checked out. That's what the three biggies there.
1: Right, right. But just generally about supporting respiratory health, what are some of the other, I mean, we've talked about oregano, but there are some other, what about things
0: cinnamon,
1: like clove and sage and dill?
0: Clove's not bad. Cinnamon's better. Cinnamon's an outright germicide. You have that, you can buy cinnamon powder and start having a teaspoon a day or two. Then you have cumin seeds. We tested them at Georgetown University. We tested the oil, and it was more effective than many wild plants. Cumin, bay leaf. We should use more bay leaf in our stews because it's a germicide. Clove's not bad. You could take the clove buds and make a tea. Lemongrass is pretty good. If you're a lover of lemongrass, it's a germicide. Garlic and onion are antiviral to a degree. Those are like the, you know, vitamin C, we said. Those are the really major. Sage, wild sage is pretty good. Thyme, you know, you can buy thyme in the marketplace, but it's not that powerful. The thyme oil might be, but we do thyme oil a little cautiously. We like oregano oil. It's better.
1: What about just cooking? Like if you're eating, if you're cooking it.
0: Well, what do you think is happening in Turkey? They have zero cases. And the Turks that went to China didn't get sick. They don't sit around like we do and take oregano oil under the tongue. They're eating it.
1: So their whole system is just infused with it.
0: Oh, yeah.
1: They're
0: sweating. And we should be using these spices. It's one thing to spend $30 in buying a supplement. We should probably do. But we could just go around and buy the best quality organic spices and start using more turmeric and more ginger, more cinnamon, more oregano, more coriander, and be like an Indian kitchen and really, really pound it.
1: Now, that's interesting. I wonder, I mean, in the Persians use a lot of spices, but it's taken a hold in Iran.
0: Well, it's taken a hold of Iran. You know, they've been weakened by all those sanctions. It was not a good thing to do, is to just punish somebody, just to punish them. And their system's got to be broken, you know, from all that. And I think that they had a lot of travelers going to China. I believe they did. And yeah, they took hold of them.
1: Right.
0: It just happened.
1: And what about India?
0: They don't have the oregano there. That's the difference.
1: Ah.
0: The oregano is the hammer. See, let me tell you something. We can talk about all these wonderful things, the C, the A, the spices, the cloves and things, a bit of cinnamon. But I tell you what, I'm not going to go to Seattle except on the wild oregano wagon.
1: Right.
0: Because I know it'll work. I know I'm not going to get sick. I'm not going to get put in quarantine.
1: I'm not going to get this junk. You're not the slightest bit nervous about flying into Seattle where these two cases are.
0: No, not even in the least. I smell like somebody's fume. I smell like a pizza oven.
1: Okay.
0: I got to break your cast.
1: And before I go,
0: I'm going to load up. I'll probably take 3 capsules of that Oregress on the hour. I'll take 80 drops on the hour, and I'll just bomb and bomb. If I bomb myself, it's impossible for me to get the coronavirus.
1: I'll be melting it on the other side.
0: Now, it might go up my nose, but I'll melt it as soon as it does.
1: Okay. Back with more in a moment. Stay with us.
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1: Just a reminder, coming up in the second hour, just moments away, Sloan Bella, Hollywood psychic to the stars, medium, and we'll get her to weigh in on her psychic impressions on a whole host of things, including coronavirus, the death of Kobe Bryant, U.S. presidential elections, politics, much more. That's Sloan Bella coming up in just moments. Cass Ingram, Dr. Cass, stays with us, and his new book, well, it's in the works, Coronavirus. When is that set to hit the stands, Cass?
0: Should be in April, you know. And it's like the coronavirus cause and what to do, how to protect yourself, what to take. You know, I have some recipes on sort of an antiviral diet, but most of it's going to be what's causing it, you know, how this could affect us in the future. And then about one-third is what to do, what to take, the dosage, if you get it, if you do want to, you want to protect it, if you're going to travel, what diet, what supplements, what herbs, what, you know, what. And all these techniques. Now, just now, I just stuck some of this up the schnozzle, burning everything out. One of the big problems we have is our immune systems are down. Like you said, in Wuhan, I have to put something in about the pollution. The immune system's down because of fungus and fungal sinusitis. So I'm saying to clean that fungus out before you travel, to, you know, to kill the fungus in your body a bit so your immune system is more robust.
1: Right, right.
0: The fungus is extremely suppressive to the immunological. So while we can try to boost it with a good diet and vitamin C and vitamin A, if the fungus is in there, we'll be vulnerable to pick up the viruses. That's kind of how it works. So the oregano would be great to take as a preemptive.
1: A lot of people are walking around with respiratory ailments because they may not even know it, but they have like a mold problem in their basement, and they're breathing that stuff in all day, all night.
0: Yeah.
1: And so they're compromised, right?
0: They're compromised. That black mold, if it gets into you, whether it's the kind of mold you get from the basement or what have you, you get the bronchitis, you get the sinusitis, you get the chronic cough, you get kind of a cold sensation, you don't feel good. It's extremely immunosuppressive. You know, and that's what they think happened with the Black Plague that killed, I don't know, was it 13, it killed like most of Europe or half of it or whatever.
1: Right.
0: Apparently they ate moldy food, moldy grain. Their immune system went down like a rock and bang, whatever happened. And that's what's happening now. People are not paying attention to their high sugar consumption. Like you said, their houses have mold. They get that suppression, and then a virus like this can kill them more easily. That's a fact. If you could clean that mold out, you could handle the virus like, I don't know, maybe 5-10 times better. Yeah.
1: So if you're consuming too much sugar, you're feeding the mold.
0: Oh, yeah. Well, you know, if you eat 1 teaspoon of white sugar like people would put in a coffee or tea,
1: right,
0: it's equal to 1 billion yeasts would grow in, say, at 2 hours or 3 hours in your blood and in your organs, 1 billion of them. So if you ate a donut and had 10 teaspoons or a cake, you know, with frosting, you'd have 10, 15 billion, not million, yeasts. Well, if you have bread, it doesn't do anything, but you have to add yeast and sugar and it blows up. You know, that's kind of what happens to us.
1: Right, right.
0: Yeah.
1: Amazing. So if you have respiratory problems, cut out the sugar.
0: You have to cut out the sugar. You have to cut out the refined foods. You have to look at those like processed sugary things as poison. And then I'd get on the oregano. I'd get on the P73 edible oil. You know it's good. And maybe this oregarest, we know how powerful it is. Maybe 1-2 punch, or at least oil of oregano. Now, I want to tell you something else. There's something called a hydrazole of oregano that's only a cheap product, $15-$20 or something. And that's exceptional for chronic cough. So if I had a hospital where I was treating Wuhan victims or whatever, I would also give them the oregano water, oregano juice it's called, and have them drink 1 ounce 3 times a day or put it in their nasogastric tube or what have you. Something to think about. If you're having cough and it's stubborn, it won't go away, you might add that.
1: Right.
0: But that's
1: right.
0: Enough, you know. But,
1: so, Cass, they call you the wilderness doctor. The wilderness
0: yeah.
1: doctor. So share with me one of your recent adventures. Where are you?
0: The last was in Canada when I found the spruce resin. I wrote the book, The Natural Cures from Tree Resins.
1: Spruce.
0: And I was in the fall, and I couldn't find much, so I went to the trees, and I asked them some questions, and they showed me the resin, like a native guy. And I said, the resin is good. I'm going to peel some off. And I started chewing on it. I said, I just feel so good. I woke up at 2 in the morning and cleaned up my little cabin. I felt great. And the next day, about 4 in the morning, so I said, there's something in this. Then I made an extract. And I gave it to some people. You know, the natives say that the spruce tree is like holy. And I learned from my aboriginals that the spruce is good for psoriasis. But now some of them are saying cancer. So I gave it to a guy with a terrible cancer. It helped him a lot. He had a PSA of 800. It went down to 4. From 800 to 4. He went into remission. He was an artist, so he wanted to do a statue of me. And I said, don't be doing any statues. Paint a spruce tree, you know, and send it to me. I'll hang it on my wall. He's all right.
1: There's so many different types of spruce. There's, you know, so which
0: I don't
1: tree?
0: Know. It was like a planted spruce in Canada. They planted it in it's like a blue spruce. They planted it in the 70s, and they've become huge. So I just harvested that. Now, the wild spruce, the black spruce, any wild spruce in the boreal forest would be huge. If you had the cancer and you went out there and chipped it off, just be good at, you know, nice to the tree, and you chewed on it, it has to be raw. If you heat it, you lose a lot of that. And you just keep chewing.
1: So is that what they do? They chew it like a gum?
0: You could chew on it like a gum and swallow it. You could try to make it into a tea. That's the heat thing, though. Now, on my website, it has a spruce extract in a bottle, all raw. It's called Spruce Alive. Odd name, but it makes you feel alive. Spruce Alive drops under the tongue. So you could do it that way if you don't have access to the bush or something. And, yeah.
1: So is anyone studying this?
0: Not
1: in a university?
0: Just in Finland. In Finland, they found that it eliminates, like, lesions, like bed sores or ulcers or wounds. They keep putting it in there, and it's a regenerative. Think about this. The tree is going to live 300 years whether you like it or not. So if you hit it with a chainsaw, it just looks at itself and says, hey, we got an issue. So it sends out its intelligence in the resin, not the sap, the resin. And the resin seals it, and the tree lives to be 200, 300 years. You can't kill it unless you cut it down. So that intelligence, you want that. You want to take that. You want to take that under the tongue. If you're a bushman, you want to get that. If you have a sickness, diabetes, heart disease, cancer, and skin diseases. I had a woman who had dermatitis, and this is the Canadian product again. It's the Spruce Alive. She had dermatitis for 30 years. She's a hairdresser. The stuff reversed it. She has perfect skin. She had nothing but cracked, horrible skin. Her whole life was ruined. She's a hairdresser, you know, the chemicals from all that.
1: Right, right. Is it taken as a topical as well, or is it strictly
0: under the tongue? Yes, there's a spruce cream. Case history, great. I had a woman, 85 years old, with a skin cancer. I mean, I don't want to make claims, but her daughter runs a health food store. So she gets this spruce cream. You can see it on the website. She puts a dollop on. A week later, she had this stupid lesion for months, years. It went away. She sent me the pictures, finished. I said, well, I got to study this. What's this going to do to people? We don't even know. We're in the infancy. Nobody's been doing anything with tree medicines other than Chichaga.
1: Right, right. Cures
0: from
1: wild
0: and myrrh.
1: Tree resin.
0: You know, the richest country in the world was the Queen Sheba. She was trading in the tree resins back then. You see?
1: There you go. Cass, we are out of time, my friend, but in the meantime, we'll direct them to cassingram.com. There they'll find, as I say, over 24 books, including The Lyme Disease Cure. We'll be back into Lyme disease season soon. Doctor's Wild Guide to Wild Oregano, The Black Seed Miracle, The Cure is in the Cupboard, The Hemp Oil Miracle, The Golden Root Miracle, that's turmeric, the infection connection, the respiratory solution, and coming out in April, a book, a brand new book on coronavirus.
0: And let's go out in the bush sometime. We've been missing out on lifestyle.
1: You know, okay, my friend. Thank you.
0: Bye-bye.
1: All the best, Cass. Cass Ingram, he slams the phone down. I always think he's going away mad. No, he's just busy. He's going to get right back to writing that book. When we come back, the sexy psychic, that's what she calls herself. I'm not being sexist here. She is the sexy psychic, no question. Sloan Bella from L.A. will be here, right here on The Conspiracy Show. My name is Richard Serrett. Stay with us.
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1: 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Your loft, that greasy spoon just off the interstate, and your cabin in the woods. A big hello to all of you listening in on our flagship station, AM 740, 96.7 FM, Zoomer Radio here in Toronto. How do to those of you tuning in on one of our wonderful affiliate stations across North America, and hiya to those streaming us live on zoomerradio.ca and those streaming us on my YouTube channel, Strange Planet, those streaming us on the Zoomer Radio app. However and wherever you're listening, I bid thee the warmest of welcomes, and I thank you for your fine company. The sexy psychic Sloan Bella is here, standing by to give her psychic impressions of coronavirus, the death of Kobe Bryant, the U.S. elections, just to name a few. And we're not able to take some phone calls. We're not able to take phone calls. What we're going to do is take, if you're in the YouTube live chat, we'll take your questions in the YouTube live chat. And then Ryan will relay those to me, my live stream producer. So again, unfortunately, we're not able to take calls tonight over the phone, but we will take your questions over or through the live, the YouTube chat room. Just a quick programming note, next week on the program, more on coronavirus with John Rappaport. He'll be here in hour one. And then the return of Brooks Agnew, the entrepreneur inventor who's trying to organize an Arctic expedition in search of an opening into the interior of our hollow earth. That's Brooks Agnew next week along with John Rappaport. All right. Sloan Bella has been psychic since, birth, really, and went on to work with street kids during a period when she lived on the street in Toronto, and moved to L.A., and now is a psychic to the stars, really, and she's got a very popular YouTube site of her own. We'll talk about that in just a moment. Sloan Bella, welcome aboard. How are you?
4: Hi, Richard. How are you? I'm good. It's super late for you, huh?
1: Well, I'm used to it. I'm used to it.
4: Yeah, I'm so glad it's not me. I'm good over here. Yeah.
1: What have you been up to lately? It's been a while.
4: I know. Oh, my gosh. Okay, so I have a Canadian story for you. So I started off this morning hiking in Mount Wilson, which is above Pasadena. Started in the sun. Went 8 miles up to the top of the mountain, and it was snowing at the top. And I thought, this was for you, Canadian snow, even though it was 80 yesterday, and we went down to 35, and we had snow up there this morning. But I immediately thought of you in Toronto, you know, memories.
1: Indeed, indeed. So just for those people who don't know your story, just tell us a little bit about how you ended up on the street in Toronto.
4: Well, I just turned 14, and I basically ran away from home and didn't go back. So that's my life kind of took its own journey from that point, which I'm super grateful for actually at this point in my life, mid to late, whatever, heading towards senior status here. But I'm super happy for that because it really showed me in a metaphysical way what I was here to do, as opposed to kind of how I was being groomed to do things in life. So I was very fortunate, even though it seems unfortunate, to A, not have been hurt beyond repair, and also to have learned so many valuable lessons on the street and with people, and so many psychic experiences, because people who live on the street, especially kids, teenagers, runaways, young people, they have to be so aware. It's a survival instinct. So it really heightens and sharpens your skill. So for me, it was amazing. And I guess the people I met were, you know, not quote, I don't know, they were the underbelly of society in a lot of ways. But in a lot of ways, I was very protected and was able to see things in a psychic way about a person's soul, not what was presented on the outside. So to me, that was very valuable in the work that I do and right. have done for the rest of my life.
1: And when you were on the street and you were, you know, you were befriending prostitutes, would you warn them? I mean, don't get in that car because you're not coming back?
4: That happened many times, actually. Yes, I would tell them, you know, maybe stick to this side of town or don't go out tonight. I had one incident actually in Los Angeles when I first got here where I had a stripper friend that was going to date a club owner. It's a true story. We're going to date a club owner, and I was doing a reading and looking up their charts and doing, you know, doing this, whether they would get along. And he owned another strip club up by the airport. Anyway, she was going out on a date with him, just been dating him a couple of times. And I got the worst feeling. And I was like, no, you don't need to be going out with him. Just tell him you're sick and wait like a couple of days. And I didn't think she'd listen to me. She listened to me, and he was actually gunned down in the limo that night with the other guests that he was, wherever they were going and whatever kind of partying they were doing. I later found out his business partner had shot him and the other people, I guess the driver, and there were other girls in the car. She would have been in that car with him. And so I didn't know that it was going to be a murder per se, but I knew that I felt really like overwhelmingly physically sick to my stomach. So I told her, I don't think you should go. And she actually listened, which is rare because most people don't listen when they do, but they don't. You know, we all have to test the waters ourselves.
1: Right, right. So that, is that how you get impressions? It's a physical feeling, or is it a mental image? Do you see something bad happening, or is it always kind of like a physical reaction, like a pain in your stomach?
4: It's truly all. It depends. I can tell you at different points in my life, it changes. The crazier I am, so we'll just say when I was younger, and more, you know, no rules whatsoever and no structure and probably doing more drugs and more drinking. And I'm talking under the age of 20, I was extremely open. So, you know, people would come through my energy field. I would see them. It would be like a double movie theater. I would see one sort of image going on over here, another image going on over here. But as I got older and sort of pushed away from that, it depends on what and whom I'm speaking with, how I receive the information. I'm very clairaudient, so I hear chatter in my head all day long. And no, I'm not crazy, but I do hear it. So I kind of repeat what I'm hearing. So if you ask me a question, I just get the first thing off the top of my head. But I will get images, and I will look at people and see things, and I see it in terms of feeling it. So I look at them, and I kind of see the images go through my head quickly, and then my body has a response to those images. So I kind of combine it. And it really depends on, I guess, how I'm feeling. I've been told that when I have, you know, when I'm sick or I have a fever, that my readings are really on point. And I think because there's no logical barrier there, I'm just trying to get the people away from me, probably so I can go back to sleep. It's probably
1: right.
4: That simple. Yeah.
1: Right. Now, you mentioned being on the street, and I don't know if you said that you imbibed or occasionally experimented with drugs or alcohol, but
4: oh yeah,
1: as someone who is psychic, and you're this conduit, you're already open. Do you risk? Does a psychic person risk some sort of psychic harm by taking drugs or alcohol because you're already open, but now you're opening yourself up even more? In other words, should psychics in particular avoid drugs and alcohol?
4: Well, in my opinion, I definitely feel that they should. Often they will take drugs and alcohol to tone down what they feel in their day-to-day life. But what happens, and with all people, actually all people should avoid this, and especially hallucinogenics, although I must say when I was younger, I had great fun with those. But psychic people go right out of their body. So I can take no medicine now. So if I have a toothache and I take, I will take like a children's Tylenol. I take children's doses. So it says child's on the canister, whatever. I'm out of my body in a second. I'm hallucinating in a second. I mean, I take it for the pain and I'm out of my body. I'm literally telepathically talking to people who think I'm insane because they're talking to me and I think I'm answering them, but I'm not. It's very dangerous. It opens up your auric field. It opens up your energy field. And it's like opening your front door. So anything can kind of come in. They can't necessarily take you over fully, but they can open your front door and pop their head in and attach themselves to your energy field. And if you do enough drugs over years, this is why you will see people who are, say, heroin addicts or meth addicts or whatever, people that continually take things day in and day out, even the weed smoking, the pot smoking, day in and day out, they will attract and have things attached to their energy field and they won't even know it. They won't even know who they are because they're compulsive in their behavior and the compulsion is coming from the other energies or entities, whatever you want to call them. And sometimes they are hitchhikers. I tell a story of a young kid. I was probably 25 at the time and he was probably 20 and I was reading him and he was a pot smoking, I think cocaine snorting drinking person. But he was coming for readings and he was trying to get sober, seriously. And I don't know what that has to do with psychic readings, but this is what he chose to do. So he was coming and coming for readings. And one day when I looked at him, I saw a woman come through kind of behind him. And it was almost like it just...
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4: Like a watered-down version behind a screen, so like an apparition, and she was like holding his arm as he walked in. And he had told me that he was starting to hang out with men as sexual partners, but he'd only ever been straight before. And he couldn't understand where this was coming from, but he was still doing the drugs. And this woman that I saw next to him was actually a woman that had died of a drug overdose from what I could pick up. And she had attached herself to his energy because he was out on the street. And she was the one who had been the female prostitute looking for male partners and was living vicariously through his body energy. That goes on all the time, whether people want to believe it or not. It does go on. It's not to the extreme of the movie The Exorcist, but the reason that movie and the Catholic Church does allocate money is because these things happen. There are barnacles in the energy world that attach to the human form when we allow our guard down. So no, a psychic person, and actually most people should keep their body defenses up. Because if you have depression, if you have sadness, if you have even things like postpartum depression, your body's energy field is opening up and anything can come in through that front door. And you may not even be aware of it. Half the time, people don't even know what their own thoughts are. They think it's their own thoughts when they're depressed. It's not. It's other people's energy on them. So you have to get very clear with how and who and what you think as a person. So, and when you're taking drugs, that's not necessarily a good thing. I mean, like, you can't focus.
6: So are we talking about a spiritual or even perhaps even a demonic oppression or possession here?
4: Oh, absolutely. Are you kidding? The heroin addicts are a prime example of that. Yeah, they go right out of their bodies. And once you've been out of your body too long, once you've vacated your house, you end up with squatters. That's just a way that I can explain it to your audience in an easy way. Obviously, they're not like literally squatters, but they are in an energetic sense. Absolutely. They come in because remember, not everybody, whether people think so or not, and I can't debate it because I can't prove it scientifically and I can't prove the existence of what I do or God or anything else. But I can tell you from my experience, because I've seen people and I've talked to them, and they've seen this my whole life. And then when I'm talking to these people that are dressed like you and I, and they're going to their legit jobs with their legit education and they've got their families, and I will see an energy of, I'll call it a shapeshifter, come right out of their energy field. and try to scare me off when I'm talking to them. I've seen that stuff my whole life. Not with every person I walk by, obviously, but it is out there and it's getting more and more prevalent now because as a society, we think it's okay to take all of these mind-altering substances. There's a reason that you want to keep your body clear. It's so you can align your own strength and power, and then you can be a warrior on the planet for your truth or your belief system. And that's extremely important. But we are distracted by these other things. People, even sex addiction. I mean, look at sex addiction. You're out there, you're sleeping with however many people. You're bringing all their energy into your, you know, body energy. Even if it's fun, doesn't matter whether it's fun or not, but that's what you're doing.
6: And what about the television schedule now is just almost completely taken over by a paranormal, supernatural. There's a show on now, I think on Netflix called Lucifer, all of this stuff. I'd like to get your take. When you watch this stuff, all of these horrible horror movies and so forth, are you inviting that stuff into your life? I think you are.
4: Oh, I agree with you with that. I mean, probably not if you watch one horror film, probably not. I mean, you know, one time or whatever. But what they're doing is they're getting you desensitized because you're told that it's fake and you're told that it's not true. This is a form of sigil magic. And what I mean by that is it's something that they present to the public because remember, we're all a bunch of cattle. This is how I feel they feel about us. I don't know who the they is when I'm saying that, by the way, the powers that be, but they present all of these things. And so suddenly when it starts happening to you in your own life, who's going to believe you? Oh, you just watched too many horror films. Oh, you just did this. And TV is used very often as a way of hypnotic suggestion to those that watch it. This is why you see people in kindergartens and old folk homes just sitting there staring at the TV. It's very hypnotic. It's hypnotic suggestion. It's brain programming. It's subconscious. It's telling you what's going on if you pay attention. And also the Lucifer show, although it is well written and edgy and all of those things, that is who rules the earth plane. We have a tremendous amount of people who partake in Luciferian belief systems on this planet. The earth is not God's realm. It's Lucifer's realm.
6: That's right.
4: So that's right. What's going on. Everything is reflecting that. We have, I mean, you've got kids. I've got kids. Your kids are littler, but imagine between you and I, relatively the same age and our kids. And if they have to grow up now watching these things on social media, I mean, it's a wonder that anybody is going to do well in this society because we are all taught we are not enough. And we are all taught there's only really two things that matter. If you're good looking, apparently if you have a Kardashian butt, and if you have money. If you don't have these things, you don't count. You are not valuable. That's what's being presented to us. And it's taking away our spiritual focus. We are spiritual beings in a human body, which you know, but it's focusing on the mundane world. So people are, believe it or not, even if they think they're joking, they are selling themselves so they can have something. And they're stupid, in my opinion. And the whole world is doing this. They got TV shows about it. You got people doing reality TV shows where they're going to marry somebody sight unseen. What the hell is that? I mean, it's not like
6: constantly debasing the culture. We're debasing our humanity.
4: Yes. Well, yes.
6: And there you are. You're a spiritual warrior. You're living right in the midst of all of this. It's churning this stuff out. How do you survive?
4: Oh, that is such a good question. I have an answer for you. I couldn't figure it out. Like, I began to think, like, am I a hypocrite? Am I, you know, what the heck is wrong with me? Because I should actually want to run from this. And I had two very close friends say to me, the world, the energy, the universe is about balance. So when we're talking karma, we're talking balance. And I said, so why am I in these circumstances that are so opposite of who I believe myself to be? And they said, well, because when one team puts their players out on the chessboard, the other team has to put their players. It is the balance to their balance or the counterbalance. that is what I am. So I'm not worried anymore. I don't worry about being, you know, hurt or killed or, you know, I do get a lot of threats when I do certain videos. People start threatening me either overtly or passive aggressively or whatever they're doing with their stuff. I meet people when I'm out running. This doesn't bother me because I've been told that I'm strictly the counterbalance or the opposition to them. And I have as much right to be there as they be the counterbalance or the opposition to them. And I have as much right to be there as they do. So I stand up in...

0: opposite so that there is a balance or counterbalance to a situation. It's not ever one-sided. It's always dual. It's dual. So that's what's going on. That's my understanding. I didn't understand.
1: Hollywood psychic Sloan Bella is with us, SloanBella.com, and the YouTube channel is just Sloan Bella, correct? Sloan
0: it
1: Bella?
0: It is. Yes, it is. Thank you. Yes.
1: And what do we find on the YouTube channel?
0: Oh my gosh, you find a bunch of stuff on the YouTube channel. Well, there's crystal stuff and astrology stuff, but basically I'm connecting to the energy of people, I guess you could say dead celebrities or dead musicians, and people ask me all the time, why is it just famous people? Because if I said I was going to connect to my grandmother, none of y'all would care. So I do it with public figures or circumstances, so that people will watch it. Because if I just do a whole thing about people that nobody knows personally, you know this, no one's watching.
1: I got to break away. When we come back, I'll talk to you about Kobe Bryant. And
0: yes.
1: Also, people are lining up in the YouTube chat with questions. We'll get right to that in just a moment. Sloan Bella, my guest, right here on The Conspiracy Show. Stay with us.
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1: 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And check out her YouTube channel, Sloan Bella. My gosh, you're approaching 100,000 subscribers, I think. 70, 80, something like that?
0: Yeah, mid-70s, I think. Yes, it's going really well. Who knew? I didn't know.
1: Fantastic.
0: I had no idea, but it's going good, yeah.
1: Well, we lost Kobe Bryant, NBA legend, in January. What happened, do you think? I mean, what do your psychic abilities tell you about what really went down there?
0: Okay, so I just did this video yesterday, and I was hesitant because, you know, and you especially know in sports, that if you mention anything about Kobe and it's not exactly the way the fans want to hear it, they come after you. Okay. So he has a huge fan base. But what I got, which was really interesting, and I worked on the energy. I did not actually connect with him. So I worked on the energy around the whole thing. And I actually believe, and I'm laughing because it sounds a little bit ridiculous, because it was foggy that morning. I got up and I did the same run I did this morning. But I can tell you the fog was clear at about 3,000 feet, because when I got up there, I could see all the way across the valley to where he was, because it's a direct shoot across. And I could see above that. So I'm not sure why the helicopter would have crashed in that low-level fog. If you're in a car, yes. But if you're coming down into it, it didn't make sense to me. But that's besides the point. What I did pick up is that there was a very specific magnetic pole that took the helicopter down. So I saw an inverted triangle, or like the wide part of a triangle, underneath the helicopter, and the pointy part of the triangle headed down into the ground. So I believe it crashed, and I would have to know the actual latitude and longitude of where it crashed, and I do not know that, obviously. But there was a specific reason for it crashing there, and there was some sort of magnetic force that pulled it down into the ground. And I do believe that Kobe and his daughter were under the impression, I'm not sure about the daughter, I didn't even pick up on that energy, but Kobe for sure was part of a mindset or a belief system that this life here, and I don't disagree with it, was just temporary, and that due to what he did here, he would be given, much like the Egyptians, great success on the other side. He actually believed that. Now, I don't know him personally, and I didn't even watch the Lakers. My kid did, but I didn't. One of my kids. Actually, both. But anyway, one was a huge fan. But I got that he was under that belief system. So I'm pretty sure from what I felt, that this was orchestrated on some level. Now, I don't know if he opened this up in his own way or even if he knew about it, but somebody definitely did, because I saw the magnetic force, and him and his daughter were going to, and I heard the words recolonate. I have no idea what that means. I just assumed that they were going to cross over into the afterlife, and I was shown an image of like the Egyptians in their coffins or whatever they call those with the cats protecting their... Yes, protecting all their goods as they walked through

0: the dimensions into the next life. And I actually believe that this is what was going on. This was the belief system. But here's what I also understand. I couldn't actually hook in to Kobe's energy. So this was around the circumstance. The pilot, when I focused on his energy, I saw him flying the helicopter, and I saw him stuck, almost like, kind of reminded me of the movie Groundhog Day, where you keep doing the same thing over and over again and you can't get the results you want. So it's almost like his body froze and he couldn't get the result that he wanted. So he was trying to move, but caught in some kind of an energy field where he kept repeating a movement, but the movement didn't lead to action, is what I saw. He was not drugged. I believe Kobe told him to fly the plane. So, and I believe that he got clearance to fly the plane. I don't believe anyone told him not to.
1: Helicopter.
0: Yeah. Pardon me. Yeah. I'm sorry. Yeah. I keep saying plane. Flying machine. Helicopter. Sorry. Yeah. I literally believe that this was not the pilot's error, actually. I see him struggling to do something, but can't get his brain or his body to do it. So it's almost like, I'm sure he wasn't drugged, but sometimes people take drugs where it renders them unable to move, but they look like they're awake, but they can't do what they want to do. It almost feels like that to me, like something that was slightly paralytic in his thinking is what I got. And I saw that. And then I was looking around, and it's interesting because I feel like as this incident is happening, I feel as though, truthfully, and I'm going to have a lot of haters on this, I literally feel like on some level, Kobe thought he was going to cross out of this realm and cross into the next space and be able to start something different and bring his family over after. So I don't feel like he was trying to, leave the family, leave the earth that way. I feel like he'd been promised an exploratory role somewhere else. But this is the trickery that goes on. This is what he bought into. And I feel like his family was of this religion. I feel like they practiced the religion we're talking about, which I'm going to say is Luciferianism. I did get that, and I do feel it. I don't know how overtly known
1: that was.
0: Because
1: I've got in the YouTube chat room, Joshua asks, did Kobe Bryant sell his soul to the devil, and is that why he referred to himself as the Black Mamba?
0: Well, I believe he did, and again, I'm going to say this to everybody out there. I don't believe you can sell your soul legit, because I believe it belongs to God. That's my personal belief, okay? However, you can be tricked out of this life, and when you cross out of this life, you are really left to yourself on the other side. You do not get what was promised because you fell for the trickery. But it is my understanding on this level that those great levels of wealth and the things he said, it was obvious. I mean, it's obvious to me that he sold out. Yes. It's obvious. I mean, did you look at his children's books? I mean, they're full of sigil magic and they're full of, repetition. And it's worded in a certain way, but what the heck is that about? Like, why are people reading this to their children? But they're not educated about it, so they just think it's a book from Kobe. Yes, I do think he sold out. That may be mean, and I'm not saying even his family was aware of it, and I'm sure he went to some sort of traditional church. I think it was Catholic. I think he did that. You know, debatable, but I do feel it, yeah. Everything
1: right.
0: in his behavior showed it. Yeah.
1: Okay, now, here's something that's always puzzled me, and it's predictive programming, because you may be aware of this cartoon called Legends of Chamberlain Heights, and
0: yes.
1: There was an episode, this was from, I think, 2017, they recently pulled it off Comedy Central, this episode, but it actually depicted, again, it's a cartoon, it depicted Kobe Bryant in a helicopter dying in a fiery crash. What's going on there?
0: Okay, that's so interesting. That's part of the sigil magic, okay? That's what that happened. They present it to us so we get used to the idea. And it could be something as, well, okay, let's just take it away from Kobe for a second. Look at those commercials, those dumb commercials they have on TV where you have some guy, this always cracks me up, some guy in his 40s, good-looking guy, and he's like, do you have you know, problems with your masculinity and your function. You know, it's your age. And they're like in their 40s and totally healthy looking. That is telling men right there that they're going to not be able to do things that men do in life. It's predictive programming. This is the same thing. This is letting us know, getting us used to the idea that this is going to happen. They are also, because of karmic law, this is my understanding from the work I've done in the past 35 years, and meditation and prayer and what I've been taught by people and my guides and people on earth. My understanding is they have to let us know, hidden in plain sight. They have to let you know, because they can't just come out and not do it. So they present it prior to it happening. They are also letting Kobe know what's going to happen. They're building up. I'm sure he knew, but I have been in arguments this week with people in my family, mainly, who say, well, he flew on a helicopter every day. Of course he was going to crash. And I'm like, no, not of course. It's very specific. And once he finished his game, I think in 2016, he ended his career with injuries. So he basically wasn't of use. He becomes of use as a marketing ploy after his passing, and they can continue to prostitute off this and pimp out his image for years to come, which they did with the wake. You know, I'm sorry. What are you charging his fans for that? I have a real problem with that. But that tells me all I need to know about the circumstance. And if you're raising money for the families that died, raise money. But all those coaches make billions. So why can't they give their money? Why are the fans giving their money? I don't get it. But yeah, there is predictive programming. You're exactly right. Plus, they were letting everybody know what was going to go on. And they expect us just to buy into this. And they always say art imitates life. That's a bunch of BS. They put it out there and then they go ahead and pull the trigger on it. That's what they do all the time. I mean, look at The Simpsons or Family Guy or the other show.
1: Sure. Oh, the funny predictive programming examples. It's just, it's endless, the examples. So in other words, it works the other way around. It's life imitating art, not art imitating life.
0: Yeah,
1: so
0: exactly.
1: We'll take another time out. We'll come back. I got to talk to you about the coronavirus and much more. And we've got tons of questions coming in on the YouTube live chat. Back with more right here on The Conspiracy Show. My name is Richard Serrett. Stay with us.
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1: We are back with Sloan Bella, psychic to the stars, SloanBella.com, and on YouTube, Sloan Bella. And in our YouTube chat, we have some more questions. Before I ask you about coronavirus, Dallas Duchess wants to know how you release the energy after you channel someone. First of all, what does that mean, release the energy after you channel someone?
0: Well, let's look at it this way. I think we can all understand this analogy, but if you are physically sexual with someone, you probably get up and take a shower after or at some point to get the feel of that connection off of you. When you channel somebody, you take on their energy. It's not a physical sensation, but it can become such. And I have a ritual that I do, ritual behaviors, I guess you call them rituals. I don't ever go into my bed without taking a shower first, and I shower with coconut oil and Himalayan pink salt, and I shower. I don't bath in it. I scrub my body down really lightly. I'm not trying to hurt my skin, but I scrub the energy off because salt purifies and coconut oil cleanses. And I'm also an avid, you know, mountain runner. I basically go out in nature before I read every day. So that is something I do 7 days a week all the time, not in a gym, not around people. And then I do the salt bath. And then, of course, you do the usual. You light the sage, you cleanse your house. I stack crystals in my bras. I use tourmaline. I use obsidian. I use lapis. I use all kinds of things. And I stick them in my shirt, my pants, my shoes, everywhere I can, knapsack purses. And my jewelry is all crystals, to block other people's energy. And that's what I do to release it. But mainly I just do that. I meditate before I get out of bed in the morning, and then I go straight out into nature. That's how I do it. And I eat properly. I don't drink. I don't do drugs. And that's just how, and I try to get enough sleep. That's
1: okay.
0: Really what I do.
1: All right. Excellent. Now, coronavirus, what can you tell me about this outbreak? Is it, I mean, some people are saying it's all hype. Other people are saying it's a bioweapon. Other people are saying it was released, it was weaponized, but released by accident. What can you tell us?
0: I do feel it's a bioweapon. I do feel it was released not by accident, on purpose. I am not afraid of it. I actually think it hit Los Angeles before Christmas. I think people had it here. They just thought it was the respiratory thing that was going around, because that exact description was going around here. If you're healthy, you're not going to die from it. You're more apt to die from the flu. As you know, what is it, 18,000 people or something have died this year from the flu, or whatever. You have to actually check the exact statistics of that. But I believe the coronavirus is a distraction. The way that, now we have elections coming up, I think it's this week. We have a focus on everybody getting sick and stopping all kinds of things, and let's just shut everything down. It puts you into fear. Negative energy feeds the demonic side of society, however you want to word that. The entities, the mean people, the nasty girls, whatever. It's fear mongering. Even if there is an illness and it's been released, there's nothing you and I are going to do about it. I mean, common sense, wash your hands. You know, don't pick your nose in public. Don't touch handrails. I mean, these are all common sense things that when you have little kids, you tell them not to do that. And it's a distraction from other things. And I believe it's actually a distraction. I'm going to sound like a nut. I never thought I'd be this person. But I believe it's a distraction from the impending 5G that they're going to start putting up everywhere. I believe they are distracting us with symptoms so that people can pin it on that. It's your typical bait and switch. It's, oh, look, you're getting the symptoms from this. It doesn't make sense to me in any way. It doesn't feel right. I'm not afraid of it. I don't really think there's going to be a pandemic. I feel like they say that all the time. Oh, there's going to be a pandemic. And I also feel they want to vaccinate, but you know that they want to do this because we've gotten into a society where they want to vaccinate everybody before you even go into school. You don't have a choice or a say-so in your body that way, but you do in every other way. So they're going to, the pharmaceutical companies are going to win, and I feel like it's already done. And I just posted a picture on Facebook where it said coronavirus on the Lysol wipe down things, the yellow wipey bottle things. And I'm like, okay, so this is a different strand. So it's like a different strand of the flu. Meanwhile, they keep vaccinating us, which I believe is part of, if you're familiar with David Icke, but it's part of the whole Agenda 21 or depopulating of the planet, which is really none of their business what we choose to do and how many kids we have. But that's what they want to stop. They want to render us like cattle and in servitude. That's what I believe this is about. So I believe it's a whole, I'm not saying the disease doesn't exist. I believe it exists. But really, quite frankly, when I'll just speak for Los Angeles, we have people who are going to the bathroom on the streets and there's typhus downtown. Like, I won't go downtown because I'm more apt to catch something down there than I am to catch the coronavirus. I mean, seriously. Really, quite frankly, two people have died in the United States. What's all the big hoopla? More people probably have syphilis running around. I mean, or whatever. Typhus from downtown LA. It's rat infested. I mean, there were city workers getting poisoned last year and there were lawsuits going on about that. We don't hear of that, but we hear about this coronavirus. So it is patent. It is connected to the government. They want to corral us through fear, which you can never be afraid, because if you're going to die, you're going to die. And that's what's going to happen. You can only do the best you can do. We all die. So how big a deal is it? It isn't really. So don't fall for the fear. They feed off our fear. So I refuse to be afraid about it. And there's only two people that have died. So intellectually, that doesn't, what is all this commotion about?
1: Phil in the YouTube chat is asking, will the virus disappear once spring comes around?
0: Oh, good question. I feel it'll be gone by the end of this year. So I feel it'll be gone more around November timeframe. But I don't even think that, I honestly think people have already had it and maybe they just thought they had the flu. I really do. I think more people have probably had it than they're saying. But I think it'll be gone by the end of this year to answer that question.
1: All right.
0: And there'll be another one to follow behind it.
1: Okay, we're going to take a time out. When we come back, we'll get to more questions in our YouTube live chat. Sloan Bella is my guest right here on The Conspiracy Show. My name is Richard Serrett. Stay with us. And we are back with Sloan Bella, the sexy psychic, psychic to the stars. And she joins us from Los Angeles. Let's just get right to the U.S. election. We've got Super Tuesday coming up for the Democratic primary. Who do you see as the nominee? Is it Biden? Is it Sanders? Is it Bloomberg?
0: Sorry, I'm laughing at all the choices. Okay, so if it's Biden, I think everybody's lost their mind because he just made the most outrageous comment yesterday about children in the hot tub and the hair on the back of his body standing up. I was like, whoa, this guy shouldn't even be in public. No, I actually feel, I kind of feel like Elizabeth Warren's going to come out, but I feel towards the end of the summer, they're going to bring out a new candidate because they really don't have anyone I see as a strong finisher. When it comes to Bernie, I feel there's a huge appeal for him, but he can't follow through on the things he says. So he speaks well, as in he says everything for free, but we know that it isn't. So he speaks well and young people are going to like it, but there's going to be some sort of a last minute. And I feel she's female, and I wouldn't be a bit surprised if it wasn't Michelle Obama, actually.
1: Yes,
0: she may come in as a vice president contender and then come under it and then eventually move through to become a president.
1: And the result in 2020, it's Trump in 2020.
0: Oh, it's Trump. I said it before he got elected the first time. He's going for two terms. Period. I mean, unless they do something about that, which I'm not going to say on air, but I mean, he's aligned. He's just aligned. No matter what they say, no matter what they do, he's just aligned. So I believe it'll be President Trump again. Please don't hate the messenger, but that's what I believe. I don't see anyone stepping up. They are going to try to throw him a curveball, though, with this, I feel, woman who is coming up in sometime in the summer to present herself as a last-minute candidate. And it may come through because of somebody else dropping out due to personal circumstances. So maybe that way, you know, they have 10 candidates and somebody has to drop out, so they have to put another one in.
1: Right, right. Well, it's
0: so
1: interesting.
0: I don't feel any of them actually are going to win any of these.
1: You've got three male candidates. The average age is 77 years. You've got Biden. I believe he's 78. You've got Bloomberg is 77, and you have Sanders, who's 77, 78. So, my gosh,
0: Bloomberg.
1: What's the average? What's
0: the
1: average lifespan for him? The average lifespan for an American is 77 years. Not that I wish.
0: Well, look at
1: harm,
0: Trump. How old is Trump? Trump's 73 or 74.
1: He's a very young 73, I think. He's a very young 73.
0: Yeah, isn't he? Yeah, totally. Can't stop him. Meaning he's energetic. But when I look at the three men that you mentioned, it's actually Bloomberg seems the healthiest to me. Not that I like what he says or anything, but he seems physically the healthiest. Bernie doesn't necessarily seem healthy to me. When you watch him speak, his face is beet red, and I don't know what that's about. Seems like a blood pressure issue. And then when you look at Biden, I just really think Biden isn't mentally up for it. So I don't know what is actually wrong with him, but he says things and I'm like, whoa, what's he saying?
1: Yeah, he's a gaffe factory, that's for sure. Now, Brenda Price asks, Sloan, do you ever close your eyes when going to bed and ever see eyes eventually turning into partial faces? And I'm not sure what she means here. Do you ever close your eyes when you go to bed and see faces, I guess is what she means.
0: Yes, I see faces all the time. They come through basically the veil. The veil is very thin at sleep time because our defenses are down. Yeah, I see that quite a bit. Sometimes it's guides, sometimes it's people, and I ask them who they are. But yes, I see them looking at me. The faces are much bigger, or at least in the way that I perceive them, they seem larger, like they kind of zoom in and focus close. And if I don't like it, I open my eyes and shut them again and hopefully they're gone. And if it's a guide, I can feel it. I don't really feel threatened by it, but yeah, all the time I see that. I think that's probably pretty normal if you're at all intuitively aware. Yeah, I feel like that's a normal happening at sleep or wake time.
1: Smiley B asks, Sloan, are Satan and Lucifer two different beings? The Urantia book indicates they are.
0: I feel like they are because I feel like Lucifer is basically, you know, in competition or in exact competition with God. Satan has more, Lucifer seems more appealing, which sounds very weird, but it seems more appealing. But I believe the energy is the same. They are copycats and wannabes, and they're trying to corrupt the energy. So in that sense, they're the same. But Luciferianism and Satanism are similar but different. So they're, so it would seem to reason that they are, but I don't think either one of them is finite in their description. I think they encompass a whole bunch of energies that go against the soul elevating. So they try to keep our energy locked down here so that they can feed off of us so that we are their slave. That's how it feels to me. So I would say, yes, they are different, but it's a group of energy under one umbrella kind of thing.
1: All right.
0: That's how
1: and,
0: it feels to me.
1: Okay. Jay Lee is asking, and I'm not sure, Depp versus Heard in August 2020. I'm guessing that might be a UFC match. I'm not sure. Depp
0: versus Heard. Oh, she's talking about Johnny Depp and Amber Heard. Yeah, she's talking about, I believe she's talking about Johnny Depp and Amber Heard in the court case going to court. Okay. Remember he got married? Yeah.
1: Oh, that's right. Well, it might end up being a UFC match. Okay.
0: I think it already was that. Yeah, I think it was that.
1: Right.
0: I kind of feel like Johnny Depp's going to win. Weird thing to say, but I kind of feel like it. I mean, I think it's a divorce court or a domestic violence spat fight, whatever. I think he will come out on top. That does not mean, by the way, that he is innocent or guilty. It just means it looks like it's in favor of his argument. And I don't know what his argument is, but I do remember. That's what I'm assuming she's talking about.
1: Right, right. Producer Mackie in the YouTube chat is asking, what do we expect from 5G?
0: Oh, my gosh. 5G. Now, I'm going to tell you an interesting story. Okay, so at Christmas, I was wearing my iPod cordless ear things to talk on, okay? The ones with no cord. I'm just going to say this. And I have a new studio where I do my videos, and I had a new microwave, and I put my coffee in the microwave, and actually, you're going to laugh. This isn't 5G, but I'm going to tell you why I'm saying this. Put my coffee in, put it in for 10 seconds, and my ear pods sent a shock to my ears. I literally thought I fried my brain. I had panic attacks all day long, and it blew the fuses in the studio. I felt the electric shock go through my head. So a friend of mine and I, we Googled it, and apparently the iPod the ear pod things resonate at the same frequency as microwaves. Now, I've never read that anywhere. I've never read that, but they do, and I got shocked by it. 5G actually takes our body literally above that, so there is no grounding in the body. So it's basically like taking an electric socket, if the body is to be thought of as such, and it's frying the circuits at the top of the cord, so we don't even have the ability to replenish ourselves. And I think I got a little piece of that when that microwave shocked my ears, and I literally thought I fried my brain, like headaches and whatever. That's what we're going to have from 5G. We're going to have basically the inability to ground ourselves. So what happens when you can't ground yourself? So let's say you're drunk, and you can't walk straight, and you kind of walk sideways, and you can't make a decision because your head's a little bit foggy. Think of PMS or menopause, you know, brain fog all the time, and the inability to move the body. That's how it feels to me, the inability to think straight. And I don't believe that they think that this is necessarily where it's going, or they're overlooking that, but I do feel they know it. I feel like the higher ups of the developers know this. I also feel like it's going to open the body up to illness because we can't calm the body down once it's been fried.
1: But very quickly, I got one last one from Sally Ryder here. Wants to know about Epstein's co-conspirator, Ghislaine Maxwell. Where is she?
0: Okay, I don't feel she's dead yet. I feel that she is, how I'm seeing that as you ask the question right now, I'm seeing her locked down. Basically, she's in hiding, but I'll say she's a hostage. So she's in hiding as a hostage. They haven't killed her yet because they still need more information from her. And it's not our side. It's her own side of people need more information, and she's not giving everything up. but they have basically locked her in. They basically shut down her ability. So they put her in, quote, a safe house, but the safe house is really a prison. She can't get out of it, but it's not a traditional prison. That's where I hear. She's not dead yet. They will kill her, though. It'll be within 2 years. It's not right now. They will kill her, but she's actually locked away.
1: We're gonna have to leave it there. Sloan, always a pleasure. SloanBella.com and the YouTube channel, Sloan Bella. Thanks so much. Always a delight.
0: Thanks, Richard. You too.
1: Okay. Till next time. All right, my friends. That's it for me. Thanks to Carlos and Ryan White. Back next week with a brand new program. In the meantime, don't be afraid. There's nothing concealed that won't be revealed, and nothing hidden that won't be made known. What you hear in the dark, speak in the light. What I say in a whisper, proclaim from the housetops. Move over, Aphrodite, I'm coming home. Good night.

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1: Folks, welcome to a sober edition of Acceleration Radio. We are going to be talking about the JFK assassination. It is a two-hour Acceleration Radio special. Our first guest will be a repeat of Pat Shannon's interview that I did last year, which talks about the two Oswalds. Very interesting. And then, of course, the JFK conspiratologist of all times, Jim Mars. You won't want to miss this. It's a two-hour special. Keep it right here, folks, and thank you for tuning in to Acceleration Radio. Before we start the show, I just want to make a comment. It is now 51 years since that tragic day in Dallas, and I don't think we're any closer to really solving the idea that JFK was gunned down by a lone assassin, basically, which corresponds to the Warren Report, which many people feel was a cover-up. This has been going on, again, for decades with both sides of the aisle, the pro-conspiracists and, of course, the people who insist that Oswald was the lone gunman. I still lean heavily towards a conspiracy, having been in Dealey Plaza, having sat behind or stood behind the picket fence and noticing that the kill shot was basically less than 60 feet away from where the picket fence was on that tragic day in Dallas. You have to make up your own mind, folks, who had the means and the motives to assassinate the president. And then we must ask ourselves, has the nation completely drifted away from the Constitution since the Kennedy assassination? Have we had nothing more than puppet leaders? Is the military-industrial complex creating war and endless war? And that's exactly what we see. Listen to what Pat Shannon and Jim Mars discuss in these two-hour riveting interviews. I'm sure you will be at least amazed and you'll have food for thought. Thank you, folks, for listening to Acceleration Radio on the Fringe Radio Network. This is L.A. Marzulli telling you once again, I'll see you either on the air or in the air. Next week is Thanksgiving, and there will be a rerun of Acceleration Radio. Thanks for listening, folks.

0: Is there a war coming in the Middle East? Are we headed towards a one-world government or one-world religious system? Will America be attacked again? Do ancient prophetic texts warn of the time we are living in? Are we given the last days, the time of Jacob's trouble, the end of the world as we know it? And what are the increase of UFO sightings? While we may disagree as to what is causing the phenomena, we can agree that it is real, burgeoning, and not going away. Is this the coming great deception that ancient prophecy warns us about? Does time seem to be accelerating? Join me, your intrepid host, L.A. Marzulli, as we explore these and other riveting and stimulating topics. This is Acceleration Radio. And good evening, ladies and gentlemen. I'm your intrepid host, L.A. Marzulli, and as promised, it is November. We are closing in very quickly on the 50th anniversary of the event that changed forever America as I knew it as a 13-year-old boy, and certainly as we can look back now with Obamacare and all the other stuff that's going on in this country, something has drastically changed. And it happened, I believe, 50 years ago, perhaps before that, but that was the turning point in my mind 50 years ago. And so I'm not going to talk about the news. Actually, this is a pre-recorded show tonight, but I want to get right into it because you've got a assassination, JFK assassination expert, as I promised. We're going to be bringing people throughout the month of November talking about the assassination. And I'll just tip my hand very early. I don't believe Oswald had anything to do with it. He did not pull the trigger, in my opinion. And as you will see, hopefully tonight, as we get into this, it's just a web of deception. And it's been, the wool has been pulled over the American people's eyes for the last 50 years. Of course, they've trotted out Bill O'Reilly with his new book, Killing Kennedy, which points, I have not read it, but from what I understand about it, it points all the blame at Oswald's feet and once again bolsters the phony baloney nonsense from the Warren Commission. But I want to get right into it, folks. The man's name we're going to interview tonight is Pat Shannon. I'm going to have his book in our bookstore. It is called The JFK Assassination and the Uncensored Story of the Two Oswalds. And look, when I saw this, I went, what, two Oswalds? What's going on here? And I've been a student, an amateur student of the assassination since I was 13. I was just shocked. I actually saw one of the Oswalds get gunned down by Jack Ruby on live TV. I saw that with my dad. We were getting ready to go to church. I'll never forget it. And I was in Dallas, as many of you know, this year. Last year, 2012, was the first time I'd ever been to Dallas. And I was completely taken aback by what I saw, how compact the area was. And when I stood behind the grassy knoll and looked at the X on the road, it became very apparent that the headshot had to have come from there. The limousine at that point was stopped. But look, I can go on and on. I want to bring Pat. Pat, thanks so much for coming on Acceleration Radio. It is a pleasure and an honor to have you here, sir.
1: Well, thank you very much. Nice to chat with you again, LA.
0: Absolutely. Let's just jump right into this thing. We need to start off by talking about the events of that day. I'll just throw you some questions. I just want you to speak to them. Let's just start when Kennedy gets off at Love Field, and then we see the black and white photography, movie reel of Kennedy in the limo, and we see the two Secret Service agents on either side of the bumper. They're running along next to the presidential limo. Kennedy is seated. Connally's in front of him. Mrs. Kennedy's to his left, and they are told to stand down. And we watch one of the CIA guys or Secret Service guys shrug his shoulders going like, what? 10 minutes later, Kennedy's dead. Please speak to that for us.
1: Well, you're exactly right. We've been looking at that video for a long, long time, and it's one of the questionable things about the Secret Service. It's been my experience in covering so many federal trials as an investigative reporter that there are always a handful of rogue agents, and not just in Secret Service, but of course CIA is mostly rogue throughout. But FBI, I've noticed these guys get on the witness stand, and they are professional liars, Ellie. And they're paid to lie under oath. So what we see here is a Secret Service agent who is flabbergasted, flustered, that he's not allowed to do the job he's been trained to do. But his boss is shouting him down. And we see the same evidence when the car with the bubble top removed took the turn in front of the school book depository on Houston Street and was not protected at all. In fact, the Secret Service, two guys were in front in a car. Bill Kellerman, the special agent in charge, and William Greer, the driver, actually had to have been part of the plot of the conspiracy. And the Zapruder film was changed, the famous Abraham Zapruder film, but he just happened to be stationed right in the exact spot in front of the kill zone. I've always been a little bit wondering about that. But as the Zapruder film has been changed, it's been doctored many times over the year. You may remember that we didn't see it for 12 years. We didn't see it for 1975.
0: I'm aware of that. And then it was Geraldo Rivera, I believe, that aired it for the first time. Am I correct in that?
1: I don't even remember that. That really wouldn't have made any difference to me. I'd have been so intrigued at looking at the Zapruder film the first many times, and I've seen it, of course, as you have 1,000 times since on the computer. But as Kellerman and Greer are there, you know, they're bosses of the limousine. As far as it, they don't show us that the limousine came to a complete stop, and that's not in the doctored film anymore. Now we have two evidences of that. Of course, the witnesses who saw it stop, and we see Bill Greer turn around. Many people thought he was actually firing a pistol, but
0: right.
1: Photographs have shown over and over, and Bob Groden, one of the experts on that himself, showed me how we're seeing the reflection of the top of Bill Kellerman's head as he turns around to his left. And we also can see that Bill Greer, the driver, his hands are still on the wheel. So that did not happen. Another phony thing that's floating around the internet now, and there's all kinds of junk. But one of them is now that I've seen about three times in the last week, someone has sent to me, literally three times in the last week or 10 days, showing how Jackie Kennedy pulls a Derringer out and shoots Jack in the head from the left side.
0: Oh, it's just nonsense. Absolute nonsense.
1: Yeah. It's such a joke. But anyway, when people send me this, they say, my gosh, I've never heard this before. I just can't believe it. I said, well, yeah, sure. Do you think Jackie fired all the other shots that were flying around there that day too? So let's get serious here. But back to the Secret Service guys, they certainly were in the know. They were part of the plot because that's why the car stopped. And we have a still shot. I remember seeing a long, long time ago a still shot from the back. One of the amateur photographers took, and it shows the brake lights on the limousine right there when it's approaching the kill zone.
0: Right. Well, let's talk about the idea. Before I get to the magic bullet theory, let's just go through some of this. There is evidence apparently, and it's in your book, that the throat shot, the shot that entered Kennedy's throat, came from the front. More than likely, went through the windshield. The doctors at Parkland Hospital who performed a tracheotomy initially stated that it was a frontal wound. It came from the front, and of course, you can't have Oswald up in the book depository shooting him, and if that's an entrance wound. So speak to that and how that's been really, I forget one of the doctors, but fairly recently in the last 10, 15 years, he's come out and stated unequivocally that it was an entrance wound. So tell us about that.
1: Well, it was first obscured by the tracheotomy that they had to widen it. And so this may have confused the doctors by the time the body got to Washington, D.C., but probably not. I think all of them were, in on the cover-up as well. And this is why one of them, Humes burned his notes, which is about the stupidest thing you can imagine.
0: Yeah, unbelievable.
1: Yeah, but back at Dallas, it was obviously an entrance wound, and the windshield, bullet hole in the windshield, of course, just goes further to prove that. Now, I knew for a long, long time, you probably have too, how Johnson ordered that the limousine be cleaned up and refurbished, and it went to Cincinnati to a car, one of the Ford dealers, Ford manufacturers plants there in Cincinnati, and got repaired, like Monday. I think it was being worked on before Kennedy's body was in the ground.
0: And of course, that goes against every single protocol of a forensic crime scene. That's part of the crime scene. And this is why, why would LBJ do that? Because LBJ was involved in it, in my opinion. So,
1: yes, we can certainly come to that. I don't think there's much doubt now. And there are a couple of new books out on that subject now that kind of support mine. you know, there's several books around, even new books this year that certainly are more comprehensive than mine, especially for the reader who wasn't born until 1980 or so, because it tells, you know, it gives a much bigger story. Mine, after 50 years, I was 23 when this happened, L.A., so I was a grown man. Right. And so after 50 years of adulthood, of watching it and studying it, I'm more prone to zoom in on things like the two Oswalds and other pertinent things, especially when so many other people that believe that they're educated on the subject have never heard of this, such as yourself. And I don't mean that as a knock, but it's true.
0: No, I understand. Absolutely. I don't take it that way at all. You know, the title of the book is the idea that there are two Oswalds, a Lee and a Harvey. And by the way, I read your book and loved it. Read it, I think, in three sittings. And just we're going to carry it in the bookstore. I got to work on that. We'll talk later, and I'll shoot you an email. But we want a case of them, and we want to sell these in the bookstore. But the idea that both Oswalds, Lee and Harvey, were trained. They were trained probably by CIA, and they were two totally different guys. And you talk about this. I want to point one of the more glaring observations is the guy on the firing range that's seen all around Dallas the week before is not the Lee slash quote Lee Harvey Oswald that gets arrested and gets, you know, thrown in the clinker and then 2 days later gets gunned down himself by Ruby. So tell us sort of the backstory of while Lee is doing one thing, Harvey is setting him up, or vice versa.
1: Well, let's back up even further than that. I have said for a long time when I'm speaking about this that the first thing, basic thing to understand about this is that the Lee Harvey Oswald that you and I saw shot in the jailhouse that Sunday morning is not the one born of Marguerite in New Orleans on October the 18th, 1939. This, and I came to this realization, I was suspect of this as early as 1966. When a man by the name of Richard Popkin came out with a book called The Second Oswald. I don't know if he ever did any other work, but it had some great, great stuff in there. One, for instance, 1961, we've got a guy that's talking about buying a new car, and he's with the car salesman, and he's driving a new 61 Ford up and down Stemmons Freeway there in Dallas at 80 miles an hour, making a fool of himself and bragging that my name's Lee Harvey Oswald, and I'm going to be coming into a lot of money here soon, and blah, blah, blah. Just really making a fool of himself, but certainly one to be remembered. Well, there are two problems with that. Number one, the Lee Harvey Oswald that Jack Ruby shot in the jailhouse never had a driver's license. He never learned to drive. But more important than that is in 1961, he was already in Russia. He'd been there since 59, and by this time was even married to Marina. Now, the most intriguing thing, the one that bugged me for 30 years, and John Armstrong is the one that really put us on the right track, he helped so many of us who suspicioned this see the evidence. And that is, how can a kid 17 years old from New Orleans, of all places — I don't know if you ever spent any time in New Orleans, ma'am, but I tell you, it's one of the most distinguishable accents in America. You know what I mean?
0: I've been there, and I know exactly what you're talking about.
1: Yeah, well, that Cajun accent is so distinguishable. But he joins the Marines at age 17 and goes to Japan in 1956 and allegedly attends language school for 6 weeks, which many of the military brass said wasn't true anyway, because this was Lee, but this is the way they passed off his ability to speak Russian. And by the time he gets to Russia in 1959, meets his future bride, Marina, the next year, she thinks he's a native. He speaks the language so fluently. There's something inherently wrong with this picture.
0: Yeah, big time.
1: I mean, how many people have you and I known that were European immigrants from Italy or Hungary? They never lose their accents. Here they've been here 30 or 40 years. We still can spot that they were not born in America.
0: And, of course, that's what your book gets into, the idea that there are two Oswalds, and they were completely different. The one Let me just say this. The one that we see in the Dallas police station has a very peculiar accent. And that is only one of the Oswalds. That's the one that came back from Russia, correct?
1: Yeah, probably, certainly born in Europe of Russian parents somewhere.
0: Right.
1: Maybe likely born Alec J. Heidel, which we'll get into when we get to the J.D. Tippit murder, because that's so important of those two IDs that they both were carrying. But I suspect his Russian name may have been Alec Heidel. Can't prove that. John Armstrong believes, and he's done the most research on this and has really been my mentor, especially the last year since we've been in close touch. But John Armstrong believes that perhaps Harvey was a Russian immigrant. A war orphan. A war orphan. And either that, or I always suspected that when I got on this track with him that maybe his parents were bought off. Maybe they bought the kid from him. Or maybe they were killed off. Who knows? But we do know that Marguerite was not his mother. And she certainly has no trace of any foreign European accent either. When we listen to her of the old YouTube videos now, we listen to her. She's from Ohio or somewhere. She's not from New Orleans either.
0: So with that in mind, I want to back up a little bit and touch on just the basics of the assassination and what we were sold, the bill of goods we were sold by this upstart who actually passed away fairly recently. The senator, oh my gosh, I can't think of his name, Arlen Specter. Specter comes up with this ridiculous idea of a magic bullet, which makes all sorts of weird angle turns. And, you know, all these people, when I say all these people, there were other experts who, this is what happened, and this is, you know, this is the way it was. Look, I've been to the sixth floor window. You can't go in there now, but at the window next to which you can. And you know what? It's a really, really difficult shot from there. I mean, the thing is moving away, and Oswald's got a defective scope on the on his rifle, the Mannlicher Carcano, and I mean, it just goes on and on and on. It's a very, very difficult shot, and this guy was not a marksman. So the bottom line is Arlen Specter invents this magic bullet theory, which never happens before, and all these wounds are caused by this magic bullet. So this is what the people buy. Oswald's assassinated. Ruby's then thrown in jail. And no one ever really challenges the story until the House investigation on the assassination. And they go, well, you know, the mic was on. Looks like there might have been two shooters, which means a conspiracy. And just like our government can't complete a fence, you'd think that the American people would have just absolutely been outraged at that. And no one does anything, and the thing gets buried. And here we are 50 years later, which brings us back to the idea of the two Oswalds. So we know that Lee is in the book depository. He's drinking a Coke, and it seems like he's absolutely clueless that anything has happened. Now pick up the story from there.
1: Okay, first of all, let's remember that that's Harvey. Yeah, Harvey is a Russian speaker who came back with his bride in 62. And settled in Fort Worth area in Arlington, Texas. Lee was the one who was born in New Orleans, joined the Marines at age 17, went to Japan. They were brought together forever, I should say. I should say they were melded into one probably in September of 59 when they got out of service. Lee just kind of disappeared through the cracks, became a CIA agent that was, from that point on, was setting Harvey up or something. And Harvey, of course, immigrated to Russia. So Harvey is the one that came back. Harvey was the one who got the job at the school book depository. And when the shots took place, he apparently, and he told Captain Will Fritz that he was out front watching it. Well, the pictures that we now, and we posted there in the book, help substantiate that, and work that's been done by Ralph Sinkay and Jim Fetzer and others on the Oswald Innocence Project show that how these pictures were doctored, and they made it up to look like Billy Lovelady standing there in a different shirt. And it's really too technical to even attempt to explain on the radio without pictures, but you can see it in the book how it may have been switched. And Fetzer tells me that picture, even though shot right at noon, certainly the most publicized shot of the actual assassination. He was an Associated Press news photographer. And Ike Algins was his name. And here it wasn't even appear. It did not even appear in the Dallas evening papers. Of course, we had evening newspapers in that time before the popular TV news. And there were pictures of everything going on all over the place, but not that picture. It didn't appear. Jim Fetzer maintains it didn't appear because they still had they were still working on it. It didn't make it until the Saturday morning appearance. Now, back to the school book depository, when only 90 seconds later, motorcycle policeman Marion Baker ran into the school book depository. Somebody sent him there. And he and Roy Truly, who was a supervisor, began to ascend the stairs of the second floor. Baker, the cop, motorcycle cop, spots who turns out to be Harvey Oswald standing at the Coke machine, calmly by buying a Coca-Cola, and he pulls his gun on him. And Roy Truly, the supervisor, pulls the cop off, says, "No, he's okay. He works here." Right. Now, later, Baker said that he was not out of breath. He wasn't flustered in any way. And it was no more than 90 seconds after the shooting. Well, if he'd been the sixth floor, if Oswald had been on the sixth floor, he would. And by the way, the best in conditions FBI agents could not duplicate that feat. They couldn't get there in 90 seconds by, you know, running from the northeast corner, stashing the rifle behind the boxes, and then headed down the stairs. Also, Victoria Adams, who worked on the third floor, was in another office, ran out. She had been on the street at the moment of the shooting, saw it, and ran quickly back inside up the stairs to her third floor. She said no one descended the stairs. Also, warehouse workmen on the fifth floor had the elevator doors blocked with boxes of books because they had paused to take a few moments to watch the president go by, and the elevators could not be operated. So, indeed, Lee Harvey Oswald was not on the sixth floor shooting. He was probably out front as he said he was. I can't find where we can prove he ever told any lie to the police after his arrest. And of course, he was in the lunchroom seen only 90 seconds afterwards. So it would have been a physical impossibility for him to have been shooting. One other thing, you know, when you mentioned that limousine going away from him and what a difficult shot that would be. Right. I have stood in that sixth floor window, and as many others wrote before I did, that if anybody's going to kill anybody in an open top convertible from that position, it's going to be when he's coming toward him on Houston Street. Absolutely. Perfect shot. Yeah, but of course, that couldn't happen even if he had been there, because they had to wait for him to get into the triangular kill zone.
0: Right, into the kill zone. It seems like Harvey knows something is going on at this point. He knows he's been set up. And we get this because I'm gonna skip a little bit forward, and there's so much to talk about with this. We may have to have you back on because an hour is not enough. But when Harvey goes back to the house and he's handed a revolver from somebody on the way, he winds up in the movie theater. And according to your book, when he's in the theater, he moves from patron to patron to patron. In other words, he's looking for somebody. I mean, that's what I came away with. He's been told to go there, which is crazy. I mean, who does that, right? He's told to go there, obviously, because he's going to meet somebody there. And the pregnant woman, which he sits next to, vanishes and no one ever sees her again. Tell us about that.
1: Yes. Once again, it's so complicated. It is difficult to cover
0: it's very
1: in an hour.
0: Very much so.
1: Harvey was seen out front after he went back to his rooming house. He picked up a jacket and maybe a pistol, but I got to pause here because Earlene Roberts, the house cleaner, had never seen a revolver in his room. He had rented a little room there. It wouldn't have been very difficult for her to find it. It would have been very difficult for him to hide it, put it that way, when she's cleaning up every day. But there are those now who say it was Jack Ruby who handed him a pistol with the firing pin filed down. Right. This sounds like logical because Harvey apparently did pull the trigger in the theater and it clicked and it didn't work. Now, Dan Rather, I didn't mention this in the book, it slipped my mind, but I remember it so well. I heard him say it myself, and I was just disgusted by it when I heard it, and I wasn't even nearly on top of the facts as I am today. But Dan Rather said that when Oswald was arrested in the theater and he pulled out his gun and he said, "I got me a president and I got me a cop and now I'm going to get me another one." And click, and it didn't work. Well, that was just a total fabrication. No cop ever reported him saying that. That was a Dan Rather fabrication to further incriminate Oswald. And as I say, I saw it and heard it myself on television.
0: That's just unbelievable.
1: Yeah. But unbelievable. Harvey. Let's back up to the rooming house, because Earlene Roberts saw Harvey on the curb or in front of the bus stop at 104 when she last looked out the window. She was busy watching her soap operas. And that's why she knew what time it was when he came home, because As the World Turns or one of those, it was just beginning. Right. The official police record was changed. It initially said that J.D. Tippit was shot at 107. They changed it to 115 later. But if he was actually shot, if the police report or the initial phone call that went in later, radio call that went in to the dispatcher,

0: respectfully, home by means of the rooming house. And here, J.D. Tippit stops and talks to somebody and gets out of his patrol car, and he's shot four times, and the bullets are dumped on the street. Well, this is pretty silly. I mean, here's a guy that's carrying a revolver, and he shoots a cop, and he empties his gun on the street. In addition to that, the police find a wallet. Now, this is brilliant. Oh, yeah, let's kill a cop and drop down my ID. And so, but the intriguing thing was that the wallet contained two IDs, picture IDs, but the same picture. One was Alec J. Heidel, perhaps, as I say, Oswald's Russian name, and the other was Lee Harvey Oswald. It was two IDs in the wallet in the same picture, and, of course, dropped there on the street. Now, one would think that if Lee is setting up Harvey, Lee would have been the one to shoot the cop. But no one ever identified anybody that looked like Oswald. So I have my doubts as to, you know, who really shot him. But nevertheless, he then is supposed to have run from 10th and Patton down to the Texas Theater. And that's another less than a half mile, I guess. I've walked that as well. And runs in and without buying a ticket. And suddenly 20 squad cars with cops are converging on the Texas Theater because the guy had sneaked in. Well, I mean, this is serious crime here, you know?
1: Yeah, it makes no sense.
0: Yeah, I think it was Lee probably that sneaked in, and Lee was upstairs. And the real reason I surmise that is that the original police report, of which I've seen a copy, says that Oswald was captured in a balcony. Well, we know that Harvey wasn't captured in a balcony. In fact, the seat in which he was sitting became a collector's item. It sold for six figures, I think, a couple of years ago.
1: Wow.
0: And, you know, downstairs. But he did apparently pull that gun and it clicked, and perhaps it was designed to get him killed. There also were two detectives waiting outside the exit door in the alley behind the theater, right, armed and ready to shoot him. But the amusing thing, L.A., is when they get him in the police car and they pull out his wallet and they look at his ID, and it's the same doggone ID they just saw half an hour ago on the street.
1: It's like it's almost like he was deliberately set up. Somebody set him up. And there's also testimony in your book about an eyewitness that saw Harvey or Lee, actually, in the back alley. You've already mentioned that. So there's two Oswalds. One's taken out the front. The other one's taken out the back.
0: What's going on here? Yeah, another reason I believe Lee was in the balcony. Lee probably witnessed the arrest up there with some Dallas cop, is what I suspect. And then he was taken out the back door. Remember the guy, the neighbor who had the business there from the theater, I forget his name now, but he didn't know for 25 years that he always thought Lee had been arrested in the back.
1: Right, right. Amazing.
0: That's kind of amusing, too. But it just everything points to two Oswalds. And once again, the president of the United States has just been killed and murdered in front of your place of business. And you're going to go home and decide to go to a movie? Give me a break.
2: 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Marzulli on the Fringe Radio Network. 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

broken away from the seeker-friendly institutionalized churches, only to discover the Holy Spirit is still performing supernatural healing miracles. 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As Christians, we don't really need the physical evidence of the burial cloth of Jesus because we've had a personal encounter with him when we got born again. 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This little pocket-sized book can jolly well help you lead them into salvation. Authors Simon Brown and Casper McLeod give you the latest research and amazing facts proving the mysterious holographic type image of the man on the Shrouded Turin is not a medieval forgery, but in fact the actual burial cloth of Jesus. Discover for yourself the compelling evidence in this very well-researched book on the authenticity of the Shrouded Turin. This is a book is a must-read and will impact your life forever. 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The Shrouded Turin speaks for itself by authors Simon Brown and Casper McLeod.

0: In the neurosciences, it has now been established how the incomparable power of music can trigger a flood of human emotions and images that have the ability to instantaneously produce very powerful chemical changes to a person's emotional states. Doctors and scientists have declared they cannot affect a person's state of mind the way that one song can. Today, we are watching the New World Order emerging just as the Bible forewarned us would happen before the return of Jesus Christ of Nazareth. We are about to enter into a world without borders. 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It's the sounds and messages that bring supernatural healing and salvation in Jesus Yeshua's name. 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Casper McLeod and the Ministry of Free, World Without Borders.
1: Sheriff Luke Hayden knows Tallapatchie isn't a typical county. The Rycrops are poisonous, spiders fly, and folks say a dead woman walks the cornfields at night. Luke wants to protect his citizens. He's just running out of citizens to protect. Spiders by Dorlin Kennedy. Read an excerpt at dorlin.net.

0: 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Marzulli. 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
1: The man's name we're going to interview tonight is Pat Shannon. I'm going to have his book in our bookstore. It is called The JFK Assassination and the Uncensored Story of the Two Oswalds. He gets blown away. I want to read you some of these quotes, and I want you to speak to them because it's absolutely fascinating. This is from November 21st from Richard Nixon talking about the Warren Commission. It was the greatest hoax that has ever been perpetrated, Richard Nixon speaking about the Warren Commission. This is Congressman Hale Boggs, a Warren Commission member who later disappeared mysteriously. He writes, Hoover lied his eyes out to the Warren Commission on Oswald, on Ruby, on their friends, the bullets, the guns, you name it. This is another one from, let me see, this is J. Edgar Hoover in response to the question, do you think Oswald did it? If I told you what I really know, it would be very dangerous to this country. Our whole political system would be disrupted. Let me read one more. These are all people that were involved in some ways and on the highest level. This is from Senator Richard Russell, one of the seven Warren Commission members. I never believed that Lee Harvey Oswald assassinated President Kennedy with at least some encouragement from others. I think someone else worked with him in the planning. This is Dan Rather. We really blew it on the Kennedy assassination. And this is, that's sort of enough. But, I mean, it gives us an idea that there were other people later on that looked at the whole Kennedy assassination and just came out and basically said, you know, this whole thing is just a farce. It's a hoax. For Richard Nixon to say that, I mean, that's unbelievable for Nixon to come out and say something like that. What are your thoughts there?
2: Well, you know, Nixon and Bush were the only two adults in the world who couldn't remember where they were at November 22nd, 1963.
1: Unbelievable.
2: And, of course, both were in Dallas. Both were at Clint Merchant's house on Thursday night at the big meeting. And as I write in the book, I had two witnesses to that. I had already interviewed around his pool down in Winter Haven, Florida, Colonel Russell Bowen, who had become a whistleblower against the CIA when he was hauling, as he told me, his second load of cocaine into a crossing of the Gulf into Texas from Colombia and headed for Georgia. He made a naive mistake of believing that the county sheriff there in Sylvania, Georgia, would be – these details are not in this book. They're in one of my previous ones. Okay. But he was naive enough to believe that the sheriff there in Georgia would be on his side. And so he called in and he said, look, I've got a truckload, a plane load of cocaine here. I'm in a twin engine Cessna, blah, blah, blah. I'll be there at so-and-so. And when he lands, he knew he had made a mistake because there's a DEA plane. He recognized the numbers from Miami where he'd been working out of. So they immediately captured him because the sheriff had called him. And they captured him and threw him in chains and blew his name and headlines all over the local newspaper and sent him to Springfield, Missouri, which is the federal hospital where they dumb people down. And as he told me, they force fed him drugs for 6 years. And George Bush wanted him dead. But his close friend in CIA had saved his life. But Russell Bowen had said that he had flown the triangular, and he had said this to another acquaintance of mine, and the reason I wanted to go look him up, that he had flown the triangular assassination team, as he called it, into Dallas. And so he said, yes, I know where Nixon and Bush were. They were with me at Clint Murchison's house on Thursday night. Wow. So that was my first inkling that party had really gone on. And then later, 3 years later, 1998, when I met Lyndon Johnson's paramour, who bore his illegitimate child, she confirmed everything and a whole lot more, that even Jack Ruby had shown up at the party. And those details, of course, are in the book. So, everybody who was anybody from Washington that was not a Kennedyite was at Murchison's house that night. Lyndon came in late because he had to be at a banquet with Kennedy in Fort Worth. And but he they he came in at 10:30 or so, and I think drove 100 miles an hour across Fort Worth and into Dallas to get there. And that's when, as Madeline Duncan Brown told me, Lyndon's girlfriend, that's when they all went into the smoke-filled room and conference room there, and probably just, I mean, they weren't discussing any detail. I don't think very many of them knew the detail. They knew something was coming down, but I don't think they knew the mechanics of it. A few of them probably did, such as Hoover.
1: Well, what about the implications? And I read several books about that seem to pin the blame on Lyndon Baines Johnson. I mean, he had the means, he had the motives, and he had the political clout to cover everything up. I mean, he totally, between Hoover and Johnson, they micromanaged every aspect of, from the Warren Commission to everything. I mean, they micromanaged every little detail. And what they sold to the American public, the magic bullet theory, which you sort of already covered, there was no conspiracy, and of course Oswald's conveniently dead. Meanwhile, I mean, there's just this trail of evidence that points in another direction. And as you pointed out in your book, there's a body trail of people that were seeing anybody who saw something different and would begin to testify about that. They usually met some sort of a very sudden end, and either suicided or murdered, or cars that explode or whatever. So speak to that for us, please.
2: Well, Roger Stone, whom I do not know, just came out with his new book on how LBJ did it, and his book kind of supports mine and vice versa, because he addresses LBJ's previous implication in some 8 murders in Texas. I think I said 6 prior to Kennedy.
1: Yeah. Yeah.
2: He says 8. But I like the fact that he zeroed in and pinpointed Malcolm Wallace as LBJ's hitman. I haven't read the book, but I did watch a Fox interview as recently as this morning. So it probably happened in the last few days. It's already on YouTube. But I like what this guy says. I think he's figured out. But nobody addresses John Armstrong's work on the two Armstrong. That's what makes this book unique and Armstrong's work unique to me, because and it's really what provoked me into writing this thing, L.A., because this information is not new. It's been around since the late 90s. And here, his epic 1,000-page book he's written called Harvey and Lee is just absolutely intriguing. I mean, he proves beyond any shadow of a doubt. I mean, he'll make little tedious points that makes you want to say, okay, I believe you. Tell me something else. I mean, he just, I call it swatting flies with a sledgehammer. But he certainly makes his points. And it's, now we've got the pictures, as you saw, of both mothers. We've got Lee's mother. And if you look closely at that picture of Lee's mother, she's 15 years younger than Harvey's mother. But you can see Lee in her face. You can't see Harvey in the other one if you look at the older lady.
1: Right, right.
2: All these facts that are coming out in the new books are not really new facts. We've known them. But the new stuff that is, I should say old stuff now, 15 years old, is still so suppressed. And this is what bugs me, and this is why I said right there on the back cover that the 21st century writers who refer to a singular Lee Harvey Oswald deceive their readers with antiquated data. I mean, it's something we've known ever since the turn of the century, and nobody is writing about it. And it bugs me. I expect the mainstream media to cover it up. I don't expect people like Jesse Ventura and Jerry Corsi and others that are allegedly on our side.
1: Right, right. Well, I mean, it seems like, and from reading the book, there had to have been two Oswalds. I mean, he's popping up everywhere, all over the place, and it just, I mean, it makes sense. And you talk about, you allude to MK Ultra in the book, this whole idea of mind control. And we see it later on with the RFK assassination. Sirhan Sirhan still maintains he has no idea what happened. He does not remember anything. And his defense attorney and has been desperately trying to have judges look at this thing, but these guys will never open up the Sirhan case because the implications of that point to the same guys who off JFK were more than likely involved in doing RFK and out here in Los Angeles. It's just unbelievable. And the country's never been the same since. And here we are 50 years later, and the younger generation really doesn't know anything about the case. And now you've got, and you pointed this out in your book, they're always bringing a new guy in to continue with the same old story that we've heard forever about the magic bullet theory. And we're going to have a forensic expert next week, actually, talk about the forensics of the case and how there's, he believes there's between 6 and 8 shots, perhaps even more, that were fired in Dealey Plaza that day. I just want to talk about when I was behind the fence in the grassy knoll, which I was at that point, I'm less than 60 feet away. And, you know, you think about it, you have a hunting rifle or whatever they were using, with a scope and it's all dialed in. I mean, that's, as they said in the JFK, the movie by Oliver Stone, it's a turkey shoot at that point.
2: How can you miss?
1: Absolutely.
2: You know, you brought something to mind before your next question, if I may.
1: Please, absolutely.
2: To the RFK thing. My previous book was Everything They Ever Told Me Was a Lie. And I got into Who Killed Robert F. Kennedy. And another reason that they can never bring that back out is I am certain that Sirhan's attorney, Grant Cooper, was in on the cover-up. And Herbert McDonald was a renowned forensic ballistics guy, and he pointed out that the revolver taken from Sirhan, considering all the physical factors, could not have been the one that fired the projectile removed from Robert Kennedy. And, of course, we know all the scenario about the guard mark.
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2: Security guard, you know, may have done it. But listen to this. The high-ranking criminologist, with all his years of experience, testifies under oath that the weapon tested that killed RFK is serial numbered H18602, and yet the recorded number of the weapon carried by Sirhan is H53725. And they brought it into the courtroom, and Grant Cooper let that all slide by. I talked to four or five criminal defense attorneys, and I said, could this have ever happened in a criminal trial? And they all said, no way. We would have had the actual serial numbers right in front of us at the defense table. They would have shot that down in no time, and Grant Cooper let it slide.
1: Wow. It's very demoralizing when we think that a president, and who knows what he would have done, but, I mean, there were some things that I loved about him. And, I'm not a Democrat, but, I mean, he was trying to dismantle the CIA, which now we get, the NSA and all the spy stuff, and we see where all this is going and all the little dirty wars all over the planet and 800 military bases all over the planet. He was trying to break that, shatter the CIA in 1,000 pieces. He talked about secret societies being abhorrent, so he knew about that. He was trying to get rid of the Federal Reserve, which has nothing to do with the country. It has basically made us indentured servants of the international bankers, and he was trying to bring our boys home from Vietnam, which was great. I mean, eventually, my generation stood up and said, enough, we're not going. Hell no, we won't go. And we shut it down. I mean, I demonstrated in Washington. And now I look at the youth today, and, oh, yeah, I'm going to sign up for the Marines and go over for 4 years and get my GI Bill and blah, blah, blah, and shoot myself some crazy guys over there. It's like, what? I mean, it's just – and now we're over there for 12 years. So we see endless war. The taxes are through the roof. Now we got Obama mess. And by the way, I'm going to announce this for the first time publicly. We had Blue Cross, and we don't anymore. We got the letter over the weekend that our insurance has been canceled because of Obamacare. We're one of the 500,000 people in California who lost our insurance. And yet our president, Mr. President, you told me I could keep my insurance. You know,
2: right.
1: I mean, I liked what I had. And now we have till January 14th, so we'll see what happens. But let's get back on pointer. There's two Oswalds. Oswald that was Harvey that was exhumed, that was shot by Ruby. He was exhumed later on. What did they find out with that autopsy and the exhumation of Harvey Oswald in the cemetery. And you remember this. Answer that first, and I want to talk about the History Channel show that was aired maybe one time and then completely taken off. But we'll talk about that in a minute. But tell us what happened when they exhumed Harvey's body.
2: Well, that was a weird one. Fortunately, Paul Gruden, who had been the undertaker back in 63, was there when they pulled that body up. And he noticed that the hermetically sealed casket had been cracked at the bottom. Excuse me. But when they opened it, he said there was no doubt that that was the body they buried, because he recognized the suit of clothes, even the same suit had been on. Now, you also may remember that the morning before the burial, they buried Harvey the next day. He was shot on Sunday morning. He was buried Monday afternoon. But about 5 o'clock in the morning on Monday morning in the funeral home, two or three FBI agents came in. They wanted to see the body alone. And so he allowed that. And then after they left, he noticed that he had to wash a whole handful of black ink off of Oswald's hand because they had taken his palm print. Of course, this was a palm print that was later found on the rifle butt.
1: It's just unbelievable. It just keeps on going.
2: Well, then in 1981, with the exhumation 18 years later, Gruden was there. And I'm so glad he was still alive. In fact, he only passed away just two or three years ago, not very long. But he pointed out several things at the exhumation and the exhumation. But the main one was that the head on the body had not been autopsied. You know, they cut the brain, the top off, and look into the brain cavity.
1: Right, right.
2: And this head had not been autopsied. And which further strengthened Jim Mars and I agreed a long time ago. If they're going to be killing off all these witnesses, they certainly had to kill off Lee too.
1: Sure, and absolutely. There's no way they're going to allow him to live.
2: Right. So this is why the teeth matched. This is why the mastoid operation behind the left ear was suddenly back there again. You can look at pictures of Harvey in the police station. He has no scars behind his left ear in the videos we see and hear. But we knew that Lee had had that operation in 1945. So this is why the head would have matched. And well, you know something else about that exhumation, L.A., and it took them over 2 years to finally admit publicly that, yes, this was Lee Harvey Oswald. 2 years.
1: Wow. It's just, it's just what a tangled web we weave, and that's what this is. I remember, I think it was in 2004, I could be wrong on the date, History Channel aired this unbelievable documentary. And it was seen one time, and then you can find bits of it on YouTube. And that was where where I let off in the very beginning of the interview with you this evening about the two Secret Service agents being called to stand down. All that, and LBJ's mistress, all of that was in the History Channel's presentation. And it was an absolutely riveting documentary. And then all of a sudden, whoa, this caused a great uproar. It was never seen again. They never showed it again. And the following year, they came up with basically a rebuttal of what they had just shown. Some guy trying to tell us that only one shooter, Oswald, did it. This is how the bullet did it. Kennedy was sitting higher. Connally was sitting lower. Mm-hmm. Just the same old nonsense. So tell us about that.
2: Well, it was not only everything you say is true. I remember seeing that as well. But in 2003 is when they showed the final time. In 1988, the men who killed Kennedy appeared. And it was a six-hour presentation. So they would show it. Actually, I think it began at 5 and then they added a sixth one. But they would show it every assassination week in every November. And as I said in the book, it probably educated Americans more on the cover-up and the suspected conspiracy than anything else ever done. But by 2003, they added three more very intriguing hours. And I have all these on DVD now. But the one that bugged them the most, the establishment, that is, was the part that about Barr McClellan putting on, bringing in LBJ into the fact and showing how Malcolm Wallace had done other killings for him, and LBJ had actually gotten him off for murder when he had gone into a pro shop at a golf course and shot a man.
1: Right.
2: In plain sight. But the History Channel, not only was this so popular that year, but following months sold more copies of that DVD than anything else they had ever done. But Bill Moyers and, of course, Lady Bird Johnson and some other great Johnson supporters put enough pressure on History Channel that not only did they cancel and not show it the following November, as they'd done for 15 years, but they don't even sell a DVD anymore.
1: Wow.
2: Powerful political pressure.
1: Wow. So, look, we're down to about the seven-minute mark, and I think it's safe to say that something drastically changed in this country with the assassination of JFK. And the country, in my opinion, has never been the same. And just look where we are now. It's unbelievable. I believe that there is a shadow government. I believe that that shadow government is based in some sort of military-industrial complex. They really pull the strings, and whoever is elected does their bidding one way or the other. I think that Reagan is a perfect example of someone who was bucking the system, and they tried taking him out too, but were unsuccessful. Very, very interesting. But let me get back just a little bit. We've been down to like 5 minutes here, 6 minutes, whatever. With so much to talk about that we didn't, maybe we'll have to have you back again and talk about more of the book and your findings and with the specifically the two Oswalds. But I want to talk about the hit list. Any witnesses, we kind of touched on that a little bit. Any witness that began to paint a different picture or said that they saw something suddenly wound up dead. And it happens over and over and over again. Well, a lot of it happened in the beginning, first couple of years. But then later on, when people were being subpoenaed, boom, they suicide, they get murdered, the cars blow up, whatever. So the people who control the information still control the information. And here we are 50 years later. With that in mind, what do you think we're going to see? Because it's coming down, it's this month. What do you think the media is going to do with it? Do you think books like yourself, books like Jim Mars has written and other people have written and desperately trying to get this information out, where do you think it's going to go?
2: Well, books like mine will be ignored totally by the mainstream media. It has to be because it's something that simply cannot be discussed in that media as long as they're going to protect the government. Mars, of course, had Crossfire written back in 89. It was a New York Times bestseller. He has redone it, and it's just coming out right now. They've delayed him. I don't know if there's a conspiracy there or not. I hadn't even thought of that until this moment, but they kept putting him off. It was supposed to be out for September. But he was kind enough to, as a good friend, to pass on that chapter of all the mysterious deaths, because he's updated that, of course, since 89.
1: Sure.
2: And but the suspicious ones were the ones that happened in the first 3 years. Lee Bowers was the man who worked for the railroad yard there in the tower. And, he was watching all the guys behind the fence, on the grassy knoll. So, he had seen that. I guess probably the smartest one was the guy I mentioned who was in the Texas theater and sitting behind Jack Ruby when Oswald is arrested. Ruby is there as a witness.
1: Right.
2: But, of course, he doesn't know him then. He doesn't know him until Sunday morning when his picture's blown all over the television after he shoots Oswald. He kept his mouth shut. He didn't say anything until 1979 to the Dallas Morning Herald, some 15 years later, or whatever that is. So, excuse me. And 16 years later. But he didn't live very long after that either. Even that late in the game. And as I say in the game, the first 25 years or so, everything was convoluted because we were getting so much disinformation from government reports and just like we're getting now from people like Gerald Posner and Vince Bugliosi that I mentioned, who I used to admire. Not Posner, I never admired him, but Bugliosi, it just seems to be a sellout.
1: Sure.
2: and he looks so foolish in some of the things that he attempts to talk about. So I predict that in the next 5 years, we'll have another Posner or Bugliosi come along, and they'll have another cover-up book on the subject just to be sure that the citizenry are sufficiently dumbed down. I don't think they can ignore Mars's book this year. I think that it'll get a little coverage. Certainly, this Roger Stone, his new book. I don't think they mind pointing so much to LBJ now. Of course, the family and Bill Moyers and them don't want them to. So that'll probably get a little coverage. I just don't want them to be successful in sufficiently dumbing down the American populace. And you know what? That reminds me too, LA. It's people like you and I and our generation from the 60s who remember this and care about it today. The guys that I know that are in their 40s and 50s.
1: Yeah, clueless.
2: It's not even an interesting subject to them.
1: Yeah, I know. It means nothing. Well, they don't get it. And they know that the powers that be, they know that the further out they go, let's say someone says, well, you know, JFK was definitely a conspiracy. No one cares, Pat. Nobody cares. I mean, it's like the generation that could have done something, or my parents' generation. My dad's, you know, 93, he's got Alzheimer's. My mom's 90 years old. I mean, that's how it's 50 years. And you're right. You know, it's like, well, that was 50 years ago, blah, blah, blah. You know, and the younger generation really doesn't care. I mean, most of them really don't care. They're totally disengaged. But, Pat, we're down to the one-minute mark here. Tell us how to get a hold of the book. We will carry it on my bookstore, lamarzulli.net. Don't have it right now, but we will carry it. But just tell us how to get it.
2: Well, the fastest way in the quick minute is just check to www.patshannon.us. And my Shannon is with an S-H-A-N-N-A-N, not the Irish O-N, but an A-N. PatShannon.us, and they can find it there. But of course, I would be delighted for you to handle it and let them buy it from you and give you a fundraiser.
1: There you go. Well, Pat, it's really been great talking to you, and we'll have to have you back on again. And thanks for what you do. It's an honor to speak to you, and thank you for spending, you know, countless hours researching and talking to witnesses and trying to keep the pieces together. Folks, if you have not read the book, and I'm sure a lot of you have not, the book is called The JFK Assassination, The Uncensored Story of the Two Oswalds. And we sort of touched on that tonight. There were two Oswalds, Lee and Harvey, and it's very convoluted. It can be confusing, but the idea of this and the way it came down fits the scenario and really is the only probable answer to all these multiple Lees showing up and Lee Harvey Oswald showing up and doing odd things. Folks, I'll just get the last word here that in my humble opinion, it was a conspiracy. Oswald did not pull the trigger. Kennedy was hit by multiple shots. Connally was hit by multiple shots. And this whole thing has been covered up. When we look at the Secret Service men being called to stand down at the beginning of the motorcade, to the taking of a presidential limo and making sure it's washed and then sent back for repairs. Unbelievable. Absolutely, you just don't do that. To the silencing of the Parkland hospital removal of the body, and it just goes on and on and on and on.
0: 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Marzulli on the Fringe Radio Network. We'll be right back.
4: For all you naughty grown-up boys and girls who started to think for yourself and have broken away from the secret-friendly institutionalized churches only to discover the Holy Spirit is still performing supernatural healing miracles, this new book, The Shrouded Tyrant, speaks for itself, is written just for you. As Christians, we don't really need the physical evidence of the burial cloth of Jesus because we've had a personal encounter with him when we got born again. And we realize that the Holy Bible is completely true, for God said what he means and he means what he said. 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This little pocket-sized book can jolly well help you lead them into salvation. Authors Simon Brown and Casper McLeod give you the latest research and amazing facts proving the mysterious holographic-type image of the man on the Shroud of Turin is not a medieval forgery, but in fact the actual burial cloth of Jesus. Discover for yourself the compelling evidence in this very well-researched book on the authenticity of the Shroud of Turin. This is a book is a must-read and will impact your life forever. 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The Shroud of Turin speaks for itself by authors Simon Brown and Casper McLeod.

0: And good evening, ladies and gentlemen. I'm your intrepid host, L.A. Marzulli. We are doing a special the entire month of November dedicated to the JFK assassination. And for those of you who listened to our show last week with Pat Channon, you know pretty much where we stand. We believe in the conspiracy. We believe in a massive government cover-up. We believe in the assassination was carried out in a classic coup d'etat way. At least when I say we, I'm speaking of myself. Many of my guests that will come on tonight, we're speaking with James Fetzer. I know, and you'll hear it from him, what he believes about the assassination. Last week, we heard from Pat Channon that talked about the two Oswalds, both Lee and Harvey. Fascinating interviews. Next week, we'll have Jim Mars on. That should be absolutely fascinating, along with his new book. But usually I go on a rant, folks, and I'm not going to do that tonight. Although, I'll say this, that in California now, they started off with 500,000 people losing their health care. Of course, I'm one of them. It is now up to 1 million people in California. 1 million people have lost their health care. The president lied to us. And when are we going to start pushing back, folks? And I mean that in a peaceful way, but we need to push back. And the great way to do that is vote the bums out. Anyway, folks, our guest tonight is JFK researcher James Fetzer. He's a professor. He's a man that is learned. He studies. He's looked at the assassination. And I just want to get right into it and jump right in with both feet and ask him the first question. James, first of all, thanks so much for coming on Acceleration Radio.
1: My pleasure.
0: Let's talk about the alleged missing frames of the Zapruder film. Tell us about that, please.
1: Well, it's not so much that there are missing frames as that the whole film has been reconstructed. There are more than 15 indications of Secret Service complicity in setting him up for the hit, which include leaving two agents behind at Love Field. They would have been running beside or riding on the presidential limousine, putting all the vehicles in the wrong order. The presidential limousine was set out first when it should have been in the middle. The lower-ranking dignitaries, the mayor, the vice president, should have come before the president. Otherwise, they see the president cheer, go away, don't even pay attention to anyone else in the motorcade. The flatbed truck that should have been before the presidential limousine in the middle of the motorcade was canceled. That would have held the reporters and photographers who were covering this major political event. The manhole covers were not welded. The open windows were not covered. The crowd was allowed to spill 8, 10, 12 into the street. The motorcycle escort was cut down to four and directed not to ride forward of the rear wheels, which one of the officers said was the damnedest formation he'd ever heard. They changed the motorcade route four days before the event to turn from Maine onto Houston and then 110 degrees turn back onto Elm to slow down the limousine without alarming the occupants. And then the driver, William Greer, pulled the limousine to the left into a halt after shots had begun to be fired, had been fired to make sure JFK would be killed. During this interval, which only lasted a few seconds, he was hit in the back of the head. He fell forward. Jackie eased him back up, and he was hit in the right temple by a frangibular exploding bullet that blew his brains, set up shockwaves, and blew his brains out the back of his head to the left rear with such force that when they hit motorcycle patrolman Bobby Hargis, who was riding there, he thought initially he himself had been shot.
0: Wow.
1: When they got the limousine to Parkland, one of the agents got a bucket of water, a sponge, and began washing the blood and brains out. On Monday, the limousine was sent back to Ford Motor Company, torn down to bare metal, replaced the windshield, which had a through-and-through bullet hole. But that limo stop was such a stunning indication of Secret Service complicity, they had to take it out. So they removed the limo stop, during which Clint Hill, who was Jackie's personal agent, had rushed forward, had pushed her back. She had climbed onto the trunk after a chunk of Jack's skull and brains, pushed her back in the seat, lay across their bodies, peered down into a fist-sized hole in the back of JFK's head, turned to his colleagues and gave him a thumbs down, all before the limousine reached the triple underpass. Clint Hill has been saying the same thing for 50 years about this, but when they took out the limo stop, they didn't have time for him to perform all those feats, so they had to fake it and left him just standing on the back of the limousine.
0: Wow. I've never heard anyone nail it in less than 2 minutes the way you just did. And I mean, seriously, I've never heard anyone with just tell all the high points of the assassination and do it without skipping a beat in less than 2 minutes. I mean, I was
1: Well, I'll tell you, the fact of the matter is Oliver Stone provided us with a film that is the most accurate, complete, and comprehensive presentation of what actually happened in Dealey Plaza on 22 November 1963 ever presented through the mass media, but he got it too simple by half. He had three shooting teams, or actually six. He also believed the Zapruder film was authentic, which, as I've explained, is not the case. And then he didn't realize that a man in the doorway, whose identity has been much obfuscated, was actually Lee Oswald. Right. When you study the shirt and the jacket he was wearing, the, you know, his height, weight, build, and so forth, there's no one else it could have been. When you compare the alternatives, Billy Lovelady, for example, is 3 inches shorter and 20 pounds heavier. It was actually standing beside him in the doorway, holding his hands up to protect his eyes, wearing a short-sleeved shirt. In fact, he'd go to the FBI on 29 February 1964 and show them the red and white vertically striped short-sleeved shirt he'd been wearing at the time when the FBI duly photographed, and sent back to J. Edgar saying this confirmed that the man in the doorway was Billy Lovelady, but of course Hoover was seeking the identity of the man who was the person extending out in the long sleeve shirt, who in fact was Lee Oswald, to tell the truth. Those are the three points on which Oliver got things wrong, but the rest of the film is really a masterpiece, and it deserved Best Picture, and it would have won it except for Jack Valenti, who had been an aide to LBJ before he became the czar of Hollywood, campaigning against it.
0: And interestingly enough, we watched the entire film last night, and I hadn't seen it in probably 4 or 5 years, and it's just so well done and so riveting. I want to go back to something that you stated earlier, and I remember the first time I saw this, the black and white film showing the two Secret Service agents being told to stand down as the limousine, as the limos are pulling out, and 10 minutes later, of course, Kennedy's dead, and that one man sits there, and you can see him gesticulating. He's going, you know, what's going on? What do you mean?
1: Yeah.
0: And explain that, because, you know, you and I both know, but a lot of people have never seen that clip. I'm actually going to link it when I put this, when I tell people that it's listen to the show.
1: Key player in the execution of the assassination was Emory Roberts, who was in charge of the Presidential Protection Detail. He was riding in the Secret Service Cadillac following the presidential limousine, and he ordered them to stand down, which was totally unexpected. So you've got him. This is Henry Rybka, who you see turning around and shrugging his shoulders, you know, asking, what's going on here? Because it was completely improper. He and William Greer, the driver himself, who was the only person who could have saved JFK once they entered the kill zone, but who instead pulled the limousine to a left to a halt to make sure he would be killed. And then Alan Boring, who was back at the White House, were the three key players in the Secret Service who appear to have been deeply involved.
0: It's just unbelievable. And, I mean, I've shown that film to people before, skeptics, and I said, why would anyone tell these men to stand down? And what blew me away, I mean, I had no idea this until I saw this clip maybe, I don't know, 8 years ago, 9, 10 years ago, something like that, finally. Maybe even, you know, sooner than that, or closer to 2013, maybe 5 years ago. But the point being is these two Secret Service men would have been standing on platforms which were attached to the rear bumper, and they had handles which were on the rear trunk. So they would have been in a standing position, effectively acting as a shield to JFK.
1: Yeah.
0: And we both know, more than likely, that at that sound of that first shot, those guys would have gone into action. They would have seen the president would have been shot, and they would have been all over him. The assassination, he would have been wounded, but he wouldn't have been killed.
1: Well, get this. John Reddy, who was riding on the right running board of the Cadillac, began to respond when shots began to be fired, and Emory Roberts called him back.
0: Wow. Wow.
1: By the time Clint Hill rushed forward, of course, Jack was already dead. In fact, Clint was heading forward when he got sprayed with brains from JFK's head wound blowing backwards. It was all across the trunk. There were agents later who saw the limousine in Washington, D.C., who became nauseated at the sight of his brains all over the trunk of the car.
0: Let me ask you this. You know, the fact that LBJ ordered the limousine to be cleaned up, I mean, the place was a crime scene. Everyone knew that. LBJ knew that, and the fact that somehow And this is why I personally believe that LBJ was responsible, had him killed. But that's, you know, that's my personal
1: That's my opinion, too. It certainly it appears to be true. I mean, I have a mountain of evidence that supports it. So we could go as far as you want in that direction. For example, Billy Saul Estes told William Ray Mohan, a French investigative reporter, where Estes was the Texas Wheeler dealer who made lots of money for Lyndon, John Connolly, and their chums on scams, that Lyndon had sent Cliff Carter, his chief administrative assistant, down to Dallas to make sure all the arrangements were in place for the assassination.
0: I also heard that Johnson, I don't know if this is true or not, that Johnson, right before the first shots, ducked down in his limo. Is there any truth to that?
1: Well, it's ambiguous. There wasn't a lot of room. That limousine was kind of cramped. Johnson was a big guy. What he claimed was that Rufus Youngblood, his Secret Service agent, leaped over to protect him, but that was rubbish. Ralph Yarborough was there. It didn't happen. Johnson would have Youngblood come to the White House and give him a medal, but I think Youngblood was just perplexed by Johnson fabricating this story. There's some photographs where it looks as though Lyndon, his face has been blacked out in the photograph, but, you know, there wasn't a lot of room for him to duck down. He does appear to have been...
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1: Listening on a Secret Service channel to the assassination as it was taking place,
0: Yeah, I've heard that. Let's go back to the idea that the limo. I mean, here's Johnson now as the president, and anything he wishes, he's got the proverbial Aladdin's lamp. He's got the genie. He speaks and it happens. He orders the limousine to be cleaned up, and of course it is. That's a crime scene. I mean, why didn't someone, stand up and say no? Just like when they whisk Kennedy's body.
1: Well, because he was president of the United States, for God's sake. Who was going to say no? And he and J. Edgar were both involved. Look, you got 15 indications of Secret Service complicity in setting him up. The CIA military, anti-Castro Cuban, local law enforcement, and Lyndon's personal hitman took him out. The FBI was used to cover it up. J. Edgar and Lyndon were principals with support from Texas oilmen.
0: That's just, it's and something changed.
1: That's the package.
0: I agree, and I've read that, and I concur with you. It's sort of nauseating to think that this actually happened, and 50 years later, I just touch on this briefly. I have not read Bill O'Reilly's new book. From what I understand about it, it's a typical rehash. Oswald did it, the lone assassin. Yeah, it's just a bunch of
1: malarkey. It's not worth reading. I mean, you know.
0: So let's go into something here. One of the interesting papers that you wrote had to do with Mary Ann Moorman's picture. She was one of the people, and she was with her girlfriend. They were standing pretty much right in the kill zone, right next to the kill zone. And tell us about that. Tell us about the discrepancies from her testimony, eyewitness testimony, and what the Zapruder film did and how all that was changed. And even on the Discovery Channel, when they interviewed her, they changed it again. The cover-up continues. Tell us about that.
1: Yes, you're absolutely right. Well, Mary Moorman was there with her Polaroid camera, and she was assisted with her friend Jean Hill, who was wearing a red coat. So that Mary would take a photograph and hand it to Gene, who would code it at the time. You know, Polaroid needed to have this preservative put on it, and then Gene would put it in her pocket. Gene actually stepped out in the street and called over to JFK. She said, "Hey, Mr. President, look over here. We want to take your picture." And then Mary took a picture that was a fraction of a second after he'd been hit in the right temple by that frangible or exploding bullet. If you look carefully, you could actually see a chunk of his skull or scalp right there on his right shoulder. And this is, after this is when Jackie went after the chunk of his skull and brains that was on the trunk. But Jean was so close to the limousine that she saw what she described as a little white dog in between Jack and Jackie. Now, she was massively lampooned for that. Everyone thought she must be a little off her nut. But we obtained photographs later. Jack White was especially good at this, that showed Jackie had been given a copy of a little hand puppet called Lamb Chop, and that Jack and Jackie were looking at Lamb Chop. We now have several photographs that confirm it, which shows how close Gene Hill was to the presidential limousine at the time.
0: Wow. I never heard that before. That's unbelievable. So she did step out into the street to take the photograph.
1: So did Mary. So did Mary. I have an article online. It's something like Mormon Revisited or Mary Mormon Revisited. You can find it if you just do a search on Mormon and Revisited, where I go through all the evidence related to this, but where David Lifton added an appendix describing how he had watched Gary Mack, who's now the curator of the Sixth Floor, manage Mary Mormon for a televised interview in which Mary kept wanting to step into the street, which is what she'd done at the time, but Gary Mack wouldn't let her do it.
0: And you know, I was at the Sixth Floor depository window, and actually, I want to get into the Mary Mormon thing, but and the reason for this has been all sort of reenacted, and I will definitely get to the Sixth Floor because that was unbelievable when I was there. But the bottom line is with Mormon, she's standing there. The Zapruder film has her on the grass, and it doesn't jibe with the angle of the photograph. Tell us about the fact that this was all recreated with a camera. And it shows that she had to have been in the street in order to recreate the shot, correct?
1: Well, if you look internal to the photograph, there's an intersection of features in the pergola that define a line of sight. This was Jack White's observation, and that her camera had to be on that line of sight. And if Mary wasn't in the street, then she had to be a midget. In other words, you know, to align the line of sight with her camera lens, which must have been the case when the photograph was taken. She was either in the street or she was a foot or more shorter than she actually was. I mean, that's the way it pans out.
0: Yeah, so in other words, that means...
1: she was in the street when she took the photo.
0: Yeah, and that means that the Zapruder film was definitely tampered with.
1: Well, it's one more proof. I mean, we got so many proofs. We got like 60 people who saw the limousine slow abruptly or come to a complete halt where it slowed abruptly as it came to a complete halt. We caught a half a dozen people who have seen a more complete film. In other words, what appears to be the original. Zapruder said he began filming when the motorcade turned from Houston onto Elm. Right. And in this more complete film, you see that. But in the Zapruder, there's a big jump between the motorcade coming up to Houston and all of a sudden, boom, it's well down Elm Street, where the driver apparently pulled out too widely and nearly hit a concrete abutment. Roy Truly wrote about that at the time. He thought it was very strange. And then he had to pull the limousine back toward the center and to the left, to the halt and all that. Then we have, you know, all kinds of other evidence about when the photograph, when the film was taken to the National Photographic Interpretation Center on Saturday, and then the replacement was taken there on Sunday to effect the substitution. The film taken on Saturday was an 8mm already split film that had been developed in Dallas. It appears to have been the original. The National Photographic Interpretation Center in Washington processes satellite photos, so it takes these little teeny tiny micro dots and blows them up for study and so forth, which would be a good thing to do if you had a film and you wanted to blow it up so you could study the details. They didn't have an 8mm projector, so they had to go up, have a store owner open his store and buy one so they could view it. But then on Sunday, a different crew was at work, and they received a second film, which was a 16mm unsplit film that was brought by an agent who identified himself as William Smith from Rochester, where the CIA had a secret lab called Hawkeye Works adjacent to Kodak headquarters. There's an article entitled U.S. Government Official JFK Cover-Up Film Fabrication that I wrote based upon Douglas Horn's work, where Douglas Horn was a senior analyst for military records for the Assassination Records Review Board, this five-person civilian panel created by an act of Congress in the wake of the resurgence of interest generated by Oliver Stone's film JFK, and where they were authorized to declassify documents and records held by the FBI, the Secret Service, the CIA, and so forth. And Doug discovered that there had been these two events at the National Photographic Interpretation Center. He went into it in great detail with those who worked there and has been able to establish beyond any doubt that this is where the substitution took place. The Zapruder camera, you see, used a 16-millimeter strip of film, but it only shot one side 8-millimeter. Then you have to take it out, flip it over. That's called the A side, and you'd shoot the other called the B side. And if you want to watch the whole thing, you'd have to develop it, split it, and then splice them together.
0: Wow. I get it. I understand. What happened to the actual original Zapruder film? Do you have any idea?
1: Well, it's very curious. You know, since we have a half a dozen persons who appear to have seen it, and when I was in Paris a few years ago, a French, this French reporter, William Raymond, whom Billy Saul Estes told, you know, Cliff Carter Lyndon had sent Cliff Carter down to Dallas to make all the arrangements for the assassination, tried to arrange for me to see the film, while I was in Paris, but the owner backed

0: you can see that Nellie Connolly and John Connolly and William Greer and Roy Kellerman are thrown forward, even though officially, in terms of the reconstructed film, the limousine is supposed to be accelerating and they should have been pulled back by the force of inertia. But in this case, they're actually thrown forward where they kept some of those frames in the film. I think perhaps they were worried that some bystanders might have remembered them being thrown forward. So they put them in, trying to create the illusion that they were actually accelerating at the time. And then they report seeing JFK hit twice in the back of the head, slumping forward, Jackie easing back, and then he's hit the second time and his brains are blown out to the left rear and he slumps over to the side. What they did in the extant film was try to combine those two into one.
1: Right, right.
0: And they got just one frame of him starting to move forward from 312 to 313. And then there's this violent back into the left because when he slumped to the left, they took out too many frames and made it look like a violent back into the motion when it was actually gradual.
1: So the fatal headshot came from the grassy knoll.
0: Well, it actually came forward of the grassy knoll. It came more toward the north end of the triple underpass.
1: Okay.
0: Closer to the intersection of the fence line and the triple underpass. There was another shot fired from the grassy knoll by a police officer, Roscoe White, who worked for the CIA, but that was a shot that missed. I think he deliberately pulled the shot because he was going to hit Jackie. There were very strict instructions. Jackie should not be hurt.
1: Wow. Let's go up to the sixth floor depository. I was there. By the way, I was in Dallas for the first time last year, and we spent basically a half a day at the assassination site in Dealey Plaza. When I first got there, and I blogged about this and talked about it, I was taken aback by how small and compact the area really is.
0: I think that's everyone's first impression, that it's much more compact than anyone imagines. It's actually the ideal situation for an ambush, for a triangulated assassination, because there's so many locations where assassins could be concealed.
1: Yeah, not only the book depository, you got the triple underpass, the picket fence, obviously, Dow Tech building.
0: I mean, County Records building.
1: Yeah, it's a turkey shoot, as they say in JFK.
0: Yeah, the first hit was fired from the top of the County Records building, hit JFK in the back about 5.5 inches below the collar, just to the right of the spinal column. That was the wound that would be changed into the magic bullet, but the wound was 5.5 inches below the collar. I have a whole article about it entitled Reasoning About Assassination. You can download online that I presented at Cambridge and then published in an international peer-reviewed journal. And once you understand that there was no magic bullet, then as Michael Batten, who was the head of the medical panel for the HSCA when they reinvestigated the case in 77-78, observed, if the magic bullet theory is false, then there had to be at least 6 shots from 3 different directions. That's exactly right, because JFK was hit 4 different times, and then there was a shot that missed and injured James Tague, and then one or more that hit Connolly. So just by knowing where JFK was hit in the back, you can prove the existence of conspiracy. And then, of course, there was a shot fired from the south end of the triple underpass that went through the windshield, hit JFK in the neck. After the limo came to a halt, there were 3 shots fired with a Mannlicher Carcano from the open window in the Dow Tech building, which was a closet for a uranium mining operation that was a CIA front. Those were fired by an anti-Castro Cuban named Nestor Tony Escudero, who... The weapon is so unreliable that one of those shots missed and injured James Tague, another missed and hit the chrome strip over the windshield, but the third hit him in the back of the head. And then, the fatal shot was actually fired from the north end of the triple underpass by Frank Sturgis, who was both a CIA and a mafia guy and had lots of ties in different directions, who was arrested by Gold Shield detective Jim Rothstein in New York when he tried to kill Marita Lorenz, who had been a paramour of Fidel and whom the CIA had tried to recruit to kill Castro. She was going to give everything she knew about the assassination to the HSCA, and Sturgis went there to kill her, but when he entered a room, he was interrupted by Jim Rothstein, who put a 38 to his head. They had a conversation about it, however, and Sturgis admitted that he had killed JFK because he felt he betrayed him at the Bay of Pigs, and then that he was cavorting with women, some of whom were agents for foreign governments and therefore

0: or putting national security at risk.
1: Wow. So you put the kill shot from Sturgis, when you say the north end of the picket fence, so it's really not an aggressive...
0: Well, the vicinity of the north end, the triple underpass and the picket fence. There were above-ground sewer openings on both sides of the north and the south side that were perfect locations for snipers if they had a bit of concealment.
1: Right. You know, I was saying earlier, I was at the kill zone and stood behind the picket fence, and as one of the people pointed out, you're less than 60 feet away from the fatal headshot. It's a clear shot from there. There's also the escape route with the railroad tracks, the freight cars, plus you've got the SOAR, which is still there. I mean, you can
0: yeah.
1: lift the grate off, and I mean, that would be a perfect place for someone yeah. to just disappear right. instantly.
0: And, right. Yeah, Jack Lawrence, whom I believe fired the shot from the south end of the triple underpass that passed through the windshield and hit JFK in the neck, had gone to work for an automobile dealership, the very one that put up the limousines for the motorcade, which were all different makes and colors. I mean, this is highly unusual. A presidential motorcade is invariably all uniformly black Cadillac limousines, but this one was all different makes and colors and models, so they'd know exactly where everyone was in the motorcade. And he had gone to work for that dealership not long before the assassination, and that day he showed up back there after the shooting all muddy and nauseated, I think, from, you know, his participation in making his escape through the sewer.
1: Wow, unbelievable. When I was up at the Sixth Floor Depository, I was taken aback by, you know, you can't get to that the alleged sniper nest because it's surrounded with plexiglass. But I stood
0: now
1: in the window.
0: It wasn't in the past, but it is
1: right.
0: now, yeah.
1: And I stood, you know, no photographs were allowed, blah, blah, blah. Okay, you know, control everything. Thank you. And
0: how ridiculous, though. How ridiculous. They're just afraid you're going to find something that's going to add further weight to the ridiculousness of the official story.
1: I'll tell you, we did find something, and I'll tell you that in a second. But when I stood there and I watched a car go down the street and run over the two X's where, you know, multiple X's really they should put on the street, but at least where the headshot was. And look, I fired, you know, rifles before, and I know even with a scope, when that target is moving away, it's much more difficult. When the target's coming to you, like, wow, I can do this. And so if it really was Oswald, why didn't he shoot him on
0: Houston,
1: Elm, you know?
0: On Houston.
1: On Houston, rather. Why didn't he shoot him on
0: Houston?
1: Yeah,
0: well, the limousine was coming right toward him.
1: Right at him.
0: That's exactly right. I've made that point many times. No, you're exactly correct. I used to supervise recruit training and marksmanship at the recruit depot in San Diego, where I had 15 DIs and 300 recruits under my command. And the points you're making are impeccable.
1: Thank you. Appreciate that. Let me tell you what we discovered in the depository. And, you know, I got up there and I was like, I wanted to see what it was. And they started off with the official party line, and you wear a set of headphones with a receiver that you kind of wear around your neck type of deal. And, you know, you were going from one display
0: to another. The recorded tour of the building, yeah.
1: Exactly. And I lasted about 8 minutes, and I just went, this is really dumb. This is all the party line. I took the stuff off and walked over to the sniper's nest. Well, my friend and co-producer of Watchers, Richard Shaw, he's been involved in film and photography forever. He's 60 years old, and so he's been doing this since he was a kid. He walks over to the which is now the iconographic photograph of Oswald, the Life magazine one, holding a newspaper and supposedly the Mannlicher Kirkano in his other hand.
0: Right.
1: And Rich is looking at it going, let me see, 1963, no Photoshop, got a paste and cut, and he calls me over. And remember, this one, you can't take pictures. This photograph that's in the Book Depository Museum is a blow-up of the original photograph of Life magazine. It's almost twice the size. I'm sure after they hear this, and I'm sure they will be listening, they probably remove it and give a sanitized version. He goes, look at this. And he actually showed me. And, you know,
0: the insert line between the chin and the lower lip.
1: Not only that, but where they crop the fingers. When you look, you can actually see
0: the fingers on his right hand are cut off. Yeah,
1: cut off. I mean, it's like right there.
0: Well, this is all well known. Jim Mars and I published an article entitled "Framing the Patsy: The Case of Lee Harvey Oswald," which you can find on Veterans Today. where we went through all these points of proving that the film is a fake. You know, when Lee Oswald was shown one of these, he said it was his face pasted on someone else's body and he'd be able to prove it. Sure. Well, we've been able to prove it. In fact, Jack White took the newspapers, which have known dimension, and use them as an internal ruler and prove that the individual is either too short to be Oswald, who is about 5'10", this person using that yardstick is only about 5'6", or they introduce the newspapers too large when they fake the photograph, which is the more likely explanation.
1: I mean, it just doesn't make any sense, and something our country changed that day. I believe that the shadow government, the military-industrial complex, which now has over 800 bases worldwide, we are engaged in endless war in Afghanistan. Endless war in Afghanistan. What are we doing over there?
0: All over the world. We must have 800 bases by now. It's preposterous. And we can't afford it. You see, it's like the Roman Empire. It had too many forces and too little money to support them, and the supply lines were too great, and it ran itself into financial ruin. That's what we're doing.
1: That's exactly what we're doing. And something died in Dallas, and unless the American people, why is it that we can't look at Lee Harvey Oswald's tax returns? You know,
0: Wagoner Carr, was then the attorney general, launched his own investigation and discovered that Oswald was working as an informant for the FBI, that he had informant number 179, and that he was being paid $200 a month right up to the time of the assassination, which is why we're in the absurd situation that the government claims it can't find the W-2 forms of the alleged assassin of the president of the United States.
1: Just unbelievable. Tell us about the switching of Kennedy's brain, or how, I mean, here's the president. Well, let's just think about it. I mean, we're just, you know, we've sort of skipped around here, but we've already given the listener just an avalanche of evidence that points to conspiracy. Here's another one. You got the president of the United States that's been assassinated, gunned down. You've got a crime scene. You've got an autopsy. And somehow the president's brain goes missing. Tell us about that.
0: Well, it's even more elaborate than that. What happened is that the body was forcibly removed from Dallas. This was a violation of the law.
1: Right.
0: The only crime that had been committed was murder, which was a local offense. They had a wonderful medical examiner by the name of Rose, who would have done a brilliant job. I've seen his autopsy report of J.D. Tippit, and it's a masterpiece. But they had to get the body out. They put it in this, you know, bronze ceremonial casket. It was taken aboard Air Force One. Then while Lyndon was calling everyone up while he was being sworn in, they took the body out of the casket and put it into a body bag in a compartment in the plane. And then when landed it at Andrews Air Force Base, while everyone was focusing on the unloading of the bronze ceremonial casket and Jackie, it was offloaded on the opposite side into a helicopter and appears to have been flown to Walter Reed, where the best forensic pathologist in the military removed gun fragments because the different shooters used different calibers of bullets. And then they put it back into a body bag and into a pinkish-gray shipping casket of the kind that was used to send bodies back from Vietnam, and taken in a black hearse to the morgue at the Bethesda Naval Hospital and brought in the back, where Gerald Custer, who was actually the x-ray technician who took the x-rays for JFK, was headed upstairs with Secret Service agents to have the x-rays developed. When he looked out the window and saw the gray Navy ambulance with a bronze casket pull up and Jackie get out and come into Bethesda Naval Hospital, he thought this was pretty weird because the president was already in the morgue undergoing autopsy.
1: Oh, my gosh. Let me ask you something. Why is it that the American people, it's almost like cognitive dissonance. You know, you talk to people about this, you present the evidence like we're doing. That's why we're doing this all this month. Why is it that the American people don't see through the ruse and call for some sort of a congressional hearing? And why don't we do something? What can we do?
0: Well, there's not a lot we can do because the government was complicit in the crime. I mean, it involved the CIA, the Joint Chiefs, the FBI, I mean, you know, anti-Castro Cubans, the mafia. I mean, where do you go? You know, if somebody wanted to report the crime, do they take it to the local sheriff, which was involved? You take it to the local police, which was involved? You take it to the FBI, which was involved? See, we're blocked out, and the second investigation was even worse than the first, if you can believe that. because while the Commander Humes, who was in charge of the autopsy of Bethesda, actually took a cranial saw to the skull of JFK and enlarged that fist-sized wound, so it was now about one-third of the back of his head was missing. I mean, it was just enormous. When the HSCA did their reinvestigation, they closed up all that wound and just had a little entry right in the crown of the head. When I called one of the members of the medical panel, I happened to know Cyril Wecht, and I said, Cyril, I said, how did the HSCA account for the enormous discrepancy between the massive missing third of the head described with mathematical precision in the autopsy report and your reconstruction, you know, with a small entry wound at the top of the head? And he said to me, I'll have to check my notes.
1: Wow.
0: I just published an article about Cyril, by the way. It's very upsetting to me because he's been very prominent in the JFK community. But there's an article entitled JFK War, the Two Cyril Wecks, the Magic Bullet in the HSCA, which you can find online. It's a very interesting article. Another is one about Robert Groden entitled The JFK War, the Challenging Case of Robert Groden. If you read those two articles, you'd have a pretty good idea where the current state of research on JFK stands today.
1: That's amazing. I want to go over the magic bullet theory because this has been sold to the American people. And, I mean, it's just incredibly absurd. When I first heard about it, I think I was like 14 years old or whatever, when Spector, you know, ran this thing up the flagpole, and I just went, that doesn't make any sense. As a 14-year-old, I was like, I don't buy that. Tell us about
0: this. Well, when they try to animate or model the stand-in for JFK to make the magic bullet theory more plausible, I mean, remember, he was actually hit 5.5 inches below the collar, just to the right of the spinal column, by a shallow shot at a downward angle that didn't go anywhere. They leave out a crucial factor. I mean, look, CBS this morning just ran a piece about the magic bullet theory, where they had a father and son who claimed to be using advanced forensic techniques, and that they had modeled the neck using a chunk of soap, which they said closely represented the muscle tissue. But the fact is they left out his backbone. I mean, David W. Mantic, MD, PhD, did a CAT scan with a patient with similar chest and neck dimensions to JFK and plotted the official trajectory. And it's not even anatomically possible because cervical vertebrae intervene. I mentioned the article reasoning about assassinations I gave at Cambridge, taking apart the magic bullet. That CAT scan is in there.
1: Wow. Can I ask you to do something? Please send me those links. You've got my email. Please send me those links. I want to include the links on the Thursday morning blog, so people can go there and read your information. I think it's important.
0: Send me another email and just say, please send the links, and I'll send them to you right away.
1: Absolutely, most definitely. Let's continue here. So we see that this magic bullet apparently produced all the wounds in Kennedy, some of the wounds in Kennedy, and then I think, what is it, seven wounds in
0: Connally? Well, it was used to conceal the fact that the wound to the throat was a wound of entry. You see, two wounds were widely broadcast on radio and television that day, namely the wound to the throat, which was clearly an entry wound, and then the wound to the right temple. They'd both been fired from in front. And, you know, hundreds of millions of Americans heard these reports on NBC, for example. You had Chet Huntley and another anchor reporting these two wounds fired from in front, and later is attributed to Admiral George Berkeley. It was a simple matter of a bullet right through the head. You got Malcolm Kilduff, the acting press secretary, announcing his death at 1:30, pointing to his right temple and saying it was a simple matter of a bullet right through the head, and attributing that finding to Admiral George Berkeley, the president's personal physician. And then later on, as stories start to trickle in about the assassin having been above and behind, Frank McGee, who is nobody's fool, says, this is incongruous. How can the man have been shot from in front, from behind? And of course, that was a principal problem, you know, that the Warren Commission tried to conceal by reversing the trajectories and then enlarging the wound to try to make it look more like the result of a shot having been fired from behind.
1: And of course, there's really only one person who can pull this off, and that is the President of the United States. What I mean by that is LBJ had the means and the motive, the means, and everything.
0: The opportunity. I mean, Dallas was his town. He had complete control of Dallas. Yeah, you're absolutely. In fact, there was a vote that was taking place in the Senate that afternoon about the Bobby Baker scandal, where Bobby had been Lynch's bagman in the Senate. It was widely expected to tarnish him so badly that Jack couldn't run with him again. Actually, JFK had already told Evelyn Lincoln, his personal secretary, that he was thinking of running with Terry Sanford of North Carolina, but it would not be Lyndon. Richard Nixon that morning had actually been quoted in the Dallas Morning News saying he did not believe that Jack would run with Lyndon again. So his career was at its end. In fact, he might very well have expected legal prosecution and even imprisonment as a consequence of all what was going on then, which he circumvented rather neatly. In fact, Life magazine had been working on a huge story about Lyndon and his corruption that was going to run the following week. But by taking Jack out on the 22nd, all that was obviated, the story disappeared, and he became president. It all just went away.
1: Just amazing, isn't it? Absolutely amazing. Tell us about LBJ's mistress, who came forward, you know, decades later and spilled the beans. I remember when I first saw that, I think it was on the History Channel. I was just taken aback by what I was looking at.
0: Well, it was probably The Men Who Killed Kennedy, the episode number 9 entitled The Guilty Men. That was Madeline Duncan Brown, with whom I had more than 100 conversations.
1: Wow.
0: Madeline began an affair with Lyndon in 1948. She bore him a son, Stephen, in 1950. To my knowledge, not his only child out of wedlock, but his only male offspring. The night before the assassination, and she was invited to many social events because of her relationship to Lyndon. She was invited to the home of Clint Murchison, who was one of the great Texas oilmen, Clint Murchison Sr. And it was a small, you know, group by Texas standards, just a couple of dozen people, but some heavy hitters, including J. Edgar Hoover was there. Madeline thought perhaps it was in his honor. Richard Nixon was there. He'd been driven out by a local Republican leader who worked in the same bank building where she was a young advertising executive. George Brown of Brown and Root Heavy Construction, later a subsidiary of Halliburton, which was given $1 billion to dredge a new port at Comron Bay, even though Vietnam has many magnificent natural ports, and I'm quite sure did not need one more. John J. McCloy, our former High Commissioner to Germany and past Chief Executive Officer at Chase Manhattan Bank, who would later be appointed by Lyndon to the Warren Commission. I mean, look at this. Here's the guy who's a part of the ratification meeting to go forward with the assassination, and Lyndon appoints him to the Warren Commission to cover it up. Lyndon showed up late in the evening, and they all disappeared into a boardroom. After 15 or 20 minutes, Lyndon strode over to Madeline. She thought he was going to whisper sweet nothings in her ear. Instead, he told her in a hateful tone of voice that after tomorrow, he wasn't going to have to put up with embarrassment from those Kennedy boys any longer. 3 weeks, actually 6 weeks later, at the Driscoll Hotel on New Year's Eve, they had a rendezvous during which she confronted Lyndon with rumors rampant in Dallas at the time that he'd been involved since Snow and stood to gain more personally. He blew up at her and told her the CIA and the oil boys had decided to have Jack taken out.
1: Amazing. Just amazing. And, of course, the country has never been the same since, and here we are with Obama mess and socialism.
0: We had a whole succession of presidents who would not have occupied that office but for the death of JFK, including Lyndon Johnson, Richard Nixon, Gerald Ford, George Herbert Walker Bush, all of whom were involved in the assassination of JFK one way or another, and then, of course, W., who would never have been taken seriously but for his father having occupied that office. If you want to learn more about George Herbert Walker Bush, check out an article entitled, Was George H.W. Bush, Did George H.W. Bush Coordinate a JFK Hit Team? Where the answer appears to be yes.
1: And it's interesting. How is it that everybody knows, including I was 13 when Kennedy was killed. I was in Miss Bittner's English class, and I'll never forget it when the announcement came over the loudspeaker that President Kennedy had been shot. I know exactly where I was that day when I heard, as a 13-year-old, I knew exactly where I was. How is it that Bush, the elder, and Nixon, I'm not sure where I was. How can they possibly say such a thing?
0: I know. They're the only two persons I've ever heard of who claim they didn't know where they were when they heard that JFK had been shot.
1: Yeah, very, very convenient, isn't it?
0: That it appears that Bush was actually in the Daltex building during the shooting, and Nixon didn't want to admit his proximity.
1: Wow. It's just, you know, it's you really get to the point where it's you just kind of get a cognitive dissonance. You look at all this stuff and you go,
0: most Americans have been glued to the TV set, and they had heard about those two shots fired from in front. So when the Warren Commission report is released less than 9 months later, they can't understand, you know, something nags at them that's wrong about this three shots from above and behind. They don't know quite what to do with it. So that today I think we have 85 to 90% of the American people don't buy the Warren report. They may not know exactly what happened, but they're pretty sure that what we were told was not the truth.
1: Well, you know, folks, you've heard it here, James Fetzer. I think you're just I'm sort of in awe of the amount of information that you have and the way you're just able to rattle it off. Just, I mean, it's
0: well, I've been working with the best qualified individuals to ever study the case for 20 years now. I chaired or co-chaired four national conferences. I'm going to be chairing my fifth in Santa Barbara on the 22nd. In fact, if anyone wants to happens to be in the vicinity, they might want to check out, go to jfk50santabarbara.com, because I'm going to have some of the best information, the latest research about the death of JFK for an afternoon and evening conference in Santa Barbara at the DoubleTree Hotel. And if you're in the vicinity, you might want to check it out and see if you can make it. We only have 200 seats, so you might want to make a reservation.
1: And that's a Friday, correct?
0: That's Friday, the 22nd of November.
1: And guess who will be there?
0: Terrific. I'd love to see you.
1: Yeah, I'm about an hour and a half, 2 hours away. And
0: Be sure we talk, which should be easy to do, so that, you know, I've got a great lineup of speakers. Check out that website, and I'd love to see you there.
1: Look, I just sent you an email to ask you for the links so we can get that into the show. Folks, you've been listening to James Fetzer. It has been an incredible interview. I am just overwhelmed with the amount of information that we heard here this evening. Absolutely just amazing. Thank you so much for coming on the show. And please email me if you have any other updates. We'll definitely bump someone to have you come on. It's just that important. We really appreciate it.
0: I'll do it, and I'll send you those links within about 10 minutes.
1: That's great. Thanks so much. Folks,
0: my pleasure.
1: Thank you, sir. This is Acceleration Radio. We just thank you for listening. You've heard a just incredible hour of James Fetzer, who's been studying the assassination literally for decades. And I learned so much tonight. Think about it, folks. Ponder what you've heard. Mull it over. Ruminate on it. And decide how you're going to react and what you can do personally. Write a letter to your congressman. I don't know. But just to give up and do nothing just seems like a defeatist attitude. Anyway, folks, next week our guest will be Jim Mars. All this month we'll be discussing the JFK assassination. That should be a fascinating interview next week. I am your intrepid host, L.A. Marzulli. 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

0: 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Marzulli. And now, back to the show.
1: And good evening, ladies and gentlemen. Thanks for tuning in. I'm your intrepid host, L.A. Marzulli. Welcome to Acceleration Radio on the Fringe Radio Network. I'm just going to get right into it. No rant tonight. We've got Jim Mars. We need every minute we can get. Jim, first of all, thank you so much for coming on Acceleration Radio. It is an honor and a pleasure to have you, sir.
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1: Let's just jump right into it. And I want to ask you something. This is what, for me, was a major smoking gun. And by the way, I've got your book and I've been reading it. I have not completed it yet, so I'm going to be kind of bopping around. But I wanted to get your take on this. And I know you know exactly what I'm talking about. But there's a video that was part of one of the JFK films that was shown, oh, maybe a decade ago. I'm not sure exactly where. It's all in black and white. And it shows the motorcade, the whole limousine, beginning to pull away. And there are two Secret Service men that are running alongside JFK's limo. And they are told to stand down from someone standing up in the car directly behind JFK's limousine. And, of course, had those two men been on the platforms which were attached to the rear bumper and holding the hand-holding things on the back of the trunk, the chances are very likely that JFK never would have been assassinated. Please give us your thoughts on that.
2: Well, that's absolutely true. That was at Love Field when they were starting out on the motorcade. And, that limousine had two little footrests on the back of it along with a handhold. And normally there would be two Secret Service men standing there and then holding on with the hand grips. But they were ordered off at Love Field. And actually, this illustrates an even broader picture of the whole thing. Most people don't realize this, but that motorcade in Dallas on November the 22nd was actually the second motorcade of that day. Earlier that morning, after spending the night in Hotel Texas in Fort Worth, Kennedy had gotten in a motorcade and driven out along the West Freeway and out along to Carswell Air Force Base, where he boarded Air Force One for the short hop over to Dallas. And I had friends working in the news media there in Fort Worth, and they have told me in some detail how that security on that early morning motorcade was extremely tight. For example, I had a friend who worked for a television station that was in a multi-story building overlooking the West Freeway, and he told me that he was there working when federal agents came in and made them close all the windows facing out onto the West Freeway. And went through there and made sure, you know, and then they went and chased off people on any overpasses. Now, this is just normal, tight security. None of this was done in Dallas. He went down to the downtown Dallas. There were open windows on all the buildings. When he got into Dealey Plaza, they made a 120-degree turn in front of the School Book Depository, which was a violation of Secret Service rules, which stated that you never make more than a 90-degree turn, and if you even make a 90-degree, that you have age security people stationed there. This was not done. And then, of course, when they ran the motorcade beforehand, several days beforehand, when they got to Dealey Plaza, they turned north and went towards the Dallas Morning News building rather than south along Houston to make that hairpin turn back onto Elm. So this was not a change of the motorcade route. In fact, that was the normal flow of traffic, but that nobody knew that this was going to cause such a slowdown coming onto Elm, which slowed down the whole motorcade. Then we have several other things. As soon as the shots rang out, the Secret Service are trained to, you know, step on the gas and get out of there. Well, what we can see from the Nix film and others is that right after the first shots are fired, the brake lights come on the presidential limousine. The driver, who said he never looked back, nevertheless can be seen looking back over his shoulder at Kennedy, and only after the headshot was delivered does he face front and do the taillights go off and the car begins to speed up. In fact, there's quite an argument over whether or not the car came to an absolute stop. The government, of course, says that it was went down Elm Street at an average of 11 miles an hour. Well, yeah, that's great, but that's an average. So, in other words, they almost came to a stop, and they pulled on the Elm. They began to pick up a little bit of speed, and then they practically came to a dead stop at the time of the shooting, and only then they step on the gas and race off for an average of 11 miles an hour. But everyone that I talked to that was a witness at the scene or even in the motorcade, such as Senator Ralph Yarborough said that the motorcade came to a stop. And, of course, that allowed the Secret Service backup car to get up on the bumper of Kennedy's car, and Agent Clint Hill was able to jump off, run up, jump on the back of Kennedy's car. So there are some questions about the security that day, and the agents being waved off at Love Field is just kind of one part of a grimmer picture.
1: Would you agree with me that if those agents had not been waved off, that the chances of a fatal headshot to Kennedy would have certainly been lessened, if not altogether impossible? Don't you think that those two agents would have jumped into action at the sound of anything, or looking at Kennedy being hit? Give us a scenario there.
2: Well, absolutely. If there had been two agents in those on those footsteps and standing on the rear of the car, then that would certainly have obstructed any kind of shot from behind, from some building behind him. It's really kind of amazing that the security was actually kind of pulled away from Kennedy. But, you know, there's even broader questions, such as if there was a sniper in the sixth-floor window of the book depository, his shot would have been when the car was coming toward him on Houston
1: sure.
2: Street, and
1: right.
2: it would have presented a stationary target. There's no reason in the world, in fact, every reason against waiting until the car turns, goes downhill laterally away from that vantage point with a tree intervening in the line of sight to try to take a shot. The only explanation is that if you had an ambuscade and you wanted a triangulation of fire, then you would have had to wait until they got further down Elm Street so you could triangulate your ambush.
1: Where do you think the other two shooters were? Maybe one of them down Tech Building, other one behind the grassy knoll, triple underpass. What is your take on that?
2: Yes, perhaps all of those. You know, there's arguments for all of that. The only thing that's certain in my mind is that there was more than one person shooting at President Kennedy, and that means that by a dictionary definition, this was a conspiracy, okay, because you got more than one person involved, it's a conspiracy. All right, so that's the only thing we know for certain, and frankly, to be honest with you, I'm kind of past the point to where I even care who was shooting from the grassy knoll or the Dow Tech building or the south side of the plaza or whatever, because anyone could have done that. Mafia hitmen, KGB agents, Castro agents, CIA operatives, mafia hitmen, you know. The question becomes who could cover it up for 50 years? And cover
1: sure.
2: up is the operative word. Now, there's lots of people trying to make excuses that, well, some of the agencies tried to cover up their blunders and tried to cover up some mistakes so that they didn't look too bad, you know. But, hey, it goes far beyond that. There are cover-up in fabrication of evidence, destruction of evidence, alteration of evidence, suppression of evidence, intimidation of witnesses, telling people to be quiet, don't talk about what they know. In fact, even threatened, even their lives threatened, you know. Ed Hoffman was told, maybe you better be quiet, you could get killed, okay? And this was all coming from federal authorities. And this is the tip-off. This is what transformed what at that time legally was only another Texas homicide into a national coup d'etat.
1: Well, you know, I want to get your thoughts on this. I was watching Fox News, unfortunately, a few nights ago, basically on Friday, the day of the anniversary. And it was Megyn Kelly's show. It's the first time I've ever seen that particular show. And they had some gentleman on. I really don't remember his name. I'd never heard of this guy before. And he was so, I don't want to use the word arrogant, but in my opinion, sort of arrogant, in the sense that he came on and he just told us in no uncertain terms that Oswald acted alone. There was no conspiracy. All these people who were, you know, clamoring about conspiracies and lone gunmen a gunman in the grassy knoll and all this other stuff and the big conspiracy. They just said, Oswald acted alone. It was just one of those things. And I just about came unglued because here's this shill, you know, not talking about the evidence, not saying anything, just stating that Oswald did it. And, of course, he doesn't examine any of the evidence at all. How does it make you feel? I can barely get the words out.
2: well, I suppose I should take umbrage at folks like that, but I just can't help but get a little bit tickled because, I mean, you know, they either truly don't know, in which case, well, they're just victims of their own ignorance, or they do know better, in which case they're just some sort of a sellout, you know. Here's what it all boils down to, L.A., okay? The Kennedy assassination, forget the evidence, forget all of this, all right? Because there's nothing that's been said that cannot be called into question, whether rightly or wrongly. So what it is today is a matter of faith, okay? If you have faith and confidence in the federal government of the United States, then you believe the evidence that they lay in front of you. And I'll be the first to admit that the evidence they provide and the way they lay it out is very, very incriminating to Lee Harvey Oswald. But if you have the slightest doubt, the slightest suspicion about having good faith in government, and let's face it, why should we? If the federal government was an individual, most of us would never have anything to do with him because he is a proven liar. Okay? Have we already forgotten light at the end of the tunnel? Have we already forgotten weapons of mass destruction in Iraq? Sure. Have we gotten, read my lips, no new taxes? You know, if you like your health care plan, you can keep your health care plan. You know, come on. Okay? And then, so once you begin to question the evidence in the Kennedy assassination, it all starts falling apart. And I'll give you a classic example. On the Monday night following the Friday night assassination, the district attorney of Dallas held a news conference, and he kind of offhandedly mentioned, have I mentioned that we've got his fingerprints on the rifle? Well, boy, that pretty well cinched it for most people. He did it. His fingerprints are on the rifle. But let's look a little closer at this issue. On Friday night of the assassination, against the law, illegally, unethically, with no chain of evidence, and on pressure from high officials in Washington, the Dallas police were forced to turn over all the evidence in the case to the FBI. It was flown to Washington, and the next day on Saturday, a document was issued signed by J. Edgar Hoover, director himself, that said no usable fingerprints were found on the rifle or the pistol or even the inner parts of the rifle, okay? And then on Sunday morning, Oswald's killed in Dallas. On Sunday evening, the rifle is sent shipped back to Dallas. We know this because of transportation documents. And on Monday morning, two FBI agents, Vincent Drain and Harrison, carried the rifle to Miller Funeral Home, where they were preparing Oswald's body for burial. The funeral home director, Paul Grudy, years ago was a good friend of mine, and we had known each other when I was a crime reporter there in Fort Worth. And he told me that he was there when the FBI put Oswald's dead hand on the gun. And that's he said amazing. He had a hard time getting the black fingerprint ink off of Oswald's dead hand in time for the burial that afternoon. And it was that night when they suddenly said, oh, have I mentioned we've got his fingerprints on the rifle. Now, if this was a fair trial, no one would buy that evidence.
1: Yeah, it's just, I mean, the conspiracy just gets broader and broader, and obviously you start looking at LBJ and Hoover. I want to ask you something about LBJ. I've been looking at different pictures of the motorcade, and, of course, Johnson's several cars back. But I have heard, and I can't vet this from anywhere, this is sort of hearsay, that apparently Johnson, before the shots were fired, Johnson was crouched down in a limousine. Can you speak to that?
2: Yeah, I can. That's kind of an old joke. I don't believe that's ever been actually established. That is just kind of, but that goes back to the very day of the assassination. I was in Denton at the university, which is about 30 miles north of Dallas, and I had been in Dallas. In fact, I have a picture of me dancing in Jack Ruby's club. I'd met Jack Ruby, and I was already working for some of the Texas newspapers. So I knew right then what was going on, and I knew that from the sounds of the shots, everyone was saying there was a shot and a pause, and then a bang, bang, you know, two shots right together. And I had I'd been deer hunting, and I had bolt-action rifles, and I grew up in Texas, and I knew that you cannot get a bang, bang with a bolt-action rifle. Why? Because you have to work the bolt. You have to work the bolt and fire around, and then you have to work, cock the bolt back and eject the empty shell and then ram the next cartridge into the firing chamber and then close the bolt and then regain your sight picture and then pull the trigger. So if you're really accomplished with a bolt action rifle, the best you're going to get is a bang, bang, bang, okay? very, very well spaced out like that. Right. So you don't get a bang-bang with a bolt-action rifle. And that told me right there that there's more than one person shooting at him.
1: James Tagg has recently written a book, and it's I've got it sitting on my desk here. I have not cracked it because I've been absorbed in your book, which, by the way, I just want to give it a plug, folks. If you have not, if you're at all interested in the Kennedy assassination, Crossfire by Jim Mars is the book to get. And I say that I'm about 200 pages into it, and it's so detailed. And Jim has spent decades and countless hours tracking down and talking to witnesses who were actually there. The book, of course, is the basis for the movie JFK by Oliver Stone. It is an absolute – it's a treasure trove of information, literally. I highly recommend it. But getting back on track here, James Tagg has written a book, and he was standing under the triple underpass that day, and he was wounded in the face. So someone else got wounded that day in Dealey Plaza. Tell us about that, and how does that factor into the whole conspiracy?
2: Well, Jim Tagg is a very, very important personage in this whole thing, although they tried to ignore him at first, and they still do. Jim Tagg, who was the third man wounded in Dealey Plaza, they wouldn't allow him in the plaza this weekend, okay? And why was that? Because he's written a book where he says there was a conspiracy. And it was his experience that forced the federal government to change their scenario. You see, early on by Monday, following the assassination, the FBI claimed they had it all solved. Oswald did it all by himself with three shots and from the sixth floor of the school book depository. And one shot hit Kennedy in the back, and another shot hit Connolly, caused wounds to him. Third shot hit Kennedy in the right side of the head and killed him. And it all sounded pretty well wrapped up. And it was a fairly credible scenario. But then what happened was is that Jim Tagg, who is on the record from that day, though not by name, there was a police report and a deputy sheriff's report where they mentioned that a bystander had been nicked on the cheek by either a flying bullet lead or by maybe a piece of concrete that was thrown up when a bullet hit the curb down near the Triple Underpass. And so Jim Tagg started writing to the Warren Commission, hey, I was wounded, I was there, let me tell you what I know. And they were ignoring him. They were going to act like it didn't happen because that threw their little shooting scenario into a cocked hat. But later in the spring, they went all the way through. They were convened in December. They went all the way up into May or June, and they were going to ignore James Tagg in that shot. That just didn't happen until an assistant U.S. attorney in Dallas on letterhead stationery wrote him a letter and enclosed a news photograph of the bullet strike on the curb and said, you know, you need to know about this. Well, they can't very well ignore a associate attorney general. So all of a sudden they sent an FBI agent down to Dallas and said, what about this bullet strike on the curb? And well, the FBI reported back and said, well, we've looked and there's nothing there, you know, nothing we could find. And in a very rare show of backbone, the Warren Commission said, wait a minute, we've got a letter from a U.S. attorney. We've got photographs from the news thing. There's got to be something there. So somewhat chastised, the FBI sent an agent back down to Dallas, and this time, oh, you mean this bullet strike on the curb? And then they found one, and they cut the curb section out, and they took it up and studied at the FBI laboratory and determined that, yes, this was a mark made, and it had antimony, had lead in it. It was, if not a bullet, a piece of a bullet. Okay, so now all of a sudden they've got four shots to account for, okay? Well, there's absolutely no way that one person could have fired four shots in 6 seconds, and they know the time frame because of the famous Zapruder film, okay? So they had to come up with their single bullet theory, better known as the magic bullet theory, which sure. was the idea that the first shot that Oswald fired went through Kennedy's neck, and coursed downward and hit Connolly near the right armpit, shattered his fifth rib, exited out the front of his chest, somehow entered the top side of his right wrist, shattering that big thick wrist bone, and then went through there and then somehow ended up over in his left thigh.
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4: 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The ball is in your court. Roll over and submit to tyranny or stand up and fight 1776 2.0. You're unstoppable. But I know this. The answer in 1984 is 1776. And if they were looking for a fight, they better believe they got one.

0: is Tuesday, May 12th, 2026. I am your host, Alex Jones, coming to you from the burgeoning Alex Jones Network, alexjoneslive.com, to find all the live feeds, articles, videos, reports, special guests, and more. Okay, look, we have been absolutely on target about this globalist trap to get Trump into this Iran war that no other American president would do. And now we are, what, 73, 74 days into this, and the markets are rocked. Inflation is growing even faster than I thought it would. It is bad, bad, bad, massive fertilizer shortages. And this is baked in now to derail the Trump recovery. There's really, I don't think, any way that's going to be reversed now. And this isn't like a normal deep recession or depression. This will be planetary. Trump was trying to override the Great Reset that had us to the verge of bankruptcy. And the globalists already lowering our credit rating. We're being positioned to become a second-rate power, and China was to be positioned, allied with the EU, as the new global power. And Trump absolutely took the bait. It is an unmitigated disaster. And you will now see all this unfold. I don't see how it can be reversed. Maybe if he stopped now, we could, but it's not happening. Trump's threatening to hit Iran again. Of course, the strait is shut. Iran has sent back even more demands of giant reparations again of $500 billion. This is a disaster. And I'm not going to lie to you about it. Of course, you're smart. I know you already understand that. What a disaster. And then imagine what's going to come out of this. And then when you have serious economic downturns, that almost always brings with it revolution, uprising. The left is worldwide being funded by BlackRock and the globalists, who are engineering this whole thing to create major unrest. Our countries are sliding into totalitarian control. Stocks fall, oil and rates rise as inflation roars back. Look at some of these headlines right here. Stocks fall, oil and rates rise as inflation roars back, ladies and gentlemen. Told you that was coming. U.S. consumer prices are rising at their fastest pace in 3 years. Back to the worst part of Biden. As Trump dismisses Iran truce plan, world braces for lasting economic pain. Iran says forces ready to respond to attacks as Trump reportedly mulls renewing war. He's publicly said that. And there's no doubt Iran is releasing sleeper cell paramilitary groups around the world. We've got reports of that from the Middle East to the U.S. Two oil refineries blew up in the last 48 hours. This is sabotage, ladies and gentlemen. This is asymmetrical warfare. Australia doomsday scenarios. These oil hits 200 a barrel on war escalation. Consumer prices rose 3.8 annually in April, the highest again since 2023. It goes on and on. Then we've got Trump already on his way to China with Elon Musk at his side. We have a lot of wild domestic operations going on. We have one hell of a transmission lined up for you today. Share those live feeds on X at Real Alex Jones and at AJN on X right now and on Rumble at the Alex Jones Show Live.
1: Draft politicians for World War III, like Lindsey Graham and Ben Shapiro. 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

0: Just for clarification, did you mean that the 34-count case in which Donald Trump was found guilty of various financial crimes was politically motivated here in New York?
1: I found that when the judicial system gets weaponized and targeted political enemies for political gain, I think that's inappropriate, and I think that degrades our collective trust in this a very important institution, whether that's on a Democratic going after a Republican or a Republican going after a Democratic one. And I like to think I call it strikes and balls, because the judicial system has to remain impartial. I mean, that's really the cornerstone of our society.
2: When Fetterman could talk, and the things he said was completely different than this new Fetterman. Fetterman goes out there now, and all of his talking points are neocon, basically Israeli Likudnik talking points. So I think a PR firm, with whatever's happened to him, when he disappeared for 8-9 months, he's come back, and now he reads exact Mark Levin talking points in live time. So this is a major scandal, folks.
1: Opinions have become actual real news. And we've lost the ability. Like opinions are not news.
3: Right.
1: You know, and there are so many quotes out there in the world now. Like, why are people still talking about Tucker Carlson? Are any of these people? Now, even Alex Jones now is back. You know, I have to see that in my feed anymore. You know, why? Because if they are criticizing Trump, it's like now sometimes we in the Democrats say, well, maybe they have a point. You know, MTG Crazy Pants. Why are we keep hearing about her now?
4: Marjorie Taylor Greene.
1: Yeah. So what I'm saying, it's like, you know, like focusing on real news and the real dynamic there. You know, I'm so tired of if opinions have become news. And now there's countless ones,
3: right,
1: and it's all become slop.
4: And let me just make the point. This is a. This is an entertainment show.
3: It says right. Real
4: on it on an.
3: This is the title.
1: It is.
4: Yeah. It's a lot more real than that other. Let me tell you.
2: You have the washed up Dan Crenshaw.

0: At your night, do they think that just because you have a Tonight Show that you must deal in serious issues? That's a danger. It's a real danger. Once you start that, you start to get that self-important feeling that what you say has great import. And, you know, strangely enough, you could use that show as a forum. You could sway people. And I don't think you should as an entertainer.
1: You have the Democrat senator and all these other people with the same talking points saying, don't listen to Alex Jones and Tucker Carlson and MTG. Listen to us. They're fake news. We're real. Well, what has been fake here? I show you a clip. You decide for yourself. 99% of what we do is just commentary on things that are going on, and I predict of what I think is going to happen, and I'm almost always right. That's what they don't like. There's articles and videos and my own notes about those videos that I'm going to play. That's it. I'm the captain of this ship. Dems accept someone like Alex Jones if they're anti-Trump. Let's be clear. Democrats don't listen to my show. They might watch clips. They don't buy anything from me. But I don't tailor what I say to an audience. I say what I believe is right, and then people that think that has value tune in. You guys tailor what you say off the system and the establishment so they keep thinking I think like them. No, I'm who I am. I'm like a restaurant owner that's a chef. These are the foods I like. This is the stuff I think is tasty and delicious. This is what I cook, and I have confidence in what we put on our menu, and if you like it, you like it. And guess what? If we're a restaurant, we got lines around the block. These guys don't. Draft politicians for World War III, like Lindsey Graham and Ben Shapiro, let's send them to the front lines. You can get this shirt and other incredible designs at thealexjonesstore.com, which also funds the new network, the Alex Jones Network, where you'll find my live feeds, the other great shows, special reports, investigative reports, and more at the new coordinates of liberty, alexjoneslive.com. 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You are the modern Paul Revere's. 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
1: All right, 12 days ago, the Democrat Texas judge that ran the show trial against us 3 years ago basically ordered the infrastructure, the internet shut down at the InfoWar studios because they wanted us to have a quiet death. And they also announced that The Onion was taking us over with no ruling, no court hearings, no nothing. Here we are 12 days later. None of that was true. We are winning in federal appeals court and in state appeals court right now. And so who knows the future of that, but we will continue fighting on here at the Alex Jones Network. AlexJonesLive.com is the new news site with all the news articles, the live video feeds from Rumble X, our own house feed, audio feeds. It's all there. I know you know that because you're hardcore listeners, but we need to share that with your email list, your text messages list, post it on X, Instagram, everywhere. That's how we win the information war. Now, let me tell you what we've got coming up today. I intend to open the phones up and take a lot of phone calls on all these major issues. We're going to look at the China trip with Trump already leaving to China with Elon Musk at his side. And Elon is like a rock star, well, here as well around the world, but particularly in China. He's quite the celebrity because they basically worship innovation and success in business. America used to do that. And so that should be very, very interesting. A lot of high stakes there. But I agree with the Wall Street Journal that because of the Iran situation, Xi holds most of the cards. Now, Trump, 73 days ago, before this war started that Israel drug us into, had the cards. Now we've lost a lot of the cards. No matter how many times Marco Rubio says we have all the cards, no matter how many times Trump says we have all the cards, that's not the case. I played the clip yesterday, but pull it back up again, guys. I didn't see it on the list. I thought I sent it to you, but I don't think I did. Marco Rubio says the war will continue until things go back the way it was before the war, meaning the Strait of Hormuz wasn't closed. Well, Iran said they were going to close it, so you knew that. They had the power to do it. That was the Pentagon assessment. And then if you look at the economic breakdowns and actuaries, it would cause massive inflation, fertilizer shortages, and would kill the U.S. and world recovery, which BlackRock

0: and the big central banks want, because that's their admitted plan to bring in a global prolonged austerity or depression to roll out their new AI cashless society central bank digital currency system. That's why Larry Fink has gone from being distraught a year ago to looking like he's having orgasms on television. That's why I was so upset about this. And people like Rabbi Shmoley, when he was on the show during Midnight Hammer last year, he wants back on. I think I'm going to have him back on. I'm like, you understand they're going to close the Strait of Hormuz? In fact, guys, have the archives find the last interview with Shmoley, where I go, they're going to close the Strait. It'll kill the threat recovery. It'll cause global inflation, starvation, a third of the fertilizer cut off. And Shmoley goes, oh, all you care about is money. What does that mean? If the nations of the world go bankrupt to the central banks, that's what they want. And that causes crime and poverty and then war. So, yeah, you're damn right. I don't want the U.S. to go bankrupt. I don't want our credit rating lowered anymore. Because all we have until Trump's economic rebuilding is successful, which has started, but it's a long way from being complete, maybe 10% done, maybe. All we have left is the dollar's hegemon. All we have left is our superpower status with our military. And when empires misuse that, when they get in trouble, this is how almost all empires die, by a self-inflicted wound, to use the Japanese term, of seppuku. So this was a big, big deal. The globalists launched COVID to kill the last Trump recovery and to put the whole world into recession. The globalist billionaires, on average, doubled their wealth. The rest of the world lost roughly half its wealth. Do you get this is economic warfare? Do you get that America and the West is the main target of this Iran war by the globalists? Iran is a secondary target of Israel. So, yes, Israel pushed for it. Israel started it. The Israel lobby pushed Trump into it. And so this is for Israel, but that's at one level. Above it, the globalists wanted it because it will derail the U.S. and world economy. There's the headline. Marco Rubio says the goal of the war in Iran is to restore it back to the way it was before Trump started the war in Iran. I mean, what an incredible statement. We'll play it in a moment. Again, I watched this like five times again last night. And Marco Rubio is a smart guy. But I mean, here he is just stating this. And the irony, I think, is lost on him. Or maybe it's a bigger joke to him. But to try to explain to people, I know most listeners get this, but for those that don't, we're at the end of the line. We now have service on the national debt is every year is now equivalent to our GDP. When your service of the debt is your GDP, that is the definition of a banana boat republic. That is the definition of a controlled country. That is the definition of a country in deep trouble. And that is what we've been purposely positioned to. Remember Ron Paul and before him Ronald Reagan and Senator Barry Goldwater and, you know, going back to the Senator Lindbergh when they passed the Federal Reserve back in 1913, predicting that we would wake up homeless on the continent our forefathers conquered. And that's where we are. National debt, $39+ trillion. The service on the debt is our yearly GDP, and it's getting worse. Now that was a week ago we crossed that Rubicon. Now it's more than the GDP. And next month it'll be even more than that. So all the tuxedos and all the Mar-a-Lago peacocking and you know all of that garbage doesn't mean anything at the end of the day. And, oh, Trump will handle it. Last time Trump and Tucker Carlson talked, Tucker told me the story at the time. He's since gone public about it. And notice Trump hasn't denied it because Trump constantly called Tucker. Tucker be sitting there going, oh, we'll be able to do the interview in a minute. I'm almost off. That's why it was so funny when Trump's like, he didn't have access to me. That's why he's against me now. Just delusional. And Tucker told him, he said, listen, the Iran thing was already launched. It was like a couple weeks into it. He said, this is going to be a disaster. The mullahs aren't going to fall quickly. They're closing the Strait. It'll destroy your recovery. Your mission will be a failure. And Trump told him, he said, everything I do always turns out okay. It'll be okay. Well, no, not everything Trump does turns out fine. He's had the American people's intense backing. He's been strong. He's been a bull. He has persevered. That was the old Trump. But I've got so much other news here. It's just that this is so frustrating and so bad. And I've had a bunch of economists on. There's not just a consensus with economists. They all agree that the U.S. And every other major nation are all deep in debt, positioned for total collapse. Now, out of all the countries in debt, the United States had the best cards. We were the best house in a bad neighborhood. And with Trump's plan and getting the trillions reinvested and cutting taxes on working class people, that was the recipe. That was the right move. But if you have massive inflation because of energy spikes and fertilizer shortages, that's baked in the bottom floor, the foundation of the economy and inflation. And so it was known that this would blow up. It was known it would go from bad to worse. So stocks fall, oil and rates rise, that's interest rates, as inflation roars back. U.S. consumer prices are rising at their fastest pace since the worst time under Biden. As Trump dismisses Iran truce plan, world braces for lasting economic pain, New York Times. Iran says force is ready to respond to attacks as Trump reportedly mulls renewing war. He's publicly said it. We'll get to that in a moment. Australia doomsday scenario sees oil hitting $200 a barrel on war escalation. And it goes on and on and on. And Trump is constantly contradicting himself. Oh, we don't need a strait open. You better open it. Oh, we are going to overthrow the Iranians by giving the people weapons. Oh, but the Kurds didn't fight hard enough. He orders the Navy to go in there. A whole bunch of missiles get shot at him. The Navy's got to pull out. And then Iran has now come back with even bigger demands than they'd done previously, saying, we're just ready to keep the war going, which is what the experts predicted would happen. So the West recovery is the main target. The globalists have grabbed victory from the jaws of defeat. If Trump reversed all this and shut it all down now, maybe the recovery would work, but I don't even think at this point that would work. It'll certainly be much worse if he doesn't shut it down. But the way he's behaving and what's going on, he's like a degenerate gambler who's already mortgaged the house and, you know, maxed out the credit cards and who's been up for 3 days in Vegas losing at the roulette wheel and just keeps thinking that your luck's going to turn if you just keep betting with the people's money. And that's where we are. So just as I mentioned it, here's Rubio yesterday. So we got to keep the war going to get it back to where it was before we started the war. Here it is.
1: As President Trump has said, and the facts clearly bear out, the United States of America holds all the cards. There is no scenario here in which if they decide to join a ladder of escalation, they wind up getting the last say. But our preference is for these straits to be opened to the way they're supposed to be opened, back to the way it was. Anyone can use it, no mines in the water, nobody paying tolls. That's what we have to get back to, and that's the goal here.
0: You know, people tend to not listen to what I say when I predict it. I mean, they listen by the millions, but they really listen to what I said before. Have the archivists, there's thousands of times I've said this, but when Schmoly was on during Midnight Hammer, and I predicted this was just the start of the war, we'd be sucked into it, and that would kill the world recovery, and he's like, oh, you care about some money. Start with that, just this quick clip of that. We'll have it by this afternoon. And then just a few other examples of before this happened and then since where I explain this. Because I want you to know what I said was right before, guaranteed, and then what I tell you is coming next is even worse, okay? And again, I'm not up here gloom and dooming just to lower, you know, people's mojo. I'm doing it so we can turn this around, hopefully. But it's getting worse. It's getting darker by the moment. And just remember, when we are in this hellish, globalist-imposed economic permanent downturn, permanent austerity, great reset by design, just remember, I did my duty, and I warned you all. And I know this audience of activists get it, but I'm just talking about the stupid leftists and the Democrats and the neocons and the establishment Trump knob polishers who were essential in getting him to make the wrong decision. And CNN's fake poll, 100% of MAGA support this war. CNN did a phone poll of like a dozen people who they already knew the answer from. Oh, Mr. President, your constituents all support this Iran war, even though it's upwards of 80% down. What a disaster. So listen to these different statements of Trump. Here's Trump saying everything's wonderful, everything's fine, there's no pressure, we're going to have complete victory. He's already declared victory 30-plus times. Now he said, now we're going to have, and he didn't say victory now. Now he's not saying, oh, we've won, regime change, now it's we're going to have it. Maybe just 4 more months, he's saying. And then that goes into Trump claims Iran rescinded a previous offer, invited the U.S. to come in and remove its enriched uranium from the country. No, he gets told by the negotiators they're proposing that. Iran doesn't agree. Trump runs out and announces they've agreed. He does this over and over again because he thinks just magically saying it makes it happen. Let's play those two clips.
2: A very simple plan. Iran cannot have a nuclear weapon, and they won't have a nuclear weapon. And they didn't want to go that far. If you can believe it, they didn't. How stupid. Are they stupid people? They didn't want to believe it. They think that, well, I'll get tired of this, or I'll get bored, or I'll have some pressure. But there's no pressure. There's no pressure at all. We're going to have a complete victory. We've already, in theory, had a complete victory from the military standpoint. The military, look, their Navy is dead. They have 150, they had 159 ships. Right now they have zero, other than the little speedboats that go around that got taken out by us.
0: They've never had a blue water Navy. That's not their main power. Their power is closing the strait and holding on. It's always back to the ships. We sunk ships. We sunk ships. Yeah, and they're sinking the global economy in your plan. Back to him.
2: And they said to me, just to put it on the record, they said to me, there are only two countries in the entire world that could ever get that stuff out of there because we don't have the equipment and nobody else. They said, China and the United States. So I just want to let you know, those pilots did an unbelievable job, very dangerous job, at 1 o'clock in the morning. Think of it. No sun, no moon, no nothing. We had no light, purposely. And every single one of those bombs went right down an air chute in a granite mountain and exploded. And they are unable to get it, even if they wanted to. But we're not going to take a chance, so that's part of the deal.
0: Stop there. I'm going to come back with the rest of this clip and a bunch of others. And I don't relish attacking Trump, but it's the same garbage. Midnight Hammer was the greatest success in history. All the uranium's gone. Now we've got to invade, he said yesterday, to get the uranium because we can't let them have a bomb. And, oh, all their ships are at the bottom. And we defeated them again, and they have no uranium. I mean, it's just like absolute garbage. So getting the uranium was the mission, but we got the uranium, but we didn't get the uranium. And we're winning, so it doesn't matter. Their ships are on the bottom, but the Strait of Hormuz is closed, and you haven't gotten regime change. And now even if they fell tomorrow, which I wouldn't cry about, the world economy is shot full of holes now. It was already on the verge, and now we've let Israel, through Trump, push it over the edge, and BlackRock is, again, Larry Fink looks like he is on cloud nine. And there you go. And so I hope all the people that ran around in support of this war and said I was wrong, I hope you feel good about what you done. We had the globalists whooped, but you had to shit all over it with your ignorance and your idiotic celebratory garbage because you're lightweights who can't find your ass with both hands. I'm talking about our general audience, but I'm talking about the white-pilled Trump knob suckers. You make me want to throw up, you dumb jackasses. Look what you've done. Look what you've done. Ladies and gentlemen,
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0: We have been running a series of flash sales for only 2 days, and the last sale ended last night, Saturday night, like I said. I'm announcing this live on air Sunday night, the 10th of May, 2026. So you have 2 days through Monday into Tuesday to get a massive buy one, get one free deal and our sponsor that owns the Alex Jones Network, keep us on air, thealexjonesstore.com. 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We have the Gut Detox Defense Stack, Zeolite Detox, highest quality private label of Zeolite that detoxifies spike protein, heavy metals, draws it out. 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

0: An exponential number of oil refineries in the Western world are blowing up every day. Two in the last 3 days in the United States. And shadow wars, the Iranian IRGC operatives tried to infiltrate Kuwait. Firefight ensues. Video of that. And make no mistake, they're here. I am your host, Alex Jones. Thank you so much for joining us on this live Tuesday transmission, May 12th, 2026. Now, he joins us every Tuesday during this wartime situation, Victor Boot, that nobody else can get as an interview. He doesn't even really do interviews in Russia very often, but he's been a long-term listener for a long time. There's a lot of people around the world in important positions listen to the show because I know what I'm talking about. We took some calls last week. I thought it was really informative and a great debate. We'll take calls then again. We'll talk about Russia, Iran, Trump, Trump's trip to China. He's already on his way with Elon Musk and others. That's all coming up. And then in the third and fourth hour, I'm going to have just continued phone calls and news. We'll also take some calls for Victor Boot coming up when he joins us here in about 30 minutes. All right. I'm going to finish up with Trump. I mean, at this point, it's hand-wringing. And I take zero pleasure in having to criticize Trump. I have sacrificed. I have been persecuted. My family has been persecuted. All I got was pain. But I knew overall he was better than the left and the globalists, way better. We did so much good. And now to see this happen and to see him set up and manipulated into this tears my guts up. And I said it 73 days ago when this started, in that Saturday show, when it started that Saturday. It's a three-hour show. You got to go watch it. You should re-air it. In fact, have Wilson grab it, re-upload it, and I'll give him a headline. But talk about a time machine. Here it is. Alex Jones predicted exactly what happened 73 days ago. And now I know what's going to happen, the different scenarios. It's a spectrum, but it all goes the same place, from absolutely horrible to just world-ending devastation. And I just have complete, absolute understanding of this. It's not like I just think it on a hunch. I intellectually, politically, geopolitically, economically, militarily, culturally, spiritually know it. And so I guess I should just stop talking about how I was right and how bad this is and how it needs to stop. And I guess just talk about the different scenarios of how bad this is. But when I start even thinking about those, which I've done a lot, it just... Folks, if you think COVID and the lockdowns were bad, if you think all the tyranny we've seen was terrible, what we're going into will make the past tyranny look like a walk in the park. And that's why I, at a cellular gut level, am completely freaked out. I'm pissed. I'm nauseous. I want to beat somebody's ass. I am sick of people being ignorant. I'm tired of doing my homework and knowing what I'm talking about. I'm tired of having a track record second to none. And yeah, we got big push and pull. We're having some effect, but not enough to stop this. And I got to remember that God has told me in the Holy Spirit, via the Holy Spirit, to just give it to God, do your job, and stop it. So I'm not throwing a fit here. It just would have been so easy to avoid this trap. But now we've stepped right into it. Let me finish up with these Trump clips and hit a few more things, and I'm going to shift gears into other news. Whew. I mean, the numbers came in. They're worse than I said. In fact, I was wrong. It's worse than I said. Off the charts inflation, off the charts shortages of so many key things in manufacturing and in agriculture. And then to watch the UN that's been orchestrating with the WEF cutting off food supplies, openly pushing it. Then to go, oh, God, global famine, give us more power. Oh, see, we told you, oh, too many people. And it's just, and now they've got Hantavirus. They're definitely trying to launch a new hysteria on that front. That's coming up. And I just know we just got to keep fighting, because if we roll over and give up, it'll be 10 times worse. So that's coming up, and it's just as we predicted. You can see the formula. You can see the PR. You can see the synthetic nature of it. And the people perish for lack of knowledge. So I'm going to stop right there. Before I finish up on the Trump thing, I'm just going to look the listeners and viewers in the eye. And for those listening on radio, I want you to really hear what I'm saying to you. Taking me off the air and taking my operation off the air has been a declassified project, at least back to Obama 2013. We got the documents last year from Trump, to his credit. We already knew it, but there it was. CIA, DOJ, attack me, find something, get me off air. National security threat. They mean a threat to their takeover of the country. And back then, I was the only host with a giant show that got what was going on. There were other academics people that got it, but they were wrote books and gave speeches and a few interviews. But, I mean, thanks to you supporting me, we gave the globalists the biggest ass stomping they ever got. And the whole global resistance that you see today would not have been here without you and this broadcast. That's what I know about this broadcast. It's you. You're the focal point. They don't like you. I'm just the circus master here of this craziness. So it is beyond essential that you continue to spread the word about the broadcast and realize how important it is, and that you continue to spread the word and you continue to support us. Because when I get up here and I press hard and I push and I say I need to fundraise, enough money comes in to keep this operation going and for the legal, and I want to expand and hire hosts back and reporters back. Okay? And we have incredible products, but I need the listeners to burn in your brain. 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It takes money to win a war. I sell you stuff that I know it works because I need a long-term relationship with you. Help me rebuild this army. Help me expand the operation. Help us defeat the globalists. Don't let them win. TheAlexJonesStore.com. All right. Let me finish up with Trump. This is truly a populist movement, folks. It's us up against the globalists and the billionaires. Just like the Massey campaign. It really comes down to how much you want it. And it's so simple. If you fund people fighting tyrants that have a long history of victory, we will have success. If you don't realize you are the key person in the arena, we're doomed. I want to thank those who have supported us in the past. I want to encourage those folks who continue to support us and thank them. And I want to encourage those of you on the fence, what are you doing? You share an article, you share a video, great. You pray for the broadcast, wonderful. Have you bought something at TheAlexJonesStore.com? I'm asking you the question. I'm not mad at you. I'm saying, think about it. Why would you not do that? Why would you not support those that are fighting so hard? Take action now. TheAlexJonesStore.com. All right. There's a bunch of these clips. Let me just get through them. I think these things are all self-explanatory. Just play 21, and they got the senator on national TV talking about Trump being the only president that Israel can fool to do this. And then we've got some of the other clips. And then Trump responding to China. Netanyahu wouldn't even call for China to stop giving missiles to Iran. So those of us against the war are all traitors. We're taking off the air. We're anti-Semites. But Xi Jinping is giving the missile parts and missile fuel and the guidance systems to Iran. And he won't even criticize Xi Jinping. It's just crazy. That's because Israel sells so many of our secrets to China and is playing both sides against the middle. Let's play these clips back to back. Then I'm going to shift gears into another big story.
1: And they said to me, just to put it on the record, they said to me, there are only two countries in the entire world that could ever get that stuff out of there because we don't have the equipment and nobody else. They said, China and the United States. So I just want to let you know, those pilots did an unbelievable job, very dangerous job, at 1 o'clock in the morning. Think of it.
0: Again, stop no, again. Stop again. I got to shut up. But again, I thought Midnight Hammer last summer, 2025, I thought it was like you just said, oh, they did such a great job. Oh, they're boats at the bottom. Oh, we won the war. They closed the strait. Rubio says we got to keep the war going to get it back the way it was. You won't make them a deal just to do that. You want the Iran to do everything you say, and they know you'll just reload and hit them again. They're not going to give up, and they're winning the war of attrition. But all Rubio and Trump, they just regurgitate. We put their boats at the bottom. Midnight Hammer. Our pilots are great. They just lean on that. What does that have to do with the Strait of Hormuz and the world economy? Damn it. What the hell? It's like a broken record, one of those dolls you pull a string, and it says the same thing over and over again. Behind the scenes, and I told you this before anybody knew it, it's now admitted, Trump's blowing up, freaking out. He knows this has derailed his plans. But he won't admit that he got set up by Benjamin Netanyahu and walks right into the BlackRock plan. Sorry, just go back to the club.
2: Can you tell us anything about that proposal and what, if any, effort was made to break the state?
1: Yeah, it was just unacceptable. You know, a lot of people said, well, does he have a plan? Yeah, of course they do have a plan. I have the best plan ever. I mean, Iran has been defeated militarily, totally. They have a little left. They probably built up during this period of time. We'll knock that out in about a day. But I have a plan. You know, it's a very simple plan. I don't know why you don't say it like it is. Iran cannot have a nuclear weapon. They're very dangerous. They're very volatile. It's a terrible thing that's happened over there. They've killed. And they said to me, just to put it on the record, they said to me, there are only two countries in the entire world that could ever get that stuff out of there because we don't have the equipment and nobody else. They said, China and the United States. So I just want to let you know, those pilots did an unbelievable job, very dangerous job, at 1 o'clock in the morning. Think of it. No sun, no moon, no nothing. We had no light, purposely. And every single one of those bombs went right down an air chute in a granite mountain and exploded. And they are unable to get it, even if they wanted to. But we're not going to take a chance, so that's part of the deal.
2: So, sir, are you saying that they agreed to allow the removal of all their enriched uranium?
1: Yeah. Well, they did 2 days ago. They didn't. Okay. They did 2 days ago. They said, you're going to have to take it. We were going to go with them. But they changed their mind because they didn't put it in the paper. So when they sent us this document that we waited 4 days for, that should have taken 10 minutes to do, look, very simple. We get that. They guarantee no nuclear weapons for a very long period of time and a couple of other minor things, but they just can't get there. So they agree with us, and then they take it back. But they said to us that it was so badly obliterated, was the word they actually used. That was my original word, that it got challenged by some of the fake news. And it wasn't challenged with any knowledge. It was just challenged like...
0: Stop again.
1: They were
0: so you won and got what you wanted a year ago, or 11 months ago, but now we have to go back in because Benjamin Netanyahu says we have to get the radioactive dust. They use this term. The public doesn't understand uranium. Just call it the evil dust. Yes, we'll do that. No, Russia had a deal helping them enrich it that they can't transfer it to us. That's who vetoed this. So again, crap on top of crap on top of crap. Continue.
1: And so successful. No, it was obliterated. We have the greatest military in the world. I built it largely in my first term, and I didn't know I'd be using it quite this much in my second term. But very simply, when they say, does he have a plan? Yeah, I have a plan. The plan is very simple. You know, in war, you have to change. You have to be flexible. You have a lot of plans, but you have to do different plans in different days. But I have a great plan. But the plan is they cannot have a nuclear weapon.
0: So you just repeat
1: and they
0: yourself
1: didn't say that in their letter.
2: Mr. President,
3: absolutely not. This is a war that's making America and our allies less safe. We see constantly shifting rationales, no end game. We've taken the lid off Pandora's box without having any idea where this will land.
0: By the
3: in
0: way,
3: the meantime,
0: pause.
3: We've lost.
0: By the way, I hate this congressman that has margaritas with MS-13, but Trump is so wrong, he makes these guys right. That's how bad this is now. Continue.
3: American soldiers, others 10 scores wounded. Iranian civilians killed, including scores and scores of Iranian schoolgirls. And we have a president who has no idea where this is going, or a secretary of defense who knows what he's doing.
4: So that's an incredible indictment, what you just said. I don't think I've heard the clarity of that kind of indictment as clearly as you just provided. Is that message being heard by this administration? Is Donald Trump hearing the criticism, both from people like yourself in the Senate, but even some in his own party?
3: I hope it's punching through to the president, because we all remember when Donald Trump pledged during the campaign to keep America out of foreign wars, especially more wars in the Middle East. And we all know what happened in Iraq. The United States got sucked in. We were there for a long time, and it did not, in my view, serve American interests. And yet Donald Trump has plunged us into the exact same situation. Now, I did hear Israeli Prime Minister Netanyahu a little while ago saying he's been waiting 40 years, these are his words, 40 years for this to happen. He just happened to find an American president after 40 years that was stupid enough and reckless enough to do it.
4: Well, as you said, there...
2: Do you think we should still be selling them weapons? The United States should...
1: Well, I'm going to have that discussion with President Xi. President Xi would like us not to. And I'll have that discussion. That's one of the many things I'll be talking about. We'll have a... You know, he and I have gotten along well. Other than with COVID, I was just not accepting of what happened with COVID. But other than that, he and I have had, he's a great gentleman. I find him to be an amazing man. And when I say that, the press always says, oh, that's terrible that he called it. Well, you know, he runs 1.4 billion people with a pretty iron fist. He loves his country, I can tell you that. President Xi, I look forward to being there. And if he felt anything, we wouldn't be doing it.
0: And now Trump is on his way to China with Elon Musk, which is a good move to bring Elon Musk with him. That really hit us in the polls. Doe's getting shut down really hurt us. That's a good move. Please bring him back in. Please end the war. Please win the midterms. Please, please, please don't give the globalists the victory. Wow. One more clip of Trump. Here he is. Saying, oh, we can't get weapons to the Iranians because we gave them to the Kurds and they kept them. Well, the Kurds don't like the Iranians and they border Turkey and they hate the Turks. And they've always been in it for themselves. What do you think was going to happen when you gave a bunch of grenade launchers and missile launchers and machine guns They're saying a huge amount to them. What do you think they were going to do? In fact, the Pentagon assessment was, before this war started, was using the Kurds as an uprising isn't going to work. But Trump just ignored that because Netanyahu said, no, they will fall. Remember, the Pentagon said everything I've said to Trump. It's not like I just came up with all this myself. It doesn't matter. The facts don't matter anymore. Here's Trump on the Iranian people.
1: The level of ferocity for protests, you know, the people are watching it. They want to go out on the streets. They have no weapons. They have no guns. We thought the Kurds were going to give us weapons, but the Kurds disappointed us. The Kurds take, take, take. They have a great reputation in Congress. Congress says, oh, they fight so hard. No, they fight hard when they get paid. So I'm very disappointed in the Kurds. But they were given, I said it wasn't going to work, by the way. I just have to say it. I disagreed with what they did. They gave it. I said, they'll never get there. And I was right. I like to be right. In this case, too bad. But we sent some guns with ammunition. And they were supposed to be delivered, but they kept it. I said, they're going to keep it. But what do I know? I've only been doing this a short period of time. What do I know? Go ahead.
0: Yeah, and you went against your own instincts, and the Pentagon told you. But you listened to Israel. Well, not Israel, the Mossad and Netanyahu. The IDF said, don't do it. Oh, you're defending Israel. I just report the facts here, ladies and gentlemen. You decide what you want to do with it. Now, speaking of Israel, I'm going to get into this with Victor Boot. The World Jewish Congress, that's like the mothership of the ADLs around the world, came out and said, we're going to censor everybody in the world that criticizes Israel in any way. If you say Israel got us into this war, we're going to censor you and come after you. And it's just bizarre statements. But above Israel are the big banks that want a global depression so they can consolidate power. They're admitting that. So I have these incredible statements here. The president of the World Jewish Congress, Ronald Lauder, says their influence across Europe and America has significantly declined despite spending millions, billions, on dollars on propaganda. And there's another clip. Mathis Dopfner, CEO of Axel Springer, literally says, I am a goy, and I submit to the Zionists. I work for the Zionists. The Zionists will dominate the world. No one will stop us. I mean, these are just super villain, bizarre statements. And then he wonders why everybody's turning against Israel and the Zionists. Well, I mean, you might as well get Dr. Evil up there as your spokesperson, or Thanos from Endgame and Marvel. I mean, what the hell? And again, I don't want the whole world to be a clash between Israel and the rest of us. I don't want to be allied with Islam, but the people running Israel, they want this clash of civilizations. They want to use Israel as the detonator to bring in this insane system. That's coming up. Big developments in Russia and the Ukraine war. Trump to China. We'll get Victor Boot's take on it, and we'll take calls for Victor Boot. The media calls him the merchant of death. Oh, because he was a weapons seller. But he's a military expert, former political prisoner, major elected official in Russia, and very smart, and we're the only ones that can get him. That's coming up with your phone calls and more. Hour number two straight ahead. Share those feeds, Paul Revere's, on X at Real Alex Jones, and on X at AJ Live, and on Rumble at rumble.com/The Alex Jones Show Live. That's the coordinates of victory. I need to be able to stay on air. We had a massive effect exposing their COVID rollout, and we're key globally in warning the public, teaching people real things that protected you, and getting the lockdowns and fraud to stop. The enemy's back. We need to stay on air. You are the Paul Revere's. 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

0: Well, it seems like every few hours it happens. Explosions at oil refineries all over the world. Definitely off the chart. Definitely a bunch of it's being staged, being done on purpose. Explosion tears through Salina Cruz refinery in Mexico. Explosions in Louisiana, Oklahoma in the last few days. Refineries blowing up. I mean, this is getting crazy. That's coming up. But let me do a brief breakdown here, and then after Victor Boot leaves us in an hour, I'm going to get do a deep dive on this. Okay? There is no doubt from the way the Hunter virus was rolled out and the way they hyped up this ship, and then suddenly there were cases and deaths all over the world of the same strain of Hunter virus that's new. Now they're saying it's mutated again. And all they got to do is point a PCR test at somebody that's died and set it to that and turn it up and claim that falsely. That's what they did with COVID 6 years ago. So the propaganda, all the things they've said and done, the UN, World Health Organization head a few days ago saying, you better give us our global treaty, you better take all our shots, you better apologize to us. They have launched their new COVID 2.0. And then magically, as I predicted, there's suddenly all these new deaths from this same strain of Hunter virus in different parts of the world that have nothing to do with the ship. First suspected Generation 3 Hunter virus cases, an Italian who sat alongside a woman on Dutch KLM flight before she died developed symptoms amid fears virus has mutated. Oh, weaponized, gain of function. And the big vaccine makers 2 years ago started multiple companies making their new vaccines that are just now ready magically. Wow. Dutch hospital worker forced to quarantine after possible Hunter virus exposure due to PPE failure. Wow. Oh, we need new lockdowns. Oh, put your mask back on, the EU says. Hunter virus latest. We don't know the virus is mutated, says France. It may have mutated. Look at the Drudge Report. As Hunter virus cases rise, U.S. officials say risk very low. Remember, we heard that in 2020 when they were the ones actually getting ready to roll out the lockdowns. So they say it's no big deal, so they look legitimate later when they say, oh, it is a big deal. And it goes on from there. So this is a big deal. Here's Tedros saying, we don't know there'll be more cases yesterday because they already knew. They're just going to falsely report people that died in motorcycle accidents or heart attacks or cancer like COVID is Hunter virus and put out the false reports. They did it before. They're clearly doing it again. This is their cover for the crashing world economy over the Strait of Hormuz. Here's Tedros, the criminal.
1: On more cases, as I said it in my speech, we would expect more cases because, as you may remember, the index case, the first case in the ship was on April 6th. And until the report was confirmed as infectious, that's around April 24 or 25, there was a lot of interaction actually with the passengers. And as you know, the incubation period is also 6 to 8 weeks. So because of the interaction, while they were still in the ship, especially before they started taking some infectious prevention measures, because of the interaction, we would expect more cases because of some of what happened during the travel, actually, until hopefully the interaction until April 30th. After that, of course, they have improved.
0: Yeah, they're getting, positives in Australia and positives in New Zealand and positives in the UK and Israel and Singapore with no connection to that ship. Now you know the fix is in. Get ready, folks, and don't go along with their hype. I need to be able to stay on air. We had a massive effect exposing their COVID rollout, and we're key globally in warning the public, teaching people real things that protected you, and getting the lockdowns and fraud to stop. The enemy's back. We need to stay on air. You are the Paul Revere's. Your word of mouth, your prayer, and your financial support. 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I only sell you things that really work, so you get it and it blows you away. It's so good and you want to get it again and again and again. TheAlexJonesStore.com. We have a flash sale that's going for 48 hours that launched last night, that runs until tomorrow evening, Tuesday night at midnight. 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That is a massive deal. Now, if you don't know what Shilajit is, it's not all equal. Mainly out of the Himalayas, but it's also in some other mountain ranges. We'll have an earthquake, and then it's just this million-year-old.
2: We are on the march. The empire is on the run. It's Alex Jones.

politics and the globalists, you know what they're planning next. You don't know exactly when they're going to launch, what particular card they've got, but you know the cards they've got. It's like a football team when Belichick at the Patriots used to go in and, you know, steal the other team's playbook. He's got the playbook. He knows the formations. He's not exactly sure what play they're about to play, but as soon as they go into formation, he starts doing his hand signals because he knows what the play is going to be. And so, yeah, I've stolen the enemy playbook, but I only know right when they go into formation what it's going to be. I don't know what the coach is going to call, but I know the formation. This Hunta virus has staged a new pandemic global power grab distraction. The Strait of Hormuz is closed 70-plus days, inflation exploding. Trump completely cornered. The globalist above it, so happy, global recession, depression. You have German Chancellor Friedrich Merz saying the EU is a, quote, complete failure in panic mode. All their operations, their unelected bureaucracy, their war with Russia. What is that statement in front of them at the World Economic Forum? You see, don't take the globalist lashing out and doing all of this as a sign of strength. It's a sign of weakness. But don't take that as the way, you know, lay back like the wolf says in Pulp Fiction, as that's what makes them so dangerous, is that they're cornered. And now Trump's running off to China with Elon Musk trying to impress them with that, because Elon's, you know, a big celebrity over there like he is here, but even bigger there. You got the World Jewish Congress saying it's us against the world. We're going to censor everybody and all of this craziness. How did Israel put itself in the middle of all of this? It is insane. And now you got the Houthis firing drones at Israel. You got shadow wars, IRGC operatives trying to infiltrate Kuwait. Firefight ensues. You got every few hours a giant oil refinery in the West blows up. Two in the last 2 days in the U.S., the latest Tulsa. Two in the last 2 days in the U.S., the latest Tulsa. I don't know how many of these.

0: train is off the tracks. It was a runaway train before, and the inflation has come in. It's worse than the economists I had on. So usually I'm right, but when I'm wrong, it's almost always worse than I thought. Massive inflation, stocks fall, oil fears, rates rise as inflation roars back. U.S. consumer prices are rising at their fastest pace since the worst under Biden. And this was all baked in. We knew this would happen. As Trump dismisses Iran truce plan, world braces for lasting economic pain. Iran says forces ready to respond to attacks as Trump reportedly mulls renewing war. Australia doomsday scenario sees oil at $200 a barrel on war escalation. It goes on and on and on. And at the center of this, if you want to end the war, the World Jewish Congress has said they're the policemen, and they run all these ADL groups of the different nations, and they say we're going to censor you and we're going to shut you down. Wow, that's great, Israel. You've now inserted yourself into all this to be the villain. Napoleon said, don't interrupt your enemy when they're making a mistake and destroy themselves. I'm not Israel's enemy. I don't want to see Israel destroyed. Plus, they got a bunch of nuclear weapons. They'll do the sanction option. When you look at the second, third, fourth order events to all this, as Victor Boot said months ago and 2 weeks ago and last week, we're up to the line. There's not much time to turn this back. And already on the economy, it's baked in. Already Trump's recovery screwed. Already we were on the verge of collapse, which the globalists want. This is a disaster because the old globalist order is coming to an end. Like Elon said at the World Government Summit 2 years ago in Dubai. He said, look, I know we're at the end of an old cycle. And I know normally when you have all these empires in history, we'll have a big war to reset. He goes, we can't do that with 10 billion people and all these weapons. And you, and as the ultra rich elite, we keep consolidating wealth. We've got to help the average person or we'll live in a dystopia. We have to empower the people. We have to innovate out of this and we have to stop these wars and we have to be honest about this. We have to start having children. They told him go to hell. So now basically we've chosen at the fork in the road the wrong way. Now we've walked about 100 yards away. Maybe we turn back. Maybe we get back to the fork and take the right road. I don't know. But I'm going to tell you what I really think here. I'm not going to blow smoke on you, okay? All right, Victor Boot joins us. He came on last week. We took a few calls. I think we should do it again today. Go to him a little bit earlier. It was very informative. One guy called in and really melted down, became international headlines, claiming that Russia has lost the Ukraine war when all the analysts admit it's the other way around. And we now have the German chancellor admitting that. And it's a total disaster, and the EU is sinking. And their hope was to take over Russia and break it in five parts. That's the official plan of the commission to shore themselves up. You talk about delusions of grandeur. The only way Russia is defeated is we all die. It's called a Mexican standoff. That's why no other president would do this. That's why no other president would attack Iran. That's why, because we have the war games. So we'll get to that first here in a moment. But Victor, that's a long intro. Great to have you back here. Real Victor Boot on X. Getting a lot of followers there. People should follow you at Real Victor Boot. Boot is B-O-U-T. You just heard my big five-minute breakdown. Where do you want to go first? What do you want to say about this? Because this is just crazy. You have the EU heads on Victory Day, 81 years after we won World War II, 90% of the casualties on the German and Russian side, not even giving Russia credit for liberating Germany and liberating Berlin. I mean, this is amazing. But they'll give standing ovations to SS officers that actually ran atrocities a few years ago at the Canadian Parliament. I mean, this is cuckoo town, and it just shows the mindset here on so many levels. So, Victor, good to have you here with us. Victor, where would you like to... Yep. Can you hear my audio, Victor?
1: Yeah. Now it's fine. There is some freeze in the internet every time we connect.
0: Sure.
1: I think...
0: Go ahead.
1: Somebody trying to sabotage it. So, listen, yeah, you're absolutely right. It's a, cuckoo clock town, whatever you name it. But at least, you know, good thing in this situation, at least all the mask is off. Now, Europe not anymore pretending they are the Democrats. They are looking for the peace, prosperity, for the human rights. Now we know their real face, and it's real face exactly the same like it used to be 81 years ago. It's naked fascism. It's naked Nazism. And look, Germany now put officially, you know, this program where you can search your ancestors who serve in which division of SS or Gestapo. What kind of the, you know...

0: the situation is. And think of this. Germany was the source of the two world wars. And now they're looking to get their army the biggest in Europe. And they're definitely deciding, well, heck with all the, you know, limitation. We're going to go again for revenge. Well, then there is only solution eventually to wipe off the Germany from the map because, you know, if they every time, every, at least once every 80 years will cause a global war, why we need this country, you know, in the world? This is number one. And they openly now pushing for the militarization. They are trying to, again, put the compulsory military service and the draft in the country. Now the youngsters cannot leave Germany without being registered with the Ministry of Defense. And this is a really, really going beyond the lines. Plus all these rhetorics, especially when the Pistorius coming to the, you know, Ukraine in the surprise visit and trying to bluff, hey, hey, you know, you will win, let's go, we are preparing, we are with you. And this is a absolutely unacceptable, and it's on, not only threat to Russia, but it's basically threat to the entire world. This is number one. Second one, we know perfectly well that Ukraine long time ago was turned into this test ground. And I just recently saw very interesting information. So Zelensky recently, so-called, you know, president of so-called Ukraine, wrote recently that he met again with Alex Karp of the Palantir. Think of this situation. To add to everything you just said about global lockdown, about shortage of the you know, foodstuff, about the energy lockdown, about, you know, this new viruses they're trying to put. Add on this that basically Ukrainian conflict was very well planned for at least 20 years ago. And now, and it started with the Obama administration, then the Biden administration. Trump really didn't understand in the first term what to do and just keep kicking the can down the road. And now we know that the Palantir used this perfect opportunity really to make an AI for the combat situation. And even on his, you know, speech in Davos last year, he admitted that the since they provided these models to Ukrainians, Ukrainians filled up with their own data, and now even Palantir doesn't know what it's doing. And this is what Ukrainians trying to use as their aces and their, you know, cards to play and saying, yes, we have the very capable army. But remember, ideology of this is a Nazism. And we know how this ends up with a massive concentration camp, with a genocide, with a complete disaster and complete dystopian future.
1: And you have all these wars breaking out with the virus being rolled out, definitely a power grab. You add all this together. Why do you think the German chancellor, while he's pushing for war, has come out and called the EU a complete failure in front of them? I mean, I guess he's the rallying calls that is their last chance is total war.
0: Yes, because look, if you committed economical suicide and by your own hands destroy your own, you know, powerhouse of the German machinery building, German automotive industry, you decided that by political reason you don't need a reliable and cheap Russian energy, so let's screw up everything in Germany. So what is left? That you now Germany have at least up to 20% foreign-born population. So the only way to keep power, to keep control, is to put a country into the endless war, where then you can declare emergency and eventually rule. Look, we know the ratings of the German chancellor and the French president is below even 20 or 15%. So what we are talking about?
1: And Keir Starmer is having a no-confidence vote today. Could be removed as early Correct. As today. He's refusing to leave, but let me read this. This is breaking right now that they are set to try to remove him today, his own party.
0: Correct. They lost with a big way, you know, the Labour lost that election. But as you said, don't underestimate the globalists. Yes, they're on the panic mode. Yes, on this, but they still can, you know, create a trouble for everybody. And it's very, very difficult time because for them, idea is to start finally global. What the best scenario? Right now, when the Trump left or he's on the way to the China visit, you know, at least we have a certain pause in Iranian, you know, action. So he can't really give the orders while he will be a Beijing again.

0: the theory that's been argued about ever since, and it was all due to the
1: even going deeper into certain economical interdependence. It's not difficult now to cut and split the two. I remember very well when I first time heard the term

0: Chimerica, which was very funny initially, but if you think deeply, that's really, you know, interdependent, I would say, economical system. So now Trump has a very difficult choice. If he continue where he is, as you said, definitely there is would be very severe consequences, we know, for all fronts, not only the energy. We're talking about foodstuff, we're talking about production lines, we're talking about inflation, we're talking about anything else, because the energy is a source and everything derives from that. So what is the possible plans? What his negotiation position with the Chinese? Either they can figure out the new system, at least between China and United States, because remember, everything happening in Hormuz Strait or with Iran is just an attempt to set up a stronger negotiation position in this visit to Iran, because Iran was a major supplier of its crude to the China. So Trump thought that he would arrive to Beijing with a very strong position, where he already did the regime change in Tehran, you know, cut off all supplies to China and eventually force China to back off and accept the Trump conditions. Unfortunately, it turns out opposite. So Iranians are putting their own conditions. Plus, he has a strong pushback from the Israelis, Prime Minister Netanyahu, to continue that war. So it would be very interesting to watch what would be the result and what would be entire, I would say, you know, choreography, how this visit will turns out in Beijing in the next, you know, day or so.
1: You're right. In fact, that should have been my first question, this visit. Xi Jinping holds most of the cards now. Before this is Israel-sparked war, Trump holds a lot of cards. That's why Trump's bringing Elon and a bunch of others with him. I don't know what Trump thinks he's going to negotiate when now you have China, Russia, Iran, and others.
2: Assistant U.S. Attorney,
1: they lure them to
2: information forward.
1: They break every deal.
3: Even with this information,
1: as far as Israel attacks to break the
3: ceasefire. I mean, he's written the book.
1: I saw him with the Iranians. I'm just siding with reality. And now Trump can't even say what the mission is. It's regime change that's failed. He keeps saying we sunk their boats. That's not even a blue water navy. They have successfully shut down the strait, as the Pentagon said they would. And Trump cannot admit he's wrong and pull himself out of this. So as this continues on, already devastating the economy, and as the public learns of it, we lose the midterms. The Democrats impeach Trump. I mean, he has

0: walk himself and this country into a disaster.
1: Yeah, absolutely right. And, you know, what is the chances he can extract himself? As you said, he turned return to this fork point. But, you know, he also been sabotaged just before he left for this Beijing visit. We know that the Washington Post, you know, posted this information and about, oh, Iranians kept, what, 75% of its missile launchers, and they have a pretty much intact the rest of their production. So basically, it says that nothing, accordingly to their own American sources and leaks from intelligence, you know, nothing was achieved in this, you know, 60 days almost plus.
0: And reportedly, and I talked to people that confirm it, he blew up and then literally demanded in the meeting that he wants everyone involved indicted to the head of the DOJ, Todd Blanch, the Democrat operative. But he has to understand, it is his own generals that are leaking this to get him to stop. So, Susie Wiles, over a month ago, who's not a dove, she said we've got to stop this. So he's literally not listening to anybody but Netanyahu.
1: Yes, and you said, you know, the tension is even growing further. You know, after the just today, Russia announced that they successfully tested the Sarmat missiles, which can, you know, four times has a longer range than any of existing ICBMs. And this is again, okay, you know, you guys start with the threatening rhetorics that you can launch, attacks deep inside Russia. Well, this is an answer. You want this? We can, you know, try to use this in combat, you know, situation. And this time, believe me, it wouldn't be a target within Ukraine. I think so. And we are really now very close to this escalation point where there is would be no return. And doesn't matter what you do afterwards, or which negotiators you're going to send to Russia, it would be too late. And that's my concern, as well as a concern of many others who are watching very carefully what's going on. So somebody need really to, at least put a cold shower on those hot, hawkers and those warmongers in the West, especially in London and especially in Berlin, to say, hey, guys, are you really want to try how it looks all-out war with Russia?
0: Let me ask you this question. Putin said 2 days ago that the Ukraine war will soon come to an end. He hasn't really said that before. And in general, when he says something, he means it. What's the calculus there? Why do you think Putin said that?
1: Well, first of all, there is a severe scenario. First of all, if we saw the Russian military decided not even to explain any equipment on this parade, was only the personnel. Why? Because they're really preparing for the eventually, you know, final assault on Ukrainian position. But this time it must be massive to do the push to finish it, you know. Well, it's not only Ukrainians. Basically, Ukrainians has nothing to do with this. And, you know, also President Putin during his presser said that, look, Ukrainians agreed to all proposal, even to give up Donbass territory still in the spring of 2022. But then Boris Johnson came and said, no, you're going to fight further. So this is a situation, and he also mentioned that when Macron called him to say, oh, Ukraine cannot negotiate with a handgun to his head, so you need to withdraw his troops from Kiev, from the capital. So the president says, yes, we took a decision, we withdrew our troops, and then they flip over again. So we already exhausted all trust, we already exhausted all normal tradition and the way how you deal or negotiate even with the enemies. So since the all tables are turned out, what left, you know, just...
0: So that's what I figured, and I believe he's your well-connected and smart military man. When Putin said it's going to end soon, he's signaling an escalation, which I would imagine if you look at World War II tactics at the end of the day, it's still boots on the ground. You just lower the artillery down, roll forward, destroy everything, and so the artillery like this is like this.
1: Yeah, well, the situation that kinetic war, especially what is the problem in the front line, your gray kill zone is quite wide, and it's over 30 kilometers, basically 20 miles. So it's very difficult to move your troops conventional way. So this time we're talking about massive, you know, missiles and the drone strike in the, you know, important key centers, the command post, the infrastructure in Kyiv, eventually logistic hubs somewhere in near Europe, and it must be overwhelming one-time blow, which definitely will at least...
0: You're talking about decapitation. You're talking about leveling all the command centers that haven't even been hit yet. Let's come back and talk about what this assault will look like and what will NATO do in response to that. You have the Spanish government, the German government saying form an EU army. What does that mean? Then we'll shift gears in the Strait of Hormuz and the economy and take your calls. We'll be right back. I'm Alex Jones, your host. Stay with us. We'll take your phone calls. Give the number out when we come back. Stay with us.
2: Heard Alex Jones talk about some chemical that makes the frogs gay. Raise your hand. Turns out he wasn't wrong. When frogs were exposed to atrazine, some were chemically castrated and feminized. Genetic males developed female reproductive organs, and some even produced viable eggs. What is less known is this. Human exposure to atrazine in the womb is linked to genital malformations in men. Like when the pee hole isn't in the right place on the pee. And it even could be contributing to shrinking sizes. I am talking about micro becoming increasingly common. Despite this, atrazine, the micro chemical, is present in the drinking water of 40 million Americans. Europe banned it. We didn't. Talk about a war on masculinity.
3: Put another nickel in the Alex Jones Was Right jar.
4: The most important people to have stability and consistency would be businessmen. So he formed this trilateral commission of businessmen and politicians from three.
5: He's literally talking about how they made the basically the Illuminati. This is, it's, so you literally have, so remember what I said? This is like a dev video? What the f***? It's literally just a dev video. Alex Jones was right about everything.
6: The most banned man in America, Alex Jones.
7: And I have to say, your willingness to platform or to have a conversation with Alex Jones, I think was a revolutionary act.
8: I'll tell you, that fucking guy is right about a lot of shit.
9: One of the things he was telling me was about fluoride and about the frogs when exposed that went from male to female.
0: I don't like them putting chemicals in the water that turn the freaking frogs gay.
10: I went back to NBC. We had all these fact checkers. It was all true. We found out all this stuff he was saying was true. And here I am across from you, Harvard-educated Johns Hopkins attending physician, saying, yeah, fluoride, just like Alex Jones was saying. Not good. It's crazy.
11: Alex Jones taught me about this 20 years ago. Listen.
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13: Alex Jones was right. I don't care how you slice it, dice it, flip it up, or rub it down. 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

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That's why they can't shut us down. I don't own this. I'm on the Alex Jones Network, alexjoneslive.com, Bigley does. 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

0: The answer to 1984 is 1776. 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
1: So I've already stated this at the start of this hour, I'll say it again. The old globalist system is coming to an end. They need war, economic collapse, and viruses. That's in the UN battle plans that Lou Dobbs and Judicial Watch sued in 2007 and got, how they would use war, viruses, migrant flows, economic collapse, bring in total control. And so you have the unelected EU commission that says they want total war with Russia, and that's their business plan. They refuse to give up. You have these incredibly unpopular people like Starmer and Merz and Macron, who are, you know, below 20 points in all the polls, but they refuse to leave because of the way they can parliamentarily manipulate things. And they're just doubling down with war, just like Netanyahu, convicted, indicted. He has to stay in power with a war. It's never going to end. So you have a bunch of cornered rats using total war for control, starting all these wars. Now the strait's been closed for 70-something days. The economy's falling apart. Trump's recovery has been screwed. And here's German Chancellor Friedrich Merz, since I mentioned it, called the EU a complete failure in front of a global elite by stating Germany and Europe have wasted incredible potential. We have become the world champion of overregulation and zero growth. Well, you're the ones that cut off the energy. You're the ones that do all this. So their instincts crush their own people to control them and then wonder why they don't have any power. And now let's go start another bigger fight with Russia. But you heard what Victor Boot said. I want him to elaborate on this. 4+ years into this war, the Russians have talked about actually hitting governmental targets, what that would look like, what he thinks the time frame is. But I want to take a few calls for Victor Boot. We had a guy call in last week getting his face. That was very interesting and informative. We don't screen your calls, just your name and where you're calling from. We got a clear phone line. But you can also ask serious questions for Victor. Very interesting. We should have taken more calls in the past. So let's put the number on screen for TV viewers, and I'll give that number out for radio listeners. It's 512-266-0642. If you're calling into the U.S. country code, if you're outside the U.S., foreign calls are welcome. We're all over the world. 512-266-0624. This obviously affects everybody on the face of the planet. 512-266-0642 is the number to join us. We'll load those phones up. But here is the German Chancellor.
2: We are aware of those problems. Both Germany and Europe have wasted incredible potential for growth in recent years by dragging feet on reforms and unnecessarily and excessively curtailing entrepreneurial freedoms and personal responsibility. We are going to change that now. Security and predictability take precedence over excessive regulation and misplaced perfection. We must reduce bureaucracy substantially in Europe. The single market was once created to form the most competitive economic area in the world. But instead, we have become the world champion of overregulation. That has to end.
1: So this is a very oxymoronic, paradoxical, schizophrenic thing. It took an hour to go over everything Germany's done. He still supports the carbon taxes. They supported the U.S. NATO blowing up the Nord Stream pipeline. They've shut off their nuclear reactors. And then he claims, oh, we're going to be entrepreneurial now. What is this? What do you make of this?
3: Well, look, we know now very well that the default setting of the European, you know, regime, it's going back to Nazism. Because, look, as soon as the economy is really sinking, because their elites themselves create such scenario, so this is a very easy way for them, you know, to blame the, you know, somebody else. Well, and Russia always happened to be the best boogeyman. So he now trying to say, well, it was a lot of bureaucracy, a lot of regulation. But guess who started first introducing them? Guess who was first making it possible for the businesses to thrive in this environment? And, you know, the Germany suffered for the past 5 years the hugest drops and bankruptcy wave, which is a huge number of their huge chunk of economy was just gone out, you know, because they can't anymore, you know, make any business. where your energy prices are stupidly high, your taxes are stupidly high, you can't operate anymore normal. So what are you going to do? There is no any more accessible and normal energy, so you can use this for your production to continue to be a world-class technological super, you know, industrial power. It's ain't happening, and they did it by themselves. So his attempt on this Davos Forum, which is a basically globalist club where they're discussing what they're going to do with the human population in the next, you know, year or two, was obvious. But this is maybe not the worst scenario. The worst scenario, as you mentioned, the globalists deciding this is their last chance. And they eventually throwing everything. They're trying to create a perfect storm where they would combine not only pandemic, a world war, energy crisis, food crisis, you know, lack of the basically necessary raw material or the precursors for different industries. And on top of this, to destroy all the logistic and the global, you know, trade. That is a perfect scenario where they can eventually achieve their reset, and then they will say, okay, we couldn't win you in the long term, but, you know, we succeeded to screw everything up. In this case, since the population of this globe is basically way more outnumbering this globalist, we need really all united to, you know, rise against them. And said, enough is enough. That's the only solution I see, and only future. If we want to keep this civilization going on, if we don't want to wake up in the nuclear disaster, which would erase our civilization and return us back to the Stone Age, we need definitely to do something against this globalist together.
1: I agree. Before we take a few calls, let's go back to Putin saying the war will soon be over. And I read that as Russia's about to escalate. I know that Russia has been mass-producing heavy drones, other weapons, three times the production of artillery shells of all of NATO and the U.S., and is positioned for a major offensive. It would not just be targeting energy and troops by sight, but would be, you know, the scorched earth type thing like Russia did when it counter-struck into Germany in World War II. Clearly, that's going to be a big deal. How do you expect? What's the timetable? Not anything secret or anything. I know you're not read into that, but just as a military expert and, you know, successful guy that has a lot of general knowledge, what the time frame would be and what that would look like, and what do you think NATO is going to do? Because I know Russia needs to move at some point, which is what happened, but NATO is trying to build their new EU army, so the longer Russia waits, you're then waiting for their next assault.
3: Look, we know that we are in this threshold. We need to stop and destroy this Hydra right when it's still in the egg, you know, without letting it opportunity of this serpent again to break out and, you know, start growing. This is number one. Second one, we need also, and we see for the recent escalation from Ukrainian side, was basically all NATO countries, which is bordering with Russia, participating in this massive drone attacks on the Russian infrastructure in the Baltic ports near St. Petersburg, where they're coordinating and trying to hit deep inside Russia. So there is a definitely a limit of the patience, a limit of the calling them for the certain normalcy. And this is a typical, you know, British strategy. Let's go and inflict the, you know, death by thousand cuts. But you know what? We have enough immunity in Russia for this. So on certain moment, our leadership would decide, okay, enough is enough. We need definitely start hitting and destroying not only drones over the territory of the Baltic states, over the territory of the Finland, or anything which is coming close to our border, like, for instance, United States or Israel will do, but also start attacking those centers of logistics from where supply goes for Ukraine. We're talking about key strategic ports and airfields in Poland, in the Romania. just to make sure that there is no to cut off supply, which going, you know, in Ukraine vanishly, or lavishly, sorry, especially since the new Hungarian prime minister, you know, supported and now Europe collectively giving to Ukraine 90 billion euro lifeline, so they at least keep the lights in the house and keep the war till the last Ukrainian. Well, the time frame difficult to predict, and I guess it will depend on the certain things which are going to happen. But for Russia, it's the best time. Think of this. There is not much interceptors left to help Ukraine. They need to restock Israel. We know that they are in a huge shortage, and everybody is running for this. Also, interceptor missile, not only for Patriot, but for the Thought too. And the Russian
1: Victor, I'm glad you mentioned this before I take a few calls. I forgot last week, trying to, ahead of a ceasefire, as Ukraine always does, NATO does, they launched unprecedented attacks all over Russia. Haven't seen something like that since Operation Spiderweb. So I guess that's what's eliciting Putin to say, okay, we'll go ahead and just end this. That's so transparent to everybody. But meanwhile, they're blowing up all these gas pipelines, refineries that actually supply Europe and contribute to the Strait of Hormuz crisis. So, again, we see the globalists up above it, Larry Fink, the British intel that we know is running what's left of NATO, as they call the Northern Group, where they deliberately want a global depression. So, again, why does Germany follow the rule of the British Empire, of the globalists, to want a depression? Because they're bankers. They can loan unlimited money. That's their instinct to destroy everything, even though it makes them poor at the end of the day because it makes the general public poor. There's nowhere to even spend their money. But they have this instinct of feudalism to crush the people.
3: Well, you're absolutely right. There is an instinct, you know, guts level. They're just earning to get again the crisis where they can get everything for the pennies on the dollar from those who build it, who put his, you know, time and sweat into this, you know, hard labor. So this is a typical, as I said, capitalism 101. Let's see the next step. Well, in this case, when they're trying to inflict this huge drone attacks to Russia, and of course, you know, no any single anti-aircraft system is perfect. Of course, something is also was you know, damaged, but it would be quickly repaired. But logic is this one: why on earth the let's say Baltic states or Finland or even Germany interested that the small teeny portions of energy they're still receiving from Russia would be cut off? Because look, for Russia, it's a very simple decision. Tomorrow, President Putin could decide and cut off all supply of LNG to Europe. And now the Russia is maybe second biggest supplier of the LNG gas to Europe. And also cut the pipelines, because Ukrainian cutting these pipelines nevertheless. And think of this, despite the war, the pipeline, which pumping the Russian crude to the Hungary and just several you know years ago was pumping this to Germany, and just recently they also cut the Kazakhstan oil from being pumped through this pipeline.
1: So what we're watching is the EU and NATO throw fits and self-harm and cut their nose off despite their face.
3: And look, there is a lot of calls in Russia. Why are we even pumping the oil to Hungary? Because we know perfectly well this oil would be refined and then sent back to Ukraine through the different, you know, intermediaries. And this
1: That's right. Russia is literally supplying Ukraine with the gasoline for its tanks.
3: Basically, that's the how our Russian public now perceive this, and there is a lot of calls to say, hey, why we just don't cut all this relation with the, you know, Europe, especially we need, there is a lot of calls to shut down, for instance, diplomatic relations with Britain, recall our ambassador, do the same with Germany, you know, warn them last time, and then they don't hear just to
1: and
3: go.
1: Germany, and everybody,
3: you know,
1: already says within a few years, no more Russian oil or gas. Well, China and India want more than you can even give them, so it's like, It's total idiocy. Let's take a few phone calls. This is absolute insanity. Let's go to Sean in California on Russia relations with the U.S. Strait of Hormuz. You're on the air with Victor Boot. Go ahead.
4: Hey, Alex. Thanks for having me. I'm basically rephrasing my question from last week when I got cut off. How do we, as Americans, and even as Russians, how do we get the baby boomers to realize Russia is no longer the bad guy? That neocon narrative has failed. And if you'd let me follow up, I do have an idea of a solution where Russia...
1: Yeah, I'm not screwing your call on air, bro. You're on air. You can say whatever you want.
4: Yeah, I would think Russia and Trump could play peacemakers in this. My idea, it might have some pushback, but what if the Ukraine territories were ceded back, you know, to Ukraine? Russia keeps its little port in Crimea, and then they agree to a UN peacekeeping force that monitors the Strait of Hormuz. So the UN gets to feel special, the globalists get to feel special, but we basically do kind of like a swap of the Crimea and pieces of Ukraine for Strait of Hormuz security.
1: Yeah, that's a great. Well, let me ask you this: what do you see as a way out for Trump to save face? What would be a way to de-escalate it and end what's happening in the Middle East right now? And then what would be optimal and the best thing to do if we could have everything we wanted to end this Ukraine war?
3: Well, there is two points. First of all, talking about Ukrainian war, unfortunately, idea which you just mentioned could be, you know, reasonable, let's say 4 or 5 years ago. But right now we went way beyond this line. First of all, the population and territory we're talking about. Think of this. This is a traditionally, originally Russian territory, which is basically has nothing to do with this, you know, so-called, you know, Ukraine, which was created after collapse of Soviet Union. So this is a plus. Population is there, but definitely don't want to leave a country who would suppress your own language, who destroy your church, who are persecuting your priest, who not letting you.
1: Bottom
3: you know,
1: line,
3: lose
1: Russia has already spilled a bunch of blood and is committed to the fight now. It's not going to pull back.
3: Yeah, we cannot pull back. Now we are talking about, you know, getting more territories and join them to Russia. That's basically how this conflict will end up. Because if Ukraine don't understand peaceful, you know, talks, and we now clearly see their plans is not just to settle politically this talk, because Europe will never let them do so, and then we know perfectly well. Zelensky, just a comedian, an actor, he is a playing role.
1: He's literally a homosexual prostitute cokehead puppet of the British.
3: Yeah, crosshead. What are you expecting from him?
1: He's completely mindless. And he's felt sheltered so far, but I don't think that's going to go on too long. Bart in Georgia. Go ahead.
3: Yeah, since long ago set up a condition where the peace can be settled, there is a certain, you know, to eliminate the root cause of this conflict. And everybody in the Europe and Americans very well know about it. Russia was very deliberate to explain this many times, including all the historical parallels. And now up to them to understand, hey, until this is met, we will not change our position. And Russia will prove that we stand on this position. Now,
1: well, it's like Putin said 4 years ago. He said, look, since 91, you expanded our borders. We let you cross red lines. No more crossing. Do you respect us now? And that's just where we are, folks. Let's take another phone call here. Let's talk to Bart in Georgia. Bart, you're on the air. Welcome.
5: Yes, sir. Thank you for taking my call, and thank you, Victor. I want to give Trump an F on his handling of the Ukraine war, an F on his Iran war, a D on his economic recovery, and it was a B+, a C on the COVID lockdown. But, you know, one of his biggest failures and broken promises is to stop this war in Ukraine, and Putin put it perfectly in the interview with Tucker Carlson. If we were to cut off the funding to Ukraine, it would be end over in 2 to 3 weeks. Victor, why do you think Trump has failed to cut off this funding? Thank you.
3: Well, first of all, the way I see the Trump has his limitation. First of all, his position as a president has also very strong limits of so-called deep state or so-called, you know, men in the black suits who comes and explain him how the situation run. So, look, yes, in the better or ideal world, Trump could stop this war even quicker because, look, critical intelligence comes from United States. The United States
1: runs and directs all the smart weapons. Let's be clear. The U.S. is bombing Russia. The U.S. runs it all. Europe doesn't have the satellites. Let's just be clear. All Trump has to forget the funding. Just cut off the intelligence. It ends in 24 hours.
3: Yeah, first and second one, if you cut off the Starlink access, then within a couple hours, all combat operation from Ukrainian's side would be stopped. That's it. They can't run it unless there is a Starlink connection going and coordinating, and is together with the Palantir, as we know it, you know, system AI using for targeting, coordinating, you know, doing all the decision instead of the humans. So this is where we are. So for Trump, really, if he really honestly want to stop it, on the initial stage, we saw that really he tried maybe, but then eventually globalists, you know, took again, regained control over him. That's why they push him in this attack on Iran, unprovoked one. I have very little hope that the Trump really has some, I would say, capacity or possibilities to stop it. Though, technically, he has all these three buttons to stop it. That, believe me, within 72 hours, this conflict will be definitely stopped.
1: Absolutely. Let's go to Lander in South Dakota. You're on the air with Victor Boo. Go ahead, Lander.
6: Well, the Americans are still learning that the neocons are basically just the intellectual heirs of the Trotskyites. And wasn't it Stalin who took out Trotsky in Mexico?
1: It was Stalin.
6: But go ahead. That's kind of beside the point. But why is it so intolerable to the globalists for the American people and the Russian people to get along? We would trade. We would be excellent trade partners. We would be the ideal cultural alliance strategically in the world right now. And I think that in the Tucker Carlson interview with Mr. Putin, Putin was kind of just saying it out there that if America traded with Russia, it would culturally orthodize America.
1: But it's not just that. It's geographically what Russia is in the center of the chessboard in that side of the world. We're here. That's been written about by the Carnegie Endowment for 70, 80 years that would be the ideal thing. That's why it's not allowed. And that's why this Ukraine war has pushed Russia into China's arms, which is the worst possible thing in the United States. And that's why globalists are above this. The Iran war's real target is the West and creating a global depression. Iran is just the cover story for that. Anything else, Lander?
6: Well, I think that we just absolutely need to foster just alliances and friendship between the Russian people and the American people. We should all get along. We should be able to have a whole Pacific theater of peace, actually. You know,
1: we should be asking ourselves
6: the Cold War.
1: Well, I mean, let's be clear. Putin pointed it out. Go ahead. Go ahead, Victor.
3: Yeah, think of this. If Russia and the United States combine its efforts, we definitely can provide the security and make sure that humanity for the, you know, very, very long period of time doesn't even know what is a war, because it's up to us. And as you said, United States and Russian Federation is a, you know, allies made by nature. We have nothing to dispute. We have a huge territories. And if we combine our technologies, our capacities, our technological desire for the new adventures, for the new frontiers, that's where we have so much in common, which unite us. You know, our mentality very similar, because we have a vast, you know, which we need to go and really settle to the new frontiers, which
1: spirit.
3: We need to develop.
1: And so we need pioneering and adventure, not total war. We need to reject the globalists. Brian in Idaho, you're on the air with Victor Boot. Go ahead, Brian.
7: Alex, thanks for having me. Before I start, wanted to pitch a couple of the products there for the listeners. The bovine colostrum has been fantastic. My mom has had tremendous results, similar to the results your mom had with her hair and skin. Methylene blue, the mental clarity, the focus has been amazing. I just found that I just needed to up the dose a little bit from the recommendation, and then that really hit. So definitely helps to support the reason you're so successful, and the reason so many people chime in is because you have the best guests. That does include Victor Boot, but I will reference the legendary Gerald Celente. What does he say time after time? When there's nothing left, they take us to war. If you look at the economic numbers, if you look at the actual metrics behind what the AI push is right now, we have no real economy, and we're sustaining that through national security, and we're either going to build the next prison, the next industrial prison complex, the prison plan that you've described, or it's going to be the biggest bubble that's ever burst.
1: And by the way, the EU doesn't deny that they're collapsing. Victor, do 5 more minutes. I know you got to go. I want you to answer Brian's question. Great statement, Brian. Thanks for the support. Yeah, the bovine collapse is incredible. The methylene blue. There's a big sale in tonight. Yeah.
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1: 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And on Rumble, Rumble.com/The Alex Jones Show Live. We'll be right back. We've been right about the poison shots and raised the main alarm, and right about the open borders, and right about the wars, and right about the entire agenda. That's why the bad guys want us off air. 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

0: 5 minutes left with Victor Boot. And I'm going to open the phones up on a whole bunch of topics to cover a ton of other news. I haven't hit right now, but I keep going back to we're on the precipice of a global collapse that's been designed by the financial interest. They are gambling with all of our futures. Things are escalating quickly. It's totally insane. Victor, did you want to comment when we went to break on that last caller statement or make another statement, Victor?
1: Well, you're absolutely right. Anything Gerald Salante, you know, would mention for the past 20 years, you can take to the bank. Everything turns out, you know, very precise. He is a great source of the wisdom with all his experience, and his, you know, predictions are very accurate. This is my comments. Well, you're right. You know, the idea is what to do in this situation. And now this is depends eventually of activists from us, from the all the people all over the world who share the same values, who share the same understanding. And eventually, doesn't matter what which country you can talk about, you know, normal people there, they want a peaceful life, they want to practice their religion, they want to not to be disturbed, they don't want to have excessive
0: 80+% of the American people are against the Iran and Russia war, but it continues. Same thing in the UK, but Keir Starmer hangs on with the 14% approval rating. Steve in Alaska has a question that I've not heard, but reportedly he's heard it. Rumors that Putin will reclaim Alaska. Go ahead, Steve.
2: So I live in Alaska. I work in Alaska, and there's been rumors like you hear them, you know, people talking all this smack about how Putin wants Alaska back. So now that we have the upcoming economic crash, because I'm a black-pilled individual, Alex, I don't believe it's not coming or it's possible. I believe it is coming. They're going to crash the world's financial economy. So when that happens, usually that's when you'll see shifts like land grabs, et cetera, and or trades between governments for land or whatever. So my question is if Russia was to actually repatriotize Alaska as a territory, how would the Russians treat the citizens here? You know what I mean?
0: I don't know what Victor's going to say, but Russia has too much land and all the Arctic stuff. They don't need Alaska. Russia's not expansionary. Or is that a wrong statement? Victor Boot, your take. Thank you for the call, Steve.
1: First of all, I would start with this, that we already own Alaska. It was sold when the American company who used to run the telegraph cables, Western Union, approached Russia with a proposal to build up a telegraph cable through Alaska and the far east of Russia up to the European part, up to Moscow and St. Petersburg. And then the idea of to sell Alaska come, you know, like to be some reality. And Russian government finally sold the Alaska for what was there, I guess, something like $3 or $4 million. So for us to come back and to say, oh, we want to reclaim Alaska, first of all, we sold it. And usually since you sold, it's not your property. If Alaska would be for sale, you might consider to buy it. But what you're going to do? Think of this. Russia is the still biggest country in the world. And we have more than half of the United States population. So we definitely have enough our own land. We just don't want to be disturbed. But for your theoretical question, how we will treat people, I would say there is a lot of Americans who are moving to Russia these days, and we're treating everybody equal. So,
0: but
1: you know, don't
0: this
1: worry.
0: Caller sounds like a nice guy, but these are the type of rumors that are out there. Just, I hear Putin's coming to get us. It's pure crap.
1: No, first of all, if you see what's happened even in Donbass or Crimea, believe me, if people of Crimea or Donbass do not call Russia, hey, we want to join you, hey, we are Russians, we want to go back to our homeland where we belong, you know, nothing would happen. So the Putin since long time, and this is our philosophy, we're not fighting for territories, we're fighting for people. We never let our people, you know, behind. That's our main principle.
0: All right, Victor, another powerful interview. Thank you. People can follow you on X at Real Victor Boot, B-O-U-T. Thank you so much. Talk to you again next Tuesday. God bless.
1: Thank you.
0: We'll be right back, ladies and gentlemen, with more of your calls and news. We've been right about the poison shots and raised the main alarm, and right about the open borders, and right about the wars, and right about the entire agenda. 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

I'm elemental. I am perpetual. I keep the country free. All right, I am loaded for bear with breaking news, analysis, a bunch of huge stories I haven't gotten to yet. But here's what I want to do. We got Jason Rhode Island, Dean of California, no lock in Virginia on the Russia subject. Sorry, you can talk to Boot. What a rare treat that is. The guy has basically no interviews even in Russia. But he's a huge listener to the show forever, so that's why he comes on here. We appreciate it to get his perspective. But I want to open the phones up for people that disagree with me. So after these three callers, and I don't know if they agree or disagree or what their points are, I'm only taking calls. Now, when I do this, people call in and they're sarcastic, okay? I don't want satire. If you really think the Iran war is a great deal, if you think we should blow up Russia, if you think Ben Shapiro's right, if you think I'm the bad guy, let's say you're a leftist. I think that's very informative to just hear your mindset and how you operate. Now, we've got an hour and 52 minutes left of the show. So I'm not going to just take people that disagree for the whole time. But this phone system doesn't have like 40 phone lines like the other one has like 10. So what we can do is get, you know, a battery of people that disagree. And after about 10 calls, open it up for everybody else. Because we get all the phone calls we want. Get people disagree. I got a fish for it. So I love the callers. You hear these callers going, is it okay if I talk about this? I'm not screening your calls on air. We don't really screen calls. Other than sometimes I'll say, We don't really screen calls. Other than sometimes I'll say, this is the topic. We'll say, are you on the topic? But I don't.

0: I don't know if I can vote for Marco Rubio. That was a Patrick McDavid. I said a few months, three, 4 months ago, he said, who do you think the leader is in 2028? Who's going to get the nomination? I said, well, I like Vance more, but I think it's Rubio. Just from what I was seeing on the ground and where the media is and all the rest of it, that's a big deal. And, Vance is getting all the blowback from Trump, and that's driving down his numbers when Rubio's the one supporting the war more than Vance. So it's just a shame. And you got all these attacks on Vance by people. Oh, he's really a globalist. He's really bad. You know, he's got a very good voting record, folks. I mean, I like J.D. Vance compared to the Democrats. We're talking about Thomas Massie running for president. We're going to find out next Tuesday. They put all that Israeli money and other foreign money in against him. I think Massie overall is a great guy. Speaking of that, I've got a little minute-long Massie clip I want to play. In the final week stretch, here's my positive ad for the final week. This one's a minute long because I had too much to say to fit into 30 seconds. Let me know what you think, if you'd like, and want to help me broadcast it, please chip in here. And he's been raising millions of dollars every few days to counter the tens of millions that the Israeli lobby is pouring in. And to Israel's credit, the Knesset just passed $760 million plus. I forget the exact amount. Israel funds $760 million to, quote, counter anti-Israel sentiment. How about people that are against you dragging us into total war? I've got some insane clips here from the World Jewish Congress that we're going to get to. And these are, if the UK was talking about these type of controls, I'd cover it, which the UK has been, or the EU. And I don't do a proviso, oh, I'm not anti-Semitic, don't call me anti-Semitic. If I wore a Hitler uniform and said, Heil Hitler, I'd be more popular. That's how unpopular Israel is. I literally don't want to destroy Israel. I don't think everything evil in the world comes out of Israel. When I criticize Israel, it is from a researched, credible, stabilizing force to want to have civilization. And I don't want to be part of this clash of civilizations where you're either with the left and the Muslims, or you're with Israel and all it's doing and the Christian Zionists. No, thank you. I'm not eating any one of these dishes, and I'm sick of it. But that said, Israel is acting very, very villainous and throwing its weight around in our domestic and foreign policy. It needs to stop. Here's Thomas Massie.
1: This is home. It always has been, and it always will be. It's where I grew up. It's where I met Rhonda. It's the place that taught us both the lessons that we need to head out into the world. Kentucky is the place that welcomed us back to raise our own family after we realized there's no place like it. There are little towns like this all over the district, and it's an honor to be the one you've entrusted to fight for and represent you in Washington. If you'd told me as a kid that I'd been the one that got to do it, I'd have never believed you. But now, I can't even imagine not being the one who got to do it. So thank you for the greatest honor imaginable. It's beyond humbling you've trusted me. Our nation and Kentucky have enormous challenges and problems. But after every visit back home to Kentucky, and talking with you and holding my grandchildren, I'm more renewed than ever to keep fighting. I'm Thomas Massie, and I approve this message. And if you'd let me, I'd be humbled to have your vote and trust again to keep fighting for Kentucky.
0: There is such an incredible misrepresentation of what he's voted for and what he's done. Because I always liked him, and I followed a lot of what he did, but I didn't really laser beam in on him. And with him being so demonized the last year and a half, I really paid attention, and I really paid attention. I'd hear, like, he voted for the transgenders to keep them, in schools, and then he didn't. And you hear these lies over and over again. And yeah, he was one of the tiebreakers to get the Epstein files out. Literal cannibalism, Satanism, human cloning. Just say what it is, Jewish supremacy, talking about how we're all goy and slaves. And again, that's not the majority of Jews that are like that, but it's the elitist ones are. All these elites think they're the better than everybody. But, I mean, that's in there, and that's what they released. Can you imagine what they didn't release? Oh, we got the sex slave at the hotel. Can you imagine? But we forced that to come out. Imagine what they did.

0: release. They say half of it wasn't released. And they go, actually, 98% hasn't been released. If you go by terabyte by terabyte. So I'm proud of Massey and MTG, and you know, I'm proud of what I've done. Pride's not the word. I feel satisfied like I've done my job. Because, again, I'm not against this word pride. But they say pride goes before a fall. The Bible does. I don't get all these power trips and go, man, I'm famous. I'm successful. Man, I'm tough. Man, I've really done a great job. I've never really had pride. What I've had is the sense of doing what's right and feeling strong when I stand against evil and don't back down and usually successful. But I'll tell you a little something I've never shared. It's the weirdest thing in my whole life. Cause I never sprained my ankle. I never fall over when I'm walking or running. Yeah, I'm a very stable guy. It's like a spirit comes into me for just a second where I'm at the shopping mall or hiking or wherever. And it's just pride for like a second. And I'll think, man, I'm really great. This feels great. It's like a high. Then I guess they get at Mar-a-Lago wearing tuxedos and strutting around and all that. I'm going to say Mar-a-Lago, you know, it happens everywhere. But every time I feel pride for just a second, I stumble. I turn my ankle. I fall down. It's like there's an angel right there. When the devil comes in with the pride spirit, the moment it, just for a second, I go, wow, this is pride. I feel really great about myself. I literally trip every time it hits me. That's weird. I know. I'm just telling you, it's the craziest thing that I'm not even allowed to have pride. But what I have is a sense of satisfaction and will and that I've done my duty. It's a completely different feeling. I never miss a step when I have that feeling. I have a problem, though, where I get where I'm so mad at the globalists that I get mad at myself. It's the opposite, where I'm just like, you are weak. You need to work harder. You need to get a better headline. You should have interviewed that person. You should have got up earlier. You should work harder. You and that just kills me. And then the Holy Spirit comes to me and says, listen, I'll give you the intel. I'll be there. You just need to keep following my directives. I was eating a little bit of, I never ate breakfast, ordered breakfast, never ate it. I was eating some grits coming out of break. They got down the windpipe the wrong way, excuse me. Guys, I'm out of water. Will somebody give me another Topo Chico, please, or just regular water, thanks. So back to what I was saying. I can only tell you how my brain works by how describing what it's like. But the best place to get is just centered on God. Lead God and direct me, God. I'm going to do the best I can, and then just give it to God and just feel good about it. And when I say that to you, I'm not giving you advice. I'm talking about me, because I've got to constantly just say, hey, I've done the best I can, and then my energy's clearer, it's pure, I get more done, instead of that feeling of just like, man, I hate these people. Man, they're evil. Man, we got to crush them. Instead, just don't let them get under your skin. Don't let them get you mad. Just stop them. You just got to go in there deliberative and take them down. And I pick up that spirit from Congressman Massey. But the worst part of this was with Boebert and with a bunch of other ones. They'll say, we need to talk to you at the White House. And they come over and they call you in the Situation Room in the bunker with all the big screens and NORAD flashing and generals and everybody. And they say, you need to not vote to release the Epstein files. This is a national security issue. And try to intimidate people. And then it's like, and Trump, you're not MAGA if you want to, you know about Epstein. And I said at the time, I don't want him to cover up. And I'm like, if you're going to cover it up for whatever reason, just shut up and stop trying to bully us into submitting to your worldview and what you want. So the belligerency of Trump, we talk a lot about it because he's so important and can do so much good and still is doing a lot of good. But the turn of events gets worse and worse, and he belonged to us, so we're frustrated. And then to see a parade of neocon, never-Trumper rats who aren't even popular and who people hate, and Trump binding himself to them like tying bowling balls to your feet and throwing yourself or, you know, putting yourself in cement shoes, it's just horrible to watch this. Like, we knew it would happen with Iran. We knew it'd be a failure. We knew it'd kill the economy. And now we're right. And I see about a third of the comments on X. Oh, I used to love you for decades, but you became a Democrat operative, or you became an Iranian agent, or, you know, you're a traitor. I'm like, really? I'm a traitor. I'm not mad you're calling me a traitor. I'm mad that in your brain, you think that being accurate and truthful and constitutional is bad. And then constantly I'll see it where I'll have a report up with video of Trump saying something. And then people will comment saying, that's not true, you're a liar. Even though it's in the video Trump saying it. Because I'm used to the left lying and being delusional and crazy. But to see 30% or so of MAGA, that's all Trump's really got, just buying into anything, it's so sad for you. It's so sad that whatever happened to you, you're in this position. But a lot of you were mainline or normies, or you were Democrats before, you didn't vote. You just woke up recently. And so you bet on Trump, and you want to believe stuff's going to be all right. And so you want to just think if you just get behind Trump, it magically makes it all okay. That's not the way the universe works. And even if we were successful in Iran early on, which I said wasn't going to happen, but I wish it would be, you can't have Israel with its political party that's in control, because that's who we're talking about, not even Israel itself, but the political party in control. Netanyahu has like a 50% approval rating, just like Keir Starmer. But he's able to manipulate the parliament through parliamentary control by getting coalitions together to override whoever the majority party is, or whatever party gets the highest vote. You know, you might have a party with 25 points. It's the biggest party, but it can't override the coalition of a bunch of other parties together. So that's how this works. And it's insane to have this tiny minority of people in a tiny country, not just the whole country, a tiny minority of a tiny country that's a tiny minority, who has gotten politically involved at every level, believing they're existentially trying to save themselves from extermination. That's the average Jew really believes that. And then the leadership of that puts them into a crisis, into a global conflict, and commits all these war crimes on TV to then create the very self-fulfilling prophecy that they're concerned about. And then I can look out to the next step, and the next step of the conflict that comes out of this, and then the foaming at the mouth against Israel that's conjured its own horrible thing. And I can tell you it spells total destruction. Golden Age update. Donald Trump becomes the first president to call for all Americans to observe Shabbat next weekend. For the first time in American history, a sitting president has called on the entire nation to observe a Jewish holiday. In a White House proclamation. Yeah, I saw that last week. I mean, look, everybody makes a big deal about that. Trump has brought Christians in. He goes to the pro-life rallies. He got a bunch of the heat off Christians with the IRS and people. And Trump is being, he has the Indians to the thing to have, you know, a Hindu celebration or whatever. So Trump's service and doing what Israel says is the problem. Trump letting Israel run our foreign policy is the problem. Trump declaring a Jewish holiday, I do not see that as a problem. Shabbat is a weekly Jewish day of rest, observation from Friday sunset to Saturday nightfall, celebrating creation, providing a 25-hour break from worldly labor. Well, Trump certainly doesn't follow that. It is considered a sacred sanctuary in time. It's a Sabbath, characterized by family meals, synagogue services, Torah study, and refraining from 39 categories of creative work, such as using electronics, driving, or cooking. Now, you could say, though, because I've always heard this from Seventh-day Adventists and people, what was the group always saying? And I forget which subsect that, oh my gosh, the Seventh-day Adventists, the ones on Saturday. What's the Christian group or Christian subsect? No. Seventh-day Adventists do it on Saturday. I can't remember anymore. It doesn't matter. It's all just crazy town. But there's one group that says that when the president recognizes the Sabbath as Saturday, we're all doomed. Like the Noahide laws, all that other stuff. People are going to go crazy with this. It doesn't matter. Here's my deal. I have a relationship with God, and I don't have to follow the priest class and, you know, the Protestants or the Catholics or the Seventh-day Adventists or the Mormons or anybody. Okay? I know I'm fighting evil. I know I have a relationship with Christ. I know I read the Bible. And you know, Christ talked about that. He said, you don't need the priest class. You should pray in the middle of the night to God yourself in a personal relationship. The kingdom of heaven is within you. Then the New Agers go, oh, that means you're God. No, it doesn't mean you're God. The kingdom of heaven is within you. Your body is the temple in which God's Spirit, the Holy Spirit, resides. It's very clear. And I don't mean to digress off of this. I just put that on screen, so I kind of went down a rabbit trail on that. But I'm going to come back and take your phone calls after I get to a few clips of the World Jewish Congress. I mean, if I wanted people to turn against me, if I wanted to act like a supervillain, if I wanted to be super creepy, if I wanted to get the world to think
1: stuff, I'm trying to get a hold of them to interview
0: the creatine, both in tonight at midnight, buy one, get one free. 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Most iodine is bound to an element. This isn't. That's why it's called atomic iodine. It's not radioactive. It's on the periodical chart. 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Heard that caller earlier about his mom on the bovine colostrum and her hair and her skin getting so much better. Yeah, it's an incredible product. Just try the bovine colostrum. Try the ultimate ethylene blue. You will not be disappointed. Believe me, stay with us. Ladies and gentlemen.
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0: We have been running a series of flash sales for only 2 days. And the last sale ended last night, Saturday night, like I said. I'm announcing this live on air Sunday night, the 10th of May, 2026. 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Now, there's another big sale that ends in a couple days. 3 different bundles. The Modern World Survival Stack. Normally 147, now 89. 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The Irish.
1: I mean, it's
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4: Crashing through the line. And disinformation. 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
0: 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All right, here's the deal. I said I was going to get into the World Jewish Congress and this insane statement and just a declaration of war against anybody that doesn't agree to Zionist supremacy, not just in Israel, but across the world. I mean, it's really the cliche. It's really happening. It's a total nightmare. I did not have this on my bingo card. I'm usually the guy that's tomorrow's news today. But about half the billionaires in the world are Jewish. And, you know, Netanyahu says, well, you're just jealous of that. I'm not jealous of that. Just hire people, run good companies, whatever. No, we just don't want to be drug into total war with Russia and China. We don't want to be censored and controlled. We're tired of being called Nazis when we're not. And a lot of people you've called Nazis go ahead and say, okay, I am. I love Hitler. Well, that's not me. That's because I have my own research and integrity, not because I'm scared of you and your lobby that has attacked me and hunted me and sued me and attacked my family. And right at the heart of it's been the Jewish supremacy mafia. And I've not given you what you want. Because then you want me to come after you so that you can play victim and then get all the Jews that aren't awake to think, oh, my God, everybody's after us. Well, yeah, you're trying to get people to come after you. And I'm not allied with Islam. And I'm not allied with the left. I'm an American. I like Thomas Jefferson. You want to know what I really think? I love Thomas Jefferson. I believe in America. I'm an American. I believe in everybody having freedom. I believe in everybody, you know, be able to come together. And up here on the mountain, Martin Luther King said, you know, live together and be happy. But the clash of civilizations now is between globalists and populists. And Israel and their lobby has come in to be the champion of the globalist worldwide and push their agenda, which is reviled and hated. Klaus Schwab had to step down over all this. Bill Gates is basically in hiding. So's Anthony Fauci. That's the mad scientist of the real top of this thing. And now Israel's like, hold my beer. I'll come in and attack anybody that criticizes any of these evil agendas. And we'll just censor and shut everybody down. And I'm just like, you're crazy. So I said I'd get to it later. I'll get to it after all these calls. But I'm kind of already getting there and play these clips. But it is just absolutely cloud cuckoo. It's cloud cuckoo world. But nevertheless, I'm going to oppose it, whether it's the EU selling tyranny or the UK or China or the majority of the Israel lobby. just trying to go in a bar and pick a fight with the biggest guy. And I should do a whole show on the different ways this is going to unfold. It's not good for anybody. This is really demonic and really stupid. And the only way the Israel lobby gets away with what they're doing is gigantic false flags that make 9/11 look like a firecracker going off next to 1,000 pounds of C4. And so I've got a review of just some of the history of Israel staging false flags against itself that are documented that we'll get to later in the fourth hour, because that's what you tune in for is tomorrow's news today. It's not like you need me to tell you that we're in the wheelhouse of false flags. But by exposing false flags, and big groups, institutions, organizations all do this, okay? And that's not a defense of Israel. But I was going to say, oh, Israel's the only one that ever does this. No, this is a standard operating procedure for corrupt organizations and powerful groups, but Israel's really good at it. And has a big history of it. I mean, you could say, I wouldn't say Israel's the MVP. It's like when you're debating who the greatest quarterback of all time is. Like, oh, they're the best. Well, actually, they're the best. You know, there's five or six quarterbacks that are like, they're the top five or six really good at this, okay? I mean, they're right up there at the top. They could be number one at it. I'm not sure. The czars were experts at it. The communist Russians were experts at it. The U.S. government's a master of it. British intelligence is a master. German intelligence is really good at it. But Israel, since 1947, they've really made up for time. And they've been caught a lot. Mainly because their own people finally, you know, blow the whistle. Which shows Israel's not just one big monolithic thing. But if you don't know that the false flags have already been prepared and that the Israel lobby's got their finger on the trigger and they don't have collaborators inside our government when they pull this off, I predict it's going to make 9/11 look like a flesh wound compared to a big one, a grievous wound. But enough of that. Oh, we had three callers that disagreed. One of them hung up. We got Jeremy in Texas disagrees. William in Scotland disagrees. But in fairness, I said go to the head of the line. I said with new calls, I want to have Jason and Dean and Nolock, who were on the Putin thing and the Russian thing, be able to finish quickly. And then I promise we're going to Jeremy in Texas, William in Scotland, Sam in Tennessee, and others. So don't hang up, William in Scotland. You're up next. And then Jeremy, please, I want to hear from you. But damn, do I babble a lot. I do. But I'm actually saying some things, too. So let's go to Nolock in Virginia. You're on the air. All right, he's gone. He dropped. Boom! Let's go to Dean in California. Dean, you're on the air. Welcome.
5: Hey, Alex. Congratulations on the new studio, bro. Nothing can get you guys down.
0: Let me stop
5: really
0: you.
5: Hard.
0: If you don't spread the word and support us financially, we will shut down. I'm not invincible. I'm not even tough. I'm nobody. I just want to fight tyranny. I have the will to fight. That God gave me an ace of spades when it came to that. But this dog don't hunt unless you feed the dog. So thank you for allowing me to do this, Dean.
5: Absolutely, Alex. Absolutely. I want to check out the sea moss gummies and maybe the colostrum too. But, you know, I think we're in a time of great change. The globalists and whoever they call their master, you know, whether it be evil lizard people or Satan or both, I think they want to drag as many people as they can down before the consciousness fully shifts in a higher dimensional wavelength.
0: They're definitely like they're putting fluoride. It's in CIA documents released from the 50s. Put fluoride in the water and poison in shots to lower our consciousness, that we're an electrochemical transceiver crystal that interfaces with intergalactic space wind, and that we're completely psychic, and they did all these studies, and they had to suppress it with poison, or we would transcend them. That was declassified a month ago.
5: 100%. 100%.
0: And I had every old-timer tell me, they're calcifying the pineal, your DNA is a transceiver, we're electrochemical water crystal, liquid crystal. We already knew this. And then there's the CIA going, we're poisoning them so they don't transcend.
5: Exactly, man. Exactly.
0: What a bunch of jerks. Like, you know this. You don't want to help humanity move to the next level? Like, that is so uncool. That is so uncool.
5: They could be on the spaceship of a part of the best party you could ever have forever, but they want to stand in the way because they're freaking idiots. They're total idiots.
0: They're threatened by freedom. They already have the control, so they're like, well, they're not going to let anybody else have. You know, no, we got a real leader is so confident they go, let everybody else rise with them. But they don't have it. They don't have it.
5: I feel like they're afraid to surrender to a higher power. They have to have the power, and they're afraid to just let it go, put it in.
0: What did I talk about start of the hour? I have to every day surrender to God. And I'm not a prideful person. I'm not trying to fight God, but I get mad that I'm like, I got to beat him. I got to beat him. And I'm like, no, God's in control. Okay.
5: Yeah. You know, I'm out here in California. We have, like, a lot of crazy stuff going on. There's a gubernatorial election happening basically right now. And then we have that kind of celebrity running against Karen Bass to kind of dethrone her.
0: Communist demon, literal Cuban intelligence agent. What a sack of filth.
5: Cubano communist. Yeah, it's ridiculous. Have you been – when's the last time you've been to downtown L.A., Alex? It literally feels like the end of a world scenario. Half the building.
0: I mean, I was already there 3 years ago, and it felt like that, so I don't need to go back.
5: It's worse now, man. It's so sad. It's so sad to see what they've done to that city, especially downtown. The rest of the city, you know, more or less operates, but just that downtown that's like six blocks, seven blocks, it's horrible.
0: I hear you. I'm going to jump. Thank you. I got to jump. Jason in Rhode Island, thank you for calling. Go ahead. Then we're going to go to the disagreeers. Go ahead.
6: Hey, Alex, first time, long time. I just want to appreciate everything you do. And, you know, we got to all do our part as well to keep you on the air. And I got my first methylene blue, and it works great. My main question is, why doesn't Trump accept Putin's help, like, at all in this Iran war? Like, I don't get that at all. He's always like, oh, worry about Ukraine. It's like, well, let's worry about this, and maybe we can all collaborate and end both at the same time.
0: Here's what's going on. And that was an hour-long breakdown, but Trump never screwed any underage girls. That's not his M.O. There's no evidence. But a big crew he brought in, he's all, oh, yeah, release it. And they brought it to him. They said, sir, this is in here. And they said, oh, my God, shut it down. And I predict, because I already knew it was true, you know, his wife was a prostitute, which she wasn't.
7: People really don't care. Trump decided
0: moment of it'll hurt the economy too much to do this. Even Pam Bondi said, we've released it.
7: But it's decided, like, wait a minute.
0: He's not going to go back on it.
7: Stop everything.
0: Terrible.
7: Stop.
0: And so those of us that have morals, yeah, we get lesser two evils. We get compromised. Not on stuff like this. Not eating kids. Not human cloning. You know, not the devil worship. Sorry. I'm not going to just, I mean, once I saw enough of it and the cover up, I just can't be part of it. So I'm sorry. It's just, I'm not doing it. And so it's just like, I knew that the Iran thing was going to fail. The Pentagon said at least a year to make them fall. By then, the economy shot. Exactly. And so now we're 73 days in, and it's already disaster. So I'm not going to lie to people. I'm not.
6: Yeah, no, I don't blame you. I mean, I just don't get why he doesn't accept, you know, or at least, you know, have Putin's influence on it.
0: Because they're blackmailing him with his business associates.
6: I know, and it's a damn shame. Like, why hasn't Howard Lutnick been at least resigned? Like, he is such a distraction now, and he's a total fraud, and he's been exposed. I mean,
0: yeah, but I say this not as an analogy. I don't want Lutnick to be hurt or turn him into a victim. I don't hate Lutnick. I don't know how bad he is. I know he lied about going to the island, living next door, and all the best buddy stuff, and does a bunch of insider trading 9/11 and currently. But here's the deal. He should be shot out of a cannon out of the White House. I don't mean literally kill him, but, you know, politically, he should be fired out of a cannon. He should be gone so fast. But no, Trump continues to protect him.
6: Yep, and that's only hurting him, and Trump's just digging his own grave. But every day that Howard Lutnick's there and this stupid war goes on, and, you know, gas was like $2 and change here in Rhode Island, and now it's $5 a gallon. And
0: we have the actuaries. It's already going to kill the recovery. And it's not like, oh, yep, have a recession. It's okay. Short-term pain, long-term gain. No. The country goes belly up. Our credit rating gets lowered. We're done. And we're basically already, our gooses might be cooked already, thanks to coal. Again, this is an economic fact, folks. This has all been war game. It's all been actuaried. This is what's so frustrating. That's why I've used the analogy all the time, every week. Because when I went and saw Deepwater Horizon 15 years ago, whenever it came out, I had covered, you know, the trial, the Sybil case, and I was like, this movie's so accurate. And then I watched a documentary about it where they use transcripts and the corporations tape the discussions, most of them. So what you see. In the movie, most of the dialogue is word for word from the corporate record. And again, it's the deepest well in the world at the time. They're dumping all this concrete in. I know most of you already know the story, but it's just so important. And they have like 50 million a day they're dumping concrete into the hole so it doesn't blow up when they hit gas that they're estimating from these fields are going to hit. And the BP executive calls up and says, oh, London called. We're not going to put in that $50 million or $45 million a day of cement. They call it mud because we just don't think we need it. And the engineers go, if we hit gas pockets like you think, it will explode. And they go, we don't care. Go ahead and do it. And they don't do it. And then half a day later, it blows up. But I mean, it's like, it's the same deal with Iran. I'm not for the mullahs. It's not going to work. The Pentagon said 8% chance with all their AI and all their stuff. And then they even leaked that Trump shouldn't do it, hoping he wouldn't. And he, that's like Eric Prince. Is a big hawk. He came out and said, I can't, the day it started, he goes, I can't believe Trump did this. He'll be trapped now, and then it'll be boots on the ground, and this is just, he said, I cannot believe this. And people went, how do you know there'll be boots on the ground, you Qatari agent? You know, just, and now they want boots on the ground, because he studies threat escalation ladders. You think the average neocon person, when Rubio talks about threat escalation ladders, you think they even know what that is? No, they don't know. They just pretend they know. Now, even the dumbest conservative is way smarter than liberal. But I'm still saying, it's like, I'm not feeling confident and smart that I know all this. I feel sorry for our species. There's this many dumbasses. Because if you don't know about all this stuff, you should keep your mouth shut. I'm not censoring you. I'm just saying, I don't walk into some diesel repair shop working on 18-wheeler engines and go, oh, that's a 7943. You ought to put the oscillator on the blah, blah, blah, blah. I don't know jack crap about diesel engines. I don't know how to put up a testing equipment. I mean, I know where you put the oil and this and that. I mean, it's like wandering into, like, people have been diesel mechanics for 30 years and like, well, this is where you pee in and then you crap in that hole. And I mean, it's just like, get out of here. You're idiots. You're going to get us all killed. I'll gouge your damn eyeballs out. Oh, man, I'm sick of me. I don't know what I do. I'm obsessed with this since I was 10 years old. This is what I do. I know what I'm talking about, and I've proven it, and we're in a lot of trouble. And Trump's all bloated like a big peacock, all these sycophants around him. It's got doom written all over it. And then I sit there, offered huge amounts of money over the years by the globalists to sell out the country. Never did it. So instead, I get to be pissed on by Trump and pissed on by some of his moron supporters, the minority of them, and just watch a whole Rome burn. So I'm getting mad. I'm sorry. I've been really angry lately. I shouldn't be like that on air. I apologize. Don't let me get started, okay? Oh, it'd be great radio, great TV, but it's not good. Not good for my health, man. I start saying what I really think. I'm going to have I tell you what I really think politically, but I mean, if I really start going after people, because I'm not mad because people attack me. I don't give a crap. I'm mad because you're so ignorant. You, the people that you don't know what you're talking about, and you have no respect for people that have put in the dues and have been proven they're right. That's what pisses me off. Like those jackass executives at BP. We don't need put the concrete in there. Watch. It's like watching an idiot pour gasoline on themselves and pull a matchbook out. You go, hey, you're going to burn up. And I'm like, no, I'm not. And instead, they're going to burn us up with them. I'm tired of it. I'm tired of it. I'm tired of it. I'm tired of you. I'm tired of the left too making have babies. I'm tired of the globals coming after our kids. I'm tired of, oh, communism's going to work this time. They know it's not going to work. People running it want to wreck everything. All right, I'm going to stop now. I apologize. William in Scotland disagrees, and Jeremy, Ryan, Sam, and others. William, you're on the air. Thanks for holding. Go ahead. Tell me how I'm wrong.
8: Hi, Alex. How are you?
0: I'm good, my friend.
8: Yeah, you're wrong on a number of things. I disagree with you on a number of things, but I agree with you about a lot of things, and I definitely do respect you. I respect the work that you've put in over the years and for the things that you've proven to be right about and for the ridicule you've taken. So thank you so much for that.
0: I appreciate you. Go ahead. I appreciate you. Go ahead.
8: Yeah. So in terms of what I disagree with you about, it's your entire perspective. I think you've been in the darkness, exposing the darkness for so long that you don't realize that there's so much brightness right now. And it's almost as if you're clinging to Plato's cave. And I'm here on the phone right now calling you from Scotland to tell you to get out of that cave, Alex. Explore the world and let's face the coffee. It's time to celebrate, because we are living in a prison, and the way out of a prison is to riot, and the people are rioting. People are becoming smarter. People are using the tools, and people are teaming up, Alex, and they're exposing the darkness that you've done over the years, and it's unstoppable. So all of this fear that you're putting out there about the globalists or these politicians, it's completely pointless, because we as a humanity are winning this, and I think it's time to have some fun. It's time to get Cooling the Gang on, and it's time to celebrate and just let this circus play out.
0: Well, listen, that's a powerful call. Don't hang up. I want you to be able to elaborate here. But don't get me wrong. There is a global awakening. The globalists are in trouble. That makes it even more dangerous. They've closed the strait. It's going to kill the world economy. It's going to starve hundreds of millions to death if it continues. So I'm pissed about those. Yes, in general, we're winning. The tide has turned. I am very positive about that. But at the same time, if I don't explain this whole Huntavirus thing's basically fake, it's a power grab, we don't get ahead of it and warn people about new lockdowns, if I don't expose it, it's not fear-mongering to say, hey, there's a pothole up there, or, you know, turn the oven or turn the stove off. When you got grease on it, it'll burn the house down. So don't get me wrong. I am very optimistic, and I agree with you, the Great Awakening's here, but it's going to take time. We also need to keep spotlighting bad stuff the globalists are doing, right?
8: No. Tell them that by the fact that they're going so fast. People are saying, hold on a minute, hang on, that doesn't make any sense. And they're using the best tool, I think, that we've got, and that's mockery. And I would say the best advice for all your listeners, all the truckers out there in America, all the people working in wherever, whatever you're doing right now, the best tool is mockery, because the way to overcome fear-based narratives is not by opposition, it's by irrelevance. And I already see it, Alex.
0: No. I agree. I was thinking this morning. The Tim Dillon's always been funny, but he's the best ever. He just makes fun of them, and I can get in that mode too. Yeah, exactly. I do need to mock them more. You're right, because that – I'm like a fighter. I go, this is a major enemy. Get ready. Let's fight. But at one level, just making fun of them and how pathetic they are is the way to go. I think you're right, actually, overall.
8: Yeah, and just the final thing, are you familiar with the concept of Wetiko?
0: Wetiko?
8: Yeah, Wetiko is a word from American Indians.
0: No, you're talking about the skinwalkers. You're talking about skinwalkers.
8: No. Wetiko is the psycho-spiritual disease of the mind. It's otherwise described as a fear virus or dark energy. This is something that can infect humanity. It's basically what politics is. Wetiko dominates politics. It's what narcissists are. They have Wetiko. I think there's a responsibility for us as awake people to educate ourselves about this idea of dark energy, of fear virus, of what the demons want.
0: No, you're right about Wetiko in general. Hold on. But Wetiko with the Plains Indians and everything is that someone would become possessed by it and then actually become a skinwalker. So I understand the general psychological Wetiko aspect, but the original Wetiko is a person, even a shaman or whatever, a good person, can become possessed by darkness and have the light pushed out until they become totally possessed, and they become an actual Wetiko. Did you know that?
8: Yeah, I'm familiar with that, but I'm just talking about it and riffing off of the book. There was a book in 2013 called Dispelling Wittico, and I'm just what I'm getting at is I think there's a responsibility for us as awake people to make sure that we're not hosting this virus.
0: No, you're right. I always said that earlier. Got to give it to God. Don't look too long in the abyss lest you become the abyss. I agree with you. So we don't disagree. You're right. I need to know that God's in control. I'm going to fight as hard as I can, but leave it with God and not stare into the evil so long that I go crazy. Does that make sense?
8: It absolutely does. And where I was just going to get to, and I'll let you move on to the next caller, is I think there's an onus on all of us, Alex, to do the inner work, because that's how we change the world outside of us, is by everybody raising their vibration. And it's only by us all raising our vibration that we will bring about this new earth full of new humans, and we will have peace on earth. And I think I'd like to see more of that from you. I'd like to hear more about spirituality. I'd like to hear more about clearing. And I feel a lot of the stuff that you're putting out, you've done great work, as I said at the start of the call, but there's a lot of fear, and I'd like to hear more about this new world, because it's very easy to...
0: No, I agree. We all need to be more positive. I totally agree with you. All right, we'll be right back in 2 minutes. Stay with us. Thank you so much.
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0: The CIA and the FBI under Obama's command launched the attacks to shut down the original InfoWars. But InfoWars belongs to the people, and it's stronger than it's ever been. 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I'm just like you. I want freedom. I need you to get excited about the power you have. And that's what it's all about. They think you're about to shut us down. 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

0: go back to your calls here. We got a bunch of breaking news we'll get to later. Let's go to another disagreeer. I love that last one. That was amazing. He's absolutely right. I agree with him. Jeremy in Texas, you're on the air worldwide. Welcome.
1: Thanks, Alex.
0: Welcome.
1: I listen to you all the time. I buy your supplements, support you 100%. But this Iran war thing, I want your opinion. Is it not possible that Z, Putin, and Trump, like, all sat down, hey, let's do this Iran war thing. Somebody's got to lose face. We got to put the world in a crunch for the new financial system. And is it possible that that's happening and forcing all the oil to come by from us instead of...
0: Yes, Trump's talking about that's one stuff. Angle that if they kill production there, it comes here. And also it cuts off China and their IMEC corridor and their Belt and Road. That's true, but I already had economists on and I agree with them. That's long-term. Short-term, this will kill the recovery and up interest rates and create inflation and kill his plan. And again, the Pentagon... The Pentagon told Trump don't do this. The media likes to cover that up.
1: Right.
0: It's not like I just said this myself.
1: No. I agree. He's a spiteful person. You tell him not to do something, he's probably going to do it. But I also feel like we need this financial crunch to end the Federal Reserve, end the IRS, bring in the blockchain, XRP. That's who I really believe. Bitcoin is, I don't believe in that at all.
0: Well, just remember, Jeremy, I said 73 days ago, I hope it was successful. I mean, believe me, but I'm just, it's not been. The Pentagon was right. So what does Trump do now?
1: Right.
0: What's he do now?
1: He's got to finish it. He's got to finish it. I either walk away from it and say, hey, you know what? I was wrong. I was led into it by Mossad, Israel, whatever it is. And what the goal that he wants, he's not going to get. He thinks it's going to be quick. As a businessman, I get that. You want stuff to be done quickly, but there's a right way to do it as well.
0: Well, we're 2.5 months into this, and the mullahs could fall now. It's still a long shot, but I think it's better than 92% now, maybe 75% chance they could. But, I mean, it's a gamble, and we shouldn't have a foreign government running our foreign policy.
1: And see, I think that... What if that's part of it, too? What if that's exposing it and putting it out there more and more, waking more people up like you have? Like, I used to not even know who you were. And about 9 months ago, let's listen and see what this guy has to say. Don't be so negative. You know, the whole Sandy Hook thing, like, I took the bait on that. And, like, how could he say that about kids? And come to find out, obviously, you didn't. And it's just a big game, and they tried to ruin you, but you still stood up and fight, and that made me want to stand up and fight and tell people, anybody that'll listen to me. I'm not a conspiracy theorist anymore. I'm a conspiracy truist.
0: Well, that's right, but let's be clear, Jeremy. It's listeners like you supporting me is the reason I was stayed on air. Yeah, I got the fight in me, but it's not. I don't get the credit. God gets the credit working through you. God bless you, and I appreciate your call. I agree with that caller, too. So let's talk to Ryan in California, Nick, and Jefferson and Sam and many others straight ahead. Got a lot of callers straight ahead. Back in 60 seconds, going right back to your callers. Really appreciate you all and can't do it without you. So just remember that. Whatever you do, share our new news site with the video feeds, alexjoneslive.com. That's alexjoneslive.com. I need to be able to stay on air. We had a massive effect exposing their COVID rollout, and we're key globally in warning the public, teaching people real things that protected you, and getting the lockdowns and fraud to stop. The enemy's back. We need to stay on air. 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Now, if you don't know what Shilajit is, it's not all equal. Mainly out of the Himalayas, but it's also in some other mountain

0: and you'll have an earthquake, and then it's just this million-year-old black goo.
1: Waging war on corruption. It's Alex Jones coming to you live from the front lines of the InfoWars.

0: All right, we're taking callers that disagree with me. We just took a few of them. I agree with everything they said. I think it's kind of a misunderstanding. A caller from Scotland was incredible. Let's go to a caller in California, once the most beautiful state in the Republic, even overall, even prettier than Hawaii. Just the total state's amazing. Now a communist New World Order hellhole. By design, to try to pull the whole country down like a black hole. Let's go to Ryan in California. You disagree? Go ahead. Tell me what you disagree about.
1: I totally agree with that statement you just made, for sure. Hey, just to piggyback on the last two callers, I just want to translate what the one guy said about spirituality into Christianity. We need to pray more. Obviously, we need some healing. And then the other caller talking about the war itself and creating some long-term gain as far as the Fed. I don't agree with going into, never have agreed to go into Iran. I do agree, however, that a blockade, a long-term blockade, pulling back into the Gulf and keeping the Indian Ocean traffic and kind of patrolling and keeping that in line is actually, in the long term, very good financially. In the short term, it's not, but in the long term, overall, it is.
0: I mean, I overall think I agree with most of that. I mean, elaborate.
1: Well, so I did a little AI research on what could happen if we kept the blockade going for the length of Trump's term. It actually is very favorable on our part because we can actually use the oil that we're selling to leverage the world like we're doing with China and Europe. Long term, we get our agreements and we kind of put everyone in check around the world.
0: Yeah, but did you ask AI to compare the increase in inflation to what it would do?

0: and interest rates and the rest of it's already happened. What about all the people it's going to kill from not getting fertilizer?
1: We have to ramp up fertilizer where we can, and we can do that once we start distributing.
0: We already missed the growing season. Already American farmers can't get half the fertilizer they need. It's even worse in other countries.
1: In that short term, I agree with you. However, just the AI research I did, long term, we can actually end central banks throughout the world and definitely end the Fed based on the financial outcome of controlling the oil in general. So short-term pain, long-term gain.
0: Well, you know, all AI does is take a bunch of, quote, respected sources, which means CNN, New York Times, authoritative sources is the word, and then it aggregates that and spits it back out. So, you know,
1: if you argue with it, it gives you something else. I, just real quickly, that's a point of disagreement. As far as Trump, I don't think he's a messiah, Santa Claus or the Easter Bunny. I think we put too much faith in him. Everyone's invested far too much into him.
0: No, I agree. No one's coming to save you but yourself.
1: He's just the man, and that's it. And then something that bothers me is all the Jewish talk and the division, and I prefer the term cabal. We know rabbinic bloodline flows outside of Israel. So I just don't like the Jewish talk. There's still the Torah Jews who are very different than the other
0: Jews.
1: No,
0: it is definitely a diverse group of ideas and peoples. But the global Zionist, Likudnik, Greater Israel crowd, that's who's in the driver's seat over Israel and the Jewish lobby worldwide. I mean, do you agree with me on that?
1: I call them the cabal rather than say the word Jew, or I call them the cabal. And so as the cabal, we know the cabal always takes six sides of an issue. Anytime they're doing anything, they take all six sides. And so there's really limited movement. And unfortunately, Trump put himself inside those six sides. And so he's got to choose the pathway that works the best for the best outcome. And so I think he was going, like you're stating, going on the right path for a very long time. And unfortunately, he was put within that box where the cabal controls all six sides. And one more point, no one talks about the hypersonics enough. I mean, they bring it up every once in a while. Hypersonics are no joke. If you have the right one, you're gonna hit somewhere in America. It doesn't have to be a nuclear weapon. So I think that would be the only reason I would say to have to go into Iran and have to get all that and root that all out, and might be the reason for the blockades themselves.
0: All right, I appreciate your call. Yeah, I get this theme. Oh, it'll get our oil production up. It'll help us. That takes a year or more. And by then, it derails the Trump recovery plan. The numbers are clear. It's already come out as we predicted. So I think the proof is there that in the long term, sure, this will probably help the U.S., but short term, it kills the recovery. By the way, we're getting the video clip. We're getting it ready. Put up the Drudge Report. I thought it was bad a month ago when he said, I'm not worried about Medicare, Medicaid, or people with daycare for their kids. I'm a wartime president. We got to focus on war. Now, I don't think about American financial situation. Power prices climb 61%. Inflation accelerates. I mean, if I was the Democrats, I would, and I wanted to win, and Trump was my agent. I'm not saying he's a Democrat.

0: Democrats. I'm saying I would tell Trump to make statements like that. He's 79. He's exhausted. Just like the caller just said, it's not 10D chess. It's not even 3D chess. It's checkers at this point. He's got the American system and goodwill that we have left behind us. And this is just a nightmare. I mean, this is just not good. I'm going to trust in God, but I'm going to call things out when I think it's bad. Wow. Nick in Florida disagrees. You're on the air, Nick. Go ahead.
1: All right. Hi, Alex.
0: Hey, welcome.
1: I've been listening to, I probably haven't missed the show since 2010 or not, no, 2015. But, you know, I've heard you talk about his MO is full horsepower women. I understand that's what it looks like publicly, but people have hidden perversions. Okay, Trump ran beauty pageants for young women in New York City, 18-year-old girls, 19-year-old girls. He's on a late-night talk show saying very disgusting, like implying incestual things about his little daughter. Everybody's seen this clip where he says, oh, if she wasn't my daughter, you know, oh, oh, oh, oh, and this is when she was a teenager. I think he sampled part of the product. I think it's the elephant in the room. What about that guy Bazarian you had on, whatever his last name was? You know, there's over 3 million Epstein files that haven't been released. And if it's not underage girls, it could be any type of kinky sex. I mean, he's not a Christian. Who knows what he got into when he had, you know what it's like. When you get in New York City, there's a lot of drugs. There's a lot of places to find vice if you're looking for it. Who knows what they got on him? And as far as Melania not being a prostitute, I think it's actually more likely that she was an Eastern European Ukrainian or what is she? What is her nationality again? I can't remember exactly, but Slovakian. But who says she's not a prostitute? Who says she didn't start off as a prostitute as a model in Eastern Europe? That's extremely common. I mean, you haven't seen all the evidence either. What is in these Epstein files to make Trump completely flip on a dime? All of a sudden, and if he has religious views, they're Zionism. I mean, he just needs to tell people that, look, I'm not a Christian. I'm a Zionist. This Shabbat thing, you say it's no big deal. That's a huge deal. It's also a big deal when you invite these Indians in to do Hindu. Look, in the Old Testament, you could be any Christian denomination. You know that God says that any of the pagan gods are demons, okay? I mean, there's a lot of evidence that Epstein worshiped Baal. That's the same Old Testament God that they're worshiping the Jews.
0: No, okay. You've been going a while. Let me just unpack what you said. You're saying you disagree with me that Trump didn't have sex with underage girls. I never saw any evidence of that. The Jane Does that came out turned out to be fake people that didn't even exist. All the real victims said they never saw Trump, you know, around any of the kids or any of that. The two that worked at his Mar-a-Lago said that he was always a gentleman and never really talked to him. And then he kicked Epstein out over recruiting Virginia Giuffre. But I've been clear for over a year. He's clearly covering up for his friends. He told MTG that he doesn't want to embarrass his friends. So it doesn't matter. He's guilty of a cover-up and, by extension, an accomplice to the crime. So whenever I say I've not seen evidence of him doing it, that's just the evidence. It's not then I'm saying whatever's going on is okay. So that's kind of a straw man argument. On the other areas of what you were saying, I mean, you said so many things. What were the other points?
1: My point is that you've said...
0: I remember. No, hold on. I remember the other one. It's totally wrong to have Israel running our foreign policy and trying to control our domestic. It's wrong to have them spending billions of dollars on our domestic elections. It's illegal. It should be stopped. Okay, so that's where I stand. So you were kind of implying something else. And Trump is the president of the country. And so we have a separation of church and state. And so I know Trump more than anybody has put protections for Christians, gotten major funding so women don't have abortions and get the baby paid for and adopted. He marches goes to the pro-life marches, march for life that no other Republican ever did. But he does have the Indians and the Muslims in the White House for their holidays and the Jews and does little proclamations to make people feel good. I don't think him doing that, which I know people are going to say it's the end of the world or something, maybe it is. I was simply saying that's not, to me, the big sellout. The sellout is having Israel run our domestic policy. But maybe it is bad. I don't know. But to say then, oh, he's had Hindus in the White House or whatever, I mean, that's what presidents do, is they have groups for the White House. That makes sense?
1: Look, it does make sense. I think you're kind of oversimplifying what I said. I saw a credible witness that said that she had to put on a glove. She was a 13, worked at an Epstein sex party in New York City, the place he owned in New York City. And she had to, an aide said, you have to put on a glove to service Mr. Trump. That fits his M.O., okay? I know you have.
0: No, I remember a bunch of those women were actresses. I remember seeing those.
1: Okay, if you say so. If you say so.
0: Do you think E. Jean Carroll's telling the truth?
1: No, of course not. Dude, I'm a fan of yours, okay? I'm not a libtard. I've read hundreds of
0: books. All I'm telling you is my business. Hold on. I'm just not going to. I'm not mad at you, Nick, but what I do is call balls and strikes. Doesn't mean I'm always right. Okay, so I've already said Trump is guilty of covering up Epstein, makes him as guilty as anybody doing whatever. After the fact, an accomplice to it. It's terrible. It's horrible. It's a disaster. So let's just get it clear that I want people to focus on the Epstein files. I want more of it released. Clearly, Trump has been involved in a cover-up. That's wrong. I'm just saying, I went and ran down these Jane Does. I went and ran down the videos where the woman says all that, and it turned out she was an actress. You can look that up. So, and E. Jean Carroll, oh, rape's hot. Oh, God, I love it. Oh, so great. Crazy cat lady. She said that she was wearing this Vogue outfit that wasn't put out for 3 years after, she says, 30 years later, he grabbed her. So that's all I'm saying is that where there's meat and potatoes, I'll go there. Go ahead.
1: I know that's BS. I just think he sampled the product. You've seen the clip where he says that creepy stuff about his daughter, right, when she was a teenager? That was on a late-night talk show. That was like 10 years ago, maybe over a decade ago. Do you know what I'm talking about?
0: Yes, I do.
1: Yeah, I mean, that's...
0: And it's not just one clip. I've seen at least five clips.
1: Yeah, and just... There's
0: let me talk.
1: To suggest maybe... Okay, go ahead.
0: I'm busy covering up for Trump right now, so let me cover up for him.
1: No, I don't think you're covering up for Trump. I think...
0: Well, let me just finish then. Let me finish. We played the clips before. He said on Howard Stern, the creepiest stuff, 3 or 4 clips, comments about, you know, I'd date my daughter if she wasn't my daughter. And he laughs. It's a dirty joke he's telling. Definitely not a joke I would tell, and I got 3 daughters. So that's creepy. And then, yeah. But then you see the zone flooded with AI videos cut in with real videos of him with 20-something-year-old women at a bikini contest or beauty pageant, and then they cut those in with AI videos of, like, 5-year-old girls. And so the zone got flooded with all that. That's what I'm just saying. You have to be careful about knowing the background of each piece. Does that make sense?
1: I understand. I'm just saying they got something on him. I know it's not the Satanism. I don't think it's a Satanist. I don't think it went to the hardcore stuff.
0: Well, did you hear me all the whole show, the first hour, second hour, saying he's definitely compromised on the Epstein thing?
1: Yes, we just don't know what it is. And I think he sampled the product.
0: No, we do. We do know. Maybe he did. Okay. Maybe he raped 5,000 children and cut their heads off. I don't know. What I'm telling you is, hold on. I appreciate your call. I was told by people in the cabinet meeting that Cash Patel screamed at Tulsi Gabbard and Joe Kent and said, we're not investigating this foreign connection or accomplices. And I asked, why am I being given this from 2 sources? They said, because we're scared to do it. We know you'll do it. Months later, exactly what I said to the day came out, that indeed that happened. No one cared about a real order to stand down an investigation into foreign involvement in Israel. No one cares because it's cut and dry, real. People want to cover Fort Huachuca with a known con man because that's a dead end. I'm not attacking Candace over that. That's why I legitimately said, hey, we've got all this real stuff. Let's look at this. No, we're going to cover all this stuff that's BS, okay? And so it's the same thing. We have Ludnick living next door lying about it. We have Ludnick going to the island lying about it. We have Ludnick and insider trading on 9/11 and with the tariffs. That alone, Trump is defending him. That means he's part of it. And Trump told MTG, she called me a week before she resigned. I texted her, she called me. I'm sitting on my back porch, did a long conversation. She said, I think I'm going to have to resign. Don't tell anybody that. You know, he told me, I don't want my friends embarrassed. And she said, what do you mean? He said, well, it's just embarrassing, so we're not going to do it. And they told Boebert that and all the rest of them. Trump later came out and said, oh, this is embarrasses people. It's all bull. The point is, it's cut and dry what we know he did, and he did basically order a cover-up and tried to block what we got, the 3.2 million files in Congress. So it's done. He ordered a cover-up. It's got cannibalism, devil worship, human cloning, Mossad operations, MI6, CIA, human trafficking, sex slavery, all of it. And it's not Trump that we know of, but what has been released. It doesn't matter because he covered it up. Do you get that? My point is that no one wants to focus on what is confirmed. Everyone wants to continue. It's this weird mental thing to focus on speculation. Give me the proof. It'd be like if I heard from neighbors that they saw, you know, somebody burying a body in their backyard. You got witnesses, you get a warrant, you go, you dig up five dead bodies in the guy's backyard. And there's a neighbor over the fence going, he's got a farm 20 miles away with other dead bodies. I'm like, great, show me the farm, let's go there. But right now I'm digging up these bodies. I got them. So the debate's over, but see, it's just kind of keeping you in the debate. I say keep investigating, bring it all out. But not, oh, I saw this credible woman, of that's been proven to be an actress. And people go, oh, you're covering it up. No, I'm not. It's proven. And again, I go back to the caller, because it's not about the caller, it's about this mindset, where he thinks he's disagreeing with me about Trump and Epstein when I'm on record saying that it's a cover-up, and he's now joined it. So I said it about eight times to you. I'll say it again, okay? Stop misrepresenting what I say and what I stand for. I can't stand it. But you're so set that I'm slow rolling something or I'm covering something up, you won't turn it loose. And you have to ask yourself, why is that? I appreciate your support. I'm not mad at you. I'm just extremely frustrated at this point. Now, I want to finish up with these prep for Israel because that's my main job. I'm joking. I need to get into the World Jewish Congress and the insane stuff they're up to and what they're doing. And I also have this Trump clip. I don't think about Americans' financial situations. I mean, I'm going to play that when we come back. Let's go to one more caller right now. Longest here. Sam in Tennessee, you're on the air. Go ahead.
2: Hey, thank you for taking my call. I've actually got six things, kind of rapid fire the points, and then we can talk on them. So first one I have is the war with Persia could be a trial. And what I mean by that is you know, it, one of the theories, which – okay, it's not really a theory, in between Israel and Persia, so we get caught in the crossfire. Well, reason why I say that could be a trial, what if Europe tries to do the same thing to Russia? Europe strikes Russia first, and because we're in between Russia and Europe, then we wind up getting caught in the crossfire. Drones through the Baltic states and making Russia, I think Russia may have downed a couple of them over there, hacked them and redirected them or something. But, you know, it could be the same kind of thing, but instead of it being Persia, it could be Russia the next time. So I think we need to get out of Middle East. I think we need to get out of NATO. amen, right? Next thing is just an idea for Trump. I'm sure the courts would eventually overturn this, but it'd buy us at least 6 months anyway. No fuel exports until gas sucks. You know, let's take care of Americans first, and then the world can get the scrap that's left over. Because I'm more worried about our economy than I am their economy, just to be blunt. But, yeah, I mean, that's, you know, he could throw that in executive order. You know, make sure that our needs are met. So, thought there. Another one that I've been trying to bring up for a while, there's actually some technology that I think is semi-viable, and a lot of it's through universities for small-scale nitrogen production. And I would love to see somebody newer do a deep dive into this and see if it's if they can make it viable enough to start selling this stuff. But basically, it's a local nitrogen concentrator that runs an arc of electricity through nitrogen, a mist of water, and produces ammonium nitrate infused water. And that could be a replacement for the Haber-Bosch process. And I know we've already missed growing season, but you know, maybe for the next growing season, at least a few could have it. And, you know, off of dependence of natural gas for their fertilizer. And my understanding is these units for a farm run, you know, $15,000-ish dollars or something. So I think that's a big one. So
0: yeah, that's a great idea. You need another 4 points quickly.
2: Yeah.
0: But, okay, we're going to break. But what was your first point? Because I got stuck on the second one. Your first point. Oh yeah. What was your first point?
2: Yeah, it was war with Persia could be a trial for a war with Russia.
0: Yeah.
2: So Europe could drag us in.
0: Yeah, Chateau's already war game hitting Russia first to drag us in. So that's not a theory. You're right. That's actually right. So I want to hear your other points when we come back real quick. And then I'm going to hit Trump's newest insane statement. And then the World Jewish Congress. Let's talk about lizard people. We'll be right back. Stay with us. Ladies and gentlemen, we have been running a series of flash sales for only 2 days. And the last sale ended last night, Saturday night, like I said. I'm announcing this last night, the 10th of May, 2026. So you have 2 days through Monday into Tuesday to get a massive buy one, get one free deal at our sponsor that owns the Alex Jones Network, AlexJonesStore.com. 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We have the Gut Detox Defense Stack, Zeolite Detox, highest quality private label of Zeolite that detoxifies spike protein, heavy metals, draws it out. 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

0: I never give up because I know we've already got tyranny and God's watching. But I don't get the credit. It's the viewers and listeners out there that have spread the word, prayed for us, and bought the products at the AlexJonesStore.com. That's the reason we are still here. So when you call and thank me in the fight, we're in the fight together. Now, I'm going to finish up with this caller and then race through this news so I can try to finish up with Stephanie, Paul, Ben, and Jason. That'll be it for calls. Sorry to all the others. And then you got the War Room coming to the War Room Live with Harrison Smith. So be sure and tell everybody about that because we want to reach more people. That's why we're doing this. That's everything. So thank you. But and I shouldn't spend so much time arguing with the guy about Epstein earlier because I'm not arguing with him. All right? And so some people will say, well, then why are you going to support Trump on his border policy or trying to end the Ukraine war? I mean, Trump is basically dead to me over the Epstein stuff. And the if we forgive, then he's the right thing to do. This Epstein thing. But I'm still going to support Tulsi Gabbard and other good people, RFK Jr. administration, because we know the Democrats, as bad as Trump's gotten, are 100 times worse. That's all. And Nick Fuentes is on Thursday to Democrat. That'll show the Republicans. The Republican establishment loves that. We have a major beachhead that's almost got control of the Republican Party. We had control of it until Trump went sideways. So I don't think anybody can disagree with me that has a level head. Sam, you made two interesting points. You got four others, so go ahead.
1: Yeah, well, I got three of them. That was the war with Persia, the trial, the no fuel exports until gas under two. And then
0: by the way, I totally agree with that. 100%. Yep. America first, great idea.
1: Yep. All right, so point four, Lyme a lot lately. There actually is a cure for it, and I can drill down into details if you want, but it's a two-step process. Step one is an enzyme cocktail, natokinase, lumbrokinase, and serrapeptase. And what you're trying to do is crack the protective shell around honey. Then you hit it with an antibiotic, and it kills it. And if you really want to toss in for good measure, it's one of the few uses that at least I actually like silver for, colloidal silver, because if it ever tries to reform the shell, it will positive ions, and it'll polish it off. I generally prefer iodine, but this is like one like rare exception where silver can, you know, actually really help with something.
0: All right, great point. Thank you. I've heard of that before. We should do a whole show on Joyce Rowley talking about that 20 years ago. What's the other point?
1: Yeah, so this is just a personal thing, but I'd love to see a Tulsi Gabbard RFK Jr. independent ticket.
0: I would too.
1: And then the last point was, is I'll back on whether they were trying to start the battle of Gog and Magog. But having watched how things are unfolding, I think that the third seal might be a little bit better description. And that's, and I'm paraphrasing here, where you get a quart of wheat for a day's wage, three quarts of that seems more realistic, once looking a year, 2 years down the road on this.
0: Thanks for the call. I appreciate you. Some days we take calls, and they're okay. Some are great. But hands down, today's callers have been amazing, even the ones I disagree with. Amazing calls. Amazing. I'm so blessed and honored to be able to talk to all you great people out there. We're going to finish up with a few callers. So the lady hung up, but Paul. But first, so about a month ago, Trump says, I don't care about Medicare, Medicaid, or daycare for Americans. We are now a war economy, and I've got a war to fight. And now Trump says it's not possible, let's put that back up, for the United States, again, to care about Medicare, Medicaid, and all the rest of it. You've already seen that clip. I just want to remind you of that, okay? Now Trump today, leaving to get on Air Force One to go to China, and said, I don't think about Americans' financial situation when negotiating with Iran war. Now, he knows they're holding his hostage with the Strait. He knows it's destroying the world economy, places like Africa and Asia. And so he's basically saying, I don't care if you put a gun to my head. Well, the gun's not to your head. It's to everybody else's, Trump. You're running around with your gold toilets and gold everywhere and tons of money off all the Bitcoin, whatever. The point is this is a Marie Antoinette, let them eat cake. Now, in the French Revolution, it came out later, they said, they're starving, open up the granaries, you know, give them food. And she said, no, let them eat cake. She didn't do that. They got her and cut her head off regardless. They stormed the Bastille. Trump is literally saying, let them eat cake here. And you could not hand the Democrats a better weapon 6 months. These will be in TV ads by tomorrow. When I saw it a month ago, I said, that'll be a TV ad by tomorrow. They ran TV ads of Trump saying, I don't care about Medicare and Medicaid. We're a war economy. I don't think about American financial situation as power 61%, inflation accelerates, CPI 3.8. That was the worst peak of Biden's level. So inflation is out of control, all because of the strippers. Here is the new whopper statement of Trump, completely tone deaf, bull in a China cabinet, and I'm supposed to just, oh, yes, no, it ain't. Here it is.
2: When you're negotiating with Iran, Mr. President, to what extent are American financial situations motivating you to make a deal?
3: Not even a little thing that matters when I'm talking about Iran. They can't have a nuclear weapon. I don't think about American financial situation. I don't think about anybody. I think about one thing. We cannot let Iran have a nuclear weapon. That's all.
4: Because the United States can't take care of daycare. That has to be up to a state. We can't take care of daycare. We're a big country. We have 50 states. We have all these other people. We're fighting wars. We can't take care of daycare. The state take care of daycare, and they should pay for it, too. They should pay. They have to raise their taxes. But they should pay for it. And we could lower our taxes a little bit to them to make up. But it's not possible for us to take care of daycare. Medicaid, individual things. They can do it on a state basis. You can't do it on a federal. We have to take care of one thing, military protection.
0: I mean, what do you say to that? You talk about I thought that statement a month ago could not be any worse. I didn't think you could top it. He just did it. And it's like the callers earlier. They're like, well, it'll make our oil production go up, so in the end we win. Meanwhile, the fertilizer is cut off and tens of millions starve to death conservatively. And people are like, well, whatever. So, okay. Great. I'm glad you're optimistic. We'll see how it works out. But I am just godsmacked, poleaxed, dumbfounded by play that for him. He's about to get on Marine One to fly off on Air Force One to meet with Xi Jinping. And he says, I don't care about the economy. I don't care about America's economy. You know that we were on the verge of bankruptcy and your plan was a great plan. You know the globalists want us to go bankrupt. You know they want to lower our credit rating. They already started to do it at Moody's and the rest of it. And so what do you think allows us to have this military? It's all interconnected. Oh, they can't have a nuclear weapon. I thought you obliterated it, Midnight Hammer, last year. No, you want regime change because Israel has got control of you, whatever it is. And I think we know you're covering it up, but we have to speculate, is that it? I don't know. But, man, Trump just makes it hard to not be on his ass. I mean, it's just like every hour some new put his foot. At least we put our foot in his butt when he said we're going to kill all the Iranians and turn them into glowing cinder. When I thought we were trying to save them, I said, stop that 20th Amendment. He came out there and said, no nukes. He's back to that again. So this is just out of control. I think the doctors are right. I'm not saying this is a fact, but I've studied it and I've seen it in family. I think he has frontal lobe cerebral cortex dementia. Everything else is in and out because he'll just contradict himself 5 or 6 times a day. That's not art of the deal. That's not keeping the enemy off balance. That is Trump on autopilot. I mean, you see him walk out to a speech like, and nuclear weapons. And the Democrats are like, great, put us in charge. Oh, yeah. Let's take a guy with a little bit of dementia and get rid of him when he means well and put you a bunch of psychotic devil worshipers in control. No, thank you. That's why we're in so much trouble. We're just surrounded by this stuff. Let me get to this and your phone calls. I'll have to get more into this tomorrow because since this came out this morning that they've done more. So they have the world Jewish conference. That's the mothership of all the little ADLs around the world with censorship and control. Globalism to go, oh, we're the ones censoring. You have the EU, the UK, the globalist big tech. And Israel's like, we're going to really get it done, and we run the censorship. You're the head of Meta censorship. Yes, Jews run censorship. And if you say we run it, we'll ban you. Make me the villain. So the president of the World Jewish Congress says their influence across Europe and America significantly declined despite spending millions of dollars on propaganda. $500 million and $760 million out of Israel alone for propaganda in America. How much is that? $760 million and $500 million. And that's what we know of. And the eight-front war and all this crap. And then we have an even more bizarre statement at the same podium by Mathis Dopferner saying, I'm a goy and I'm a Zionist. Under that term, he goes, under that, I'm not a human, I'm a cow, and I'm a cow owned by Jews. Cow. And we must do whatever Israel says. I mean, this is a cult, folks. This is crazy. So go ahead and play these two close back to back. Here they are.
5: Since October 7th, the United States together have spent upwards of $600 million fighting this avalanche of anti-Semitism. I have one question. Has it helped? Has all this money stopped? Even slow down the hatred against us? The answer is no. All the efforts from TV commercials to full-page ads and newspapers, conference attempts to tell the world the facts, have accomplished very little.
0: That's
5: because anti-Semite.
0: Play from the start again. I love how this is the head guy, and he knows it's 600 mil. No. You just earmarked another 760 mil, Jerusalem Post. My point is, there have been stories out about me before that are a total lie. And they're such a lie, I sit back and I think about it about an hour and I go, am I going to? No, it'll create a Streisand effect. I'm not going to talk about it. So maybe it's not just Trump that has cerebral cortex dementia. Frontal lobe dementia. Maybe it's the world. Let me tell you, if you think another $760 million trying to censor and shut everybody up with what's going on is happening, that's like throwing gasoline on an open fire. And some listeners are like, shut up, Jones. Don't tell them that. Then what's going to happen when Israel gets overrun? They're going to use nuclear weapons. Okay. This is crazy town. Okay. You think attacking Iran's bad? This is way worse. Okay. You think the average Jew over in Israel has any understanding of this? No, they're just like Americans. They just buy the propaganda. This is so bad, folks. I'm trying to take the keys away from somebody on PCP, basically. The Jewish leadership doing this needs a straitjacket. All right, go back to it.
5: Since October 7th, all Jewish organizations in the United States together have spent upwards of $600 million.
0: Way more than that.
5: Fighting this avalanche of anti-Semitism. I have one question. Has it helped? Has all this money stopped? Even slowed down the hatred against us?
0: Hit pause again. Let me give a message to Jewish conference leader Ronald Lauder. Mr. Lauder, let me explain something to you. Mm-hmm. I know you think you're the center of the universe. There's a fourth turning, guaranteed mega turning we're in, a global revolutionary cycle that has been going on since history was recorded. Every 87 years. 87 to 89 years. It's a 2-year differential. This is guaranteed, like 1776 and so many others, okay? Notice 1776, we had revolutionary, it was all over the world as well. This is a cycle, okay? So you see people opposing your interest in what you want to do, and you make it all about you. You've now become the face of the establishment during a global revolutionary turn, and you wonder why the more you push against it, the why it gets worse, because it's an unstoppable force. Why don't you just come and join us for the big win, a pro-human future? You can't beat us. Why don't you just join us? Seriously. You're in a fourth turning, and you've now made it all about you and literally say, we the Jews are under attack. We control all this stuff. We're going to fight this tide. You cannot fight it. You can get us all killed, though. You've made yourself the focal point of the bad guys. And you've seen the change happening and waded in to get full control. The people immediately see you as the establishment. You're now the most unpopular country in the world. You have just supercharged your own destruction. And then you wonder, what are you going to do? More censorship, more control, more attacks. Oh, that's going to work really good. What's Princess Leia tell Governor Tarkin? You can't win. The more you squeeze, the more star systems will slip through your fingers. That's how this works. Let's go back to it.
5: The answer is no. All the efforts from TV commercials to full-page ads and newspapers, conferences, all the attempts to tell the world.
0: Hit pause again. Back 10 seconds. This guy's like 80 years old. He's drooling. We bought all the full-page ads. They ain't working. We bought all these $100,000 ads. He sounds like Bernie Sanders. They're not working because nobody reads that newspaper except dinosaurs like you. We bought all the full-page ads. They're not working. Somebody get me my oatmeal and my colostomy bag.
6: Little note to the Jews out there. You might not want to have 85-year-old people run your operations, okay? Just please, you're going to get us all killed. Okay, please stop.
0: And you know, all the former intelligence chiefs agree with me from Israel. The ADF told Trump don't do it. Why don't we lionize those smart people? I don't want to fight you. I'm not your enemy. But if you are like an 18-wheeler that wants to run me over, what am I supposed to do? You're making yourself the enemy. Stop it. And you're energizing the Muslims and all the other people that are envious and are idiots. But I'm not envious. Quite frankly, I'm smarter than you. And I'm telling you, stop what you're doing right now. Go back to this idiot.
5: Full-page ads and newspapers, conferences, all the attempts to tell the world the facts have accomplished very little. That's because anti-Semites already have access to all the facts, and they're not interested in the facts or truth. They have their own psychotic narrative that blames Jews for everything under the sun. The Gaza War, the Jews started it. The high cost of gas.
0: Hit pause
5: Jews.
0: Again. Oh, COVID. Israel founded Hamas. Netanyahu doubled the funding to Hamas. Israel stood down. Israel helped Turkey put al-Qaeda in charge of Syria. And the British and the U.S. do it too. We got evil in all our countries. But you continue to say if people oppose evil that we hate you because you're a Jew. No, we don't like you because you're trying to run our lives, buddy boy. Back to him.
5: Developing a Jewish laboratory. Global warming is to Jews. You are wasting your breath to reason with them. You cannot educate an anti-Semite. Case in point, since the Gaza War ended, the demonstrations haven't gone away. They've only grown more violent. Only now.
0: Why are most of the groups funding the Muslims? Soros Jewish groups. You just can't help yourself. Just admit that the main opposition you're fighting is the Rothschild liberal arm of Judaism. And you flooded our borders with the Catholic Church, heavily involved with you as well, with the Jesuits. We know too much, pal. Don't you wag your finger at us about the universities and the communists and the Muslims when you're the one that brought them in here. With your fetish to screw the West. Back to him.
5: They move from anti-Israel and pro-Hamas marches to targeting Jews, going to synagogues, kosher restaurants, or just walking down the street.
7: Why should Zionism be an idea and a goal that only Jews can embrace? I'm a goy, and I'm a Zionist.
0: Pause again, start over. This is at their same conference. I'm a goy, which means I'm a cattle, I'm not a human, I'm profane, and that's a narrow view of Judaism. The point is that you're airing this on TV? I don't want to have a war and destroy you. You're doing it for yourself. You are your own problem. Start it over. Listen to this, Count Dracula Goy. Listen to this guy.
7: Why should Zionism be an idea and a goal that only Jews can embrace? I'm a Goy, and I'm a Zionist, with all my heart, out of conviction, and with passion. First, we need a zero-tolerance policy towards open hatred of Jews. All anti-Semites in word and deed, regardless of their origin, must be expelled wherever legally possible. British politician and Conservative Party leader Kami Badenoch put it clearly and courageously, I quote, anything that's inciting violence against Jews has got to go, quote end. We need this statement and its consequences not only in Britain, but in every democratic country. Second, Europe should introduce preferential immigration and citizenship for Jewish families. In the U.S., approximately 7.7 million Jews live. That is 2.2% of the population. In the EU and the UK combined, it is roughly 1 million. That is 0.2% and 10 times less than in America. It is in Europe's own best interest to change that, and it is more than a gesture.
0: He calls for more open borders.
7: If the idea
0: for Muslims,
7: of a multicultural society
0: we
7: is
0: must
7: to
0: bring
7: be
0: in more Muslims
7: seriously,
0: who kill the Jews. Yes,
7: there is
0: yes,
7: an
0: I
7: urgent
0: love
7: need
0: Jews.
7: For
0: bring
7: greater
0: in
7: diversity in Europe. In a Europe where Christian and particularly Muslim influences increasingly grow. To put claims of tolerance to the test, it is important to make Jewish culture more visible. Europe must become more Jewish. Third, anti-Semitism on social media platforms must be consistently curbed. TikTok in particular is today one of the most dangerous propaganda machines for amplifying extremist content. Banned by censorship in China, on an almost unchecked rise.
0: He certainly hasn't heard of the Streisand effect.
8: Everything changed in Dallas 50 years ago. I mean, if it was, and I believe it was, a classic coup d'etat, then who's really in charge? And it goes back to Eisenhower and what you've written about the military-industrial complex. We now have over 800 bases worldwide in endless war. What are your thoughts about ever, you know, somehow... What do you do with this information? What do we do as citizens knowing that something took place?
9: I'm always hearing the question, will we ever know the truth about the Kennedy assassination? I kept trying to tell people they're not asking the right question. You know, if you want to know the truth's out there right now. You just have to study all the evidence and all of the various theories and all the various bits of information and start thinking for yourself rather than accepting government pronouncements, so much of which has been proven wrong. Okay. Now, if you want to know who's guilty, I can tell you who's guilty, okay? Because legally, they could be found guilty in a court of law. And that is his successor, Lyndon Baines Johnson, and his next-door neighbor and old buddy, FBI Director J. Edgar Hoover. Now, wait a minute. Can I prove that those two men orchestrated or ordered the assassination? No, I cannot. But what I can prove, beyond any reasonable shadow of a doubt in a court of law, is that those two men took actions to block and thwart any meaningful, truthful investigation into that crime. Now, under our legal system, this makes them accessories after the fact. And under our legal system, they are considered just as guilty as the person who pulled the trigger. We have executed people in Texas who the facts of the case show did not kill anybody, but they knew about it. They were there. They hid the gun. They drove the car. They were an accomplice, and they've been executed. In fact, I remember one case when I was working as a reporter where the person who was just the accomplice, he just was there at the scene of the crime, he was executed for murder, while the person who the facts showed was the actual killer, he just got a life sentence because he turned straight evidence and confessed and turned in the other guy, et cetera, et cetera. So in this case, the accessories after the fact are Lyndon Johnson, J. Edgar Hoover, and that doesn't even mean that they planned it or orchestrated or even actively participated in it, but they covered it up. And that, under our legal system, makes them as guilty as the person who pulled the trigger.
8: Amazing. Absolutely amazing. On page 28 of your book, you talk about this man, one of the witnesses there, who you interviewed, A.J. Millikan, who talks about multiple shots being fired. And of course, it's the Warren Commission never called him. And I just used that as an example all through the book, what I have read so far anyway. You're constantly interviewing people face-to-face in a lot of instances, and these people saw something, they heard something, and they're never called by the Warren Commission.
9: Well, that shows you the cover-up in action. Yeah, A.J. Millikan was a boxing champion over in a World War II vet, and he was working there as one of the workmen, and he was in a perfect position because the people up and around the depository said a shot came from up in that area, and the people down further in the plaza said the shots came from the grassy knoll. But Millikan was standing kind of halfway in between these two locations. And what he said was he heard two shots from one way and heard three shots from another. Okay? Wow. So now I think we're getting closer to the truth of the matter. But that's why, you see, he's speaking the truth, and the Warren Commission didn't want to hear that. The government didn't want to hear about the truth. It wants the cover story.
8: I was in Dallas last year for the first time, and I've talked to everybody that we've interviewed on the show this month, because it was amazing for me. I was 13 when JFK was gunned down, and I remember exactly where I was, unlike Bush Sr., who can't recall where he was that day.
9: Right. Yeah. Him and Richard Nixon. You know,
8: yeah, unbelievable.
9: Nixon was in Dallas the day of the assassination. In fact, was quoted after he arrived back in New York, you know, in the newspapers of that day. And yet, just a couple of weeks later, the FBI visited him and asked him, when's the last time you're in Dallas? And he said, well, I think it was in the spring. He couldn't quite remember where he was on the day Kennedy got killed, unlike every other person in the world.
8: Yeah, exactly. I mean, it's just something that, as a 13-year-old boy sitting in Miss Bittner's English class, and that's when I heard the news.
9: And you'll never forget that.
8: Never forget it. Absolutely. It's part of who we are, part of our collective psyche, as it were. But
9: hear talk of the shadow government, the secret government. This is the coup of 1963, when the secret government actually really took over, and it wasn't any secret any longer. Okay?
8: Yeah, I concur. I agree. But what amazed me as a 13-year-old, and then all through life, really, till this year, till 2013, I'm sorry, 2012, and in 2013, was also back in Dallas again this year. And I had never been to the grassy knoll. And I remember the first time I was riding in a car when a couple of friends of mine were driving the car. Rob Skiber and his wife was in the back, and I was in the front. My business partner, Richard Shaw, the co-producer of the Watchers series, is filming all this. I had no idea. And Sheila's going, okay, now the book depository is going to be on the right-hand side, and then you'll see the first X. That's where the headshot is in the road, and then a little further on, that's where the fatal headshot happens. And so I'm in the car, and all of a sudden it's like, okay, here it is. And it's like, oh, my gosh, there's the book depository, and there's the first X, and it's like, there's the second X, and then we're through. And it's like, you know, underneath the triple underpass, overpass, whatever it is. And we ran around the block and parked the car in the Texas School Book Depository Museum parking lot. And I opened the door and literally ran to the grassy knoll and just stood there. And I was taken aback how compact the area was. As a child, and even as an adult, I would look at that scene over and over again, and I imagine this very, very vast area, you know, where there's like acres and acres and acres, and it's not that way at all. It's extremely...
9: That's what everybody says. They can't believe how small it is. In fact, L.A., I have stepped off from behind the fence on the grassy knoll, where we have a picture of the what they call the badge man, a man that's wearing a dark shirt, seems to have a metal badge on his shirt. And I've stepped it off, and from there to the center of the street where Kennedy's headshot occurred is about 25 meters. And, you know, that's almost enough for a pistol shot.
8: Wow. And that's...
9: It's a very small space.
8: Very small space. And when I stood behind there looking at the X on the road, I said, oh, my gosh. I mean, there it is. It's back and to the left, back and to the left. And I want to ask you about the Zapruder film, which may have been tampered with, because, you know, we get this huge explosion. Oswald's gun, the Mannlicher Connor, was using Full Metal Jacket bullets. This seems to be a bullet which has gone in and just mushroomed. Your thoughts on that, the headshot?
9: Yeah, exactly. Well, again, I think it's time to quit losing sight of the forest by examining the trees and start thinking in the broader text of who could cover all this up.
8: Right.
9: But I think the evidence clearly shows that he was hit from at least two separate locations. You know, the House Select Committee on Assassinations through two separate sets of scientific acoustical tests showed that there was shots from the area of the sixth floor of the Scuba Depository. And I say the area because a rifle could have been fired from like the third or fourth floor of the Daltex building. It would have had a very similar trajectory to one coming from the sixth floor of the southeast corner of the Texas Scuba Depository. And then, of course, they also determined by firing a rifle that at least one shot came from behind the wooden picket fence on the grassy knoll. Now, I maintain if they had tested from other locations like the County Records Building or perhaps even the south side of Dealey Plaza, they might have been able to match up even more, and then they would have been able to say that there were three people shooting at Kennedy. But they only tested from those two locations, the sixth floor of the depository and the grassy knoll area.
8: You know, not only in your book, but in JFK by Oliver Stone, we know that Kennedy was trying to do three specific things. One, shatter the CIA in 1,000 pieces. A couple of weeks before he was assassinated, he gave the, as the society, as Americans, we abhor secret societies. And he gave that speech, you know, pointing specifically to a shadow government, in my opinion. It was going to, he was going to get ahead.
9: What I found is even more startling, which is that there is a National Security Action Memorandum that was approved by Kennedy back on October the 11th, 1963, in which he said he agrees with the report that said they could end our involvement in Vietnam and that they could have all the United States troops out of Vietnam by the end of 1965. And in that same document, he says, we'll make no formal announcement, but begin the withdrawal of 1,000 military personnel. Okay, so he was going to disengage us from Vietnam. No Vietnam War, at least certainly not the way that we saw it unfold. And then Johnson, on Monday, just Monday following the Friday assassination on November the 25th, issued National Security Action Memorandum 273, and in there he says, don't let military or financial assistance drop below the levels of the DM government, which that effectively blocked Kennedy's pullout order and set us on the road to the full-blown Vietnam War that we saw it. Now, what I find most intriguing and suspicious is that I have a copy of the first draft of Johnson's Security Action Memorandum 273 that I got from the Johnson Library in Austin, and that draft was being drawn up on Thursday, November the 21st, 1963, the day before Kennedy was killed.
8: Whoa.
9: So they knew he was not going to be around to fulfill his pullout orders.
8: Wow. Is that I've never heard that before. When did you discover that? That's incredible.
9: That's in my book. In fact, actually, I believe it was in the original edition back in 1989. This is just some of the information that most people don't hear, L.A., because the news media in this country today, the mainstream news media, in ABC, NBC, CNN, the channels, they're all under the control of one of about five multinational corporations with interlocking directorships and ownership, and these small handful of people that control those five corporations control everything that we see and hear. And I'm not just talking about news. I'm talking about cable, movies, TV, channels, satellite, books, publishing, magazines, billboards, radio, TV, you name it. Everything, and it's controlled by five corporations that have interlocking directorships and ownerships, which means actually a small percentage of people control those five organizations.
8: Well, that's just an incredible piece of information. I had no idea that Johnson was actually drafting it a day before the assassination, but we also know...
9: Here's another one. Here's another one I bet you didn't know. What do you make of this? What do you make of this, L.A.? at the very moment the Kennedy motorcade passes in front of the Texas school book, to be making this, L.A., at the very moment the Kennedy motorcade passes in front of the Texas school book depository, all the electricity in the phone

0: SEC went down. And later they tried to say, well, it was just got overtaxed, system got overloaded with, you know, people from all around the country calling in, expressing sorrow or asking questions or whatever. But this happened within minutes of the shooting, when the people at the scene weren't even sure what happened. There were people in Dealey Plaza for minutes that were wandering around going, what was that noise? What's everybody hollering about? Nobody knew what was going on. It was just confusion. And while we're at it, let me mention that 2 hours after the shooting took place at 12:30 Central, and at 2:30, 2 hours later, Lee Harvey Oswald had just arrived at the Dallas police station. On him, he had an ID that says he was Lee Harvey Oswald, but he also had a draft card that showed he was Alex James Idell. And the police are saying, okay, hey, which one of these are you? Who are you? And he was being uncooperative. He said to one of them, he said, you're the cop, figure it out. Okay, so at this very time in Dallas, they weren't even sure of who they had in custody. And yet, at that very time, according to FBI documents released in 1977, and in fact, I just got through reading about this from some memoirs about Bobby Kennedy, at that exact time, 2 hours after the shooting, when the Dallas authorities weren't even sure who they had, J. Edgar Hoover calls Bobby Kennedy and says, we have our man in Dallas. He's Lee Harvey Oswald. He's an ex-Marine. He defected to Russia. He's a mean-spirited individual in the category of a nut. So he's already laying down this lone nut, did it all by himself story, less than 2 hours after the shooting, when nobody in Dallas even knew who they had captured. Now, I think that's very telling.
1: I want to add something to that. When Oswald's in the theater, and I read this in I forget which book it was. I think it might have been James Fetzer, but I'm not sure. But anyway, Oswald's in the theater, and according to witnesses, he's like going from person to person to person in the theater. He's like getting up, and he moves like four or five times, going next to the people in the theater. It's like he's like waiting for orders or waiting for a handler or something. Then, of course,
0: the cops come. Sounds like an old spy movie where you go sit on the park bench and then somebody that's supposedly totally unconnected sits down next to you, and usually they give you some code passage like, you know, it sure is cold for summer, and then you give back the countersign, yes, but the ducks fly south in the spring, you know, and then they know there. In fact, Jack Davis that I interviewed was an 18-year-old kid. Now, picture this. You're an 18-year-old kid, and you're off work, and so you're in out of school, and you're going to go see this war movie. So you go to this theater, and it's got 900 seats in it, and there's only about 20 people in there, and they're scattered just all around the theater. So you go and sit near the back over in the right section by yourself, and the next thing you know, this young fella comes in, squeezes past you, and sits in the seat next to you. He's going like, you know, what's this? What does this guy want? But the guy doesn't say anything, and pretty soon, just within moments, nobody says anything, so he stands up and then scoots past the guy, goes out and goes across the aisle, sits in the middle section over there, third row, third seat, you know? And so this guy kept his eye on him because it's like, well, what do you want? And then pretty soon he saw the police come in, saw the house lights come up, and they all came up and grabbed him, and it was Lee Harvey Oswald, okay? Mm-hmm. So not only was Oswald in there apparently trying to make some kind of contact, but sure. He also, Jack Davis said that he'd just gotten in the show and settled down, and the feature had started, and it started at 10 after 1, which means that he saw and encountered Oswald in the theater minutes before Officer Tippett was shot. Oswald didn't do it. He was in the theater.
1: Right.
0: And the Butch Burroughs, the assistant manager of the Texas Theater, has confirmed that to me, too. If you go check his Warren Commission testimony, he talks about how somebody sneaked into the theater about 1:30, and he heard the doors open, and he went around to collect a ticket, but there was nobody there. And he thought that whoever had slipped in might have gone up to the balcony. And that's what he's quoted telling this story in the Warren Commission. That's why everybody thinks that this is how they got on to Oswald, because they figured somebody slipped in the theater without paying for his ticket. But when I went and sat down and carefully interviewed Butch Burroughs, he said, yes, all that happened, but that was not Oswald. He said Oswald came to the theater shortly after the show opened at 1 o'clock, and that, in fact, he came out and saw him moving around, which corroborates Jack Davis's story. And then he said he came out and bought popcorn from him. So here's another witness, alibi witness, can place Oswald in the theater when Officer Tippett was shot. So see, this throws the whole Officer Tippett shooting just up in the air, because all these years they've argued, and I've heard people say over and over, well, you know, if

0: if he wasn't guilty of shooting the president, then why did he shoot the cop? Okay, right. Well, now we can just turn that around and say, well, since we can prove he didn't shoot the cop, maybe he didn't shoot the president, like he said.
1: Oh, man. So let me get this right. So Oswald's in the theater buying popcorn. I mean, and he's going from person to person, like waiting for a handler. Obviously, he's a patsy. Obviously, he's been set up. Now, were any of these people interviewed by the Warren Commission who saw Oswald? There you go again.
0: No. Jack Davis wasn't interviewed. And Butch Burroughs, like I said, had told of two entries, and they only reported his account of one. You know, the whole thing's just screwy. In fact, but I also interviewed a fellow by the name of Bernie Hare, who had a hobby store a few doors down from the Texas Theater, and he told me about his experience of going out the front, seeing the crowd in front of the theater, knew something was going on, but couldn't really see what was happening. So he went through his store, went into the back alley where he said was lined with police cars, and he said as he turned and walked up a little bit, was watching the back of the Texas Theater, the door slammed open, and these cops rushed out with a young white guy that looked like he was kind of disheveled, kind of like he'd been in a fight, and they threw him into a squad car and took off the corner, turned towards town. In all these years, Bernie O'Hare thought that he had witnessed the arrest of Lee Harvey Oswald, and when I showed him the pictures, they were clearly Oswald being brought out the front of the Texas Theater. He's going, well, who did I see get arrested? And that's a very good question. And it was never addressed by the Warren Commission or the House Committee on Assassinations.
1: So once again, what we actually see is a cover-up, a deliberate cover-up by the people who are running our government, who are still running our government.
0: That's right. Back to the question of, will we ever know the truth? We know the truth now. And what I just told you is the truth, although I'm not asking for anybody's belief. Don't believe me. Don't trust me. I'm not a politician. I'm not a preacher. I'm not asking for your trust. I'm in belief. I want you to study the facts, all of the facts, and start making up your own mind and using your own God-given brain and computer up there, you know? Mm-hmm. And so I'm not asking anybody to take what I'm saying at face value. Just study it. So what they're really asking is, will there ever come a day when a federal official holds a big news conference and gets up and says, okay, here's what really happened. And I'm here to tell you, no, that is not going to happen. And L.A., if you'll think about it, if they ever come out and publicly admit that, there was an internal coup that knocked Kennedy off and then changed the course of this country in 1963, well, then the lawyers are going to have a field day. They're going to go back and they're going to say every administration since Lyndon Johnson has been illegitimate. You know, and as a result of a bloody coup. And so they're going to have to change the history books. They're going to have to change the laws. They're going to question every law, every presidential order, every policy that's been set since 1963, 50 years. And they're not going to do that. It's just too much chaos.
1: Wow. It's just very sobering to hear, you just run down sort of a litany of all that's happened with the JFK assassination in the 50 years. And to see where we are right now with all the stuff happening in the Middle East and the trillions of dollars in debt we are. And I mean, we could get off on a rabbit trail on that. But let me go back to Johnson here real quick.
0: Yeah, but wait. Let's okay. Follow this.
1: All right.
0: Okay. But I'm open. You know, I'm not locked in. I don't have a theory that I just have to support. I'm willing to listen to anything. And I can understand that there are probably some people who might offer the argument that, well, it was necessary to kill John Kennedy because he had Addison's and he was womanizing and he was doing things that may be bad for the country. He was trying to end the Cold War. He was going to prevent the war in Vietnam. His brother was prosecuting organized crime. He's just getting out of hand, you know, and I'm willing to listen to that, except I don't listen to what people say, particularly when it comes to politicians, because, you can always tell a politician's lying to you. To his or her mouth's moving, okay? Because, and I don't mean that in a malicious way. It's just an unfortunate fact of life that nobody who stands up and tells the truth will ever get elected, okay? And so they have to lie to stay in office and to get into office. So you have to watch what they do. So if these people are correct, these theorists, who say that it might have been necessary to take John Kennedy out because he was going to ruin the country, and he, you know, Okay, fine. Well, let's look at their track record. Don't listen to any, their argument. Let's watch what they did. They took over, and has the country gotten better? No. Have we gotten into more wars? Yes. Have we lost our economy? Yes. Have we had generations split? Yes. Are we still conflicted and being fragmented into conflicting groups in this country? Yes. Liberal versus conservative, Democrat versus Republican, man versus woman, gay versus straight, Muslim versus Christian, Christian versus Jew, black versus white, anything to keep us divided and conquered, okay? And so I'm sorry, they haven't proven to me that the country's gotten better because of their coup against John Kennedy. In fact, quite the opposite.
1: So when Eisenhower warns us, which of course is the beginning of the film JFK, Eisenhower warns us of the military industrial complex, which had never really been there before World War II. And that sort of gets into the whole shadow government thing. And then, of course, Operation Paperclip, where at least 3,000 ex-Nazis are paperclipped in, their dossiers are cleaned up, and they're allowed to work over here. Von Braun.
0: And L.A., I might ask you, and who were two of the federal officials most responsible for bringing in these thousands of Nazis into this country and rolling them into our military-industrial complex? And to save you any embarrassment in case they don't come to you real quick, those names would be John J. McCloy, who was High Commissioner of Germany after the war and sent all these Nazis over here, and his protege, Alan Dulles, who became director of the CIA and whitewashed their Nazi backgrounds. Okay? Now, do you think it's a sheer coincidence that John J. McCloy and Alan Dulles sat on the Warren Commission to determine who killed Kennedy?
1: Wow. I didn't know that. That's astounding. Wow. Huh. That just adds another little link for me.
0: Well, there you go. Read my book.
1: I am reading it. I love it. It's fantastic. Just absolutely wonderful. Let's go back to the Zapruder film. There are those who are saying, and I think you're one of them, that the Zapruder film seems to have been tampered with. Your thoughts?
0: No, let me clarify that.
1: Okay.
0: In my first edition, I intimated, and there were other researchers, not me, I was just reporting on what a lot of people said, and they intimated that perhaps the Zapruder film has been tampered with. Let me clarify that right now. It definitely has been tampered with. There's no maybe about it. In the new edition of Crossfire, you're going to find interviews with some of the men who actually worked for the CIA, worked for the National Photographic Interpretation Center, and that admitted that they worked with the film that weekend before it was even handed over to Time Life. And we know that storyboards were made that were presented to the head of the CIA. We know there were three copies made at the CIA's photographic plant, which is the same number that turned up in Dallas. And so it just goes on and on. It is now beyond any question for people who have actually studied the evidence that there is obvious fakery on the Zapruder film. In fact, there are 11 Hollywood film and restoration experts who are on the record saying that certain frames of the Zapruder films are nothing but crude painted on forgeries. So you cannot even trust the Zapruder film.
1: Wow. Huh. That's just amazing. Absolutely amazing. Huh. What about the witnesses? There are so many witnesses that have wound up suicided, murdered, strange accidents. Tell us about that.
0: Well, there's all kinds of witnesses. You know, I could name you off probably two dozen that were like critical witnesses. We all remember perhaps the photographs of that day with the Newman family, Bill and Gail Newman, and throwing themselves on their young children there on the foot of the grassy knoll. Remember that picture?
1: Okay.
0: They were among the closest witnesses there to the fatal headshot of President Kennedy. Were they called to testify to the Warren Commission? No. They didn't even want to hear what they had to say. And there's good reason, too, because Bill Newman was on local television within an hour after the shooting and said the shots came from back behind him up on that knoll. So he said from within an hour of the shooting that the shots came from the grassy knoll, and they didn't want to hear that because they had a predetermined conclusion that they were pushing, which it was Oswald with three shots from the school book depository. In fact, I had more than one witness who told me when they were questioned by the federal authorities and they started trying to tell them about shots from the grassy knoll or multiple shots, that these FBI, these federal agents would tell them, if you didn't see Lee Harvey Oswald fire three shots from the book depository, you didn't see anything. which sure sounds like and many of them took it as the threat that it was. That was another thing that got me onto it as a young newsman in the Dallas-Fort Worth area, was that I would go to Dallas and I would take care of whatever my current assignment was, and then say I was talking to public officials or city, county officials or police officials or ranking police officers. And I'd say, by the way, what can you tell me about the Kennedy assassination? And L.A., it was very, very obvious to me, even as a young reporter, that there was a very palpable aura of fear permeating the officialdom in Dallas. And I even to myself, I'm going, wait a minute, if it was just a loner who just, you know, got off some lucky shots and killed a great man, why are these people so afraid?
1: Right. Huh. Just incredible. Boy, I'd love to have another hour with you, but we're pretty much running out of time.
0: I'm running out of time.
1: But
0: there's just so much there, but tell everybody to get my book, Crossfire, The Plot to Kill Kennedy. Come to my website, jimmarrs.com. That's J-I-M-M-A-R-R-S.com. I try to post stories that you probably were not going to see in the mainstream media. Plus, you can get my books, or you can go to Amazon or any big bookstore, and you can find out all this stuff for yourself.
1: Jim, thank you so much for coming on. I applaud you for your courage and your bravery and your persistence after decades of this now. Never wavering and just, you know, manning your post and shouting for those of us who will listen to you what really happened that day. And my head is off.
0: I appreciate it.
1: We appreciate Adios. You. Folks, that was Jim Marrs. Pleasure having him here. You're listening to Acceleration Radio. And we will see you again next Thursday. Not sure who we're going to have on. Oh, no, Brian Forrester. We're going to have Brian Forrester. We're going to talk about Peru and our upcoming trip in May to Peru. So you want to check that out. Folks, this is Acceleration Radio. I'm your intrepid host, L.A. Marzulli. Thanks for listening tonight. Remember, folks, I'll see you either on the air or in the air. Good night, everybody.
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3: For all you naughty grown-up boys and girls who started to think for yourself and have broken away from the secret-friendly institutionalized churches only to discover the Holy Spirit is still performing supernatural healing miracles, this new book, The Shroud of Turin, speaks for itself, is written just for you. As Christians, we don't really need the physical evidence of the burial cloth of Jesus because we've had a personal encounter with him when we got born again. And we realize that the Holy Bible is completely true, for God said what he means and he means what he said. But many of your family and your friends, they still don't know the Lord Jesus, do they? This little pocket-sized book can jolly well help you lead them into salvation. Authors Simon Brown and Casper McLeod give you the latest research and amazing facts proving the mysterious holographic type image of the man on the Shroud of Turin is not a medieval forgery, but in fact the actual burial cloth of Jesus. Discover for yourself the compelling evidence in this very well-researched book on the authenticity of the Shroud of Turin. This is a book is a must-read and will impact your life forever. 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The Shroud of Turin speaks for itself by authors Simon Brown and Casper McLeod.

0: 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Pastor Casper McLeod is one of the staff writers for L.A. Marzulli's magazine, PP&S. You have read his insightful articles and popular books, like The Shroud of Turin Speaks for Itself, with Simon Brown, and What Was I Thinking? Getting your thoughts working for you and not against you. 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After all, the Lord said in Psalms 33 verse 3, sing unto him a new song. 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
1: Welcome to the Audio Imaginarium, and come on in, weary traveler. Hang your cloak on a peg. Grab a stool and come warm yourself by the fire. There are stories to be told, and you are among friends. Happy New Year. 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I will continue to try and kick holes in the darkness in some small way with your help for as long as I can. My wish for you as we embark on this long, strange trip is Benjamin Franklin's wish. 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Carlos Cagina is the technical producer, and Ryan White is the live stream producer, and we are live streaming on my YouTube channel, Strange Planet. Please hit the subscription button. We are around 24,000 subscribers. Would love to get to 25,000 and then beyond as soon as possible. Adventurer, author, truth seeker, Brad Olson is here for 2 hours to discuss. We're going to need 2 hours to unpack this thing. And we're going to discuss how we can escape this prison planet. And Brad is the author of, I think, around 10 books, including 3 in his esoteric series, Modern Esoteric, Future Esoteric, and his newly released Beyond Esoteric. He's an award-winning author, book publisher, event producer. His keynote presentations and interviews have enlightened audiences at Contact in the Desert, UFO Mega Conference, the 5D events, and dozens of radio programs, including this one and Coast to Coast and my podcast, Conspiracy Unlimited. He's the founder and co-producer of the How Weird Street Fair. I gotta get there one of these days once they end this nonsense. The How Weird Street Fair in the Soma neighborhood of San Francisco. He's a Chicago native, and his esoteric writing continues to reach a wide audience while he continues breaking ground in alternative journalism, public speaking, illustration, and photography. My, what a talented man. What a tall man. 6'5", I think. And we've reached him, I believe, in beautiful Tahoe, where he's, I think, doing a little skiing. Brad Olson, welcome to The Conspiracy Show. How are you, my friend?
2: Hey, Richard. I'm doing great up here in Tahoe. And 6'7", a little taller than you announced me. And get my ski legs on today. First day of the season working in my ski pass. But always a pleasure to speak with you.
1: Likewise. So they are allowing you that, at least. They're allowing you to ski. That's good.
2: Well, yeah, but with some strange new restrictions. Well, you have to wear a mask in every lift line, so I have to pull out my little face diaper and put that on, and then you have to wear it on the gondola, and they'll shout at you if your nose is sticking out. And I go to get a bowl of chili at lunch today. I said, hey, where's the cheese and the onions? Oh, we stopped doing that because of COVID. So just a lot of weird things going on.
1: But, cheese and onions are forbidden. Why?
2: I guess it's like a smorgasbord or a buffet, and you sneeze on it and you get COVID that way.
1: All right. Well, I've got one for you, and we'll launch into this. But I couldn't resist this. I don't think I've shared this up here in where I live in Markham, the region of Markham, and my boys were what we call we're in a gray zone, and the entire province now is gray, meaning, you know, there are certain restrictions. So my boys were in tennis lessons. They're playing in a bubble 2 days a week, 2 hours a night. And then when the further restrictions came in, they could no longer do lessons. But then they just they relabeled it. Now it's a tennis camp. Same thing, except they were going 4 days a week, 2 hours a night. They can go to tennis camp indoor, same instructors, same students, but they couldn't do tennis lessons. It's just the more you scratch at this thing, the more it just descends into like a Monty Python sketch. Anyway, I want to, when you began writing this book, Beyond Esoteric, Escaping Prison Planet. And this is like 6 years in the writing.
2: Yeah.
1: You couldn't have known what was just around the corner with, to coincide with the publication, COVID and the lockdown and all of this nonsense that's going on. Or did you know?
2: Well, the thing is, I did know. Not that COVID would come, not that it would be this great lockdown, but that the New World Order plan, this agenda, would finally emerge. And I'll give credit to David Icke. He's often said that there will come a day when all of these agendas and plans that have been hatched behind closed doors and smoky boardrooms are going to have to come aboard and roll it out. And this is what we've been seeing. So in many ways, I think David Icke has been vindicated in predicting this, and I'm just going along with what he and many other researchers in this field have noticed, that this was coming. This was always coming, and it's a one-world government, one-world religion. We're seeing that with the church merging with Islam, becoming Chrislam. I published the books of Leo Lyon-Zaghami, and he described this in his book, The Last Pope and Confessions of an Illuminati. And this one world currency, which we're going to see the rollout this year, the great currency reset at Davos in a few weeks. So these things, we've seen the writing on the wall, Richard. And I know with your show, Conspiracy Show, we've talked about this and we've said a lot of these things that are coming. So it's really not too surprising to me to see them using the virus as a cover, this magic virus that kind of does all the things they need it to do. That part is new, but it doesn't really surprise me that they're using it for this globalist control agenda.
1: Right. I mean, I know you've been talking about this. You've been writing about this. I've been on the radio talking about these sorts of things for over 20 years now. But I have to be totally honest, because I consider myself a broadcaster first and a conspiracy, I don't know, I don't even like the word conspiracy theorist. These are conspiracy facts.
2: Researcher.
1: There was always a part of me, to be totally honest, that thought, okay, this is never going to happen in my lifetime. This is something, maybe in the future, maybe not. But now, everything that we've been talking about, that you've been writing about, is happening right in front of us, and yet still many of us, myself included, on certain days, still deny that it's happening. There's this kind of a normalcy bias that happens to humans. The roof is caving in and we're saying, no, that's just, some mice scurrying around in the attic.
2: And we all think it's going to end any day now. Remember when it all started back in March? Oh, we just need 2 or 3 weeks to flatten the curve. Okay, we're still in it. And it doesn't appear that it's ever going to end, and nor will it ever end.
1: Right.
2: There's a great video by Catherine Austin Fitz that just came out called Global Lockdown, and it's very much along the lines of Escaping Prison Planet, that this is meant to go on and on and on, and it is their plan to truly entrap us all in this new world order realm without even knowing that we've been trapped. But I think people are waking up, Richard. I really do. And more are seeing through the fake news media and the lies that are being perpetrated and just thinking for themselves and saying, hey, this isn't right. This shouldn't have to be. And we shouldn't have all these restrictions on our freedoms. Because that's what we've taken such great pride in here in America. And I know in Canada, too, is that we consider ourselves free countries, that we're the model for the rest of the world, having a constitution and a bill of rights and individual freedoms. And then to have that all just taken away is quite a shock to many, and myself included, to have these draconian restrictions only seem to be getting worse over time. I mean, look what's happening in London right now. Friends with Carrie Cassidy, she got out just a few days before they would have mandated a mandatory vaccine to get a travel visa to leave. And she had to cut her trip short just to get out of there before then. Nobody could have seen that coming, but it doesn't surprise me that it is coming down as hard as it is, because that is the plan in the long run.
1: In Beyond Esoteric, you write about neo-fascism. And I want to explore that a little bit with you. I was on Twitter today. I'm on there too much. That's one of my resolutions, I guess, to get off Twitter, maybe to get on Parler. But there was a woman on Twitter, and this is horrible. She was thrown out of Mass. She was attending Mass today, Sunday. She got tossed out of Mass because her two-year-old wasn't wearing a mask. And so here we have, I mean, who would have thrown her out of Mass? The clergy, the altar boys? I don't know. We have this situation in Quebec, a New Year's Eve. Police went into a private home and physically removed somebody because a neighbor was spying on them and noticed another car in the driveway. I think there was a total of six people, family, in the house for New Year's. This was on YouTube. The parents looked kind of elderly. And a police officer physically removed this person. In Calgary, we had the police tasering, tackling, throttling a young man for the sin, unpardonable sin, of playing some pond hockey. Is this what you see as the neo-fascism?
2: It really is, and we call it neo-fascism because we see it rearing its ugly head. We learned about fascism when we were in school, Mussolini and Hitler, and they were working towards creating a government that controls corporations. Now we have corporations that control government, and it's quite a little bit twist on the same old theme, but it does mean that we have these very powerful globalists, mostly invisible to most of us, that we don't know who they are or what their names are, pulling the strings, the puppet masters who are able to control the whole pyramid all the way down. And that goes for government, that goes for police forces, that goes for the educational system, the health ministers to be able to have orders to lock down when things don't even make sense to do that. And they have us in their grip. This was the plan all along. And now we're finally there. And for those of us who have been paying attention and seeing that this group is getting very, very powerful, and of course, Eisenhower warned right at the end of his term that we should beware of this military-industrial complex. I think that's a faction of what these globalists are and the control that they have. And here we are, sitting in the middle of it, this new neo-fascism that is now enveloping the world. That, to me, Richard, is what's really amazing about this whole thing, is that they did get this whole thing to control governments around the world. And they're going along with it lockstep. And if we don't resist here in America, we have a very, very important week coming up with what is known as election fraud in this country and the Electoral College being delivered to Congress. And if it is, well, it could go either way, but it's going to be a very historic week in America and probably by extension around the world. So all eyes are on this Wednesday, and I myself will be at the Carson City, Nevada Capitol House, Nevada being one of the six contested states, and just to be one more person in the crowd in support of transparency towards our election results.
1: Beyond Esoteric, Escaping Prison Planet, Brad Olson, my guest here on The Conspiracy Show, and we're happy to have him for the full 2 hours, and we will open up the phone lines in the second hour to take questions and comments. You mentioned, you know, fascism, and I forget, this quote has been attributed to everyone from Margaret Thatcher to Ronald Reagan, Winston Churchill. I really don't know who said it, but I think it's very apt. And that is, when fascism arrives in America, it will come disguised as liberalism. And I'm kind of confused because I understand fascism and communism are sort of two sides of the same coin. But I mean, I look at what is happening on the streets and in the schools, in all of our major cultural institutions, and I see, some call it soft totalitarianism, But I certainly see large swaths of communism at work here. So is it fascism? Is it communism? Does it even matter? I mean, how do you view this?
2: Well, if we look at the communist state of China right now, and they do stand accused of meddling in our election, they have a totalitarian control over their people, from mandatory vaccinations to not allowing any other parties to be involved in the voting process, to Wi-Fi, I should say 5G, being in Wuhan, as a matter of fact, being rolled out as a, quote, smart city right around the time of the virus. And I do profile this in Beyond Esoteric, because China would be the model fascist state where you have total control over the people. And boy, wouldn't the globalists love to model their new world order on the Chinese model, on how they keep the people so suppressed. If they don't want you to travel, you get a social credit score. That's coming here, Richard. We're going to have it in America. I think versions of it are already happening. I know I've been censored many times on social media just for speaking the truth. And last I heard, we still have a First Amendment freedom of speech. So these things are just getting out of control. And we're seeing fascism really rear its ugly head. And I think while the door may still be open, it could be shutting very soon. And when it shuts, it locks. And then we're pretty much in that prison planet that I described in my book.
1: Right. And to be clear, and it can't be repeated enough, and I've said this multiple times, and I'll say it again. I'm not saying the virus isn't real. The virus is real. Yeah. I just don't trust the numbers.
2: Correct.
1: And I don't trust the models. I don't trust the bingo callers on the 6 o'clock news that repeat the numbers like a mantra. It seems to me that their sole job in the mainstream media now is to frighten people. It's scare porn.
2: Yeah.
1: Because that certainly drives ratings and so forth. But so we have and there must be, if we get through this on the other side, and you'll tell us how and why we're going to get through this later, but when we get through this on the other side, there must be a reckoning. And I'm not talking about, you know, harsh punishment, or I don't know what I'm saying here, except that there must be some sort of a reckoning. It may end up being a truth and reconciliation process that we go through at the end of this, but there must be a reckoning for all of the people that have been complicit in this calamity, and that includes people in the mainstream media who perpetuate this fear, and also the politicians. I'm trying to figure out what is in it for people in the mainstream media to participate in this. What is in it for low-level bureaucrats and the soap salesmen, the politicians? What are they getting out of this?
2: Well, let's start with mainstream media. Look, Richard, I don't think there's journalism that's left anymore in the media. These companies are all bought and owned by the same globalists who are rolling out this agenda. People who report the news on television are just reading teleprompter screens. They're not writing script anymore. There are no Walter Cronkites in our American media as such. And the same goes in government. These people, too, oftentimes we're now seeing more and more so that they have been compromised through honeypot blackmail, such as Epstein's Island. This is all coming out that it could be hundreds of our congressmen and senators have been compromised. And look, if they have the dirt on you with an underage person having sex, say, well, we're going to release this unless you vote the way we want you to. I would say 99 out of 100 are going to do that, are going to go along with it. So what we have is just corruption at the highest levels, all the way down to the controlling of even local governments, where a health minister or a health inspector could come in and just shut down a business and force them closed. Right now where I'm at, Richard, I'm right on the state line of California and Nevada. in California, every single restaurant closed right now. Some of them you can get takeout, but Nevada, we just sat down and had a nice dinner last night too. I would be so peeved right now if I owned a restaurant a mile away on the California side and have been forcefully closed. I mean, we are being drained and sapped, and I think that's the larger picture here. Is this is a way that we're going to be just small businesses put under and really stress people out to the point they're going bankrupt. Most businesses in the U.S. are small businesses. Most people that are employed work for small businesses. 50% of all restaurants in San Francisco are not going to reopen now. I mean, this is becoming an epidemic that the large corporations, somehow the virus knows that if you want to go to Walmart, well, you can go shopping there. But if you want to go to your local mom and pops, no, they're closed. You can't go there.
1: Right. Something like 80% of Walmart suppliers are in China.
2: There you go.
1: So connect the dots,
2: there's
1: folks. Brad Olson stays with us, author, lecturer, adventurer, photographer, street fair organizer, publisher, and much more. And we'll delve further into Beyond Esoteric, Escaping Prison Planet when The Conspiracy Show returns right after this.
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1: Brad Olson is here, and this is the third, and I'm thinking probably final installment in the Esoteric series, Beyond Esoteric, Escaping Prison Planet. Is that right? This was designed to be a trilogy, or are there more esoteric? I mean, where do you go from Beyond Esoteric?
2: Where do you go from Beyond? I don't know. No, but this is the third and final. It was always meant to be a trilogy, and I never repeat my information, so was saving some chapters for the last book here. But as you said in the setup piece, this is 6 years in the making, but the lockdown, in a way, was good because it gave me the opportunity to really buckle down and finish this book in 2020 during that period and get it finally done and out there. And it just did come out at a very auspicious time because a lot of this information and even COVID information, I was finalizing this book and still was able to get in a lot of information on that into this book.
1: As for those paying attention, you know, as the rationale for what they are doing to us, you know, these perpetual lockdowns, as the rationale for it crumbles, and nobody is reporting on a major, major study that shows not only is asymptomatic transmission rare. I mean, even the World Health Organization admitted that. Even Anthony Fauci admitted that. But that's not even – that doesn't even come close. There's not a single case. There was a major study, 10 million individuals, not one recorded case of asymptomatic transmission. If there is no asymptomatic transmission, how do they – continue to perpetuate this, you know, lockdowns and mask mandates and so forth? I understand if you're sick, you should wear a mask. But if you're asymptomatic, you're not going to give it to anybody. So, but as the rationale, you know, winds or crumbles and it doesn't seem to make any difference, it seems like what they have in mind is just perpetual. This is permanent, isn't it?
2: It does appear to be permanent. And what really breaks my heart is the restrictions on travel. As you know, I travel quite a bit. We met in New Mexico working on a TV show. And it's part of my makeup of who I am. I've been to all seven continents. I travel quite extensively. And now it's looking like that's going to be curtailed, at least in the near foreseeable future. And I'm not one who's going to be going to get that COVID vaccine just to be able to travel internationally. But that's just the world we live in today, and I'm hoping that we'll finally be able to find a way to get around this and stop this madness, stop the globalists. That's the real enemy in all this. And people don't even realize that this individual or this invisible controller of things, the puller of strings, the owner of the media who's running all this, we've never really seen them as being anything but some rich old men. But now they're like the Wizard of Oz, the old guy behind the curtain. But the curtain's now being drawn, and we're seeing them for who they are. And a lot of them are madmen and sociopaths and want to really control this world. And I do believe there is also an anti-human depopulation agenda at hand, a way to cull the herd a little bit, not a little bit, but a lot, and poison us with this stuff and make us sick. How come we're not hearing on the news? Why don't we just boost our immune system and get stronger and fight COVID that way? And you're right, the asymptomatic...
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2: Spreading is not happening, so why do we have to wear these face diapers anymore? It just makes no sense.
1: Because I guess it was never about that, was it? It was never about... And I know, you know, that's going to generate a lot of email and so forth, and so be it. So be it. Again, I'm not saying that the virus isn't real. I'm not saying that people aren't dying. But I do not trust the numbers. Why should we? Why should we trust anything that comes from our elected officials at this point? We are constantly, you know, before COVID, we would sit around and complain constantly over a beer about, you know, how, well, they did, they promised they weren't going to raise taxes, and now they're raising taxes. And they, you know, it's just one failed promise, one lie after another, generation after generation after generation. And now we're supposed to believe, and take them at face value. I want to talk about the role of technology. And you write about the transhumanist movement. You write about artificial intelligence in Beyond Esoteric. Klaus Schwab, who miraculously put out this book on COVID-19 and the Great Reset, something like 4 months. He's a very fast writer. I mean, you're a fast writer, but this, I mean, in 4 months, he puts out this major treatise on COVID-19 and the Great Reset. And in public statements, I don't know if he's written this down or it's just been made public through statements, he's talked about how we could develop a brain scan that would perform a sort of a risk assessment on all passengers getting on planes or everyone crossing an some sort of a border or a checkpoint. When you read that and heard about Klaus Schwab and this brain scan and so forth, how did you react?
2: In the same way you did, with utter disgust. They want to chip us. They want to vaccine us. This guy, I call him Schwab of the Hut. He's the face of the globalist, but he's also very much into this transhumanist agenda. And unfortunately, our own Elon Musk, too, is speaking about how we can have this brain-to-technology transfer. And they're all making it out to be such a great thing, how we'd have all our medical records on our chip, and we'd have our finances on her chip. This is going to make it so convenient. You could just use your chip to open your front door, and the Internet of Things is just going to be, you just say a word, turn on the lights. Well, why can't I just stand up and turn on the lights? Why do I need all these conveniences? And by the way, they're all spy devices. It's now found out that the thermostats can now spy on you. So this whole Internet of Things is just one elaborate scheme. And like you said, another lie. We're just being lied to so much that why should we ever believe what they have to say anymore?
1: Well, they're calling this the fourth industrial revolution, as you mentioned, the Internet of all things, artificial intelligence, robotics. I mean, it's coming. It's here.
2: Yeah.
1: There's nothing we can do it again about it. And who knows? I mean, some aspects of it might be wonderful. But how does that further the goals or the objectives of, let's call them, the elites or the globalists? I mean, what does that have to do with totalitarianism?
2: Well, it's going to be the full control of all people on Earth. And if they don't like what you're doing, say, for example, if I had a chip right now and this book came out and they didn't like it, they could turn my chip off, and I go to go skiing tomorrow and buy my lunch. Sorry, sir, you've been denied. I guess that could happen right now with credit cards to a degree, but we still have cash. We still have hard currency. They're going to do away with that. It's going to this one world currency, which is going to be rolled out this year. And it is designed to fully put us all into this global conspiracy. But the thing that nobody's really asking is, who controls all this? And who has all this debt? How is it that every country in the world is just buried in debt? To who? Saturn? I took accounting in college, and I know there's a ledger sheet, and there's a debit and a credit side. Who do we owe all this money to? Well, it is these global elite. And the way they're just printing money right now through our Federal Reserve, trillions and trillions more, it's devaluing the dollar. It's going to bring on hyperinflation. It's going to make our dollar, which was once the world currency, and it still is, but it's fading quick, it's going to be devalued to the point where we're going to be like a third world country here in America. So it really bothers me to see that they're getting away with this, and they continue to keep doing it more and more.
1: It's kind of curious, isn't it, that they can print money out of thin air, and they're doing that now, and yet they'll only allow $600 for poor working – well, not just poor working class, middle class, everybody. $600, this latest payment, and yet – I mean, if they can print money this way, why do they need to tax? Why do we need income tax if they can just print money willy-nilly like this?
2: Yeah. And if you go to the Great Reset or the Davos 2021 website and read through some of the literature, they'll say, the future is coming where you'll have no money and you'll own nothing and be happy about it. And they show this guy smiling. And they got very good marketing and PR people to write their press releases. But they're very unrealistic thinking that people are going to want to go along with this. However, but the other side of the coin, it's kind of like with Hitler and Goebbels did in World War II, and that is to tell the big lie. You tell a big lie, you tell it often enough, and the people start to believe it and go for it. So if people aren't rethinking and really working through the minutiae here and seeing what's going on with this coming New World Order agenda, I'm afraid we're just going to get trapped like bugs in a fly trap.
1: I want to talk about geoengineering. Again, this is something that I think you dedicate a chapter to in Beyond Esoteric, Escaping Prison Planet. And lo and behold, you know, we've been talking about chemtrails on this program and its various iterations for 20 years. Others before me, certainly, and I've written books and so forth, chemtrails, and deny, and you're a tinfoil hat wearing kook, and we'll discuss that when we come back. I'm going to do a break here. Back with more of my conversation with Brad Olson, and this is The Conspiracy Show. My name is Richard Serrett. Don't go away.
3: Take a look around. What do you really see? This is where you can tell all about it. The Conspiracy Show with Richard Serrett on Zoomer Radio.
1: So just before the break, we were talking, or I was about to launch into this discussion with you, Brad, about geoengineering and, you know, chemtrails, which we've been talking about, which have been, you know, poo-pooed by Orthodox academia and Orthodox science and so forth. That's just nonsense. And now, after people have been talking about them for 40 years, now we have this Harvard University project where they want to test this theory that that global warming can be stopped by spraying particulates into the atmosphere and reflecting the sun's rays back out into the atmosphere away from the Earth. And wouldn't you know it, it's being funded in large part by our favorite James Bond villain, Bill Gates.
2: The one and only.
1: Right, yeah. My gosh, he's just, this guy is just omniscient, right? He's just, he's everywhere doing everything to save humanity from itself. Geoengineering. And just let me add this one little thing before, and then I'll get you to respond. And that is when it's always been my experience that once they start talking about something publicly, you know that it's been happening, for many, many years prior. So when they say, ah, look at this new piece of technology we've just discovered. No, you had that for 25 years. It's been sitting on a shelf waiting, you know, for us to play catch up and psychologically, you know, be equipped to deal with something like this. But so how do you tie geoengineering into, this march towards totalitarianism?
2: And it is the final chapter in the neo-fascism section of Beyond Esoteric, with an article that I reprinted in the photo section of the geoengineering chapter that said Bill Gates wants to spray millions of tons of dust into the stratosphere to stop global warming. There's only one problem. It could also trigger a calamity. And the title of the article is, Could Dimming the Sun Save the Earth? Well, Bill Gates has been a known funder of geoengineering programs as well as vaccination programs for decades. His father endorsed eugenics. Various military bases are used for these clandestine operations. One of the largest is the China Lakes Naval Air Weapons Station here in California, which has demonstrated a connection to military weather modification efforts, but was destroyed by a series of massive earthquakes in July 2019. Not sure if you remember that, but Trump said something big's going to happen on this 4th of July, and when nothing happened, nothing happened. Well, actually, something very big happened. China Lakes Naval Station in the Mojave Desert. Think about that. What's the Navy doing in the middle of our Mojave Desert? But To go back to what we know about geoengineering, well, in 1996, the U.S. military document, Weather as a Force Multiplier, Owning the Weather in 2025, that's only 4 years away, which outlines a program using aerosol sprayed from airplanes, which are then manipulated with electromagnetic energy in order to modify the weather. This excerpt from the report is very telling, quote, with heat, we can create a disturbance and watch how quickly it dissipates. We can generate irregularities to test the effects on satellite and ground radio systems. We don't have to wait for Mother Nature to generate conditions, end quote. And Richard, all day today, I've been watching them spray the skies over Northern California and Nevada in advance of this big storm we're getting. So they can literally move weather systems around. They could send this big one down to Vegas, they could send it straight across Nevada, or they could send it up to Oregon, depending on what they want to do. And you'll also notice right after a storm comes through, there's a lot of chemtrail activity. So geoengineering is actually a pretty relatively old science. The fact that it's been marginalized and called a conspiracy theory is just a way to deflect free thinkers like us from discussing what it's really all about, and that is owning the weather. To you, what it's really all about, and that is owning the weather. To use weather as

0: our own military, they want to have the weather completely controlled in the next 4 years.
1: Right. If you think that they're now just discussing the possibility of maybe at some point in the near future experimenting with geoengineering, and that they haven't been doing this for decades, well, I have a little piece of the Brooklyn Bridge I'd like to offer you. We'll come back in a moment. Brad Olson stays with us for the full 2 hours. We'll open up the phone lines in the second hour for your questions and comments. You can start lining up very shortly. 416-360-0740, toll free from out of town. 1-866-740-4740.
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1: I know it's bleak, and we will get to some good news here in a moment, but I think it's kind of important to sort of set the table. Brad Olson is with us in his latest and final installment in his esoteric series, Beyond Esoteric, Escaping Prison Planet. We were talking about geoengineering. Are you able to kind of project into the future a little bit? And when, you know, we don't have to talk about long term. I mean, the sand is just shifting beneath our feet constantly. So I don't know if we're talking about the next weeks, the next months, the next year. I don't. What in your estimation is 2023 going to look like?
0: Oh, the year before they control the weather. Well, I'm an optimistic person, and I do believe that this whole grid is going to come down. It can't last just because people are waking up in such great numbers. We are so much the many and they are so much the few that this really is the Great Awakening. And this is our best defense, that the revolution is consciousness. The more people that start to see all that is being perpetrated upon them, they're going to go against it. They're going to stop banking with big institutions, for example. They'll stop shopping at the places that support these globalist agendas. And I do believe there has to be a solution here, Richard. I don't think we're the free humans to be going down this path without some kind of optimal solution. Remember Star Trek, the original series, is humans in 350 years in the future. Well, now it's only 300 years in our future. That could be us. That's timeline one. That is where we should be going with the human race, to be a benevolent society that has the technology and advancements to explore the universe, just as during the Age of Discovery, people were sailing around the world to discover new lands. That is the trajectory we should be on. And I tend to think that this is just a speed bump right now, that we're just having this momentary period where we have to defeat this globalist agenda and get on to becoming the empowered human race that we're meant to be.
1: When I watch Star Trek now, and you know, compared to when I watched it when I was 13, and just thought, yes, that's the future that I want. Now I look at it and I think, geez, it looks a lot like when I think of the starship or the Federation of planets. I think that looks a lot like New York City if it was run by the United Nations. It seems to me that's a future that has a great disdain for things like the nation state. I mean, in order to get there, I think we would have to give up a lot of freedoms. Maybe Klaus Schwab and our own Boy King Prime Minister Trudeau, maybe they also are imagining a future much like Star Trek. And they think in order for us to get there, we're all going to have to give up something. What do you think?
0: That is their belief. And there is this whole system of belief that came from the British Empire, that resources are very limited, that there is not enough to go around, that there's too many people, that we're going to have to control the resources and by extension,

0: control the population numbers. I think that's their philosophy. But there's also another school of thought, and it's largely driven by the American model, that we can have economies within that support all the people, that bring everyone up. A high tide raises all ships. And by doing so, we're not living in a world of scarcity anymore. We're actually living in a world of abundance, and there is a place for everyone. And look, if these globalists think that the world's so overpopulated, rather than implementing these depopulation agendas, why don't we think about occupying other planets? Last I heard, Mars is pretty Earth-like and can be terraformed and can possibly be made to harbor life. I would be pretty confident that a certain amount of people would volunteer to go live off-planet. So there are solutions to the population growth that don't include having a wholesale culling of the people.
1: We've been talking about, you know, this dystopian nightmare that we are just sort of, it appears, just sort of entering. We're approaching the top of the hour. In the next hour, we'll get into this more, and we'll talk about, because it's called esoteric. The series is esoteric, hidden knowledge. We need to talk about what is out there that could deliver us from this nightmare that is being kept from us, that is being hidden from us. And it, you know, when I see your governor, Newsom, you know, violating his own restrictions at warp speed, keeping with the Star Trek theme here, and here in Ontario, cabinet ministers, members of provincial parliaments, all sunning themselves on beaches in the Caribbean during Christmas while they're perfectly timed tweets, which were recorded probably weeks in advance, talking about how we all need to stay home and not visit our 95-year-old parents during Christmas. Meanwhile, as I say, they're off in the Caribbean. They don't believe in the lockdowns. They don't believe. It just seems to me they have nothing but contempt and disdain for the rest of us. And I'm wondering, is at some level, because they have some contempt, it's like it's almost as if they don't have a skin in this game because they're not even part of our civilization. You know, Richard Dolan talks about a breakaway civilization. Is that what we're talking about when we get to this, the highest levels of these elites? They have no skin in the game. They don't really care what happens on planet Earth because they're not part of this civilization.
0: It sure does seem that they don't have much concern for the fate of humanity and even the planet itself, that they're just so involved in controlling and usurping all the resources and wealth on this planet and leaving us all behind. One of the chapters in Beyond Esoteric is called Alternative 1, 2, and 3, and these were concocted by the think tanks in the 1950s, the Rand Corporation and the Brookings Institution, and following these modems of what are we going to do when we destroy this planet. Alternative one was, oh, we're going to blast holes into the upper atmosphere and let all the pollution escape. And then that created the ozone holes around Antarctica. And you also have alternative two, which is creating these underground bases, which in the U.S. alone, there's over 130, which I document in Future Esoteric, as well as this chapter, Alternative 2, in Beyond Esoteric. And then, finally, Alternative 3 is Go Off Planet. And this was a TV show in Britain that aired in the 1970s. And it was so realistic that people were calling in the station asking about lost relatives and things because they thought there was really a brain drain when this show appeared on ITV in the UK, much like Orson Welles' War of the Worlds. And it was in 1977 when it was broadcast, one time only. And it just created such an uproar that it was going to replay and play in other countries. And they pulled that show called Alternative 3. Although you can find it on the internet and watch it, which I did when I was working on this book. And it's just fascinating. They did it in such a way that it was very realistic that you thought that, oh, wow, this is a science program. And they're showing us how these scientists are going missing in the UK. And what they're really doing is going and living off planet in a breakaway civilization, as Richard Dolan has coined the term. And I've met secret space program people who have done the 20 and back. And I know Richard Dolan myself. And
1: explain that. Excuse me, Brad, explain what the 20 and back. What is that?
0: Okay, so that is when so the secret space program, before we had our Space Force announced last year, they would basically have to, if they were going to be a part of this program, go for 20 years. So it's 20 years off planet doing different operations. Randy Kramer was out of base on Mars, and he was also in other parts of our solar system. I might even publish his book. We've talked extensively on this. I know several other secret space program members, Penny Bradley, James Rink, and even Michael Jaco is starting to have some memories of the 20 and back. But when you come back, they swipe your memory. So it makes it very difficult to have a real clear recollection of what happened during that period. But over time and through hypnosis, many of these, well, they don't like to be called super soldiers anymore. They're more enhanced soldiers. Will start to come back with their memories, like Randy Kramer, and he's able to write books about it now.
1: All right, Brad, we're heading into the top of the hour. You stay put, get yourself some water or a cup of tea, and settle in for another hour. We'll open up the phone lines, take questions, comments for Brad Olson, Escaping Prison Planet, right here on The Conspiracy Show. Stay with us.
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1: Happy New Year, such as it is. Thank you for inviting me into your home, your long-haul truck, RV, camper, taxi, your parents' well-appointed basement with the simulated wood paneling, electric fireplace, and the painting of dogs playing poker. Your loft, that greasy spoon just off the interstate in your cabin in the woods. Brad Olson stays with us this hour as we delve into his latest book, some 6 years in the writing, Beyond Esoteric, Escaping Prison Planet. Let me crib some advanced praise for the book here, a little blurb. A global awakening to the treacherous lies that have kept mankind enslaved and ignorant for millennia is now well underway. The Quislings engaged in the cover-up of corruption, scandal, and subversion are shoveling sand against the tide. Thanks in no small measure to modern-day prophet Brad Olson, their time and that of our odious overlords are at an end. Congratulations, dear reader. By cracking open Beyond Esoteric, Escaping Prison Planet, you have joined in this glorious restoration. Oh, look who wrote that. I did. and I was happy to do so. Brad asked me to write a little blurb for the book, and that is, I guess, on the back of the book. Is that where you put these blurbs, Brad?
0: Page one.
1: Oh, page one. Well, how do you...
0: Didn't you get the review copy I sent you?
1: It hasn't arrived yet. I'm anxiously awaiting it, but thank you. But I did... You were happy to send me... I was happy to receive a PDF, so I've read the PDF, and I'm looking forward to having a copy of my own on the bookshelf. I was happy to write that, and I mean that. I mean, this is important work you're doing, and, you know, people can sort of take from it what they will. Some of it they may, you know, quite frankly, when we get into the UFO stuff, there's always a risk that, and I don't know if you feel this, that there's a risk, a slight risk or a big risk that you might lose part of the room. Maybe many people are on side with, okay, yes, what's happening now with these lockdowns? It's an abuse of power. It's an overreaction. It's soft totalitarianism. And then when you get into the UFO stuff, do you find yourself maybe from time to time questioning, do I really want to go there? Talk to me a little bit about that.
0: I don't really think you can avoid it. I think it has to be part of the larger discussion of our role in this universe. And

0: human abductions that have been occurring for decades, probably a lot longer. But what we can record here in North America, this whole phenomenon started in the 50s and 60s. Barney and Betty Hill, and then they were abducted, and then you're getting your first cattle mutilations not too far from Dulce, New Mexico, in the San Luis Valley, where these cattle, sometimes 1,500 pounds, would fall on a snow field and just show signs of being sliced up and operated on with very high-tech equipment, all the white blood cells being extracted, all the soft tissues being bored out with laser-like incisions. So many things that just cannot be explained with just a satanic ritual and no footprints going up to the mutilated cattle. So these are the things that I think we have to confront. Even though it's dark, it's very disturbing to think about, but it is part of what's going on. You put the aliens in the middle of stuff and you start to get all the answers.
1: All right, let's go to the phones and begin with Brian in Toronto. Brian, welcome to the Conspiracy Show.
2: I just had two topics I wanted to touch on. One from the first hour.
1: Yes.
2: I remember you guys were saying something about, is this ever going to end? Are we going to stop what's going on? I personally think, I'm not sure if you guys are religious, but I just think the Bible is fulfilling. Because there's a lot of what's going on now. They speak about it in the book of Revelations. What is your opinion on that?
1: I certainly think we're living in prophetic times, Brian. I would agree with you on that. And I take solace in the fact that, you know, we know how this ends. The good guys win. And I think Brad would agree, but maybe he comes at it from a different, maybe a slightly different perspective. Brad, do you want to, I don't know if you're, how you would quantify or qualify your spirituality. I know you're a spiritual person.
0: I am, and I would agree the good guys do win in the end. And I just find it totally amazing that these announcements of our future could have been known so long ago and written about in the Bible, and now coming to see so many things that have come true. For example, did you know that the patent number for the biochip is 060606? And they're also using a chemical called Lucifer Ace as part of the glowing process to be able to scan your chip and see if you've been vaccinated or chipped. So it's almost surreal how these things are starting to come to pass. And so for your listener, I think a person of faith should be not being too worried, so to speak, that we're going to fall down this very perilous path and go to the point of no return. And I've come to believe that it's the Christians and the people of faith who are really going to save this planet, because they're not going to stand up for this, because they've been pre-warned that this is coming down the pike, and they're the ones who are going to be resistant to things like biochips and perhaps some of these vaccines as well.
1: I hope you're right. I hope you're right. Brian, thank you for the call. Our good friend Skip is checking in again from Connecticut. Skip, welcome.
3: Yeah, hi, Brad. Let me bring up two things very quickly. One would be, I don't know if I believe about these underground semi-communities. You know, it may be true. They did say that, for example, in Prohibition era, that they had underground bars. I don't know if that's true. And then I hear something about JFK Jr. still being around. And my second thing would be the vaccines seem very ominous. I was listening to the latest podcast from, you know, your guest from 2 weeks ago, Corbett, and he had a clip from the former global VP of global operations from Pfizer from December 1st, and they said that this vaccine does apparently cause sterility in women, they think. That would be one thing. And they said that it elicits an over-response if you get the virus in the

0: wild where all the cats that were given this vaccine, tolerated initially, got the virus in the wild, and every single one of them died. So I think this, and the second doctor said this will be the most disastrous thing in the history of mankind, this Pfizer vaccine.
1: Mm.
2: Yeah, I don't, thank you for the call, Skip. I don't know what to make of the vaccine. I'm wary. I'm not an anti-vaxxer per se, but I think I mentioned this maybe last week or a couple of weeks ago or on my podcast, not sure. But, you know, when a new automobile comes out, like I remember when the Atlas, Volkswagen Atlas came out and my teenage boy saw it and they said, wow, that's really cool. I love the interior and I love the dashboard and it looks really nice. And, you know, can we get that? Because we're looking for a second vehicle. Let's get that one. And I don't know a lot about cars, but this I know. You don't buy the first iteration of a brand new car. You wait a year at least. You read the reviews and you see, you know, how this thing operates over the long term. And it's the same thing with a vaccine. I'm not going to be first in line for something that we know so little about in terms of long-term effects. And we have to engage in some risk assessment. You know, if COVID is, you know, for people under 60 who are otherwise healthy, the survival rate is like 99.8%. Why would I take a brand new vaccine that's 95% effective? It doesn't make sense. And then now they're telling us, the World Health Organization is telling us, infectious disease experts are saying, even if you take the vaccine, you still have to wear a mask. Even if you take the vaccine, it may not protect you for after X number of months. Even if you take the vaccine, this, that, and the other thing. What's the point of the vaccine?
1: Yeah, you touch on that really well, Richard. And just to also answer Skip's first question about the underground base, let me just refer him to a couple places you can go on Google Earth and see the entrance to some of these bases. I include an image of Raven Rock Mountain Complex Site R in my book, and it's the underground Pentagon. So you can also look at studies that were done after World War II, that we had to burrow underground. And the Nazis were fantastic at creating underground bunkers. And in fact, we got many of their engineers to come over here and build some of these complexes for us. The organization TOT was tasked with building underground bases for the Third Reich, and then they came over here and did it. I mentioned William Cooper. Well, he came out of Naval Intelligence, came out with this great book called Behold a Pale Horse, and he has many excerpts from these naval intelligence documents that he leaked. And I'll just quote here on underground bases. He said, a multi-million-dollar secret fund was organized and kept by the military office of the White House. This fund was used to build over 75-foot-deep underground facilities. Presidents who asked were told that the fund was used to build deep underground shelters for the president in case of war. Only a few were built for the president, but millions of dollars were funneled through this office to MJ-12 and then out to the contractors, which was then used to build top-secret alien bases as well as top-secret DUMs, which are deep underground military bases, end quote. And this is information that's already decades old. And so you can imagine how much more advanced this underground system has become. And it is really a whole network across North America, but even around the world.
2: Skip, thank you for the call. Now we hear reports that these underground bases, they are connected by these maglev underground trains that can go from the West Coast to the East Coast in a matter of minutes. Do you have any research, eyewitness testimony that bears some light on that?
1: Yes, indeed. And they're maglev 2, Mach 2, so they can go twice the speed of sound. That's quite fast. And there are reports from some people who were whistleblowers on the Dulce base, where the maglev train comes to one of the upper levels, and there's just one sign that says to Los Alamos. In fact, New Mexico, the state of New Mexico, is the most populated with underground bases. It's already a high desert plateau state, but it's also where many of our top secret laboratories like Los Alamos are built. And this is what they say, where all the free energy patents go to die when they're collected up through the patent office or collected in other nefarious ways. They bring them to Los Alamos, and that's where they sit, as well as including the Yellow Cube, which is the graphic on the cover of Beyond Esoteric. And this is one of the most high-tech devices that was given to our generals in the Griotta Treaty. And I do believe that this is totally null and void because the people of the Earth had no say in the matter, but it was an exchange of technology for allowing these malevolent ETs to do what they wanted to do, namely human abductions, cattle mutilations, and stay unidentified and secretive and being protected at some of these underground bases, like, I'll say, New Mexico and the Archuleta Mesa. But some of them are starting to get taken out. Some of these deep underground military bases, I mentioned China Lakes earlier. And these are very characteristic earthquakes, Richard. And if you look at the way that the earthquake hit on July 4th, 2019, it was just boom, all of a sudden, straight up, and then down with the aftershocks. Well, I was out here in 1989 for the Loma Prieta earthquake, and if you looked at the Richter scale for that, and this is what I felt, it was like, goes high and then breaks down. It's not that boom, slam to the wall.
2: Well, who's targeting these underground bases?
1: Well, there are white hats that are also known as the Oath Keepers. There is people within our government and also those who have retired from the government, this new patriot movement, who are opposing this globalist system and this deep state. And this is a silent war with quiet weapons, and it's being waged right now. And it is even starting to go kinetic, meaning there are casualties and there are Americans killing Americans. It's getting to the point where we're not getting the information we need, but if you follow certain channels and follow some of the white hat information lines, you'll see that there was a battle in Frankfurt, Germany about a month ago over the server farm there at the U.S. consulate, where CIA was in a gunfight with some of our special forces, and there were casualties.
2: Okay, Brad, I got to jump in here. We got to take a quick time out. We'll come back. I want to pick up on that. And also, Yellow Cube. I'm glad you brought that up, as you say, on the cover of Beyond Esoteric. Back with more of my conversation with Brad Olson. Stay with us.
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2: All right, you mentioned Yellow Cube. Again, this is on the front cover of Beyond Esoteric, Escaping Prison Planet. So explain exactly what it is, where it came from.
1: Well, it came from a group of ETs that met with our generals, Holloman Air Force Base, 1964, during one of these exchanges of technology, this being one of the most curious forms of technology. We've heard of zero-point energy and free energy device, crafts that can fly without propulsion in different ways, manipulating gravity. Well, this is part of the Looking Glass program. And it's very interesting that Q made a drop about Looking Glass about a year and a half ago and referenced this ability to peer into the future. Now, the future is nothing but a series of probabilities. So it's never quite a crystal clear view of what could happen. But looking back, you can take a look at any situation or any historical event and see it with crystal clarity. So this was demonstrated to the generals, and they asked them, what would you like to see? Most people back in the early 1960s were very God-fearing Christians, and they said, well, we would like to see the passion play of Christ. So what it does is it interfaces with the user. And in this case, they queued up this event. Jesus Christ was a real man. He was crucified quite horrifically, and they watched the whole passion play of his final hours on the yellow cube in a holographic simulation. Most people who have seen the first Star Wars remember when they were playing that holographic game of chess. It would be similar to that. You'd be watching it, you'd be hearing it, and you've been able to also use it interpersonally and be able to look back at your past lives. To anyone else, it would just seem, well, that's just a hologram playing. But to the person who is viewing it, you would know that that's real because you would feel it. You'd be getting goosebumps seeing it. So this thing could be very well be the game changer, technologically speaking, whereas we will have no conspiracies that will ever be disputed anymore. Richard, you may have to change the name of your show if we get the yellow cube on our cell phone. I mean, talk about the next killer app. We were all able to have this.
2: It's funny you should say that. I've been thinking about that for months now. It's time to to change the show. It's just becoming incredibly mainstream, really, what we're talking about with every passing day. Now, it's the yellow cube sounds an awful lot like something I've also heard about, read about, talked about. It's been many years, and that's the I believe it's called the coronavirus visor.
1: Yep.
2: This is the supposed, you know, time machine type device that's buried beneath the Vatican or something. Is there a similarity? Is there a parallel there?
1: There is indeed. So looking glass is just sort of an umbrella term for many different time travel modalities. The chronovisor is what Andrew Bisaggio used when he was in Project Pegasus. You have the yellow cube, as I described, but also the Stargate technology. It was said that Saddam Hussein had uncovered one of these Stargates that was still usable, and it was in the Baghdad Museum. Well, the very first thing our troops did when they entered Baghdad was to secure that museum, and secure it they did. And it was said that the reason was is they did not want Saddam to escape or destroy this Stargate. Others have been found around the world, too. This is a very ancient technology, as it turns out. I reproduce a picture of one that was found in Egypt in Beyond Esoteric. So this looking glass technology, while has been used by our military to look into the future as wargaming possible scenarios, is very dangerous tool to have. But it is believed that the White Hats now have it as well. So they're kind of gaming each other for what future scenario is going to take place. But my belief is if everybody should have access to it or nobody should have access to it, it's that powerful of new technology. And this is very esoteric technology to be talking about, something that could peer into the future and also look back into our past with crystal clarity.
2: So if this was given to the elites, let's call them, aliens, what happened to the Prime Directive there? I mean, why they have no business then giving that kind of disruptive technology to one group over another? I mean, again, there's a Prime Directive. They're not supposed to interfere.
1: That's a very good point, and actually I don't have an answer to that. I'm not sure how they got around that. Maybe other to say that they felt if they were giving it to maybe just this group of generals that it was still kind of very deep classified type of program, that it wouldn't be interfering with the development of humanity. But that's just my best guess at that question. But that's a great question, Richard.
2: Well, you know,
1: I would like to look into that more.
2: Well, if Governor Newsom can, you know, lie and do what he wants to do, the rules for the rest of us be damned, then, you know, why should we expect the aliens to behave any differently? Let's say hi to Bob in Thornhill. Bob, welcome.
4: Hi, Richard. Hi, Brad. I'd like to wish you a happy new year, and happy because you're getting the truth out there. My question was, Brad, they keep ramping up the fear factor with the false flags. With Von Braun said that the last card to be played would be the faked alien invasion. What are your thoughts on that? And what do you think's happening with the base in Antarctica? Thank you.
2: Thank you, Bob.
1: Oh, good question, Bob. Well, and as you know, Richard, just 2 years ago, I was down in Antarctica.
2: Yes.
1: And very fascinated with the bases down there, and there are several that remain under the ice, most especially including the New Schwabenland Base 211, or New Berlin Base. And if we have time, we can talk about what that was all about. But for question number one, Von Braun saying to his assistant, Carol Rosen, that the final card that would be played is a fake alien invasion. Once again, using holograms to simulate ships coming down and attacking Earth and making it an emergency situation that we all have to come together. And in fact, Ronald Reagan spoke in front of the UN, and I'll paraphrase his quote by saying, "What if there was this alien invasion? Wouldn't the people of the Earth all come together and unify to fight this foe?" Well, I don't think they're going to come down here and blow up planet Earth. If they wanted to do that, they could have done it a long time ago. And now that we have backward engineered quite a bit of this technology, we can fight back. So it wouldn't be an opportune time as it would have been just, say, 50 years ago with alien invasion, a War of the Worlds scenario. So just a warning to everybody out there, if there is some kind of alien invasion, pretty good chance it's fake. Or if you start seeing religious figures in the sky and they would use the religious figure to whatever cultural group it was. So, for example, in the Muslim countries, they would see Muhammad. In the Christian countries, we'd see Jesus. In the Asian countries, they would see Buddha, who would speak to the people, and with voice-to-skull technology, they can even project sounds and voices in our head where we think it's exactly real. And that's why we're saying now, ahead of time, if it happens, just beware. Even if you're hearing these voices and it looks very much real, it could still be fake.
2: Speaking of voice to skull, thank you for the call, Bob in Thornhill. Speaking of voice to skull, I'm getting, I always get a kind of a drip, drip, drip of emails, letters from targeted individuals, people who believe sincerely that they are being targeted by some organization, some individuals, for electronic torture, harassment, using microwave-type weapons and so forth. But there's an uptick in that I've noticed over the last year and a half. I'm just wondering if you're hearing more about this, if you're noticing any ramping up of this sort of these sort of mind control type experiments.
1: Oh, I sure am, and a lot of people in the truther community are getting hit by TI technology, and it's not just voice to skull, but it could also be a form of directed energy weapons. I know a really great radio show host that was yanked off the air because of what she was talking about and describing her experience driving along the road and just the controls literally being hijacked and she going flying off the road, and it's really a miracle that she survived. This is, it seems to be ramping up indeed. I myself have been hacked many times, censored as well. I do believe I'm a TI, targeted individual, for what I do, because I have a way of articulating some of these hidden subjects that perhaps the elite doesn't want to get out there.
2: All right.
1: Look, this is a great awakening, and we got to speak it.
2: All right, Brad, hold on. We'll come back and talk some more. The Conspiracy Show continues right after this.
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2: This is a short segment, 6 minutes, so I want to keep it tight. I want to go to the YouTube live chat and take a question here. This one's from D. Silver, who asks, Brad, will the economy collapse this year? What about food shortages? Will Trump win? So there's a threefer for you.
1: Threefer in 3 minutes. Yes, they're going to crash the economy. Seems almost inevitable. They got to bring it down to bring in the Great Reset. Yes, stock up. Get food.
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1: Food for at least several months, as well as camera batteries, and in America we say Second Amendment supplies for those who have those kind of tools. And just be prepared. Be ready to bug out and have a place to go if cities become increasingly dangerous or unlivable or supply lines start to break down. And what was part three?
2: What's going to happen as we edge ever closer to January 20th, Inauguration Day, and some are still holding out hope that the Trump administration is going to pull this out of the fire.
1: Yes, they will. And there was a great speech given by President Trump, just an 8-minute speech 2 days ago, outlining all the voter fraud that took place. And we're going to see right before our eyes on Wednesday, this is a very historic day in America and around the world, that we're either going to have a country that embraces voting and fairness in election, or we're going to have corruption on a scale never before seen and bring in a new administration that did not deserve to win. So it's going to be a very tumultuous time. I know people that I'm working with and friends, we're all watching this nervously and hoping for a positive outcome. And I do believe that that there was huge amounts of voter fraud, and this will be revealed, and Trump will be sworn in for a second term.
2: Let's say hi to Rudy in Toronto. Rudy, welcome.
6: Hello, Richard.
2: Hi there.
6: I'm quite interested on your show, and my wife and I follow it quite regularly.
2: I appreciate that, Rudy. Thank you. And please send my regards to your lovely bride.
6: Yeah, thank you. And the question I have is for Mr. Olson is two questions, basically. One, about this vaccination. I've seen a video from Dublin in Ireland stating that they've never isolated the virus. And yet, how can we have a vaccine for a virus that we don't know? And I believe this may be some sort of scheme to put fear into people so they get vaccinated and they take into this depopulation schemes for this globalization ideas.
2: I don't know. I'm as perplexed as you about this whole thing, Rudy. I've read conflicting reports. Some say, yes, we have a number of groups here in Toronto claim that they have isolated the virus. Let's say that they have. Let's assume for a moment that they have. Does that change anything? I mean, do we still want to embrace vaccinations in this regard at warp speed this thing was developed, and now we're being told, well, you'll still have to wear a mask, and now we're also being told that we may need to have vaccines for all these various mutations, and this thing is going to mutate. It already has. That's what coronaviruses do. They mutate. That's why we have 200 cold viruses, because that's what they do. Brad, jump in there if you'd like.
1: Yeah, well, how come we don't have a vaccine for influenza, the common cold, the flu? They're all related. How come all of a sudden we got to rush this one out? And oh, by the way, if you get vaccine injured, you cannot sue the vaccine manufacturer. You're just SOL on that, buddy. So we have a lot of reasons to be very skeptical about what this is. And there are other researchers like David Icke who say they haven't isolated COVID and it is completely fake. I'm along the lines with you, Richard. I do think it's real, and I know people who have gotten it. But look, with a 99%+ survival rate, this is not the pandemic that they make it out to be. There is no real justification to be shutting down world economies, destroying people's lives and businesses over something that is a little bit more than a bad cold.
2: You know, in the province of New Brunswick, I'm not sure what the population is of New Brunswick. Might be what, a couple million, maybe less. But at one point they had one person, and this is a province in lockdown, complete lockdown. They had one person in hospital with COVID in the entire province. One. In Alberta, they crunched some numbers, and they basically, if you're under 60 and you have no other comorbidities, your chance of dying from COVID is 1 in 300,000. 1 in 300,000. And for that, they are cratering the economy and ruining countless lives. Again, coming up on a break here, this was a short segment, as I forewarned. We'll come back and finish up with Brad Olson. We'll take some more calls, also take some more questions from the YouTube live chat. And I also want to find out from Brad about some more of this this hidden technology that they have and we need. And also, of course, how do we fight back? Back with more of The Conspiracy Show.
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2: I just want to throw this out there for what it's worth, and some people will believe it, some won't. I don't know. Not an immunologist, not a virologist, not a infectious disease expert, just someone who runs his mouth on the radio and reads a fair bit. But the idea that the virus has not been isolated, it has, according to fullfact.org, again, for what it's worth, and it has, I read the report about Sunnybrook Hospital, a team there here in Toronto having isolated it. Apparently it's been isolated many, many times, which means, what does that mean, isolating a virus? It means taking a pure sample of the virus from an infected person so it can be studied. And there are numerous reports of the virus being isolated by teams around the world. It's been sampled, SARS-CoV-2 has been sampled millions of times from infected people, including those originally found to be infected in China, according to Dr. Stephen Griffin, a virologist and associate professor at Leeds Institute of Medical Research. And then it's some people are saying that the virus that causes COVID-19 would need to meet something called, I'm not sure how you pronounce this, it's a postulate, Koch's postulate, primarily because Koch's postulates weren't written for viruses. Koch's postulates were a set of rules outlined by scientist Robert Koch in 1890 to decide whether a bacteria causes a disease. The original four criteria are the microorganism must be found in the diseased animal and not found in a healthy animal. The microorganism must be extracted and isolated from the diseased animal and subsequently grown in culture. The microorganism must cause disease when introduced to a healthy experimental animal. The microorganism must be extracted from the diseased experimental animal and demonstrated to be the same microorganism that was originally isolated from the first diseased animal. Okay, so those are the four postulates by Dr. Koch from the 1890s. As noted many times, these criteria were written before the discovery of viruses, so fail to include them in their consideration of what a disease is. All right, so there you go, for what it's worth. Believe it, don't believe it. To me, again, the virus has been isolated. Fine. I believe the virus is real. It's killing people. It's serious. We need to mitigate risk where possible. We need to protect the vulnerable and let the rest of us get on with our lives. Okay, back to Brad Olson. And Brad, I want to take another quick question from the YouTube chat. Wilfred asks, Where are the bases? What are the bases like in Antarctica? So you want to tell us a little bit about Neuschwabensland and these supposed Nazi bases where they well, tell us what you know, what you found.
1: Sure. Well, where I traveled to was the northern tip of the Palmer Peninsula. I did not go to any underground bases. I did visit six research stations around that area and talk to several people that worked on the bases trying to collect information on this. But I love history, and I do profile several aspects of the Neuschwabenland expedition in the late 1930s when the Third Reich went down there and claimed quite a large section of Antarctica just directly below South Africa, what's now, if you look on a globe, called Queen Maud Land. And I do know where their base was. It's near the Schumacher Ponds, and all the mountain ranges around there have German names. Base 211. Admiral Dolenz bragged that they had created an impregnable fortress for our Führer in an endless array of ice. And they were able to get their U-boats deep underground or deep under the ice. In my presentation, The Hidden Anomalies of Antarctica, I show Antarctica without the ice. And indeed, there are long channels that extend well into the continent that a very fearless crew of submariners could have gotten deep in there. So some of these bases are also part of just the features, the natural features of the continent. Antarctica is the most geothermically active continent in the world, the most volcanoes, in fact, over 91 that are known. So it would create these large domes under the ice, and it would prevent people from being frostbitten and exposed to the elements. It would also create a heat source as well as fresh water that could be extracted. So it's quite conceivable that perhaps with some hydroponic technology, growing your own food, you could exist down there for extended periods of time. And that is what is believed is some of these inner corporate and even ET bases that have existed there for quite a long time. Look, if you wanted to hide somewhere on the planet, under the ice of Antarctica and the deep depths of the ocean would be the best place to go. And in fact, those are the last great unexplored areas of our planet. So a lot of mysteries with Antarctica and a lot of data that there are great underground bases there.
2: Right. That's an you know, we need an entirely other show to get into that. And I think we have talked about that, on, if not on this show, certainly on my podcast and on Coast to Coast shortly after your recent trip there 2 years ago. And, you know, one of the things that I'd love to talk about, we don't have time, and that is all of these tremors, something like 30,000 tremors in the Antarctic since the end of August. And not a lot of, earthquake activity, seismic activity in the Antarctic, from what I understand, but it has occurred in the past, but now 30,000 tremors since the end of August. However, that's for another show. We just have a few minutes here, and we got to tie a ribbon on this and leave people with some good news. How do we fight back?
1: Well, we fight back by being aware. The revolution is consciousness. It's us waking up. It's the great awakening, not the great reset, which is great for them, but not so great for us. So it's just nonviolent resistance. This is what the great peacemakers have always said. We're not going to be able to win this war fighting them with guns, because they're way better armed and way better prepared. What we do, we have the numbers, and we just start educating and informing ourselves, and then if it feels right, talking to our family members and our friends, and just doing what Gandhi did to free India from the British Raj, and Martin Luther King to free the black people. Look, we got holidays to celebrate these people, because they did make great changes. And that's what we have to do. We have to resist this globalist agenda trying to lock us all down for extended periods of time. Who knows when this thing's going to end? They'll just come out with another mutation and say, oh, well, we got to do it again. But we're not going to let it stand. And people that just start doing nonviolent resistance will start to help other people wake up and hopefully we can turn this around sooner than later.
2: What about this idea that, you know, we're entering into this fifth dimensional reality and that this is going to cause some mass consciousness evolution, and that we are, you know, I mean, it's one thing for me to talk about it on the radio, maybe reach a few people, reach a few people, they tell a few friends. I mean, that could take forever. But the idea that, that it's, there's going to be this simultaneous mass consciousness raising, cosmic event as we enter into some fifth dimensional reality. We got a couple minutes. Can you talk to me a little bit about that?
1: Well, yeah, and that's ultimately where we're going. Everything evolves, everything from animals to the planet to humans ourselves. We are on a trajectory to get better and smarter. And our trajectory is to become multidimensional beings. I talked earlier about extraterrestrials, interdimensionals, and the third are ultra dimensionals, those that can transcend in and out of dimension and our time and space and our physical reality. And it's not like if we go into a fifth dimension, we're just going to like disappear and not be there. But what it means is we're going to start adapting and start having some of these superhuman abilities and perhaps our pineal gland becoming uncalcified and helping us to become really superhuman beings. And that's what I believe the fifth dimensional change is going to be all about.
2: So is that going to happen just regardless? We just have to sit around and wait for it, or do we have to prepare somehow for that?
1: Well, much of it is the changing cycle. The new Yuga cycle is now upon us, the age of Aquarius. We're entering a period where we're in the center of the light of the center of the Milky Way galaxy is now coming right at us. So we're at this awakening period itself. Is it going to happen in our lifetimes? I think so. I hope so. I want it to. I want to help bring it about. Maybe it will take other generations, but all we can do is be the best people we can be and as awakened as we can be and help foster it in on an individual basis.
2: Brad, how do we get a copy of Beyond Esoteric Escaping Prison Planet?
1: Well, it is just launched, so you can go to Amazon.ca, or even better, go to your local bookstore and request that they order it for you. Support local businesses. You can find me, bradolson.com, if you want to know more about what I do. My life, CCC Publishing, although we're having running out of supplies. This book's doing real well. We're going to have to go back to the printer already in 1 month. First time this has ever happened. It's a good problem to have.
2: It is a good problem.
1: But, so I'm a little short ordering through my website, through CCC Publishing, but we're going to get some more books and get them out there. And you can also check out my YouTube channel, CCC Publishing and Esoteric Series, where I did a lot of my audiobooks are available for viewing for free. So you can watch the audiobook version of Modern Esoteric and Future Esoteric are on there now.
2: Fantastic. Brad, you're doing great work, and thank you so much for hanging out these last 2 hours.
1: Oh, it's always a pleasure to speak with you, Richard. Thank you for having me on, and once again, I always look forward to our next discussion because we always get into some really great stuff.
2: Yeah, well, we have to keep talking about it while we still can.
1: Yeah,
2: all right,
1: absolutely.
2: My friend, be safe. Enjoy the skiing.
1: All right, thanks so much.
2: Okay. I always love the après-ski. That's my area of expertise, the après-ski. All right, my thanks to Carlos Cagina and Ryan White. Back next week with, what are we doing next week? Oh, Matt Landman will be here to talk about geoengineering. Just in time. In the meantime, don't be afraid. There's nothing concealed that won't be revealed and nothing hidden that won't be made known. What you hear in the dark, speak in the light. What I say in a whisper, proclaim from the housetops. Move over, Aphrodite, I'm coming home. Good night.
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1: From the high desert and the great American Southwest, where it has been storming. Oh my, we've had 50-mile-an-hour winds and lightning flying about out here. It's been quite a night in the desert. Anyway, actually extending out from this storm-laden location to the west and the Hawaiian and Tahitian Island chains, eastward over flyover country, to the Caribbean and the U.S. Virgin Islands, south into South America, north to the pole. This is Coast to Coast AM. Good morning, I'm Art Bell, and in a moment, I'll kind of outline for you where we're going this evening. No, I'll do it now. We are going to try one last time with Mr. Cal Korf. In a moment, I believe. Next hour, we are going to move on and do something absolutely fascinating. Something that we did originally, actually, on Dreamland. And we are going to talk to Dr. Holland, who represents Pear Inc. A company, actually, that is an offspring of Princeton, which does all kinds of absolutely fascinating work. So that's what's ahead, and a lot more. I'm going to direct you to my website, which thankfully is back up again this evening. The server problems fixed, and it is once again serving. So you can go back to the correct address. We have some photographs up there. They're astounding, and I'll tell you about those shortly.

0: For those of you not familiar with what is to follow, you may check my website, and you will find audio files of the words said by Mr. Cal Korf on the Sightings Program, a syndicated radio program that can be heard. I pretty well covered it last night, and as you know, I was very, very angry. I believe that we have with us tonight Mr. Cal Korf. Cal, are you there?
1: Yes, sir.
0: Okay, Cal, I was really, really angry at you last night. My anger is somewhat abated at this moment, but I believe you've got something you want to say.
1: Yes. Everything I said about Mr. Art Bell was completely untrue and false. I retract everything entirely and further apologize to not only Mr. Bell, but the CBC Radio Network and the affiliates mentioned, KFYI in Phoenix, Como, and KVI in Seattle.
0: So your words about me and what I allegedly said were totally false.
1: Yes, there's no evidence at all. None of it held up, and you deserve an apology, Mr. Bell.
0: All right, thank you. I want to say something to you, and it is the following. Words, Mr. Korf, really do have consequences in ufology, something we're both interested in. We've got room for all sorts of people, believers, skeptics, mm-hmm. even debunkers like yourself. However, if the goal of our debate is the truth, then the reckless disregard for it harms all of us. So please, I would only ask this. The next time you decide to debate with statements of something you call facts, make damn sure that you know them to be facts and not slanderous lies. This method generally effectively prevents embarrassing retractions of the sort you just had to make. I really do wish you luck in your future endeavors.
1: Well, thank you. I would also like to thank you for, getting me to check into this a lot faster, because if you had not done so, the myth about it and the misperception about what had happened would have gone on longer. And I really want to thank you for that, because what does matter is the truth. And I'd like to share something with you that I think your audience will really like. I saw a UFO many years ago, and I do support the scientific and objective study of UFO reports, and I wish I could find somebody that could explain what it was that I saw years ago in the presence of several witnesses, because I have no explanation for it.
0: Well, that's what we're all searching for, Mr. Korf, and in that search, we have to try and pursue the truth, or we lose. I appreciate your coming on the program tonight, and we'll leave it there.
1: Okay, and the reason I mentioned my sighting, Mr. Bell, is because I get labeled a debunker, I have by some people, but I really am just a researcher trying to find the truth, and as a former senior systems analyst at Lawrence Livermore National Laboratory on the Star Wars program, I still have no explanation for what I saw years ago as a Star Wars toy or any other advanced device. I'm not familiar with anything that we make that can explain what I saw, and my sighting was posted as a matter of public record many months ago. And I stand by that sighting, and I continue to like yourself, look into the subject, and hopefully someday we'll have some answers.
0: Have a good night, Mr. Korf.
1: Have a good night, Mr. Bell.
0: Good night. So, there you are. And as I said, my anger over all this has abated somewhat, and I'm going to leave it alone now for obvious reasons. Now, I've got all kinds of things that I want to tell you about. It's going to be an extremely interesting night, an extremely interesting night. First of all, though, in keeping faith with what I have always told you I would do, as the spring survey continues to pour forth, my good friends at KIDO in Boise, Idaho, have sent me the latest survey of Boise. And let me tell you, we are number one. Number one, folks. If you look at Tuesday through Saturday of all adults in Boise, Idaho, 18 plus, KIDO in my time slot pulls a 25.5 share. If you look at adults 35 plus in the same time slot, mine 12 to 5, we pull a 29.4 share. I'm just sort of skipping through some of this. Sunday Dreamland, KIDO, number one, 29.1 share. These are absolutely astoundingly high numbers, and they are consistent with what's coming in nationwide, and I want to thank this audience for that. I mean, it's all of you, the fact that you're here. So, thank you, and thank you, KIDO. And I will continue to report these as they come in. And that's not just number one, folks. That's number one by, in many cases, about double over the nearest competitor in a pretty large field. At any rate, I want to stop for a second. As a matter of fact, I wish I could go and see them myself. I think I can figure a way to do that right now. There are some photographs on our newly revived webpage that are absolutely astounding. They are some of the most astounding photographs I have ever seen. And you may recall, as we had a storm tonight, I went in and shut everything down once this vicious storm began. Over 50-mile-an-hour winds, lightning, all that sort of thing. Some of you will remember the day that we were hit by lightning. On that day, my dear wife, Ramona, grabbed our camera and ran outside and began taking photographs. One of the photographs that she captured is probably the best photograph of its kind that I have ever seen in my whole life. It is not a time delay photograph. She just happened to catch it. The storm was raging. At the moment she took the photograph, and there was a double rainbow. I say again, a double rainbow, beautiful rainbow, in the photograph, as well as, get this, without a time-lapse photographic method, as you will see, she caught a vicious bolt of lightning. So you will see a portion of our property. You will see a beautiful double rainbow, and you will see a bolt of lightning unlike I've seen in a long time. And that was caught, luckily, instantaneously. It had to be one in a million, this photograph. And you will see actually a whole bunch of photographs, but you need to click on the little thumbnail pictures to get the real photograph. And when you do, of course, it'll print out the full photograph. But there are about nine new photographs up there. And they are nothing short of remarkable. You will also see one of our garden. We grow things here in the desert. A lot of people think you can't grow things in the desert. Well, you certainly can. Ramona has proven that. And you will see pictures of Daniel Brinkley when he visited. You will see photographs of Richard Hoagland when he visited. You will see all kinds of new photographs up there. So let me tell you how to get there. You go to my website, www.artbell.com, and then just scroll down to latest news and web items, and there you will see new personal photo album pictures. Click on that and go take a look at all nine of those photographs. They are nothing short of remarkable, in my opinion. And the one in particular, which had to be one in a million. One in a million. Without time lapse, to catch a gigantic bolt of lightning against a storm background with a double rainbow is really quite something. My wife is quite proud of it. I scanned it very carefully. I did the scanning of all the photographs up there. And I would like you to take a look. I think you'll find it truly, truly fascinating. So the website, back up, working, ready for you, go take a look, www.artbell.com. That's www.artbell.com. All right, having said that, more aviation problems. Anything else you'd like to talk about until the top of this next hour? And at that point, we're going to hook up with Dr. John Holland. And I'll tell you a little, I'll give you a little bit of a preview of what to expect. It's really something. Dr. Holland's research and his product from Pear Inc. is proof that a human being, you, me, are able to actually affect a random number generator with our minds. And before Dr. Holland is done, he will prove this to you. You will have an opportunity to go up and download some software, if you have a computer, and prove it to yourself. I love this kind of guest. I just love this kind of guest. So, Dr. Holland coming up at the beginning of next hour. Now, I've got one other thing that I want to call your attention to, and you might want to mark your calendar. Coming up this Sunday, August 10th, there is a program on TBS, WTBS, TBS, the superstation. There's a program called Topics. And they're doing a very comprehensive segment on conspiracies and why people have lost faith in their government, in the institutions of their government. And TBS came into our studio about 2 months ago and filmed. And so it may well be that one of you, that many of you will be heard as well. So if you'll tune in to WTBS this coming Sunday, August 10th, at 7 o'clock Pacific, 10 o'clock Eastern, or then you can see it repeated at 10:50 p.m. Pacific, or I presume 8, what would it be, 8:50, I know that would be, let's see, 2:50 in the morning, 2:50 in the morning. Eastern. The name of the program is Old and New Conspiracies in America. No, it isn't. That's the subject. Old and New Conspiracies in America are investigated. But really, that's the subject. Old and New Conspiracies in America are investigated. But really, you'll see me, and you'll see me doing

0: paper, because now when our government says something, our inclination is immediately not to believe it, but to disbelieve it. And that is a very, very dangerous, dangerous position for us all to be in. And I mean all of us. The government and the people. But we're at a very crucial point. A credibility, as you just heard at the beginning of the hour, really is important. Really is important. Ethical behavior really is important. And I'm sorry to say that there has been such misbehavior in these areas, in our government, that more Americans than not don't trust the government anymore, and that is not good. And that is what this program called Topics is going to cover. So again, I no doubt you will see me, and you may hear yourself if you participated in that program. That'll be WTBS or TBS the Super Station, whatever you want to call it, Sunday, August 10th at 7 o'clock Pacific or 10 o'clock Eastern. You might want to mark it on your calendar. With that in mind, we're open lines between now and the top of the hour. West of the Rockies, you're on the air. Hi.
1: Hi, Art. This is Margaret in Denver.
0: Hi, Margaret.
1: I was thinking about David John Oates and the reverse speech.
0: Yes.
1: And what I'd like to see him working on. And, you know, if it's pre-verbal, I wonder if it's post-verbal also. I wonder whether reverse speech, whether they'd be able to find something in reverse speech in people who've had strokes that have damaged their speech centers.
0: I think that your question is a lot like the young man's question who called last night and asked if somebody who's mentally ill, perhaps diagnosed with schizophrenia, would be able to be a subject for reverse speech. In a way, it's like that.
1: Yeah, well, I know he's...
0: In other words, impaired. In other words, if a person is impaired in some way,
1: mm-hmm.
0: And the person to answer that is David Oates, and I believe that the answer was he wasn't sure it was an area of investigation that he had yet to do, but we'll have David back on, of course, and maybe we'll do some of that.
1: I know he's done some with mentally ill people from things he's said. This is slightly different. It's the people aren't really mentally ill, just the speech centers have been damaged.
0: I understand.
1: But anyhow.
0: I understand. It's a very, very interesting question, and one we'll try to get, you know, it's the kind of thing we do here. We look into
1: mm-hmm.
0: these things, and so we'll try and find out for you.
1: Okay, thanks.
0: All right, thank you very much for the call. East of the Rockies, you're on the air. Hi.
2: How you doing, Art?
0: I'm doing fine.
2: Dave from Reading, Pennsylvania.
0: Yes, sir.
2: You familiar with a man named Alex Collier?
0: I know the name, yes.
2: Okay. I think he'd be a great guest for your show.
0: Refresh my memory on Mr. Collier's...
2: Yeah, he's a guy who claims to be in contact with a race of extraterrestrial humans from Andromeda.
0: Really?
2: And he puts out his information on videotapes and or audio tapes. And the website that you can find his information on is TrueFacts. And you can get his stuff through the website, and you can order his videotapes and so forth. And
0: all right, well, I don't want to turn this into an advertisement for him right now.
2: Okay.
0: He's got something very interesting to talk about.
2: Yeah, it is.
0: You know, I would be interested in pursuing it. So
2: okay.
0: We'll see. I remember hearing his name mm-hmm. in many different places, and I'll check into it for you.
2: Okay.
0: All right?
2: Thank you.
0: All right, thank
2: Bye-bye.
0: You very much. All right, we're going to break here at the bottom of the hour. And again, what's coming ahead at the top of the hour is nothing short of remarkable. You're going to love it. Dr. Holland from Pear, Inc. We'll be right back. This is

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1: Here's a fax that just came in. David, thank you for the fax. Dear Art, ABC Nightly News in Maryland, 8 people hospitalized. People, I said, 8 people hospitalized and up to 10,000 fish found dead today in the mouth of the Chesapeake Bay, and state officials cite hysteria. ABC interviewed North Carolina state official Dr. Stanley Music, state epidemiologist, and I quote, "We have seen nothing yet to send up red urgent flags where we have to give special warnings," unquote. However, Maryland state officials are taking it seriously and closed 5 miles of the river at the mouth of the bay. God, I ask you, folks, we have seen nothing yet to send up urgent red flags? Oh, doctor. Let me get this straight. 8 people are hospitalized and 10,000 fish are found dead in the mouth of the Chesapeake, and he doesn't see red flags? This epidemiologist is colorblind. That's what I say. He's colorblind. My God, what is coming? It began in North Carolina in the estuaries, and it spread to the ocean, to the salt water, and now it's as far north as Maryland, and they don't see a problem? Oh, I worry for us. I really, really worry for us. The present shuttle mission, which launched successfully earlier today, has the main mission of trying to decide what is going on with our ozone. Did you know that? Did you know why the shuttle was launched? It has disgorged a German satellite, which will monitor the ozone depletion, and they will try and figure out why it is occurring. And so I guess we could return to the ozone argument, but I don't really think we need to if this country and Germany and others involved in the project think it's sufficiently important to launch the very expensive shuttle with the main mission of looking at the ozone. It does not take, in my opinion, a brain surgeon to come to the conclusion that there may be a very serious problem. What do you guys think?

0: West of the Rockies, you're on the air. Good morning.
1: Oh, my goodness. I can't believe it, Art Bell. I got through.
0: Well, you see, we do things a little differently here than they do on other radio programs. We don't screen calls. So when I push the button, you know, when you're ringing, boom, you're on the air. Boom, just like that.
1: You're kidding. I'm all the way in Ohio.
0: I wouldn't kid you.
1: I'm listening to the radio now. It doesn't sound like I'm on there.
0: Well, see, that's your second mistake. Anytime you get on the air, you should not listen to the radio because it is delayed by 6 or 7 seconds.
1: Okay, that sounds great.
0: Just long enough, for me to see my career flash in front of my eyes.
1: All right.
0: Okay?
1: I have a question.
0: All right.
1: All right. Now, listen, I'm basically an herbalist, okay?
0: Okay.
1: And in the upstate Ohio, back in the 30s, there was a hospital that was just a TB hospital only. And there was a doctor and a nurse there that cleaned this hospital out. And guess how they did it?
0: I'm afraid to ask.
1: Ether.
0: Ether.
1: Ether.
0: Why did they clean it with ether?
1: It was basically a mistake. They did a surgery on this man, okay, because he had an appendix that you know, when he erected.
0: Yes. Rather than allowing it to burst, they generally do surgery.
1: Well, back then, you know, what they did is they gave everybody ether.
0: Yep.
1: And then when they did the X-ray, okay, they noticed that there was this TB in his lungs, and they did the surgery on him, and then they took him out of surgery, and then they saw that most of the TB spots were gone.
0: How interesting! And so,
1: yeah.
0: What you are suggesting is that the ether.
1: Can you do anything to find out
0: that the ether cleaned up the TB?
1: Ether, the chemical compound in regular ether that they used to put people to sleep with,
0: yes,
1: and they don't do it no more, kills the fungus of TB. And if it does that, Art, why wouldn't it do it with cancer?
0: Well, I don't know.
1: I don't know either.
0: What I would suggest to you
1: I've already tried to tell doctors this, and they won't listen to me.
0: Okay, listen to me for a sec, okay?
1: All right.
0: I would suggest that you listen next week. I'm going to have Kathy Guccione on the radio.
1: Are you?
0: Yes, okay. Bob Guccione's wife, who was diagnosed with terminal cancer, stage 4, everything
1: infected.
0: I heard
1: that on the radio.
0: Yeah, well, you listen very carefully when Kathy's on, and we'll bring up what you have just brought up, and we'll see where it goes.
1: Is there any way that they can check this out?
0: Well, that's what I'm just telling you. We'll bring it up.
1: Maybe get an ether clinic going on for these people.
0: Well, you need trials before you begin treating people. So we'll bring it up. Thank you very much for the call. And we will bring Kathy Guccione on next week. And I think that it is a story that needs to be told, very much needs to be told. I have had countless faxes. I can't tell you how many faxes I've had since Bob Guccione's appearance, wanting to know more. And so we'll certainly arrange for you to know more. West of the Rockies, you're on the air. Hi.
2: Hi, Art.
0: Turn your radio off, please.
2: It's off.
0: Good.
2: This is Daphne in California.
0: Welcome.
2: Hi. Have I got something strange for you?
0: Okay. This is the very center of the home of all strange. So go right ahead.
2: That's why I'm calling you.
0: Yes.
2: Okay. On the same station I listen to you on, KST.
0: Yes.
2: In Sacramento.
0: Yes.
2: There's a lady who does a dream analyst. She's a dream analyst.
0: Right.
2: And on her show, for a month now, every time I've called her, in the phone call, during the phone call, as I'm giving her my dream, they, at the studio, are picking up a heartbeat. And I have it on tape. It's a heartbeat.
0: Really?
2: Really. It is so weird. And she has said, she goes, I don't understand this. This is not the Art Bell Show or the Edge of Reality. And I thought, okay, well, I got to call Art Bell.
0: Well, Art Bell has lots of dream analysts on the program. So.
2: Have you ever heard of picking up a heartbeat over the, I don't know if it's her heartbeat or mine.
0: Generally, heartbeats are conducted through stethoscopes.
2: Generally, and she's had cardiologists who have written to her and who have called her and have said that they've listened to it, and it's a resting heart. It's a heart at rest, as if someone were asleep. And it happens only when I call her. It's so strange.
0: I hear it now.
2: Nuh-uh.
0: Yeah.
2: Now, you're hearing it.
0: I was hearing it a moment ago, yes.
2: Oh, God.
0: There it is again.
2: But the thing is, I don't hear it unless it's on tape. I'm not hearing it.
0: The main concern that I would have is that it sounds somewhat irregular. Well, now it's better. It's a little better. But occasionally it would seem to skip, and that could indicate, though I'm not a doctor, perhaps some sleep apnea, I believe it's called.
2: It's because I listen to the Art Bell Show at night.
0: Well, do me a favor there, and call up what's her name on KST, and tell her that's what you listen to at night. And tell her one more thing.
2: I will.
0: We've got heart.
2: Yeah, you've got it too.
0: Huh? Take care.
2: Thank you.
0: Uh-huh, yeah, that's a heartbeat, all right. That's pretty weird. Well, at least she knew the right place to bring it, huh? Definitely was a heart. East of the Rockies, you're on the air. Good morning.
3: Good morning, Art. I have a couple of points to bring up to you.
0: All right.
3: I'm Larry up in Minneapolis, Minnesota.
0: Yes, sir.
3: And I heard on the radio today that there are fish dead, I believe it was either in the Mississippi or in the Minnesota River. They do not know what was caused by it, but they're checking into it. If they had a 2-mile stretch and like a $150,000 fishery program totally wiped out. That was one thing. So we don't know yet, but we'll see what happens. Another thing is on these crop circles.
0: Yes.
3: Has anyone compared the crop circles to maybe some sort of ancient Egyptian symbols or symbology or something? Maybe if it's the former, per se, Martians are sending us messages, but since, our languages are no longer the same, they're sending us Egyptian symbols.
0: No, they're not Egyptian symbols, but I do believe they are messages. Now, thankfully, the website again is back up. And again, I want to take a second and tell you that I think my wife, Ramona, has taken the most remarkable photograph that I've ever seen. The chances of getting the photograph she took are probably less than of hitting the lottery big time. I'm serious. This was not a time-lapse photograph. This was Ramona Bell running back and forth during this violent storm we were having with the camera, which I was concerned about because it was getting wet. But it was such a remarkable sight. Such a remarkable sight. This is what ended up taking down the receiver, satellite receiver here, that took us off the air for a night and did a lot of damage to the memory of the uplink system here. It was horrible. Anyway, she caught with, I think it's about 400, I would say, I think it's 400 ASA film at regular speed, as you will determine by looking at the photograph. She caught, with the wind howling, a double rainbow, one full rainbow, and then a portion of another rainbow, and a lightning strike, a bolt of lightning that can be seen fully from cloud to ground, all in the same photograph. It is one of the most remarkable photographs I have ever seen in my whole life. It is one of nine that we've got up there. And all you've got to do is go to my website, scroll on down to the newest news and items, and the first item there is going to be an area that you can go to and you'll see little thumbnail pictures. Well, click on those thumbnail photographs, and it will send you a full-size version. The thumbnails are not very clear. They just sort of give you an idea of what's coming. So you double-click on the thumbnail, and then you get the big version of the photograph. And then there is a second picture of that same storm in which a double rainbow was captured. But that single photograph is one of the most unusual photographs, in my opinion, ever taken by anybody, and it was taken by my own wife. And there's a lot of other stuff up there worthy of seeing. Daniel Brinkley when he was here. Richard Hoagland when he was here. I think there's a shot of myself and Michael Reagan down in Los Angeles. There are all sorts of interesting shots. There are some shots of my wife's prize-winning artichokes. Actually are one of my favorite things in all the world. And we grow them here in the middle of the desert. And as proof, we have submitted a couple of photographs so you can see them. West of the Rockies, you're on the air. Hi.
4: Good evening, Mr. Bell.
0: Good evening.
4: I got a quick... this is Oren from Washington.
0: Yes, sir.
4: I got a quick question. I logged on to your website the other day, and when I saw your photo, I was almost knocked in the head with a 2x4. It seems to me you and I have met somewhere before.
0: Maybe in another life.
4: Well, maybe and maybe not. My question was, were you in the Air Force?
0: Yes, I was.
4: Were you any time between 80 and 86?
0: No.
4: No. Okay. Well, that was one of the questions I had, and I was also wanting to let your viewers know that I have actually been up to the main gate of Dreamland when I was in the service.
0: Area 51?
4: Area 51.
0: You went right up to the main gate?
4: Right up to the main gate. I was an explosive ordnance disposal technician at the time.
0: What's it like at the gate?
4: Well, let's put it this way. All I wanted to do was go to the little BX, which was 75 yards inside the main gate, to get some laundry soap to do laundry, and they would not even let me pass the gate.
0: I'm sure.
4: Because my clearance wasn't high enough.
0: I'm sure that's correct. Oh, too bad. I thought we had somebody who had been inside and was going to tell.
4: Well, I worked around the area for about 2.5 weeks doing range clearances out there.
0: I see.
4: And something else your listeners might want to know is that there's a compound that the EOD techs stay at, which is between area, what is it, S4?
0: Yes.
4: And area 51.
0: Yes.
4: There's a compound between those two areas that there are a bunch of trailers and everything. If they can ever get an aerial photograph, which is very rare.
0: I have some aerial
4: photographs. Okay, well, have you heard of the French Corrals area?
0: No.
4: The little crossroads that they used to load cattle in between those two areas.
0: Uh-huh.
4: Well, there's a compound out there with a bunch of mobile home trailers that you'd probably be able to find on your photograph, and that's where we stay when we're out there doing range clearances.
0: I see. All right, well, I appreciate the information. That's an interesting story, and if you ever do manage to get in, be sure and call again.
4: Okay, and one more quick question.
0: Yes.
4: Why did Lieutenant Kersel seem to skirt the subject of time travel?
0: Lieutenant Colonel.
4: Kersel, yeah.
0: Lieutenant Colonel
4: Kersel.
0: No. Stop and listen. Lieutenant Colonel Corso.
4: Corso, pardon me.
0: Why did he skirt the question about time travel?
4: Yeah.
0: He didn't. He simply suggested to Prime Time when they interviewed him that he had had a discussion about time travel. And Prime Time chose to use that comment at the end of the interview to, in effect, dilute the material presented prior to that moment, and it did a very good job of that. Mr. Corso cleared that up in his interview with me. It is one we will repeat. I believe the Colonel is not doing interviews. I said he's not going to do any more interviews, and frankly, I don't blame him. First time caller line, you're on the air. Hi. Hello there.
5: Hi.
0: Hello.
5: Hi, this is Rod calling from Fremont.
0: Well, welcome.
5: Listen, I was driving to work this morning, and I had a revelation about crop circles.
0: And your revelation was?
5: Well, I call it a revelation because it's like the whole train of thought came to me at once. It was just like...
0: Well, hit us with it, and let's see if we feel it's a revelation.
5: Okay. Now, I'm kind of nervous, though.
0: That's cool. Just relax. Crop circles are what?
5: Okay. They are, somebody called earlier and you mentioned that you believe their messages.
0: Yes, I do.
5: And I believe that it's quite possible that they may be messages from our ancestors.
0: From our ancestors.
5: That it's possible that in the past history of Earth, we had civilizations that were far more advanced than ours.
0: Yes.
5: And perhaps one of these civilizations survived something like a polar shift.
0: Actually, your theory is pretty cool. Let's modify it a little bit. Let's say there was a past civilization on Earth.
5: Okay.
0: And they knew that a totally destructive polar shift was coming.
5: Right.
0: And they found a way to create electromagnetic signatures beneath the Earth that would be seen in the future.
5: Exactly.
0: Even though they would be dead and gone,
5: they would leave
0: this record for us, and we have only but to figure it out to save ourselves.
5: Exactly.
0: Make a hell of a movie.
5: Well, what I think they are structures.
0: They may be, sir. Thank you very much for the call. They make a hell of a movie, wouldn't it? Boy, I'll tell you. Not bad, sir. Not bad at all. Sort of a civilization's dying message for the future. Wildcard Line, you're on the air. Good morning.
6: Hi, this is Matt calling from San Diego.
0: Hello, Matt.
6: Yeah, I was. You know how you're referencing the GOV earlier today in your program, and I just wanted to say that, you know, there might be at least I feel, you know, and maybe a lot of your listeners too, about the clear and present danger issue
0: yes.
6: involved. And I was thinking that
0: clear and present danger as with respect to what?
6: Well, you know,

And the reason I brought him back, he was on Dreamland once, is that I have proven to myself, and you know me, I'm a skeptic unless I can lay my hands on it and prove it to myself, that the research he's doing is absolutely valid.

0: Dr. John E. Holland is a senior executive with 30 years of experience in management and strategic planning. Dr. Holland is a scientist and expert in the martial arts and deeply involved in the exploration of the power of the mind in affecting states of health, performance, and leadership. He received a BA in liberal arts in 1957, and a PhD in biophysics, zoology, physical chemistry in 1968 from the University of Minnesota. He completed the Stanford Executive Program in 1975. He is an adjunct professor at the University of Minnesota, where he teaches a graduate level course on organizations called Alive But Not Human, a study of organizations and their role in determining the future of humanity. Dr. Holland is President and Chief Executive Officer of Pear, Inc., a company formed to develop and commercialize the technologies created by the Pear Lab in their 18 years of research into anomalous phenomena. Specifically, their studies have concerned two phenomena: the ability of our mind to affect matter without a physical intermediary, commonly called psychokinesis, and remote perception, also called remote viewing. Their studies have shown very strong statistical evidence for both. Pear Inc.'s mission is to develop and sell products using technology which is responsive to the user's consciousness. Pear's initial products are games, toys, and learning tools. In the long term, Pear will introduce products intended to enhance health, enlarge communication abilities, educate. Pear Inc. is also involved in designing and supporting further research into these areas. Here is Dr. Holland. Dr. Holland, welcome to the program.
1: Hi, Art. Nice to be with you.
0: Your appearance on Dreamland has haunted me ever since you made it, Doctor, and so when you just happened to fire me off a fax earlier today, sort of updating me on your work, I thought, you know, I've been getting a lot of calls and email about that program, and your work is outstanding. It deserves even larger exposure, and so a lot of this audience will never have heard anything about you or what you do. Now, I just sort of read a brief description, I guess, of what you have been doing.
1: Mm-hmm.
0: If you would, let's begin with remote viewing, because I very recently had a remote viewer on. Actually, I've had most of the remote viewers who are involved in the U.S. government remote viewing program for 20 years. I've had most of them, I believe, now on the program at one time or another, and there are many out there who doubt seriously that remote viewing is a real discipline, that it really can be done. What evidence have you compiled indicating that it is real?
1: Well, really, the work that we're basing all our products on has been done at the Princeton Engineering Anomalies Research Laboratories in Princeton University.
0: Sure.
1: And they've been working on these areas since 1981. And predominantly, one of their principals even has her master's degree in remote perception way back in the late middle of the 70s. So they've gone back a long way looking at phenomena that were not easily explained. And as they tackled them, their goal was to show that there was statistical validity. And they basically, when they started their work, replicated some of the work that was done by Hal Puthoff at Stanford Research Institute years ago.

0: and they incorporated together with other anomalies. Their basic idea was to look for things that couldn't be explained and try to understand them scientifically.
1: Scientifically.
0: And what they did is they did experiments with rigorous statistical protocols, and they showed the correlation between, for example, a receiver and a sender was much higher than chance. And not only that, that the correlation was higher than chance if it was precognitive. That is, even if you sent received information like 2 hours before the target was known. So there was a lot of interest in this work early on, and it did get picked up by a number of sources, and now is quite popular in a number of areas, from military, ex-military, to a lot of websites on it that are in detail and really teach you how to do it.
1: Well, to the real debunker who would say it's a bunch of BS, how would you respond?
0: I guess I'd say in two ways. One is I'd say study their data. Look at the protocols. The protocols are the simplest one, and the reason I like to use the word remote perception is because it is a way of perceiving information.
1: All right, there are a lot of people who don't even know what it is. So
0: let me give an example how
1: sure.
0: What it would be.
1: Sure.
0: A simple protocol would be is that someone is told to go out into a location that they don't know where they're going to go and quietly sit and observe it. And another person is told that they would record the observation of the other person.
1: What that person is seeing?
0: Yes, what they're observing. And in that, they will... let me give you a specific example of one.
1: Right.
0: Let's say that that an independent group of judges picks, say, 10 locations and put them on slips of paper and fold them over and put them in a hat.
1: Okay.
0: And you are told... the person who is going to be the sender is told to draw from the hat, and that'll tell them where to go and what to look at. And the person who's going to be the receiver is sitting at some point in time. And what they're going to do is look for information that they can in some way pick up, and they will write it down, they will draw a sketch of it, and they'll fill out a statistical set of descriptors that can be analyzed carefully.
1: I could, for example, be sent out to the Golden Gate Bridge to sit there and stare at the Golden Gate Bridge.
0: Right.
1: Somebody else at another location, thousands of miles away, could be assigned a target with nothing but numbers, I presume.
0: Let's make it simpler and keep it a visual field.
1: Sure.
0: Because in this case, let's say that the person who drew the little card from the hat got the Eiffel Tower.
1: Okay.
0: And on Tuesday at 12 o'clock was the agreed-upon time to do the viewing.
1: Yes.
0: And the viewer, that is the person who is receiving the information, at Tuesday at 12 o'clock, looks, and I'll come back to what it means by looks, scans, tries to get the information clear in their head, and sketches the picture, or whatever they see, writes their description, and fills out the score sheets.
1: Yes.
0: And in a real-time situation, at that same time, the person would be in Paris looking at the Eiffel Tower. But the person who was doing the actual seeing or viewing did not know where the other person was going.
1: Gotcha.
0: Now, in this actual experiment, what actually happened is that the individual who is seeing looked at it 2 days before the person drew the information from the hat to tell them where to go. And that's the correlation called precognitive.
1: Yes.
0: So a precognitive remote perception says, well, somehow you gained information that did not seem to be constrained by space, in this case, say, between New Jersey and Paris.
1: Paris, sure.
0: Or nor by time, since it was 2 days, roughly, precognitive.
1: Well, indeed, these are the claims made by remote viewers that both of these sorts of travels, time and space, are possible.
0: Now, the way I relate to it, when I first heard of this data, I was like everyone else. I had never heard of this in 1981, And I had asked, I was then a Pillsbury executive, and I'd heard about the Princeton work, and I'd asked them to come out and give a presentation to us, which they did. And when I heard of that work, I immediately wanted to find out myself how to do it. And there is now, since then, a number of protocols. But at that time, there were not a lot of protocols on how to do this. And I agreed to do this remote viewing with one of the Princeton principals. Now, I had never been to New Jersey. I'd never been to Princeton. And we agreed to do it on a Wednesday noon. And it just so happens that Wednesday noon, I was in Santa Barbara visiting my daughter, who was going to college out there.
1: Yes, sir.
0: And as noon approached, I realized somehow they told me I should look for something, information in my head, which I had no idea how to do. And it turns out my daughter and I were walking back to the parking lot where I had my notebook and pencil to get there at noon. Mm-hmm. The light, the street light was green, and I stepped out in the street and the car went through the light. And as I jumped back, clear as a bell, in my head popped this image of a quadrangular, rectangular space, several evergreens. It was an overcast day, and there was a large squiggly thing sort of in the right-hand centered corner.
1: Mm-hmm.
0: And I sketched that, and at that time, we didn't even have the protocols. I wasn't even worried about that. But I put it in an envelope and saved it, and later I was told by Princeton they took pictures of it, the Polaroid, and got the information back to me. When we checked, it turned out that the squiggly thing was a Henry Moore sculpture, which I couldn't figure out. But the direction was correct, the trees were correct, the cloudy day was correct, and it was a Princeton engineering quadrangle, which is that space was as it was laid out in my drawing. I remember at that time I was so amazed I went out I flew to Princeton almost immediately to exactly see with my own eyes the thing that the picture had shown.
1: Yes.
0: And from then on, I began to realize there was an information transfer here that was not easily explained.
1: How does a scientist like yourself react when presented with evidence of something that science simply does not recognize? How do you assimilate that? You're used to strict scientific methods, and this must have been, at that moment, somewhat painful for you in some ways.
0: Well, I think I've been pretty careful about how I assimilate information, and my sort of rational thinking scientific mind is pretty quick to reject this kind of thing. But there's another part of myself, I call it my perceived direct perception, where I simply, every once in a while, things popped into your head. And a good scientist or any individual who's aware will recognize how important that is. Most major discoveries in science happen because things sort of pop into your head. Like the man who invented benzene, Kekulé, had a dream of snakes biting each other's tails and came up with the benzene molecule. And so what you do is you begin to say, well, I better not discount this. What I need to do is look at it more carefully.
1: Right.
0: And that's when you start to pursue what it is. Can you do it again? Can you measure it? Can you quantify it? And can you in some way understand the mechanism?
1: And you're saying the answer to all those questions with regard to remote sensing or remote viewing, whatever you want to call it, is yes, you can.
0: I think all except the latter. I think the true mystery is exactly how this happens.
1: Well, that was going to be my next question, and I guess
0: that's why I'm so interested. What remote viewing or remote perception is, oddly enough, has a higher statistical correlation than, say, psychokinesis does, moving or affecting matter. And so it is an anomaly. It's very difficult. And there is only one known theoretical
1: explanation.
0: Well, in terms of a sort of a conceptual territory that would give you a possible explanation in my thinking.
1: I'm listening.
0: And it's called quantum entanglement.
1: Quantum entanglement.
0: And it is it occurs at a quantum mechanical level. It's been demonstrated that two events can remain correlated. That is related independent of time and space. And that data has been shown over the years several times. And in fact, it recently hit the New York Times. It was repeated again with two electrons and the photon spin angle.
1: You're getting ahead of me. Are you in essence saying there is a conduit that is separate of time and space as we understand it now?
0: there is definitely some type of a relationship between events and material matter that has properties that are entangled in such a way that they don't follow our normal space-time rules. They tend to be, in the quantum terms, they'll call non-local. That is, they fall outside of space and time and behave in a wave or some type of property which is not really understood and is only guessed at. As I'm recently speculating on that just even on the website, because the theoretical physicist who's done the most speculating on this is a man named Penrose in his book Shadows of the Mind, where he really describes quantum entanglement quite carefully. My personal feeling on it, what we're working on theoretically, is that I think it's a biological phenomena. I think that physics has known that quantum mechanics is mysterious, and most people who hear about quantum mechanics say, I don't understand that, but they all understand the atomic bomb and hydrogen bomb,
1: yes,
0: which came out of those type of research.
1: Well, they understand the effects of it,
0: certainly. They understand that, and it's the same thing with electricity. We understand that the light switch is going on, but believe me, no one can give you a really clear explanation of how electrons, what is really happening in electricity. So there's a lot of things that we take for granted that are very, very well known and very precise, which the exact mechanism is truly still quite mysterious. And in this regard, the way remote perception is definitely has an underlying property that's truly intriguing to me. And what the Princeton work shows is that this underlying property is the same for not only remote perception, but in these other areas of affecting material or affecting what has been known now to be a random state.
1: All right. Let me try and structure this question. In all of your studies regarding remote perception, how far above chance, if you can apply a statistic, if you can recite a statistic here, do the studies show a remote perception is capable of producing? How far above chance can you get?
0: I would guess about 15%. I mean, it's not 15 to 30%, but it is not, you know, you're going to get a hit one time and the next time be off. Now, there are ways, I'm thinking, with the newer protocols that people are claiming higher, but the Princeton data is still shifts the odds in the direction of a correlation that is significant, and is significant in one part out of a billion. But it is not, the kind of thing where you can say you can't do with 100% certainty and say, well, let's do away with cell phones.
1: I would think anything when you're talking about perceiving a total unknown, the odds of hitting that even once have to be absolutely astronomical. The Eiffel Tower or anything else for that matter. Doctor, can you hold tight for a moment? All right, we'll try and dig a little further into this and try and understand it as best we can in a moment. Well, that was nice. My music all went away. I've got to bring my music back for this break. We'll be right back.
2: 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That was Art Bell hosting Coast to Coast AM on this Somewhere in Time.

0: take you back to the past on Art Bell Somewhere in Time.
1: Good morning from the high desert. I am Art Bell. My guest is Dr. John E. Holland. And I suggest you stay right where you are, because what you're going to hear this morning is going to be absolutely fascinating, riveting, or is going to scare you, depending on how you absorb it.

0: back now to Dr. Holland, and we're talking about remote sensing, otherwise known as remote viewing. He prefers to call it remote sensing. Doctor, let me try again to understand the difference between, I don't even know how to phrase it properly, scientifically. I'm sure that a computer can work it out, but above random chance, what are the odds that somebody could sit and draw something that would equal the Eiffel Tower or what it was that you drew successfully?
1: Well, one out of a billion.
0: One out of a billion.
1: And if I, you know, I guess the, when you ask the direct question you ask is really a good one. What would, if you're encountering this kind of information as a scientist, what do you do with it?
0: Yeah.
1: And the first of all, you look, is it robust? Is it replicable? And is it something that can be statistically demonstrable?
0: How replicable is it?
1: Well, and that is, like I said, it's a low percentage, like 15 to 30%.
0: Well, yeah, but you're saying, now if I have it straight, I think I do now, that 15 to 30% of the time you can do something that has a chance of one in a billion of occurring.
1: Yes, and in fact is operating in a mode that is not explainable in our normal science. I guess if you look, when you look at science evolution over time, the earliest science developed with mass and matter. We looked at how we could move things that were material, like Newton's work. And in the early 1900s here, up till about 1938, energy took over. Einstein's work and energy and mass being equivalent. You know, E equals MC squared is an equation that is, that the fact that energy and mass are the same thing is pretty phenomenal. And that's been like pretty much solid work since 1938. It's just not commonly known on the street. And since then, the information world has taken over. And more and more, what you'll look at is how information is exchanged. And information is a strange property. And it is in that area. So in a sense, you've got sort of a random set of information out there somewhere that in some ways is becoming ordered in a way that you're accessing it. And how you order that and how you access it and how you get the perception that is not clouded by your feelings or your memory or your anticipation or expectation, but simply get a clear image is an art in itself. But if for those really interested in digging into this, I would recommend the book Margins of Reality by Professor Robert John and Brenda Dunn from Princeton.
0: All right.
1: In 1987. And earlier, Hal Puthoff, who's a theoretical physicist, did some of the groundbreaking work in this area in the 70s.
0: I am trying to arrange an interview with Dr. Puthoff.
1: Well, Hal, to me, is one of the most extraordinary and the most far-reaching theoretical physicists today. And he is very busy, and he's a very, very astute guy, and I think he's absolutely the person who can put words around this better than I can. But believe me, right now, I think it'd be very hard for anyone to explain just how this happens. But the overriding outcome is it does happen, and that's why we've taken the simplest of those protocols and made it available for people to play with this, the thing we call the inner eye. And if you look at the kind of work, and I've talked to people who have come past the Stanford programs in the 70s and when it got into the military, it became to be used for a very specific target acquisition, that is,
0: yes,
1: getting information for very specific reasons. I've never been involved with that type of remote perception. My interest in it has been that it is a phenomena that is not explainable by most contemporary science, and it is something that is replicable. It is something that occurs at one chance out of a billion. And when it does occur, it's indisputable.
0: All right.
1: In that sense, it's closest to something like creativity.
0: All right. The remote viewers that I have, they call themselves remote viewers, so I'll use that term when I'm referencing
1: right.
0: them. The ones I've interviewed have indicated that a person does not necessarily have to have a natural psychic ability to develop and use these disciplines and protocols, and just about anybody can achieve it.
1: That is definitely the truth. All of the work that Princeton shows you, in fact, they deliberately avoided anybody who made any claims of being psychic. Every person has this ability, and anybody can do it.
0: So again, to be clear, 20 to 30% of the time, you can achieve something that has the odds of about 1 in a billion of occurring.
1: Mm-hmm.
0: That's mind-shattering.
1: Yeah, it's enough to make you say, "Let's." It should be paid attention to, and it has. It just hasn't been paid attention to in a mainstream way. And the people who have tried to really understand it have had hard time getting a lot of other laboratories to work on it. But there are groups of people now that are more and more seriously looking at it. I think it's just myself, I believe, because what's so remarkable about the Princeton, their Paralabs work, is they show that the underlying phenomena is similar, that is, in some ways, the mind can alter a random event, a particular kind of random event, a non-deterministic one.
0: We will surely go down this path in a moment, but I want to ask you about one other thing. Mm-hmm. There are some remote viewers, and they're very sensitive on this topic, but they claim that remote influencing is possible. Now, that obviously is pretty scary stuff. In other words, I might be able to influence you to have a thought.
1: Right. You know, I was interviewed a few months ago by the Discovery Channel for a program on impossible science. It'll be aired next spring.
0: Yes, sir.
1: And in it, they asked these kind of questions about mind influencing, mind control. And my answer is that this has been going on a long time. As long as there's been living things, this is going on. We are all... If you take it out of the science world and look it into the actual, just the experiential world, we all know what it's like to have someone influence our thinking.
0: Yes.
1: The salesman who calls us on the phone and introduces themselves, you pick up immediately without even hearing what they're going to say that this is going to be a pitch.
0: Yes.
1: And we all know how to guard ourselves against this. Some of us are better than others at shielding ourselves against that kind of influence.
0: Yes, but how do you shield yourself against what you consider to be your original thought, Doctor?
1: I guess I would look at the idea of my original thought as being pretty suspect. You know, I'd say the brain is totally insane. I mean, our neurons are doing what they want to do all the time.
0: Yeah.
1: And our job is to try to manage this chaos. And so when I look at something coming out of the gamish of my head, my first reaction is, let's see what it is before you say I'm going to let it manage me. And there's a natural biological I'd say instinct, or certainly ability, to be suspicious of things that try to manage you, and that's what helps us survive. And that's where it would be. Most people are very good at picking up on this type of thing. It's been common, of course, in all military practice, and in the martial arts it's very common. You know when somebody is entering your sphere of influence and when they're trying to penetrate your mind. And that type of thing is that's a common occurrence.
0: A trained observer or a person trained to sense that might certainly know, but would Senator Jesse Helms know if suddenly it occurred to him that he should be voting in a certain way? Now, I'm using the extreme here, and somebody in Des Moines, Iowa, caused that thought. Would Jesse know that?
1: I think more that it would be a person of a very strong, determined nature would be very little influenced by anyone. And there would have to be, and if you looked at when would you try to influence a person, when was their guard down, when they're sleeping would be perhaps the least effective because the brain is so disordered, then what you'd plant then would be no more than a random dream.
0: Uh-huh.
1: So I think it's possible, and I think a person should become aware of these things, and I think that the person shouldn't fear being vulnerable as much as increase your awareness and learn to manage this phenomenon.
0: Well, Doctor, I'm a little cynical these days about our government, with good cause, and most people should be. If remote influencing is even vaguely possible, the U.S. government would have a very, very great deal of interest in developing and using such talent, even if it only had a very small margin of success.
1: I think anybody would be interested in it if they thought they could really use it to further their self-interest. And I think in my own experience, there's one category of group of people that already do this without even thinking about it, and they're called business executives. And they're very good at it.
0: The successful ones are better at it.
1: You look at the traits that we tend to call as very common, leadership,
0: charisma,
1: intuition, charisma, all of those properties, those are the kind of things that people in mainstream work take for granted, and they use it and they influence others constantly with it.
0: Well, these are attributes that you might apply to Mother Teresa or Adolf Hitler.
1: In either case, exactly. It is not a matter of good or bad. It's simply there, and it can be any, like any other tool you have, it can be used for right or bad purposes. And I think, you know, if you look at the historical application of these things, just from a point of view of just, say, both mythology and mysticism, shamanistic practices and tribal practices have incorporated these types of events over 30,000 years. Trying to see if you could determine where the enemy is, trying to see if you could determine where the animal is you're hunting is, picking the right target areas. These are not new things. These are, all what's happened now is there's a refinement of the process, and there's an understanding that it might not have been simply a trait of a superior chief, witch doctor, or tribesperson, but it might be a trait of the normal individual. And certain persons are going to use it to their advantage.
0: Doctor, when you have a conversation, as you and I are having right now, about all of this, with a scientist who, prior to this, has not ever heard of any of this, what kind of reaction do you get?
1: Well, it gets so that you recognize that science is only one attribute of a person. And as I mentioned, rational scientific thinking is one mode, direct perception or just picking up information is another mode. Another mode has to do with beliefs and feelings. And a scientist is a human, and if their belief system will not accept this, there is no point discussing it.
0: Well, scientists,
1: they will not explore it any further.
0: Scientists as a group, though, Doctor, probably have more entrenched belief systems than even the average guy walking around the street doing a 9-to-5 boring job.
1: Oh yeah, it is a highly embedded language in science, and it's now so specialized that one group of scientists has very, very difficult time communicating with another, and so that if you're going to cross scientific territories, you will tread in very dangerous waters. Trying to present a strange idea that comes out of, say, biology into a world of quantum physics.
0: Are you familiar with a study once done called the Brookings Report?
1: No, I'm not. I think I've heard allusions to it, but I'm not familiar with it.
0: The Brookings Report was a study done by the Brookings Institution that basically looked at what effects there would be in various parts of society should we suddenly be confronted with the existence of extraterrestrial life. And the conclusions were absolutely fascinating, and they included the fact that the group that would have the most difficult time handling such a revelation would be scientists.
1: I think it would be like every other group. The body of the group will have a great difficulty, and that the people who are always exploring the fringes and ours are exploring new phenomena would embrace it and be just fascinated by it. I think whether they're a scientist or another just a normal inquisitive person, that's the property that would be, that is always looking and entertaining and embracing new things, different things, challenging things, and difficult things. and not looking at it with fear, but looking at it with the anticipation of understanding it.
0: All right, if this is a talent, now let's go back to the more conventional remote sensing discussion. If this is a talent that can be developed by anybody, isn't there eventually going to be a world in which there are no more secrets?
1: I think it's going to never get that tight. And I guess so far there is no data that says that there is a really high learning curve. You get so good and you don't know exactly how to get better. And so it's a contributory thing, not a definitive thing. Like when you're using a remote viewing to try to aid somebody in finding something, you may do a better job of helping than actually targeting.
0: All right. One remote viewer, or actually several I have spoken with, suggest to me that teams of well-trained remote viewers, not single people, not single remote viewers, but teams mm-hmm. who are given targets, can begin achieving tremendously higher percentages of hit rates. Do you agree with that or disagree?
1: I do, and we played games like this in management way back. You take any six people and have someone be a observer and take notes, and have the remaining five in 5 minutes have one person in the group clear the image in their mind, someone that they knew, whether they're dead or alive, and then have the other group write down the characteristics of that person. What they were like, where they lived, all that sort of thing.
0: Yes.
1: The hit rate goes up higher and higher. And you just get, it's an amazing affinity. And whether, there's a possibility that all human minds are entangled. That we have this potential. And in fact, I think in Lewis Thomas's book on the cell, we have a tendency to be more like, even more than insects, closely tied to each other. And the human mind and consciousness, if that's where entangled, then clearly accessing each other's minds, working together in a team, has been demonstrated for a long, long time.
0: Ooh, that's quite a concept. Doctor, when we get back after the break, I've got several things that I've got to accomplish, so you're going to get a good long break here at the top mm-hmm. of the hour. And then I want to talk to you about psychokinesis, and I want to talk to you about the software program
1: mm-hmm.
0: that you've got. Have you had any success in getting that software program back on your website?
1: I think we're back. Right. It is now back.
0: All right. Well, then I want to tell my audience the following. You need to go up to my website, folks, www.artbell.com. Scroll on down to Dr. Holland's name. You will see a link there. Click on that link. You will go to his website, which is the Pear Lab or Pear...
1: It's Pear Inc.
0: Pear Inc's Labs, right. Pear Inc's website. And there you will find a free piece of software. What is it called, Doctor?
1: Shape Changer.
0: Shape Changer, correct?
1: Mm-hmm. Correct.
0: All right. All I have is enough time to tell my audience to go and get it. It is free. It is a demo for you. And when we come back, as we discuss psychokinesis, we're going to tell you how to utilize this. And believe me, we are going to blow you away. Because if it works for you as it worked for me, you are going to prove something to yourself that is going to change you forever. So, go to my website for a million good reasons, but for this one, for sure. Just go up there and scroll down to Dr. Holland's name, click on that, and grab that software.
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1: Good morning, everybody. There are a number of announcements coming up. If you're just joining us, then I suggest you sit tight, because my guest is Dr. John E. Holland, and I will run through his background for you again. Very, very important in view of what we are discussing. We just spent an hour discussing remote viewing. He calls it remote sensing. But try and digest this. Try and digest this. He says 20 to 30% of the time, it is indeed possible to do something that has a 1 in 1 billion chance of being done. Remote viewing. He says it's real. Coming up, we are going to discuss something else entirely, though a related field certainly, psychokinesis, the ability to actually influence something with a physical something, with one's mind. And I want to tell you right now that you should be headed up immediately to my website for quite a number of reasons. One, to get to Pear Inc.'s website, which you can do by merely clicking on Dr. Holland's, you go down to the guest area, you'll see Dr. Holland, and click on that. You'll go over to Pear Inc., and there you can download for free a demonstration software program that I guarantee will blow your mind. And I won't say any more about it right now. We'll explain it all shortly. There are several announcements that I've got to get out.

0: a couple of months ago, a CNN crew was here filming when we did a program on why people distrust government so much more than they have in the past these days. That program is going to air this Sunday, August 10th. So you will see me, no doubt. You may hear yourself if you were part of that program a couple of months ago. The program is called Topics. You can see it at 10 o'clock Eastern or 7 o'clock Pacific Time this Sunday, August 10th. It is a one-hour program, and I think you'll find it quite instructive, and you'll get at least a look at me and a very, very interesting topic, old and new conspiracies in America being investigated. It is then repeated at 11:50 p.m. Pacific, so you don't want to miss it, coming up this Sunday on Superstation TBS, WTBS. So if you have that on cable or satellite or however you get it, you're not going to want to miss that. Mark it on your calendar. 7 o'clock Pacific. You know what? I'm going to be doing Dreamland when that's on. Can't even watch it myself. That just occurred to me. All right, one more, actually two more pieces of business. I'm stealing a lot of Dr. Holland's time here. One is, again, another reason to go to my website. We've got nine of the most incredible, actually two of the most incredible photographs ever taken. My wife, during a recent storm, which knocked out our satellite equipment here, went outside with a camera, ASA 400 film, and began taking pictures of this very violent storm. And what she caught on film, it's got to be, the odds of this, maybe I should ask Dr. Holland. With ASA 400, not a time exposure, my wife, Ramona, went out and caught a double rainbow with a full lightning strike from cloud to ground in a normal exposure time. What are the odds of that? We'll ask the doctor. I have no idea. But that's also up there, new photographs. That's another good reason to go to my website, which is www.artbell.com. Now, one last item, and then I think we'll be back to Dr. Holland, and this is a very important item. Earlier tonight, at the beginning of the program, we finally got Cal Korf to come on the air. Cal Korf of the Cal Korf of yesterday, you'll recall, now the day before, actually. The one that I was so very angry at for making what I considered to be, and in fact what were, slanderous and untrue remarks. So we had him on the air, and I am now going to repeat that segment for you at the network. Please roll it now. So we had him on the air, and I am now going to repeat. For those of you not familiar with what is to follow, you may check my website. And you will find audio files of the words said by Mr. Cal Korf on the Sightings program, a syndicated radio program that can be heard. I pretty well covered it last night, and as you know, I was very, very angry. I believe that we have with us tonight Mr. Cal Korf. Cal, are you there?
1: Yes, sir.
0: Okay, Cal, I was really, really angry at you last night. My anger is somewhat abated at this moment, but I believe you've got something you want to say.
1: Yes. Everything I said about Mr. Art Bell was completely untrue and false. I retract everything entirely and further apologize to not only Mr. Bell, but the CBC Radio Network and the affiliates mentioned, KFYI in Phoenix, Como, and KVI in Seattle.
0: So your words about me and what I allegedly said were totally false.
1: Yes, there's no evidence at all. None of it held up, and you deserve an apology, Mr. Bell.
0: All right, thank you. I want to say something to you, and it is the following. Words, Mr. Korf, really do have consequences in ufology. Something we're both interested in. We've got room for all sorts of people, believers, skeptics, mm-hmm. even debunkers like yourself. However, if the goal of our debate is the truth, then the reckless disregard for it harms all of us. So please, I would only ask this. The next time you decide to debate with statements of something you call facts, make damn sure that you know them to be facts and not slanderous lies. This method generally effectively prevents embarrassing retractions of the sort you just had to make. I really do wish you luck in your future endeavors. And there it was. That's what occurred earlier, and I'll just let that stand by itself. Now, with that, I want to introduce you, those of you who just joined at midnight, and there are quite a few who join at midnight. Dr. Johnny Holland is a senior executive with 30 years of experience in management and strategic planning. Dr. Holland is a scientist, an expert in the martial arts, and deeply involved in the exploration of the power of the mind in affecting states of health, performance, and leadership. He received a BA in liberal arts in 1957, a PhD in biophysics, zoology, and physical chemistry in 1968 from the University of Minnesota. He completed the Stanford Executive Program in 1975. He is an adjunct professor at the University of Minnesota, where he teaches a graduate-level course on organizations called Alive But Not Human, a study of organizations and their role in determining the future of humanity. Dr. Holland is president and chief executive officer of Pear Inc., a company formed to develop and commercialize the technologies created by the Pear Lab in their 18 years of research into anomalous phenomena. Specifically, their studies have concerned two phenomena: the ability of the mind to affect matter without physical intermediary, commonly called psychokinesis, and remote perception, which we discussed last hour, also called remote viewing. Their studies have shown very strong statistical evidence for both. Pear Inc.'s mission is to develop and sell products using technology which is responsive to the user's consciousness. Pear's initial products will be games, toys, learning tools. In the long term, though, Pear will introduce products intended to enhance health, enlarge communication ability, and educate. Pear Inc. is also involved in designing and supporting further research in these areas. Here once again is Dr. Holland. Sorry for the long interruption, Doctor. Just a lot going on in this night. Now, let me first ask you if you have successfully managed to get that piece of software to your website.
1: It is, and we already see the website is jamming.
0: It's probably going to go to meltdown.
1: And so it'll be there for a few days. We'll leave it there so people, if they can't get on it, can get on it. Considering that we put it up here again, short notice, there may be a couple bugs, but we think it'll be. We'll make it available to you.
0: All right, good. Let's talk about psychokinesis. Now, as if I understand it properly, that is the ability to affect material objects or material things with your mind, at one extreme, is it?
1: Yes, and the specific category of exploration that the Princeton Pear Lab has pursued, and which we are bringing into making available to people, has to do with events that are random physical events. It has shown that if it's a completely non-deterministic random physical event, it can be altered with intentions so that it becomes non-random.
0: And a perfect opportunity, of course, to prove that is the computer, which can be a wonderful random generator of numbers, correct?
1: Right. It's a tricky thing, and since a lot of people are very good at computers, understand it. There is a deterministic random number generator built into every computer. To make it non-deterministic is a trick that is proprietary, but it is one that, as you'll see on this kind of product, we are mixing the pixels on the surface of the screen randomly between two images. And your job is to try to resolve the pixels that correspond with the image you intend.
0: All right. Let me explain, and where I fall short, to my audience, what they're going to get or what I have, and I assume that what I have is what they're getting.
1: That's right.
0: I've got this on my computer, folks, and here's basically what it is. We've talked about it on the air before. This program, when you load it, will enable, you will see, if I recall correctly, several choices of photographs at the top of your screen. Everything from, I can't remember now, it doesn't matter, a mountain, I think, is one photograph. What are the others, Doctor?
1: Stonehenge. An ancient, a large, giant boulder from India, a wave, the earth, chaos, those types of images.
0: All right, chaos. Chaos meaning random noise.
1: Right.
0: All right. Random noise, kind of like you would see, for those of you who don't have a computer, imagine this. Your television is turned on, the antenna is not hooked up, all you're seeing is all this pixely noise. It's just pure noise. Everybody can imagine that. And so what you do is, and what I did, is I pulled down the random noise on one side. So I've got that on the right. And I pulled down one of the other images on the left. Let us say Stonehenge. All right. And your job is to sit there and try, and you will see both pictures fading in and out. One will become noise, and then you'll start to see Stonehenge appear a little bit, and then noise again and Stonehenge. And your job is to sit there and take your choice, make one screen entirely noise, or make that screen entirely a picture of Stonehenge or whatever else you've picked out. And what the good doctor is suggesting, and I'm telling you is true, is that you can prove to yourself that you can do this with the power of your own mind. And here's what I noticed. At the end of each session, it is timed, it will be timed for you, there is a score rendered. From what, 0 to 100%, Doctor?
1: Correct.
0: Okay. And so here's what I did. I just let the computer program run. I brought the two pictures down. I walked out of the room and went away and did something. And I came back, and the scores inevitably were 7 or 8% or 9% influence. In other words, very unspectacular. On the other hand, if I sat there during that time and really brought my mind to bear on clarifying either one of the photographs, I would consistently score 60, 70, 80%, even sometimes a little better than that. And I did that again and again and again and again, and in my own little way, that's a scientific method. And I'll be damned if it doesn't work, and I want to know how. I want to know how. So you can go up there, folks, and get this software program demonstration and try it yourself. Doctor, how does that work?
1: Well, that's another one of those big questions, that it does work, and it does have the property of you can shift the odds. And since we've had this, since I was last on your show and people have gotten it, a lot of the more sophisticated users, I've been showing them how to play it on continuous modes. You can play it. Let it run all night, and it'll be random, and you will every once in a while get a high score randomly, but you will not get three or four or more in a row.
0: That's right.
1: Over 60% by chance. That'll be, and so that's where, if you really look at it, you'll begin to see the impact. Now, a couple of things you'll learn right away is intention is a fickle thing. Intention can be
0: that's true.
1: A powerful need or desire, and we've looked at different protocols for how you would look at this or visualize it. And visualizing is one of the protocols. You know, look, pick up the image, get it very firmly in your mind,
0: yes,
1: and use that process.
0: Yes.
1: The most common intellectual process, just plain wanting it, is the least effective. Just plain getting your, you know, just looking at it and sort of saying with your mind, talking to yourself like humans do.
0: Well, the other thing I noticed, and I clearly noticed it, as my attention would wander a little bit, you know, it's work doing that.
1: Yes.
0: As my attention would wander, my score would wander.
1: Yes, it's very, very sensitive to that, and it's as I said, if you just listen to your own mind talking, it's very difficult to make it work. But if you talk to your computer, if oddly one of the most successful protocols is interacting with the machine like it's alive, really relating to it, that tends to give you higher scores. Mm. And so as we've looked at this, there's a lot of questions in all the years of the Paralabs research at Princeton. They just demonstrated the phenomena. They did not try to get into a mechanism of how it might work. The model they've used is quantum mechanics.
2: How could they not? I mean, once they had seen that happen, how could they not begin to dig into why it was happening?
1: Well, I think they did in their seminal book in 1987, On the Margins of Reality, they really did look at it as a quantum mechanical model.
2: All right.
1: But the problem is it leaves out the biology. and as I look at it, I see it more as a property of neurons.
2: All right. Doctor, hold tight. It was a very short run. This will be a long one after this break, a very short break, and then we'll be back. Dr. John Holland is my guest. And there's a lot to come. This is going to be absolutely fascinating. Stay right there.
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2: My guest is Dr. John E. Holland. The last time he was on, the questions, the requests, the interest in the software, that was a Dreamland program some time ago. It just went on and on and on. People fascinated, wanting the software, wanting to try it themselves. And so I suggest you get on the move right now, get up to my website, find Dr. Holland's name, and click on it. Go over there to his website and help melt it down. As people try to download that software, the software that will allow you to prove to yourself that you have the power to control a true random number generator. And we're going to pick up on that in a